The number of MPs calling on the Prime Minister to resign is approaching 100, and Wes Streeting is preparing for crunch talks in Does Quit Today. The number of MPs calling on the Prime Minister to resign is approaching 100, and Wes Streeting is preparing for crunch talks in Downing.

0: Are you familiar with that?
1: I am indeed,
0: sketch,
1: yes.
0: Azim, are you familiar with that sketch? You know, and he ends up getting his arms chopped off and his legs chopped off, and he's still determined to keep on fighting the Black Knight, and that's why it seems appropriate. And under normal circumstances, that might actually seem something to be admired. But right now, we're struggling with that with our Prime Minister, aren't we? Mark Albert is here with me, and also Azim Ibrahim in the studio here in Washington, D.C. Thank you, gentlemen. In London, we have our chatter of political panellists. Paul Cox is with us. We have Matt Torbit, Michelle Donnellan and Jonathan List. Has anyone come up with a better collective noun yet for what you lot are?
2: No, we're just laughing at you trying, Beth.
3: A gargle.
2: Go on,
3: a giggle.
2: You'll get there.
3: A herd, a pride. How about a pride?
0: A
3: pride of commentators.
0: A pride. Yeah, an annoyance of Jonathan Lissett. No doubt, that's what the inbox will say.
3: Bev, you
0: no,
3: love
0: we love
3: me.
0: You
3: come on.
0: We need you all here.
1: They don't love them all, Bev.
0: You know what? You No, I love you the most. You give good left, Liz. That's what we say. You give excellent
3: that's what,
0: left.
3: That's what all the boys tell me, Beth.
0: Right. Let me quickly remind you, before it descends into absolute chaos, let me quickly remind you of tonight's big breaking news, starting with our GB News exclusive. I knew they were all going to be very misbehaved down there. There's so many of them there tonight. So President Trump told me earlier today exactly why he thinks Keir Starmer is facing an open revolt from within his own party, government, and the general public. Talking to him earlier today on the phone, he told me his two biggest problems, that Starmer's, are energy and immigration. Those are his two big problems. He should open up the North Sea immediately and get your energy running the right way, and he's got to stop, he said, illegal migration. But right now, a defiant Prime Minister is continuing to ignore growing calls to resign. A total of four cabinet ministers have now called on the Prime Minister to quit. They are high-profile name Jess Phillips, Alex Davis-Jones, Mayata Farnbulla and Zubair Ahmed. And later today, Wes Streeting will also reportedly sit down with the Prime Minister to confront him over the turbulence engulfing Labour and demand to know how Sir Keir Starmer plans to escape the mess. Well, ahead of today's state opening of Parliament, Buckingham Palace is also said to have voiced concerns about the King being dragged into the political crisis, with them reportedly questioning whether the event should even go ahead at all, which is rather beautifully reflected on the front page of the Sun newspaper, with the headline reading, "A crisis? What crisis?" It is a state of almost pathological denial, isn't it, as we look on here. Let me go to our rabble in London to get a reaction to what might happen tomorrow. Do you think, Paul Cox, that Starmer is politely waiting until the King's speech is completed tomorrow, and then he will make a decision and announce a timetable to step aside?
4: I'm not sure that Keir Starmer's politely waiting for anything. I think the King's speech is convenient for him. It's keeping everybody around him who wants to follow process kind of in line. I think that's what's happening with Wes Streeting, but I haven't seen anyone come out and show any leadership yet. Now, I don't know enough about the Labour parliamentary process or the changing of their leader process, because let's face it, we've rarely seen it. In all of our lifetimes here, we saw Corbyn deposed just about. Tony Blair sort of kind of moved on whenever he wanted to move on, and Brown stepped in. And before that, I was born at the end of 79, so it was Margaret Thatcher. So we've never really seen this in my lifetime. But I'd like to see, if this was the Tories, right, you'd see at this point sort of a little bit more dignity, I feel. And you'd see that people, A, would be coming forward and saying this is what they want to do, this is who's going to be in their cabinet, and this is why they're going to do it. And B, it would happen relatively quickly, so you wouldn't feel like we're in this kind of a swamp that we're now in. But I don't think that the King's speech is anything other than convenient.
3: Look, can I come in there? Because I think the big difference between the Conservatives and the Labour Party is that it's much, much easier under the Conservative Party rules to get rid of a prime minister.
0: Yeah.
3: Because you don't need to have the numbers for a rival candidate. You just need to have the numbers to have not have confidence in the prime minister, and then you have a vote. Because the problem is, for someone like Wes Streeting, is that he could get the numbers required for a vote, but then start

0: Obama would automatically be on the ballot as well if he wanted to be, just much like Corbyn was in 2016 when there was a challenge from Owen Smith. Yeah, and so Starmer, and there's a very good chance, by the way, that Starmer would beat Streeting because the number of MPs in the PLP who hate Streeting is very, very high, and they would see him as taking the Labour Party even further to the right. So a lot of them, even though they hate Starmer, would stick with Nurse for fear of worse.
1: And to go back to this
2: point, go on.
1: I was going to say the difference between the Conservatives and Labour is much more than just process, though. It is that the Conservatives are flipping ruthless when it comes to wanting to get a leader out. You know, they just they gun for them, and they take no prisoners. And obviously, too many times, as we saw in the last government.
2: Yeah, although Paul Cox did say you need some of the dignity of the Conservatives at this time of transition. I thought, I don't think that's how we saw it at the time. There didn't appear to be a huge amount of dignity, to be fair, with all of those prime ministerial handovers. But Matt, let me come to you on this. You know the main protagonists in this story better than anybody else in our panel, in our whole programme tonight. You know them personally. Who do you want to see step up, and how do they do it without alienating the rest of the Labour Party?
3: Well, let's not overstate it, Bev. They ring occasionally. I wouldn't say I know them that well, but they ring me up and ask what I think. No. Serious note, listen, I've been long a proponent of Andy Burnham. I know people are sort of finally jumping on the bus now, which is long awaited. I think purely from a tactical point of view, he's from outside the building and therefore can't be tied to much of the unpopular decisions the government have made up to now. In fact, he's probably critiqued most of them. He's the only, I think he's actually the only politician in the country that has a consistent net favourability in the positives at a plus four. When you look at Keir Starmer as a minus 50, Nigel Farage at a minus 30 is just endless at the moment. And I think he's someone that comes across as people can trust. So the problem for Andy Burnham is twofold. He's got to find a seat. I think we've done that today. That's all I'm going to say for now. And I think the National Executive Committee...
2: What do you mean by that? I mean, so hang on. Just let me pull you back on that a little bit. So you think that there is an MP in a safe Labour seat who's prepared to stand aside and parachute him in?
3: Ah, well, I don't think there is a safe Labour seat at the moment. I think there may be safe Andy Burnham seats where he would go down very well on the ballot compared to the Labour Party brand. But no, Andy Burnham was in the capital today. He's met with individual that, as you would expect him to, as Mayor of Greater Manchester, meet with MPs occasionally to sort of nail down a constituency for when the time feels right.
0: Do you know for sure that he did it?
3: We'll say again, I've got two ears here. What's going on?
2: Who did he meet with?
3: Oh, Bev, come on. I'm not just going to give you that.
0: Can I ask you a question? Do you know that he's found an MP?
2: No, hang on, Jonathan, shush a minute. Hang on, Jonathan, shush a minute. Right, Matthew. Or that way. Yeah, that way. John, this is too good. Matthew, let's hypothetically, the safest sort of Labour seat that might like Andy Burnham is going to be either in Greater Manchester or it's going to be in Liverpool, correct?
3: Yeah, it's in the northwest of the country.
2: Yeah. So maybe we can, between us, try and work out which MP might be prepared to stand aside and let Andy Burnham go and take that seat. Paul Cox, get on ChatGPT and work this out, would you?
0: I don't treat you like
2: my secretary, but if you could just have a quick look.
0: He doesn't mind.
2: Then we can all get a bet on and work out what it might be. Because that, but joking apart, Matt, even if that does happen, hypothetically, and I too like Andy Burnham, to be honest, he's one of the most straightforward politicians I've ever met. But if that does happen, that is not quick. That is what, a 3 to 4 month time scale to make that happen? You're looking at some time after the summer?
3: No, I think if you look at, say an MP resigns tomorrow, absolutely derails the King's speech, it'll go down like a cup of cold sick. But it's just for instance sake, you'll move the writ the following week in Parliament. I know it's all going rather well. You'll move the writ in Parliament likely the following week, and the by-election could take place in 4 weeks' time. Now, we had a deputy leadership contest over 6 weeks in the Labour Party more recently, so it should be down to the NEC and likely the Labour Party chairman, Anna Turley, to set a timetable. There's no reason why we couldn't finish it off at conference, let Keir sail on and write his own obituary about how he got us back into government and Liz Truss didn't put it on a platter for him, and we'll ignore that bit. But it could be done as long or as short as you would like in instance. But what I will say is, look, it's also not easy. Andy Burnham may be seen as somebody that's taking a constituency for granted, and therefore voters may not wish to be just his doormat for that time being. So it's got to be handled very carefully, and the National Executive Committee also have to sign it off, because if you are a mayor, as we've seen already with Andy Burnham, you have to apply for special permission from the committee to able to stand, just even put yourself forward as a candidate, not even be the candidate, just to apply. So I think he's got about five out of the ten.
0: Isn't there a problem, isn't there the huge problem here that the NEC is still dominated by Starmer loyalists, and Starmer, they are not going to let Burnham back in any more than they did a couple of months ago when he tried to go for Gorton and Denton. So surely there will have to be some kind of pact between Starmer and Burnham to guarantee Burnham's re-entry, because otherwise it'll have to be, you let me back in and I'll let you go with your dignity, because otherwise Streeting is going to, if Streeting sees that Burnham's not going to go back in, then Streeting will go, and then Rayner will see that Burnham's not going to be back in. So Rayner will go as kind of like the Burnham substitute, or Miliband will go in. And so basically the stop Streeting candidate. So, I mean, could that be some kind of, maybe Starmer would rather have Burnham in than Rayner or Streeting? Do you think maybe that?
1: But also there's the fact that Starmer will recognise that he can't have his people block Burnham a second time, that would be catastrophic for him, and that would be the end anyway. So I do think that he's going to have to recognise that this time.
3: Well, do not underestimate the rights of the Labour Party in wanting to have one last embarrassment of a popular politician on the centre left. Don't put that past them at all. No, there's been internal meetings within the National Executive Committee, one of which was reported yesterday, and a well-known Starmer loyalist said, I think we're going to have to start looking at people like Andy Burnham, because this is now terminal for the Labour Party. So I think people are coming round to the idea. It would be terrible optics for them to do so, and it looks petty, but you can't take anything for granted, and I think it will be the wheels are in motion. Let's wait and see what happens.
2: Okay, all right, thank you guys. I'm going to bring in my panel here in America for now. This King's speech tomorrow, this opening of Parliament, it's going to be so dramatically overshadowed by events around the Prime Minister. It beggars belief. I can't get over it I understand it on a political level, but I can't get over it on a personal level how Keir Starmer's got the thickest skin to be in that room tomorrow, knowing how unpopular he is.
4: Yeah. Yeah.
2: And who's got him in a headlock? Like, who would do that?
4: Yeah, and it's most unfortunate they've actually put the sovereign in such a situation.
2: Yeah.
4: It's particularly after the King had such a successful trip to the United States. You know, he was literally shining across the world stage, and now he's going to be giving a speech about my Prime Minister is going to do this, my government is going to do that, knowing full well that, it could be changed within a matter of days. So I think it's most unfortunate they've actually put the King in a situation. And the King, obviously, being the loyal patriot that he is, will go through the motions. But, it's hugely embarrassing, in fact, to just watch this.
2: I know, Azim, obviously you live here in Washington, D.C., as do you, Mark. But as our token American tonight on this very British show, how aware are people in D.C., would you say, of what's going on politically in the U.K. at the moment?
5: There are three major headlines in D.C. and America today. And with all due respect to my British friends, this is not one of the three.
2: Yeah.
5: President Trump is going to a very high-profile trip to China. This is going to be across all the newspapers and all the newscasts tomorrow. A lot riding on this meeting. Number two, today, economy poll came out. Donald Trump hit his highest disapproval on the economy ever, 70%. 70% of Americans disapprove of the economy. The other numbers that came out today, which were not great, highest inflation rate in 3 years, 3.8%. Those are the three headlines.
2: Mm. Yeah.
5: This, unfortunately, with all due respect, is not one of them. It's not a good thing when Britain is divided. It's not good for the U.S. It's not good for Britain. And vice versa. It's not good for Britain when the U.S. is seen as paralyzed or divided either. Mm. They both need each other to be strong.
2: I must say, when I was in the White House today, there were a few international journalists, one of the Venezuelan guys and a couple of the South American journalists down there, who kind of see me and go, whew, your country's in a bit of trouble. What's going on over there? But there's a sort of vague understanding that the Prime Minister is on the ropes. What impression are you getting here?
4: Same thing. I think I've spoken to a few people. They know about the election results, the council election, Starmer's on the ropes. But I think that's the extent of their knowledge, to be honest. People don't just follow it as close. But the reality is, Bev, as you've indicated today, the most important person actually seems to have diagnosed the problems in the UK extremely well. So I think that's definitely a positive for the UK.
2: So that's being President Trump saying that we have to sort out our energy and our immigration.
4: Yeah, two
2: and
4: most
2: he's
4: important
2: just
4: problems.
2: Distilled it down to those two issues. Yeah. And yet, I'm trying to think, in the speech yesterday, I don't think, which was meant to save Starmer's skin and his career, he didn't mention migration once. Did he? I can't think. Did he talk about energy? No, he didn't, did he? In the same way? I don't think he did yesterday.
4: No, I think basically, I think they realised that the Labour Party is probably quite ungovernable now. Remember, Starmer tried to do something on immigration and there was pushback. And what they're doing now is just tinkering around.
2: Yeah.
4: He tried to do something on welfare with the two-child benefit cap, and that was also just tinkering around, had to be in reverse. So whomsoever actually takes over as leader is actually probably going to come to the realisation that despite having this huge majority, that the party's essentially become ungovernable, and this is why nothing actually gets done.
2: Yeah. Well, in his speech yesterday, he talked about, diversity is our strength again. He used that line that he does, and he talked about banning people from going to the UK this weekend for the Unite the Kingdom march. Several Americans who aren't allowed to go from here. I mean, you know, it was, and putting England back in the centre of the EU, that was it. That went down like a cup of coal sick, to use the analogy we've heard already tonight. Right, let's talk now to journalist and broadcaster Candice Holsworth. Candice, thank you for joining us this evening. So it's a very busy time in Westminster. What happens tomorrow, particularly with the King's speech? Will it be completely and utterly overshadowed by Keir Starmer's stubbornness?
6: I think it will, but knowing Starmer, he will just tough it out. He's a process guy, and he's challenged all these people who are going for him to follow the process, and he's hoping that they're all just so factionally divided that they won't be able to come together behind one candidate, which is what they need to do to trigger a leadership competition. So
2: contest,
6: you're right. A leadership contest. And so I mean, it's what, first of all, everyone sort of thought it would be Wes Streeting, but then others have said no, they want Andy Burnham. Some have even said Angela Rayner or Ed Miliband. So there's quite a lot of divide going on, and I think Starmer's just sort of hoping that they can't all unite. He is going to have this big showdown tomorrow with Wes Streeting. I think whatever the outcome, though, whether or not Wes Streeting backs off or sort of advances, I do think that this is still going to be a zombie government. I think that they're after the results of the local elections, all the authority was sort of stripped away from Starmer. And I don't think he'll be in power in name only.
2: And Candice, out of those candidates, we are going to hear the word contest a lot, aren't we, in the next few weeks, there's no doubt about it, but out of those candidates, be it Andy Burnham, Ed Miliband, Angela Rayner, Wes Streeting, which of them would Starmer want, or will he not care once he's gone? Once he's gone and joined his globalist organisation that he'll go and work for, will he not care who takes that position?
6: You know, it's very unclear where Starmer himself sits. I mean, people who've known him a long time have said that he is actually a man of the left, but they knew that the election that they won was a loveless landslide, and they sort of had to move to where the public were, because I think they knew straight away that there would be a problem with legitimacy, and he has acknowledged this. He knows why people got so unhappy with Labour so quickly, because they won in a very weird election. The issue would be that anyone who follows, if Labour sort of follow their instincts now and lurch to the left, they would also have a legitimacy problem, because I don't think that's where the mood of the country is now. Look at what happened in the local elections. It's a rightward shift, not a leftward shift. And I do know that the IEA has been doing a lot of polling and trying to figure out where the public is in terms of spending, or how much welfare should be cut, or how much taxes should be raised. People are dead set against raising taxes. They want to cut welfare, and they want the state to play less of a role in their lives. So I think that any of those candidates who want to challenge him for the leadership, none of them would meet the public where they are.
2: Yeah, because you've identified, I think, what we saw in the speech yesterday morning, Candice, was that it was a speech for his backbenchers. It was a speech for those on the left of the party, which is why it failed to land with the general public, and particularly with our GB News viewers, let's say, and guests and contributors. We were all baffled and bemused why you could come out and deliver a speech that talks about putting the UK back in the centre of Europe. And then the light bulb went on, and you realise actually he was talking to his own party members. But if that appeals to his party members, that party will not appeal to the electorate at the next election. Candice, thank you so much for joining me. Candice Holdsworth there, as we look at the front door there of number 10. I don't think Starmer's going to come out in his pyjamas anytime soon, but let's just think about what might be going on behind those doors tonight. What decisions are they making about his future? More speculation from us in just a minute. Still to come this evening on The Late Show Live.
7: Well, here in Downing Street, number 10, sources reportedly saying the Prime Minister is growing increasingly confident that he's seen off any leadership challenges. But he's meeting the Health Secretary here tomorrow. Is Wes Streeting about to fire the starting gun on a leadership contest?
8: Westminster, the ultimate clique.
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5: Do you want to be Prime Minister? Where Streeting are you measuring the curtains? Do you want the case to number 10, Mr. Streeting?
6: Well, that was today. Brace yourselves, because Health Secretary Wes Streeting is heading for a crunch showdown, we believe, with Sir Keir Starmer later today, as the Prime Minister barely clings onto power. This was footage from today, but they've got another meeting tomorrow. Nearly 100 Labour MPs publicly have demanded by now that he quit. The Times is also tonight reporting that Ed Miliband has told cabinet colleagues that he will challenge Wes Streeting, as he is keen to see the return of Manchester Mayor Andy Burnham, though the Energy Secretary's team has denied that. Oh my word. Right, let me go to my panel in London first of all, and then we're going to go to a new guest in the studio here. Let me go to my panel. Given that we heard President Trump say today that the problem with the UK is that we haven't got a handle on our energy, as soon as Ed Miliband swims into the picture, Paul Cox, I get very nervous about the direction of travel of this new look Labour Party and what it could be. What are your thoughts about Miliband honing into view?
7: Look, we're Ofcom regulated, so it's not possible for me to share all of my views on Edward Miliband, but I don't think that he would make a great Prime Minister, and his net zero zealotry does worry me somewhat. Donald Trump, obviously, you spoke to him this afternoon, I assume that was WhatsApp, was it? Was it Ben? How do you call Donald Trump?
10: Is it called? Don't you know that's what all the journalists just call him up and he answers the phone and they speak to him for 5 minutes.
7: No, this is
10: bizarre.
7: Bev, it's specialness.
6: I think you'll find it's not all the journalists, Jonathan Lift. It's not all of them. I literally put a couple of eggs on to boil this morning in the pan, and I thought, I'll just try him whilst I wait for my eggs to boil. And I just rang him and he picked up and went hello,
15: that,
6: and I said, hello.
15: That's impressive. Very impressive.
7: That is amazing.
6: Bev Turner from GB News. It is amazing, but it's not amazing from my point of view, but it's amazing that is how transparency is. It is amazing. It makes our Downing Street look. It makes, frankly, Michelle, it makes all your politicians, it makes you all look paranoid. Can you imagine Starmer's phone number knocking around? Why wouldn't they do that? In fact, let me ask you, Michelle, why wouldn't they do that?
15: I suppose there is a capacity point. If they were answering the phone to every Tom, Dick and Harry, I'm not saying you're a Tom, a Dick or a Harry, but I'm just saying that would be a limit. But it is in contrast to, I won't name names, but some of our former prime ministers, one in particular, they didn't even reply to WhatsApps.
6: Name names.
15: Well, they wouldn't even reply to WhatsApps from cabinet colleagues in their own cabinet. So
6: Is that Boris Johnson?
15: I'm not going to go into who it is, but I'm just saying that it is in contrast.
6: Michelle. You're not with them anymore. You can throw the mud at them now. You'll be a member of the Reform Party before long, so you might as well tell us the truth.
15: I'm still a Conservative. No.
6: but there is something just wonderfully old-fashioned, Matt, about the fact that journalists in this town have the president's phone number and we can ring. You don't have to go through, you know, all the rigmarole and the hoops you have to jump through and the curation of who's going to ask him what, Matt. Wouldn't you like to live in a UK like that?
24: Me? No, I'd hate it, particularly if I worked for the individual. I couldn't think of anything worse. Some of the MPs I've worked for, you wouldn't want them speaking to anybody. There's the whole point of a Commons officer and a spokesperson. So I couldn't think of anything worse, actually, Bev. I'm Donald Trump can conduct himself as he wishes. Don't let anyone bring it over here.
10: Bev, can I
6: go on, Jonathan.
10: Just to poo-poo this a little bit. Trump loves client journalists, and what he loves is a system where he develops this close, I'm not talking about you personally, but all the journalists in Washington who do have this relationship with him, that they are able to, they get so excited when Trump feeds them some tidbits that they kind of then are much more inclined to sort of follow the line that he wants, because they know that he can also cut off that access to them directly. So there's no mediation then. It's a direct relationship between a journalist and Donald Trump. And so what you find, I think it's part of the problem with Trump, is that you have this completely unhinged behavior that happens separately from the, you know, the main action, such as last night, where he tweeted or posted on Truth Social 60 times some of the most extraordinary conspiracy theories about Obama, so it's taking $120 million bribes from Obamacare, retweeting fake Charlie Kirk accounts, sort of, you know, just the most sort of boomer AI slop, retweeting it sort of 60 times over the course of the night. And in ordinary times, that would just be such an extraordinary, you know, bizarre thing to have happened that it would have been wall-to-wall media coverage. But because it's Trump, and because he does have this sort of client-journalist relationships, that it doesn't even get any sort of mention. Just as today, where he said he doesn't care about Americans' financial situation at all, that would have been a career-ending moment for any president. But in this president, it just gets glossed over.
6: But it's not about client journalism, because literally that briefing room is just full of journalists from every single organisation around the world, hard left, far further right, like, and everybody has that access to some degree. It's not curated. It's the polar opposite of that. They're so transparent across the board. Like Matt says, it's probably a nightmare for the comms department. But I think they would say, Paul, they would say, well, if you know what you stand for, you know what you believe in, you don't have to have your messaging constantly curated, because you're always saying the same thing. You're not blowing in the wind, you're not flip-flopping depending on what you think the press want to hear.
10: It's
6: that
10: always
6: day
10: flip-flopping there.
7: Well, Donald Trump is unique. Donald Trump is unique, isn't he? And I'm sure he doesn't have advisors around him telling him what to do, but because I'm sure if they tried doing that, then they'd get sort of swiftly moved along. I think it's refreshing. All the conventional things that we hear about and that Jonathan was alluding to, we understand it's all very neat, and we have to do this, and you've got to do that, and all the other. And I think the thing that people like about Donald Trump is his character, that he feels a little bit more connected with the normal person. As crazy as that might seem, because obviously Donald Trump, Liz has now got his head in his hands.
10: Nothing that he does is normal.
7: Jonathan, Paul. Donald Trump and you are 99% similar. There's very little to separate.
10: We've got 99% of the same genetic material as a fruit fly, Paul. Doesn't say anything. But there's nothing, I have nothing in common with that man.
7: Yes,
6: you
7: yes
6: have a lot in common.
10: Well, that's yes one thing that we
6: you
10: all
6: like
10: have in common.
6: You like the sound of your own voice. He likes the sound of his own voice. You like the sound of your own voice. You believe in what you say, regardless of people think you're right or not.
10: That's
6: you believe
10: true
6: in what you
10: fair
6: say,
10: enough,
6: and so does he. There's a true authenticity about you, Jonathan List, whether people
10: thank
6: like
10: you
6: it or not.
10: Thank you.
6: And there is a true authenticity about President
10: shucks
6: Trump, whether you like it or not. You know where you stand with people like you. And that's what's
10: fair
6: so
10: enough
6: refreshing about him as a president, is people know where they stand with him.
10: Yes, but sometimes
6: I don't
10: that's
6: buy
10: terrifying
6: that he's erratic, he's unpredictable. No, is it predictability? Yeah, sometimes you are terrifying. Our inbox will agree with that. But actually, that there is something incredibly predictable about him and you, and that is no bad thing. Matthew Torbit, we were speculating as to which safe seat Andy Burnham could be looking to steal from beneath its current sitting MP.
24: Steal?
6: And our enormous team of 1,000 people, in fact, just one producer, Evan, has been looking into this for me, and we think it might be Bootle. And the current Labour MP is Peter Dowd. Can you confirm or deny, Matt Torbit, that Bootle and Peter Dowd is the seat upon which Andy Burnham is going to land?
24: Bootle is certainly a seat that was in play. You'll see from earlier in the week, though, Peter Dowd said he didn't want to get into all that when he was questioned by a reporter in the week, which sort of left the door open. Peter Dowd then quickly followed up the day after to say he's definitely not standing down. So you'll have to go on Peter Dowd with that one, I'm afraid, Bev.
10: Why do you think Bootle, Bev?
6: Okay, so Well, I don't know. I have to ask Evan. He's been busy looking this up for me. This is the research of the team in London, the one guy in London. It's a Labour stronghold, apparently, in the Northwest, because it has to be a Labour stronghold. It's such a risky strategy, Michelle, isn't it? To think, let's find a seat and let's put Andy Burnham in it, because he might lose. And then what?
15: I don't think it is risky, to be honest, as long as it is a seat within that Greater Manchester area where he's got a strong base. And especially at the time now that we're in, because he'll get the sort of anti-Starmer vote and that momentum. So I think it's a sure thing if it's him standing. It'd be a totally different kettle of fish if it was somebody else, given where the Labour Party are at the moment. But I actually think it's a pretty safe bet for him to go forward into the right seat.
6: I wonder, apparently they've had 8 decades of dominance in Bootle, the Labour Party, Paul Cox. But what do you think would happen, Paul? Let's just use our imagination. If Andy Burnham, if this guy does step down, Peter Dowd, and Andy Burnham stands, who goes up against him? I mean, crikey, can you imagine what Reform would throw at that as a by-election?
7: I don't know Bootle well enough, but I know Bootle's within Liverpool, and I don't know how many local councils went anywhere near Reform in Liverpool. I know Manchester did, extraordinary result for Reform in Manchester, but I always see Liverpool as an ecosystem where they essentially see themselves as non-English. They align with anything but England, they align with anything than sort of the establishment of England. So I think that would be a pretty safe city for someone like Burnham to stand. But it doesn't rule out the Greens. But we often talk about the Greens taking from Labour. It's actually Reform that are taking from Labour, because no self-respecting old-school Labour voter is voting for Zach Polanski and the Greens. They don't stand for anything working class, nothing whatsoever. It's for the sort of young, ill of mind, and the Islamists, as far as I can figure out. I mean, I don't think that's the official line.
15: That's not strictly true. The Labour Party have bled to the left and to the right.
7: What I would say is that Andy Burnham, I hadn't thought about this a great deal until the last couple of days, but I think Andy Burnham maybe stands a chance in one of the. I've got all the Northwest, I've got all the Greater Manchester, Merseyside, Chester Labour MPs in front of me here. I've actually shared them on Your Say, so people can speculate if they like. I will keep
6: so
7: asking,
6: when I
7: Matthew.
6: Asked you, when I asked you to be my secretary a little earlier, Paul, you actually did go away and do the job.
10: Of course,
6: you wanted to do research.
10: Whatever you ask him, Bev, you know that.
7: I will do anything you ask.
10: You'd walk on hot coals.
6: You need
10: for
6: to
10: you.
6: Learn a thing or two, Jonathan, less about that. Right.
10: I'm my own man.
6: Okay,
10: you know that.
6: Let me. You and Donald Trump, you have a lot in common. Right, let me go to my guest here in the studio now. I'm delighted to say I'm joined by reporter for Reason magazine, Reem Ibrahim, is in the studio with me. Not Azeem Ibrahim, who's just gone, made way for Reem Ibrahim. Reem, good to see you again. Right, we thought that Starmer might do the decent thing this morning, stand behind the lectern outside number 10, say goodbye, transitional period. He hasn't done it. Were you surprised he didn't? And what is he going to do now?
3: I was surprised that he didn't go, but I've got to say, when you look at the list of people that did call for his resignation, none of them were particularly senior, except for I think it was 2 cabinet ministers in the end. I mean, Jess Phillips then resigning, saying, nope, he's got to go. Again, it wasn't any of the key figures in the Minister of Cabinet. Now, this is usually what happens when we see resignations, except for when it's been the Conservative Party, it's happened far more quickly. You know, within the space of a day, you have a couple of backbench MPs, then you have cabinet ministers, and then you have some of the senior sort of big wigs, the Home Secretary and the Foreign Secretary. Those are people that you really worry about.
6: Yeah.
3: At the moment, all we've had is some chief whips and some relatively junior cabinet ministers, which has not triggered what within the Labour Party constitution requires, which is a vote of no confidence. So we are probably not going to see it. Now, if we do see Keir Starmer resign, I'm not necessarily optimistic, Bev. I think that we are probably going to see somebody far, far worse than what we've already got under Keir Starmer. Now, remember, we've had 14 years of Conservative government where we've seen the highest tax burden since the Second World War. Keir Starmer's Labour Party have taken over government, and we have now seen the highest tax burden in British history. British people are fed up of the way in which the economy is being run, the fact that 25% of working age people are out of work. Yeah. All of these economic problems are compounding. And then you have a party in power that does not seem to care. care about the British public and indeed the British people and what it means to be hardworking.
8: Yeah.
3: So all of those factors are in play. Every other potential candidate that could replace Keir Starmer would undoubtedly be so much worse. But there is the argument to be made that perhaps things need to get worse before they get better.
8: You, with your libertarian hat on, with your eye on civil liberties, etc., you and I very much share our concerns on those issues. Mm-hmm. When you look at the people waiting in the wings, Angela Rayner, Andy Burnham, Wes Streeting, who, Ed Miliband, God forbid, who makes you least nervous of those lot?
3: It's a really good question. Honestly, Angela Rayner makes me the least nervous. And the reason why I say that is because she has publicly shown that she is willing to be a sort of real person. You know, we've seen photos of her vaping. The fact that she's like, yeah, I like to go on holiday, I like to go clubbing. I do think that that is quite attractive in a candidate. But all of her policy proposals, everything that she has touched in government, has been very, very regulatory and very, very stringent. So out of all of the personalities, I would say Angela Rayner is probably the most real, but that does not mean that any of these people will be better than Keir Starmer, or indeed that any of these people will do what needs to be done to make sure that Britain is free.
8: I also want to go back and have a look where each of them sat when it came to lockdown policies, when it came to vaccine mandates, vaccine passports. They were all supportive. Mm-hmm. Did any of them swim against the tide at all during that period of time, do you think?
3: Well, none of the key candidates. There were, of course, some backbench Labour MPs. I believe people like Graham Stringer were quite against some of the really restrictive and draconian lockdown measures. The mask mandates that had basically no evidence or scientific backing towards them. But it was all about control. But Bev, this is really the problem with politics. Politicians will always want to be seen to be doing good stuff, and therefore a lot of the time that ends up being restrictions, regulations, bans, and often, more often than not, the British public support it.
8: I'm so glad you used that word control, because you've reminded me actually of an anecdote about Keir Starmer, and whenever I'm confused about who the Prime Minister is, I come back to this particular anecdote. Do you remember when he was asked by a journalist in relation to the National Health Service, and they said to him, if you had a family member who was going to die, was very ill, I'm paraphrasing, but very, very ill, and their life could be saved by using private health care, would you? And he said no. Mm-hmm. And I remember falling off my chair nearly while I was presenting Britain's Newsroom with Andrew Pearce that morning and being so shocked that as a human being, if you had access to pay for your family member to live, that you would put your ideology and your pathological belief in the NHS above your loved one surviving. And it's never lost me that story, because I think it told me so much about who he is as a man. What do we draw from that anecdote, do you think, Reem, in terms of what we're seeing today?
3: Mm-hmm. I think you're so right, and I think that what we can draw from that particular response to that question is that actually the idea that the state, or indeed the socialised healthcare system in this particular instance, but the state apparatus that Sir Keir Starmer is in, the idea that that particular system is the be-all and end-all is something that he is willing to literally die for, or indeed risk his loved one lives to die for. And I think that tells a lot about him as a person and the way that he views political calculation. It's the idea that no matter what, my ideological perspective that the government is good, big government is good, that socialised healthcare in this instance is good, my ideological commitment to that idea means that I reject logic. So even in this particular situation, he might be saying, well, my God, you know, all of these backbench Labour MPs, some of my cabinet ministers are calling for my resignation, but you know what? My commitment to the cause means that I will stick it out no matter how painful it is.
8: And the shocking lack of humanity therein. Mm-hmm. That's what I remember. And when you talk about Angela Rayner raving in a field, you see, actually, you do see humanity. Yeah. You do see human normal.
3: Do you agree with me?
8: I see what you mean by that. You see normal human behaviour, which prizes the liberty of the individual to dance around with a bottle of beer in your hand, even if you're like a bit of a wally, you don't really care. And that actually is quite appealing in these buttoned up times. Reem, thank you so much for joining us. See you on the show next week, no doubt. Right, let's speak now to another American Republican communications strategist. TJ McCormack joins me now.
6: Hello, TJ. Great to see you. I was asking my American guests this evening, or guests that live here in DC, how concerned are American people at the moment about what's happening with Prime Minister Starmer? In fact, do they have any idea about the chaos down at Westminster?
9: The people that are in the know, I think first we're fascinated. First, there's that little bit of translation, you know, it's a prime minister, not a president. It's, you know, all the steps that have to go into removing a prime minister or a party leader. The differences between the fact that there's different rules for the different parties is fascinating. I think we're concerned because, you know, there are some global issues afoot. Starmer finally allowed the support of the Royal Navy and allowed us to use air bases from time to time. So, you know, it's there are some stuff we have to there's some things we have to accomplish. President Trump is leading, and it's good to know that we'll have some stability at some point with our oldest, closest ally.
6: Yeah, let me just ask you then a little question about the situation here in America at the moment. Some bad polling results today that we heard from Mark Albert mentioned just before. The president is on his way to China as we speak now, a very important few days with Xi Jinping. How important is it going to be to the American people how this trip goes when he's got so much to deal with here at home?
9: Yeah, you know, it does come. It's a big trip at a big time while he's got a lot of plates spinning here and around the world. And I say here, you know, obviously his home base at the White House and the Pentagon, etc. But yet the guy is a multitasker. And I think he's getting a little frustrated not getting out and about. We're definitely paying attention. I think we'd like to finally, once and for all, people are constantly talking about the growing threat from China. And, you know, it's going to be interesting to watch the whole world put Trump and this visit under a microscope. For people like myself, I'm confident and I know that we've got a real, true, honest to goodness leader. Polls be damned. This is a guy, you know, to your point, I was great, great, great programming all day long here on GB News, by the way, and watching you and your panel and guests. The conversation has been fantastic. And, to some of the points made, Jonathan in particular, you know, he just doesn't care about the polling. He cares about the people. He cares about getting results. You know, the way he went about closing the border was not particularly popular. It wasn't pretty at first, but oh my goodness, it's one of the things that people, even Democrats and leftists, grudgingly agree. Yeah, it had to be done and he did it. So he's out there on a day with weird polling and a big trip ahead. He's going to go and he's going to represent the United States of America with a big navy blue suit and a big red tie. And he's going to shake that hand of that guy and let him know that the United States is right in front of him.
6: Okay, TJ, thank you so much. It's going to be fascinating to watch the next few days with events in China. We're going to be torn between, do we watch China? Do we watch Westminster? It's going to be politically an...
9: I'm going to be staring at your static shot of 10 Downing Street. That's what I'm watching. I'm watching that shot.
6: Thank you, TJ. So are we watching the door. The cat's been out, I think, this evening, and then the cat will come back in again.
9: Yeah, TJ, the cleaners will be there in a few hours, and then the milkman. This is great stuff. I love it. I really do love it.
6: Thank you so much. Okay, let's have a look again at some of the front pages of the papers, shall we, from tomorrow. Guess what? It's all the same. Daily Mail, paralysed by Labour chaos. They are saying here, inside story of the night, Sir Keir decided they'd have to drag him out of number 10. Obviously, the Mail going very big on this story. They're reporting Keir Starmer was locked in an extraordinary standoff, and he still is with his own MPs as the repercussions grow. I'm delighted to say I'm still joined in the studio, or back in the studio now, Chief Strategy Officer at the New Lines Institute, Azeem Ibrahim.
8: and journalist and founder of media advisory experts, Mark Albert. You know what? Just because we got a little minute, tell our audience, what does your organisation do? And then I want to hear from you as well, because people go, oh, I wonder what they do.
11: Sure. So the New Lines Institute is a think tank based here in Washington, D.C. We've been going for about 7 years. We do high impact policy to essentially cater to the United States. So work on a lot of different issues, on the Western Balkans, Central Asia, and probably the most effective one that we've done in which we've actually changed government policy is a terrible topic on genocide and mass atrocities. So our report on the Uyghur genocide, for example, was the one that was used by the State Department to make a genocide determination.
8: In China?
11: In China. And I met with Secretary Pompeo myself to brief him and the legal scholars. So it's a small boutique kind of think tank, but we do quite high impact policy work.
8: Fascinating. And Mark, how about you?
12: So in Media Advisory Experts, we give people their voice back. We train them how to be experts for journalists, how to be a resource for journalists, how to give a TED talk, how to do public speaking, how to create your unique origin story, because everyone has a story.
8: Have you heard of a man called Keir Starmer?
12: Well, here's my phone number.
8: If he'd only had you all along, he might be all right. In terms of the comms, though, I mean, when you watch what's happened here in the UK, Mark, it's been a sort of disaster, I think, from a messaging point of view. Starmer's speech yesterday, talking to his party, not talking to the people. It's difficult at a time like this, isn't it, to know who your audience is?
12: So forgive me for giving advice to the PM. I'm sure they have a lot
8: of people. Oh, no, don't worry, everyone is.
12: Okay, great. So I'll be in good company. So at the heart of one's origin story is how you make an emotional connection with the audience. You can do logic, facts, but as the TED Talk coach of the stars himself, John Bates, says, you will not make a connection unless you make an emotional one. So right now, the PM, the team, what is the emotional connection, if any, that they're making with Britons? And if they're not making an emotional connection, all the logic in the world is not going to work. You can cite all these stats and all these plans that have been done, but until you make that emotional connection, you tell that emotional story, you resonate with the people of Great Britain, you're going to have limited effect.
8: You have pretty much summed up the problem with Starmer, though. It goes to the to circle back to what I was just talking to Reem about, and the complete lack of humanity. He's never made an emotional connection with the public.
11: Yeah, and the reason for that, Bev, is that Starmer, as I've indicated, he doesn't actually stand for anything. I actually did a report when Starmer was opposition leader on the prospective foreign policy of Keir Starmer. It was published by the Henry Jackson Society. Right. I looked at all of Starmer's speeches, I looked at his presentations, everything, tried to deduce what a foreign policy of Starmer would look like. And the conclusion I came to was that, there is no Starmerism. He was driven purely by oppositional politics and whatever the polls are saying, whichever is going. So he didn't have an underlying political philosophy.
8: So what do you make of what Neil Oliver was saying at the start of the show, though, that when you look at him historically as a student and when he was coming up through law, etc., that he was the Trotskyist of the Trotskyists? Do you not recognise that definition?
11: I don't think so. I think that may have been the case back then, but he obviously tried to move through the centre, more Blairite foundation. But the reality is, he doesn't actually stand for anything, and he was just being pushed around by the polls, U-turning here and there, and he didn't have a political philosophy as a foundation.
8: Fascinating. Right, let me go to my panel in London as well. What collective nouns have we used so far?
7: Pride, gaggle.
8: Think of another one.
7: A rash. That's what I still stand
8: Cacophony.
7: By. A rash. A resignation.
8: You still stand by a rash. No, well, hopefully not within the hour anyway. But listen, this conversation that we've been having, that we just had with Room and with the guys here as well, about the idea that Keir Starmer's problem is that he couldn't connect emotionally to people. And that anecdote that I told about him saying that he basically said, even if a loved one was going to die and he could afford private healthcare, he would still use the NHS. That was the most telling insight into the psychology of that man, and it's never left me because it made my blood run cold. How does he, Michelle, or do you recognise that definition of him as just frankly not ever been able to make human connection with anybody?
15: Yeah, and I think he's fundamentally out of touch, and that's why we've seen policies that you'd sit back and you'd say, why on earth would you go after people's grannies? Why would you go after the farmers? This makes absolutely no logical sense. from an electoral point of view and also from a human point of view, but he doesn't have the political antennae, does he? You know, he isn't a leader, if we're honest. He's a middle manager. He comes across as one. He comes across as very robotic. He tried to do that speech. He rolled up his sleeves. He took off his tie. And yet he went out and read it off an auto cue. And it was hollow in terms of actual policy and appeal. So he's not in touch. And he hasn't got the charisma and persona. So you've got this whole combination of things. And he hasn't surrounded himself by the people that can fill those holes, which is the good sign of a leader. And he should have recognised his own weaknesses.
8: Yeah. Matt, your assessment of that, of who he is as a person, and also maybe we just move it forward a bit, actually, because he's probably in the final death throes of his premiership. But which of the candidates waiting in the wings has the most recognisable humanity that can connect with the public?
24: Well, good question, really, isn't it, I suppose. I think we're being slightly unfair. I think Keir Starmer is someone that cares. I just think he has a very funny way of showing that and is unable to show it. That's part of the problem. Therefore, people feel he's quite cold. I've always had a theory of my own, but Keir Starmer doesn't seem willing to talk about it, so I'm not going to go into it on air. But he lacks that connection. He struggles socially. You know, there's the famous line when he was running to be leader, he went to strangers' bar, his aides took him down, and they said, you must go to the bar, and you've got to, you know, press the flesh with people and do that side of things. After 2 hours, he left, and he turned to Chris Ward, who's now one of his ministers, and said, don't ever make me do that ever again. Like, he doesn't do the social. He finds it uncomfortable. Who's the most... I think Angela Rayner is someone that's quite emotional. I think Andy Burnham is somebody that connects. I think they're probably the two I'd say that stand out. I think Wes Streeting probably has his moments, but there's nobody that I suppose people could connect to.
8: All right, we've still got a whole nother hour of this. More to come, including this.
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8: Live from Washington, D.C., this is Bev Turner on GB News with a story shaping Great Britain and the United States of America. Tonight, President Trump spoke exclusively to me on the phone about an embattled prime minister refusing to resign. We now understand that Buckingham Palace is also furious. Starmer's own party is rebelling. How much longer can Sir Keir Starmer hold on to the top job? I'm Bev Turner. This is The Late Show Live.

0: Germany's exclusive for you tonight. President Trump told me this afternoon, actually this morning, where he thinks a beleaguered prime minister went wrong and why he's now facing an open rebellion. Royally unamused. Buckingham Palace is furious with Downing Street as they warn against the king being dragged into Sir Keir Starmer's political crisis. And questions about whether today's state opening of Parliament should proceed at all. Also tonight, Cabinet starting to collapse. Four government ministers have quit today. The number of MPs calling on the Prime Minister to resign is approaching 100. And Wes Streeting, the Health Minister, is preparing for what are being described as crunch talks tomorrow. Right now, Downing Street looks less like a government and more like a Monty Python sketch.
1: I command you, as King of the Britons, to stand aside.
2: I move for no man.
1: So be it.
0: Keir Starmer is the Black Knight there. Welcome back to The Late Show Live. Joining me this evening in Washington, my panel Chief Strategy Officer at the New Lines Institute, Azeem Ibrahim, and journalist and broadcaster Mark Albert.

0: Ask this question, which I asked last night, and this might be a tricky one for you, Mark, because you may not be as familiar with these guys, but I think it's a fun question, and I'm going to keep asking it until we know who it is. Which of these potential Labour leaders would get on better with President Trump? Angela Rayner, Wes Streeting, Andy Burnham, Miliband?
1: That is a tricky one. I think the reality is that all of them will have to get on.
0: Yeah.
1: Even Starmer himself, you know, struggled in the initial stages, but he essentially adapted and simply had to get on simply because it was so important.
0: They sort of hate each other now.
1: I think it'll really come down to competence in terms of who's actually the better operator. And if I had to make a hierarchy, I would probably say Andy Burnham's probably the most effective political operator, followed by Miliband. And I think Angela Rayner, her base is much more left, and so she's going to get a lot of pushback. But I think no matter who it is.
0: But picturing them in the Oval Office, and I'm going to ask my panel in London this question as well in a minute, so get thinking down there, guys. Picturing them in the Oval Office, who is going to vibe with President Trump? Who's got the riz? I'm talking like my children now. Yeah. To bring it into that room. Who's got main player character energy?
2: Yeah, yeah, yeah.
0: Which of them?
3: The mayor of New York City. Now, everyone thought that they had clashed, they had attacked each other, they show up in the Oval Office, and it was like a love fest.
0: Yeah.
3: So I don't think that whatever the Labour government is doomed. I think that there's a path there, and they should speak to the New York City mayor.
1: Yeah.
0: But that's because why? To my earlier point of Jonathan Liz, it's because my mind's gone blank. Mamdani.
3: Yeah.
0: Right, so the thing is, Mamdani is forthright, whether you agree with him or not, you know what he believes in.
3: And they bonded. Remember, what the New York City mayor did, which was so brilliant, is ask the president for his advice on construction and building and development. That is the president's language. Look at the projects around D.C. that he's inserted himself in. And so I think there is a path, if there's a new prime minister, or even your current one, to bond with President Trump. So far, they have not been successful. Yeah.
1: And Trump is a charming guy. You know, I know somebody that actually worked with him in construction, building hotels in Chicago. And he said that he would speak to every single worker. He'd actually engage with them. You get to know them. And he's a charming guy. He knows how to play the game, press the flesh, as they say.
0: That's what I've always said, watching him across the room, particularly when there are people in the room who are not important. Mm. Like you say, the builders, the waiters, whatever. Not important in inverted commas. Mm. He treats everybody the same. You can walk with kings, but keep the common touch, to quote Rudyard Kipling. It's that, isn't it? That's what he has. We were discussing last night that actually Angela Rayner might be the one that he would get on better with, because she also brings the no cares given kind of attitude.
1: Yeah, no, that may be true. I simply don't see that happening, to be honest.
0: I think it's a shoe-in for Andy Burnham?
1: Yeah, I think her base is probably just far too left for her to kind of take that position. They're very, very anti-Trump, very hard left, and I think it would be a very difficult balancing act for her.
0: You see, Louise Mensch was on the show last night, former Conservative MP, and she was saying about Andy Burnham that she thinks he's much farther left than the other potential candidates. Mm. Whereas I don't see Andy Burnham as being far left. If he is, he keeps it quite quiet.
1: Yeah, he's probably a bit more, I think, to the centre. But the reality is, Bev, as I mentioned, the difficulty any of them are going to have is that the party's almost become ungovernable. You know, you have a very hard left and you have a very centrist Blairite wing. And even the reforms, you know, one of the reasons Starmer is in this situation is the reforms he tried to bring in, whether it's immigration, whether it's welfare, they were essentially stymied by the party. You know, they've had to reverse everything. So whomsoever takes over, you're probably not going to see a lot of change actually happening.
3: They should bring another state visit invite.
1: Yeah.
0: Yes, they should. He enjoyed that, didn't he? Right, let's go to my London panel now and ask. Let me start with you guys and ask that question that Jonathan and I were discussing this last night, though. Which of those candidates would get on best, Paul Cox, with President Trump? Who's going to walk into the Oval Office and get the vibe going, get the charisma, get the energy, get the connection that President Trump enjoys?
4: So I genuinely think it's nothing to do with the individual's politics per se. Unless their politics is their full personality, then that could be an issue. But someone like Andy Burnham can press the flesh, can speak to people, and I think would be somebody who would be able to speak to Donald Trump. I just do not see Ed Miliband being able to

0: Do that. Wes Streeting, who we're no longer mentioning because it's almost like he's out of the race before he's even put his hat in. I think Wes Streeting might have a chance as well. I once sat on a train carriage from Waterloo to Portsmouth with him and his team. I actually thanked him because everyone in the carriage was thanking him for doing such a good job. And I thanked him. I said, I'm thanking him because I'm a comedian on GB News and he gives me endless material. And he laughed. And I thought, do you know what? He's all right, old Wes. But he was able, I could see the way that he was communicating with people. I could imagine Andy Burnham would do the same. I don't think it's about the politics. Angela Rayner might want to put on the facade that she doesn't like him for her particular supporters, but at the end of the day, Angela Rayner strikes me as a working class girl who would probably have no trouble whatsoever. But not Ed Miliband. I can't imagine Ed Miliband talking to himself in the mirror.
1: Miliband is the one that I think would have so little in common with President Trump. I think given that Trump's motto is drill, baby, drill, and Miliband is obsessed with green energy, I just think that would be the elephant in the room for the pair of them. I don't know how they'd get across that political divide in any way. Matt, how about you? What do you think?
2: I've said to you before, I think Angela Rayner would be box office. I think Trump would like her, actually. Yeah. I think they would get on very well. I think Andy Burnham would be likeable. I don't know what Donald Trump would make of him. Ed Miliband privately, I know it's a real visceral hatred of Donald Trump. I don't think he would enjoy that interaction in the slightest. It's not just about the politics of the oil or the environment. He can't understand what Donald Trump stands for and really doesn't like him. And it'd be interesting what he thought of Wes Streeting, because Trump sort of quite like Peter Mandelson, the accent and stuff like that. I don't, Wes is a little bit clean cut and whatever, but no, I think Angela Rayner would be the one where I think they'd get on really well, actually.
1: Does it matter, Michelle? Does it matter in terms of who's... I mean, it won't be factored into, you know, who decides who is going to be leading the Labour Party, but how important will it be in the next couple of years if we've got that long before and the next general election? Will it be important that whoever replaces Starmer can build up a rapport with President Trump?
3: Yeah, I think definitely under this president, it is much more important than it has been under previous presidents because of the volatility and the changes and the tariffs, etc. And building that relationship. And also on the backdrop, you know, with the whole Mandelson saga, etc. There is, and the Chagos Islands, there's quite, and obviously now Iran. So there's quite a lot of repair work to do in terms of that relationship. And so you need somebody that can come in and sort of say, let's reset, let's restart, you know, let's continue with the special relationship. And Ed Miliband would just be a non-starter for all the reasons that we've said before, and especially in terms of the energy policy. I think the others have got a fighting chance, whereas Ed Miliband, we might as well forget it and tune out.
1: Ed is very popular, isn't he, within the Labour Party members, Jonathan, that Ed Miliband is particularly popular, isn't he? Out of all of them, he's seen as to be the favourite. I find that utterly baffling. Who are these people? What do they like about him?
4: Well, I think that they like what you said that you liked in me before, which is authenticity. And you can see a guy who's been through it. He doesn't have anything left to prove. He's gone for the top job. He had the top job, well, not the top job, but in the Labour Party, the top job. And, you know, that didn't work out. And now you can sort of see since then that he's sort of been a man sort of released. What you saw after he got kicked out of the Labour leadership was a man who was much more at ease with himself. He really let his personality come through. You know, he did guest stints, presenting on Radio 2, and had slots. Watched listening to people flush their toilets, and did all the things that his comms team forbade him from doing before. And people really started to like him.
1: Look like an absolute Wally.
4: No.
1: Absolute wazzard.
4: No, that was before.
1: I've never seen you anywhere on social media. idiot but that doesn't make him look like a total prat.
4: No, come on, you're almost saying like the whole kind of like pork bacon sandwich days are over, and I think people like him a lot.
1: I'm
4: they
1: not
4: see the
1: about bacon sandwich. I'm talking about the ukulele. I'm talking about all the ukulele nonsense, all his net zero, all his TikTok videos. He looks like he should be locked up. Like, it's not normal behaviour for an adult man to be doing that kind of thing.
4: No politicians are normal, Beth. Come on.
3: But also, there would be something bonkers of saying, oh, we've got this guy and he's failing. Let's swap him out for the guy that we know failed last time.
4: Well, David Cameron had a second.
3: Crazy.
4: Okay, but Michelle, remember that William Hague had a second life in politics as well after he was leader.
3: Not as leader or prime minister.
4: But a lot of people would. I think that William Hague, you know, if he'd been around after Liz Truss, I think that a lot of Conservatives would have thought about putting him back in, because he did have a kind of gravitas. He did have a kind
3: He never had an Edstone, did he? I mean, come on, William Hague was always a very effective operator.
4: Let's face it, what you have at the moment in the Labour Party, and it gives me no pleasure at all to say this, is a dearth of talent, or at least a dearth of box office charisma and competence and experience. What you have in Ed Miliband is you have a lot of ministerial experience. He's been there for a long time. He's a very good performer. He's smart. He's, by all accounts, a very good, competent minister. No one talks about, if they talk about his job being a threat, it's because of policy, not the way he actually acts as a minister. And in the Labour Party right now, what you need is a safe pair of hands, someone who can actually communicate a vision. And Ed Miliband is those things, and he's also come a long way since he was the last leader. And I think he's got better, actually.
3: Yeah, but the vision that he has is not the vision that the country wants, or the vision that
4: I'm
3: the country
4: not so
3: needs.
4: I'm sure about that, because
3: it would drive us into the ground. Look at his energy policy and the impact that it's going to have on landlords. Look at the fact that he is just so ideologically blind to common sense when it comes to energy. Look, Donald Trump is on the money and he's not even in the country.
4: Well, I think that, look, coming back to the Donald Trump thing, Beth, I think it's really important to note that when Obama came, for example, to Britain in 2016 and mouthed off about the Brexit referendum saying we'd be at the back of the queue, people on your side of the political fence, not your side then, but your side now, were furious about it, saying that US presidents had no right whatsoever to get involved in British politics. And now Trump inserts himself into British politics all the time, and those people are completely silent. Where is the consistency? It was bad then, it's bad now. I tell him to get butt out, it's none of his business.
1: Fast forward, Jonathan List, fast forward a few years, and there I am cooking my boiled eggs on the phone to the president, asking what he thinks about Keir Starmer. You couldn't have written it, could you? How times have changed. We've had this conversation before. You couldn't write it, but times have changed. And it's a really good point, but I think, I totally hear you. I hear how this looks like hypocrisy. But I think what we're looking at here is the evolution of, global communication. I mean, in a positive sense, as opposed to the way that I usually use the word global. But we're looking at social media. We're looking at the fact that every global leader these days gets involved in everyone else's business, don't they? They're always giving opinions to other people. President Trump more than ever. But is that a bad thing, Matthew, when people are commenting on other domestic politics?
2: I think what I'd want from my Prime Minister is to be focused on the job here. I think the only time you should be worried about other things abroad is if it's going to be war or, something that may be coming down the traps into your country. Ultimately, I don't think it's... I don't know, maybe I'm a bit going a bit weird and middle class as I get older, but it's just a bit uncouth. It's not quite British to be butting into other people's business.
1: It happens to us all.
2: But so I don't like it particularly, and I think, whoever the Prime Minister is should be just focused on what's going on here, I'd say.
4: You would never hear Starmer talk about any other politics. And you'd never hear him sort of mouth off about any other Prime Minister, any other president. He would never insert himself into another country's domestic politics. And no British Prime Minister has done that.
1: Are you holding a house in order? Listen. Yeah.
3: You're almost trying to hold up Starmer as the example of best practice. I don't think he's the example of best practice in any category.
4: One thing to say about Starmer is that he is diplomatic, and he doesn't sort of talk about other countries in Europe, about their domestic political situation, and most people don't. You don't hear Giorgia Meloni doing it. You don't hear Macron doing it. It's just not how things work. But it's not how things work, Bev. It's not how politics works. It's not how diplomacy works.
0: But
1: honest, you do. Go on, Paul.
0: Well, I think that's a really interesting point that Jonathan's made. I don't know if he realises he made it, but that's not how things work is what's changed. It doesn't matter how things used to work.
4: It's not a good thing.
0: It really doesn't matter how things used to work. One of the reasons there's nobody in the Parliamentary Labour Party that can actually lead this country now, why there will be a general election within 2 years,
4: is because
0: this local election told us that Labour don't stand or are no longer connected to what the people want in this country. That vacuum, that void, has been filled by the Greens and has been filled by Reform. And if Reform don't perform, it will be filled by Restore. It's just going to keep going more and more populist because everybody understands the convention to be failed now. There is nothing, you know, I mean, I guess I'm a bit anti-establishment, particularly for someone who's now become on the right. I just think that what we have seen until this point has been totally and utterly destroyed by the Camerons, by the Starmers, by the Boris Johnsons, by the Theresa Mays, starting with Tony Blair, just systematically try to form our politics into one conventional shape and say this is how it must be. And the reason Blair is so important is because he set the foundations for everything that came. Everybody who's come since Blair has either been in his image or stuck by his image. So I think going forward,
3: I don't think you can say that Liz Truss was in the image of
0: Liz maybe wasn't. That's a good point.
4: The point here is not about conventions. It's about good manners. It's about good manners.
1: That's precisely why she lasted 40 days or whatever it is, because she was different. That's the point. Everybody else was dancing to that globalist tune. No. Everybody else that's been dancing to the tune of the World Economic Forum and the UN and the World Health Organization.
4: She went to the UN in her first week in office. She went there.
1: She's still talking. Yeah, but she's not working for them.
4: There's any British Prime Minister working in the UN.
1: I tell you what, I'd like us all to write down in an envelope where we think Starmer will end up working in the next couple of years once he's left British
4: politics. But that's not the point, is it?
1: One of those organisations.
4: He's not working for the UN now.
1: I bet it is.
4: Of course he believes in international relations, Bevan, and having Britain sort of being part of multilateral organisations. That's been the position of every single British government since the Second World War. That's a good thing. It's worked for Britain. It's built our prosperity. It's built our global relationships. They're just throwing the word globalist like it's a swear word.
1: No, anyway, we're not going to go down that rabbit hole again. I'm just going to move on now. I'm going to talk to a quick guest. Thank you, guys, for now. Let me talk to a friend of the show, foreign correspondent, Sarah Firth, Brit living here in Washington, D.C. Sarah, thank you for joining us on The Late Show Live. Great to see you again. So your thoughts this evening as we sit here with Keir Starmer hanging on to that job by his fingernails, refusing to go, regardless of how many of his own politicians think it's a good idea. What should he do, Sarah, in your opinion?
5: Yes, Bev, well, Keir Starmer fighting for his political survival, isn't he? It was so interesting listening to the conversation you were having there with the guests and over on the other side of the pond, of course, talking about the way politics is done, because the UK, perhaps a few years behind where we are here in America, and you'll know well, Bev, under President Donald Trump, now in his second term, the old way of doing politics, that rule book has been thoroughly ripped up. And in fact, if you look at the Reform Party and a lot of what they've done, they've taken a page right out of the MAGA playbook and clearly delivering that humiliation to Labour. It shows that it's paying off. It resonates with the public. So it's a very difficult situation that Keir Starmer finds himself in. I thought actually today President Trump showing some unusual restraint when he was asked by a reporter as he was preparing to depart for his trip to China. About it. Mm. He said that, look, it will be up to Keir Starmer whether he goes or not. Of course, he got in a little bit of a dig with his usual favourite topics when it comes to Britain on energy and infrastructure. One thing I do think is worth noting from this side of the Atlantic, Bev, is that when it comes to possible successors, the leadership challenge, where Streeting's name being thrown in there, of course, Prime Minister Starmer has that meeting with Streeting tomorrow ahead of the King's speech and opening of Parliament. And I do think it's worth pointing out that whilst on the UK side of things, and for our UK audience, Wes Streeting's past and his relationship with Peter Mandelson maybe doesn't seem so relevant, when it comes to the current geopolitical climate, the importance of Britain's role right now and its relationship with America, that arguably has actually been damaged under Keir Starmer's leadership. There's no love lost between President Trump and Keir Starmer. That's not anything new. That's not new information. But the Prince of Darkness, Peter Mandelson, he casts a long, long shadow. I do not think that this current administration would want anyone associated in any way with Mandelson, and certainly not to the extent that Wes Streeting in the past has been linked. And that's before you get into the internal politics, Bev, of, you know, whether Streeting has the numbers in Labour. But this side of the Atlantic, yeah, I think the Mandelson would be problematic, to say the least.
1: That is such a good point, Sarah. I hadn't really contemplated. It's been such a fast-moving story, and it's been such a fast-moving day here as well. I've been in and out of the White House today and broadcasting into GB News throughout the day. The shadow of Mandelson that is cast across Streeting could also, as that whole legal process starts to evolve, you think could also backfire on Wes Streeting as well, and he gets pulled into that vortex. And then that could also bring him down. Is that what you're predicting?
5: It is. And I think it's also just worth, you know, when you hear the debate from the UK side, and I know a lot of your guests made the point that it's sort of don't get involved if you're the president or leader of another country in internal politics. But, you know, right now, the entire world really is in an economic crisis, given the conflict in Iran. You know, Britain and the United States' special relationship, that is, at an, you know, it's important. It's kind of the point that Keir Starmer made today when he said, you know, that the country just wants Labour to get on with governing. I think it's maybe something that will be being taken into calculation, certainly I would imagine on Wes Streeting's side. You know, does he go for the throat here and have and launch a leadership challenge, not knowing if he's got Labour's numbers? But also, when it comes to that Mandelson factor over here with this administration, I don't think that that is a relationship that they would want many links to. Yeah. I think that is something that would come into the calculation. As I said, it casts a long shadow.
1: Yeah, very much so. Sarah, thank you so much. Sarah Firth there. You see you back in the studio, Sarah, very soon. Thank you for joining us on this very busy evening in the Late Show live. It's also busy here in the studio. I'm now joined by former Chief of Staff to Marco Rubio, friend of the show, Matt Terrell. Matt, thank you so much.
6: We're getting
1: all of our big names and faces in here tonight to discuss what is an extraordinarily fast-moving situation in the UK. Having said that, a lot of people thought we would have had a bit more movement today. Starmer is clinging on despite his lack of popularity. What does it tell you about a president or a prime minister when they are clinging to this job, like for dear death, as he is now?
6: You know, usually a president, prime minister, a candidate, they're the last to know, in the sense that they're the last to recognize that the end is here. And look, we'll see what ends up truly happening here, but I think the writing is on the wall. And the reason why Prime Minister Starmer's polling numbers are down is because a lot of bad things are up. You're seeing illegal immigration up under his watch, over 70,000 illegal immigrants entering the country under his prime ministership. You're seeing, you know, UK borrowing up, hitting record highs since the 2008 financial collapse. You're seeing energy costs up. You know, President Trump spoke about much of the reasons why Prime Minister Starmer is facing challenges. It's illegal immigration, energy as the core drivers. So right now, what I think he's trying to do is start addressing these through speeches and rolling out over 30 bills that they will push forward with. I don't think that that's enough. It's not just enough for the voters, clearly, on the heels of the election results, also for the people of his own political party, and that's the driving force right now. He's facing multiplication right now, division, subtraction, which is the last thing you want to have in your own party.
1: Divisions of traction. Just tell us what you mean by that, Matt.
6: Well, division and subtraction in politics is the worst thing
1: I see
6: you want to have. And the reason why is because what you want to have is, you know, a coalition around you,
1: yeah,
6: particularly in your own political base. And who else faced this? Joe Biden.
1: Yeah.
6: Joe Biden got pushed out of his own party, not from Republicans, but by people in his own party in the Democratic coalition. That's right now what I think you're seeing with the prime minister. He's facing those pressures, as we all are seeing right now, with the growing number of lawmakers in his own political base who are frankly doing all this because they're trying to cover their own tracks to cover their own political careers. That's the big thing.
1: I was just going to say, what do you learn about politicians at a time like this? It's a very telling period, isn't it, for any politician to see which way they go. Because we've had 100 politicians, weirdly we don't know who they are, of his MPs who've written a letter saying that they support him. Now they could be either doing what? Looking after their own seat? Or is that their value, that they think that's the right thing to do?
6: You know, listen, I don't think all politicians are this way around the world, whether it's in the UK or the US, but many are selfish.
1: Oh, they're quite similar.
6: They're quite similar, right? Many of them are selfish and they care about one thing and one thing only, their own political careers. Here in the U.S., we saw that with President Biden, and I was not a President Biden fan, but frankly, what I thought happened to him was not right. I think that at the end of the day, politicians in general are looking out for their own elections or re-election. In this case, I do think if you're going to do something like that, call out the Prime Minister, you should put your name behind it. But putting that aside, he is just facing major challenge right now that any incumbent in office often cannot survive. We'll see what the end result will be here.
1: Yeah, interesting. And President Trump didn't get drawn when he was getting on Air Force One today. There was a couple of journalists there that spoke to him at the White House, and he didn't get drawn onto giving his opinion specifically about whether Starmer should stay or should go. I deliberately didn't ask him that question when I spoke to him today because I didn't think it was a fair question to ask the president. I didn't think he'd once give an opinion on that. I also actually, to Jonathan Liss's point, I don't think it would be fair on Starmer, in fact, to ask that specifically, because I think it's a very personal judgment on whether he should go or he should stay. But my question about why did he think he'd lost the support of the public, that answer, I guess what you're saying is it didn't come as a surprise to you, because to everybody here in America, including the president, the reasons are obvious.
6: Well, for the president, I think he's looking at this and saying this is deja vu. I've lived this before. In 2024, why did President Trump become president again? Energy costs were sky high. You know, illegal immigration, a major challenge. You had people voting for President Trump who didn't like everything he said or every ex post he put out there, but they agreed with him on the core issues, namely border security and the costs in general of living. Mm-hmm. And again, you're seeing that in the UK right now. You're seeing that those are the issues driving voters. And I think you saw that on the heels of these recent elections.
1: Yeah.
6: I think it's what's driving the political challenges right now that the prime minister is facing.
1: Yeah. Okay, Matt. Well, watch this space. You'll be back here in the studio soon, probably. We might have a new prime minister by then.
6: We'll see.
1: So we'll see. Matt Terrell, thank you so much for joining us. Right. So let me speak now to former Conservative MP Louise Mensch. Louise, I spoke to you on The Late Show Live last night, and we thought we might have seen that lectern outside of Downing Street this morning. We didn't. Were you surprised by that?
7: I wasn't totally surprised, because I think the simple thing about this is that a vast majority of the parliamentary Labour Party want Keir Starmer out, but they cannot agree who to replace him with. And that really is what's saving him. I think I said last night that Andy Burnham of Great Manchester is his best friend, because a lot of people on the left of the parliamentary Labour Party want to see Andy Burnham. He is their guy, and he cannot really, certainly can't stand to be leader of the Labour Party. You do need to be an MP. On the other hand, Wes Streeting, he was supposed to be wielding the knife. He bottled it today, I think it's reasonably fair to say. And there are conflicting reports saying he's going to have a showdown with Starmer tomorrow, or he's going to wait until after the King's speech and do it on Thursday. But I think if Wes Streeting does not make a move now, he probably is never going to. Once Andy Burnham gets back into the Commons, it is all over.
1: It's all over because Andy Burnham is then a shoo-in for this job, you mean? Because, as you said last night, he appeals to the left, but also Labour members know that he actually appears to be a decent, normal human being, and most people can relate to Andy Burnham. We're looking at him on the screen here. For our American viewers who might not know who the mayor of Manchester is, that is a different mayor. Let's not go there. You think that if Wes Streeting doesn't move quickly, then the time will pass for a by-election to be called. We were speculating just now that there's one of the Bootle in sort of Liverpool, Merseyside. The Bootle seat might be a very safe bet for Andy Burnham. It's been Labour for 80 years. And so you think, Louise, the alternative pathway at this crossroads could be for that seat to become available, Andy Burnham to get in it. So it becomes a race by at that point between Streeting and Burnham.
7: Yes, if Andy Burnham can get that parliamentary seat. I don't think he's going to take me up on my brilliant idea of just canvassing the MPs and declaring himself Prime Minister and getting parliamentary seat later. If he needs a parliamentary seat, that could genuinely be a significant roadblock, because The Guardian, which most people know is the United Kingdom's most left-wing broadsheet newspaper, lots of connections in the Labour Party, is reporting that Burnham's allies thought that this MP Marie Rimmer, who I think is in St Helens, Merseyside constituency, was going to stand aside for him. And today she said not only is she not going to stand aside, but she backs Keir Starmer to stay. So now, how is he going to get in? I don't know if Bootle is a runner or rider, but I must say I haven't read about it yet.
1: And what do you think is going through the minds of those 100 MPs, Louise? And we don't know who they are, so we can't speculate even who they are because it's anonymous. 100 of them apparently signing a letter to say we support the Prime Minister. Why?
7: Well, actually, Bev, I'm going to correct you there, because the letter wasn't anonymous. They signed their names to it, and then a couple of Labour MPs said, why is my name next to this letter, which I never signed? Rupert Hooke, I think, She said that on Twitter. She's like, why are they adding fake names to this list of MPs? Because I did not sign this letter. But I think that there's a possible dark horse scenario here where the Defence Minister, not the Defence Secretary John Healey, the Defence Minister, Alan Cairns, who is frankly a badass. I know badass and Labour are not two words that often go together these days, but this man has the Military Cross. He's got an incredibly distinguished record. He was a colonel in the Royal Marines, absolutely tip of the spear, you know, next thing to the SAS. And as I said, he's got the MC, which is the top military award after the Victoria Cross. So really, nobody is going to think of him as wimpy or boring like Ed Miliband, or, you know, lacking in oomph maybe like Wes. I think that if Burnham cannot get back in, he might run. And the reason I say this is that Reform have been teasing him all day about the fact that he registered a website called Al Cairns for Leader back in February. So I think possibly he saw the writing on the wall for Keir Starmer before the rest of us did. And if Burnham can't make it in, those guys are going to be looking for an alternative. And I think Al Cairns, Defence Minister, might be that alternative.
1: Brilliant, Louise. Great insight. Thank you so much for joining us on The Late Show Live again. Louise Mensch there dropping in to the show. Interesting. Now, the Prime Minister has said the public expect the government to get on with the job of changing our country for the better. As he continues to defy calls to stand down, he said, Britain stands at a pivotal moment to press ahead with a plan to build a stronger, fairer country or turn back to the chaos and instability of the past. Now, those comments come ahead of the King's speech. There are going to be 35 new bills expected to be announced, and among them include legislation to further protect small businesses amid ongoing economic uncertainty caused by the conflicts in the Middle East and Ukraine. We believe it's going to say they will boost economic growth by reforming regulation, speed up the delivery of green energy technologies and national grid infrastructure, increase trade with the EU, further reform the immigration system, counter cyber attacks and hostile state threats online, nationalise British Steel, abolish leasehold homes, provide special needs education in mainstream schools, further remove NHS bureaucracy and provide more health interventions early on, and reduce the right to buy and provide homes for domestic abuse survivors. So this is what we think we're going to see in the speech tomorrow. Azeem, let me come to you, because I can see you. Some of this has caught your eye. What's jumping out at you about that?
8: I think looking at that, Bev, I don't think there's anything in there that anyone would actually disagree with. Boosting economic growth, abolishing leaseholds, etc. But the question is, are they actually able to deliver? you know, as I've mentioned before, Starmer's came in, he came in with a huge majority, a massive mandate, and they've actually delivered nothing. And, you know, his personality is one thing. If he actually just managed to get a few of those things done, I think he'd be in a very different situation now.
1: Let me just, can we just bring that list back up again so we can have a look at them? Because that's the first time that we've seen that. I presume this is just broken or embargoed this evening. So this is what we think, Mark Albert. So this is just landed now. So Mark, this is what we believe we're going to see in the King's speech tomorrow. What jumps out at you there in terms of changes to the UK, or what might be helpful, and how it maybe compares to the UK to the US?
9: Sure. So I'm actually looking through that U.S. lens, and one of the hallmarks of President Trump's two terms has been pressing our allies in Europe to spend more on defense. What I don't see on this list is a specific defense bullet point here to raise the spending, which is not yet at 3% of GDP for the UK. Yeah. The U.S., the proposal for $1 trillion USD in the Pentagon budget, which would be a 50% increase. Donald Trump now asking allies to go up to 5% of GDP. I don't see defense on that list.
1: No, that is a really good point in terms of what's there with as an omission. Increased trade with the EU, that's going to wind people up.
8: Yeah, yeah. Well, there's obviously no details there. It's just a few words.
1: Yeah.
8: What exactly does that mean? Nationalised British Steel, is there much to really nationalise anymore? And, you know, or is just going to become another money pit in which you're just throwing lots of money? Reducing the right to buy, you know, that's probably not going to rub people up the right way. You know, we need more housing, more investment. It's just going to turn landlords off.
1: So it means, but presumably that means for council housing, right? Reduce the right to buy council houses.
8: Yeah.
1: And provide homes for domestic abuse survivors. Yeah. That'll be controversial.
8: Yeah, yeah. But at the same time, it's interesting they've appended those two, because nobody would disagree that we need to take care of domestic abuse survivors.
1: Yeah.
9: The former investigative reporter in me is looking at the bullet point there that says counter cyber attacks and threats from hostile states. Mm. I would love to know what the UK government considers to be a hostile state. I suspect we may be surprised by one or two of the countries on there. And I would love to know what they're exactly referring to, who they're exactly referring to.
1: Yeah, and how, because whenever this government get involved with our online world, all I see is greater surveillance, facial recognition, tell us who you are, no anonymity online, complete lack of privacy when you walk into the digital space. That's what worries me. And yet they try to shoehorn those sorts of changes in under the auspices of protecting you from a cyber attack, or whatever it is, or a threat from a hostile state. I mean, the way they feel about America, they probably consider you guys a hostile state.
9: Well, I didn't want to say that, but really curious what states would be on that list.
1: Our inbox is saying here, nothing on that list about AI investments or digital startups, which could be about growing economic growth. Whenever they talk about economic growth in the UK, they pretty much always talk about AI, don't they, in that space. Yeah. Let me ask our London mega brains what they think about this particular list. Michelle, let me come to you first, Michelle Donnellan. And we'll try and get that up again so you can see it. I don't know if we can do that, but I know it's a bit mean. Here we go. You can see them a little bit. Let's have a look at it. What's jumping out?
3: Yeah, the one that jumped out to me was the protecting small business, because come on, this government is the government that have attacked small business. They're the ones that introduced the NI change. They're the ones that have also gone after dividends. They've made it so it's almost unaffordable to actually have a small business in this country. And of course, small businesses have also been grappling with energy costs, etc., during that period of time too. So I think it's a bit rich to put that in there. But there is nothing in here that screams to you, golly, this is exciting, this is going to restore Britain, or this is going to create an aspiration nation that's really going to get back on its feet. And you're right, there is a gaping hole with AI, and they always bottle it because they know it would become a bit of a Christmas tree there. So, he says it's a bit of a dull read.
1: What about what about you, Matt Torbit? What are you looking at on that list and thinking, well, that's going to be good for the UK?
2: There's a question.
1: Come on, Matt, there must be something.
2: Well, no, I think to sort of echo Michelle a little bit, there's nothing radical. the country is crying out for, and listen, radical doesn't necessarily mean left wing either. There's many ways of being radical. There's nothing really that's going to shake anything up. It's quite protectionist. And I think the thing that concerns me is the state of the economy. We can all talk about, you know, it's going to cause chaos, care going and whatever yeah. else. The interest on our borrowing alone is 120 billion quid, and we're having to borrow to pay off the interest, and that's all we're doing. It's all on the never, never, never, which is exactly what Labour promised to not be doing at the general election. So there's, if I'm on it, I would love to tell you there's something I'm excited about. It also doesn't help that on this screen here, it's like reading Braille. So I can't get
4: I feel like I'm having an optician's test. I'm happy that I can actually make it out because I was yeah.
1: Yeah, Paul Cox, pass your glasses along the line, would you? But maybe the one that we're not focusing on much, and we maybe should, is further reforms to the immigration system, restricting Article 8 of the ECHR, Jonathan. Do you greet that with a jubilation?
4: What do you think, Bev? I think Labour's going the wrong direction. Desperate to pick up reform voters who have no interest in going back to Labour. And this is not the way forward by dumping further on immigrants. And I think that is why Labour has lost so much of its centre-left and left flank to the Greens, maybe also the Lib Dems, who are not afraid to say that we support migration, and those reform votes on the other side are not coming back either. So I think it's a mistake. One thing I do think is really positive in this, from what I can see on the list in front of me, is abolish leasehold homes. This crazy outdated system that still blights millions of people in England and is just puts a noose around so many sort of homeowners' necks. It's way beyond time that this should have been abolished. The Conservatives talked about it and never did it. So that is indeed in the King's Speech, and Labour goes ahead with it. I think that they will win a lot of support from homeowners.
1: Yeah, maybe. I don't know. Paul Cox, what are you seeing on this list?
0: Well, there's some pretty obvious things on there that you think should, like, counter cyber attacks and threats from hostile states. You'd be thinking to yourself, considering how many major hostile cyber attacks have been across the UK, which are not covered in the media for obvious reasons, really. There have been, I worked at TfL for 12 years, and in my last year at TfL, there was a massive cyber attack that virtually took the business down. It obviously wasn't talked about, but the more I learned about that, the more I realised that huge other companies like Jaguar, big corporates in the UK have been targeted by these hostile states. So that's where it's coming from. But it all seems a little bit reactive to me. It says something, it also says provide special needs education in mainstream media. No, sorry, schools. But that's a good, right, that's a good thing, okay? A little bit of understanding of this. But also, it's a pretty obvious statement, okay? They already have sent in schools, and they already have special needs schools. And the reason they already have special needs schools is because some pupils get a lot more benefit from having that one-to-one than they would do in a mainstream school. Yeah. So there's no context or nuance to this. So a lot of it just seems like platitudes, and it all feels a bit Starmer-ish. It all to be honest with you, Bev, and I don't want to, you know, I don't want to poo-poo the King's Speech tomorrow, but it's a complete and utter waste of time. I mean, this is Keir Starmer's King's Speech. He's going to be gone in a week.
4: Yeah, but still the government. Still the government.
3: The special needs one is off the back of the white paper, so that is the one that we do know some of the detail for. Yeah. But you're right, in general, a lot of these are just vague sort of headline statements, like attacking regulation. Well, what government in history has not tried to attack regulation? It's been done again and again.
1: I'd love that. And the idea that further protect small businesses, the word further is doing a lot of work in that sentence, isn't
0: it? It's also offensive, actually, Bev. It's actually genuinely offensive.
1: Trolling us. I know, it is offensive. I'm impossible to offend, as you know, and I'm offended by that word.
0: But I'm a small business owner, and this Labour government has done nothing for us. Absolutely nothing. And they want to get in order to get the economy going, they need to have a sovereign fuel supply and cheap fuel, and they need to ignite the small business community. And they're doing neither. You've got Ed Miliband saying, you know, we've just got to burn all our Hessian socks, and that'll have to do. And then on the other side, you've got this ridiculous business national insurance increase. And I hate to say it, because obviously a minimum wage can prove very useful, but the minimum wage has basically decimated the young working market. You know, people 18 to 24.
1: I know.
0: Why would I employ someone with no experience for the same amount of money I can employ someone with experience?
3: And then at the same time, they've drove out all of the big wealth creators. And last year, we saw the mass exodus of record numbers of millionaires leaving the country.
4: I think that's actually been overstated, the number of millionaires who are leaving this country. And a lot of those millionaires were not paying a lot of tax in this country anyway.
3: Yeah, but those people were the ones that were actually creating the jobs entrepreneurs that are setting up the businesses, and jobs don't grow on trees. The government does not create jobs, businesses create jobs.
4: Michelle, I think it's a bit rich for you to be sort of complaining about millionaires leaving this country when you're part of the government that sort of completely hamstrung our economy by insisting on the hardest Brexit imaginable, which has led to a complete exodus of investment from this country and a slow puncture to the economy, which the most economic forecasters, very well respected international organisations, and the OBR have sort of put us anywhere between 4% to almost 10% of loss to our GDP as a result of that catastrophic decision and the implementation of it by your party and your government. So obviously I think
3: the get out of jail cannot always be Brexit. Come on, it can't.
4: I'm sorry, just because it's inconvenient doesn't mean it's not true, Michelle. Well, yes, it is Brexit though.
3: We've got a government. It's undeniable that we have a government at the moment that is anti-wealth, that is anti-aspiration, that is anti-entrepreneur, and that doesn't understand that it is people out there that create the jobs, people out there that create the prosperity and the growth for our economy. And they're in cloud cuckoo land. And then you just say, well, it's all because of Brexit.
4: I didn't say it's all because of Brexit. I said it's rich for you to be complaining about this stuff when you're part of the government that deliberately sort of cut off a limb of our economy. We've had so
3: because
4: much...
3: because we believed in democracy and honouring the vote.
4: We could relitigate this. Conservatives chose the hardest possible Brexit. We could have been in the single market.
1: Yeah, but Jonathan, it wasn't the Conservatives that did that.
4: It would have been
1: democracy.
4: It
1: was the British public.
4: The British public never voted to sabotage the economy.
3: They never voted to sabotage the economy,
4: and there was no vote about the single market. All the British people voted for was for us to leave the European Union. It would have been entirely possible to leave the European Union while retaining the trade links, particularly the single market and the customs union.
3: They didn't vote for a half a job, did they?
4: Paul, I saw that on the screen. You're not going to get away with that, my friend. You can see him on the screen. He thinks he can get away with it, babe. He's not going to get away with it. I'm going to have words with him afterwards. I think you're fine, Paul. I'm representing more of the British people than you are, mate, because in every single poll, a vast majority of the people think that Brexit was a big mistake and, moreover, would vote to rejoin the European Union.
3: I think that's absolutely preposterous,
4: loopy ear thing belongs with you, my friend.
0: Look, Jonathan, I got all the waspy women on my side. That is a massive goal. The waspy women absolutely love me. I'm also the people's gammon, so that comes with a few supporters. I've judged this conversation, and Michelle's right and you're wrong, so move on, please.
3: I agree.
4: I don't think that's how you win an argument.
1: Jonathan, you're the only person in the world that seems to be clear on the effect of Brexit and the effect of the COVID nonsense.
4: Well, me plus all of the world economists.
1: Brexit was a success. No, you cannot. It's impossible for anybody to tell, regardless of how you voted for Brexit. It's impossible to tell what damage has been Brexit and what damage was COVID policy, because that came hot on the heels of Brexit, and it absolutely put a bonfire to what would have been or could have been any sort of benefits.
4: But we saw investment leaving after the referendum.
1: We'll just never know.
4: After the referendum in the years leading up to the actual implementation of Brexit, we saw that slow punch to the economy begin with people moving. And in the months after Brexit, I think we were talking about last night, when you just saw the sort of salmon producers, for example, go out of business in Scotland, for example, because of those supply chains being broken in real time.
3: Yeah, but we got to this because you deflected away from what this government is actually doing in terms of attacking business and the economy. Well, actually, and it was a clever tactic, but the truth is still that this is happening today.
4: In the King's Speech, for example, about we need close ties to the EU, and that is reversing, hopefully, some of the damage that your government did.
3: That the British public voted for.
4: The British public didn't vote for damage to the economy. They voted for us to leave the European Union. As it turns out, that was very damaging the way the Conservatives implemented that decision. I'm simply asking the Conservatives to own that decision, and at least Starmer and Reeves are now saying openly that Brexit harmed our economy, because it's true and the British public are on their side, not yours.
1: Just, we've only got a couple of minutes left, guys. And also, I just want to tell you this, Jonathan. Claire on the Your Say said, can I send a big hearty handshake to Jonathan Liss? Credit where it's due. I really enjoyed his contribution on the show. He usually makes me switch off. So good, isn't it? At least you can go to sleep tonight and not have the same usual nightmares that you would have.
4: I'm glad I converted somebody.
1: Yeah, exactly. Well, before we wrap up, though, let me just ask, I want a straightforward question about what we're going to see tomorrow. In a nutshell, what day is it today? It's only Tuesday here, isn't it? It's only Tuesday. All right, it's Wednesday where you are there. By Friday, Paul, is Starmer still Prime Minister leading and we have no off-ramp by Friday?
0: I genuinely think it's 60-40. I think that something's going to happen after the King's Speech, but Friday might be too soon. So I think Starmer could be here Friday.
1: Matthew? Is he still there by Friday, Matthew?
2: He'll still be there. Yeah, I think he will be, actually. I think he will be there.
1: Will we have a clear sight of next steps by Friday from him?
2: Well, next steps in the sense of he will continue to say he's the Prime Minister and he's governing this country. Yeah, I think that's where we'll be.
1: Michelle, just in a word, will we have an idea by the weekend of what's going to happen next?
3: I think it's too close to call, to be honest, at this moment in time. But certainly the change is imminent. And the question is exactly where.
0: Well. Oh, no one asked you, Jonathan, did I?
1: Jonathan, yes. Show. Thank you all so much. Thank you guys here in the studio as well. I'll be back tomorrow night, midnight. See you then.
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11: Morning, welcome to your latest weather update from the Met Office here on GB News. Chilly day out there today and a wet day for some of us as well. Lots of heavy showers around, the old rumble of thunder possible too. You're likely to get wet on the morning commute. Some places seeing a bit more in the way of drier weather. Parts of southern Scotland may not see too many showers this morning, but elsewhere, heavy showers coming and going, blown along by a fairly brisk wind in the west and a chilly wind as well. Between the showers every now and then, the sun will pop out at times, but when the showers come along, they'll be heavy and make it feel even cooler than it is. Temperatures struggling at 11 or 12 at best across the north, 13 or 14 further south. Feels cooler because of the showers and that stiff, gusty wind blowing in from the west. The wind's a little lighter in the east, but still the showers will feed down across much of Scotland throughout the evening time. Some heavy ones likely, particularly in this zone from southwest Scotland down across northern England, but also plenty of showers coming in on a brisk wind for Northern Ireland. The showers will feed into Wales, also down towards the southeast of England. Something perhaps a little drier in the far southwest. Parts of Cornwall, the Isles of Scilly may not see too many evening showers. But elsewhere, the showers will continue. A lot of spray, a lot of surface water on the roads. They do tend to continue to move through, so we're not expecting the rain to really build up in any one location. And overnight, we will start to see the showers fading for some. And with some clearer skies, it will turn a little chilly. Pockets of frost possible again over southern Scotland, northwest West England, where we see the clearest skies in some rural areas. Into Thursday, it's a similar story. If anything, the wind's coming more down straight from the north. So again, it's a day of sunshine and lots of showers. Perhaps not as many showers down the central spine of the country through the morning, but even here, I think we'll see some by the course by the time we get into the afternoon. Again, some pretty heavy ones likely, and again, a chilly feel with temperatures below average and feeling cooler in the brisk winds.
10: Today, clouds overhead. Total zen within. 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
16: It's 9 p.m. I'm Patrick Christie. Tonight.
52: Six, seven.
16: It's an absolute circus in Downing Street.
0: Is it over for Keir Starmer? Will you ask him to step down, Minister? Has the Prime Minister lost confidence in the Cabinet? Do you have confidence in the Prime Minister?
16: Keir Starmer is refusing to go, but...
0: Where Streeting are you measuring the curtains?
16: Has Wes Streeting chickened out of the leadership race? Come on, Wes, the clock's ticking. 4 Labour ministers have resigned. Something like 91 Labour MPs have called for Starmer to go. And it wasn't a great day for Sky News.
1: Should we go and get James Murray?
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3: I think the most significant thing we've heard is Peter Kyle, the business secretary, backing the Prime Minister. He's Wes Streeting's best friend in politics. They went and saw The Devil Wears Prada 2 together at the weekend.
16: Oh, lovely. Oh, and in case you were wondering, yes, all this chaos is tanking the economy.

0: Stay tuned.
1: Well, on my panel tonight, we have got the Tory MP, Esther McVeigh, Reform UK's Deputy Leader of Essex County Council is Russell Quirk, and journalist and commentator Kai Wilshaw. And it was a bad day for this guy. Turns out that the leader of the Green Party lives in a £2 million townhouse and might not have paid his council tax. Get ready, Britain, here we go. Breaking the Labour government next.
2: Good evening. It's just gone 9 o'clock. These are your headlines. Wes Streeting will be meeting with Keir Starmer tomorrow morning. He will reportedly ask the Prime Minister how he plans to get us out of this mess after nearly 100 MPs have called for Starmer to step down. Meanwhile, the Home Secretary, Shabana Mahmood, will not resign from her position and is cracking on with the job, according to her spokesperson. Deputy Prime Minister David Lammy has also been speaking outside Downing Street today, saying the Prime Minister has his full support. It comes as four ministers have now resigned from Sir Keir Starmer's government as the Prime Minister fights for his political future. An ally of Wes Streeting, Health Minister Dr. Zubir Ahmed, is the latest to quit, while Alex Davies-Jones, Jess Phillips and Miatta Fanbula are all announced they were quitting today. Sir Keir Starmer is defying the mounting calls for him to leave, telling a meeting of his cabinet earlier that the Labour Party has a process for challenging a leader and that has not been triggered, and insisted he would continue governing. Meanwhile, more than 100 Labour MPs have signed a statement saying this is no time for a leadership contest. Elsewhere, US President Donald Trump has told GB News' Bev Turner he thinks the Prime Minister's two biggest problems are energy and immigration. Speaking exclusively in a phone call, he said he advised the Prime Minister to open up your oil in the North Sea and get tough on immigration. Mr. Trump has also warned Sir Keir Starmer he is windmilling the country to death and said it was up to the Prime Minister whether or not to quit. Britain will provide drones, jets and a warship to a multinational mission to secure the Strait of Hormuz, according to the UK Defence Minister John Healey. The key shipping route has been effectively closed to most traffic since the end of February after the US-Israeli strikes on Iran and the subsequent retaliation. Meanwhile, Donald Trump has issued a new warning to Iran as he set off for a state visit to China, saying Iran will either do the right thing or we will finish the job. The US president said he will have a long talk with the Chinese leader about Iran, but doesn't think he needs his help. The head of the World Health Organization has warned that there will be more hantavirus cases. It comes as the last passengers have now disembarked the virus-stricken cruise ship. There are currently 9 confirmed cases and 2 further suspected cases of the virus. Italian authorities have said they are monitoring the condition of a 25-year-old man who is showing symptoms of the hantavirus after he shared a plane seat with one of the 3 people who have died in the outbreak. Those are your latest GB News headlines. Now it's back to Patrick.
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1: Good evening. It's day 2 of Keir Starmer in the bunker. 90 MPs have called for him to resign and 4 ministers have quit, including Jess Phillips. The day started with Housing Minister Miatta Fanbula resigning. Oh no, he's lost Miatta Fanbula. Oh, still reeling from the loss of Miatta Fanbula, Starmer then hosted a very awkward cabinet meeting in Downing Street.
4: Prime Minister resign, Mr. Lammy. Is it over for Keir Starmer?

0: Well, apparently what happened at this cabinet meeting was that Starmer just told them he wasn't resigning, then immediately went into talking about the Strait of Hormuz. So I bet Keir Starmer is actually really glad that Trump went to war with Iran now, isn't he? So after all the resignations, all the negative briefings, all the talk of cabinet walkouts, not a single one of them had the bottle to confront Starmer to his face. It reminds me a bit of this.
1: Members have decided they have no questions to put to you.
2: Are you saying they're abdicating their duty to scrutinise me? Are you saying they don't? They haven't the guts to put questions to me? Great supine protoplasmic invertebrate jellies.
0: But all eyes were on this man as he went into number 10.
3: Streeting, do you want to be Prime Minister? Where, Streeting, are you measuring the curtains? Do you want the case to number 10, Mr. Streeting?
0: Now, this is where it gets absolutely hilarious. Apparently, Wes Streeting asked for a private conversation with the Prime Minister after Cabinet, and Keir Starmer refused. So watch what happens here. The Cabinet meeting finishes, and several Cabinet ministers, they come out, and they show their support for Keir Starmer to the press.
4: The party has a process for triggering a leadership election. That has not happened, so we all intend to get on with our jobs, and that's what I'm going to do.
5: Well, the Prime Minister talked about the challenges we face as a country, the crisis in the Middle East, the impact on the cost of living here, and that this government will do what we were elected to do.
6: The Prime Minister is going to continue with his job, as he should, as the public will expect him to do, and I'm going to continue with mine.
7: We've had a very purposeful cabinet meeting, talking about the big issues facing our economy and society. Nothing has been triggered. I'm about to go off to Brussels to continue working with Brussels to deepen the relationship, to benefit Britain. We are working hard on the big issues that are facing the country, and Keir is showing really steadfast leadership.
0: So there you go. What did Wes Streeting do?
3: Wes Streeting, do you want to be Prime Minister? Will you challenge Keir Starmer? Wes Streeting, do you want the job or not?
0: Well, come on, Wes. Now's your chance. Are you running or not? Come on, Wes, you big chicken. The clock's ticking, isn't it? It's been non-stop stories about Wes for leader for the last couple of months. He's going to chicken out, isn't he? Then news broke. Andy Burnham, the king in the north. He was on a train from Manchester to London, Euston. Would he arrive at Downing Street like this?
8: Alert my Star Destroyer to prepare for my arrival.
0: Then, Jess Phillips resigned. In her letter, she absolutely eviscerated Keir Starmer's character, which is really saying something, because many people think Jess Phillips is incredibly odious. She said that Starmer only reacted to women's issues when there'd been a scandal, implying that he doesn't really care. I think she basically described him as a weak, wet lettuce of a man, that many people think he is. Then, another minister went. Alex Davis-Jones, let's be honest, someone you've never flipping heard of. Then, another minister you've never heard of, resigned. Health Minister Zubair Ahmed quit. Rachel Rees was supposed to be doing a big interview today. She cancelled it, which is just as well, because the economy is absolutely tanking. Borrowing costs hit the highest rate since 1998. Keir Starmer was supposed to meet with union leaders today. That meeting was cancelled just hours before it was scheduled to take place. He did, however, find time to visit a technical college to talk about apprenticeships. Go on, Prime Minister, he should have gone to the job centre instead. So we know, what we know is this. Rayner, Streeting and Burnham are rumoured to be vying to take Starmer's job. Then this afternoon, another player entered the game. Al Carnes, ex-Royal Marine Commando, member of the Elite Special Boat Service, the SBS. The Times reported that he was rallying the troops for a leadership bid. Then this evening, David Lammy piped up to support Starmer.
9: He has my full support. And what I say to colleagues is, look, let's just step back, take a breath. Let's remember that we have the King's Speech. We are in government to do a job of work. It's been 24 hours now, and nobody has come forward to put themselves forward in the processes that exist in the party.
0: Yeah, good stuff. And then, just a few hours ago, the news broke that Wes Streeting will hold emergency talks with Sir Keir Starmer in Downing Street tomorrow. According to the Times, he will ask the Prime Minister how he plans to, quote, get us out of this mess. And there was still time for some more breaking news, another twist in the tale. Just minutes before I came on air, breaking news from the Times, Ed Miliband has told Cabinet Ministers that he is prepared to run for the Labour leadership if Wes Streeting triggers an imminent contest. I mean, this claim was categorically denied by Miliband, but two senior government sources said that Miliband did tell Cabinet colleagues that he would be prepared to stand as the soft left, yeah, you heard that right, the soft left's candidate to stop Streeting from getting into number 10. So look, here we are tonight. Starmer's clinging on. Everyone wants him to go. He won't listen to reason. He's sitting in Downing Street, stroking Larry the cat, muttering, my dad's a toolmaker. You know, we might need Al Carnes' special set of military skills after all, because how long before Downing Street ends up looking like this? Well, we can go live now to Downing Street with GB News' national reporter, Will Godley. And Will, there has been some developments, hasn't there, in the last hour or so involving Miliband, I believe. So go on, what's the latest?
10: Absolutely, Patrick. Yeah, it's a busy night here in Downing Street. Reporters not just from UK media, but around the world, all wondering whether the Prime Minister has managed to fend off a leadership challenge for now or not. And staffers inside number 10 clearly in for another busy, long night. The lights remain on, as does the lights in the Prime Minister's flat above number 11. You have to wonder what he might be thinking this evening. He is going to be meeting with the Health Secretary tomorrow, the Health Secretary who is seen as one of the main leadership rivals. Is he, Wes Streeting, going to be telling the Prime Minister he has enough support from Labour MPs to mount a leadership challenge and start the firing pistol on a leadership challenge or not? Well, only Wes Streeting knows the answer to that. But what has been reported is that the Health Secretary will discuss the turbulence currently facing the Labour Party and is due to ask the Prime Minister how he plans on getting the party out of the mess it finds itself in. But if the Health Secretary does end up launching a leadership battle, well, who is he going to be in battle with? Well, Ed Miliband this evening, it's been reported, has been talking to Cabinet Ministers, fellow Cabinet Ministers, telling them he's prepared to stand should Wes Streeting launch an imminent leadership battle. It's also we've also heard this afternoon from sources in the Angela Rayner camp. They've spoken to reporters saying she's ready to mount a leadership challenge should an imminent one come underway. An imminent challenge, though, would not be what Andy Burnham wants. Of course, he needs enough time to find a seat in Westminster in order to stand and place himself into this leadership challenge. But it's been reported this evening that sources inside the building behind me are growing increasingly confident that they think the Prime Minister has fended off any leadership challenges for now.
0: Well, Will, thank you very much. Going to catch up with Will Godley later on this evening. So let's get to my panel. I'm going to start with the Tory MP, Esther McVeigh. So what do you make of today's goings-on, Esther?
11: It's an absolute car crash, total chaos. And it seems only right that the collapse of this government is chaos, just like they've ruled the country for the last 2 years in absolute chaos. The guy is finished. It is over. I remember watching it. It's so, you know, it's just the same as whether it was Theresa May, Boris Johnson. When it's over, it's over. He's clinging on. You can hear that as he's clinging onto the banister in 10 Downing Street, but it's over. And I looked at the timing and the process and whether that was a vote of no confidence in the individual, a vote then of no confidence in the House, whether it was Conservative associations coming forward. And it took Theresa May about 5 months for it to end. It took Boris Johnson really only 2 months for it to end. I think Starmer's been clinging on for way too long, because you might go back really to maybe the time when Morgan McSweeney stood down in February. You could go down before that, when Mandelson resigned back in September. No work is being done in government now, and it's for his pathological vanity, an ego the size of a town. He just wants to stay in number 10. No work is being done.
0: Just on that, sorry, before I go through this, because that is actually a really vital point, because you were in Parliament today, weren't you? And it's basically important, it's important that people understand that whilst this is going on, nothing is happening for the running of the country.
11: So people will be looking at whether it's the FTSE 100 collapsing, whether it's the gilt and borrowing costs soaring, the pound weakening. But actually, if you think all those ministers have resigned, if you think MPs are all talking in a huddle doing nothing, but most importantly, the ministers have gone, that means they're doing no work. It means the civil service are doing work, no work. The country's doing no work. I wanted to, I've been doing lots of work with the Justice Secretary, who's now gone, the Victims Minister, Alex Davis-Jones. She's now gone. All the work I was trying to do with the constituent, whose daughter was brutally and savagely killed, is not happening now.
0: It's so depressing. So, so depressing. Well, Russell, look, I mean, can he seriously cling on? I mean, the idea of Ed Miliband potentially entering the game tonight?
12: I've been off air for a few weeks, Patrick. It's delightful to come back tonight for this pantomime, which it is, and actually an embarrassment, I think, an embarrassment to the government, an embarrassment to the country. I'm not quite sure what's worse. You know, this kind of thing that is hard to flush, shall we say, in Keir Starmer, or his acolytes that obviously are clinging on by their fingernails to their ministerial cars and their £145,000 a year salaries in a vain attempt to try and prop him up. The Steve Reeds, the Patrick McFadden's. I mean, it's embarrassing. That's actually almost as embarrassing as Keir Starmer. And where are the cabinet ministers, the proper cabinet ministers, that surely should be resigning right now if they had any iota of integrity? Bearing in mind, this is, of course, a government, a front bench that only about 22 months ago said, country first, party second. Do you remember that?
11: Yeah.
0: Well, go on, Kai. Do you think you're trying to do, right?
13: Look, it's a difficult job being here on a night like this. Right?
12: I do envy you. You can have all the money on
13: the Yeah, we'll give it a shot, Russell, yeah? To be generous to these people, and I think what distinguishes the process that we're seeing right now compared to what we've seen in the past is I do genuinely see how each of the different camps do believe they have the country's, what the country needs at their heart, at their core. Keir Starmer and many of the cabinet do think that this is not the time because of the war in Iran, because of the turmoil in the bond markets, that moving against the prime minister is the wrong thing. And so they're not, you say they're clinging on desperately to hold on to their ministerial cards. Is that fair?
12: Yes, it is.
13: Is that fair? These are people who have dedicated themselves.
12: A lot of the problems that have been caused by the Keir Starmer administration would be solved by somebody else coming in as a prime minister, probably. But hang on, herein lies the other problem, of course. Most of these individuals on the Labour front bench know the reason there's a little bit of hesitance by way of cabinet is because actually there is no one that could really replace them. They're scared of
11: Can I just say the sort of difference between Theresa May was dealing with a massive issue known as Brexit and she didn't have a majority. Boris Johnson was dealing with a once-in-a-lifetime pandemic nobody had ever seen before, then the war in Ukraine and energy prices surge. Starmer has dealt with nothing except for his own incompetence. Been unable to govern the country, starting with the winter fuel payments and U-turn after U-turn. That is the difference. That's why he's got to go. He is absolutely incompetent. He is not fit to govern this country.
13: Look, I don't think he should stay. I've said it many times on this channel. I've been saying for ages he should go. However, I can see why he's trying to keep his hand on the tiller because he believes that he's the right man, that he's won that massive mandate, and that he on the international stage is doing good work.
11: I can see it.
13: So to characterise it as a man clinging on to power and to give him ministerial cards is nonsense.
12: You've got to be the most cloth-eared politician in history that's buried in the ground if you don't take note of what your own MPs, your own cabinet, the media, and of course, I mean, how many prime ministers have we had that when he goes to a football match and walks down the street, there's a particularly famous song that is sung about.
11: By the way,
12: you have to be an idiot not to know that you're the most unpopular prime minister in history.
11: And when you're in the House, because all votes are voted through by your MPs, that's all you've got to worry about. If you don't have your MPs, that's why it's a vote of no confidence. They have no confidence. You cannot get your work through. So let's see if he even gets his King's Speech through next week.
0: Well, let's see. I mean, apparently, we'll talk about this a bit later on, but apparently the King's representative's actually called up Downing Street today to say, are we still on, lads? Are we still on? Because it looks like... Anyway, there's loads of guys now. And actually, the next segment ties in perfectly with what we've been saying here, because what kind of man could possibly cling on in this particular setting, which is why we're going to be talking to a behavioural psychologist to analyse Keir Starmer's inner workings. But before that, I need to tell you about the Great British Giveaway. It's loads of cash. Here's how you can be in it to win it.
14: 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UK only. Entrance must be 18 or over. Lines close at 4 p.m. on the 26th of June. 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Entries will be pooled. 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
0: All right, loads coming your way, including this.
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0: The most remarkable thing is that Keir Starmer ploughed on today like nothing was happening. He said that he'd speak to Conserve ministers one-on-one, then he didn't. The Prime Minister is digging his heels in, refusing to back down. So I want to know what's going on in his head. Body language expert Judy James joins me to discuss that in just a few minutes' time. Let's psychoanalyse the PM.

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22: Well, it's been an absolute circus all day at Downing Street, hasn't it? I'll have the blow-by-blow account very shortly. But before that, tonight, the Labour Party's obviously in turmoil. The Prime Minister, remarkably, is refusing to step down, despite growing pressure for him to resign. Four government ministers, led by Jess Phillips, have resigned in protest today. Nearly 90 MPs have called for him to go, but behind closed doors, the embattled Prime Minister reportedly attempted to just carry on with business as usual today. He had his weekly meeting of the cabinet, where he reportedly, one, refused to discuss the election fallout or questions over his leadership, two, told senior ministers to approach him individually if they wanted to discuss his future, three, then backtracked when they did and refused to engage with those same ministers when they attempted to do exactly that. The last time the public heard from Starmer was during yesterday's survival speech.
23: I'm not going to shy away from the fact that I've got some doubters. Including in my own party. And I'm not going to shy away from the fact that I have to prove them wrong, and I will.
24: And I take responsibility for not walking away, not plunging our country into chaos, as the Tories did time and again. Chaos that did lasting damage to this country.
22: So what I want to know is, what kind of man is our Prime Minister psychologically, really, clinging on desperately behind barricaded doors? What does it say about our Prime Minister? And joining us now is body language expert at the Mail Online, Judy James. Judy, always a pleasure to see you. Thank you very, very much. Can you kind of analyse our Prime Minister here, really? I don't know how he's clinging on and what's going on in his head.
0: I mean, it's really weird, and I was listening to your show tonight. It's kind of a counterintuitive effect that we're listening to Game of Thrones, aren't we? You know, this battle in warfare goes on, and then this very dull character comes out. In fact, most of them are quite present as quite dull characters, and I think it's probably he's clinging on to the immense dullness because it might make people go away. I think one of the things that we got from his speech yesterday and that we see and hear a lot from him is that for him, being right is almost like a religion. He uses the phrase a lot, it was the right thing to do. He rolls his R's when he said it. He kind of huffs as though he's blowing out a birthday candle. He never says, I think it was the right thing to do. He has a deep, deep belief in things being totally right. And I think that's when we look at his body language here. That's what he believes now. What he's doing for him is the right thing to do. And there are no grey areas for him as far as that's concerned. So clinging on by his fingernails would be a sign of his rightness. It would have come from his previous career, obviously, when he had to prove points, make his points. He had to be right in that career. And I think he's kind of brought that into the job of Prime Minister. And
22: when you look at him, Judy, sorry, but when you look at him, you know, in the interactions that we see of him all the time and in that clip of the speech we played before, do you think he's a man who needs to be told how to act human?
0: Yes, but it doesn't work. I don't think that's within his range. He looks like a man to me who's actually scared of allowing people to maybe see the real him. Mm. I don't think we'll ever see it. This has to be prompted by a degree of fear that if you look at all his gesticulation, he was using it there, he was using a precision pinch. The voice becomes very dull, very Dalek-like. It's as though that's got to be right as well, whereas for most of us we allow little wrong moments, we don't try to be too right, we like to be natural. But for him that seems to be an option that he cannot let the public see that version of him.
22: And tomorrow he is supposedly meeting with Ed Miliband, not Ed Miliband, Wes Streeting. Actually, he might meet with Ed as well, but with Wes Streeting, the man who is rumoured to be desperate for his job, the bloke who everyone is thinking is going to, at some point tomorrow, probably launch a leadership challenge to the Prime Minister. So he ignored him today. So what do you make, firstly, of the fact that he is apparently trying to just carry on as business as usual today, you know, despite the ongoing bonfire that's taking place in Downing Street, ignoring it at Cabinet, ignoring his Cabinet colleagues? And then how do you expect him psychologically to deal with the fact that tomorrow the bloke who wants his job is going to come into Downing Street and talk to him?
0: I think, again, it's that blinkered vision. And funnily enough, we're watching the king of that. I was around when Gordon Brown was on the throne and trying to get him off the throne. Again, he just ignored it. He pretended it wasn't happening. He refused to bend. He refused to worry about it. If you don't look at it, you kind of get this line of vision where you don't actually see what's really going on. You only see what you believe to be the right. And I think that's what he's going to do. I think he's got it into his head now that for the country, it's genuinely the best option for him to be there, that that's the right thing to do. And that anything else is probably just kind of background noise. He's probably clinging to that Donald Trump sort of, you know, everything else is just white noise. I don't need to listen to it. And I think he almost will be wearing blinkers to get through all this. But at the end of those blinkers will be, no, this is me doing exactly the right thing because I believe I'm the only person that can save the country. And if you heard Patrick when he started his speech yesterday, it was read like a horror story. All the awful things that were happening in the world right now, all the things we need to be afraid of. And after he delivered that, he leant forward on the lectern in a much more conspiratorial tone, a much more friendly, kindly parent tone, to really much explain that he was the only thing that stood between that fate and you know, that kind of end of the world fate. So I think he actually believes that, which is
22: and you
0: quite
22: don't think, just very very lastly, Judy, sorry, and very very quickly, do you think this will actually be affecting him, or do you genuinely get the impression that this is a man that is just so psychologically switched off to kind of human emotion that he won't actually be losing sleep over this?
0: No, because we've seen him in Prime Minister's Questions with his hand shaking. Before he gave his speech yesterday, he was. We could see his using a self-soothe, self-comfort gesture. So when he's not performing, we do get a lot of signs of inner nerves, inner turmoil, I think. And that's the worry. When you're presenting a different persona, that becomes a lot of internal pressure on you.
22: Because it's an ad. Judy, look, thank you. Really, really great stuff there. I thoroughly enjoyed it. Thank you. It's Judy James there, who is the body language expert at The Mail Online. Just fascinating, isn't it? Because I know a lot of people, you know, thinking, how on earth can this guy carry on, really? What's going on upstairs? But in other news, we've got a bit of this.
1: Where streeting are you measuring the curtains?
22: Right then, so, West Streeting. Has he chickened out of challenging the Prime Minister for that leadership role? He's going to be meeting the PM tomorrow. I'm going to find out what they're going to say to each other next.
2: Be nice to escape the grey.
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13: A few showers are possible in Madeira and the Canaries over the next couple of days. Some wet weather affecting southern parts of Italy. Plenty of sunshine for Greece and Turkey through the rest of this week. Some warmth here as well. There's that showery rain across southern Italy still lingering into Thursday too. The odd shower drifting south towards the Balearics. Most of southern Spain dry and sunny. And as I mentioned, the chance of one or two showers in Madeira on Wednesday. And we'll see more showers, I think, arriving in Croatia for Friday and the weekend.
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34: I've been in Westminster for a long time, but I know that though power may be here, its effect on people's lives is across the whole of the country. We may be where rules are made, but it's where they're implemented that matters. Join me, Jacob Rees-Mogg, for forthright and frank discussion on where Britain has come from, where it's going, and where it will end up. That's State of the Nation, Monday to Thursday, 8 to 9 o'clock. Vox Populi, Vox Dei.
35: Hi, I'm Michelle Dubry, and my show is your opportunity to cut through all the noise and dive in headfirst to some robust debates. 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
22: Wow. welcome back. And there really is only one story in town tonight, isn't there? How much longer can the Prime Minister cling on? But rewind to this morning. Yeah, it seems like a long time ago. And all eyes were on Wes Streeting. Amid speculation, he was about to challenge Starmer for the leadership. A fast contest would suit the Health Secretary, as it would prevent Manchester Mayor Andy Burnham from standing because he wouldn't have time to get back into the House of Commons via a by-election. It was against this backdrop that Streeting walked into Downing Street this morning for the government's weekly cabinet meeting, at which he was widely expected to tell the Prime Minister to go.
1: Streeting, do you want to be Prime Minister? Where, Streeting, are you measuring the curtains? Do you want the keys to number 10, Mr. Streeting?
22: But then he left Downing Street stony-faced after the PM dug his heels in. Starmer apparently told the Cabinet he would not discuss the elections or his leadership. Ploughing on, we're talking about things like the Strait of Hormuz. Streeting reportedly attempted to speak to him after the meeting ended, but he wasn't allowed to. However, breaking news in The Times suggests this evening that actually Wes Streeting is set for a showdown with Starmer before the King's speech tomorrow morning. He's going to ask the PM how he plans to, quote, get us out of this mess. We've got my panel back with me, and Esther, I'm going to start with you. You think Wes has blown it, don't you?
4: I totally think he has, and I think he did that a couple of months ago. He's never quite seized the moment, and there has been many moments where he could, so much so that I've spoken to people who were supporters of his who are no longer supporters of his. It's a lot of numbers. You've got to get 81, and if people are peeling away, that would be very difficult to get back, and I think he's proved he hasn't quite got either the timing, the killer instinct, the ability to do it, the confidence in it, or the vanity of the man thinks, oh, now isn't the right moment. Remember, it was never quite the right moment. They'd wait until the local elections had happened. It wasn't quite the right moment because something else can happen, and it isn't now. So I think he's blown it.
6: Or he's just a coward. Is that what we're saying?
4: Yes.
7: Well, that's what she's saying, isn't it?
4: Or the vanity is there's a better time, and if I come in, I'll be a knight in shining armour, or it'll be easier.
6: Well, look, and we all know how the horse trading ensues in situations like this. Maybe he just hasn't offered enough to, you know, existing cabinet members in terms of his cabinet, should he be elected, in order for them to go. I mean, it's as simple as that, isn't it? You know, it's not about talent. It seems it's about horse trading and, you know, kind of...
4: you'll be Chancellor, votes. You'll be Home Secretary.
22: Well, but the thing is, Kyle, I wonder... If he just now knows, he just hasn't got the numbers.
8: No, I think he has the numbers. I think anybody watching the news today and yesterday sort of can tell that he has the numbers. Some of the people coming out, they're Wes supporters. What I think has happened is that he's really scared of being that person to wield the knife. And I think, particularly with him, it's maybe about... There's something about his reputation that might mean that being the first person to move makes people think, oh, I knew... Maybe he was a slimy one.
6: It's almost as if three or four junior ministers that no one's ever heard of aren't enough. Well, to I think move that, this
8: yeah, yeah, there's plenty more.
4: You might have 81, but have you got 200 or 300 against you? There's a problem. Yeah. You don't have the numbers, and you will be booted out. The next thing was very close friend of Mandelson, and just when he thought he could have, the Mandelson saga blew up, and now he knows maybe he's missed his moment.
22: All right. I think. Well, let's go now to the political editor of HuffPost UK. It's Kevin Schofield. Kevin, thank you very much for joining us this evening. I know you had an incredibly busy day. So, look, has Wes blown it?
9: It's starting to look that way. I mean, I've heard as well chatter tonight that he doesn't have the numbers, that he's actually lost numbers. These people who he'd lost pledges over the last 24 hours or so. I think because of the way he's behaved or has been perceived to have behaved. You know, we've had all these West Streeting allies, MPs calling on the Prime Minister to resign. We've had ministers, one of whom was a former ministerial aide, was a junior minister in the health department to West Streeting. He resigned. So a lot of people think Wes is trying to perform a coup by the back door almost, rather than be seen to be challenging the Prime Minister.
22: What's he possibly going to say to the PM tomorrow, though, Kevin? This is the thing. So he's going to go there before the King's speech tomorrow morning. They're going to have this meeting. It's all eyes on Downing Street tomorrow. Is there a chance, seriously, that Wes emerges from that door and speaks to the press and goes, you know what, this guy in there, he hasn't got the answers, it's Wes for leader?
9: No, there's absolutely no chance of that. His team have made it clear that he's not going to say anything afterwards because he doesn't want to overshadow the King's speech, which takes place tomorrow morning. So he's going in for this meeting. We're not entirely sure what he's going to say, but I dare say he'll want to hear answers from the Prime Minister about how he plans to turn things around, what his vision for leadership is. But we're not going to see a dramatic Michael Heseltine style walking out and resigning in the middle of Downing Street. We may well find out more later in the day, but as things stand at the moment, from people I'm speaking to, I think there's a feeling that West Streeting's chance has perhaps passed them by.
22: And the other breaking news about an hour or so ago was that Ed Miliband's entered the fray. He said that he will run, or sources close to anyway, have said that he will run if Streeting goes. I mean, what do you make of that? I mean, are we going to be mad for Miliband?
9: I'm not sure we're going to be mad for Miliband, but yeah, I mean, I think there's definitely a feeling that if West, and it's a big if now, if West Streeting was to stand, those on the soft left of the party would not allow him to have a coronation. So if Angela Rayner, for instance, decides not to do it, and Andy Burnham isn't an MP at the time, then there needs to be some sort of challenger from that wing of the party, and it may well be Ed Miliband. And I think if it was to go to the party membership, then Ed Miliband would probably win. So that's another consideration, I think, for West Streeting, that he knows that he'd find it difficult to beat anyone on the soft left of the party.
22: Just very lastly, very quickly, Kevin, sorry, press for time. Any idea what Andy Burnham said when he met some of the Labour MPs today after he got the train up or down?
9: No, I mean, his team have been playing their cards very close to their chest as well. There's continual talk that he has a seat lined up, but I'm told it's not going to be imminent, any announcement. I think he's just been trying to look for support, find out exactly what numbers he's got behind him, especially if it looks like West Streeting is now struggling.
22: Wow, Kevin, thank you very much. Kevin Schofield, the political editor at HuffPost UK. Well, look, coming up at 10 p.m.
0: Is it over for Keir Starmer?
22: Well, I'm going to have the blow-by-blow account of another chaotic day in Westminster, and apparently Keir Starmer has just made some appointments. Mm-hmm. So we're going to be talking about who he's appointed to what, but before that, borrowing costs soared to their highest since 1998. They've surpassed the highs that we saw when Liz Truss was toppled as Prime Minister. So look, for all of the kind of comedy show that we're seeing here, it's having a real-world effect. It's having a real-world effect on your bank account. We're going to talk about that next.
34: I've been in Westminster for a long time, but I know that though power may be here, its effect on people's lives is across the whole of the country. We may be where rules are made, but it's where they're implemented that matters. Join me, Jacob Rees-Mogg, for forthright and frank discussion on where Britain has come from, where it's going, and where it will end up. That's State of the Nation, Monday to Thursday, 8 to 9 o'clock. Vox Populi, Vox Dei.
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3: About 15 years ago, when we really wanted to grow the women's game, we were keen to get the men's professional clubs to endorse having a woman's arm, which was great, and it worked. The problem we have now is we are still playing second fiddle and we're piggybacking on the man's game. We can't arrange our own sponsorship deals because they might interfere with those of the main club. We take second rate time on the timing of the games because obviously the men's game gets first refusal. And let's not forget, when you get Manchester City or Arsenal and the big clubs playing at the main stadiums, they fill those stadiums. So it is time now that we got our own identity.
10: All right, Peter, I'll hand it over to you. What do you make of it all?
12: Oh, I think it's a feminist money pit with own goal written all over it. As you pointed out in the intro, this stadium's going to cost Brighton £80 million to build. Yet women's football doesn't even break even, let alone make a profit. So where is the money coming from? The male players are having to subsidise it. It's going to be a nightmare financially, but also in terms of consumer demand, there is none. If you look at the average attendance of Brighton women's team at the Super League, the average attendance per game was around 2,300 in a 6,000 capacity venue. So why on earth are they trying to build a venue that's going to see 10,000 people? This is wishful thinking, bordering on delusion.
10: Yeah, Janie, is it a feminist money pit? Is that what this is?
3: Absolutely not. You said earlier, Alex, about equality. This is equality at its best.
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22: Welcome back. Well, amidst the ongoing psychodrama, it's actually Britain's borrowing costs and the economy that are absolutely knackered. So, borrowing costs today skyrocketed to their highest level since 1998. The yield on 30-year gilts, which are the benchmark for borrowing costs, jumped to just over 5.8% this morning as the value of the pound fell by 0.6% against the dollar as markets reacted to this chaos in Westminster, which means the big loser in all this ultimately is you. I'm afraid. Sorry about that. For context, the yield on 10-year gilt surged from 3.3% to 4.5% in September 2022 when Liz Truss unveiled a series of unfunded tax cuts. Turmoil that, as we all know, eventually cost her her premiership. But meanwhile, Chancellor Rachel Reeves, well, she cancelled a planned appearance at a London conference earlier today. The Treasury blamed diary changes, but that will have done little to reassure investors. So look, I don't want to get too technical here, but I want someone who can clear up this mess for us. And it's Angela Knight, who's the former economic secretary to the Treasury. Angela, thank you so, so much. Look, for all of the kind of Mickey taking that we're doing tonight, and I think you have to laugh because otherwise you'll cry. How bad is this for our economy? How bad is this for my viewers and my listeners?
17: Well, it's not good. I mean, you just talked about the increase in the 30-year gilts. Well, let's put that into English. It's actually the 10-year that's the important one. So how much is it costing government now to borrow money, which is what this means? And the answer is it's more or less around 5%. And that is big. You put the 30-year up, it's the 10-year that's important. So here we are with inflation under 4%. We've got base rate under 4%. But actually, government's having to pay 5%. And that is going to mean not only is it going to take up much more of the budget, you know, what government spends, and so that's going to put pressure yet again on other services. But importantly, this is what gets used for lending to ourselves. Mm. So this is going to impact mortgages unless it changes quickly. It's going to impact borrowing to business. It's got a very widespread impact on the economy. So, yes, it is not clever what is happening. But as you can see, the rate has been rising for some time because the actual business confidence and markets confidence in this government has not been good for a very considerable period of time.
22: So just to be clear, is this worse than when Liz Truss got the boot?
17: Yes.
22: Right.
17: In a word, it is.
22: Okay.
17: I mean, Liz Truss was there for whatever it was, 45 days, had a big disaster. She was a big disaster, but the whole thing recovered quite quickly. This has been a steady worsening over the past couple of years. The markets just think that the plans that government has got is all about borrowing money to spend. It's not about things like, you know, cutting public expenditure, getting a better balance in there. There's worries about industry as the cost of industry goes up. We've got energy costs highest of the Western world, developed nations. And there's nothing about addressing those. Now, if you want growth, you've got to get supporting into or stop penalizing those who create growth. That's not there. What about controlling spending? That's not there. What's happening in the political, directly in the political environment? They seem to be arguing all over the toss. And, you know, Rachel Reeves, it's understandable why she ducked out of a meeting today. But can I say that's a very great pity, because what you need to do is you need to face it and talk about it and be clear about it if you want confidence back in yourself. And that hasn't happened.
22: Just quickly, Angela. So we've had, I've lost count now, as it was, is 6 prime ministers in 7 years, something like that. I mean, there is a sense that we are now ungovernable as a country. Mm. Is that having an impact?
17: Yes, it will be doing, but at the same time, it's us and quite a lot of other countries are deemed to be in a very similar situation where, if you like, the people and the politics are not in the same place. So Merz is having trouble in Germany. You can all know just how badly Macron is faring in France. In Italy, the government went over to a populist government and they seem to be doing quite well. There's discontent in Spain. There's discontent in just about every country I can possibly think of, who I would call almost a classic Western democracy. And that is one of the consequences of what happened when we locked down for too long, borrowed too much money, have now got a big debt, expectations of people for spending, but not having to pay their taxes, and the problem is increasing. Yeah.
22: Angela, real pleasure talking to you. Thank you so much. That's Angela Nye, though, the former Economic Secretary to the Treasury. Look, I didn't want to, you know, make you all too miserable this evening, but it's important that we get stuck into that because this affects you at home, your mortgages, your business lending, everything. Anyway, look, coming up later on, or just next, actually, we have got a blow-by-blow account of another chaotic day in Westminster. How much longer can the PM really cling on? Plus, you're going to want to see all of tomorrow's newspaper front pages, and we've got them before anyone else.
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15: Hello, very good evening to you. I'm here with your GB News weather forecast from the Met Office. Lots of showers to come as we go through the next 24 hours, and a bit of thunder and some strong gusty winds perhaps towards the west as well. Currently there is a front that's making its way southwards across the country. It's brought a bit of cloud, a bit of rain, but also cooler, fresher air across the bulk of the country. And so as a result, we start the night across England and Wales with clear skies, so it's going to turn quite chilly. But as the showers in the north become more widespread, we see the winds picking up a little bit. We're actually going to see temperatures lifting a little bit. So first thing tomorrow morning, for many, it's not going to be quite as chilly as it has been through some recent starts. Nonetheless, in some places it could be a bit fresh, a bit cool. For example, across some parts of Scotland, temperatures may drop low enough for a touch of frost. But the big talking point will be the fact that there are going to be so many showers around. Plenty of blustery showers towards the northwest, frequent showers across many other places, some of them falling as sleet or snow over higher ground. Showers across parts of Northern Ireland, much of England and Wales. Some of them will be heavy. Some of them could turn thundery as we go through the day, especially towards eastern parts. And whilst there will be some drier, even brighter weather in between, sunshine is going to be pretty limited. Now, as we go through the day, we are going to see winds strengthening, particularly down the western side of the country. So watch out for some blustery conditions here, also around parts of the southwest. And those blustery winds will make it feel cool at times, especially seeing that temperatures are down a few degrees compared to today for many of us. More showery weather to come as we go through the next few days. So Thursday's also looking quite showery. Perhaps inland areas seeing fewer showers, but many coastal parts towards the west are seeing plenty of them, and the showers becoming a bit more widespread really as we go through the day. Friday may be a drier day for many of us, and we stick with that drier theme at least to the start of the weekend, and temperatures should rise a bit as well.
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22: It's 10 p.m. I'm Patrick Christie's tonight. It's an absolute circus in Downing Street.
0: Is it over for Keir Starmer? Will you ask him to step down, Minister? Has the Prime Minister lost confidence in the cabinet? Do you have confidence in the Prime Minister?
22: Keir Starmer is refusing to go, but...
0: Where streaming are you measuring the curtains?
22: Wes is due to meet him tomorrow. Has he chickened out of the leadership race? Come on, Wes, the clock's ticking, mate. The clock's ticking. 4 Labour ministers have resigned today. Just shy of 90 Labour MPs have now called for Starmer to go. And it wasn't a great day for Sky News.
43: Should we go and get James Murray? Sorry, I'm tethered.
22: The coverage on the BBC wasn't much better either.
44: I think the most significant thing we've heard is Peter Kyle, the business secretary, backing the Prime Minister. He's Wes Streeting's best friend in politics. They went and saw The Devil Wears Prada 2 together at the weekend.
22: They went to The Devil Wears Prada 2 together at the weekend. Oh, and in case you're wondering, yes, all this chaos is tanking the economy and costing you money. Plus, GB News' very own Bev Turner has got this scoop from across the pond.
45: Politics might be chaos in London, but here in Washington, D.C., it's business as usual. President Trump has flown on Air Force One to China just moments ago. But before he did, I managed to catch him on the phone. I'll tell you what he told me about the situation in the UK. Stay tuned.
22: And you are going to want to see all of tomorrow's newspaper front pages. Here is a sneak peek. The breaking news on the front page of tomorrow's Independent.
45: Stay tuned.
22: And you are going to want to see all of tomorrow's newspaper front pages. Here is a sneak peek. The breaking news on the front page of tomorrow's Independent.

0: Council tax. Get ready, Britain. Here we go. Surely it's Curtains for Keir next.
1: Good evening. It's just gone 10 o'clock. Your top stories this hour. Wes Streeting will be meeting with Sir Keir Starmer tomorrow morning. He will reportedly ask the Prime Minister how he plans to get us out of this mess after four cabinet ministers stepped down and more than 80 MPs called for Sir Keir to quit. Meanwhile, the Home Secretary, Shabana Mahmood, will not resign from her position and is cracking on with the job. That's according to her spokesperson. Deputy Prime Minister David Lammy has also been speaking outside Downing Street today, saying the Prime Minister has his full support. Sir Keir Starmer is defying mounting calls for him to quit, telling a meeting of his cabinet earlier he would continue governing. Meanwhile, more than 100 Labour MPs have signed a statement saying this is not the time for a leadership contest. Elsewhere, US President Donald Trump has told GB News' Bev Turner he thinks the Prime Minister's two biggest problems are energy and immigration. Speaking exclusively in a phone call, he said he advised the Prime Minister to open up our oil in the North Sea and get tough on immigration. Mr. Trump has also warned Sir Keir Starmer he is windmilling the country to death and said it was up to the Prime Minister whether or not to quit. Britain will provide drones, jets and warships to a multinational mission to secure the Strait of Hormuz, according to the UK Defence Minister John Healey. Meanwhile, Donald Trump has issued a new warning to Iran as he set off for a state visit to China, saying Iran will either do the right thing or we will finish the job. The US president said he will have a long talk with the Chinese leader about Iran, but doesn't think he needs his help. A man has been shot dead by police after presenting a weapon during an armed standoff in Bedford. The force confirmed it was initially called to reports of a vehicle being damaged in Aylesbury Road at about 10:40 p.m. on Monday. And despite sustained efforts, the man presented a weapon before police fired at about 9:30 a.m. this morning. The police watchdog has now launched an investigation. 10 Britons who got off the hantavirus-hit cruise ship on a remote Atlantic island before the outbreak was known will now be flown 5,000 miles back to the UK to isolate here instead. It comes as 20 British nationals from the MV Hondia ship, who've been isolating at the former COVID quarantine hospital in Arrow Park on the Wirral, are now preparing to leave the facility. Those are the latest GB News headlines. Now it's back to Patrick.
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0: Roll up, roll up. The Labour Party circus is in town.
3: Hello. We all know the great Prime Minister of the UK, and we just signed a document. This is slow. Sorry about that.
4: A very important document.
3: A little windy out here. Give me that one.
4: 6-7.
0: The day started with a cabinet meeting.
5: Prime Minister, resign, Mr. Lammy. Is it over for Keir Starmer?
6: Is it all over, Mr. Lammy?
0: All eyes were on Wes Streeting.
7: Streeting, do you want to be Prime Minister? Wes Streeting, are you measuring the curtains? Do you want the case to number 10, Mr. Streeting?
0: So they went in, they've had a kicking at the local elections. At that time, nearly 90 Labour MPs and four ministerial aides had already quit or said they wanted the Prime Minister to go. And apparently four cabinet ministers had a chat with Starmer yesterday evening and said, look, come on, mate, let's get this over with. So what does Starmer do?
8: La, la, la, la, la, la, I am not listening. La, la, la, la, la.
0: Yes, apparently he refused to talk to any of them about the unfolding disaster. A man in

0: In total denial. We've got a picture here now, actually, of Keir Starmer at that cabinet meeting. I think we can take it. Yeah. Oh, there it is. Oh, yeah. Yeah, there he is. And you can just hear the muffled screams of, everything's fine, I've got a mandate for change, coming out of the sand there as he buries his head in it. Some cabinet ministers came out and backed him.
1: The party has a process for triggering a leadership election. That has not happened, so we all intend to get on with our jobs, and that's what I'm going to do.
2: Well, the Prime Minister talked about the challenges we face as a country, the crisis in the Middle East, the impact on the cost of living here, and that this government will do what we were elected to do.
0: But it's fair to say that some others did not.
3: Wes Streeting, do you want to be Prime Minister? Will you challenge Keir Starmer? Wes Streeting, do you want the job or not?
0: Then, comically, a website emerged. Wes for Leader. Now, apparently that's just someone taking the mickey. Or is it? Who knows? Then, four ministers resigned. Miatta Fambula, we've got Jess Phillips, Alex Davis-Jones, Zubir Ahmed. Then, a total of 92 Labour MPs have now called for him to go. 92. And then it turned out that Andy Burnham, the king in the north, was on a train from Manchester to London Euston. It's like Peter Odemwingie driving from West Brom to QPR on transfer deadline day, isn't it? We've actually got footage now of Andy Burnham on that train. Yeah, I mean, that's what the public saw, but here's how Andy Burnham actually viewed himself. Everyone's been saying, gosh, you know, Rachel Reeves is very quiet, isn't she? But so is David Lammy. Then we find out why. As all the chaos was unfolding, Lammy was apparently just having lunch on the sun terrace in the Houses of Parliament. I mean, to be fair to David Lammy, he's got absolutely no idea what's going on, does he? Look, now I'm not saying things are bad for Keir Starmer, but Paul Gascoigne's just turned up to Downing Street with a fishing rod and some chicken nuggets, saying he can help sort this whole mess out. And then this happened. Chuckaramuna walked into Downing Street. Yes, do you remember him? The same Chuckaramuna who was a Labour MP, then he joined the Lib Dems, he set up, what was it called? Was it Change UK? Then he lost his seat. I mean, this is a sign of how utterly desperate the PM really is. If Chuckaramuna is the answer, what the heck is the question? But then there was a ray of hope for the Prime Minister. 100 Labour MPs apparently signed a letter saying that they backed the PM. Slight problem though, none of them wanted to be named. Now, look, nothing screams full frontal support like anonymously signing a letter, does it? Then one of them did stick his head above the parapet. Yes, here he is.
4: She has a mandate to serve for 4 years, and I just think it is completely destabilising for people to be sending in letters asking for him to stand down. They're not even going through the appropriate process to cause a leadership election. If you want to change the leader of the Labour Party, you need to announce that you're a candidate and get 81 people to nominate you, and then we can have a leadership election. But actually, I'm sceptical that there's anyone out there with 81. I think that's why we're getting this kind of drip, drip, drip, which is damaging, and it needs to end.
0: You've almost got to feel sorry for Keir Starmer. Everything he's ever said or done comes back to haunt him. Here he is on his first day in Parliament, sitting alongside Wes Streeting, the bloke who reportedly wants to replace him, and Catherine West, the woman who said she was going to run for leader to get him out of Downing Street a couple of days ago. Then there's this tweet here for you as well. Keir Starmer, why I have decided to back Andy Burnham for Labour leadership. Oh my gosh, that was apparently 2015. The irony, the irony. Then there's this tweet from the start of the year. There you go. This is the year that Britain turns the corner. Gosh. Here's the corner they were talking about. Tomorrow, King Charles is supposed to be delivering the King's Speech in Parliament. And just to add to the comedy circus we've seen today, this happened.
5: Politico are reporting that Buckingham Palace privately asked whether the King should proceed as planned with the King's speech scheduled for late tomorrow morning. We've seen the practicing going on. The roads around Westminster are all closed. Says people familiar say the King's team made clear the importance of protecting the monarch from any impression that he is being used for political ends.
0: Things have got so bad, the King's representative has been on the blower. Hi, Keir. Just wanted to check we're still on for tomorrow. It's just, looks like you might not have a job. I mean, this is even more hilarious considering that Keir Starmer used to want to abolish the monarchy.
6: I often used to propose the abolition of the monarchy.
0: Bet he wishes he had now. But it wasn't just a total clown show in Downing Street today. Have a look at how Sky News got on.
7: James, would you, James, should we go and get James Murray? Yeah. Sorry, I'm tethered.
8: Did you challenge the Prime Minister?
9: No, there was nothing like that at the Cabinet. We were
7: I'm not
9: busy getting
7: able to
9: the
8: what's your message then?
5: Bridget, what's your message to those who would want Keir Starmer to...
4: Or an option. All these people...
10: Chuck Ramina, are you going to be Prime Minister?
4: Did you get an answer?
10: Interrupt.
0: And the reporting wasn't any better on the BBC.
11: I think the most significant thing we've heard is Peter Kyle, the business secretary, backing the Prime Minister. He's Wes Streeting's best friend in politics. They went and saw The Devil Wears Prada 2 together at the weekend.
0: Great stuff. Keir Starmer, yet again, showing the level of denial that he's in, turned up today to an event with a load of apprentices. You can see him on the screen. I think there you are. Hello, lads. Does anyone know if I can have a job? My dad was a toolmaker. I might come in handy. Oh, wait, hang on a minute. David Lammy finished his lunch at about 5:45 p.m. and emerged on Downing Street to say this.
12: He has my full support. And what I say to colleagues is, look, let's just step back, take a breath. Let's remember that we have the King's speech. We are in government to do a job of work. It's been 24 hours now, and nobody has come forward to put themselves forward in the processes that exist in the party.
0: What you didn't see there was David Lammy walking into number 14 Downing Street, where he thought the Prime Minister lives. What happens next? Oh, yes, apparently Shabana Mahmood then said she won't be resigning, she's cracking on with the job. And then have a look at this. Those anonymous Labour MPs who said they supported Starmer have named themselves. Slight problem, there's only 111 of them, and since this list came out, some of them said that they didn't know they were on it, which means that presumably around 292 Labour MPs don't back the Prime Minister. Then today we got the latest polling data. Reform posted its largest ever lead in the opinion polls. And now 70%, yes, 70% of the British public disapprove of this Labour government. And then just a couple of hours ago, the news broke that Wes Streeting is going to hold emergency talks with Keir Starmer in Downing Street tomorrow morning. According to the Times, he's going to ask the Prime Minister how he plans to get us out of this mess, partially created, of course, by Wes Streeting. And there was still time for one more twist in the tale, just minutes before I came on air. Breaking news from the Times, Ed Miliband has told Cabinet Ministers that he's prepared to run for the Labour leadership if Wes does. Now, the claim was denied by Miliband, but two senior government sources have said that it's true. How much longer can Keir Starmer cling on? How long is it before Downing Street looks like this? Starmer barricading himself in with Lord Hermer. Both of them just sitting in the dark, talking about the good old days, representing jihadis in human rights cases. Look, I'm joking here, because if you didn't laugh, you'd cry. But come on, this total shambles demeans our great country. Someone needs to put an end to this now. Let's get thoughts of my panel on this now. Tory MP Esther McVeigh, Reform UK's Russell Quirk, and commentator Kai Wilshaw. Right, Esther, this is, I think, probably in a contested field, the most just disgraceful, chaotic day we've ever seen.
13: Do you know what? It's like a really bad B-rate movie. They don't know the lines. They've got duff actors. The words don't sync with the mouth. They don't know where we're going. In fact, I've just had a text from a friend of mine in the States saying, bye, bye, Starmer, which also says we're being ridiculed around the world. And when anybody comes out of the cabinet to say something, it's like they're all robots. They've been told a sentence they've got to memorise. They have not followed the process. Take a deep breath. We've got the King's speech tomorrow. It is embarrassing. They're shallow. It's tinny. And I don't think they know what they're doing from moment to moment.
14: Can I just venture something slightly different? I know we don't know each other that well yet, but so you're not going to like this very much. Is this any different or any worse than the debacles that we saw over Theresa May and Boris Johnson clinging on by his fingernails? Rishi Sunak outside in the pouring rain, you know, embarrassing himself in terms of...
13: I did explain a little bit earlier, didn't I? One, Theresa May was the biggest ever Brexit...
14: They clung on for dear life without going where they should.
13: No. You looked at Boris. It started in May. And he'd gone by July, so it was, you know, about 2 months. Theresa May, yes, was five, but she was doing a whole Brexit negotiation, and she didn't have a majority. I don't think so. And then, unfortunately for me, Rishi, I think, took the election too early. Now, this man has been clinging on since he got there, and he has caused all of his mistakes.
0: I'm not sure, Kai, that we've ever actually genuinely seen a circus quite like what we've seen today.
15: I disagree. No, and Esther, come on. How many transport secretaries in 14 years?
14: There's been 11.
0: What happened to your first transport secretary?
15: There's still one prime minister, there's still one chancellor, right? And I know it looks...
13: Yours have all been done for sleaze, so I wouldn't start with the transport minister. I wouldn't go with the fake CVs. I wouldn't go with your corruption minister that got done for corruption, or your homeless minister who got done for ejecting her tenants. So I wouldn't talk about any of your ministers.
15: Look, but to the question of whether this day, have we seen anything like it? I agree with Russell. Haven't we had a politics like this for many, many years?
0: But they promised to clean it up. The whole point of Keir Starmer was that he was whiter than white. And by the way, look, we keep hearing, don't we, all of these resignation letters, or a lot of them anyway, they go along with, like, I know you're a good and decent man. Do we? Do we know he's a good and decent man?
14: Well, if he was decent, he'd resign for the sake of the country, wouldn't he? I mean, clearly he can see that this is, as you've said, damaging the country in terms of international confidence, gilt yields, the stock market. I mean, how is this good for the country in terms of its financial health?
13: Really, Keir Starmer, it's been like a death by a thousand cuts, hasn't it? Yeah. He hurt businesses, he hurt the farmers, he's destroyed schools, unemployment's gone through the roof. Everything that he's done is either U-turned on or it's gone wrong. So I think there is a massive difference.
14: And he came
13: in with 170 plus majority. They all thought if we just got the Tories out, everything would be fine. We're fine, we're good people, or we're nice people, and they're not. They're hopeless. They didn't know what they're doing. They're a bunch of incompetents, and they couldn't
15: I think the buck has to stop with Keir Starmer on this, doesn't it? And I think what's annoying, in a way, about the Labour Party process compared to the sending letters into the 1922 is that could at least happen to some semblance of behind closed doors. It's a bit more of an organised process that doesn't need to have the public all thinking, oh my God, another MP's gone and put their name out, every MP wanting to put out statements. It creates this chaos, doesn't it? What you would want, and what I wanted to see, is Keir Starmer saying, okay, lots of MPs are saying to their whips, look, it's time to go, that's what we think, and the cabinet can talk to him, and then he goes of his own accord. And I'm really disappointed. I don't think any Labour MPs want for this to be the way that it happens.
0: Can I just ask, let's deal with just the practical realities of this, Russell. So, look, roughly about 92 of his own MPs, four ministers and however many PPSs, have now said that he should go. That letter that they put out, the signatories to that letter of confidence in the Prime Minister, several of them are coming out this evening and saying, I didn't know I was on this letter, I don't want to be on this list.
14: Well, and also, no big dogs have gone.
0: But even if he technically survives this, how can he carry on as Prime Minister?
14: Well, he can't, because he's in a vacuum of his own making, isn't he? I mean, so how can he carry on unless he is that, and I have to say, I know you've had a psychologist on this evening, I mean, that deluded that, I mean, look, maybe he's got something quite wrong with it. Can I just ask one question, though, of course? When everything was going on with the Conservatives over over many, many years in terms of the revolving door of Downing Street. We all lost count of how many prime ministers there were under the Conservatives. Labour were calling for a general election every single time. You heard it every single time. Well, Theresa May.
15: General so election. Nigel Farage yeah. when so, people so
14: shouldn't, they kind of, shouldn't they kind of now be a general election now?
15: No, I don't think so, because I think all the leadership candidates that, as all far as we know, are probably going to stick broadly to the manifesto.
13: No, but how this could all go horribly wrong is if, one, he doesn't get his King's Speech through next week. This could be why Andy Burnham's down here trying to get enough people to vote against it. Then that doesn't necessarily be a vote of no confidence. Historically, it could have, but somebody could then prompt a vote of no confidence. Mm. So I think there's a dangerous time ahead, and you could go to a general election, or Keir Starmer could say, it's the public who voted me in, it's the public who's going to vote me out, but, I'm not going to have any of you ministers, I'll go to a general election.
0: Sorry, could you just explain that? So the King's Speech tomorrow, they get a vote on this in Parliament.
13: Yes, and that will be next week. So we have days of debating the speech, and next Wednesday there will be a vote. Historically, it's been viewed as a vote of confidence in a way, a bit like a budget is. If you can't get certain things through, it's known as a vote of confidence. Now, it wouldn't be, but what I meant is if he doesn't get it through, because there's arguments either way, if it is or it isn't, but you could prompt a vote of no confidence from that. And what I'm saying is lots of these other contenders now could be planning and working on that.
14: Do we think
13: and that could be what Wes says
14: this is
13: tomorrow.
14: This is why Wes has stepped back, because, of course, you're not going to get Keir Starmer to resign tonight, tomorrow, because of the King's Speech itself. Mm. They're simply going to wait for that vote.
13: They
14: no
13: could
14: confidence.
13: Do that, and this is what he could... They all could be getting the numbers forward, and he might say, I've got them, we could do this, and then that will trigger...
14: Out of respect to the monarch.
13: Now, this is why the monarch will have come forward and say, it isn't for me to decide what's going to happen. It's not for me to say the Prime Minister isn't right or another leader can come
14: Buckingham
13: forward.
14: Do Buckingham Palace rings again in the morning? Are you definitely sure?
0: Yeah.
14: Really
0: sure. Yeah. It's a long drive.
13: Don't leave me in
0: That is a fascinating prospect, isn't it? What a messy world politics really is, eh? Who'd want to be in it? But anyway, I've got all of tomorrow's... Yeah, I know. I've got all of tomorrow's newspaper front pages. We've got The Guardian for you now. This is tomorrow's Guardian. Starmer sees off threat for now as Streeting challenge fails to emerge. Plus, GB News presenter Bev Turner, she's spoken to President Trump on the phone. And apparently, he's given some advice to Keir Starmer. But before that, Andy Burnham, he was, you know, part of the big noise today, wasn't he? Made a surprise trip down to the Capitol, down to the Big Smoke. Andy packed his bags, got on a train. I'm going to Houston. And, he's got no seat in the House of Commons. But how likely is he to mount a leadership challenge? Now, I'm going to have someone who's in the know telling you that next.
16: I've been in Westminster for a long time, but I know that though power may be here, its effect on people's lives is across the whole of the country. We may be where rules are made, but it's where they're implemented that matters. Join me, Jacob Rees-Mogg, for forthright and frank discussion on where Britain has come from, where it's going, and where it will end up. That's State of the Nation, Monday to Thursday, 8 to 9 o'clock. Vox Populi, Vox Dei.
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0: Welcome back. So, as the Prime Minister is facing these calls to step down, one of the big noise today was the so-called King of the North, Andy Burnham, who made a surprise trip to London. The Greater Manchester Mayor reportedly held secret meetings with Labour MPs today, and apparently they were backing his leadership ambitions. But there's one problem. To challenge Keir Starmer for the Labour leadership, Burnham would first need a seat in Parliament. And at the moment, there are no Labour MPs willing to stand aside for him.
28: I would be delighted if a seat could be identified for Andy Burnham to stand in a by-election.
29: He needs a safe seat. Would you give up your seat for him?
28: No.
0: There you go. So joining me now is former Labour MP Graham Jones. Graham, thank you very much. Really great to see you. Right, OK, so you want Andy Burnham, do you?
30: Yeah, I do. I supported him last time. And I just think he's an all-round nice guy. And I think he's the sort of person that probably stands head and shoulders above other politicians.
0: OK, right. So what do we know about what happened today then? He got the train down to the Big Smoke and then he met with some Labour MPs. Go on, what's the noise?
30: Well, I don't really know a lot. I know a few people on the fringes, but I mean, I just think Andy is just trying to be, you know, the best he can for the Labour Party. I don't think he's doing anything else. He's come down, he's the Mayor of Manchester, he meets his Manchester MPs, he's deeply concerned about the Labour Party and its future. And it's up to Andy about, you know, what decisions he takes and how he moves forward. I mean, it seems like he's got ambition and there's nothing wrong with ambition. You know, we should celebrate that. But he's not going about it in the wrong way, as far as I'm concerned.
0: Would you have stood down for him, though? Because that's the issue, isn't it? No one wants to stand down for him.
30: Well, I would, yeah, actually, I would have stood down for him. I don't think he'd want to stand in Eynburn. It's a marginal seat, and particularly in the current circumstances, it will go Reform by quite a margin, even with Andy standing. But yes, in principle, I would stand aside for Andy. I think he's just a genuine guy. And you know, if he is leader of the Labour Party at some point in the future, I think I'd be quite pleased with that.
0: All right. And this has been a long time coming with Andy Burnham versus Keir Starmer. I mean, of course, the added kind of, well, comedy to this in a way is that Keir Starmer backed Burnham for the Labour leadership in 2015. But this is actually Andy Burnham really kind of slagging off Keir Starmer at Labour conference. I just want to play this clip. I think we've got it here of Andy Burnham at Labour conference.
31: I think I am worried about, and I think we do need to debate at this conference, in my view, is how can you have an open debate about all of those things if there's too much of a climate of fear within our party and the way the party is being run?
0: Yeah, so I mean, there you go. I mean, some would accuse him of massive disloyalty and really, really, like, hugely undermining the democratically elected Prime Minister who won a landslide in the last election. Okay.
30: No, listen, we want politicians who are honest and open. I don't think anything he said was unreasonable or wrong in what he said. You know, if we're going to sanitise all politicians, then I just think it will be a sad world. I think he's being honest. You probably agree with him yourself, Patrick, in what he said. And, you know, and why shouldn't he say it? And why shouldn't he be honest? It wasn't offensive. So, yeah, no, good on him. Speak your mind, speak the truth, you know, stand true to your values and stand up and stand tall. You won't make any progress in politics if you don't show political courage.
0: All right, fair enough. Graham, look, always a pleasure, mate. Genuinely, I mean that. Thank you very much for coming
30: on.
0: And you take care.
30: Thanks a lot.
0: All the best, mate. Graham Jones there, former Labour MP. Right, OK, look, coming up, I want to get to this because it's all of tomorrow's newspaper front pages and there are going to be some absolute corkers on there. The Guardian's front page, Starmer sees off the threats for now as West Streeting challenge fails to emerge. But I'm going to be playing you a snippet, actually, of our very own Bev Turner. She had a phone call with President Trump earlier today and he has apparently told Keir Starmer what he needs to do to turn it round. So we've got all of that and more.
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9: A few showers are possible in Madeira and the Canaries over the next couple of days. Some wet weather affecting southern parts of Italy. Plenty of sunshine for Greece and Turkey through the rest of this week. Some warmth here as well. There's that showery rain across southern Italy still lingering into Thursday too. The odd shower drifting south towards the Balearics. Most of southern Spain dry and sunny. And as I mentioned, the chance of one or two showers in Madeira on Wednesday. And we'll see more showers, I think, arriving in Croatia for Friday and the weekend.
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0: Welcome back. Let me get you the first look at tomorrow's newspaper front pages. Hold on to your hats, everybody. The Eye paper. Put up or shut up, Starmer tells his cabinet rebels. Yeah, but then he didn't let them talk, right? So there is that, isn't there? The Independent. Starmer faces down cabinet and clings on. The Metro. Number 10, Doubting Street. Nice. See what they did there? Very good. Chortle, chortle. The Guardian. Starmer sees off threat for now as streeting challenge fails to emerge. But we think we've got a theory on this, don't we? They're going to wait for the King's speech, maybe vote it down, and then of course no individual has been the one to wield the knife, and then he's got to go. The Daily Express, for the good of your country, go now, and a picture of Starmer walking out of Downing Street. I'll have some more front pages for you shortly, but I want to go straight away to GB News presenter Bev Turner, who today spoke over the phone with President Trump, and he's got some words for Keir Starmer, I think. Bev, what's happened?
1: That's right, Patrick. I don't know about you, but I've been dying to know what President Trump makes of the situation in Westminster. And actually, unusually for him, he hasn't got involved in this conversation. I know he doesn't always wade into domestic politics, but you would think on this occasion he might have said something. He's pretty busy in this town. He's gone on Air Force One today over to China for a few days of meetings over there. But before he jumped on Air Force One, I saw my phone on the side of the worktop at home. I would just put some eggs in a pan to make myself a bit of lunch, and I thought I'll just try him and see if he picks up. Everybody always says you have to ring the president late at night. I'm on the telly late at night. I can't ring him, and then I don't like to ring a man who's nearly 80 sometime around midnight, which I know you meant to do. So I thought, well, I'll try him kind of mid-morning. So I just rang him and he picked up after one ring. He just said hello, and I said, it's Bev Turner from GB News. I'm so sorry to disturb you. Can I ask you a quick question? And he said, yeah, I don't have much time, but go ahead. What do you need to know? And I just basically said to him, why did he think the Prime Minister had lost the support of the country over in the UK? And I will tell you word for word his response. He said his two biggest problems are energy and immigration. He said those are his two big issues. He should open up the North Sea immediately and get your energy running the right way. And he's got to stop illegal migration. And President Trump has been very consistent on that messaging to the Prime Minister ever since he's been elected, making it really clear that lower fuel prices would help businesses, would help people, and that he thinks we shouldn't be importing so much of our energy, we should be generating it ourselves. And of course, on illegal migration, Patrick, he's done the most remarkable job here in America. There were millions of people crossing that southern border, and he's taken that down to zero. So on that topic, he very much knows what he's talking about. So yeah, it was a very quick chat. My boiled eggs weren't even finished by the time I got off the phone. But it's nice to know that he would talk to us and tell us his thoughts on his advice for Starmer.
0: Well, Bev, it is quite the scoop, especially considering that what we've seen so far from Starmer is actually a pivot to the left. And we'll wait and see what we get from this King's speech. But, you know, you've got to think if he actually adhered to President Trump's advice there, that he might do better off. I mean, do you think there's any chance that he's going to adhere to it?
1: No, none whatsoever. I mean, who knows if he'll still be there in power, Patrick, in the next couple of days. Of course, Trump, as I say, has got on a plane to China now, so he's there until the weekend. That means there will be lots of journalists with lots of microphones under his face. Unfortunately, on this occasion, I won't be one of them, but there are some British journalists who are going to be over in China. So if we have any seismic movement in the UK, if Starmer does decide to step aside by the weekend, somebody will be there, hopefully from the British contingent, and we will find out off the bat what President Trump thinks about it. More of this, of course, on The Late Show Live tonight at midnight. I'm going to be leaving the White House now on this beautiful evening. I don't know whether you can hear all the sirens. Yes. I'm sorry if you can hear. It's just wall-to-wall sirens at the moment because it's National Police Week here in DC. It's very American. Lots of police officers on motorbikes basically just ragging it up and down the roads with their sirens on. It's the most American thing you've ever seen.
0: Got to contrast that to some of the police officers that we saw doing the Macarena at a gay pride event. So, you know, different countries, isn't it? But anyway, Bev, thank you very much. Bev Turner there, GB News presenter, live from midnight. Right, Kai, on that then. So, big scoop from Bev Turner. Spoke to the President of the US, and he said that Starmer's got to drill, baby, drill in the North Sea if he wants to save his premiership.
3: What's wrong with the Macarena? That's my question. And look, well, I think there's inklings of that already amongst the Labour Party. You know, lots of MPs, including apparently privately Rachel Reeves, have said, look, we need to get to an accommodation on the North Sea. Henry Tufnell, MP for Pembrokeshire, had come out with a big splash in the Sun on that. And then on immigration, sorry to say it, but it's starting to look like things are improving, isn't it?
4: Do you think?
3: Yeah, I really do.
4: Well, small boat
3: It's
4: lines.
3: Part of a mood.
4: Yeah. Great. It's all fine.
0: Okay. Oh, all right. Fair enough. Well, let's just remind ourselves of the papers and have a quick chat with one of them. Might as well bring up the Independent, I think. Starmer faces down cabinet and clings on. More than 100 Labour MPs back the PM, although that's kind of unravelled a little bit in the time previously. Angela Rayner says she'll launch a leadership bid if Burnham can't. We've kind of glossed over that so far today. Esther, what do you make of that? Angela Rayner saying today that she will launch a leadership bid if Burnham can't.
5: I think it's in her dreams. She absolutely can't. While she's ever got that bad whiff of that HMRC case looming over, and deeper than that, actually, the trust and how it was set up for a son, I don't really think she can come back to a major position in power. No, I think she's trying to inflate her importance to hopefully be a key player, maybe in somebody else's government. I think that's what she's doing. She's championing Andy Burnham to try and bring him back to look like she is, as I said, sort of the new John Prescott. But really, I think it's all been desperately sad. I think she has proved herself to be a bit of a poor player and a sad player, and she's sort of whipping up problems from behind the scenes. I think that's what she's turned into now, a big stirrer.
4: What we're saying here, after a landslide victory in 2024, and 400 plus Labour MPs, they've really got nobody of any quality at all that the Parliamentary Labour Party wants to replace the hapless Keir Starmer. That's what we're saying.
5: But the reason they brought in Mandelson was because they didn't think they had anybody who could have done the American job. The reason they brought back Gordon Brown and Harriet Harman is because they think they need somebody to help with finances and the other ones to help with women and girls. I mean, it's unbelievable, isn't it?
3: Look, I agree that I think it's a real indictment on, I think, Keir Starmer's judgment, that he always reaches back to somebody he knows, something that he knows.
5: Cronyism.
3: I like them.
4: From 1997.
3: Exactly right. Rather than looking for the new talent. The new talent is there.
0: But
3: to the point, look, those 400 MPs, many of them are new MPs. You can't be promoting them to,
0: it is interesting because that is something that a lot of people are saying online, which is that you've got this situation now in the Labour Party where Keir Starmer's an absolute dud and people don't like him. Mm-hmm. And then you're looking around and thinking, well, actually, there's no one person that 81 of the Labour MPs actually want as their next leader. Mm-hmm. He doesn't even think he can really change the cabinet. Mm-hmm. So you've got this shows the you know, this is what happens. I'm sorry, but this is what happens when you basically do your selection list from a load of charity workers and students.
4: Yeah,
0: and we end up here.
4: And never had a proper job, never run a business.
5: And I also think he was so weak and he gave in to everybody. Mm. You've actually built up a problem on your backbenches that if they say this is what we're doing, you know the leader's going to collapse. So he has created a rabble and brought out all the divisions within his party.
0: Well, just on that, Kai, you know, because obviously Ed Miliband's apparently the noise is that if Streeting runs, go on then. I'll give it a go, but he would be opposed to what President Trump has said there. I mean, President Trump seems to be saying that the North Sea is the answer. You don't agree with that, do you?
3: I don't think it is the answer, but I think it's part of the answer, you know, to have it in the mix. But it's not a silver bullet. We're looking for silver bullets for growth here. It doesn't exist.
5: That would be the biggest single silver bullet if there ever was one. There's a bigger one. And immigration. No, there's a bigger silver bullet.
4: No,
3: he's going to say the EU.
4: No, not on go on. Lowering taxes.
3: Yeah.
0: Well, there you go.
5: But you need money in to lower taxes. You need to have money in.
4: You can lower taxes. Thatcher did it, and the tax revenues went up.
5: Thatcher didn't do it straight away. You're wrong.
4: Well, he's had 2 years.
0: Okay, coming up, we have now got the Daily Telegraph's front page, and what's breaking on the front of tomorrow's Telegraph is this: Streeting to confront Starmer. Come on, let's find out what Wes Streeting's going to say to Keir when he finally has that meeting tomorrow morning.
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9: I was reading a little bit about her, and she's this diversity trainer herself. So she basically knows the system, doesn't she? And what has happened is that she has actually been disparaging to a colleague of hers, right, referring him as the white man, saying that she's had issues with white men before. And by the way, she was actually fired from her job, not because of anything else, but because of complaints by her own staff under performance. And instead of, you know, taking that on board, she decided to use her identity. She decided to weaponize identity, and she got a whole lot of money for that. And that's actually wrong.
10: Part of it is this kind of inability to accept that there could, my gosh, you're not going to believe this, but some people can be racist towards other people. And it doesn't have to just be, you know, racism is bad, of course, everywhere, but there's this sort of inability to recognize that maybe someone who's a person of color, as she's referred to in the article, might be racist towards white people. And the courts just wouldn't go along with that.
9: This redefinition of racism itself. So what we're doing is playing these semantic games. Actually, you can't be racist to white people because there's no power. Black and brown people don't have power. Well, actually, if you think about it, it's flipped a little bit, right? Because the institutions, our governments, even internationally, the UN and the ECHR, they're all on our side now. We kind of have the power. They've flipped it. They've overcorrected so much that it's become very taboo to think that white people do face discrimination, do face hostility, do face dehumanization. They're seen just as a category, as a block. It's very wrong, and it doesn't bring us together.
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2: I've been in Westminster for a long time. But I know that though power may be here, its effect on people's lives is across the whole of the country. We may be where rules are made, but it's where they're implemented that matters. Join me, Jacob Rees-Mogg, for forthright and frank discussion on where Britain has come from, where it's going, and where it will end up. That's State of the Nation, Monday to Thursday, 8 to 9 o'clock. Vox Populi, Vox Dei.
0: Well, get a load of these front pages. The Daily Telegraph streeting to confront Starmer, and I've got some detail for you on what he's going to say, and I'll tell you that next. But the Sun, crisis? What crisis? Keir Starmer gives a big thumbs up as everything burns around him. The Times, Starmer and streeting set for number 10 showdown. All eyes on Downing Street tomorrow morning. The Mirror, standoff. There you go. They've gone for that. A picture of Streeting, Rayner and the Prime Minister. Right, some detail. Let's go for the Daily Telegraph. Some detail for you on apparently what Wes Streeting's going to say to Starmer tomorrow, just hours before the King's speech. He's expected to discuss the turbulence gripping the party. He wants answers on how the Prime Minister intends to get out of this mess. And apparently it's not clear whether Streeting will formally call for Starmer to set out a timeline for departure. However, one ally of Wes Streeting's has said he was prepared to resign and prompt a leadership contest if Starmer's premiership reached the point of no return. So, Esther, I've got a theory here. He's going to go in. He's going to say, what are you going to do to get us out of this mess? He's not going to be content with what he hears. He's going to hear the King's speech. He's not going to be content with the King's speech, and he's going to sail up.
4: I don't think so. I don't think Wes Streeting has got the courage, the boldness to do that on the day of the King's speech. It will humiliate the monarch.
0: But it's about the vote, though, isn't it, afterwards?
4: Well, maybe later on. But I can't see anyone doing that. Because if you want to be Prime Minister, because you're then going to have to go and see the King on a regular basis if you become Prime Minister.
0: Wes Streeting using the King as a political football?
4: As cover.
11: Or is Keir Starmer? Or shore up his own position.
0: He's right. Someone, yeah. Are we in this ridiculous situation? Again, Keir Starmer used to want to abolish the monarchy. He also didn't like Trump's war in Iran. And now he's used both of those things as cover today.
4: Yeah.
11: I mean, look, I really wouldn't count Wes Streeting out. I know that from this morning to now, we've gone from saying, right, it's going to happen,
3: to saying, oh, no, he's chickened it. Come on.
0: All right.
3: Give the man some breathing space. And I reckon, I mean, if he shows the skills that everybody talks about, those communication skills, if he manages to win an argument, to make an argument over the next few days or whatever it is, I reckon he's got the...
0: You've been in and around this kind of situation before. What happens at this meeting tomorrow with Streeting and Starmer?
5: Well, we have a very different way in removing a leader. Ours is much more thought through, it's much more clinical, it's much more businesslike, and we've thought of a process. The Labour Party haven't, and they argue, actually, it's the members who put me there, so I'm not really bothered about what the MPs have to do, which is what Corbyn did and how he then fended off and remained there. No, it isn't. It is a parliamentary system. You have to have the MPs behind you. I think they've been weak, the Labour MPs, for a very long period of time. It shouldn't have actually got to here. They knew it was bad ages ago. They could have tried to have done something and salvaged something from the local elections, but they left it drift on, and they've let it drift on to here. And in a way, Starmer is now slightly stronger than he was because he has stared them down. They've all proved weak. Like I said, I think he's like unbelievable ego, and they've been weak, and he's really shown them up to be that. It does sort of worry me that any of those people could be potential leaders. If they can't see off Starmer, they're never going to do anything with Putin. They're never going to do anything with President Xi. They're weak. So he's actually in a stronger position, but I think it's that vote next Wednesday on this speech and what that triggers. And I think between Andy Burnham, between Ed Miliband, I think that's what they'll be trying to do now, find their agitation, find their groups and do it that way, because they're cowards. And as you said, a group vote rather than them individually doing anything. But they've got their own party into a right mess.
0: Yeah. I mean, actually,
5: country and party.
0: Yeah, I mean, I don't think we've actually shown the Daily Mail front page yet, but we will in the next section. But they are the Daily Mail tomorrow is going off on basically the angle that, like, whilst they're all messing around and dithering and dallying and engaging in their own psychodrama, you know, there is a country out here, people struggling to pay bills, people struggling to find work, people losing jobs, there's the immigration crisis, there's everything going on, and nothing is getting done. And this is a massive, massive issue that we're seeing at the moment in the country. But we do have another hour here, everybody.
4: Anything could happen.
0: Anything could happen in the next hour.
5: And it probably will.
0: And it probably will, the way that the day's gone. Look, there's obviously all of these front pages to kind of get sifting through, really, and to see what different angles there are kind of in the weeds of these front pages anymore on what Streeting's going to say. Is the Prime Minister shamelessly using the King as cover for tomorrow? What's Miliband really going to do? Is he actually going to go flying out of the traps tomorrow and say, you know what, I think I can do it.
5: We could be setting up a constituent sort of crisis here, what we're doing. I really do think that.
4: It's also interesting.
0: There we go. We've got to go. All of your front pages in even more detail next.
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16: Hello, very good evening to you. I'm here with your GB News weather forecast from the Met Office. Lots of showers to come as we go through the next 24 hours, and a bit of thunder and some strong gusty winds perhaps towards the west as well. Currently there is a front that's making its way southwards across the country. It's brought a bit of cloud, a bit of rain, but also cooler, fresher air across the bulk of the country. And so as a result, we start the night across England and Wales with clear skies, so it's going to turn quite chilly. But as the showers in the north become more widespread, we see the winds picking up a little bit. We're actually going to see temperatures lifting a little bit. So first thing tomorrow morning, for many, it's not going to be quite as chilly as it has been through some recent starts. Nonetheless, in some places it could be a bit fresh, a bit cool, for example, across some parts of Scotland. Temperatures may drop low enough for a touch of frost. But the big talking point will be the fact that there are going to be so many showers around. Plenty of blustery showers towards the northwest, frequent showers across many other places, some of them falling asleep. Sleet or snow over higher ground. Showers across parts of Northern Ireland, much of England and Wales. Some of them will be heavy. Some of them could turn thundery as we go through the day, especially towards eastern parts. And whilst there will be some drier, even brighter weather in between, sunshine is going to be pretty limited. Now, as we go through the day, we are going to see winds strengthening, particularly down the western side of the country. So watch out for some blustery conditions here, also around parts of the southwest. And those blustery winds will make it feel cool at times, especially seeing that temperatures are down a few degrees compared to today for many of us. More showery weather to come as we go through the next few days. So Thursday's also looking quite showery. Perhaps inland areas seeing fewer showers, but many coastal parts towards the west are seeing plenty of them, and the showers becoming a bit more widespread really as we go through the day. Friday may be a drier day for many of us, and we stick with that drier theme at least to the start of the weekend, and temperatures should rise a bit as well.
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0: For the good of the country, go now. That's what the Daily Express is saying to Keir Starmer. He's got a showdown with Wes Streeting tomorrow morning, just before the King's speech as well. We're going to find out, hopefully, a bit more detail about what Wes Streeting is going to say there. Ed Miliband might run as well. Gosh, can you imagine? He's already done it before. He can resurrect the Edstone, can't he? But it's also going to be a good opportunity over this next hour for us to talk about some stories that didn't make it into the previous 2 hours. Like Zach Polanski. Turns out, he lives in a £2 million five-bedroom house and might not have paid his council tax.
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32: My view hasn't changed. I think it's the right thing now for the Prime Minister to set a clear timetable for his departure from the job.
1: Well, so far, the Prime Minister is resisting those calls, but a growing number of his own MPs urging him to resign. The number now stands at 92. But the Prime Minister says he's
2: staying put and getting on. Keir Starmer today is battling for his political survival, but where did it all begin? Well, it all began right here on GB News with a brash attack. Labour MP Jonathan Brash was the very first brick in the red wall that shook the very foundations of Sir Keir Starmer's majority. And tonight, we'll be bringing you his very first interview since the local elections. And trust me, it's utterly eviscerating. Also tonight.
3: The herd instinct is powerful. When the herd moves, it moves.
2: As the Prime Minister today faces his own downfall, I'll be joined by the former chairman of the 1922 committee, Lord Brady, who knows almost more than anybody else about a Prime Minister's end of days. And also tonight.
5: Andy Burnham should never have been blocked. It was a mistake that the leadership of our party should put right.
2: And as the end for Sir Keir Starmer's edges ever closer, we'll also be looking at what the road to number 10 Downing Street could look like for the Manchester Mayor, Andy Burnham, and revealing that Reform UK and the Green Party will be throwing everything they can in an all-out war to stop him. That's all to come on tonight's show, but first, here's your headlines with Sophia Wensler.
6: Martin, thank you and good evening. Your headlines at 1 minute past seven. Wes Streeting will be meeting with Sir Keir Starmer tomorrow morning. He will reportedly ask the Prime Minister how he plans to get us out of this mess after nearly 100 MPs have called for Starmer to step down. Meanwhile, the Home Secretary Shabana Mahmood will not resign from her position and is cracking on with the job. That's according to her spokesperson. Deputy Prime Minister David Lammy has also been speaking outside Downing Street, saying the Prime Minister has his full support. It comes as four ministers have now resigned from Sir Keir Starmer's government as the Prime Minister fights for his political future. An ally of Wes Streeting, Health Must Four ministers have now resigned from Sir Keir Starmer's government as the Prime Minister fights for his political future. An ally of Wes Streeting,

0: drones, jets, and a warship to a multinational mission to secure the Strait of Hormuz. That's according to the UK Defence Minister, John Healey. The key shipping route has been effectively closed to most traffic since the end of February after the US-Israeli strikes on Iran and the subsequent retaliation. Meanwhile, US President Donald Trump is beginning his journey to China for a highly anticipated state visit with Xi Jinping. He said he will have a long talk with the Chinese leader about Iran, but doesn't think he needs his help. A man has been shot dead by police after presenting a weapon during an armed standoff in Bedford. The force confirmed it was initially called to reports of a vehicle being damaged in Aylesbury Road at about 10:40 p.m. on Monday. It said that despite sustained efforts over a number of hours to engage with the man and bring the incident to a safer resolution, the man presented a weapon before police fired at about 9:30 a.m. this morning. The force has made a mandatory referral to the police watchdog. The head of the World Health Organization has warned there will be more hantavirus cases. Meanwhile, in France, the health minister there says it's not clear if the virus has mutated. It comes as the last passengers have now disembarked the virus-stricken cruise ship. There are currently 9 confirmed cases and 2 further suspected cases of the hantavirus. Italian authorities have said they're monitoring the condition of a 25-year-old man who is showing symptoms of the virus after he shared a plane seat with one of the 3 people who have died in the outbreak. Those are the latest GB News headlines. Now it's back to Martin.
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2: Welcome back to GB News Tonight with me, Martin Dorman. Tonight has been another nightmare on Downing Street for Sir Keir Starmer.
3: West Streeting, do you want to be Prime Minister? Will you challenge Keir Starmer? West Streeting, do you want the job or not?
2: As the crowd bays for the Prime Minister's blood, the Prime Minister's career is surely on life support. But is there any hope of any resuscitation? Well, early today, a group of more than 100 Labour-backed benchers signed a letter backing their man, the Prime Minister. In the face of more than 90 calls, 92 now, in fact, for the Prime Minister's resignation, including 4 resignations from the government ministers, Sir Keir Starmer is simply holding on to power. He's refusing to go. But where did all of this begin? Well, it began with the brash attack, the first brick in the red wall that set the foundations tumbling for Sir Keir Starmer, the blue Labour MP, Jonathan Brash, right here on GB News.
4: It's got to the point now where I genuinely think that, you know, as far as the Prime Minister is concerned, it's not a case of if, it's when.
2: Yes, it was the blue Labour backbencher Jonathan Brash who was the first to call for Starmer to go, the very first domino to fall. But before we bring you our exclusive sit-down with Jonathan Brash, his first interview since those disastrous local elections for the Labour Party, I'm joined now by GB News' national reporter Will Godley, who joins us live from Downing Street. Will Godley, it's been a nightmare on Downing Street for the Prime Minister today, and the breaking news line now, we understand the man of the moment, perhaps the big challenge, Wes Streeting, set to have a showdown meeting with the Prime Minister first thing in the morning.
5: Well, it's certainly been an incredible 24 hours, hasn't it, Martin, for British politics, but also a very busy 24 hours for those inside 10 Downing Street here, fighting to keep the Prime Minister's premiership alive. Right now, he can still call 10 Downing Street his home, but one thing is clear, he is presiding over an increasingly divided Labour Party. We know, on the one hand, you've got 100 or more MPs in his party telling him to stay and not have a leadership contest, but you've got almost the same number of MPs on the other side calling for him to resign. As of right now, it's about 92 Labour MPs calling on his resignation, including 4 government ministers. Today, we've heard from Mayotte Farnbulla, the Communities Minister, Health Minister Zabur Ahmed, Victims Minister Alex Davies, Louise Jones and Jess Phillips as well, the safeguarding minister, all more or less using similar language to call for the same thing, the Prime Minister's resignation, telling him to act in the country's interests and exercise his national duty to

0: step aside, but the Prime Minister talking to Cabinet earlier, telling him he will not resign. He told his Cabinet that the country expects us to keep on governing, and he says that's what I'm going to do and we must do as a Cabinet. And he also crucially told the Cabinet that the process to initiate any leadership challenge has not yet been triggered. For that to happen, the Prime Minister would either have to resign, he said he's not going to do that, or any one candidate would need a fifth of Labour's MPs to back them. The Prime Minister is banking on the fact that no candidate yet has that support. He's effectively told them, go on, challenge me. He doesn't feel that they can do yet. And at the moment, it seems we're in a bit of a Mexican standoff where there's a lot of talk, not much action. And amid all of this, the Deputy Prime Minister this afternoon has urged his MPs to stop this infighting.
1: He has my full support. And what I say to colleagues is, look, let's just step back, take a breath. Let's remember that we have the King's Speech. We are in government to do a job of work. It's been 24 hours now, and nobody has come forward to put themselves forward in the processes that exist in the party. No one seems to have the names to stand up against Keir Starmer. And for those who are suggesting that he should stand down, they should say which candidate would be better. Let's get on with the business of running this country and government. That's what I've been doing today. That's what the Prime Minister's been doing.
0: Well, publicly, any challengers have been very quiet, but in private, lots of action has been going on behind the scenes. And as you say, Martin, this evening it's been reported that Wes Streeting will hold talks with the Prime Minister in Downing Street right here tomorrow morning. Will he tell him he'll be looking to take his job? Well, we'll have to wait and see what he'll say tomorrow.
2: Well, Godley, an astonishing day in British politics, and it's not over yet. Thank you very much for joining us live from Downing Street. Just to recap, 10 resignations in 24 hours. Four government ministers going today alone. 92 now in total, moving against the Prime Minister. The man of the moment, Wes Streeting, being summoned tomorrow morning to Downing Street. The Prime Minister very, very much not out of the woods by a long chalk. And now it's time for GB News' exclusive interview with Jonathan Brash, the first Labour MP to call for Keir Starmer to walk away. Well, I'm joined now by my panel, the former Conservative MP and the Minister, Sir Ranulph J. Wardner, and the journalist and the former Press Secretary, Paddy Ashdown, Joe Phillips. So before we get to our interview with Jonathan Brash, the man of the moment, as it were, the first one to call for Keir Starmer to go, let's pause and look at where we are. It's been a calamitous day. Some might say disastrous. Since last Thursday, when the Labour Party shed hundreds and hundreds of seats, the party has been spiralling towards oblivion. Now the move against the Prime Minister. We were told this government would end the psychodrama, end the chaos. This is the embodiment. It's a nightmare on Downing Street.
3: Yes, and it brings me no pleasure to say that, because actually it's not in the national interest for this to happen, whether it was under our watch or indeed now under Labour. And, you know, I think having lived through two of these moments under Boris and under Liz, you know, it's not pretty for anyone involved. But the point here is that, you know, Labour MPs have heard from their constituents, from councillors who've fallen in the local elections last week, and they feel really strongly about it. The difference between them and Conservative activists who might have done the same is that the Labour Party doesn't have an easy way to get rid of a leader. The Conservative Party has the 1922 committee. We'll hear from Lord Brady later. But the Labour Party doesn't have that mechanism, and so it's very hard to unseat an incumbent leader.
2: Okay, let's now go to our sit down with Jonathan Brash. It's time for a Brash attack.
4: My view hasn't changed. I think it's the right thing now for the Prime Minister to set a clear timetable for his departure from the job. I think that speaks to the issue at hand, is this is not some you know, fringe effort on behalf of a small number of MPs. This is right across the party and representing views right across the party now. They believe we need a change. And the reality is, you know, we're starting to see ministers resign now. A prime minister can only govern, you know, if he has his team behind him. And I think the question mark now is how long he will be able to command the confidence of ministers, of the PLP. You know, we have the King's Speech coming tomorrow. You know, this Labour government cannot get re-elected without Redwall constituencies like Hartlepool. It cannot deliver beyond 2029 without those areas. And I think, you know, party members can be pragmatic. And I think they have to understand that this is about the soul of the country.
2: It was Jonathan Brasher, sat down with GB News' Gloria De Piero earlier on. Joe Phillips, we're going to bring you in now. I think Jonathan Brasher raised an excellent point there, and that is the red wall, completely abandoned by this party. Sir Keir Starmer throwing Brexit land under the bus in his speech yesterday, a complete abandonment of the working class, and a prime minister who seems addicted to getting closer to Brussels.
5: Well, there are many, many things to unpack. First of all, I would say that Margaret Thatcher, John Major, Tony Blair and Rishi Sunak all saw losses of more than 1,000 seats during council elections when they were prime ministers, and they didn't resign because of it. I think the Labour Party needs to grow up. This is not in the public interest. We saw the chaos that happened with Boris Johnson, with Liz Truss, and the shenanigans that were going on when Ranulph's party were in office, and it doesn't do anybody any good. Giorgia Meloni, for goodness sake, the Prime Minister of Italy, has been in power for longer than any of our last Prime Ministers, and Italy always used to be the basket case. And we need that stability. Now, there is no...
2: We haven't got stability. We've got the opposite.
5: We're not going to have stability when there is no obvious contender to take over.
3: Well, I think there are some obvious contenders. Some of them have been putting themselves about. Others, we can guess.
5: Well, maybe. But, you know, Andy Burnham, who we may discuss in more detail later, he can't stand because he's not an MP.
3: Under the Labour Party's rules, under the Constitution.
5: No, but under the Labour Party rules. It may be the sensible thing to do is that Keir Starmer says, right, OK, I will have an orderly transition and I'll go in the autumn at party conference and then they've got to work it out. But, you know, there are too many serious things going on, Martin. There are two wars. There's Ukraine and the Middle East. The country is on tenterhooks all the time. The economy's in a mess and we need the government to actually get on with the stuff that they have promised to do.
2: The British electorate aren't focused on the war in the Middle East or Ukraine. They're focused on the cost of living. They're focused on this government imploding. They're focused on being called far right for complaining about immigration. That's the point. Never hear Keir's obsessed with foreign policy.
5: Hang on.
2: Sort Britain out.
5: Well, the effect on the cost of living from the war in the Middle East is being felt by every single person who has to fill up their car with or their van with petrol or diesel. We are all paying the price for that, as we did with shortages of food and fertiliser coming from Ukraine when that war first broke out. So, you know, we can't say let's live in little England and pretend these things don't affect us, because they do.
3: But, you know, that argument could well have then equally been deployed when Keir Starmer himself was calling for Boris Johnson to resign. So, you know, the Ukraine war had begun, yes. And one of the arguments at the time was we can't change a prime minister in the midst of this real crisis in Europe.
5: The reason Boris Johnson had to go was he was a liar, and he lied to the public, and he lied to Parliament, and he lied to the Queen.
3: Well, I would observe that Keir Starmer whipped his MPs to stop himself being investigated by the Privileges Committee. That's just a matter of fact. I'm not casting any aspersions on him.
5: Boris Johnson is a serial liar.
3: But I think the point here is that Labour MPs have concluded, having heard from constituents and heard from a lot of councillors who've lost their seats, and I think that's where the emotional case for this has come from. They've heard from those people that actually we've got to change the direction of the party, otherwise we've got no hope of winning councils back in the future, but also holding Labour Party seats that have been held for generations. But I would just observe some of the stuff around cost of living. Well, yeah, but actually it's not all about foreign policy. It's because taxes have gone up. It's because, you know, more people are now on benefit and therefore, you know, actually government spending's had to go up. It's because there's higher youth unemployment, fewer young people in work, which is causing angst.
5: And those are the things that the government should have dealt with. You know,
3: and,
5: welfare
3: spending. Those are the things that they promised to do.
5: No, but you know? They promised to do it. And you know, he was cowed and forced to retreat. I mean, you know, the first thing he could do actually is get rid of Rachel Reeves. The other thing he could do is...
2: Another body goes under the bus.
5: Well, yes.
2: What about admitting it's the captain of the ship?
5: He is not the most popular prime minister we've ever had.
2: That's one way of putting it.
5: You know, and there is no doubt about it. And I'm sure for Labour, you know, activists and councillors and people who are, and lots of these MPs, Martin, are on very wafer-thin majorities, but they're also very inexperienced. And that, I don't think it does the party of government much good to put themselves first.
2: Okay, Joe Runner, we have to leave it there. Thank you very much indeed. Now, as the Prime Minister faces his downfall, I'll be joined by the former chairman of the 1922 committee, Lord Brady, who knows more about the end of Prime Minister's days than most people on the planet. He'll join me next.
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2: And welcome back to GB News Tonight with me, Martin Daubney. Now, as Keir Starmer continues to fight to save his premiership, his very political life, against a wave of resignations and call for him to get the chop. It is, of course, worth reflecting on what has now come to be known as the Tory psychodrama.
25: It is clearly now the will of the Parliamentary Conservative Party that there should be a new leader of that party and therefore a new Prime Minister. But as we've seen at Westminster, the herd instinct is powerful. When the herd moves, it moves.
2: And of course, following Boris Johnson's resignation, then came the swift ascent and descent of the lettuce, Liz Truss, before culminating in Rishi Sunak, overseeing one of the Conservative Party's worst defeats in electoral history.
0: I will shortly be seeing His Majesty the King to offer my resignation as Prime Minister. To the country, I would like to say, first and foremost, I am sorry.
2: Well, Tory leader after Tory leader, they fell. And throughout all of that period, one man operating behind the scenes was my next guest, Lord Graham Brady, the then chairman of the 1922 committee, the group that sets the governing rules of the party. I'm delighted now to be joined by the Conservative peer and the former chairman of the 1922 committee, Lord Brady. Lord Brady, it's a pleasure to have your company. Well, you've certainly seen them come and you've certainly seen them go. How do you think the calamitous state of Sir Keir Starmer now faces up to some of the ones you've seen go out the door?
1: Well, I think the most remarkable thing is that we're far less than 2 years in from a general election where Keir Starmer and the Labour Party secured a massive landslide. Now, of course, as we know, it was the famous Loveless landslide. Very few people actually voted for them. It was people fed up with the Conservatives and fed up with other people voting against people rather than for them. But nonetheless, to have that massive majority in the House of Commons and to be facing this kind of turmoil now is utterly astonishing. So, I've seen some pretty remarkable things go on over the 14 years I was chairman of the 22. I'd never seen anything quite like this.
2: You know, Sir Boris Johnson, obviously said, when the herd moves, the herd moves. The herd is certainly moving now, going towards some kind of stampede. 92, demanding Sir Keir Starmer goes. Do you think, with all your vast experience, Lord Brady, the time has come for Sir Keir Starmer to do the longest walk?
1: Well, it's very hard to know. And, you know, I think from my point of view as a Conservative, I'm worried that you might see whoever takes over being just as bad or worse. The real problem is the socialist policies that are being implemented, which are doing enormous damage to the country and are stopping the economic growth, which is supposedly the central mission of the government. But if you look at the numbers, sure, 92 calling for him to go, it's still less than a quarter of the parliamentary Labour Party. And if you look back to the rules that we had in the 1922 committee, if you had 15% writing to the chairman of the 1922 committee calling for a confidence vote, that vote would take place. It happened twice. It happened once when Theresa May was prime minister and once when Boris Johnson was prime minister. It was difficult always for anybody to get to that threshold. And even when they did, both of those confidence votes resulted in the incumbent winning, albeit not a commanding majority. But they both got about 60% of the parliamentary party supporting them. And I suspect that Keir Starmer's looking at these figures and thinking it might be much the same, that he's got about a quarter, a bit less than a quarter of his parliamentary party publicly calling for him to go, although some of them want him to go now and some would quite like it to be several months in the future, perhaps when they have another candidate they might prefer available to elect. But he might think that that is the whole of the evident dissatisfaction with him within the Parliamentary Labour Party. So, you know, again, you've got four ministers now resigning, mostly pretty junior ministers, not really legends in their own households. And you compare that to what brought Boris's time to a close when he had over 50 members of the government, including senior cabinet ministers, resigning over a period of a day or two. So I think probably Keir Starmer's looking at what's going on at the moment and thinking it might be containable.
2: Wow, thank you very much for joining us and sharing your expertise. As ever, as Conservative peer and former chairman of the 1922 committee, Lord Brady, thank you for your time, sir. Back to my panel now. Of course, I'm still joined, thank you, sir, by the former Conservative MP and Minister Serrano J. Wardener and the journalist and former press secretary to Paddy Ashdown, Joe Phillips. Serrano, I shall start with you. The thing that defined Sir Keir Starmer in opposition was that gleaming halo, the sanctimonious glow, demanding anybody quit, leave their post, resign for any indiscretion, no matter how small. What's it going to take for this guy to fall on his sword?
3: You're absolutely right to highlight the double standard. And I think that's what people up and down the country have been so angry about since almost day one. People will remember Angela Rayner and Keir Starmer both attacking Boris on taking free wallpaper for the number 10 flat, not something he could then take with him, I might add, something that was given to the taxpayer in effect. But then one of the first things that they did was to take free suits, free glasses, free trips. And that really jarred with people, the sense of double standards, hypocrisy. So I think that's right. Also, I think people are really clear that, that what was promised has not been delivered. So there's a sense there was promise of economic growth, but what we've seen is an economy flatlining and now performing less well than many other countries around the world. We've got the highest youth unemployment that we've ever had, higher than Europe for the first time ever. And those are the sorts of things that are concerning many people across this country. So it's no surprise that people voted against Labour. But that's the factor, isn't it? If people are voting against things now, they voted against the Conservative Party, not necessarily for Labour, and that's perhaps why Labour escaped a lot of scrutiny prior to the 2024 general election. It was about getting the Tories out, and I think Labour lent into that, but the chickens are coming home to roost.
2: Are we now, Jo Phillips, as you said, in this doom cycle, if you like, of two-year prime ministers at max? You know, people just are sick to the back teeth of prime ministers very, very quickly, and in particular one who was, let's face it, seems to be so sanctimonious and now hypocritical. He's in power doing all of the things he accused Boris Johnson of, but he won't resign. He won't walk. Well, he's clinging on to power for dear life.
5: Let's see. I mean, I thought Graham Brady put everything into a very good perspective. You know, it is less than a quarter of the parliamentary Labour Party at the moment.
2: Look at the votes on Thursday.
5: Yeah, but
2: car crash.
5: But it doesn't mean anything, Martin. They're local elections. It wasn't a general election. And yes, Ronald's absolutely right.
2: You don't think it was a referendum on Sir Keir Starmer?
5: Well, it shouldn't be. It should have been a vote on. It should have been a vote for local councils. But of course, councils always come up as a thing. And that's partly because of people like us in the media who say it's a vote on Keir Starmer or Nigel Farage or Kemi Badenoch or Ed Davey or Zach Polanski.
2: We've heard that time and time again, all across Britain.
5: Yes, we've heard that. It's wrong because the things that people were voting on are not, in many cases, the things that local government has got the power or the money
2: like
5: to sort
2: Palestine.
5: Of.
2: Like Palestine. Or Gaza, another Green Party banged on about that.
5: Precisely. So, you know, a local authority has got no power on that. So actually, it's a fairly pointless vote. It's a protest vote. I think Ranald's point is absolutely right. People are voting against things. But we've also got a public that I think, you know, in a sense, the public, we get the politicians we deserve. Politicians do not always come up front. And Keir Starmer said he would. He didn't do it when it came to welfare reform. He didn't, you know, face down his backbenchers who were going, oh, no, you can't cut that. He won't come out and say, you know, we've got to cut the triple lock. But what they did, the first thing they did was to cut the winter fuel allowance out of
2: disastrous.
5: The blue. Nobody knew about it.
2: Yeah, winter fuel, farmers, disastrous choices after disastrous choices. We have to leave it there. Thank you to my panel. Coming up in just a moment's time.
4: Andy Burnham should never have been blocked. It was a mistake that the leadership of our party should put right.
2: And as the end for Keir Starmer edges ever closer, we'll also be looking at what the road to number 10 Downing Street could look like for the Manchester Mayor, Andy Burnham. There's been all-out war promised from Reform UK, from Nigel Farage and from the Green Party. That's next.
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18: Morris dancing, a centuries-old English tradition passed down through the generations. Decked in bells, ribbons and creative costumes, Morris dancers leap and twirl to the beat. During the Maybank holiday, the folk dancing is performed in towns and villages across the country. At Poole Village Hall in West Yorkshire, the Great Yorkshire Morris team are practising their steps.
6: It's part of the thread of our culture. When I started in 1976, there were only about three Morris teams in the whole of Yorkshire. And we went to a village, people, the general reaction then was, oh, look at these funny men who were there. We want to keep the traditions alive. Like, we enjoy the practice as much as dancing act. We do collect money and we've got to pay our expenses for the practice hall, but any of the surplus money goes to charities.
18: Once rooted in ancient fertility rites, Morris dancing now brings people together in music, movement and community. There are more than 12,500 Morris dancers around Britain in single sex and mixed sides, all keeping the genre going.
7: The sort of gear that I'm wearing for is, apart from the Yorkshire flat cap, this is fairly traditional Cotswold Morris gear. Great Yorkshire Morris to Cotswold. We also do Border Morris, which is from the borders between Wales and England. We also do longsword, which is a Yorkshire tradition.
18: A living cultural practice with deep historical ties and regional diversity, Morris dancing is here to stay. Anna Riley, GB News, Poole and Wharfedale.
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2: Welcome back to GB News Tonight with me, Martin Daubry. Now, as the Prime Minister battles to save his embattled premiership, Andy Burnham has rapidly emerged as one of the favourites to replace Sir Keir Starmer, despite not even holding a seat in Westminster. He's not even, of course, an MP. Now, the Mayor of Greater Manchester was spotted at Euston Station in central London today, further fuelling speculation he could be plotting a return to Westminster. He even cancelled an event, setting tongues wagging. He's on manoeuvres. But here's the big point. His path back to the Commons and potentially next number 10 is far from straightforward. This afternoon, both Reform UK and the Green Party are expected to throw absolutely everything at a potential by-election and wage all-out war to block Burnham. I'm delighted now to be joined in the studio by the chairman of the London Green Party, Eugene McCarthy, as well as my panel, and of course the former Conservative MP and Minister Sir Ranulph J. Wardner, and the journalist and former press secretary to Paddy Ashdown, Joe Phillips. Eugene McCarthy, let's start with you. People are saying, so where is this mythical safe seat that Andy Burnham could simply plop into, swib up the votes and be anointed as an MP and next the challenger to Sir Keir Starmer? I put it to you, there's no such thing as a safe seat for the Labour Party anymore. Reform UK would gun for them in places like Manchester, his own manor. They did tremendously well at the locals. And your party, the Greens, would be gunning for him in any so-called left-wing seats.
10: I'd be inclined to agree. We saw in the local elections, the places where Labour seemed to hold on and even make gains were in some of the leafiest, most well-to-do parts of the country, like certain parts of London. So I think if Andy Burnham were to try to find a seat, the electoral maths would say that would be the place to go. But even in those places, you know, forget Greens and the Reform, the Conservatives are also going to be out to get him in certain parts of London, for example. Some of the seats that I've seen on the shortlist for where Andy Burnham could stand have been places like Norwich South. Historically, like very strong Labour seats. That has Clive Lewis there, who previously...
2: 75% Green Party likelihood of victory there.
10: Exactly. A lot of these seats that they're lining up as potential places for Burnham to go, we're already on track to win with the current polls, and that's not even including a ground campaign. And we showed in the local elections that where we campaign, we can be ferocious campaigners. And where we get our message out, we really do win people over. So it's going to be very difficult for Andy Burnham to find anywhere, really, that's a safe seat for him to come in.
2: I think you're exactly right. Now that we've got some breaking news for you, and it's this bit of a news treat. GB News' very own Bev Turner has called up President Donald Trump and asked him whether he thinks Keir Starmer can stay in the job. And I'm delighted now to be joined from the White House by GB News presenter Bev Turner. Bev, once again, you've had the ear of the president. Once again, he's steamed into Starmer. Tell us more.
9: Thank you, Martin. Yeah, well, there are a few journalists in this town who have President Trump's direct mobile phone number. Extraordinary as that is, it is a fact. And so earlier today, with all of this going on, I watched GB News in my apartment. I was watching you, actually, Martin, earlier, and I put a couple of boiled eggs on for my lunch. And I thought, I'll just try the president and see if he picks up. And he did. So it rang a couple of times, and then he picked up and said hello. And I just reminded him who I was. I said, it's Bev Turner from GB News. I'd just like to ask you a question about the situation in the UK, if you don't mind terribly. So he said, I don't have long, but go ahead. So I asked him, why did he think the Prime Minister has lost the support of the country recently? And he said this, Martin, let me tell you what he said word for word. He said, his two biggest problems are energy and immigration. Those, he said, are his two big problems. He should open up the North Sea immediately and get your energy running the right way. And he's got to stop illegal migration. President Trump has been categorical about this for the last almost 2 years now that Starmer's been in office. He claims that these are the two reasons. Now, he would say that without a decent energy policy, our bills are going to be so much higher. Our energy in the UK, we pay on average 3 to 4 times what they pay here in America. And of course, that's affecting lots of businesses. The President Trump's given us his solution to that. And illegal migration, it's an issue that he's fixed convincingly, categorically here in America. And he looks across the pond and thinks that Keir Starmer should do the same. So that's his opinion today. He's actually just left the White House in the last few moments. He's got onto Air Force One. He's heading over to China for a 2 or 3 day visit there with President Xi. He has lots of meetings with the two of them lined up, lots of formalities we're going to see over in China in the next 3 days. But that, Martin, is what he told me and GB News just a few moments ago about the situation that Keir Starmer finds himself in.
2: Bev Turner, I always knew you're a hard-boiled journalist, but please tell me you managed to switch your eggs off.
9: It was a very short call, Martin. The eggs were still running when I got back to it. But you know, he supports the UK, as we know. He's constantly saying what a big place in his heart the Prime Minister that he has for the United Kingdom, that his mother was Scottish. He wants our country to do well. It was relatively diplomatic in terms of the response that you can sometimes get from President Trump. We'll be discussing it, of course, all later this evening on The Late Show Live as well from Midnight UK.
2: Magnificent Bev Turner there from Midnight on GB News, just phoning President Trump, but he just picked up and spoke to you. Amazing stuff. Thank you very much indeed, Bev Turner. Back to studio now, still joined by the chairman of London Green Party, Eugene McCarthy, as well as my panel. Eugene, let's start with you. Donald Trump there, all of our problems could be solved if we just drill, baby, drill and close the borders. Two policies I think you're completely dead against.
10: I think, to be honest, if Keir Starmer could just change those two things and make everything, all of his problems go away, he'd be very, very happy. But I mean, the list of problems that this Labour government is facing is probably too long to recall. They've got a Parliamentary Labour Party MPs who seemingly can't agree with the Prime Minister on anything. We've had coup after coup. We've had U-turn after U-turn on a variety of things, from welfare and disability, the winter fuel allowance. We've got a housing crisis that is particularly affecting my generation. Mm. There's so many issues. I think, you know, it might, in Donald Trump's view, help if the Labour Party started drilling in the North Sea again. It wouldn't. I don't think it would affect hardly anything, because we have so many issues in this country, and the public are very much letting Keir Starmer know, as they did with the local elections last week, where Labour got a walloping.
2: Okay, thank you very much, Eugene. Joe Phillips, I can see you there rolling your eyes as, once again, Donald Trump is, with a waft of the wrist, solving all of our problems here.
5: I'd have rather heard from the boiled eggs, frankly. I mean, frankly, who cares what Donald Trump thinks? He doesn't want anyone criticising his government or his administration for all the appalling things they've done, like shooting people, rounding people up, detaining people, separating children from their families. But he feels he's got a right to criticise our government. He hasn't. He's got an opinion, which he's entitled to. I wish he'd keep it to himself. And I'm surprised he didn't take Beverly to China.
2: Well, maybe he might. Don't give him any ideas. Serrano, Trump does have a point, though. I mean, a huge backlash at the local elections and no doubt at the next general election will be the inability that this government has to control our borders and the impoverished nature of our energy sector and our addiction to net zero. Drill, baby, drill, and closing the borders, to me, sound eminently sensible.
3: Well, I think for the first time ever, I'm going to agree with Eugene and say that I think, you know, if Keir Starmer was able to say, I'll fix these two problems and I will be saved, he would be very happy. And the list, as we discussed earlier, goes far longer than that. But on energy, it comes back to the point Joe made at the top of the show, that the cost of living is a big problem. Part of that is the fact that so many people are out of work. Part of that is the tax rates that people are paying. But a part of it is, what are people using their income on? And that's energy. And energy is a significant cost. We pay some of the highest energy bills in Europe, if not the world. And that is a challenge for this government and indeed any future government. Not just also, importantly, not just on cost of energy, but on energy security. So, it's absolutely right. And maybe I'm going to agree again with the Green Party.
5: Ronald, you're on the turn.
2: What's in your tea?
3: Which is perhaps we disagree on the outcome. But we need to provide energy security, and we've got to diversify the supply of energy that we have.
2: Serrano, Joe, Eugene McCarthy, thank you to you all. Now, coming up in just a moment's time, we've taken a look ahead to tomorrow morning, where a rumoured showdown, a crisis meeting between Sir Keir Starmer and Wes Streeting is expected. That's next.
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16: A few showers are possible in Madeira and the Canaries over the next couple of days. Some wet weather affecting southern parts of Italy. Plenty of sunshine for Greece and Turkey through the rest of this week. Some warmth here as well. There's that showery rain across southern Italy still lingering into Thursday too. The odd shower drifting south towards the Balearics. Most of southern Spain dry and sunny. And as I mentioned, the chance of one or two showers in Madeira on Wednesday. And we'll see more showers, I think, arriving in Croatia for Friday and the weekend.
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0: I say.
33: 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But no, let me finish my question if you don't mind, because it is my show. 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
2: Yes, welcome back to GB News Tonight with me, Martin Daubney. It's a nightmare on Downing Street special edition.
1: Streeting, do you want to be Prime Minister? Where, Streeting, are you measuring the curtains? Do you want the case to number 10, Mr. Streeting?
2: The journalists, they baze for the Prime Minister's blood. And that was Wes Streeting earlier on today. And breaking this evening, reports suggest that the Health Secretary will return to Downing Street tomorrow morning for crunch showdown talks with Sir Keir Starmer ahead of the King's speech. Now, Mr. Streeting is expected to meet the Prime Minister in what's been described as a showdown meeting as the Labour civil war over the Prime Minister's future deepens and deepens. Well, I'm joined in the studio by my panel. That is, of course, the former Conservative MP and Minister Sir Ranulph Jayawardena, and the journalist and the former press secretary to Paddy Ashdown, Joe Phillips, and of course, Hoving Interview as a Vision. Of course, as ever, Sir Jacob Rees-Mogg, State of the Nation, is up next. But Sir Jacob, I'd like your take, please, on, let's face it now, it's that word, it's a psychodrama. It's a total psychodrama. It's a nightmare on Downing Street. And this is precisely the kind of thing in opposition to Keir Starmer demanded resignations over. And yet in power, he's clinging on for dear life.
4: He's clinging on for dear life, and Wes Streeting has a big decision to make. And I think we can always find a quotation from Shakespeare. And we've got one, well, I've got one particularly for Streeting today, which is, I am in blood steeped so far that should I wade no more, returning was as tedious as that he has pushed this to the limit.
2: Yes.
4: He cannot now retreat without being ruined. If he doesn't announce his candidature, it means he hasn't got the numbers. If he hasn't got the numbers, he is never going to be leader of the Labour Party. He must declare and frankly put the nation out of its misery. And then we can see if others come forward. Hanging on for Andrew Burnham is bonkers, because there is no by-election in the world that he can win. They would have to create a special constituency for him with only one voter, and he'd probably lose that. I mean, it is ridiculous never-never land. So they've got to crack on with it. Streeting is the man of the moment. He needs to say this to Starmer's face tomorrow, and then we need to get on with having a leadership election and get some stability.
5: Or Starmer says to Streeting, right, either put up or shut up, which is what John Major did, of course,
4: indeed,
5: very famously, and it worked for him.
2: But here's the big point, to throw back to Shakespeare, will Wes Streeting to be or not to be the Prime Minister? I mean, he's wanted it, he's been desperate for it for years, but when is he going to just, where's, get on with it?
4: Yes, and surely he's got the 80 supporters by now. I mean, we're nearly 100 who say they haven't got confidence in the Prime Minister. And very often of those 100, there'll be many who don't particularly mind who it is, as long as it's somebody a little bit more credible than the current leader. They're just desperate to get rid of Starmer. And then the letter signed by 100 saying they support Starmer, first of all, they don't announce the names.
2: Yeah.
4: And then a number who were supposed to be supportive of it have said, well, it wasn't me. So even his supporting effort is chaotic. Starmer's finished. He's just got to recognise this. Now, I appreciate it's difficult. I was in the bunker in the last hours of Boris, and I was very, very supportive of Boris, and would have liked him to go on and would have backed him if he'd chosen to do so. But Boris had the wit to realise that the game was up.
2: And is that the difference, Ranulph, that Sir Keir Starmer, he seems to be utterly tin-eared to reality?
3: He's focused on the legal argument once again, and the legal argument is, until someone actually puts forward a nomination backed by 80 MPs, he believes he is safe. And that, I'm afraid, sums up why we are where we are, that he's focused on the legal argument, whether it was on Chagos or anything else through to this leadership contest. It's always been about the law.
2: Okay, well, State of the Nation is up next. We've got a minute left, Sir Jacob, as well as this latest nightmare on Thursday. Ooh, someone just photobombed there.
5: That's nice.
2: What's on your menu, sir?
4: What are we going to be talking about? Well, of course we're going to be talking about all that's going on. The King's speech tomorrow. Does the great panoply of state enforce give any succour to Keir Starmer's position. I very much doubt it. I've got Aubrey Allegretti from The Times to tell us what he thinks, and The Times is very well connected, so will give us all the inside gossip and scoops, but also Andrew Bowie and John Cryer, Lord Cryer, who will be my panel. And again, John Cryer is intimately connected with the Labour regime. He knows what's going on. He'll know the mood of people. I think he's known Wes Streeting since Wes was a 16-year-old. So he really does know his stuff. So we're going to try and get into the details of what's happening, try and understand what happens next, and wait for the King's speech tomorrow. I fear that the calf died in vain for that piece of vellum that needed to be produced for the King's speech to be written on. We mourn the poor calf that gave up its life hoping for a constitutional world.
2: Super stuff. We have to go. Thank you, Joe. Thank you, Serrano. State of the Nation is up next with Sir Jacob Rees-Mogg. I'll see you tomorrow at 3 p.m. Stick with him. Sir Jacob is up next.
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6: Hello, very good evening to you. I'm here with your GB News weather forecast from the Met Office. Lots of showers to come as we go through the next 24 hours, and a bit of thunder and some strong gusty winds perhaps towards the west as well. Currently there is a front that's making its way southwards across the country. It's brought a bit of cloud, a bit of rain, but also cooler, fresher air across the bulk of the country. And so as a result, we start the night across England and Wales with clear skies, so it's going to turn quite chilly. But as the showers in the north become more widespread, we see the winds picking up a little bit. We're actually going to see temperatures lifting a little bit. So first thing tomorrow morning, for many, it's not going to be quite as chilly as it has been through some recent starts. Nonetheless, in some places, it could be a bit fresh, a bit cool, for example, across some parts of Scotland. Temperatures may drop low enough for a touch of frost. But the big talking point will be the fact that there are going to be so many showers around. Plenty of blustery showers towards the northwest, frequent showers across many other places, some of them falling asleep. Sleet or snow over higher ground. Showers across parts of Northern Ireland, much of England and Wales. Some of them will be heavy. Some of them could turn thundery as we go through the day, especially towards eastern parts. And whilst there will be some drier, even brighter weather in between, sunshine is going to be pretty limited. Now, as we go through the day, we are going to see winds strengthening, particularly down the western side of the country. So watch out for some blustery conditions here, also around parts of the southwest. And those blustery winds will make it feel cool at times, especially seeing that temperatures are down a few degrees compared to today for many of us. More showery weather to come as we go through the next few days. So Thursday's also looking quite showery. Perhaps inland areas seeing fewer showers, but many coastal parts towards the west are seeing plenty of them, and the showers becoming a bit more widespread really as we go through the day. Friday may be a drier day for many of us, and we stick with that drier theme at least to the start of the weekend, and temperatures should rise a bit as well.
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0: Good morning. The nation wakes up to another day of Labour chaos as the Prime Minister is set to meet the Health Secretary Wes Streeting for a showdown in just a matter of hours.
1: Streeting, do you want to be Prime Minister? Wes Streeting, are you measuring the curtains? Do you want the case to number 10, Mr. Streeting?
0: Well, Wes Streeting is reportedly ready to confront Sir Keir Starmer after four ministers resigned with no confidence in his leadership. All of that expected to unfold here in the heart of Westminster. And just to add fuel to the fire, the King's speech is just hours away.
2: But given what's going on in the Labour Party, who knows?
3: And the psychodrama doesn't end there, does it? There are reports the former Deputy Prime Minister Angela Rayner is ready to launch her own leadership bid. And even Energy Secretary Ed Miliband is throwing his hat in the ring. Anarchy in Downing Street has already sent the markets into a spin. What further damage could be done? And will working people pay the price once again?
4: A chilly one out there again today, a brisk wind and plenty of showers, some heavy downpours also, more showers to come tomorrow too. Join me later for a full forecast.
3: It's just gone 6 o'clock. I'm Alex Armstrong.
0: And I'm Ellie Costello, live at Downing Street for a special edition of GB News Breakfast. ...24 hours of madness, Alex. It's being described as the maddest 24 hours in the Labour Party's history. But the Prime Minister survived yesterday, and that was absolutely not guaranteed when we were talking this time yesterday. And what will today bring? Well, it could bring anything.
3: That's right, Ellie. Look, sorry, we've got the Health Secretary ready to, of course, get yourself better there, Ellie. We've got the Health Secretary, of course, expected to be on his way to Downing Street for that showdown with Sir Keir Starmer. It is going to be box office today. Will Wes Streeting go? Will he create a, will he trigger the leadership contest as early as this morning before the King's speech? Or is he going to do the honourable thing and wait until that constitutional moment where the King has reopened Parliament and set out Sir Keir Starmer's policy agenda for the next couple of years. Will he do it before then, or are we expecting to see it happen today? This is where anything could happen. Now, the Health Secretary is expected to tell the Prime Minister, how are you going to get us out of this mess? Let's go back over to Downing Street. Ellie Costello is standing by there outside the famous door of number 10. Ellie, you're going to be keeping an eye out for the Health Secretary with our deputy political editor, Tom Harwood, aren't you?
0: Yes, we will be, Alex. Wes Streeting will be passing right by us in just a few hours' time. He'll be heading behind that famous black door behind us for a showdown with the Prime Minister. Now, what exactly he's going to say to the Prime Minister, nobody can be sure. But reports are saying that he's going to be discussing the turbulence that the party is seeing. And he's going to ask the question, how are you going to get us out of this mess? I think the whole country would like to know the answer to that question, Alex. Well, let's bring in our deputy political editor, Tom Harwood. This showdown expected later on this morning. Tom, how's it going to go? What is Wes Streeting going to say to the Prime Minister?
5: That is the million-pound question. Ultimately, Wes Streeting reportedly attempted to see the Prime Minister yesterday, immediately after Cabinet. Cabinet was a more muted affair than many expected, with the Prime Minister opening proceedings saying that effectively no leadership talk should happen during that meeting, but people should go and see the Prime Minister individually if they have something to say. Curiously, however, after Cabinet, the Prime Minister reportedly prevented the Health Secretary from coming to see him, from exchanging his views with the Prime Minister, and that's where we lead ourselves to today. It's a curious day because, of course, this would ordinarily be a great occasion of state, people preparing for all the pomp and pageantry of the reopening of Parliament. People preparing for all the pomp and pageantry of the reopening of Parliament.

0: Around 100 have called publicly for the Prime Minister to go. Around 100 have called publicly for the Prime Minister to stay. And that leaves 200 Labour MPs who have not publicly made their position clear, signing up to one of these letters or issuing one of those statements. And that leaves a huge question mark over what might happen in the coming hours or the coming days.
1: Has the Prime Minister played a blinder in a sense, Tom, that he's correct, isn't he, when he says there's a process by which we can start leadership election that has not been triggered? He's given himself time here, and he knows that most likely he is safe today because nobody wants to overshadow the King and the King's speech, which is taking place later on this morning.
0: Conventional wisdom is that the person most likely to want to trigger the formal process for a Labour leadership election, and just to remind everyone, that's one candidate plus 80 MPs. Formal nomination papers must go in, and they must be nominated by those MPs. Once those MPs have pledged to nominate one individual, they can't nominate anyone else. This is what locks in a contest. Keir Starmer, by the way, would automatically be a candidate in that contest. It would be a challenge to his leadership. In order for that to get going, it is perceived to be the most likely person to do so would be Wes Streeting, because he would be advantaged by a faster contest. It's seen that Angela Rayner would favour a longer contest. It's seen that obviously Andy Burnham would favour a longer contest, being not in Parliament. He would require a by-election to come in. We might discuss that in a moment. But ultimately, what happens now is people are wondering, will Wes Streeting trigger that process? And it is right to think about the constitutional pageantry today, the King being in Parliament. Reportedly, the palace phoned up Downing Street yesterday to question whether or not the King's speech should go ahead today. Well, clearly there's some worry around this being overshadowed, about the King being drawn into politics, something the palace is very, very keen that he is not drawn into. And therefore, what we're seeing today is likely a bit of a hiatus in what has been a torrid time for the government. 10 resignations from the Labour front bench, let's remember. And of course, we are now thinking maybe if Wes Streeting moves, it could be tomorrow rather than today.
1: Because it is a very small window of opportunity that Wes Streeting has before the left of the party get their act together. We are hearing that Andy Burnham, well, we saw him yesterday at London Euston Station, didn't we? We are hearing he had secret meetings in London last night with allies talking about where a seat could come up for a by-election. What do you know about that, Tom?
0: That's right. Andy Burnham cancelled a series of events in London yesterday, and yet he came down by train anyway. He was spotted by the Telegraph snapping him at Euston Station, and reportedly Andy Burnham had meetings with a series of Labour MPs favourable to his leadership ambitions. There have been reported 6 Labour MPs who were thought to be those that have been in discussions with Andy Burnham to give up their seat, and yet no one publicly has commented on this or committed to giving up their seat. It is understood, however, that Andy Burnham has found a seat that he would be the incumbent holder of which would be willing to give up for Andy Burnham to come in. A fly in that ointment, however, is it's not up to Andy Burnham. It's up to a committee of the NEC of the Labour Party, the National Executive of the Labour Party, controlled by allies of Keir Starmer, which of course blocked Andy Burnham from standing in a by-election last time in Gorton and Denton, and could do so again if they really didn't want Andy Burnham to return to Parliament.
1: Okay, Tom, you're going to be with us all morning. Thank you very much for bringing that to us. Well, there you go, Alex. We're hearing here that Andy Burnham may have found a seat in which to stand in a by-election. Of course, that all comes to down to whether or not he would get permission to stand, or would he be blocked again as he was in Gorton and Denton. I think it's clear to say, Alex, that anything could happen today.
2: It certainly could, Ali. Thank you very much for joining us. Live back here in the studio is Duncan Barks, political commentator. Of course, we'll be going back live to Downing Street whenever there's any. We have hopefully get eyes on the Secretary at some point, Duncan. We don't know what time he's arriving there, but it has to be before the King's speech later on this morning. Duncan, it is very hard to say what's happening right now. There is not much clarity across the board.
3: Nope.
2: We've heard reports Andy Burnham was down here in London courting MPs yesterday.
3: Yeah.
2: Perhaps he was courting one of them to find a seat or at least to shore up his potential leadership bid. Mm-hmm. We've got Wes

0: greeting, clearly on manoeuvres. We're just waiting to know if he's going to pull the trigger. Of course, in the middle of all of that, you've got Angela Rayner as well. What's going on?
1: And also Ed Miliband. Let's not forget Ed Miliband. So another roller coaster day for British politics, as you say. We don't know exactly what's going on. And if this was an alternative universe, Alex, you know, you should have a prime minister less than 2 years into his job, Sir Keir Starmer, you know, on the day of the King's Speech, the opening of Parliament, and you know, just sort of like going through all of the legislation he wants to get through, and he should be able to get through with a massive majority that he got in July 2024. That's in a parallel universe. Here we are today on a significant day where you have the King's Speech, and the only thing that everyone is talking about is whether or not Keir Starmer is going to survive the next 48 hours. It is absolutely extraordinary. So let's just go through it one by one. We'll come on to Ed Miliband. Remind me to come on to Ed Miliband before I disappear, because I think there's some interesting stuff going on there. So all of the focus at the moment is on Wes Streeting. Front page of the Times, they talk about a showdown between Starmer and Streeting. That is because Wes Streeting is ideally placed to replace Keir Starmer, because he's in the cabinet, he's an elected MP, which Andy Burnham is not. He's got a problem, though, that the left of the party, in terms of the MPs and the membership, are not a fan of Wes Streeting. So there's no guarantee that if he were to trigger some kind of leadership contest, that he would necessarily win, because there are people who, to be blunt, don't like him, right? And also, as the timing of this, it would be absolutely outrageous for him this morning to trigger a leadership campaign ahead of the King's Speech. That would just be an insult to our monarchy, our king. So you've got that going on. It'll be fascinating to find out if he does walk down Downing Street and waves to Ellie on the way in, or whether or not he finds a back doorway, maybe through the Cabinet Office, to go and see Keir Starmer. Because again, it's a distraction on a day when we have the King's Speech. You've also got Angela Rayner, who we know has been on manoeuvres, but she is hamstrung at the moment, as we all know, because we talked about this on GB News, with this ongoing investigation by HMRC, because, you know, despite being Housing Secretary, she got terribly confused over stamp duty. So consequently, until that investigation is done, she's not free to necessarily make a move. Who else have we got? Let's talk about Andy Burnham. This is a guy who is desperate to be leader of the Labour Party and Prime Minister. Remember, in the past, he was part of two leadership bids. He lost out to Ed Miliband and he lost out to Jeremy Corbyn. So this guy is desperate to do it. Now, it's interesting we hear this word on the street that potentially there's a seat that a Labour MP, an incumbent, is going to stand down in and allow Andy Burnham to potentially stand. As you've rightly suggested, and Tom suggested, and Ellie, the problem is he needs to get NEC approval. Let's just work on the basis that he does get NEC approval, because Starmer is so weak now that he can't block Burnham standing again like he did last time in Gorton and Denton. There's no guarantee, if there's going to be a by-election, that Andy Burnham will get in as a Labour MP. If you look at what happened last Thursday on May the 7th, the local election results, particularly in Greater Manchester, there's no guarantee that despite his personal brand, the King of the North, he is going to storm into, you know, becoming an MP in that area.
0: It's turquoise reform and it's green.
1: It is. That is the battle. So there's no guarantee that even if he does trigger a by-election because someone stands down, that necessarily he will become the Labour MP for that area. And let's just remember, whilst the psychodrama is going on, the person who picks up the tab for this is a British taxpayer, because if he does go, there's going to have to be a mayoral election and there's a by-election as well. And who pays the price for that? We all do, whilst Labour squabbles over who's going to be leader.
0: Yeah, it's certainly not looking good for old Andy Burnham. You'd also think Labour MPs would look at the makeup of Manchester now and go, has he really done such a great job? Unlike Wes Streeting, who's managed to hold his backyard with his local councils, he's won that area. Andy Burnham has lost Manchester, at least in the local elections. I know he's still the mayor, but it doesn't bode well. If he was doing such a great job, you might see people coming out and voting Labour in those areas. Let's get on to Ed Miliband, though.
1: Yeah, so I think this is the bit of the wild card, and I think this is really interesting. If we see Streeting trigger something this afternoon, because I think if he's going to do it, he'll do it either this afternoon or tomorrow morning, let the King's Speech just settle down, let the dust settle, etc. If Streeting were to say, I think I'm going to run against Starmer, this is where I think you'll see Ed Miliband chuck his hat into the ring, because Ed Miliband represents the soft left side of the Labour Party against Streeting's right of centre part of the Labour Party. I heard a whisper yesterday that Ed Miliband's already spoken to some of his mates in the unions to find out whether or not there's money available to back him in the leadership contest, and the answer is yes. So he's getting his ducks in a row. So my, and listen, you know more than most people, predictions in politics is a mug's game, right?
0: Yes.
1: But if we were going to be mugs, if Streeting were to run this afternoon or tomorrow morning and make that announcement, I think we'll see Ed Miliband announce his attempt to become the next leader.
0: There were rumours that he has told Cabinet, his friends in Cabinet, that he would stand if Wes Streeting pulled the trigger. So clearly not a happy united bunch that we're told that they are.
1: And can I just make the point? I've been around the block enough times. When Ed Miliband or his allies say he has no interest in doing the job, it's guaranteed that he is.
0: Isn't that just proof of politics?
1: Yeah.
0: I don't want to be Prime Minister, so they all say.
1: Yeah.
0: Let's also talk about what might happen today in the King's speech. There's a legislative agenda to be put out today.
1: Yeah.
0: Could this save the Prime Minister? Could this be radical enough to save him?
1: Well, I suppose it could do. I mean, you know, so we don't know the exact contents of the King's speech. I mean, there's speculation there'll be stuff in there regarding closer ties to the European Union, maybe something to do with digital ID. Remember, that wasn't in the Labour Party manifesto, but it looks like Labour are cracking ahead with that. And the nationalisation of British Steel, though, to be fair, that's not particularly new. I mean, for the last year, we've been funding British Steel and running it. I mean, as I said at the beginning of our chat, Alex, this should be a day where Starmer should be the focus of attention going, look, this is what I'm laying out for the good of the country, and it's being completely overshadowed by whether or not he's going to be in a job inside the next 48 hours.
0: Yeah, absolutely bonkers stuff. And I have seen some foreword on what this speech might be. It does beg the question whether Wes Streeting indeed is going to lose some of those MPs that might have backed him if they go today. You know, this isn't the worst I've heard. Maybe this is the most radical. Maybe we forced the Prime Minister's hand enough that this King's speech is going to make it. Who knows, Duncan? We will find out throughout the course of today. Duncan, thank you very much for joining me. We'll see you again very shortly. Again, thank you for joining us here this morning on GB News Breakfast. Ellie Costello is live in Downing Street. I'm here in the studio. But before we get more information your way, let's get your weather with Alex Deakin.
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3: Morning, welcome to your latest weather update from the Met Office here on GB News. Chilly day out there today, and a wet day for some of us as well. Lots of heavy showers around, the old rumble of thunder possible too. You're likely to get wet on the morning commute. Some places seeing a bit more in the way of dry weather. Parts of southern Scotland may not see too many showers this morning, but elsewhere, heavy showers coming and going, blown along by a fairly brisk wind in the west and a chilly wind as well. Between the showers every now and then, the sun will pop out at times, but when the showers come along, they'll be heavy and make it feel even cooler than it is. Temperatures struggling at 11 or 12 at best. Across the north, 13 or 14 further south. Feels cooler because of the showers and that stiff, gusty wind blowing in from the west. The wind's a little lighter in the east, but still the showers will feed down across much of Scotland throughout the evening time. Some heavy ones likely, particularly in this zone from southwest Scotland down across northern England, but also plenty of showers coming in on a brisk wind for Northern Ireland. The showers will feed into Wales, also down towards the southeast of England. Something perhaps a little drier in the far southwest. Parts of Cornwall, the Isles of Scilly may not see too many evening showers. But elsewhere, the showers will continue. A lot of spray, a lot of surface water on the roads. They do tend to continue to move through, so we're not expecting the rain to really build up in any one location. And overnight, we will start to see the showers fading for some. And with some clearer skies, it will turn a little chilly. Pockets of frost possible again over southern Scotland, northwest England, where we see the clearest skies in some rural areas. Into Thursday, it's a similar story. If anything, the wind's coming more down straight from the north. So again, it's a day of sunshine and lots of showers. Perhaps not as many showers down the central spine of the country through the morning, but even here, I think we'll see some by the course by the time we get into the afternoon. Again, some pretty heavy ones likely, and again, a chilly feel with temperatures below average and feeling cooler in the brisk winds.
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4: Now, do stay with us. Still to come, it could be a day that goes down in the history books. The Health Secretary, Wes Streeting, is set for a showdown with the Prime Minister here at Number 10 in just a matter of hours. I'm going to be speaking to the Deputy Editor of The Spectator, Freddie Gray, with all of his analysis. That's up next.
0: Yes, this is GB News Breakfast with a very special live broadcast from Downing Street with superstar Ellie Costello there this morning. Stay tuned for more.
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9: Southampton secured their place in the Championship playoff final with a thrilling 2-1 extra time triumph over Middlesbrough at St Mary's on Tuesday evening. Shay Charles delivered the decisive moment in the 116th minute when his cross from the right drifted beyond everyone and nestled inside the far post past goalkeeper Sol Brin. The semi-final was tainted by the Spygate affair, with the EFL charging Southampton after an analyst was allegedly discovered filming a Middlesbrough training session before the first leg. Tonda Eckert's side will now meet Hull City at Wembley on May the 23rd. That's the latest sport. For more, go to gbnews.com.
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4: Welcome back to this special edition of GB News Breakfast, live from Downing Street, where in just a matter of hours, the Health Secretary, Wes Streeting, is coming to Number 10 for a showdown with the Prime Minister. Let's speak now to Deputy Editor of The Spectator, Freddie Gray. Morning to you, Freddie. How do you think that conversation is going to go between the Health Secretary and the Prime Minister? What is going to be said?
12: Well, I may be proven dramatically wrong in the next few hours, but I strongly suspect Wes Streeting is going to come out and agree to carry on supporting Keir Starmer for a little while longer. I think that there was an attempted coup of some sort yesterday, but it never really got off the ground. There was always this oddness that it was set against the backdrop that the next day, i.e. today, was the King's speech, and that was a terrible time to be doing this. And there was certainly a kind of backlash on the pro-Keir Starmer side that gathered momentum as the day went on. And I kept hearing people talk, Labour MPs talking about how they don't want psychodrama. And they said it so much it got quite boring. But what they gave us instead was a kind of drama without the psycho. And what it made me think is where I thought that, you know, the Tory years were exhausting, the change of leaders, all the backstabbing and so on, and the public got fed up with it. But what we're getting here is something even worse. It's a kind of soap opera with a leader that isn't working, with these constant resets. I suspect we'll have more talk of resets today as the day goes on. But the machinery of government is broken. The leadership of government is broken. We have a lot of complaining. We have a lot of bickering to the press, briefing to the press against people. We have some leadership contenders that aren't really seeming to make a move. So we have this sort of paralyzed drama, which is, I mean, bring back psychodrama, I almost feel like saying.
4: So do you think that Wes Streeting, as you say, having failed in his coup, perhaps giving up his leadership ambitions, because it's a very short window of opportunity, isn't it, Freddie, before the left of the party gets its act together? We're hearing from Tom Harwood, our deputy political editor, that Andy Burnham, in those secret talks in London last night with allies, that he has found an MP in the North who is willing to stand down and for a by-election to be held. What do you think the chances are of Andy Burnham now getting permission from the NEC to stand in that by-election?
12: It seems to me he does probably have the momentum to get that, and he would probably get that unless the Starmerites can orchestrate a movement against him again. I think Burnham is increasingly becoming the kind of obvious choice for Labour if Keir Starmer goes. But the fact that he's not there means that the Labour Parliamentary Party will continue to eat itself alive without him, and he won't necessarily emerge as a kind of saviour figure. And you do have to take into account, I heard one of your guests earlier talking about this, the by-election. You know, he won't necessarily win a seat, and I think there'd be a lot of people who would quite enjoy seeing him not win that seat. So it's really dire straits for this government in so many ways. And then just think about the other candidates. You know, you've got Ed Miliband, who is increasingly emerging as this man who doesn't want it, but yes, he probably will step up and take it if he has to, if the ball comes loose from the scrum, as Boris Johnson used to say. But Ed Miliband's already picked up the ball that was loose at the scrum from his brother a while ago. And the public didn't like him, didn't warm to him. He was rejected by the British people. And he is not somebody that is thought to be doing a good job on energy, because our energy prices, as everyone knows, are sky high, and they are bankrupting this country in all sorts of ways. So that's one option. The other is Angela Rayner, who has all sorts of problems we needn't go into. And even Wes Streeting, the supposedly safe choice of, you know, the more centrist wing of the party, the more centre-right wing of the party, if you like. I mean, he's done an okay job as health secretary, but is he really a great proven politician? I don't think so. Hearing again yesterday about the deep bench of talent that Labour has. But I don't see it. I don't see where all this talent is.
4: Can we talk about President Trump's comments overnight? He was speaking to Bev Turner, our GB News colleague, on the phone last night. He was saying, when asked about Sir Keir Starmer, that he's told Sir Keir Starmer to drill in the North Sea. He says he hasn't done enough on energy. He needs to get tough on immigration. He says he's told Sir Keir Starmer that if he loses this, it will be on energy. What do you make of those comments?
12: I think Trump, in his strange, often completely mad way, is very good at razor focus, focusing, zeroing in on the precise points that a politician needs to do to win an election. And he's identified in Britain immigration and energy. And I think those are two very, very key areas that Labour is failing on dramatically. I mean, you could say Labour's improved its act on immigration in recent years, but the country is still very angry about immigration and doesn't feel that it's being addressed in a sufficient way. And then on energy, yes, as I was just saying, we've got Ed Miliband in charge of a net zero policy, a net zero agenda that is not working even towards achieving net zero and is not helping the public with their cost of living. It is causing the inflationary crisis that we are still in. And so, yes, in his way, Donald Trump is completely right. Those are two areas where the political class, be it Labour or Tory, have failed the public. And that is why Reform are rising in the polls, Reform are doing so well in local elections. Trump is right.
4: And Freddie, just finally, can we reflect on the incredible timing of all of this? We've got an embattled Prime Minister. We've got a cabinet in turmoil. This is all just hours before the King's speech, where he is set to play out the government's agenda for the next year. And we're hearing reports that Buckingham Palace was on the phone to Number 10 last night, essentially saying, is this still going ahead? They don't want the King to be seen to be propping up this government. They don't want to see him dragged into politics. This is a very embarrassing saga for the government.
12: Well, I, as you know, Ellie, I do a bit of stuff in America, and I'm always very interested when American news networks take an interest, particularly certain American news nets. They tend to be the more left-wing American news outlets. And when they're taking interest, it's really to just sort of marvel at how dysfunctional British politics, which has always seemed to be this island of stability, how incredibly dysfunctional we've become. And this is another, this drama, and I'm not going to call it psychodrama because I don't think it's a psychodrama, sadly. The drama this week has just shown that we are a bit of a joke when it comes now politically on the international stage. We're seen as kind of hapless, unable to engage with problems, still grandstanding about our role in the world while not actually helping anything that much. It's embarrassing to say we've become a bit of a joke. I hope that we can turn it around at some stage. But the current drama is a very, very good example of how dysfunctional, how bad our political class is. And if you look at the resignation letters, they were so subliterate, most of them. I thought Jess Phillips's was particularly bad. Sort of sentimental, grandstanding, not even very logical. We deserve better from our political class, but we're not getting it.
4: Okay, Deputy Editor of The Spectator, Freddie Gray, really good to get your analysis this morning. Thank you very much indeed. Now, if you are heading to work or school this morning, here is your traffic and travel update.
13: Good morning, this is the latest AI travel news from gbnews.com. The A92 is closed in both directions from Melville Lodges roundabout to Ladybank Junction due to emergency roadworks. On the A55, Britannia Bridge has a reduced speed limit of 30 miles per hour. In Derbyshire, congestion is easing on the A38 northbound with a lane closed between the A61 Derby Junction and the A610 due to a broken down vehicle. Normal traffic flow is expected shortly after 6:30 this morning. And on the trains, Greater Anglia buses are replacing services between Colchester and Clacton-on-Sea, and Thameslink reports disruption between St Albans City and Bedford. For more travel news, go to gbnews.com.
4: Now, do stay with us here on GB News Breakfast. The King will open Parliament later this morning as the government descends into chaos with over 90 MPs calling for Keir Starmer to go. We're going to be live from the heart of Westminster all morning.
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4: And me, Ellie Costello, live from Downing Street on this historic day.
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4: Welcome back to this special edition of GB News Breakfast Live from Downing Street, where we are just hours away from what is being described as a showdown between the Health Secretary, Wes Streeting, and the Prime Minister, Keir Starmer. This is just hours before the King's speech, where he will set out the government's legislative agenda for the next year. You couldn't make it up. We have a cabinet in turmoil and an embattled Prime Minister just before this historic day in Westminster. I'm going to bring in our deputy political editor, Tom Harwood. Tom, can we just reflect what an extraordinary 24 hours it's been? We were talking to you yesterday morning, and it looked as though the Prime Minister wasn't going to survive the day. And here we are. He lives to fight on, and this showdown this morning with the Health Secretary.
20: It's important to say that some of this has been anticipated by the Prime Minister. When he decided to prorogue Parliament, when he did some weeks ago, and set the date for the King's speech as today, many people at the time were thinking, why has he done that? Why has he decided that Parliament should not be sitting over the period of the local elections and indeed the immediate days afterwards? Well, I think we've all seen why the Prime Minister thought that Parliament should not be sitting in the last couple of days, because Parliament is always a sort of hive of scheming and skullduggery. The corridors of power are where plotting happens, and the Prime Minister thought he might be able to insulate himself by keeping members of Parliament away from Westminster, back in their constituencies, until the sort of immediate aftermath of the local elections died down. Now, to some extent, that has helped him. That has confused the situation and has made people who might have made a move in another situation wait and think about the dignity of the King, and perhaps that has delayed things and made it feel like momentum has stalled somewhat. But on the other hand, MPs being back in their constituencies over the last 5 days, MPs talking not to journalists here in Westminster, not being obsessed by this sort of political bubble mindset, but actually speaking to real people out there in their constituencies, speaking to the councillors who lost their seats, 1,500 of them for the Labour Party. speaking to the MSPs who lost their seats, the Senate members who lost their seats, talking to their constituents as well after having freshly knocked on thousands upon thousands of doors and heard what the public thinks about the Prime Minister. Perhaps this has been a double-edged sword for the Prime Minister. Yes, he's been able to stymie proceedings here by putting the King in the middle of them all. But by the other hand, he has also enabled many members of Parliament, 92 of them now, to have these days talking to people in their constituencies, and 92 of them have come to the conclusion that they should publicly call for the Prime Minister to go. More than a quarter is of his parliamentary party. It is a dire position for the Prime Minister to be in.
4: Well, he is in a dire position. Let's have a look at that showdown that's happening later on this morning. Just talking to the Deputy Editor of The Spectator there, Freddie Gray, he's saying that he thinks that the coup has failed, that he thinks the way the showdown is going to end is Wes Streeting putting his support behind the Prime Minister. What do you make of that theory?
20: I think that is a view that secretly people in the Conservative Party and people in the Reform Party might be hoping happens, that the Prime Minister limps away from this wounded but not out. That, I think, would be what most opposition parties would want to see happen here. But I think there is one thing that is perhaps pushing against that theory, and that is that Wes Streeting wants to be Prime Minister. I think that's widely understood, and it is also widely understood that the later a move happens against the Prime Minister, and it does feel inevitable now that at some point in this Parliament a formal contest will be triggered against the Prime Minister. Well, if that happens at any point, it favours Wes Streeting more to happen this week than any other week. The later it goes on, the more time Andy Burnham has to get into Parliament, the more time Angela Rayner has to sort out her tax affairs, the more time any other candidate has to build up a campaign. If Wes Streeting wants this, this is the week.
4: Okay, Tom Harwood, thank you very much. You're going to be with us throughout the programme. Well, do stay with us here on GB News Breakfast. Still to come, as Labour's crisis deepens, there are concerns that the King is being dragged into this government's mess.
0: Yes, we're just getting the thoughts of our panel, James Rampton and Chloe Dobbs, next here on the show. But first, let's get your forecast for our top European destinations.
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3: It remains fairly cloudy over southern Italy with a few showers here. Quite cloudy too in Barcelona, but plenty of sunshine for Ibiza and southern Spain as well. One or two showers possibly feeding down on a cool northerly breeze to the Canaries. Certainly showers likely in Madeira. Southern Spain, southern Portugal dry and sunny. Northern Italy also seeing some sunshine, but there's that cloud with some outbreaks of rain. The odd shower over mainland Greece, but most of the Greek islands dry and sunny. Some showers may crop up in Santorini on Saturday.
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0: Welcome back, everybody. Should we take a look at some of the newspaper front pages? In a very warm studio here, poor Ellie out there, freezing, doing an amazing job. Let's start with the Daily Mail. They are leading with the headline, "Paralysed by Labour Chaos as Sir Keir Starmer prepares for a showdown with Wes Streeting this morning." We're hoping to bring you live pictures of the arrival of Wes Streeting in Downing Street with Ellie Costello there live, of course. The Telegraph also leads on that showdown with the Health Secretary and the Prime Minister just hours before the state's opening of Parliament at 11:30 a.m. The Eye, they speculate on that cabinet meeting yesterday with reports ministers have been told to put up or shut up as Number 10 tells rebel MPs to get on with governing. The Metro finally takes a lighter tone with the pun, Number 10, Doubting Street. Very good. Joining us now to go through what's making the news is author James Rampton and political commentator Chloe Dobbs. Good morning, you two.
7: Hi.
8: Morning.
0: Right. Well, there's only one story on the front pages today, isn't there, Chloe? And that is, of course, this battle of Downing Street that is raging on. There is so much speculation about what's happening. But of course, what we do know is that the Health Secretary, Wes Streeting, will arrive in Downing Street today. And he's reportedly going to be asking the Prime Minister, how are you going to get us out of this mess? Do you think he's going to trigger a leadership contest, or is it too late?
8: I think that there is a good chance that he will. The question is, does he have the numbers and why has he waited until now? He may have just waited until now because he doesn't want to be the first out of the blocks. There's been a lot of a waiting game going on, but he still has time because, of course, Angela Rayner's tax investigation with HMRC hasn't been concluded yet. I think she was hoping that that would be sorted out before the local elections, but it wasn't. And Andy Burnham, of course, is not in Parliament. So Wes Streeting potentially still has a little bit of time to get his ducks in a row before he makes a move. But I think it's becoming quite clear that the Prime Minister either needs to go this week or set out a timetable for when he is going to go, perhaps at party conference, to give Angela Rayner and Burnham a chance to come in. Else, it's just going to be absolute chaos. I mean, we've just looked at the front pages. Every single one is focused on this. Nothing else in the country is getting done, not to mention the market's in absolute chaos. Keir Starmer will often, you'll have heard him in Parliament referring to Liz Truss and the chaos that she caused in the markets and how we're all still paying the price for that. The borrowing costs are way higher than they were under Liz Truss. At the moment, the yield on the UK 30-year gilt is the highest since 1998.
0: Not good.
8: There needs to be some kind of, even if he says I'm staying until September, just some kind of certainty for the sake of the markets.
0: Well, we're paying for it all, aren't we? That's what happens. It will come in borrowing costs and then inevitably in tax increases, which we know that the Chancellor hasn't ruled out. James, that really interesting is reading a column by Dan Hodges this morning. He's had some very juicy gossip from behind the scenes. He gets his sources coming in. He was saying that it was the reports on Sunday evening of the cabinet saying to him he's got to go that sent him over the edge. And that's what has inevitably led to him to say, do you know what? If you're turning and stabbing me in the back, I'm not going to resign gracefully. What do you make of that?
1: I think there's something in that, because it seems like his message yesterday to the cabinet was quite a defiant, come and have a go if you think you're hard enough. And I think some of the people have bottled it. I mean, that's what sources are saying about Wes Streeting. Reminds me, you're not old enough, you guys, but Michael Portillo once was talked about as a potential Tory leader. He apparently had loads of telephones installed in his home to phone potential supporters, and he missed the moment. And I wonder if Streeting has as well. I agree with what you said, Chloe. If he had the numbers, he would be much more confident about launching a campaign. And at the moment, there's no indication that he'd even beat Starmer in a runoff, because it seems like the MPs are split down the middle and the markets are terrified of change, of instability. And if Starmer plays that card, it may well be that the Labour Party says it's better the devil you know and stick with Starmer. Also, the electorate, as we've seen with the Tories, punishes you if you constantly cycle through leaders. If there's a churn all the time, voters, they may hate Starmer, but they hate instability even more. So I think those are the things that are playing in Starmer's favour at this minute.
0: Yeah.
1: What happens in an hour? Who knows?
0: Well, that is the thing. Mm. Could Wes Streeting be sacked, frankly? Because this has, of course, been widely reported as his coup. However, we do know that the Prime Minister was reportedly, before the local elections, preparing a cabinet reshuffle. He's so weak now, Chloe, he can't reshuffle his cabinet. It does beg the question, even if he hangs on for another week, really is curses for Keir Starmer in the long run?
8: Yes, I mean, speaking of reshuffles, we could end up with a situation kind of like we had with Boris Johnson, where we end up with a rolling reshuffle if the resignations start. I mean, we've had four ministers go already. We didn't have a huge run of them after Jess Phillips yesterday, but potentially, I think a lot of people are maybe waiting until after the King's speech and also seeing what Wes Streeting is doing. As you say, he could be sacked, so Wes Streeting might decide to resign before that happens. It would be very interesting to hear, if we do, what is spoken about between these two this morning, especially given yesterday we heard that Starmer shunned Wes Streeting. Wes Streeting was hanging around after that cabinet meeting trying to speak to him, and Starmer refused
0: apparently
8: to speak.
0: He's refused to speak to anybody.
8: Yes. He's got his head in the sand.
0: It's apparently, as soon as they the cabinet surrounded him at the end of that meeting, apparently he went into his private office and said he's not talking about
8: it. Refusing to listen and refusing to go. There was an article in the Times this morning titled, I think it was, getting rid of Starmer is like trying to get a fat Labrador to come off the sofa.
0: Well, yeah, it could indeed well be the case. And James, some thoughts from you, of course, on the other contenders. We heard yesterday that Andy Burnham was on a train. He's had a private meeting with MPs here in London, perhaps trying to find himself a seat, but it's going to be very hard for him.
1: It may be that train is leading to a dead end, boom, boom, because it does seem to me that he's making a lot of presumptions here. A, that he's going to find an MP willing to stand aside. And I think, importantly, B, that he'd actually win that by-election. You know, look what's happened to the Labour Party in the North West. Reform and the Greens, to some extent, have surged. And as happened in Gorton and Denton, those insurgent parties really gave a kicking to the two traditional parties. So Burnham is presuming that it will almost be like a coronation. The King of the North strolls into Parliament and becomes King of Parliament. I don't think it's that straightforward. Also, people will think that he is being too cocky. They'll say, oh, well, you know, he thinks he can stroll in and we'll all love him. But there's no evidence that that would actually be translated into votes. He's very good at PR. He's a very good communicator. But why would he be any better than Starmer?
0: Yeah, and very, very briefly, according to one minister, this is again Dan Hodges' column, Shabana Mahmood's intervention wrecked everything. It was apparently her that has sent Starmer over the edge here. I'm just reading this as a little bit as we go here. The briefing last night denied the Prime Minister the opportunity to leave with dignity. Perhaps he was going to go and the cabinet ruined it.
8: Well, I think that Shabana Mahmood did the right thing. I mean, it's kind of like when you had Jill Biden making Joe Biden carry, oh, you're doing great, darling, don't worry, when actually the right thing to do is give people tough love and say, it's about time. Shabana Mahmood wasn't saying, you need to go right now, right this second, off you go. She was saying, set out a timetable, do it in a dignified way, which was the right advice to give.
0: Yeah, there you go. All right, look, still to come, a day that could go down in the history books. The Health Secretary is preparing to directly confront the Prime Minister in just a matter of hours.
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7: 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With a chance of zero visibility. 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
3: Morning, welcome to your latest weather update from the Met Office here on GB News. Chilly day out there today and a wet day for some of us as well. Lots of heavy showers around, the old rumble of thunder possible too. You're likely to get wet on the morning commute. Some places seeing a bit more in the way of dry weather. Parts of southern Scotland may not see too many showers this morning, but elsewhere, heavy showers coming and going, blown along by a fairly brisk wind in the west and a chilly wind as well. Between the showers every now and then, the sun will pop out at times, but when the showers come along, they'll be heavy and make it feel even cooler than it is. Temperatures struggling at 11 or 12 at best. Of course, the north 13 or 14 further south. Feels cooler because of the showers and that stiff, gusty wind blowing in from the west. The wind's a little lighter in the east, but still the showers will feed down across much of Scotland throughout the evening time. Some heavy ones likely, particularly in this zone from southwest Scotland down across northern England, but also plenty of showers coming in on a brisk wind for Northern Ireland. The showers will feed into Wales, also down towards the southeast of England. Something perhaps a little drier in the far southwest. Parts of Cornwall, the Isles of Scilly may not see too many evening showers. But elsewhere, the showers will continue. A lot of spray, a lot of surface water on the roads. They do tend to continue to move through, so we're not expecting the rain to really build up in any one location. And overnight, we will start to see the showers fading for some. And with some clearer skies, it will turn a little chilly. Pockets of frost possible again over southern Scotland, northwest England, where we see the clearest skies in some rural areas. Into Thursday, it's a similar story. If anything, the wind's coming more down straight from the north. So again, it's a day of sunshine and lots of showers. Perhaps not as many showers down the central spine of the country through the morning, but even here, I think we'll see some by the course by the time we get into the afternoon. Again, some pretty heavy ones likely, and again, a chilly feel with temperatures below average and feeling cooler in the brisk winds.
7: 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With a chance of zero visibility. 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
11: Good morning, this is the latest AI travel news from gbnews.com. The A92 is closed from Melville Lodge's roundabout to Ladybank Junction due to emergency roadworks causing significant delays. On the A55, Britannia Bridge has a 30 miles per hour speed limit in both directions until further notice. In Derbyshire, a broken down vehicle has closed one lane northbound on the A38 between the A61 Derby and the A610, with normal conditions expected shortly after 7:15 this morning. And on the trains, buses replace services between Colchester, Clacton-on-Sea and Walton-on-the-Naze, with disruption on Thameslink between St Albans City and Bedford. For more travel news, go to gbnews.com.
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10: 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UK only. Entrance must be 18 or over. Lines close at 4 p.m. on the 26th of June. This is a network giveaway. Entries will be pooled. 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
3: Good morning. The nation wakes up to another day of Labour chaos, as in just a few hours, the Prime Minister is going to be meeting the Health Secretary, Wes Streeting, here for showdown talks.
4: Streeting, do you want to be Prime Minister? Wes Streeting, are you measuring the curtains? Do you want the case to number 10, Mr. Streeting?
3: Well, Wes Streeting is reportedly ready to confront the Prime Minister after four government ministers resigned with no confidence in his leadership. All of this is expected to unfold right here in the heart of Westminster just hours before the King's speech.
5: And of course, the psychodrama doesn't end there. There are reports former Deputy Prime Minister Angela Rayner is ready to launch her own leadership bid, and even Energy Secretary Ed Miliband is throwing his hat in the ring. It is anarchy in Downing Street, and it sent the markets into a spin. What further damage could be done today, and will working people pay the price once again?
6: A chilly one out there again today, a brisk wind and plenty of showers. Some heavy downpours also. More showers to come tomorrow too. Join me later for a full forecast.
5: It's just gone 7 o'clock. I'm Alex Armstrong.
3: I'm Ellie Costello, and this is a special edition of GB News Breakfast live from Downing Street. And what an extraordinary 24 hours it's been, Alex. We were speaking yesterday. It looked as though the Prime Minister was not going to survive the day, and he did, against all odds, you might say. But do you remember that this is the government that said that these were the grown-ups back in charge, that there would be no more chaos, no more infighting? All of that seems to be a distant memory now, doesn't it? We've got an embattled Prime Minister. We have a cabinet in turmoil, and this is all just hours before the official state opening of Parliament. The King's speech is meant to be a day of royal pomp and pageantry, and instead, here we are talking about this showdown at number 10 this morning between the Health Secretary, Wes Streeting, and the Prime Minister. Now, what exactly is going to be said in that room, we don't quite know, but there are reports that the Health Secretary is going to be discussing the turbulence within the party and will be asking the key question: how are you going to get us out of this mess? It's going to be a really awkward conversation behind that famous back door behind me, Alex.
5: Indeed it is, Ellie. And of course, while that's all going on, MPs inside the Labour Party are completely split down the middle. It seems 100 or so MPs seemingly signing this letter in support of the Prime Minister, some claiming that they didn't even put their names on it and were there automatically somehow. Some, of course, on the opposite side, putting their name against that open letter for the PM to set out an orderly timetable. Well, Ellie, it's anything but orderly, isn't it, in Downing Street at the moment? How will the chaos unfold, I wonder?
3: It's absolute chaos, isn't it? We've got, as you say, about 100 MPs saying that he needs to go or set out a timetable for him to go at the very least. About another 100 putting their support behind the Prime Minister. Well, that leaves around 200 unaccounted for. Where do they stand? And when it comes to Wes Streeting, Freddie Gray, as you heard in the last hour, Alex, saying he thinks that the coup has failed. He thinks that Wes Streeting in these showdown talks in Downing Street today is actually going to put his weight behind the Prime Minister. If that is the case, is the Prime Minister going to accept that? Or could Wes Streeting be on the ropes? Could he be sacked? Could it go the other way? Could he go over the top? Could he now launch a leadership challenge to the Prime Minister? That's what we saw yesterday, didn't we? We saw that cabinet meeting. It looked as though it could potentially kick off within the cabinet. And instead, the Prime Minister made that, essentially throwing down the gauntlet, saying, come on, if you think you can, take me on. Is that what we're going to see from the Health Health Secretary today. Well, let's speak now to our Deputy Political Editor, Tom Harwood, who's here with me in Downing Street. How is this conversation going to go between the Health Secretary and the Prime Minister this morning, Tom?
2: Well, that is the question that everyone in Westminster is thinking about this morning. Oh, to be a fly on the wall in the building behind me, because my goodness me, Wes Streeting is the man of the moment in terms of what everyone is wondering. Could he cause this formal process to start? The formal process that could dislodge Keir Starmer from Downing Street. I was here on this street yesterday when the Deputy Prime Minister, David Lammy, ran up to us journalists. He was standing about there on the floor. And he was saying that, yes, of course, there have been many colleagues who have expressed discontent with the Prime Minister, but they haven't backed a single alternative. And the process within the Labour Party is unlike in the Conservative Party, where you can just express discontent and you don't have to pick a potential other. And the process within the Labour Party is unlike in the Conservative Party, where you can just express discontent and you don't have to pick a potential.

0: And what seems to be the case now is that we are all waiting to see what Wes Streeting does. Several allies of his, of course, were those who resigned yesterday. The junior minister in the health department, Jaz Afwal, resigned, as did Jess Phillips, seemed to be close to Wes Streeting as well. There have been a number of individuals who have seemed to be sort of in the Wes Streeting circle, who have been those who have caused some of the disruption over the last couple of days. Not exclusively those in the Wes Streeting circle, of course. Clearly, there have been those on the left of the party discontent with Keir Starmer, some non-factional MPs as well. It's a broad breadth of MPs in terms of those who have demanded that the Prime Minister goes. But ultimately, that formal process cannot get underway until a candidate says, I am challenging the Prime Minister. Then people know to attach their names to that candidate, and it all starts to go. Could that happen today? I think that this is a really difficult question, because the King is, of course, in Parliament. Buckingham Palace has already been in contact with Downing Street, worried about the King being dragged into politics, being embarrassed by this process. The King has to sit above politics in this country, and there is a concern that if anything were to move today, especially before the King has gone back to Buckingham Palace, has left the Palace of Westminster, if anything were to happen before then, that would be seen to be constitutionally improper. So it could be that if something happens, it actually happens tomorrow. Wes Streeting was already due to give a speech on Thursday to do with his role as health secretary. Meant to be a very big speech. Could that be a moment when this could actually get underway? Or might we see at some point in the debate after the King's speech, and there's going to be a huge amount of debate in Parliament later on today, could that also be a moment? There are lots of moments of jeopardy now for the Prime Minister, but ultimately what's going to happen behind closed doors this morning, we're not going to hear about as it happens.
1: We would love to be a fly on the wall for that conversation, wouldn't we, Tom? It was a defiant message from the Prime Minister yesterday that not any of us were expecting. After that cabinet meeting, he essentially said to his cabinet, I have a job to do, I'll be getting on with that job, and there is an official process which hasn't been triggered. Is this courage from the Prime Minister, or is this clothed?
0: It's the only thing he can do if he wants to stay in his position. Pretend that it's business as usual. And yet, it's plain to see that it's not business as usual. The Prime Minister is a deeply damaged man. It's clear that it's going to be almost impossible to govern when over, 92 MPs have said they have no confidence in the Prime Minister. That's more than it would take to wipe out the government's majority. In fact, looking at the numbers across the whole House, more than half the House has said in one way or another it doesn't have confidence in this Prime Minister. How is he going to be able to get his legislative agenda through the House when his own MPs have such little confidence in him? This is a really stark moment for the Prime Minister. Whether a move is made today, tomorrow, or in the coming weeks, it does feel like this is a damaged Prime Minister, someone who is not going to take his party into the next general election. It seems like it's a question of when, not if, a move is made against him.
1: Okay, Tom Harwood, our deputy political editor, thank you very much indeed. Well, Alex, as you're hearing there, the moment of jeopardy is not over for the Prime Minister. We have this showdown with the Health Secretary, Wes Streeting, in the next couple of hours. The King's speech will be made at 11:30 this morning. That will last for about 10 minutes. There will then be a debate this afternoon in the House. Kemi Badenoch will be speaking. The Prime Minister will be addressing the House. Will he be addressing this turmoil? We can expect that he probably will. All of that, of course, be covered on GB News. Back to you, Alex.
2: Thank you very much, Ellie and Tom there. Joining us now in the studio is political commentator Duncan Barks. Yes, Duncan, as Ellie was saying there, looking ahead to the rest of the day, the showdown, I think the speech itself will be very interesting because, of course, the Prime Minister has promised a more radical government going forward, which, you know, perhaps might suggest that some of those MPs that were a little bit sceptical after his, you know, fight for survival speech, which didn't quite go down the way he hoped it would on Monday, might turn around and say, do you know what, this is enough to keep me on.
3: Absolutely. This is another opportunity here, or rather it should be the latest opportunity that the Prime Minister has to kind of shore up the support of his backbenchers. So, you know, we watch GB News later when the Prime Minister is in the chamber, when there's the debate off the back of the King's speech.

0: going through all of the various bits of legislation that the Labour government would like to get through, and we can maybe touch on some of those areas in a second, but, you know, one of them is renationalising, or rather nationalising, British Steel. Look at the faces behind the Prime Minister. Have a look and see, you know, if there are faces showing support, breaking out into a grin, people who are clearly behind him, or whether or not they're stony-faced. Keep an ear out for any applause that might happen, because that will give us a real indication of the mood of the backbench Labour MPs. I'll just make the observation. Do you remember when the Conservative MPs tried to get rid of Boris Johnson, and Boris Johnson talked in his speech about when the herd moves, it moves? The problem with this herd of Labour MPs is not entirely sure which direction they want to go in. So what we're doing at the moment is looking for any signs, any symbols of the kind of mood of not just the political party, but Labour Party members. So you're right, there is an opportunity later when the debate takes place off the back of the King's speech, just to see how many MPs are really behind their leader.
1: This is the interesting and fascinating part, Duncan, is there's a vote, isn't there, on the King's speech in Parliament. Now, there are now over 100, well, at least over 80, I can't keep up, I think it's 90 or so, Labour MPs in open rebellion asking for an orderly transition for the Prime Minister to step down. It would be very unlikely, I know, that they would vote against the King's speech of their own party. However, it is a plausibility. It is a plausibility.
0: It is a plausibility. I mean, I agree with you. It is highly unlikely, and it would put the Prime Minister... Well, that would be game over, wouldn't it?
1: Yes.
0: You know, if the majority of Labour MPs voted against the contents of the King's speech, I mean, that lead, that storm's gone.
1: Yeah.
0: Right? He's lost complete authority. I don't think they will do that. I think, as we talked about earlier, the next 24 hours are crucial. We talked about Wes Streeting and this showdown this morning with Starmer. I think it's fair to say that I think Streeting would take the view that he shouldn't make any moves today, because that would overshadow the King's speech. It'll be tomorrow if anything happens. But yeah, I think there's no question the King's speech will get voted through.
1: Yes. It does say something, though, when you've got a 90 or so MPs. That's enough to lose his majority in the House of Commons. If MPs really did want to get rid of him, it's the total plausible way now to support the opposition parties in a vote against him.
0: And it says a lot more that you and I are talking about this morning on the telly, because, you know, this should be a day of joy for our Prime Minister. Let's remember, July 2024, you know, he's one of the few Labour leaders that have put Labour into government, okay, with a massive majority, over 140 MPs.
1: And a loveless one, though.
0: A loveless one, but still, you know, the numbers are there, they speak for themselves. He should be in a position today where he's going, this is almost, you know, we're coming up to my second anniversary of being Prime Minister, this is a great day, we've got all of this legislation being laid out, and I'm going to get it through, I'm going to show change for Britain, I'm going to rewire the country in my own vision, if you like. And instead, it is massively overshadowed about you and I and Ellie and Tom talking about whether or not he's going to be in a gig in 48 hours' time. I mean, it's just utterly bizarre.
1: And the knives are being sharpened around the cabinet table. We've seen yesterday Ed Miliband ready to run. He says he'll only do it if his leadership election is triggered by Wes Streeting, no less. He also allegedly has said that he would rather Andy Burnham came back. But let's just talk about Andy Burnham for a second, because it seems to me that it is for the fairies that Burnham is going to be able to find a miraculous safe seat, which I don't think exists anymore for the Labour Party or any of the established parties, frankly, and then have the time to win a by-election, which can take time itself. By-election doesn't happen overnight, and then be back in time ready for a leadership contest. It seems implausible at this point.
0: Yeah, I think the results of last week in the local elections and in Scotland and Wales show there are no safe seats anymore. I think that's a given. And, you know, up until that point, there was this view of Andy Burnham. Look, he's the king of the north. He's got this great personal brand in the greater Manchester area. And he has to a degree, but we saw Labour lose support in the northwest of England to the Greens and also to Reform. I also think there's an element of Andy Burnham believing his own hype and PR here. You know, let's remember, this is a guy who's had two previous attempts at becoming Labour leader. There's an element, in my view, of him. It looks like he's almost quite self-entitled. This idea, and I was really social media last night, there's speculation there might be some MPs who are prepared to stand down. And it's like, well, why should they? You know, people didn't vote for Andy Burnham.
1: It's so really funny, because every time an MP is asked this on television, they very quickly go, no, I'm not stepping down. I'd like him to come, but I'm not going to do it.
0: So it is interesting. I mean, all eyes on Euston Station this afternoon as to whether or not he's hot-legged it back to Euston to go back up to Manchester.
1: But it's ridiculous, isn't it? I mean, this is the mayor of Manchester. What does it say to the voters traitors that, that put him in office.
0: I actually think it's quite contemptuous, actually, to voters in that area, because it's almost, it has this element, in my view, of this kind of like, right, well, I've been the mayor of Greater Manchester, a bit bored of it now, really. I've got an opportunity to be leader, so I'm off, toodaloo. Thanks for voting for me, but you served your purpose. And, you know, and then you look at maybe a Labour MP who's prepared to give up their seat, and it's just kind of like, well, those voters don't matter because they've decided to stand down, so Burnham can be a shoo-in. It's pretty unpleasant stuff.
1: It is indeed. Duncan, thank you so much for joining me this morning. We'll, of course, keep you posted on all the latest that's happening in Downing Street. Eli Costello there live. We will have eyes, hopefully, on Wes Streeting when he arrives. But now it's time for your weather with Alex Deacon.
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3: Morning, welcome to your latest weather update from the Met Office here on GB News. Chilly day out there today and a wet day for some of us as well. Lots of heavy showers around, the old rumble of thunder possible too. You're likely to get wet on the morning commute. Some places seeing a bit more in the way of dry weather. Parts of southern Scotland may not see too many showers this morning, but elsewhere, heavy showers coming and going, blown along by a fairly brisk wind in the west and a chilly wind as well. Between the showers every now and then, the sun will pop out at times, but when the showers come along, they'll be heavy and make it feel even cooler than it is. Temperatures struggling at 11 or 12 at best across the north, 13 or 14 further south. Feels cooler because of the showers and that stiff, gusty wind blowing in from the west. The wind's a little lighter in the east, but still the showers will feed down across much of Scotland throughout the evening time. Some heavy ones likely, particularly in this zone from southwest Scotland down across northern England, but also plenty of showers coming in on a brisk wind for Northern Ireland. The showers will feed into Wales, also down towards the southeast of England. Something perhaps a little drier in the far southwest. Parts of Cornwall, the Isles of Scilly may not see too many evening showers. But elsewhere, the showers will continue. A lot of spray, a lot of surface water on the roads. They do tend to continue to move through, so we're not expecting the rain to really build up in any one location. And overnight, we will start to see the showers fading for some. And with some clearer skies, it will turn a little chilly. Pockets of frost possible again over southern Scotland, northwest England, where we see the clearest skies in some rural areas. Into Thursday, it's a similar story. If anything, the wind's coming more down straight from the north. So again, it's a day of sunshine and lots of showers. Perhaps not as many showers down the central spine of the country through the morning, but even here, I think we'll see some by the course by the time we get into the afternoon. Again, some pretty heavy ones likely, and again, a chilly feel with temperatures below average and feeling cooler in the brisk winds.
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1: OK, still to come, I'll be joined by political commentator Matthew Stadland to get his take on the situation in Downing Street.
4: And I'm standing by in Downing Street, where we're hoping to have eyes on the Health Secretary, Wes Streeting, as he approaches number 10 for those showdown talks with the Prime Minister. But some reports this morning that he may head in through the back door. We'll have to wait and see here on GB News Breakfast for this momentous day in Westminster.
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9: Southampton secured their place in the Championship playoff final with a thrilling 2-1 extra time triumph over Middlesbrough at St Mary's on Tuesday evening. Shay Charles delivered the decisive moment in the 116th minute when his cross from the right drifted beyond everyone and nestled inside the far post past goalkeeper Sol Brin. The semi-final was tainted by the Spygate affair, with the EFL charging Southampton after an analyst was allegedly discovered filming a Middlesbrough training session before the first leg. Tonda Eckert's side will now meet Hull City at Wembley on May the 23rd. That's the latest sport. 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
1: Welcome back here to Breakfast. Ellie Costello, of course, live in Downing Street. We will bring you the latest there. Hopefully, we will have eyes on the Health Secretary, Wes Streeting, as he enters number 10 for his showdown with the Prime Minister. We will keep you posted on that as soon as that happens. But in the meantime, I'm here with Matthew Stadlin here in the studio. Matthew, thanks for coming in today. I don't think you've slept. I've seen you everywhere the last 48 hours. look, this showdown is the first thing we're expecting to be speaking about this morning. At least politically, Wes Streeting is going to meet the Prime Minister. Reports suggest Wes Streeting is going to ask the Prime Minister, how are you going to get us out of this mess? Will that decide, do you think, how Wes moves forward from there?
13: So, no one likes it when someone says, I told you so, but I told you so. Now, I wobbled for 24 hours, the drama on Monday spilling into Tuesday morning, because it really did look then as though Starmer was in the death throes. But I've been saying for months he's not going anywhere, partly because it's just so difficult to unseat a Labour Prime Minister. And so it's turned out so far, at least. This has been an unseemly spectacle. It's been an utter shambles. I mean, if you're talking about the reputation of the Labour Party, critics say they haven't done a very good job of governing. I would certainly say that Starmer has been an underwhelming Prime Minister. He's made mistakes. We've always known he's not been a particularly effective communicator. But now it can be levelled at the Labour Party. You can't even organise a coup. I've been astonished by the naivety of it. I mean, this is like, as it's been described in the Times, I think, a sort of slow motion death struggle.
1: Yeah.
13: And yet he might not die.
1: Yeah.
13: In fact, I think he probably will survive this, at least for now.
1: Mm.
13: And what does that do to the reputation of the Labour Party? What does it do to stability in the country? And I talk about naivety because it was so obvious to me how this would play out. If you had a leadership contest, and there was no way, I don't think, that Wes Streeting was ever going to be crowned, because there are too many people on the so-called soft left in the party who would just be infuriated by that. So you might then have Ed Miliband standing or whatever, if Wes Streeting did go over the top. Although Ed Miliband's team, I think, categorically deny it. Mm. But then you have civil war. I mean, there are already headlines talking about Labour civil war. That can't be good for the party. It can't be good for the country. It can't be good for gilt yields. Can't be good for stability. It can't be good for people's mortgages. But what else happens then? You immediately have, we've already had calls for general election, but you immediately have Labour's political opponents saying, you don't have democratic legitimacy. Your new leader is been chosen by Labour Party members. We demand a general election. And then take it one step further. If the new Prime Minister minister were then to say no and effectively, in inverted commas, chicken out, as Gordon Brown is thought to have done in 2007 when George Osborne started talking about inheritance tax, well, then you're seen as a chicken, you're seen as scared of the electorate, and the narrative is set. So this process of rebellion has not only been a shambles, but it's been deeply stupid, in my view.
1: And it's also very difficult for the Prime Minister now, because one way or another, the knives have been sharpened. The press has, of course, been leak after leak. We saw that supposedly secret meeting, private meeting with the Prime Minister on Sunday evening when he was surrounded by his political allies, David Lammy, Shabana Mahmood, and others reportedly urging him to set out a timeline.
13: I'm not sure David Lammy was said.
1: You're right. Perhaps there were conflicting reports as to who said what and who was urging what. But some were urging him to go. Some indeed were saying he should stay. And I think this is a difficulty now. A cabinet that is at least openly split in some respects, MPs that are openly split, and people like Andy Burnham travelling down, seemingly spotted on the train yesterday to London to meet MPs to try and shore up some support for himself to stand as leader. You've got three or four leadership contestants now. Can the Prime Minister survive even a few months at this
13: point? Well, listen, because of the way that these rebel Labour MPs have acted, there is almost not a perfect, well, certainly isn't a perfect answer or resolution to this, because as you say, if Starmer does survive, and I think at this stage it looks likely that he will, well, then he is clearly weakened, and he's weakened and embarrassed in the eyes of the public, unless he can turn this around and use his survival of this as a show of strength. People have consistently undermined the Prime Minister. You have to be quite tough to be the country's chief prosecutor. You have to be tough to be the leader of the opposition. You have to be tough to turn around a Boris Johnson 80-seat majority. You have to be tough to get rid of the Corbynites from your party. You have to be tough to be Prime Minister. And he has shown resilience, stubbornness, and at times, as we know, ruthlessness. People underestimated him.
1: And those 100 MPs that have put their name, or 90 MPs or so, who have put their name on an open letter, for them, this is not a good situation either, because they want change. And so they are publicly announced that they are not happy with Keir Starmer, which would then, of course, put them right at the back of, or the bottom of the barrel, so to speak, in terms of where Starmer looks to form government.
13: What we now need is for Starmer to find whatever inner voice he has, to find or to better articulate a vision, to get on with governing and to show some leadership and to convert that stubbornness and resilience into something akin to inspiration, if that's possible. And then if within 2 years he hasn't sorted it out, he hasn't turned it around, he hasn't shown people that they are better off in some way, at least as a consequence of a Labour government, then you have a leadership contest. Then whoever becomes Prime Minister says to the country, OK, we've had 4 or 5 years, I'm a new Prime Minister, now it's over to you. Do you back me or do you back Nigel Farage?
1: All right, Matthew Stadland, thank you so much for giving us your view this morning on developing story, of course, as the Health Secretary looks set to arrive in Downing Street. We don't know what time he'll be there, but we suspect it will certainly be before the opening of Parliament by the King. We'll be going live to Downing Street with Ellie Costello.
4: Hi, Alex. Just want to bring you this line that's being reported from The Guardian this morning, that 11 Labour-affiliated unions, that's including Unite, Unison and GMB, they're expected to issue a joint statement today saying that at some stage the party will have to put a plan in place to elect a new leader. So Keir Starmer, they say, will not lead his party into the next general election. Looks as though, based on that reporting, that Keir Starmer has lost the support of the unions. We'll have more on that on GB News Breakfast next.
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15: Good morning, this is the latest AI travel news from gbnews.com. The M80 northbound between Junction 7 and Junction 8 is partially blocked due to a road traffic incident. On the A55 Britannia Bridge, both directions remain restricted to a 30 miles per hour speed limit until further notice. Drivers heading southbound on the A43 between the A5 and the A413 near Silverstone face delays of around 10 minutes. In Hampshire, The A34 southbound between junctions with the A272 and the M3 is experiencing congestion with similar delays. And on the trains, Thameslink services are disrupted between St Albans City and Bedford, while Transport for Wales faces issues between Shrewsbury and Swansea. For more travel news, go to gbnews.com.
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2: Welcome back to this special edition of GB News Breakfast live from Downing Street, where we are expecting to have eyes very shortly on the Health Secretary, Wes Streeting, who is coming here for showdown talks with the Prime Minister. What exactly is going to be said between the pair? We don't know. We'd love to be a fly on the wall for that meeting. Is it going to be peace talks? Is a truce going to be called? Or are we going to see Wes Streeting, potentially today, potentially tomorrow, resign as Health Secretary and launch a leadership campaign? Anything could happen, I think that's fair to say. In the meantime, just want to bring you this line that's being reported from The Guardian this morning, that 11 Labour-affiliated unions, including Unite, GMB and Unison, are expected to issue a joint statement today. And in it, they're going to say that at some stage, the Labour Party will have to put a plan in place to elect a new leader, essentially saying that Keir Starmer is not going to lead the Labour Party into the next general election. That reporting suggesting that the Prime Minister has lost the support of the unions. Let's bring in our Deputy Political Editor, Tom Harwood. Tom, what's your response to that news this morning?
3: Yeah, it's not surprising, quite frankly. The Prime Minister does look like an incredibly damaged figure today. Even if he's managing to limp on through this week, perhaps the next week and the one after that, I don't think that there are many people in the House of Commons who think that Keir Starmer is genuinely going to take the Labour Party into the next general election. You can't really survive almost 100 of your own MPs saying the time is up, you've got to go, and find a way back from that. I mean, there's not been an example of that really in modern British political history. Once a Prime Minister has sort of lost the confidence of their party or a significant chunk of it, it's very, very hard to win that back. But also it's worth noting that several unions, of course, have been very unhappy with Keir Starmer for quite some time. You've seen money withdrawn from some of the largest unions. And of course, Keir Starmer has been rather abrasive with particularly the left of the Labour Party as he tried to make his party fit for winning that general election in 2024, dragging it closer to the centre ground. Although many people would say since he got into power, it's gone precisely the other direction again. But clearly, Keir Starmer is someone who has enemies now on the left of the Labour Party, on the right of the Labour Party, and frankly, those with no particular denomination within the Labour Party as well. That's one of the really interesting things about the 92 names of Labour MPs who have so far come out and said the Prime Minister must go. That they don't all come from one faction, that they're not all aligned to one particular candidate. This is a move across the Labour Party, not through factionalism, but frankly through electability.
2: Can we talk about these showdown talks between the Health Secretary and the Prime Minister? We are waiting to see Wes Streeting. We're hoping he's going to choose to come through the front door of Downing Street, but you're saying you're hearing reports that he could potentially come through the back. So we'll have to wait and see. But whatever happens, we will bring it to you live here on GB News Breakfast. What's going to happen in that meeting between those two men today, Tom? We're hearing it could be peace talks, a truce could be called between the pair, or is Wes Streeting going to leave that meeting today, potentially let the King's Speech happen, and then resign as Health Secretary and launch a leadership campaign?
3: That's the million-pound question. I don't think anyone can really know, least of all the two men on either side of that conversation, until it happens, how it will unfold. I'm sure there are many around the Prime Minister who would like it to be peace talks, who would like it to be we're going to sort of cease hostilities. How likely is that, though, given so many allies of Wes Streeting have already put their heads above the parapet, have already sort of gone over the top and made that charge, resigned their government jobs. The PPS, the Parliamentary Private Secretary for Wes Streeting, he's resigned his job. The junior minister in the Health Department under Wes Streeting, he's resigned his job. There are many individuals around Wes Streeting who have gone over the top. So would it seem, frankly, churlish of the Health Secretary to then say, you know what, this isn't happening at all. I think the confounding factor here is that, of course, there's the King's speech today. No one wants to embarrass the King. It would be seen as constitutionally improper for there to be a massive furore or indeed an announcement of a resignation this morning. That is overwhelmingly unlikely. But what could happen this afternoon or indeed tomorrow morning? Those become the bigger moments of danger for the Prime Minister. The Prime Minister wants this conversation today, this morning, to be peace talks. Does Wes Streeting? I'm not so sure.
2: Because you were saying earlier, Tom, that really, Wes Streeting, if he's going to move, he has to move this week. That window of opportunity is closing. We know that Andy Burnham was here in London yesterday. There were secret talks being held last night. And you said that you think that he's been offered a seat, as in an MP has been offered his seat, and a by-election could be triggered.
3: That is what I'm hearing. Andy Burnham was down in London yesterday. He was due to be in London to speak at several conferences, which he cancelled. He did not make any public appearances yesterday. Instead, he met with Labour MPs, particularly with some Labour MPs who it was thought may well offer their seats to Andy Burnham. But it's not as simple as that. You can't just gift a seat from an individual to another person. There's a little thing called the electorate in between, but also within the rules of the Labour Party, in a mid-term by-election, the way that a shortlist for candidates is organised is that is the purview of the National Executive Council of the Labour Party, the NEC. There is a 9-member subcommittee on which the Prime Minister sits of the NEC that would determine whether or not Andy Burnham or anyone else could be a candidate in that particular seat, whichever one is offered to him. Now, what happened last time? By 8-1, that committee voted to block Andy Burnham. Could they do a complete about farce? Keir Starmer, by the way, was one of those 8 who voted to block Andy Burnham. I think the received wisdom here in Westminster is that if Andy Burnham were to get into Westminster, were to plonk down on those green benches, that would be the firing gun of a leadership race. That would become inevitable, that a challenge would be made against the Prime Minister.
2: But that could potentially still be a long way away, couldn't it, Tom? And as you're saying, victory would not be guaranteed. Deputy Editor, Political Editor Tom Harwood there for us. Thank you very much indeed. Now, do you stay with us? Still to come, I'm going to be talking to Alex Burghardt. He's the Shadow Chancellor for the Duchy of Lancaster. That's next.
4: But first, I'll be speaking to the panel here in the studio about all the latest, including that report that Labour backing unions are set to issue a statement against the Prime Minister. But before we get to that, here's the forecast for our top European destinations.
5: Can't wait to get in that sea.
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8: It remains fairly cloudy over southern Italy with a few showers here. Quite cloudy too in Barcelona, but plenty of sunshine for Ibiza and southern Spain as well. One or two showers possibly feeding down on a cool northerly breeze to the Canaries. Certainly showers likely in Madeira. Southern Spain, southern Portugal dry and sunny. Northern Italy also seeing some sunshine, but there's that cloud with some outbreaks of rain. The odd shower over mainland Greece, but most of the Greek islands dry and sunny. Some showers may crop up in Santorini on Saturday.
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4: Welcome back. Should we take a look at some of the front pages coming into the newsroom? The Daily Mail. They are leading with the headline, "Paralysed by Labour Chaos as Keir Starmer prepares for a showdown with Wes Streeting this morning." The Telegraph also leads on that showdown between the Health Secretary and the Prime Minister. And that's just hours, of course, before the opening of Parliament by the King at 11:30 a.m. Meanwhile, the iPaper speculates on that Cabinet meeting yesterday, with reports ministers have been told to put up or shut up as Number 10 tells rebel MPs to get on with governing. And finally, the Metro takes a lighter tone with the pun, Number 10 Doubting Street. Very good. All right, joining us to talk about these front pages here is James Rampton and political commentator Chloe Dobbs. Good morning, both of you.
17: Hi.
4: James, to start with you, well, let's perhaps lead on this breaking story in the last hour or so, that unions are set to have an open letter, 11 or so Labour-backed unions, to say that the Prime Minister will not lead the party into the next election. He needs to go.
17: I think that is very big news, actually, because, as we know, the unions are huge, major backers of the Labour Party. And if they're now suggesting that Starmer should prepare a timetable for his departure, then that's another thing that will push him towards the exit door. My only worry is that it will create further instability. And we've seen already that there's an estimation that $2 billion has been knocked off the markets by this speculation that's been going on about the leadership. And this continued instability is something that voters hate. You know, they may say that they hate Starmer, but they hate instability even more. Look how they punished the Tories after the endless psychodrama with May, Johnson, Truss, Sunak, and the four prime ministers within as many years. And there's a very funny cartoon in Matt. There's a sign outside Number 10, on the front of the Telegraph. Would PMs check out before 10 a.m. on the day of their departure? You know, it is this sense of endless instability, self-indulgence, navel-gazing. Voters don't like that. So if if this union intervention is contributing to that sense of instability, Labour will be punished. And I think the country may well suffer as a result, because it will be perceived as something where Labour is just focusing on itself and not on the country.
4: Yeah, indeed. Well, the bond markets will not be good and the gilt yield is up, so it will increase borrowing. The Chancellor certainly won't be happy about it.
18: Well, I push back on that, because with regards to the bond markets, I think that the trade unions here, almost, they're trying to bring stability as opposed to instability, because the markets will have a clearer picture of what is happening if Starmer confirms as soon as possible this week, I am going on this date, rather than leaving it just all up in the air when no one knows, is he staying, is he going, when is he going?
4: Well, it's fascinating because Dan Hodges' column, he claims that what sent Starmer over the edge, because there were reports he was going to resign, quite strong reports on Sunday that he was going to go, but apparently what sent Keir Starmer over the edge was seeing his cabinet, particularly Shabana Mahmood, this column, sticking the knife in his back, publicly leaking the details of that meeting, which has apparently sent him overboard and got the daggers out for his own cabinet. I'll just put this to you, Chloe, as well. In a leaked copy of this statement by the unions, they say Labour cannot continue on its current path, and that the party leadership needs to focus on fundamental change of direction on economic policy and political strategy. They said working people needed rather than the personalities and unfolding political drama at Westminster. So for them, they say at some stage, they don't say now, but Ed Miliband is, of course, courting the unions.
18: So on Dan Hodges' column, what he is saying there is that Keir Starmer, he asked members of his cabinet for some advice, essentially, on Sunday night. And Shabana Mahmood said, I think you should set a timetable for when you're going to go. But that was meant to be a private conversation. That wasn't meant to cause chaos. That got leaked. And all of the press coverage that came out after that, people thought, oh, it's time to resign, it's time to go. And then you started to see various ministers starting to resign. But I think the idea that that is the thing, just Shabana Mahmood's intervention is the thing that is going to topple Starmer, I think is for the birds. He was clearly on the way out regardless. It was going to happen anyway. With regards to the union, I think why they are saying you need to set a date to go at some point rather than resign right now is because they don't want Wes Streeting. They're more the soft left. They want someone like Andy Burnham, for example, probably, and they want to buy themselves as much time as they can to get Andy Burnham back into Parliament so that he can be a contender.
4: Yeah, I think you're absolutely right there. I guess the reality is that whatever happens, the Prime Minister seems to be, he's going to have to go at some point in time. He's got 100 Labour or so, something around that number, MPs saying publicly declared that they want the Prime Minister to go. That is a serious lack of confidence that would, at some point, if there's a policy that Starmer wants to put through, which we believe welfare reform is back in the King's speech, might defeat the government, which could send them into a spiral.
17: That's true. I mean, it is certainly the case that Starmer has been a much worse Prime Minister than Labour supporters were hoping. But you've always got to think, would the alternative be better? If you dethrone somebody, will the new monarch be preferable? I think Burnham, Streeting, Rayner all have flaws, and they would all alienate certain sections of the electorate who will feel that they are victims of this Labour psychodrama and are not being taken seriously. That's my fear, is that a new person is not necessarily a better person.
4: Yeah, what do you think, Chloe? Do you think it's better now for the Prime Minister to go? Or has the coup failed?
18: I don't think that the coup has failed. I think Wes Streeting has time, given that Angela Rayner doesn't have her tax affairs quite in order yet and Andy Burnham is in Parliament. I think there's still time, and I think there's still quite a lot of momentum. I think if he's going to launch a coup, it best be this week for sure. But in response to what James has just said, I completely agree that whoever comes next probably isn't going to be better. Starmer, I think, is pretty useless. But I mean, for example, Andy Burnham, he said, oh, we can't just live in hock to the markets. We've heard an ally of his has said, oh, if Andy Burnham gets in the markets, they'll just have to step in line, as if that is going to happen. We've already got borrowing costs super high. It could wreak absolute havoc. Angela Rayner as well, I think, would just splash money wherever she wants with her socialist economics.
4: Is that not worse? Yes, is that not worse? Changing leader, because the markets like a bit of centrism, centrist politics, don't they? Because it's consistency. They don't like changes, we saw with Liz Truss.
18: Yes, and I think that it was very telling when there was the market market crash when Rachel Reeves was crying on the front benches. The reason why they were doing that is not because they wanted Rachel Reeves to go and thought, oh gosh, she's useless, she can't carry her emotional weight. They were thinking, oh gosh, she might go and we might end up with, imagine if Ed Miliband was Chancellor, all this money being splashed on net zero.
4: Prime Minister at this rate, Chloe.
18: But I do think at the moment that it feels as though anyone is better than Starmer in that, regardless of who else, how useless anyone else is, they might start getting something done with a fresh approach. Whereas at the moment, nothing is getting done. It is just, not just this week, but it has been for some time now, that Starmer is just trying to survive day by day at this moment, completely focused on his position rather than any of the issues in the country that people care about.
4: Yeah, James, I guess this is all very reminiscent of what happened with Boris, although the Tories are much more clinical and much more regicidal, and they have a much simpler way of removing a leader. Not, they don't need 80 MPs or so to declare a candidate they like. They just have to declare that they want them out.
17: Yes, exactly. And this is the Labour process is certainly working in Starmer's favour, because Streeting, who's the only credible candidate given Rangers' unresolved tax affairs and the fact that Burnham isn't even in Parliament, Streeting doesn't have those numbers, or he might have moved already. So it does work in Starmer's favour. But yes, following what you said, Chloe, every time that Starmer said, well, I'm staying, you know, come and have a go if you think you're hard enough, the markets have rallied. They do like stability. And I would fear that somebody new would create even more chaos. We're in an extremely unstable world at the moment. There are two major wars that show no signs of being resolved. There's a global financial crisis. Do we want to be self-indulgently gazing at our navels and saying, oh, well, we want this Labour leader or that Labour leader, when the world is in chaos?
4: What do you think, Chloe?
18: I think for the markets, Wes Streeting probably would be best. As you said, Alex, the markets, they tend to like centrist policies. They don't want socialist economics. And I think Streeting probably would be the best in that respect. Of course, it's someone new, and maybe that brings a bit of instability to start with. But I think that the current turmoil is causing so much instability that almost anybody would be better. And Streeting would probably be the markets' choice, I'd expect.
4: Indeed. Yeah, there's a lot to happen today. Of course, the King's Speech is the most important part of the day, but we are hoping to get eyes on Wes Streeting imminently, perhaps, and down actually we'll keep you posted on that. Still to come, we're looking ahead at the King's Speech at 11:30 a.m. Don't miss an expert view on how the tumultuous time in Number 10 could impact the King's Speech and his state opening in Parliament.
2: And I'm going to be live in Downing Street. We are hoping to see the Health Secretary, Wes Streeting, arrive here for showdown talks with the Prime Minister. I'll be talking to Tories about that next.
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8: Morning, welcome to your latest weather update from the Met Office here on GB News. Chilly day out there today, and a wet day for some of us as well. Lots of heavy showers around, the old rumble of thunder possible too. You're likely to get wet on the morning commute. Some places seeing a bit more in the way of dry weather. Parts of southern Scotland may not see too many showers this morning, but elsewhere, heavy showers coming and going, blown along by a fairly brisk wind in the west and a chilly wind as well. Between the showers every now and then, the sun will pop out at times, but when the showers come along, they'll be heavy and make it feel even cooler than it is. Temperatures struggling at 11 or 12 at best. Of course, the north 13 or 14 further south. Feels cooler because of the showers and that stiff, gusty wind blowing in from the west. The wind's a little lighter in the east, but still the showers will feed down across much of Scotland throughout the evening time. Some heavy ones likely, particularly in this zone from southwest Scotland down across northern England, but also plenty of showers coming in on a brisk wind for Northern Ireland. The showers will feed into Wales, also down towards the southeast of England. Something perhaps a little drier in the far southwest. Parts of Cornwall, the Isles of Scilly may not see too many evening showers. But elsewhere, the showers will continue. A lot of spray, a lot of surface water on the roads. They do tend to continue to move through, so we're not expecting the rain to really build up in any one location. And overnight, we will start to see the showers fading for summer. With some clearer skies, it will turn a little chilly. Pockets of frost possible again over southern Scotland, northwest southwest England, where we see the clearest skies in some rural areas. Into Thursday, it's a similar story. If anything, the wind's coming more down straight from the north. So again, it's a day of sunshine and lots of showers. Perhaps not as many showers down the central spine of the country through the morning, but even here, I think we'll see some by the course by the time we get into the afternoon. Again, some pretty heavy ones likely, and again, a chilly feel with temperatures below average and feeling cooler in the brisk winds.
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21: 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Today, traffic disruptions are posing challenges for commuters. A major collision on the M25 anti-clockwise in Kent has forced the closure of three lanes, leading to significant delays for travellers. On the M80 northbound, drivers face an estimated 14-minute delay. The M1 southbound near Luton is experiencing issues too, as a vehicle breakdown has resulted in the closure of two lanes, though it is expected to clear by 9:15. Rail services are also affected, with both South Western Railway and Transport for Wales reporting interruptions. For more travel news, go to gbnews.com.
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23: 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UK only. Entrance must be 18 or over. Lines close at 4 p.m. on the 26th of June. This is a network giveaway. Entries will be pooled. Please check the closing time if listening or watching on demand. Good luck.
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2: Good morning. The nation wakes up to another day of political chaos as the Health Secretary Wes Streeting is set for crisis talks with the Prime Minister Keir Starmer in just a few hours' time.
25: Streeting, do you want to be Prime Minister? Wes Streeting, are you measuring the curtains? Do you want the case to number 10, Mr. Streeting?
2: The Secretary of Health is reportedly going to confront the Prime Minister after four ministers resigned in protest of his leadership. All of that expected to unfold right here in the heart of Westminster. And to add fuel to the fire, the King's speech is just a mere few hours away.
4: And the Labour psychodrama doesn't end there. There's reports that former Deputy Prime Minister Angela Rayner is ready to launch her own leadership bid, and even Energy Secretary Ed Miliband is supposedly throwing his hat in the ring. Anarchy in Downing Street has already sent the markets into a spin. What further damage could be done, and are working people ultimately paying the price?
8: A chilly one out there again today. A brisk wind and plenty of showers. Some heavy downpours also. More showers to come tomorrow too. Join me later for a full forecast.
4: It's just gone 8 o'clock. I'm Alex Armstrong.
2: And I'm Ellie Costello, live on Downing Street for a special edition of GB News Breakfast. Well, what an extraordinary 24 hours it has been in Westminster, and that drama is set to continue today, Alex, with showdown talks between the Health Secretary, Wes Streeting, and the embattled Prime Minister, Sir Keir Starmer. Now, some media outlets are putting it out as a showdown, others saying that this is an opportunity for peace talks. Certainly the Prime Minister is going to hope that it's going to go that way, that a truce is going to be called between the two men, and Wes Streeting is going to throw his support behind the Prime Minister because he would acknowledge that his coup has failed. What will happen, we don't yet know, but we are waiting here on Downing Street for the Health Secretary, Wes Streeting, to arrive, and we will bring that to you here live on GB News Breakfast. In the meantime, shall we speak to the Tories? And Alex Burkhardt, Shadow Chancellor for the Duchy of Lancaster, joins us now on GB News Breakfast. Very good morning to you, Mr. Burkhardt. What have you made of the drama in Westminster in the past 48 hours or so? This must take you right back. You're well used to this drama.
0: I think it's just very depressing. I mean, I know you're sort of supposed to take delight in your opponent's misfortune, but I just don't think this is very good for the country. And you've already mentioned on GB News this morning the fact that the bond markets are taking fright at this. It means the cost of borrowing is going up, and that taxpayers across the country are going to be spending more on interest payments. Yeah, this uncertainty is terrible, and it's terrible for Britain. And the Labour Party have got to sort it out. And I'm afraid that means they're going to have to get rid of the Prime Minister very quickly and replace him with someone else. The problem is, of course, that the alternative potential Prime Ministers don't appear to have a clue about what they will do either. They don't appear to have a clue about how they will fix the deep problems that the country faces. And that's why the Conservative Party today has published an alternative King's speech, which show how we get down the cost of electricity for everyone, how we control our borders and decide who comes into the country, how we can keep local services for local people, how we can protect our veterans and so on and so on and so on. And we've published this because we don't care who, if the Labour Party want to use it, that's fine, it'll be for the good of the country. But I'm afraid I don't think they will. I think they're caught in their own civil war, and this is just going to run and run.
2: Well, let's stay on the theme of the King's speech, shall we, which we're expecting at 11:30 this morning. We're hearing reports that Buckingham Palace was in contact with Number 10 last night, essentially asking if the King's speech was going to go ahead. They were concerned that the King would be dragged into politics. Do the Tories fear that the King has been politicised?
0: No, and the King hasn't been politicised, but it's clearly very worrying for the palace, and potential for the King to be embarrassed, because the King's being brought here by the Prime Minister today to give a speech about what his agenda is going to be for the next year or two. But we don't even know if the Prime Minister is going to be here for the next day or two. And I really think they should have, the government should have thought twice about doing this, given the state that the Labour Party's in. So I feel very sorry for the King.
1: Yeah, I think that's absolutely right. Because we all know
2: you're describing this episode that we're witnessing now as depressing, but is it the Tories that have created this culture of toxic psychodrama, of flipping PMs, that there appears to be no respect for these five-year terms that we have in Westminster? Did you create this culture? Have you set this precedent where we can just get rid of Prime Ministers if we don't like them?
1: They haven't really yet backed him. Yes, there are more.
0: That's always been the way in Westminster. Prime Ministers can only stay for as long as their authority holds up. Yeah, and the case of Keir Starmer's authority in the way in Westminster. Prime Ministers can only stay for as long as their authority holds up. Yeah, and the case of Keir Starmer's authority is clearly

0: his incompetence has been exposed. She's been doing her job, he hasn't been doing his.
1: You say publicly that you want the Prime Minister to go, but privately, you surely want him to stay, don't you? By the polls, he's the most unpopular Prime Minister in history. He's deemed as weak. It's better for the Tories if he stays.
0: This isn't good for the country. He needs to go. There's this just general crisis of political leadership in this country at the moment. You've got the Prime Minister, who is a busted flush. You've got Nigel Farage, who's had £5 million put in his private bank account and is now hiding from the media. You've got Zach Polanski of the Greens, who it turns out didn't pay his council tax and is living in some fancy mansion in London. And the only political leader who's talking any sense and getting anything done is Kemi Badenoch. And so when I look at the state of the government and some political parties, I do despair a bit.
1: Would you be threatened by Andy Burnham? We saw him, didn't we, in London Euston, a train down from Manchester yesterday. Reports that he was holding secret talks last night. And we're hearing this morning that he's found an MP who is willing to stand down and that would trigger a by-election in which he can stand. Would you be threatened by Andy Burnham? He's a very popular man, isn't he? The King of the North.
0: In no way threatened by Mr. Burnham. Andy Burnham has failed to become leader of the Labour Party twice before. One occasion he lost to Jeremy Corbyn. He was, by all accounts, a terrible minister when he was in government under Gordon Brown. I don't think anybody should be. The only people who should be worried about Andy Burnham are people who are worried about what he does to the country. I have to say that the problem is that the Labour Party is clutching at straws. Do people really want Ed Miliband to be Prime Minister? Do they want Andy Burnham? Do they want Angela Rayner? Does anybody really believe these people have any solutions at all? I think deep down they know they don't. You need to have a leader who's got a plan, and that's why, if you look at Kemi Badenoch's Alternative King speech, it sets out how we can bring down the cost of energy, sort out welfare, and protect our veterans, amongst a lot of other things as well.
1: Okay, Alex Burkhardt, Shadow Chancellor for the Duchy of Lancaster. Thank you so much for joining us this morning
0: on
1: GB News Breakfast. Well, listening across to that was our Deputy Political Editor, Tom Harwood. Tom Harwood, what did you make of what Alex Burkhardt had to say there, saying that the Labour Party is clutching at straws, thinking that Andy Burnham may be a solution?
2: Yes, it's interesting, isn't it? The Conservative Party find themselves in a peculiar position here. Of course, they were the people that started the Rolodex of Prime Ministers that have led us to this position where we could have our seventh Prime Minister in just as many years, if indeed a move is made formally against the Prime Minister later this week. And yet, what we are going to hear is, later in the House of Commons, Kemi Badenoch standing up there, responding to what's known as the Loyal Address in Parliament, the formal proceedings that follow the King's speech in the House of Commons. Might she mention this sort of general state of chaos? I would be surprised if she wouldn't.
1: She's been very quiet so far, Tom.
2: She's put out a video on social media, but I think the strategy from the Conservative Party has been, when your enemies are making a mistake, let them get on with it. I mean, it is never a good idea to sort of try and interrupt your political opponents if they are fighting amongst themselves. So I suppose there is that. However, there is also a crucial point of distinction that needs to be made between today and yesterday. Yesterday felt incredibly febrile here in Downing Street. Today, I'm starting to get the impression that there might be some sort of political truce due to the King's speech, due to the state opening of Parliament. I'm recalling that on Thursday morning there are due to be new NHS figures released. Now, ordinarily you might expect the Health Secretary to do a bit of a media round upon that new release of figures, talking about waiting lists, talking about the health service and the job that is being done then. I just wonder if that might be the moment when Wes Streeting might have something to say about political leadership in this country. Could it be Thursday morning that is more likely for something to shift than today, the day when there is supposed to be this sort of grand

0: apparatus of state in Parliament, the King, Black Rod, all of the pomp and ceremony that goes along with the state opening.
1: So you don't think that the coup has failed? You don't think that he's lost momentum? Because you're saying today that it would be constitutionally uncouth for him to make a move today. Is that his momentum gone? Is the wind out of his sails?
0: Well, two things can be true at once. There can be a stall in momentum, but that can be due to a reason other than the coup being off, so to speak. I think I didn't quite want to say the word coup there because it sounds a bit pejorative, doesn't it? But perhaps that is what is going on here, that the Prime Minister deliberately had a late state opening of Parliament. The state opening is very, very rarely this late in the year, and it was raising eyebrows that the fact that the Prime Minister decided to have the state opening after the local elections to prorogue Parliament over this period, to keep MPs back in their constituencies rather than in the corridors of power where all the sort of plotting tends to happen. And so the Prime Minister may well have had an advantage here where he's played his cards in the best way that he could. Having the King's speech this week, delaying or indeed interrupting the normal process of what might be considered to be a smoother political assassination, perhaps that has put a stick in the cogs, or whatever the phrase is there. I'm sure you can imagine the metaphor I'm reaching for. But clearly, I think today, because of the role of the King, we are seeing a bit of a lower temperature.
1: Okay, Tom Harwood, our Deputy Political Editor, thank you very much. While we are still waiting for Wes Streeting, the Health Secretary, we're hoping he's going to choose to walk in front of the cameras into that famous door of number 10 behind me for this showdown with the Prime Minister. He may, though, choose to go through the back door, in which case we won't see him. But if we do get eyes on him, we'll bring it to you here live on GB News Breakfast. For now, the sun is just coming through here in Downing Street. So let's get a check on the weather, shall we, with Alex Deacon.
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3: Morning, welcome to your latest weather update from the Met Office here on GB News. Chilly day out there today and a wet day for some of us as well. Lots of heavy showers around, the odd rumble of thunder possible too. You're likely to get wet on the morning commute. Some places seeing a bit more in the way of drier weather. Parts of southern Scotland may not see too many showers this morning, but elsewhere, heavy showers coming and going, blown along by a fairly brisk wind in the west and a chilly wind as well. Between the showers every now and then, the sun will pop out at times, but when the showers come along, they'll be heavy and make it feel even cooler than it is. Temperatures struggling at 11 or 12 at best across the north, 13 or 14 further south. Feels cooler because of the showers and that stiff, gusty wind blowing in from the west. The wind's a little lighter in the east, but still the showers will feed down across much of Scotland throughout the evening time. Some heavy ones likely, particularly in this zone from southwest Scotland down across northern England, but also plenty of showers coming in on a brisk wind for Northern Ireland. The showers will feed into Wales, also down towards the southeast of England. Something perhaps a little drier in the far southwest. Parts of Cornwall, the Isles of Scilly may not see too many evening showers. But elsewhere, the showers will continue. A lot of spray, a lot of surface water on the roads. They do tend to continue to move through, so we're not expecting the rain to really build up in any one location. And overnight, we will start to see the showers fading for some. And with some clearer skies, it will turn a little chilly. Pockets of frost possible again over southern Scotland, northwest England, where we see the clearest skies in some rural areas. Into Thursday, it's a similar story. If anything, the wind's coming more down straight from the north. So again, it's a day of sunshine and lots of showers. Perhaps not as many showers down the central spine of the country through the morning, but even here, I think we'll see some by the course by the time we get into the afternoon. Again, some pretty heavy ones likely, and again, a chilly feel with temperatures below average and feeling cooler in the brisk winds.
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1: Now, still to come, will the Health Secretary, Wes Streeting, choose to make an appearance outside Downing Street this morning for that showdown with the Prime Minister? We're on standby here on GB News Breakfast.
4: And Andrew Pearce will be joining me next. 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
7: Southampton secured their place in the Championship playoff final with a thrilling 2-1 extra time triumph over Middlesbrough at St Mary's on Tuesday evening. Shea Charles delivered the decisive moment in the 116th minute when his cross from the right drifted beyond everyone and nestled inside the far post past goalkeeper Sol Brin. The semi-final was tainted by the Spygate affair, with the EFL charging Southampton after an analyst was allegedly discovered filming a Middlesbrough training session before the first leg. Tonda Eckert's side will now meet Hull City at Wembley on May the 23rd. That's the latest sport. For more, go to gbnews.com.
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1: Welcome back to this special edition of GB News Breakfast live from Downing Street. Just want to bring you this breaking line. We've been reporting this morning that it's believed that the unions have turned on Keir Starmer. They no longer have confidence in him. I can now confirm that that statement has come through. It's been leaked to the press. It says it is clear that the Prime Minister will not lead Labour into the next election, and at some stage a plan will have to be put in place for the election of a new leader. This is a statement from unions affiliated to the Labour Party. That includes Unison, GMB and ASLEF, among others, 11 in total. In a leaked copy of the statement, the union said it was clear to them that Labour cannot continue on its current path, and despite some progress, it was not doing enough to deliver the change people voted for in the last election. So another blow to the embattled Prime Minister. Just want to get a quick reaction from our Deputy Political Editor, Tom Harwood, who's still with us. We've now got that statement. Tom, what do you make of it?
0: It is a stark statement, putting there in black and white the view of the unions, traditionally that base of the Labour Party that provides so much of the Labour Party's funding, infrastructure and history, that Keir Starmer cannot go on to the next general election, leading the party into the next general election. That is the view of the unions. They've made it clear. this is a moment. This is a real moment, because in the world of the Labour Party, in the sort of trade union movement more widely, Keir Starmer is now a, for want of a better term, a dead man walking. This is a moment where we now know it is when, not if, Keir Starmer goes. It's hard to come back from this. Ultimately, if you want to retain your position as leader of the Labour Party, you've got to retain the confidence of the unions. Now, it is worth saying that he has already had a rocky relationships with the unions in the past. Unite the Union cut its funding to the Labour Party by 40% in recent years, and already there had been that sort of abrasive relationship. It was seen much more that someone like Angela Rayner, coming up through the union movement herself, was a greater link to the unions than Sir Keir Starmer. And it does seem that the unions will be looking to some of those alternative leadership candidates in the future. No doubt discussions are being had behind the scenes in terms of who might take over from the Prime Minister. But this is a stark statement from those 11 unions affiliated to the Labour Party, some of the largest unions in the country, that Keir Starmer cannot go on, although they are not calling for him to resign within a certain date.
1: Okay, Tom Harwood, thank you very much indeed. Well, Alex, this is certainly a moment, isn't it? A stark moment at that. Sir Keir Starmer has lost the confidence of the unions. Has he then lost the support of his base? I know that you and Andrew Pearce will have something to say about this.
11: That's right, Ellie. I'm here in the studio with Andrew Pearce now. I mean, Andrew, we were talking about the unions, but frankly, they don't have as much power as they used to since Blair, do they?
12: No, because they used to bankroll the Labour Party. They don't as much now. Unite was the most powerful union. They were giving millions even when Jeremy Corbyn was in power, but they've massively cut back their support. I mean, the unions have been lukewarm on Starmer for a very, very long time.
11: Mm, indeed.
12: He's going to cling on for as long as he can. But what I think is significant, everyone is now saying that Andy Burnham, the King North, has secured a safe seat, which he will fight in the by-election. It doesn't work like that, mm-hmm. because Labour's National Executive Committee decides who runs in a by-election. It was 8-1 last time that he couldn't run in the Gorton and Denton by-election. That membership hasn't changed a bit. The Home Secretary chairs that committee. She does not like Andy Burnham. In fact, she can't stand him. And even if he gets the seat, Alex, though, who controls the timing of the by-election? The government.
11: Indeed.
12: So the by-election might not be held for 3 months. So the idea Andy Burnham is going to hop into a nice safe seat. Where is the safe seat anyway after the reform results last week? And it would take months and months. So I don't think there's any prospect of Andy Burnham becoming the next Prime Minister.
11: I think he's damaged himself quite massively, actually, Andrew, the last few months, as he's come here on a train yesterday to try and talk to Labour MPs. The reality is there's only two big runners at the moment, and that is Angela Rayner and Wes Streeting, people who can actually trigger.
12: Yeah, of course. And Rayner has got problems because she's...
11: OK, we've got some breaking news. There is the Health Secretary making his way into Downing Street to have that confrontation, that showdown with the Prime Minister. He's entering through the front door of Number 10, which was rumours that he might enter through the Cabinet Office, but there we have it. He was facing down the press there, and as you see, very quickly paced into Downing Street there. Will he have a stark conversation with the Prime Minister about his own leadership ambitions and ask the PM to step aside? As has been reported, he will at least ask the Prime Minister how he's going to get them out of this mess. Of course, alternatively, Andrew, he could be sacked by the PM for all of this.
12: He could be sacked, but I think it was unlikely because the Prime Minister is in a very weak position. Remember, nearly a quarter of the parliamentary party has now signed letters saying clear off, mate, and there'll be a lot more behind the scenes. You feel the same. Wes Streeting, we'll know what Wes Streeting's doing because tomorrow is the release of the latest NHS waiting list figures. He will be in front of a camera, which is where he likes to be most of all, and he will talk, of course, about waiting lists, but of course he'll be asked about whether he's going or coming.
11: And Angela Rayner, very quiet at the moment. Why is that?
12: Because she's still under investigation by HMRC over whether she should or shouldn't have paid £40,000 stamp duty on that flat she bought in Hove in Sussex. And remember, that's what caused her resignation from the Cabinet last September. That HMRC investigation, I'm told, is quite close to being to realisation. What if she's fined? What if she's fined? Can Labour really pick a leader who's been fined for not paying her right taxes? She... One of her jobs would be, as lead, would be First Lord of the Treasury. The First Lord of the Treasury doesn't know what taxes she should or shouldn't pay. How can she be Labour leader?
11: Indeed. Andrew Pearce, thank you very much for joining me. Let's go back to Downing Street with Ellie Costello and Tom Harwood.
1: Alex, there we have it. We've been waiting for that moment all morning, haven't we? The Health Secretary, Wes Streeting, who is in pole position to launch a leadership challenge to the Prime Minister, has now entered number 10 Downing Street for what is being mooted as a showdown with the Prime Minister. And we're here with our Deputy Political Editor, Tom Harwood. And we were just reflecting that Wes Streeting had a choice there, didn't he, Tom? We actually thought we may have missed Wes Streeting's entrance. We thought he may have gone through the back door in order to have this private conversation with the Prime Minister. No, he chose to get out the car down the street there and take the long walk to 10 Downing Street. Why do you think he chose to do that, Tom, and how do you think he looked?
0: Yeah, this was a deliberate choice from the Health Secretary, trying to project a sense of confidence that he's got nothing to hide, that he's going to stride straight through that front door, as he did, with that air of confidence. Now, he didn't have to do that.
1: No.
0: He could have snuck in the back. He could have done what Rachel Reeves did yesterday, which was her car drove all the way up this street and stopped almost just outside the door to number 11, where she stepped out of the car and went straight into that door. Wes Streeting chose not to do that. His car stopped right at the end of the street and he made that long walk up. That's time for journalists to shout questions at him.
1: And you were doing a great job, Tom.
0: I shouted a few. He did not respond to a single one, but he did acknowledge journalists, turned to look at us, and there was a slight smile.
1: There
0: on
1: was
0: his
1: a bit
0: face,
1: of a wry smile, wasn't
0: yeah.
1: there? Because I noticed the difference between his body language yesterday, which was a lot faster, head down, straight into Downing Street. That was ahead of that cabinet meeting that we had yesterday. Today, he looks a lot more confident.
0: Yeah.
1: What are you reading into that? Because we have been hearing that these are potentially peace talks, a truce between the pair. We're also hearing it could be a showdown. Based on the body language walking into that meeting, I know it's hard to tell just from that short walk there. What do you think he's going in to say?
0: Well, at the risk of reading too much into 10 seconds of walking down a pavement, I think that was the body language and the general attitude of a man who was psyched up to do something,
1: yes.
0: to say something, to challenge the Prime Minister. I don't think that was a man walking in for peace talks. I think that was a man who was willing and ready to say to the Prime Minister's face, something has to change, and that this isn't working for the Labour Party, that this chaos is the Prime Minister's fault. There have been those around the Prime Minister who are trying to say that the chaos is Wes Streeting's fault. Some of his allies, of course, were those who resigned yesterday. But of course, many others who resigned were not allies of Wes Streeting. Miatta Fambulla was the first minister to resign yesterday morning. She's seen as closer to Angela Rayner and Andy Burnham. And also, of course, if we look at the 92 names of Labour MPs who've called for the Prime Minister to go, they're not all Wes Streeting people. Many of them are on the left of the Labour Party. Many of them are more associated with Andy Burnham or Angela Rayner, some non-factional themselves as well. So ultimately, I think Wes Streeting might well have a bit of an ace up his sleeve when he is told that this is a chaos of his making. He can say, no, it's not. He didn't start this leadership speculation. Indeed, Catherine West was the first to declare that she might stand against
1: our stalking horse.
0: Exactly, against the Prime Minister. Ultimately, though, today is the day of the King's speech. Whatever is said in that meeting that is currently going on behind those famous dark bricks, we might not hear much about it until after the King's speech, until after the King has left Parliament. I would not expect there to be a formal statement of intent in public from the Health Secretary until maybe tomorrow.
1: Okay, Tom, thank you very much indeed. Well, Alex, extraordinary scenes here at 10 Downing Street. A defiant and confident Health Secretary walking through that famous black door. And that summit between Wes Streeting and the Prime Minister is now taking place at number 10 Downing Street.
11: Indeed, stay with us here on Breakfast as we give you all the analysis on what might be going on behind that door in number 10 with the Health Secretary and the Prime Minister.
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3: Welcome back. His Majesty King Charles is due to reopen Parliament today, where he'll deliver a speech in the House of Lords outlining the government's plans. However, will it even be the same government in a matter of weeks? At this rate, nobody knows. But what does it mean for the Constitution? Is the government playing with fire here? Well, to better understand all of this, we're now speaking to former Conservative Attorney General, Sir Michael Ellis. Sir Michael, good morning to you.
4: Morning, Alex.
3: For the first time, I think there's been this. I don't think there's ever been a time before where this much politics has been injected into a day of a King's speech.
4: Yes, it's not ideal. And of course, there's the real prospect that His Majesty is going to be delivering a speech in a couple of hours' time that Keir Starmer, the Prime Minister who wrote the speech, won't be there to see enacted. And so that's a rather odd state of affairs, and it's one that has caused some controversy, because this is the dignified part of the Constitution, as Walter Badgett once called it, you know, in Victorian times. We have the sort of undignified part, which is the raw politics, you know, the punching and grinding of rival politics. But the dignified, the magisterial part of politics, our political Constitution, is this sort of ceremony that we'll be seeing today, the state opening of Parliament, which has been going on since the late 1300s. And there won't have been that many occasions where it's been, in recent times, where it's been as sort of replete with political dynamism like it is today.
3: Indeed. And of course, part of all of this is a great deal of ceremony, ceremony.
4: Well, there are about 1,000 military personnel standing by, Alex, with about 200 military horses, a number of military bands performing, and of course there'll be people lining the route. But what's actually going to be a fascinating spectacle is to see all the MPs filing in behind Keir Starmer to the bar of the House of Lords to listen to a King's speech that people may feel Keir Starmer won't be there even in a few days to see the beginning processes of his acts that he wishes to have delivered over the next year actually process.
3: Indeed, and Sir Michael, of course all of this will be followed by a battle in the House of Commons, yet another showdown. But it will be absolutely juicy for Kemi Badenoch, because she sits on those opposition benches today, won't it?
4: Oh, I mean, this is a gift, really, to Kemi, who has frankly played the whole issue of parliamentary process very well, you know, with the humble address on Mandelson and so on. The processes of Parliament are quite arcane, but when you know how they operate, you can really use them against even quite a powerful government with a large majority. And I think we'll see more of that. But it's very easy. It'll be very adroit for the opposition to say, well, here's a zombie government. It's a new parliamentary session, the King delivering a speech which is supposed to be an agenda for the next year at least, and it's a zombie prime minister and a zombie government. And of course, that's what everyone can see for themselves.
3: Now, I know this is extremely unlikely, but there has been a great deal of MPs on the Labour benches that have now openly declared that they are unhappy with the Prime Minister and his governance of the country. Enough to support a grouping of opposition parties to take down the government. I know it's not going to happen, but it does say something that there's going to be a vote at the end of the King's speech. If they're really, really unhappy,
4: well,
3: they could do it.
4: Well, Alex, that's a very good point. There is, and it has happened several times before, happened in 1892, where what the opposition parties can do after a King's speech is lay an amendment to the speech of no confidence in the government. Now, when you've got a government with as large a majority as this Labour government, it's pretty difficult to win such a vote, because it'll be turkeys voting for Christmas. They'll be voting themselves into an early general election and out of a job. But it is going to, if that were to happen, it would force Labour MPs who are clearly unhappy with Sir Keir Starmer, and we know there are about 90 of them at least who've come out and said that, and I hear there's about another 90 that feel it and haven't said it, they would then have to traipse into the voting lobbies and support Keir Starmer.
3: Very difficult situation for them indeed. All right, Sir Michael Ellis, thank you so much for joining me. Let's go back live to Downing Street, where Ellie Costello will be there, as Wes Streeting is indeed behind the black door of number 10.
5: He is indeed, Alex. That summit now taking place behind number 10's famous black door between the Health Secretary Wes Streeting and the Prime Minister Keir Starmer. Now, some people had been mooting it in the papers this morning, some commentators mooting it as peace talks, a truce between the two men. Now, based on the walk that Wes Streeting, very short walk, about 10 seconds, but based on the body language that we viewed there, this was a confident Health Secretary, a confident Wes Streeting that is perhaps going through that door to confront the Prime Minister, perhaps saying something that the Prime Minister doesn't want to hear. It's also worth reflecting, Alex, that the Prime Minister's right-hand man, Darren Jones, has also arrived in a ministerial car. He did not choose to take that walk through the front into 10 Downing Street. Instead, he chose to go in through a side door. But we could perhaps read into that the Prime Minister's right-hand man is here to support the Prime Minister. Perhaps he's even in the room with Wes Streeting and the Prime Minister as we speak. But that summit now taking place between Wes Streeting and Sir Keir Starmer, we hear that Wes Streeting is going to be addressing the turbulence that we've seen within the party in recent days, and he will be asking that key question of what are you going to do to get us out of this mess. Some allies of Wes Streeting have briefed the press this morning saying that he is going to resign as Health Secretary, potentially not today. He won't want to overshadow the King's speech, but he may do so later on this week. I suppose that all depends on the conversation that is taking place behind that black door behind me right now, and the press is congregating just next to me here, waiting with bated breath to get a picture of Wes Streeting as he leaves that famous door and heads back to his ministerial car. And again, we'll all be reading that body language. We'll all be looking at his facial expressions to try and deem quite how that conversation went and what could happen next.
3: And Ellie, what do we expect? Time do we expect to see the Health Secretary? I'm assuming this meeting won't go on forever. And of course, we have got that King's speech coming up in the next couple of hours' time. Will you be trying to ask the Health Secretary a question on the way out? And what are you going to ask him if you do get a chance, Ellie?
5: Well, the Health Secretary went into 10 Downing Street at 8:24 precisely this morning. So you'd imagine if our expectation is correct, if Wes Streeting was going in there confident, defiant, ready to confront the Prime Minister, you'd imagine that wouldn't be a particularly long conversation. It was just after 8:30 where Darren Jones entered through the side door. So they've been in there together, all three of them, for 10 minutes. We could expect Wes Streeting to appear here leaving Downing Street any moment now. We will, of course, bring that to you here on GB News Breakfast. The press is here ready for that moment when he does leave. We'll bring that to you as well. But the King's speech taking place, can you believe it, Alex, the timing of all of this? The King's speech taking place at 11:30 this morning. So just a few hours' time before the King is about to set out the government's agenda for the next year. And at this point, it's hard to believe. Oh, Wes Streeting is now leaving 10 down Downing Street. There he is.
6: Are you going to resign, Mr. Streeting?
5: There he is, the Health Secretary, defiantly and confidently, I think we can say, Tom, walking to his car. It is worth reflecting that that is a choice by Wes Streeting. There are side entrances, there are back entrances to 10 Downing Street. Again, he chose to leave via the front door to walk that pavement to his ministerial car. A short meeting, Tom. Let's bring in Tom Harwood, our deputy political editor. A short meeting. He was in at 8:24, and let me look at the time now, 8:42.
7: I mean, much shorter than I think anyone was expecting.
3: Less than 20 minutes.
7: Perhaps it was a very curt conversation. Perhaps this was a frank exchange of views between these two men. But also, as I have been saying throughout this morning, today is about the King's speech. Whatever was said in there, I'm not sure we're going to find out about it for many, many hours to come. There is this sort of sense of truth for the King, for the state opening. What might then be unleashed after that my goodness me, it feels like something is building.
5: It does.
7: We've got pent-up energy here, and those floodgates will at some point have to be released. But for as long as the state opening is going to take place, those floodgates are in place. It does feel like, however, that was a man walking there who did not have to do the long walk, who did not have to sort of stride and take those shouts from the media.
5: And he acknowledged the press as well, Tom, didn't he?
7: He
5: was looking over us the entire time.
7: Both times, walking up and walking back, a sort of knowing look to the press, a wry smile as he went in, and as he left, just a face of confidence. Something went on inside that building, and I don't think it was a peace talk.
5: When do you think, then, if the allies are to be believed that are briefing the press this morning, that Wes Streeting is going to resign as health secretary and is going to launch a leadership campaign, when do you think he could go over the top if that's what he chooses to do?
7: If that's what he chooses to do, my guess would be tomorrow morning would be the point to do it. That's when we're expecting new data to come out about waiting lists, about his day job as health secretary. That could be a moment where he says, look what I've achieved in my role, but clearly the Prime Minister has not achieved a lot in his role. The party is unhappy with him. Almost 100 Labour MPs have said that the Prime Minister must go. There have been 10 resignations so far from the government. I would expect we might see more resignations before, were we to see a Wes Streeting resignation, we would see perhaps more ministerial resignations before then.
5: Could that happen today?
7: I think that because of the King's speech, this is a very, very difficult time. No one wants to be seen to overshadow the King, to embarrass the King. It would be seen to be improper, certainly until the King had left Parliament, but maybe even just for today as a whole. We might see some things in the papers that are going into tomorrow, so perhaps at 10 o'clock at night. But I somehow think that everything feels like there might be movement tomorrow rather than today. That being said, how long can a conversation like that hold? How can we guarantee there will be no leaks? How many people were in that room? Was Darren Jones in that room? Was it just Wes Streeting and the Prime Minister? Were there any aides of the Prime Minister in the room? Might something that was said in there actually unintentionally make its way out there into the public domain today? That's entirely possible.
5: What should we read into the fact that Darren Jones also made his way into 10 Downing Street just after Wes Streeting arrived, deciding to go through a side entrance rather than through the front door. Would that suggest to you that he was there as backup for the Prime Minister? He is, of course, the Prime Minister's right-hand man.
7: That is not a coincidence, that timing. The fact that he arrived within minutes of Wes Streeting arriving, and the fact that Darren Jones has been one of those figures who was in Downing Street all yesterday, shoring up support for the Prime Minister, using this sort of rearguard action operation that we know has been taking place within Downing Street. I would not think that it's a particular coincidence that we saw Darren Jones arriving within minutes of the Health Secretary, the Chief Secretary to the Prime Minister there, potentially as backup for the Prime Minister, in what was no doubt a very frank and difficult conversation.
5: It looked as though it was a frank and difficult conversation. Thank you very much, Tom, for your analysis. So yes, the Health Secretary, Wes Streeting, behind the door of 10 Downing Street for that showdown with the Prime Minister. He was in there for about 20 minutes. It was a short conversation, shorter than perhaps we were expecting. Does that mean that Wes Streeting told the Prime Minister something he maybe doesn't want to hear? Alex, back to you.
3: Oh, indeed, Ellie. Yes, less than 20 minutes inside Downing Street there between the Prime Minister and the Health Secretary. I doubt that was a friendly conversation, James, because I don't know many nice chats that last 20 minutes. Not enough time for his tea to go cold.
8: Exactly, and probably no biscuits either, which is always a sign that there's a chilliness in the air. As political nerds, we love this, don't we? Can we read something into the way he's walking down the street? Why did he walk? Why didn't he go in through the back door? Why did Darren Jones go through the back door? But reading those runes as sort of Kremlinologists are used to, it would appear that it was a very frank meeting, and these rumours are swirling around that Wes Streeting has said he's going to resign. He won't do it today because he would not want to overshadow and embarrass the King. However, if he is going to, then he's contradicting all the people who've said that he's bottled it, and he thinks that he's got the numbers to make a good case and a good stand against Starmer. Only time will tell, but certainly parsing what we've seen this morning, it would certainly appear that he's going to go for it. And there'll be lots of people saying, good luck, lots of people saying, you're mad.
3: Yeah, Chloe, you know, 18 minutes all in all, but that's not including the time he's got to get through Downing Street, sit down, wait for the Prime Minister to arrive. You could be looking at a 10-minute conversation between the Health Secretary and the Prime Minister, perhaps with Darren Jones sitting in the room, who is, of course, a massive supporter of Keir Starmer. That would make it even more frosty. What do you make of that?
9: I think that you're right. There was probably a pretty frank conversation. He probably just sat him down and said, right, let's cut to the chase. I think there's no point them beating around the bush. I think they know that the tensions are high between them. It's no point saying, oh, how are you doing, pal? Everything good with you? Clearly, it's not all good. Yeah. I think that there's, given how confidently Wes Streeting walked in and out of there, I think it's quite clear that he thinks he's in a strong position, which would to me suggest that he's got those 81 MPs backing him. He's probably gone to Starmer and said, look, I've got these 81 MPs, and potentially as well, he said, I've got all of the cabinet or a significant part of them ready to walk out with me, say tomorrow, if you don't go now, if you go first.
3: He looks confident, didn't he? He was very quick to walk past the press, also, but he wasn't shying away. He was looking over at the press. Mm. Definitely. I mean, that's a sign to me of a man who wants to be noticed. He doesn't want to keep his head down.
9: He wouldn't do that if he thought he'd bottled it.
3: Indeed.
9: Yeah.
3: The question is whether or not he chose to go through the front entrance of Downing Street, because he could have entered through the Cabinet Office discreetly, had a conversation privately with the Prime Minister, which I would say would signal him perhaps wanting to be cordial with the PM, not wanting to make a spectacle of it all. Although Number 10 wanted Wes Streeting to go through the front. So the Prime Minister's allies gather around and get ready for a leadership contest. Mm,
8: yes, they may well have said, oh, sorry, the Cabinet Office door is locked today. You have to go through the front.
3: Which would be odd, because Darren Jones went through it, but obviously locked it on the way out.
8: Yes, but it was mended very quickly. And that faulty lock was repaired extremely fast. But it's true that all the body language that we're reading there would suggest that Streeting was confident. And he certainly someone who hasn't lacked confidence. He's a very articulate, very good media performer, which is something that the Labour Party has lacked at the top hitherto. So he's got those things in his favour. However, you know, he will have a lot of opposition. The unions have just come out and suggested that Mr. Starmer should set out a timetable for his departure. They won't be supporting Wes Streeting, who's more to the right of the party. They may well throw themselves behind Burnham, Miliband, or Rayner. Take your pick. So there's a sense that the fight between the ferrets in the sack is only just about to begin.
3: Mm. Yes, indeed. There's lots of reports today, lots of articles being written about how the Health Secretary has bottled it. He certainly won't be happy to hear those sorts of headlines. This is a man who prides himself on his PR and his ability to be seen as the next leader. Will that perhaps even inspire him even more to go, do you know what, tomorrow? Because I highly doubt it'll be today, given the King's speech. Nobody would want to overshadow the monarch. It would be a terrible way to start a leadership contest, indeed. But Chloe, those headlines saying he's bottled it, he's not going for it, that might send him over the edge too.
9: Yeah, I mean, he'll want to defy those rumours. That's probably given him more fuel, more fire in his belly to go for it now. And I think that, as you say, with the unions now suggesting that Starmer should set out a timetable meaning time for Andy Burnham to get back into Parliament, Wes Streeting is probably realising if you're going to go, you need to go now. Yes. Not today because of the King's speech, but possibly tomorrow. And of course, there's this health summit where he's going to be talking about the stats in the NHS, which I think, given how confident he's walking, he probably knows that those stats look good, or at least he's able to spin them in a way that looks good, so he can say the Prime Minister, or make it look as though the Prime Minister's done nothing, he's incompetent, but me as Health Secretary, I am a prime example of a good politician who's doing their job.
3: Indeed. And James, Wes Streeting, of course, is the man we are talking about as the first contender to enter the race, because he is an MP. First of all, he hasn't got any scandals surrounding Nottingham that are holding him back, like Angela Rayner does. He has a seat.
9: To Mandelson is a bit of a problem.
3: He is the closest to Mandelson. We are expecting the Mandelson files to drop in the next couple of weeks. But you know, he did do something quite tactical, didn't he? When they came out, those text messages, he released them to the press despite protests from Downing Street. He has been a bit of a rebel all along, but he is clearly in the strongest position to go now. He shouldn't wait if he wants to be prime minister for the left to organise.
8: You're right. He's got the jump on Rayner and Burnham, neither of whom is in a position to stand at the moment. The example that you gave, quite rightly, of him releasing the text about Mandelson, again underline his mastery of the media. What I think might be interesting is if he does stand, whether Ed Miliband will throw his hat into the ring as a left-wing counterbalance to Streeting, and then Starmer's chances improve markedly, because that would split the vote between the MPs, right down the middle between right and left, and the man in place may be the man still in place next week, next month, even at the next general election. If the party is so split, they will say, better the devil we know.
3: Yeah, this will be the deciding factor, won't it? Will Wes Streeting now make a move that did not sound cordial to me? It did not sound cordial to me. What would have been a 15-minute max meeting between the Prime Minister and Health Secretary. But still to come, what do we know about that meeting between Starmer and Streeting? Rumours are already leaking. More on that next.
5: Wouldn't we love to be a fly on the wall for that conversation, Alex? Well, I'm going to be speaking to Paymaster General Nick Thomas Simmons, who is also an ally of Sir Keir Starmer. He's going to tell me what he made of that so-called showdown, this history-making battle for the heart of his party. That's after the weather.
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11: Morning, welcome to your latest weather update from the Met Office here on GB News. Chilly day out there today, and a wet day for some of us as well. Lots of heavy showers around, the odd rumble of thunder possible too. You're likely to get wet on the morning commute. Some places seeing a bit more in the way of drier weather. Parts of southern Scotland may not see too many showers this morning, but elsewhere, heavy showers coming and going, blown along by a fairly brisk wind in the west and a chilly wind as well. Between the showers every now and then, the sun will pop out at times, but when the showers come along, they'll be heavy and make it feel even cooler than it is. Temperatures struggling at 11 or 12 at best. Of course, the north 13 or 14 further south. Feels cooler because of the showers and that stiff, gusty wind blowing in from the west. The wind's a little lighter in the east, but still the showers will feed down across much of Scotland throughout the evening time. Some heavy ones likely, particularly in this zone from southwest Scotland down across northern England, but also plenty of showers coming in on a brisk wind for Northern Ireland. The showers will feed into Wales, also down towards the southeast of England. Something perhaps a little drier in the far southwest. Parts of Cornwall, the Isles of Scilly may not see too many evening showers. But elsewhere, the showers will continue. A lot of spray, a lot of surface water on the roads. They do tend to continue to move through, so we're not expecting the rain to really build up in any one location. And overnight, we will start to see the showers fading for some. And with some clearer skies, it will turn a little chilly. Pockets of frost possible again over southern Scotland, northwest England, where we see the clearest skies in some rural areas. Into Thursday, it's a similar story. If anything, the wind's coming more down straight from the north. So again, it's a day of sunshine and lots of showers. Perhaps not as many showers down the central spine of the country through the morning, but even here, I think we'll see some by the course by the time we get into the afternoon. Again, some pretty heavy ones likely, and again, a chilly feel with temperatures below average and feeling cooler in the brisk winds.
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13: 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The A92 is closed between Melville Lodge's roundabout and Ladybank Junction due to emergency roadworks. In Greater London, two lanes on the M4 eastbound between Junction 3 and Junction 2 are closed after a collision, causing 1-hour delays, with normal conditions expected by 10:26. In Kent, the M25 anti-clockwise has three lanes closed from a serious collision, leading to 1.5 hour delays, likely clearing by 11:53. And on the trains, South Western Railway faces disruptions, while Transport for Wales reports delays between Shrewsbury and Swansea via the Heart of Wales line. For more travel news, go to gbnews.com.
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15: 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UK only. Entrance must be 18 or over. Lines close at 4 p.m. on the 26th of June. This is a network giveaway. Entries will be pooled. 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
5: Good morning. Wes Streeting concludes his crunch talks with the Prime Minister. The Health Secretary has confronted the Prime Minister after four government ministers resigned with no confidence in his leadership. But what actually happened behind that famous black door is unfolding right here in the heart of Westminster. Hello. And to add fuel to the fire, the King's speech is in a matter of hours.
3: And as the psychodrama continues, there are reports, of course, that former Deputy Prime Minister Angela Rayner is ready to launch her own leadership bid. And Energy Secretary Ed Miliband would throw his hat in the ring if Wes Streeting triggers a leadership contest. It comes, of course, as Labour-backing unions turn on the Prime Minister, saying Sir Keir Starmer will not lead the government into the next election. Well, the anarchy in Downing Street has already sent the markets into chaos. What further damage could be done? And will working and tax-paying people pay the price once again? Well, earlier, Ellie spoke to the Shadow Chancellor of the Duchy of Lancaster, Alex Burkhardt.
17: Yeah, this uncertainty is terrible, and it's terrible for Britain. And the Labour Party have got to sort it out. And I'm afraid that means they're going to have to get rid of the Prime Minister very quickly.
11: A chilly one out there again today. A brisk wind and plenty of showers. Some heavy downpours also. More showers to come tomorrow too. Join me later for a full forecast.
3: Well, it's just gone 9 o'clock. I'm Alex Armstrong.
5: And I'm Ellie Costello, live at Downing Street for this special edition of GB News Breakfast. Yes. The psychodrama continues in Westminster, Alex. That summit has now finished between Wes Streeting and the Prime Minister. A very brief conversation between the two men, it must be said. Tom Harwood, who's just been looking back through the tapes there, was telling me that that meeting lasted 16 minutes. That is 16 minutes from the moment that Wes Streeting entered that door behind me to the moment he left it. Now, that is barely time to pop the kettle on, barely time for any biscuits, as James Ranton was saying there in your paper review. What we were saying from that, Tom Harwood, is that it doesn't look as though that was a friendly conversation. It looked as though it could have been a very frank conversation between Wes Streeting and the Prime Minister. Just talking about his body language as well, Alex, because Wes Streeting had a choice here. Ahead of that showdown, as it was being mooted, between himself and the Prime Minister, he could have chosen to go through the back door away from the glare of the cameras and the press waiting outside. He could have chosen, like Darren Jones, to enter through the side door. No, he decided to get out the ministerial car just down the street here on Downing Street and walk up. He wanted the press here to see him. And Alex, I think it is worth noting that he looked at the press on his way in and looked at the press on the way out with a wry smile of acknowledgement. What do you think happened in that meeting?
3: Well, it certainly seems 16 minutes door to door is not a very cordial conversation. That doesn't include waiting time for the Prime Minister. He wouldn't just walk into the door and sit down straight with the PM. I think that would have been a roughly about 10-minute chat, it seems, Ellie. That's not enough for a cordial conversation, if you ask me. And Wes Streeting did look very confident entering and exiting. But will he pull the trigger today? That's the question. Or will it be tomorrow, or if at all?
5: Well, of course, the King's speech is just a few hours away, isn't it? So it has been deemed that it would be constitutionally uncouth for Wes Streeting to make a move today if he decides to do that. But it does mean that all bets are off for tomorrow morning. Will we see Wes Streeting, the Health Secretary, potentially resign as Health Secretary? Could we see him launch a leadership bid? All options are now on the table. Let's speak now to Nick Thomas Simmons, Paymaster General, who joins us now on GB News Breakfast. Very good morning. Good morning to you, Nick Thomas Simmons. Always really good to have you on the programme. Look, high drama morning here in Westminster. We've just witnessed the Health Secretary, Wes Streeting, enter the door of 10 Downing Street. He was there for just 16 minutes. He looked like a confident man walking in. He looked like a confident man walking out. Is he about to launch a leadership bid?
18: Well, I've seen a lot of dramatisation of this moment overnight. Anyone would think it was the poker scene out of Casino Royale or something like that, listening to some of the coverage. But the Prime Minister said yesterday at the start of Cabinet that any Cabinet ministers who wanted to pop round to see him or to have a coffee were welcome to do so. That is about 15 minutes. I think it's pretty unsurprising. I went around to see the Prime Minister last night, had a very good conversation. I didn't have a coffee, though, actually, so maybe I'll have to have a word with Number 10 about that. But I think it's very important, obviously, that the Prime Minister speaks to his cabinet, listens to their concerns, and you've seen Wes Streeting going in to do that this morning.
5: But what we also heard the Prime Minister say was he effectively threw down the gauntlet, didn't he? And he said anyone who wants to challenge me can do so directly. And as you say, he said to ministers, you can come and talk to me. But he did retreat to his private office yesterday, didn't he? Why didn't he give ministers an opportunity to speak to him yesterday? Why did he leave Wes Streeting to have a private conversation with him today?
18: So yesterday, a cabinet, we were focusing on the business of government. We were talking about the impact of the conflict in the Middle East. Now, the Prime Minister, as you know, took the decision not to join the offensive action that the government of Israel and indeed the United States took. That was the right decision for the country. Both Kemi Badenoch and Nigel Farage would have jumped in feet first. So we were talking about cost of living issues, really important issues, right decision for the country. Both Kemi Badenoch and Nigel Farage would have jumped in feet first. So we were talking about cost of living issues, really important issues for

0: the writing's on the wall, isn't it, that there is going to be a leadership challenge, whether that's from the Health Secretary, Wes Streeting, whether that's from Angela Rayner, who's also picking up numbers, whether that's from Andy Burnham, who was in London last night for secret talks, reports this morning that he has found an MP who is willing to stand down and therefore trigger a by-election. Do you support Andy Burnham being allowed to come back to Westminster?
1: Firstly, just to say on Andy Burnham, who's doing a fantastic job as the Mayor of Greater Manchester, I've been working with Andy very closely over the last 2 years on delivering the Hillsborough Law, and saw him only in the last 2 weeks. Doing a great job as the Mayor of Greater Manchester and fulfilling his democratic mandate there. But in terms of the point about a leadership contest, the rules are very clear. You have to have an alternative challenger, a single challenger, who can command 81 signatures in total. That hasn't happened in recent days. There is no leadership contest. So in those circumstances, it's been turbulent. I'm not going to insult the intelligence of your viewers by saying anything else. They'll have seen it on their television screens. But those are the rules. That threshold has not been met. So we move forward today. We have 35 bills in the King's Speech today, delivering for people in the country. That's the instruction we had from the electorate last week. They want to see that change, and that's exactly what we move on and focus on.
0: How can you say that leadership challenge is not taking place? It may be taking place in the shadows, but it is certainly taking place. Angela Rayner, we know, is gaining momentum. She's got numbers behind her. Andy Burnham, The Telegraph pictured him coming out of London Euston yesterday, holding secret talks with allies in London last night. We have Wes Streeting, who's made no secret of his leadership ambitions, here for a showdown with the Prime Minister this morning. How can you say that a leadership challenge is not under way? It most certainly and clearly is.
2: Feel slightly optimistic, at least in relative terms.
1: Well, it isn't, because you need 81 signatures from members of parliament behind a single candidate. That is what creates the leadership contest. That hasn't happened. I don't see much prospect of that happening on the basis of the last couple of days.
0: But campaigning is quite clearly begun, even if that's in the shadows.
1: Well, we look at the last couple of days. The rules of the party are clear. That hasn't happened. There is no contest that is happening. What I say to colleagues today is, we were all elected on that manifesto in 2024 to deliver that change for the British public. We're going to be seeing today bills on a wide range of issues, from issues like energy security. We'll be seeing that really important health bill that's going to abolish NHS England, moving from that focus on bureaucracy to the frontline patient care that people absolutely want us to be focusing on. I'll be putting forward my European partnership bill, not going back to the European debates of the past around the single market or the customs union or freedom of movement, but genuinely taking away barriers to trade, red tape from businesses, so we can bear down on the cost of food and the cost of energy. So it's that focus today, and we're going to see it in the King's Speech on delivery, which is where I think everybody needs to now be going forward.
0: All of this psychodrama just hours before the King's speech. We've got this extraordinary reporting this morning that Buckingham Palace had to ring number 10 yesterday and ask whether the King's speech was still going ahead. They didn't want to drag the monarch into politics. Have you politicised the King?
1: No, we haven't. We certainly would never do that. And with regard to today, I don't know the precise nature of conversations between the palace and number 10, but of course there will have been conversations, as there always are. But I love days like this. I think what you're going to see today is our British history, our monarchy, Britain at its best, showcasing our parliament to the world. Then you will see beyond that, I like the pomp and circumstances, it happens, but after that you will then see debates in the Commons, the government putting forward its legislative programme for delivery for the British public. So I'm actually very much looking forward to the day ahead.
2: Starmer hopes that the government will.
0: Just finally, Nick Thomas Simmons, just want to ask you about this letter, this stark letter from 11 unions affiliated to the Labour Party, in which it says it is clear that the Prime Minister will not lead this government into the next general election. They say that Labour cannot continue on its current path, and despite some progress.

0: Congress is not doing enough to deliver the change that people voted for at the last election. It's a damning letter, isn't it, Nick Thomas-Symonds? The Prime Minister has lost the unions, which is vital to your funding, as you well know. He's lost the base, hasn't he? He's the dead man walking.
1: No, look, I haven't read that letter yet, but what I would say is this. I think the Prime Minister had a mandate from the 2024 general election to deliver change for the public. And when I hear frustrations about the pace of change, I share them. And I'm doing work at the centre of government, where I work in the Cabinet Office, to reduce those barriers to delivery. Things like, do we need the number of consultations? Do we need all these reviews? I know that your viewers want us to just get on with it. And that is exactly the work that I am leading in terms of the pace of change. Having seen the Prime Minister last night, I saw at first, right in front of me, his determination to deliver that change and get on with it, and that's what we will do.
0: But he's become a massive distraction from your work, hasn't he? We're not here talking about your work. We're here talking about the Prime Minister and his authority and his leadership.
1: Look, I'm not denying for a moment that the last couple of days have been turbulent. I'm not going to insult your viewers by saying anything else. But the reality is there is a set of rules in place to trigger a leadership contest, those 81 names. That hasn't been forthcoming. That hasn't happened. Now is the time to get on with the job of delivery and focus on that. And that's my message today.
0: All right, Nick Thomas-Symonds, thank you so much for joining us this morning on GB News Breakfast. We're very appreciative of your time. Let's speak now to GB News' Deputy Political Editor, Tom Harwood, who's here in Downing Street. What did you make of what Nick Thomas-Symonds had to say, who essentially was saying, nothing to see here?
2: Well, it is interesting. He is completely right that there hasn't been one candidate with the 81 names required to kick off the formal leadership contest. But I thought you were very astute in saying there is an informal leadership contest. And in fact, while you were conducting that interview, yet another name, a Labour MP, came forward to say that the Prime Minister has got to go. It was Kevin McKenna, taking that to 93 Labour MPs now, who say that the Prime Minister must step down. That is a really serious position for this Labour Party to be in, for this government to be in. We're getting on for 100 MPs, really, who are saying that the Prime Minister must go. And that's despite today's sort of special occasion of the state opening. That's despite the King in Parliament today and the King's speech. This is a really significant moment that already today we are still hearing from MPs who are coming forward and saying that the Prime Minister must go, even though we expect today to sort of be a state of suspended animation due to the royal occasion. And that tomorrow may well be the bigger moment when things happen. I do wonder, though, as we were discussing earlier, for how long can the conversation that Wes Streeting had with the Prime Minister in the building behind us, for how long can that hold? We know that that building can be a very leaky place.
0: Yes.
2: And we know that sometimes these things do not, that politicians can't keep a lid on something that they might want to keep a lid on. Things could move. But just judging from what Nick Thomas-Symonds was saying there, it doesn't feel like the brave face that the government is trying to put up here is going to hold for all that long. Watching Wes Streeting, as we did, walk all the way up this street and all the way back down this street just minutes ago, that did not look like a man who had bottled it, who had withdrawn from his intention to do something. That looked like a man with determination, steely determination in his face, and I think that we're going to see certainly more things move in the coming hours and days.
0: I think those reports that we were talking about this morning of peace talks or a truce, would you say they're cast to the side now?
2: I think it's vanishingly unlikely that the brief meeting that was had between the Health Secretary and the Prime Minister.
0: We think about 10 minutes, don't we?
2: Potentially 10 minutes. Yeah. I mean, we don't know how long the Prime Minister made Wes Streeting wait outside the room before he was welcomed in. It could have been a 30-second meeting. I don't think it was. But ultimately, this was a brief meeting. This was not a long protracted conversation. And generally, if you're thinking about peace talks, if you're thinking about a way forward, you might expect that to be a longer conversation, whereas a frank exchange of views, you might expect that to be a shorter conversation. I think we are going to see something that shifts here.
0: What did you make of what Nick Thomas-Simmons had to say about that news that we've had this morning about 11 unions who are affiliated to the Labour Party, making it clear that the Prime Minister, they think, is not going to lead this party into the next general election?
2: I think he was rather downplaying the significance of this. The Labour Party is completely reliant on its union base. They bankroll the party, and although there have been rifts between the unions and this particular Labour government in the past, Unite cut its funding to the Labour Party by 40% in recent years. But despite all of that, the unions are an incredibly important base for this party, not only for funding, but for political support, for support for individual MPs, and of course, without the backing of certain unions, it's vanishingly unlikely that a candidate might be able to win the Labour Party leadership. They are so necessary in the structure of the Labour Party, there, how the Labour Party was founded back in the 1890s through that union movement. The fact that every single affiliated union has come together with a unified statement this morning saying that the Prime Minister will not lead the party into the next election, cannot lead the party into the next election, that is hugely significant. It's a big, big moment.
0: So you think if we're streeting, based on the confidence that we saw of that man walking down this street here after that summit with the Prime Minister, if he chooses to go over the top, when could that happen?
2: If I was a betting man, I'd say tomorrow morning. The reason I say that is because there are due to be health statistics that come out tomorrow morning, regularly updated, numbers of people on waiting lists. I think that could be a moment where Wes Streeting can say, look what I've achieved as health secretary. He could then say, I'm going out with my head held high and I'm challenging this prime minister. It would be a way that he could do something to deliver on a promise to the party as a whole that he has achieved something in his role rather than just leaving with a job half done.
0: Okay, Tom Harwood, our deputy political editor at GB News, thank you very much for your analysis. Well, Alex, what a dramatic morning it's already been here in Westminster. Not even 9:30 in the morning. We've already had that showdown between the health secretary and the prime minister. As Tom says, how long will that conversation stay secret for? This is all ahead of the King's speech at 11:30, where he is meant to set out the government's agenda, and later on this afternoon we're going to be debating that in the House. Kemi Badenoch will be speaking, the Prime Minister will be speaking. Will he be addressing this turmoil, especially after those 11 unions issued a statement saying they no longer have confidence that he will lead the party into the next general election? It is another blow for this embattled Prime Minister.
3: Certainly is, Ali. Right, we've got in the studio here Miriam Cates and Andrew Pearce with me. Of course, you would have seen all the action, or very short bit of action, should we say. Yeah. 16 minutes door to door. That's from him getting in, getting out. And as you know, you don't just go sit down straight with the Prime Minister. You walk in.
4: The Prime Minister might have kept him waiting.
3: I'm sure he did. And that would at least say to me a 12-minute meeting, perhaps. Yeah. Not much can be said in 12 minutes.
4: Andrew. But if you're resigning, does it take 12 minutes? Does it take 2 minutes?
5: Well, who knows what was said and what will happen next. I mean, it's such a fast-moving situation.
4: The thing is, Downing Street is like a sieve. Mm. It will leak. Mm.
3: Certainly will. That would be beneficial. Either way, whatever happens, it will be beneficial for the government if he's staying and has decided to chuck his support behind. And if he's resigning, it benefits Wes Streeting, doesn't it, Miriam? Mm. Because at the end of the day, he will want to gather whether or not he's got enough support if he goes tomorrow.
5: Mm. It's an extremely difficult situation. Obviously, we've got the King's speech. There's now this massive elephant in the room. They'll try and play happy families today. We'll see pictures of the King walking next to the Prime Minister. Kemi Badenoch will be there. Nigel Farage, what are they thinking? They're keeping quiet at the moment, of course. But this really is a turbulent time for the country. I mean, what if Starmer stays? He's got no authority. If he goes, what's going to happen to the markets, to our politics more generally? I mean, we're looking on in interest, but...
4: The markets are already in turmoil.
3: They are.
4: And I know Andy Burnham said some time ago, the so-called King of the North... politicians shouldn't be driven by the bond market.
3: He said the markets will fall into place. Well, I don't think that's how the free markets work, is it? That's not how the free markets work. So what's your analysis then? Do you think he's going to go?
5: Do I think Starmer? I don't think Starmer will voluntarily resign.
3: Wes. He's going to go for the
5: leadership. I think he'll have to go in the next 2 days or not at all, because it's now or never, isn't it? Now is his moment.
4: But has he got the numbers? He needs 81 MPs signing a letter saying we support you to run in a leadership contest. That's nearly a fifth.
3: Yeah.
4: That's nearly a quarter of the parliamentary party.
3: Well, interestingly, minutes after he left Downing Street, the 93rd MP, I believe, publicly wrote as part of that bunch of rebel MPs that are now seemingly becoming a tsunami, and that would just be that's just the openly declared ones, not just the private ones.
4: Still no cabinet ministers have gone. That's a significant thing. Four ministers have gone, but they're people nobody's ever heard of. And when Boris Johnson was forced out, he lost cabinet ministers. That made the big difference.
3: All right, look, Britain's Newsroom, we'll see you again very shortly for your show. I'm sure there's a lot to be talking about, and of course you'll have the King's Speech, won't you,
4: certainly
3: as well?
4: Will.
3: Yeah, big stuff to happen on Britain's Newsroom coming up very shortly. Bringing back Ellie there live in Downing Street. Ellie, it's been quite a morning for you there, seeing the Health Secretary and his showdown with the Prime Minister. A very short showdown. We've had the breaking news about unions giving up support for the Prime Minister. Anything in the last couple of minutes, Ellie?
6: Always happy to.
0: Anything could happen now, Alex. That's clear to see. Not even 9:30 in the morning, and as you say, it's just been breaking news after breaking news. We were talking this morning about potential peace talks, a potential truce between the Health Secretary and the Prime Minister. Based on the length of that conversation and the confidence of that walk from Wes Streeting after that summit, I think it's fair to say that was a very frank and open conversation, potentially saying something the Prime Minister didn't want to hear. We'll probably hear what happened in that meeting. If not tonight, then tomorrow morning. For now, here's your weather.
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8: Morning, welcome to your latest weather update from the Met Office here on GB News. Chilly day out there today, and a wet day for some of us as well. Lots of heavy showers around, the old rumble of thunder possible too. You're likely to get wet on the morning commute. Some places seeing a bit more in the way of dry weather. Parts of southern Scotland may not see too many showers this morning, but elsewhere, heavy showers coming and going, blown along by a fairly brisk wind in the west and a chilly wind as well. Between the showers every now and then, the sun will pop out at times, but when the showers come along, they'll be heavy and make it feel even cooler than it is. Temperatures struggling at 11 or 12 at best across the north, 13 or 14 further south. Feels cooler because of the showers and that stiff gusty wind blowing in from the west. The wind's a little lighter in the east, but still the showers will feed down across much of Scotland throughout the evening time. Some heavy ones likely, particularly in this zone from southwest Scotland down across northern England, but also plenty of showers coming in on a brisk wind for Northern Ireland. The showers will feed into Wales, also down towards the southeast of England. Something perhaps a little drier in the far southwest. Parts of Cornwall, the Isles of Scilly may not see too many evening showers. But elsewhere, the showers will continue. A lot of spray, a lot of surface water on the roads. They do tend to continue to move through, so we're not expecting the rain to really build up in any one location. And overnight, we will start to see the showers fading for some. And with some clearer skies, it will turn a little chilly. Pockets of frost possible again over southern Scotland, northwest England, where we see the clearest skies in some rural areas. Into Thursday, it's a similar story. If anything, the wind's coming more down straight from the north. So again, it's a day of sunshine and lots of showers. Perhaps not as many showers down the central spine of the country through the morning, but even here, I think we'll see some by the course by the time we get into the afternoon. Again, some pretty heavy ones likely, and again, a chilly feel with temperatures below average and feeling cooler in the brisk winds.
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10: Good morning. 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A broken down vehicle delays the A9 northbound near Auchterarder. The M4 eastbound slip road at junction 20 from the M5 northbound in South Gloucestershire is down to one lane. In Greater London, a serious collision on the M4 eastbound between junctions 3 and 2 has closed two lanes, with delays until 11. Bolton's M61 southbound between junctions 4 and 3 has one lane closed due to an accident. Three lanes are closed from a crash on the M25 anti-clockwise in Kent between junctions 3 and 2. And on the trains, there is disruption on northern services between Hebden Bridge, Halifax and Brighouse. For more travel news, go to gbnews.com.
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4: Morning, 9:30 on Wednesday the 13th of May, live across the UK, Britain's Newsroom with Andrew Pearce and Miriam Cates.
5: Well, there's been a Streeting showdown this morning. Leadership hopeful Wes Streeting had a 15-minute talk with the Prime Minister at No. 10 Downing Street.
0: Yes, drama on Downing Street. The Health Secretary strode into No. 10 with a look of steely determination for a surprisingly brief meeting with the Prime Minister.
4: And a make-or-break speech today, the King will set out the government's legislative agenda for the year ahead with big promises on immigration, health and green energy.
30: But let's just step back, take a breath. Let's remember that we have the King's speech. We are in government to do a job of work.
5: But is Sir Keir in the clear? More than 100 MPs stand by Sir Keir Starmer, but the number calling for him to go continues to grow.
4: And that man, Andy Byrne, has been rallying his allies. The Greater Manchester Mayor hosted a summit in London. He's still got his eyes on the top job. Problem is, he hasn't got a common seat.
5: Well, Well, another turbulent day in British politics, Andrew, with the added addition of the King's Speech, which of course is an incredibly important ceremonial occasion, but it's taking a background role because of all the political turmoil.
4: And who'd have thought it? Buckingham Palace actually got in touch in number 10 to say, should it go ahead because of the turbulence?
5: Yeah, and it makes the King look like he's fulfilling a political role, which he doesn't want to.
4: No.
5: But also, it throws into question the government's whole legislative agenda, because if the Prime Minister changes next week, we need another King's Speech at some point to set out a new load of bills.
4: Well, as ever, we'd like to know what you think, hear what you think. Send your views, post your comments by visiting
5: gbnews.com/yoursay. But first, here's your 60-second news update with Tatiana Sanchez.
1: Good morning. The top story, Sikir Starmer has met with the Health Secretary Wes Streeting at Downing Street this morning. Mr. Streeting is seen as a likely leadership rival. Four ministers resigned yesterday and called for Sikir Starmer to step down, joining more than 80 Labour MPs who are urging the Prime Minister to quit immediately or draw up a timetable to leave. Meanwhile, King Charles will unveil the government's agenda for the year ahead this morning as Sir Keir Starmer fights for his future in Downing Street. The King's Speech is expected to include more than 35 bills and draft bills, including on immigration, the NHS and police reforms, along with a route to potentially nationalising British Steel. And that says the Princess of Wales will step back onto the international stage today with a trip to the Italian city of Reggio Emilia in a personal landmark in her recovery from cancer. An aide to the Princess says undoubtedly this is a huge moment for the Princess. And those are the latest headlines. More in half an hour.
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5: Hello, good morning and welcome. You're watching and listening to Britain's Newsroom. We are live across the United Kingdom on GB News with Andrew Pearce and me, Miriam Cates.
4: Well, he's been into number 10. He had a private talk with the Prime Minister. We're talking about Wes Streeting, the Health Secretary. He was in there for about 15 minutes and we're pretty sure no statement will be made by Streeting before the King's Speech. Tomorrow he'll be doing the latest health waiting lists. But will what happened with him and Starmer not leak?
5: Absolutely. There are a lot of people in that building, a lot of people's jobs and interests riding on the outcome of that meeting. But we, as yet, have no idea what was said. And you would imagine, out of respect for the King and the processes of Parliament, nothing more will be said today. But it's leaving us all on tenterhooks.
4: It certainly is. I wonder if Wes Streeting has got the magical 81 names he needs to trigger the challenge.
5: Well, I wouldn't be surprised if he does have the 81 names. But if you read some of the Labour press today, particularly New Statesman and other journals like that, he also has a lot of energy in Parliament who do not want him as a supposed right-winger to win. And so it's one thing having the numbers to make a challenge, but to win and then to be able to govern is a completely different matter.
4: And that's Wes Streeting leaving earlier. Unusually for Wes Streeting, nothing to say to the press. And as I pointed out in the mail, normally he'd go to the opening of an envelope if he thought it was a TV camera there. But he's being unusually reticent and tongue-tied.
5: Interesting intervention from the unions today, reported in The Guardian. Well, I suppose it's an unintentional intervention because it was a leak of a letter from the major unions, which of course are a big part of support for Labour, especially financially, also agreeing that Starmer will have to go before the next election. I mean, that's another way to turn the screw, I suppose, for funding to be denied depending on the leadership. But I think it's all going to come to a head in the next 48 hours, Andrew.
4: I'm pretty sure it will, yeah. We're going to go to GB News presenter Ellie Costello, who is in Downing Street in the thick of the battle. Ellie.
3: Yes, good morning, Miriam and Andrew. Drama on Downing Street this morning. We had a very confident, very determined-looking Wes Streeting, who chose to come through the front door this morning for that showdown with the Prime Minister. Bearing in mind, he did have a choice. He could have gone through the back door, he could have gone through the side door and avoided the press and the scrutiny out front. But he decided to have his ministerial car drop him near the gates of Downing Street and took that long walk up to the black door behind me. It is is worth noting that he looked over at the press with a wry smile on his way into Downing Street, and as he was leaving, he did look to be a man on a mission. And as you were saying, Andrew, a very brief meeting indeed, lasting about 16 minutes, and we can gather from that that Wes Streeting probably went in, he was probably waiting outside the Prime Minister's office before he was even invited in, so that really does cut down on the time that the pair were actually speaking. And I think we can take from that, can't we, the hunch might be that it wasn't a cuddly make-up kind of meeting, and instead it would have been a very frank discussion. Did Wes Streeting say something potentially the Prime Minister does not want to hear? Did he say that he's got that 81 backers, that crucial number that he would need in order to launch a leadership challenge? Did he say that he'd resign as Health Secretary? We just don't know. But as you were saying there, Andrew, number 10 is a leaky place. We may very soon find out. Wes Streeting unlikely to give us any indicator of what happened in that meeting today. He will be respectful of the King's speech, which is set to take place in, can you believe, 2 hours' time. Nobody can fathom the timing of all of this. It's meant to be a day of pomp and pageantry, focusing on the opening, the state opening of Parliament. Instead, we're talking about infighting and cabinet turmoil. The focus is on the Prime Minister and Wes Streeting. So, will Wes Streeting announce what was said in that meeting, perhaps tonight? If he's going to go over the top, if he's going to launch a leadership bid, could it be tomorrow? Let's bring in Deputy Political Editor Tom Harwood. Tom, what do you speculate happened in that very brief meeting between those two men this morning?
6: I think that your intimation there is likely bang on. I don't know many meetings of sort of kiss and make up or of smoothing over differences, coming to some sort of common understanding, that are done in a handful of minutes. This seemed like a curt and frank exchange of views, and also something that we should note. If this was a peace talk, wouldn't it have been in the interests of Number 10 to have briefed out what was said in that meeting? Mm-hmm. The fact that neither side has so far briefed out what was said in that meeting, the fact that it hasn't yet leaked, despite Downing Street being a notoriously leaky place, well, that perhaps suggests that both men did not have the smoothest of conversations, that it was more of a confrontation than a conversation. And of course, we saw that in the determination in Wes Streeting's face, making that decision, as you say, to do the long walk. Yesterday, when Rachel Reeves, the Chancellor, turned up on Downing Street, her car drove right away from the gates down at the end all the way up to number 11. So she barely had to move at all. She just had a couple of steps to go straight in the door to avoid the press. Wes Streeting did not want to avoid the shouts of the press today. Mm. He wanted to project an image of confidence. He wanted to project an image of a man who has not bottled it.
3: Yeah, well, he was successful in that, wasn't he, Tom? Thank you very much indeed. Well, Andrew and Miriam, this comes off the back of news this morning that 11 unions affiliated with the Labour Party have released this letter, damning letter, it must be said, essentially saying that they don't believe this Prime Minister can lead the Labour Party into the next general election. This is a huge blow for the already embattled Prime Minister.
5: Ellie, thank you very much for that report from 10 Downing Street. Well, we're joined now in the studio by Conor Naismith, who is a Labour MP for Crewe and Nantwich. Conor, good morning. I mean, first of all, commiserations. I remember going through all this when I was in Parliament, and it's not fun, is it?
7: No, look, I think it's really important that you've said that, actually, because every single one of us who's involved in this current debate hates it. Mm. Those of us who are calling for the Prime Minister to go do not do so lightly. I've been a loyal backbencher. I've supported the government and I've supported the Prime Minister up to this point. But it just becomes clear at some point that the man has lost the confidence of the country, and we have a limited time to effect change in this parliament, and we've got to act is the conclusion that I and others have reached.
4: Are people like you, Conor, acting because you're worried you're going to lose your seat, or because you think a new leader will make a proper difference to the country?
7: No.
4: Or is it a bit of both?
7: It's absolutely not about my seat or any individual seat, no. I think it is, one, that we all came into government on a mandate of change, and we believe in that. We believe that the country needs change, that people were crying out for it, that's what they voted for, and that unfortunately I don't think that this Prime Minister is able to deliver that change now. But secondly, it's also about the fear of what is coming down the track if we don't deliver on that mandate, that people will turn to more extreme options that I think will be damaging for the country.
4: Do you mean
7: reform? And I think that that's what every Labour person has to look themselves in the mirror and say, can this Prime Minister fend off that threat? Mm. And the conclusion I've reached is that this one cannot do that.
5: What do you think is that mandate? How would you describe it in kind of three or four key policies?
7: Well, I think one of the things that was most effective and that resonated with people was the sense that nothing works anymore. Mm. So public services don't work. You know, people have that sense that if a crime's committed in their community, nothing will happen about it. So it's law and order. It's public services, and it is a sense that the system once again works for the average person on the street.
5: But nobody doesn't want that. That isn't a kind of key plank of Keir Starmer's offer, as it wouldn't be for Wes Streeting or Andy Bennett. That's about competent government. Everybody wants that.
7: Yep.
5: Why would changing Keir Starmer change the government's ability to get those things done or not?
7: I think it's not a case of saying that this, you know, the first 18 months have not delivered some change. But I think fundamentally at the heart of this administration, there is a timidity. There is a sense that, I mean, we heard in the speech on Monday, we heard the Prime Minister say, we're going to nationalise British Steel subject to a public interest
4: test. I quite agree. We raised that yesterday.
7: It is proceduralism.
4: Yeah.
7: Even now, when we're talking about a change of leadership, the defence that is relied on is that the threshold has not been met, according to the Labour Party rulebook. Like, the public out there don't want to hear about the process. Mm. They want to hear that the government understands the urgency of the situation that they feel in their communities and has a plan to deliver on it.
4: So, you know these people in Parliament. Who is the candidate you see who could do the job that Starmer's not doing?
7: Well, what I'm asking for is that we don't rush this, that we don't rush into a kind of chaotic situation where we might end up with an outcome just because we didn't take the time over it. So I'm asking the Prime Minister to recognise that it's over. It is over. To set out a timetable for his departure, and that we allow the party then, so we give the country that short-term stability, we've got the Prime Minister in place for a period, whatever it is, and we allow the party to have a proper debate about what the future is.
5: And crucially, to give Andy Burnham time to return to the Houses of Parliament.
7: You know, we cannot and we should not confine ourselves to the options of who is in the Parliamentary Labour Party right now.
5: Well, that would be an extraordinary departure from tradition and normality to say that, isn't it? Because in what other leadership election do you say, well, hang on a minute, we're not just going to look at the several hundred MPs that we've got. Let's look around the country and see who else might want to join in. It's quite a strange thing to think.
7: No, I would accept that it is a departure from the way things have been done in the past, but we have never had the system of mayors that we have right now, and mayors across the country are delivering.
4: Connor, what does it say of the quality of the 403 Labour MPs that there isn't one there that you think can do that job? You've got to go and get Andy Burnham out of his mayoral area in Manchester to do the job. What does it say about the other 400 MPs?
7: I am not for one moment saying there isn't anybody within the current crop of Labour MPs. But what I'm saying is we've got Andy Burnham there who has demonstrated a desire to re-enter politics at the national level. Mm. He should be allowed to do that, and he should be allowed to make his case. If we decide to go with somebody else, then so be it. Mm. You know, if the Parliamentary Labour Party and the members decide to go with somebody else, but Andy should be allowed to make his case.
4: But isn't he then breaking a pretty important commitment to the people of Greater Manchester that he would serve as their mayor for 4 years?
7: Look, you know, there's no denying that Andy chose to stand for the Greater Manchester mayoralty, but clearly he has reached the conclusion, and I think many, many others who support what he's trying to do have reached the conclusion that we're in an urgent moment and that we need our best players on the pitch. We need people like Andy at the front line of our politics, and we cannot see the Labour Party kind of block him again for spurious reasons, in my view.
5: Do you think that and I'm sure you won't want, anybody in the Labour Party would want to hear this, that you've actually become just like the last Conservative Party, which is that it's not
4: they
5: really...
4: They were a rabble.
5: It's not really about the leader.
4: They were a rabble.
5: I think most people would accept that Keir Starmer is not a gifted Prime Minister. That is absolutely true. It's not really about the leader. It's about the fact that the party is split, and genuinely split, not on kind of factional lines or personalities, but about what how they genuinely feel the best route forward for the country. So just a reminder of, you know, the last government, the Conservative Party was genuinely split between people who wanted to get back to a national conservatism, low immigration, kind of pro-family, and people who were essentially internationalists. And you have exactly the same split, which will make it difficult for anybody coming in to change anything.
7: National political parties naturally have different tribes within them. We are coalitions. The Conservative Party is the same, the Labour Party is the same. But I know, fundamentally, that there is so much... that there is a shared programme that we could all get behind in the Labour Party, that sometimes it is presented as if we're all at each other's throats. But actually, you know, what we've seen in the last few days is a consensus form that Starmer, across the different groups, that Starmer is not the person to take us forward, and a desire to have a debate and a discussion about what can unite us going into the future. And actually, ironically, I think that Andy would have a lot to say in that regard as well. I think he can speak to different parts of the movement, and that's partly why I think he'd be quite effective.
4: Really fascinating.
5: Yeah. Thanks so much for coming on. I know it's not an easy time. We really appreciate you coming into the studio.
4: All right, now we've got some breaking news coming to Sussex. Police have said the bodies of three women were recovered from the sea in Brighton early today.
5: Well, Chief Superintendent Adam Hayes says this is a tragic incident and fast-moving inquiries are ongoing to confirm the identities of these three women and understand exactly what has happened.
4: That's very bleak, isn't it?
5: Very.
4: Now, still ahead, another runner and rider for the top job in Downing Street is the Armed Forces Minister, Al Carnes, who most people won't have heard of because he's only been an MP for 5 minutes. We'll have the latest on him.
5: But up next, it's all eyes on Westminster this morning, as soon the King will be heading into Parliament to outline the government's agenda for the year ahead. Or the week, at least.
4: Yeah. But first, you want some of that elusive holiday sun? Here's the forecast.
8: Can't wait to get in that sea.
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11: It remains fairly cloudy over southern Italy with a few showers here. Quite cloudy too in Barcelona, but plenty of sunshine for Ibiza and southern Spain as well. One or two showers possibly feeding down on a cool northerly breeze to the Canaries. Certainly showers likely in Madeira. Southern Spain, southern Portugal dry and sunny. Northern Italy also seeing some sunshine, but there's that cloud with some outbreaks of rain. The odd shower over mainland Greece, but most of the Greek islands dry and sunny. Some showers may crop up in Santorini on Saturday.
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4: Some of you with a long memory, I've just taken my phone switched off.
5: Good.
4: Some of you with a long memory remember back in 1995, the Tory party got itself into all sorts of convulsions when John Major effectively said, put up or shut up. John Redwood resigned as Welsh Secretary and challenged John Major for the Conservative Party leadership. He's now Lord Redwood and joins us now. Lord Redwood, good morning to you. Do you see parallels with what happened with you and the Tory party in 95 and what's happening with Labour today?
18: Yeah, yes, I do see parallels. And I think John Major had adopted a dreadful economic policy by being too European and joining their currency scheme, which gave us boom and bust and landed us in a very nasty recession. I'd been a permanent opponent of that from within the government. And so when he said, put up or shut up, I felt duty bound to make my entirely private disagreements with the policy public. But at the same time, the two Michaels, Michael Heseltine and Michael Portillo, had been much rumoured for many months in the press that they wanted to be leader and they were going to issue challenges. And so John Major did actually deal with that because he asked them to put up and they wouldn't. I don't know why, but it was left to me to make the case against the government's economic policy. And so in one sense, the Prime Minister had a happy outcome. In another sense, it was ruinous for the Conservative Party and not very good for the country. Because, of course, we went on to a catastrophic defeat. And my slogan was no change, no chance. And the slogan didn't succeed in giving me victory. But I think it was certainly vindicated by the eventual outcome when the Tories went down to a catastrophic defeat.
5: Do you think something similar may happen to Wes Streeting? He may put himself forward in the next 48 hours. But if no other candidates emerge and the Prime Minister were to choose to stand against him and win, we'd probably see exactly the same thing. No change before the next general election and, according to the polls, another catastrophic defeat.
18: Yes, well, that's why it's a real tragedy for the country. And I don't know what advice you would give Labour if you wanted Labour to find a way through it. Because as you rightly say, if they stick with Starmer, it looks dreadful. No change, no chance. And if they don't stick with Starmer, they might end up with the wrong answer. Or, as you say, they may even allow Starmer to win the vote, but he won't win the argument, and the country will limp on. And then maybe in a year's time, somebody else will have to mount a challenge. They'll have to actually get the 81 numbers they need of MPs and then mount a serious challenge. And I would advise them to have a better slogan than no change, no chance, because clearly that one didn't win.
4: It is extraordinary, isn't it, Lord Redwood? When this lot got into power, one of the clarion calls of Keir Starmer was an end to the chaos of the Boris years, the Rishi years, Liz Truss. We're seeing even more chaos, I would argue, now, with a Prime Minister who's desperate to cling on when he's already lost a quarter of his parliamentary party. Ministers are resigning, albeit no cabinet ministers yet. But the chaos is at least on a scale with what we witnessed under the demise of Boris.
18: Well, I think it's worse because I think in every policy area where they inherited things that weren't working very well, they made them worse. And in some policy areas that were working very well, they've damaged or undermined them. I mean, they inherited an economy which had been the fastest growing in the G7 for the 6 months before Conservatives left office after a very indifferent record prior to that. And they wrecked that with high taxes and more business regulation. And they took on a really good improving educational system thanks to the academy rollout, a cross-party initiative started by Blair that Tories did very well with, massive improvements in standards of literacy and numeracy, and they're busily undermining that. And they inherited a totally unsatisfactory situation on small boats and said they knew how to smash the gangs. Mm-hmm. And they instead watered down the laws that the Tories had finally put in that were beginning to have some impact. And they've made that problem worse. So I think pity the poor country that in the last days of Sunak, quite a lot of things were actually improving, but people didn't forgive the Tories for the big mistake over immigration. In the last days of Starmer, or maybe not the last days of Starmer, we see everything deteriorating and much of it getting worse because of actions this government has taken rather than the so-called inheritance.
5: Lord Redwood, I'm afraid we're going to have to leave it there, but thank you so much. We really appreciate your contribution this morning.
4: I remember covering that leadership contest when I first got to know John Redwood.
5: I did. Well, still ahead, find out more about Zach Polansky. This is Britain's Newsroom on GB News.
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19: Good morning. 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On the M6 southbound near Coventry, a collision causes 40-minute delays, expected to clear shortly after 10:25. In Greater London, the M4 eastbound crash closes two lanes, causing over 1.5 hours of delay with normal flow by 11:30. The A9 northbound near Auchterarder and A66 eastbound near Stockton-on-Tees each have a blocked lane due to broken down vehicles. The A38 westbound in Devon has 40-minute delays from an overturned vehicle. And on the trains, there is disruption on Northern between Hebden Bridge and Halifax. For more travel news, go to gbnews.com.
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22: 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UK only. Entrance must be 18 or over. Lines close at 4 p.m. on the 26th of June. This is a network giveaway. Entries will be pooled. Please check the closing time if listening or watching on demand. Good luck.
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5: Good morning. It's 10 o'clock on Wednesday, the 13th of May. We are live across the United Kingdom. This is Britain's Newsroom with Andrew Pearce and Miriam Cates.
4: Streeting showdown this morning. Leadership hopeful Wes Streeting was in number 10 for 17 minutes, or was it 15 minutes, with the Prime Minister. We know what they were talking about, but so far, it's not leaked.
1: Well, Wes Streeting was marching up and down Downing Street with a brief time inside. All indications are that short conversation meant that it wasn't one of pleasantries. Indeed, was probably one of curt disagreement.
5: And a make-or-break speech. Today, the King will set out the government's agenda for the year ahead with big promises on immigration, health and green energy.
2: But let's just step back, take a breath. Let's remember that we have the King's speech. We are in government to do a job of work.
4: So is Sakir in the clear? More than 100 MPs have signed a letter backing Sakir Starmer, but the amount calling for him to go continues to grow.
5: Well, Burnham is rallying his allies too. The Greater Manchester Mayor hosted a secret summit in London yesterday as he eyes the top job.
4: I imagine the King is pretty bewildered by this. I mean, he's not done many of these because he's only been the monarch for a few years. But with this extraordinary backdrop, he's going to say, my government will, my government will, my government will. 35 bills, knowing that the Prime Minister would be just a few feet away from him in the House of Lords as he makes that speech, could be turfed out in his ear.
5: So 2 weeks ago, he was sent to the United States to try and patch things up with Trump.
4: And he did brilliantly.
5: He did
4: brilliantly.
5: Absolutely. And now he's being used as a kind of stage execution for Keir Starmer. He's definitely got a political role at the moment, whether he likes it or not.
4: And of course, we don't know what's happened between the Prime Minister and the Wes Streeting, but I imagine if Wes Streeting said he was minded to resign and challenge, the Prime Minister said, fine, I'll fight you. Because
5: maybe.
4: I think if there was a leadership contest between the two of them, people tell me Sir Keir Starmer would win. And that's the end of career for Wes Streeting, age 43.
5: Of course, he could have gone in there and said, I've decided not to run, I'll continue to support you. But if he had said that, I would have thought it would have been briefed out by one side or the other.
4: Yeah.
5: So we are still none the wiser. Will we find out today? Will we leave it till tomorrow because of the King's speech?
4: And he will be conscious of the historical parallels with John Redwood back in 1995. We were just talking to Lord Redwood, who did challenge John Major in 1995. Michael Portillo even arranged for phone lines in a house in Lord North Street, but he blew it, and everyone thought that was his best chance to be Conservative Party leader.
5: And the same with Michael Heseltine, probably his last chance. Well, hopefully, Wes Streeting will be reading up on his Conservative Party history. Well, we'll let you know what happens out as we hear it. Do send your views and comments to
4: send them to gbnews.com/you'll say. But first, here's the news with Tatiana Sanchez.
3: Good morning. The top story, Sakir Starmer has met with the Health Secretary, Wes Streeting, who's seen as a likely leadership rival. The crunch meeting in Number 10 this morning came before the King's speech today, in which King Charles will set out the government's planned new laws for the next parliamentary session. Four ministers resigned yesterday and called for Sakir Starmer to step down, joining more than 80 Labour MPs who were urging the Prime Minister to quit immediately or draw up a timetable to leave. Meanwhile, more than 100 Labour MPs signed a statement backing the Prime Minister, saying this is no time for a leadership contest. Deputy Prime Minister David Lammy says no one seems to have the names to stand up against Starmer and tells his colleagues to take a breath. Shadow Chancellor of the Duchy of Lancaster, Alex Burkhardt, spoke to GB News Breakfast.
6: Prime Ministers can only stay for as long as their authority holds up. Yeah, and the case of Keir Starmer, his authority is clearly gone. You can't have somebody who's in office but not in power. And he's blown it. He won this big election 2 years ago, and everything that he's done has been a disaster. And it's been the job of the Conservative Party, as His Majesty's official opposition, to point out all of his disastrous policies, taxing farms, taxing schools, increasing welfare spending, and so on and so on and so on.
3: Well, King Charles will unveil the government's agenda for the year ahead this morning as Sakir Starmer fights for his future in Downing Street. Labour's ongoing divisions mean the day of pomp and ceremony for the state opening of Parliament will take place in unusual circumstances. The King's speech is expected to include more than 35 bills and draft bills, including on immigration, the NHS and police reforms, along with a route to potentially nationalising British Steel. It's despite splits amongst Sakir Starmer's cabinet and backbench MPs following heavy losses in last week's elections. Sir Keir Starmer said people expected the government to get on with the job of changing our country for the better. Meanwhile, the Princess of Wales will step back onto the international stage today with a trip to the Italian city of Reggio Emilia and a personal landmark in her recovery from cancer. An aide to the princess says undoubtedly this is a huge moment for the princess. There will be many highlights of 2026, but this being her first official international visit post her recovery, this is a really significant moment for her. It's more than 3 years since Princess Catherine's last official visit overseas. The focus of her return trip is her early years education campaign. Her trip to the Italian city could be the first in a series of international trips to places which have developed their own approaches to helping children in their early years. Breaking news this hour, the bodies of three women have been recovered from the sea off Brighton, police have said. Emergency services were called after concerns were raised for the women's welfare at around 5:45 a.m. today, and their bodies were pulled from the water near Madeira Drive. Chief Superintendent Adam Hayes from Sussex Police said this is a tragic incident and fast-moving inquiries are ongoing to confirm the identities of these three women and understand exactly what has happened. Elsewhere, 22 people evacuated from a cruise ship after a hantavirus outbreak are set to start leaving a Liverpool hospital where they've been isolating since returning to the UK. The passengers and crew who were on the board the MV Hondius will have spent 72 hours isolating at Arrow Park Hospital in Merseyside and will be expected to isolate for another 42 days at home. They include 20 British nationals, a German national who is a UK resident, and a Japanese passenger. 10 other passengers and crew members are being brought to the UK from British territories in the South Atlantic, St. Helena and Ascension Islands as a precaution. The 10 people are being moved because the NHS in England was well equipped to respond if they South Atlantic, St. Helena and Ascension Islands as a precaution. The 10 people are being moved because the NHS in England was well equipped

0: when he made his debut for the Brooklyn Nets, having become the first male athlete in America's top professional sports leagues to come out as gay. He was a 12-year veteran of the NBA at the time. Those are the latest GB News headlines. More in half an hour.
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3: Well, we're just hours, well, barely an hour away now from the King's speech. The King will be setting off from Buckingham Palace shortly for Parliament, but all against the backdrop of this extraordinary leadership crisis which has engulfed the Labour government. We're going to talk to our Deputy Political Editor, Tom Harwood, who is in Downing Street. Tom.
4: Yes, Andrew, this has been a dramatic morning on Downing Street. A rather surprisingly brief conversation was had in that building behind me between the Health Secretary and the Prime Minister, we're given to understand. The Health Secretary turned up and strode down the street with this sort of determination on his face. And frankly, he chose to walk the length of the street rather than have his car drop him rather closer to the door. That meant that for the entire walk, he was in the view of the cameras and the glare of the journalists here outside. We shouted questions at him, but response we got none. Instead, a quick smile was glanced at us before the Health Secretary entered that black door. But the most interesting thing about this is that it was only 17 minutes later that the Health Secretary then left the building again. Just the most remarkably quick trip inside. We can only guess what was said, what was exchanged between the Prime Minister and the Health Secretary in terms of what was said in that meeting. And yet, thinking about how meetings can go, thinking about what sort of meeting might have been a longer one, what sort of meeting might have been a shorter one. The fact that the Health Secretary was inside the building for only 17 minutes, will have met the Prime Minister for a fraction of that, well, it doesn't sound like it was a kiss and make up session. It doesn't sound like it was an idea of reconciliation. It doesn't sound like common ground was found after just such a short period of time. If I was to bet what went on in that building, that would indeed have been a much more curt exchange of views, a much more frank exchange of views. Now, it's interesting that we haven't heard any briefing from Number 10 from what went on in that meeting. Indeed, it is they're keeping a lid on what was said in the building behind me. But, of course, that's because, likely, the King's speech is dominating proceedings today. The Prime Minister, nor Wes Streeting, no one involved in any of the proceedings wants to embarrass the King or overshadow the state opening. And that's likely why we're not going to hear anything from the Health Secretary until maybe this evening or tomorrow morning. I think that it's likely we will hear something from the Health Secretary tomorrow morning when, as a long-scheduled and well-prepared set of statistics is due to come out tomorrow morning with regards to health data, waiting list times, all of these sorts of things. That would be an opportune moment for the Health Secretary to say something about his role as Health Secretary, but perhaps also something about his position in this government and view on whether or not the Prime Minister should go. Perhaps then we will learn what was said in the building behind me just some minutes ago.
2: Tom, we're also hearing from the SNP that they are going to force a vote on the Prime Minister's future in an amendment to the King's speech. There will be that debate this afternoon. Are you hearing any more from the Scots Nats?
4: Yeah, this is something that the Scottish Nationalist Party will do to embarrass the government, quite frankly. It is overwhelmingly unlikely that any large number of Labour MPs at all would vote against their own government, would vote no confidence in the government would vote against the King's speech. That seemed to be a confidence motion if you're to vote against the King's speech, and it would mean surely

0: that any SNP MP, any Labour MP who voted with the SNP on that would lose the whip and therefore lose their important role in any future leadership contest. Of course, if you have the whip withdrawn from you as a Labour MP, you can no longer nominate individuals to become the next leader of your party, if indeed a contest were to take place. I have to say there is some movement on Downing Street now. The pack of photographers next to me are bristling and preparing. It does seem like we're going to get the Prime Minister leaving Downing Street at any moment now. Now, this isn't to make a statement or anything. This is just to travel to the House of Commons in order to attend the state opening and fulfil his duties as Prime Minister within the state opening. So if we do see the Prime Minister over my shoulder, I will step out of frame and perhaps yell some things at him, but we'll see. But yes, the SNP is indeed attempting to embarrass the Prime Minister and expose division within the Labour Party. But it must be said, whilst almost 100 Labour MPs have said that they themselves have no confidence in Keir Starmer as Prime Minister and think that he should go, that doesn't mean that they would vote no confidence, in effect, in a parliamentary motion and collapse the government. That is overwhelmingly unlikely, and I think that we're not going to see that. We're just going to see the SNP try and embarrass the government through this motion.
1: Tom Harwood, thank you very much. With all the action on Downing Street, of course, there will be this debate, Andrew, in Parliament this afternoon.
2: Which the Prime Minister opens.
1: Exactly, and it's supposed to be all about the legislation that's being proposed, but I doubt that will be the focus of many MPs.
2: And most interventions will be about his leadership, and will any of them be helpful on his own side?
1: Who will turn up? That'll be a big question.
2: Very significant. 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
3: 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UK only. Entrance must be 18 or over. Lines close at 4 p.m. on the 26th of June. This is a network giveaway. Entries will be pooled. Please check the closing time if listening or watching on demand. Good luck.
1: Well, coming up next, we'll have all the latest from inside Number 10 as Wes Streeting, the Health Secretary, and the PM came face-to-face in Crunch Talks earlier this morning.
2: We'll be going through that and a lot more with our panellists Stephen Pound and Mike Parry, our very own Stacton Waldorf. There they are.
4: Hi, I'm Michelle Dubry, and my show is your opportunity to cut through all the noise and dive in headfirst to some robust debates. Ideas clash.
5: Situation,
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5: Southampton secured their place in the Championship playoff final with a thrilling 2-1 extra time triumph over Middlesbrough at St Mary's on Tuesday evening. Shea Charles delivered the decisive moment in the 116th minute when his cross from the right drifted beyond everyone and nestled inside the far post past goalkeeper Sol Brin. The semi-final was tainted by the Spygate affair, with the EFL charging Southampton after an analyst was allegedly discovered filming a Middlesbrough training session before the first leg. Tonda Eckert's side will now meet Hull City at Wembley on May the 23rd. That's the latest sport. For more, go to gbnews.com.
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5: Channel 19 Britain's Newsroom with Andrew Pearce and Miriam Cates, and we've got our panel, Mike Parry and Stephen Pound, in the studio. I think we're going off to the Mall because the King is on his way, or shortly on his way. But here's the troops getting ready. It's a great the pomp and pageantry of the State of Parliament, Miriam, is a wonderful thing. Did you enjoy doing it when you were there?
6: Oh, yes, it's an amazing spectacle. And I remember the first year that I properly observed it was the COVID year. And the Queen, the late Queen, had to wear a mask walking through what's called the Peers Gallery on the way into the chamber. It was quite extraordinary. But yeah, the pomp and pageantry is just so special. And that is one of the great privileges being in Parliament, but it will be so overshadowed today.
7: I was about to say,
6: that's
7: my immediate reaction. This is all, you know, just a byproduct of the real action that's happening today, which is around the corner at Downing Street, you know what I mean?
5: The party politics.
7: Absolutely, yeah. We're all waiting for somebody to go in or come out of the black door, and nobody really cares what else is happening in the country, because I think I'm speaking for the rest of the country. I say, I want something sorted out. You know, you need somebody to be leading the country, and we're in a state of utter and absolute paralysis at the moment.
8: I think you make a very powerful case for keeping Keir Starmer in post. Well, thank you. Keir's grateful for your support.
7: Well, the other thing I'd say about keeping Keir Starmer in post is that undoubtedly, if he goes, what comes next is going to be much, much worse than what we've got now. Because much worse.
5: Wes Streeting can ever become Labour leader. He doesn't have the support. He's too right-wing. He's too close to Tony Blair, Mandelson. And
8: he's perceived very much as a Blairite. But it's the old thing, to keep a hold of nurse for fear of finding something worse. What's fascinating about this is the old consensus in British politics is now broken, the old duopoly between the two parties.
5: Yeah.
8: All political parties were, to a certain extent, a hypocrisy. You know, when Lee Anderson and I were both Labour councillors. We were both small C conservatives. A lot of people in the old Labour Party, we were traditionally very, very conservative. Mm. So the Labour Party was a coalition of liberals and people, and the Conservative Party has now been outflanked on its right by Reform, on its left by the Liberal Democrats. The Labour Party has been outflanked on its left by the Greens. And so I think we're now at the end of the duopoly. We're in the 5-6 party politics. And what this is happening with Keir Starmer at the moment is it's actually coming home to roost. We're now, the Labour Party is being exposed for what it is, which is the different factions. Mm. And the Tories are no better off than us.
5: Well, and as the Tories discovered, the gulf between the various factions became ungovernable.
8: Yeah, but you know more than anybody, in fact, the two of you know more than anybody else. Look, the reality is that there's a number of people in the Tory party, Tory MPs, who are Liberal Democrats.
5: Yes.
8: They are without a shadow of a doubt.
7: No, there's a majority of them. David Cameron filled those back benches.
5: Yeah.
7: And do you know what? David Cameron was very disappointed when he got an outright small majority
5: in his second
7: term. He liked working with the Lib Dems. A, he could blame them for everything that went wrong. B, his own little social conscience was then, it's nothing to do with me.
8: Well,
7: can you tell
8: the difference between him and Nick Clegg? David Cameron and Nick Clegg.
5: Well, I think Nadine Doris summed it up quite right, didn't she? That was Osborne and
8: Brothers from
5: two
8: different
5: boys. Yeah. But Stephen, take us into your party.
8: Yeah, yeah.
5: Does this break your heart to see what they're doing to each other?
8: It depresses me profoundly, not necessarily for my party, but for my country.
5: Right.
8: I mean, I've always believed, like you did, and you said on many occasions, it's country first, party second. And I hate what this is doing to our country. Mm. I hate the fact that we're looking down the barrel of a financial crisis at the present time. We're also looking at the possibility of a European war. Let's be honest about this. Things are terrifying at the present. The last thing we need is the Starmer drama, the psychodrama of all this happening at the present time.
7: But as for the
8: Labour Party, we will recover, but it'll be a different
5: Labour
8: Party.
5: Are you sure?
8: Oh, we will, but it'll be a very different Labour Party. The Labour Party is the natural government of a party of government. I think, I have to say, I'm not sure that's going to happen again. As I think somebody said, Britain is a profoundly conservative nation that occasionally votes Labour.
6: But it does, what's happening in the Labour Party and in the last Parliament in the Conservative Conservative Party just really reflect what's going on in the country. Because on the one hand, Labour have lost a whole load of votes to Reform, who want much tighter immigration controls, lower taxes. Yeah. But on the other hand, they've lost a load of voters to the Greens. And
8: who want no immigration controls. What
6: is that? And yesterday, our reporter Charlie Peters went to Kentish Town in the Prime Minister's constituency, and he spoke to a number of voters who said, Keir Starmer's gone too far to the right. Yeah. We don't like him talking about small boats.
7: Unbelievable.
6: We are a fundamentally split country, and all Parliament's doing is reflecting that.
7: Yeah, well, I totally agree. I don't understand the expression, the soft left. I can't see any soft left inside the Labour Party. They're all hard left. They have got policies which are going to bankrupt the country. Yeah. They want, you know, masses more of immigration. Power in this country is so expensive, companies are fleeing overseas. The country is literally collapsing under the weight of far left legislation and thinking.
5: I must say, Angela Rayner, the mask slipped a little with that statement she published the other day, which is, of course, an attack on Starmer, when she revealed that she wants to get... she would abolish freeholds.
8: Well, I thought it was quite interesting when she burst into the stranger's bar. They say, I'm a socialist.
5: Yeah.
8: I think that's quite extraordinary. I think that expression is very, very unhelpful. But look, this is what getting back to the point I made earlier on, this is now the parties are splitting into small fractions. And as Mike says, the country is divided. And you said, Miriam, it is very, very, and this is reflecting it. What we've now got is little silos of opinion, not just geographical, but also cultural and social and economic.
7: But I think some of them will peter out. I think the Greens will peter out. I predicted that the Greens wouldn't get the landslide everybody else said they'd get at the local elections. Because people, when they're going into a box, are saying, oh, the guy who runs this party wants to legalise crack cocaine.
5: Yeah.
7: So what shopkeeper in the street wants a bunch of crackheads on crack cocaine walking into their premises and that sort of stuff? Once you examine his policies and his personal behaviour, where nothing seems to add up in his past.
5: Not least, and what adding up, his council tax, it appears he didn't pay council tax for three years on his floating home.
7: I think the Greens will disappear. When I was on my first weekly newspaper in Chester, there were a bunch there called Friends of the Earth, and they genuinely believed in trying to save the earth. But this lot only believe in being a Trojan horse for Muslim fanatics, and the most important issue on their agenda is Hamas.
8: They were the ecology party. And you used to see all over London, you see these stickers, nuclear power, no thanks, or... Atomcraft near Dunker. A Green got elected in my part of the world last week, and on her manifesto it said this is for Gaza. I said, what's this to do with bins?
5: What's it got to do with Ealing?
8: Appalling. But I think I have to say, where I do agree, and I don't often agree with Mike, I think that as long as Polanski is the leader, they got no chance.
7: No, absolutely. He's just a figure of thought, and
5: if this psychodrama was not engulfing Labour, I think Polanski's leadership would be in real crisis, because his CV has been more embellished than Angela.
8: Fair play to your paper for shining the light on this.
5: Rachel Reeves, her CV's been more embellished than Rachel Reeves.
7: Yeah. That's right.
6: Back to the Labour leadership crisis, though.
7: Yeah.
6: There's an interesting piece by Professor Tim Bale, and I think it's in the New Statesman this morning, asking what Labour MPs are trying to achieve, and saying that the only three times when leaders have been changed and it's been effective, and it's all been with Conservatives actually, has been when the party's trying to ditch a policy. So he talks about Macmillan replacing Eden over Suez, Major replacing Thatcher over the poll tax, and Johnson replacing May over Brexit. There was a point in ditching the leader because you wanted to ditch a policy that was associated with them.
7: Yeah.
6: But this is just another
7: we don't like you kind of election. No, it's self-interest. All those backbenchers who are first-term MPs...
5: We have one earlier.
7: But hang on, they've got a very cushy job with lots of expenses.
5: Do you agree with that?
6: No, I do not. It's a horrible, cushy job.
7: Nice place to work, and they know full well that if Labour collapses...
8: 16 hour days. Never seeing your children.
7: 16 hour days. The last eight of which were spent in the stranger's bar, I suppose.
6: Have you ever been an MP?
7: No, I've always had more important things to do, thank you.
6: Well, you don't have to take the risk, that's it, as a journalist. You can observe these things.
7: I took a few risks.
6: And
7: walked them down the Loyal Falls Road a few times.
6: Go through the turmoil without any risk to yourself. And, you know, of course, there's some bad MPs, just like there are bad people in every profession. But the kind of risks that MPs take, the exposure that you face, the reputational risk. Lots of my ex-colleagues still don't have jobs.
8: I know,
6: and they have families to feed too.
7: I think the Tories will recover.
8: Yeah.
7: I think the Tories will recover because I think that they are not so established over hundreds of years.
8: Yeah.
7: And I think Kemi Badenoch is a very credible leader. And I think that in the next government, if it's a coalition of Reform and the Tories, the Tories will build back. I'm sure they will.
8: Yeah. Mike, can I do on the relationship between politics and the press? Do you know what Rudyard Kipling wrote for his cousin, Stanley Baldwin?
7: Yeah.
8: He said, the journalists, they have power without responsibility. It's the prerogative of the harlot.
5: That's right. And I've been called much worse than a harlot.
8: And you will be.
5: Stephen, let me ask you. Yeah. So, your view, Wes Streeting does not have the 81 signatures,
8: of course
5: which
8: doesn't.
5: Is why he hasn't
8: Look, the point is, Wes knows, if he's got a strike now before Andy Burnham gets off the train and finds out where he's supposed to be. So that's, he's got to go now. The fact he hasn't gone now, the fact he was in there for less than 20 minutes, proves to me that he simply doesn't have the numbers. The other thing is that when people...
5: So then we're stuck with Starmer. This for the foreseeable. Until Burnham
8: in the short
5: possibly
8: term.
5: Get into the Commons.
8: Come on, if there's a by-election, if somebody like Graham Stringer or somebody...
5: It won't be him.
8: Yeah, well, no, just somebody like that, one of the Manchester seats. Reform would throw the kitchen sink at it. And so he then goes on to the next one. What happens there? You know, I'm sorry, that simply doesn't
5: also,
8: work.
5: Also, there is a genuine point to make.
8: Yeah.
5: If Andy Burnham resigns as Mayor of Greater Manchester, there has to be an election for the Mayor of Greater Manchester.
8: It costs about £500,000.
5: A lot of great public expense for an unnecessary election.
8: And people don't like that.
5: People don't like that.
7: But shouldn't the people of Manchester already now be saying, we made a mistake with Andy Burnham, we thought he was going to be the King of the North and use Manchester as a power base to, build the great investment in the North, and at the first sign of opportunity...
5: It does look very cynical.
7: He just pushes off, gets on a train yesterday, picture of him in the Telegraph, getting off, excuse me, the train. What are the people of Manchester thinking now?
6: There's
7: you don't really want to be here.
6: Interesting analysis by Trill, the pollster who runs More in Common in, I think it's in The Spectator today, though, saying that the Burnham factor is actually real, and saying when he's done focus groups and masses of polling around the Greater Manchester area, there is a real respect and popularity for Andy Burnham amongst people of all political affiliations.
7: Yeah.
6: And he's saying that he's not surprised that Labour did badly in Greater Manchester last week because Andy Burnham wasn't on the ballot paper, and actually he thinks that Burnham has got a good chance in a by-election because he is genuinely popular in Manchester. So I thought that's quite an interesting
8: factor.
6: Well,
8: a couple of things. Firstly, Manchester is actually doing very well as a city. You know, it's actually much more economically active than other parts of the country. The second thing is he stood twice for Labour leadership.
5: Yeah.
8: He got beaten by Billy Band and Jeremy Corbyn.
5: And one of the reasons he didn't do very well is because he kept shifting his policy positions.
8: Well, yes, the old thing about, the Blairite and the Corbynite walk into a pub in the bar. He says, hello, Andy.
5: Yeah, exactly.
7: But he is the sort of bloke you wouldn't mind sitting next to a football match, which I've done on many an occasion. He's an Everton fan like me.
6: Which is appealing following Starmer. Because
5: and he's telegenic and he's a good communicator, which are important attributes for a modern politician, attributes that the Prime Minister does not have.
8: No, he's also, he reads the room very well indeed. He used to play in our football team. We used to call him Giggsy because he used to play on the left mid, and he was a very, very good footballer, but also a thoroughly nice bloke. And Marie France's wife is absolutely charming. I think they're a great couple. But on the other, is he the salvation of the Labour Party?
6: Yeah.
8: I honestly don't know. I think that the Labour Party in its present form, just like the Conservative Party, is actually fracturing.
5: We're going to go straight to Downing Street because we've just spotted the Prime Minister.
9: Prime Minister, has your time up! Have you lost the country, Prime Minister?
5: And he's with Lady Victoria, his wife. He's just getting into the car to take him off to Parliament for the King's Speech.
6: And it's raining extremely heavily and they don't have umbrellas.
8: Oh, no, it's Sunak time.
5: Yeah, God, that was a disaster. So he looked very cheerful, the Prime Minister. Could read nothing in his body language.
6: Right. Well, should we go to Tom Harwood, who is there at the scene?
8: To interpret body language.
10: Yes, my goodness me, it has just started a hailstorm here in Downing Street. Almost as soon as the Prime Minister stepped out of the door there. My goodness me, if you're trying to think of metaphors for the storm that the Prime Minister faces, you cannot do much better than this. It was a similar torrential downpour when Rishi Sunak called the fateful 2024 election, and it feels like we're in a turbulent time with the tempest that the Prime Minister faces. As he stepped out of that door, the heavens opened. He was there flanked by his wife, Lady Victoria Starmer, and my goodness me, they are now headed towards Parliament with a brave face on, putting on that steely face of determination. But of course, he would not respond to any of the shouts from the gathered press here on Downing Street about what on earth went on in that meeting between him and his health secretary just an hour or so ago. He would not answer whether he believes he has lost the country. He would not answer whether he believes he can go on as Prime Minister. He's trying to present himself as Prime Ministerial. He's trying to present himself as if he's got this brave face on. But we know that 93 of his own MPs have said the time is up for this Prime Minister. 93 of his own MPs have said it's time for him to go or to put forward a timetable for his departure. And 10 members of his own government have resigned in order to try to force him from office. Despite the steely face that he is putting on as he was stepping out into the storm today, despite that, this is a Prime Minister embattled and under threat. Now, he's got an hour or two of respite because, of course, there is the pageantry of the state opening. There is the King's speech to be had. And, of course, there is a more light-hearted debate in the House of Commons that will take place immediately after that. But in the back of his mind, through it all, this Prime Minister must be thinking, how numbered are his days? And might this, what feels like an almost inevitable challenge to his leadership, might it come tonight or tomorrow morning?
6: Tom Harwood, thank you very much. Try not to get wet. Wow, that was an interesting metaphor.
8: Symbolic,
6: the heavens
8: isn't it?
6: Opened it was
7: the other thing that I noted from that was with his wife very close. Is his wife now also his only advisor left he can trust? Because he's got rid of so many so many people around him who should have been advising him over this critical 7 days. You wonder whether the only person he is turning to is his wife, because I don't know the name of any of the other advisors.
6: It's always a good idea to ask your wife.
8: Indeed.
6: Opinion,
8: yeah.
6: In my view.
8: I don't ask my wife, I'm told.
11: Yes. Look at the body language. They look completely fine. You would not believe that the Prime Minister is under siege with nearly a quarter of his backbenchers saying, clear off, mate.
6: Maybe he's the kind of person who really enjoys being in this kind of fight or flight situation.
11: I mean, I'm always very...
8: Does anybody really?
11: He has got an extraordinarily finely honed survival instinct.
7: Indeed. The only time he's ruthless is it's me that's at stake here, not the country, not the party.
6: He was ruthless in clearing out anti-Semitism from the Labour Party. Yeah. He was ruthless in keeping his own position, and he's being ruthless now in fending off a challenge. But when it came to things like not allowing his backbenchers to push him around over benefits cuts or winter fuel allowance, he's caved so many times on policy.
7: Exactly.
6: When it comes to... He sacked Morgan McSweeney, he sacked Ollie Robbins.
7: Absolutely.
6: It's a very interesting
11: But he was incredibly ruthless when it came to actually selecting candidates in the election.
6: Exactly, yes, that's another
11: one. I have to say, it's absolutely, not just Sam Tarry and people like that, but the number of people who he absolutely just said, no chance. Yeah. And that was brutal. I couldn't believe what I was seeing, actually. Mm. You know, people had been Labour Party activists for years, but suddenly their papers were torn up.
7: Even though Wes Streeting hasn't got the numbers, hasn't he completely bottled it? Hasn't he?
6: Hasn't he
7: given us all a false hope of leading...
11: I made the point in the Mail today, Portillo all over again.
7: Exactly.
11: Bottling it.
7: Yes.
11: Portillo has a 25 phone line. But what was extraordinary about it? Somebody said to Wes Streeting, were you plotting over the week? He said, no. Peter Carlin, I went to see The Devil Wears Prada. Yeah. What a
7: very
11: great
7: good
11: excuse.
7: Yes. Yeah.
11: But they had dinner afterwards, with plenty of time to plot and scheme. And of course, Peter Carlin, as the business secretary, would be almost de facto Streeting's campaign manager.
8: Oh, without a shadow.
6: You mentioned Sam Tarry. He's written in the New Statesman today a piece entitled Run, Angela Rayner, Run.
11: Remind me, who's Sam Tarry's girlfriend?
6: Exactly. Yeah. It's actually apparently about a 5-kilometre running race she entered for charity, but I'm not sure that's what it's for.
11: She did the big mudder over the weekend.
6: Yes, that's it.
7: Yeah.
6: Well, thank you, panel. We'll come back to you shortly.
11: We are going to talk now to the historian and political biographer, Sir Anthony Seldon, who is on College Green in Westminster. Sir Anthony, good morning to you.
12: Good morning. What a day.
6: Indeed.
11: Can you recall, Sir Anthony, such an extraordinary political backdrop to a king or queen's speech?
12: No, I can't. I mean, there have been some pretty desperate ones. Jim Callaghan, for older viewers, will remember the Winter of Discontent. And he was trying to do, Labour Prime Minister, what Starmer's trying to do today, which is to get confidence back in his leadership. And then there was John Major after the Black Wednesday, a terrible economic meltdown, when he again tried to remind MPs and indeed the country why he should be Prime Minister still, through the Queen's speech, as it then was, with a lot of measures like Starmer has now. But I think probably the nearest analogy was Theresa May. After that, she called an early general election in 2017 to get her own majority, and it went spectacularly badly. It was a minority government, and she had a very difficult Queen's speech then to say, well, to come up with anything actually that she could come up with to take the country forward that wasn't just about Brexit. So they've been tricky ones, but I can't recall anything as bad as this.
8: And we've even heard, Sir Anthony, that Buckingham Palace were in touch through the usual channels with Number 10 as to whether the King's speech should even go ahead today.
12: Well, I don't think there was anything in that. I think that if the palace had said, no, it's not going to go ahead, then everyone would have said that was the monarchy doing in the Prime Minister, because I think if it hadn't gone ahead, that would have been fatal for Keir Starmer. So that was never going to happen, to be honest. But it was intriguing that Wes Streeting demanded that everyone knew that he was going in to see the Prime Minister for 15, 17 minutes, was it, before the King's speech today.
6: So, Anthony, we're just going to stop you there for a moment, because on our screen we're seeing pictures of the King in the state carriage leaving Buckingham Palace.
12: Ah.
8: Yep, on his way to Parliament to deliver that King's speech. He will be in the carriage with him, of course, was Queen Camilla. Mm.
6: And in a separate carriage, I believe, travels the Crown and the various
8: other
6: regalia.
8: They do.
6: Arrive at the King's entrance underneath Victoria Tower in Parliament. And apparently on the wall of the robing room in Parliament is the death warrant that was signed for King Charles to remind monarchs.
8: Charles the First, that
6: Charles
8: is.
6: I've got, sorry.
8: Yes.
6: I should
8: have clarified. Charles the
6: Third.
8: Yes.
13: There's also, don't forget, in the robing room, there's a secret toilet. There's
8: yes.
13: a hidden door in the wainscoting that should the monarch wish to
8: spend a penny,
11: take advantage. But people say afterwards, apparently, the pedestal is smashed up, or the seat is smashed up, otherwise it would be on eBay by breakfast time.
6: Mm, fair point. But the death warrant is there apparently to remind monarchs what should happen if they annoy Parliament too much.
8: Yeah, exactly. Yeah. Are we going to go back to Sir Anthony Seldon? Yeah, let's go back to Sir Anthony Seldon. Are you with us, Sir Anthony? Have we got you?
12: Just thinking there.
8: Yeah. So, Sir Anthony, you were saying it was intriguing to see Wes Streeting making it quite clear that he was going into Number 10 to see the Prime Minister, walk through the front door, left through the front door. What do you read into that?
12: Well, it's a sign of Wes Streeting's strength, isn't it, and the Prime Minister's weakness, that he
14: procession now
12: to
14: and
12: do that
14: procession.
12: on such an important day as this. I mean, that is a really significant move, that a challenger, the man who wants to be Prime Minister, is taking up the Prime Minister's time, and us all knowing about it in the country ahead of such an important day. So I think that's not a good sign for the Prime Minister's longevity in office. Neither actually is looking at those pictures there of the King's party leaving Buckingham Palace in the rain. Reminders there of Rishi Sunak coming out in the rain to announce the 2024 general election that, of course, saw the end of Sunak, but the beginning of Keir Starmer in the rain. Will a rainy backdrop be the day that sees the end of Keir Starmer? Who knows?
6: Now, lots of commentators are talking about this being a particularly or even uniquely unstable time in British politics. But of course, we have had other eras of instability, the 70s, the early 1900s. Which period in history does this most remind you of?
12: So there have, as you say, I mean, we're always inclined to think that this is the biggest, the worst ever. But it's unique in this sense that if Keir Starmer goes, there'll be have been seven prime ministers in 10 years. Now, that is unique. And for the Labour Party, that's only ever had six previous prime ministers. They've all been in power on average for 5 years, and Keir Starmer less than two. So that is unprecedented. Today is unprecedented to have all this turbulence when the attention of the whole world who are watching on Parliament and on the King's speech, to have it so upstaged by a Labour infighting a challenge to the Prime Minister. So, yeah, I mean, how does it compare to the general strike 100 years ago this week? The only general strike Britain's ever had. Well, it's not as threatening as that, a sign of thunder in the background. But as far as political crises go, yeah, it's right up there at the top.
6: Yes, and of course we do wonder what is going to be said as those politicians walk formally through the Houses of Parliament, what kind of conversations they might be having.
12: Yes, wouldn't it be great if we could hear, if there were microphones, wouldn't it be great if we knew? But when they are so obviously in camera, they're not in microphone, what they generally talk about is pretty banal. Pretty inconsequential things. They're just struggling to try and make conversation. And I mean, what would Kemi Badenoch really like to be saying to Keir Starmer? What indeed did Wes Streeting say to him this morning? We'll know that in time, a long time before they publish their memoirs. And it's often the conversations we don't hear that are the most interesting.
6: Sir Anthony, I personally think that a lot of the problems that the Labour Party face are ones of policy and politics and reflect the general realignment within British politics. But nevertheless, there's been so much criticism of Keir Starmer's character and personality. Do you think he is uniquely unsuited to political leadership?
12: Not uniquely, but he's certainly unsuited to it. I mean, of course, Labour has enormous problems. It's lost the trade unions pretty much. It's losing its working class support. That makes it very difficult for it. But that's exacerbated by the fact that there was a Prime Minister who, unlike Tony Blair, unlike Harold Wilson, they both came in after long periods of Conservative opposition. I mean, they were formidable communicators. They were remarkable in telling a story about where they were taking the country. Harold Wilson, perhaps even better, more so than Tony Blair. And Keir Starmer doesn't have that ability. He doesn't inspire. He doesn't make you want to listen to him. And so I think that's such an important quality of a prime minister, to be able to tell a story, tell it compellingly, and say why people should stay loyal to Labour and not go off to reform. I mean, that's what a lot of this is all about, isn't it? The challengers, and they think that perhaps by moving centre-left, by having more fairness, and who's to say they're wrong? But unless they produce the money somehow, and Labour in 2 years hasn't grown the economy, hasn't grown employment in either in any significant way, indeed they put in measures to damage both, it's not going in the direction of generating the money that then allows you to do the things that a Labour government wants to do.
14: Also, Anthony, that Starmer's had the worst start for a Labour Prime Minister in the last 80 years, certainly since 1945.
12: Well, Andrew, yeah, I mean, I wrote an article in The Times saying I thought it was the worst start. This was a year ago, since Anthony Eden, who became Prime Minister in 1955, he made so many baby, simple mistakes that you would not expect a Prime Minister to make, including his appointments, including not having a plan for growth, indeed not having a plan for his government at all, not making certain that all his cabinet ministers knew what they were going to be doing. I mean, why do you want to become Prime Minister if you don't want to learn how to lead the country? It's puzzling. Yeah. So I think it really has been a very weak start, and to move so quickly from a landslide victory less than 2 years ago into the lowest ratings, other the lowest ratings ever for a Prime Minister. I mean, it takes a beating. Yeah, really poor.
6: Well, Anthony Seldon, thank you so much for joining us this morning.
14: We're going to talk to the royal author and journalist Alex Larman now. Alex, good morning. Good to talk to you.
15: Morning, Andrew. Always a pleasure.
14: Set the scene for us. State opening of Parliament, the King doing this against the backdrop of the extraordinary political infighting which has engulfed the government. But this is one of the most important events in the monarch's year.
15: Yes, I mean, I think from King Charles's perspective, it would have been much easier if all this wasn't happening, because ultimately, the King's speech is quite a strange event constitutionally, because it's a speech delivered by the King, which has absolutely none of his own input. It is a speech written for him by the government, and his entire involvement with it is a purely formal one. But on the other hand, it's quite hard to be saying, my government's going to do this, my government's going to do that, when it's looking more likely than not that the Prime Minister's going to face a serious challenge to his authority within the next couple of days. And so there is rumours going about that have been denied, but still quite interesting, that the palace was actually saying last night, can we do the King's speech? Because obviously what Buckingham Palace does not want is any kind of embarrassment or any kind of difficulty, because the King's speech is a very carefully run, very formal occasion. And as you can see from the pictures in front of you, including bizarrely that 27-year-old lady in the House of Lords, you can see that it's an event that people are taking very seriously, and that they want everything to go like clockwork. But the problem is, there is such instability at the moment, there is such uncertainty, that the King's speech, I mean, if he doesn't raise an eyebrow and make a few slightly ironic references and ironic allusions, even though it's not his speech, it's a government speech, I'd be very surprised, because as we saw from his extraordinary address to Congress a couple of weeks ago, Charles really likes doing these public events. He really likes giving King's speeches and other speeches, and it's going to be his fourth King's speech this year. And even a couple of weeks ago, you could have probably predicted all this was going to happen. I think this is the crucial thing to remember. We're talking about this period of extraordinary political instability. Everyone knew what was going to happen at the local elections. Everyone knew it was going to be a landslide defeat for Labour. And so all of this could have been priced in. We could have seen there was going to be a serious attack on Starmer, possibly was going to force him out of office quite soon. And so the King of Buckingham Palace must have known this was going to be a more tumultuous King's speech than usual. They must have known there was the potential that something could go wrong. And hopefully, from the King's perspective, from Buckingham Palace's perspective, it won't go wrong. It'll be quite straightforward. But we shall see over the next hour or so.
6: Alex, are there any constitutional problems with the King delivering a speech laying out the government's programme and then the government's programme changing? Let's say Keir Starmer does lose a leadership election and a new Prime Minister comes in and wants to do a completely different tranche of legislation. Would that be a problem? Would we need a new King's speech?
15: Well, Miriam, I don't think it's ever happened before, because obviously the government is elected for 5 years on a manifesto, which it then has to deliver, regardless of who is actually in charge. So if, say, Andy Burnham became Prime Minister, and then Andy Burnham decided he's going to completely shift away from everything that Starmer was elected on, then he would have to call an election. Then there would have to be a new King's speech in the very unlikely event that Labour won that election. And then it would all start all over again, which obviously the King would not see that as anything other than a mild irritation, because this is part of his job. I don't think he particularly relishes doing these speeches because ultimately he doesn't get to put any of his own personality in. I mean, you can see when he addressed Congress a couple of weeks ago, that was his speech. It had his jokes, his allusions. It felt like his voice. This is simply a political speech which the monarch delivers. And of course, Charles is much better at public speaking than his mother ever was. I mean, he's the most adept at public speaking there's been in, you know, since probably his very, very short-lived predecessor, Edward VIII, who was also very good at public speaking. Mm. You can see that Charles really relishes the chance to go and actually impress people and actually be quite theatrical, I think. So today, I think, will be no exception in that regard. But of course, as we're all saying, it's not the speech, it's not even the content of the speech, it's what's going on around it and the storm clouds that are gathering. I mean, both literally and metaphorically, which I find a bit on the nose, but you know, having charge of the weather has a sense of humour.
6: Yes, it is indeed a day of high theatre, and we're just seeing images of the House of Lords. We've seen the House of Lords, the Peers Gallery, which is just a very, very long hall that the King and his entourage walk through. What will be going through the King's mind at this point, Alex? Does he get nervous about public speaking? Will he just be thinking about the formalities and where he's supposed to stand and sit? I mean, this is only his, is this his third King's speech?
14: Fourth, I think.
6: Fourth.
14: Yeah.
15: Fourth King's speech. I don't know, because the King is not somebody who ever publicly has seemed nervous about these things, because it's interesting. I mean, the Prince of Wales, his son William, has often talked about his nerves and his sense of not, you know, almost imposter syndrome. You think, well, God, if the Prince of Wales feels imposter syndrome, how should the rest of us feel? But I think this is something that, because the King has had so many years of doing public events, he's been preparing for this his entire life, and I think that he really enjoys being King. I mean, you can see a lot of the time, even despite the health struggles he's been having over the last few years, and of course the fact that the country has gone to the dogs since he became King, you can also see that he enjoys the pageantry, he enjoys the formality, he enjoys the way in which the very public-facing aspects of it are things he's very good at. And so today, I mean, yes, there might be a bit of, oh God, got to robe up, got to go and do a speech, got to go in a really uncomfortable state carriage, blah, blah, blah. But on the other hand, this is what he sees as part of the monarchy. He sees the pageantry, the formality and all the rest of it as a vital part of what he does. So from that perspective, no, I don't think he feels nervous. I think he feels it's business as usual. It's what he wants to do.
6: Well, Alex Larman, royal journalist and author, thank you so much for joining us. Well, now with us in the studio, we've got the former Attorney General and constitutional expert, Sir Michael Ellis. Michael, thank you so much for joining us.
16: Hello, Miriam.
6: Talk us through some of the images we're seeing here.
16: Well, this is Queen Alexandra's state coach, and it was built in 1865 and converted for the then Princess of Wales, Alexandra, who was the consort of the later King Edward VII. And it's carrying the imperial state crown, and the crown gets its own carriage coming before the king. It's also carrying the cap of maintenance and the sword of state. So in a moment, I think we'll see the crown jeweller wearing the white gloves, the head jeweller of Mappin & Webb, who's was appointed in 2017. He's the only person allowed to touch the crown with his bare hands other than the sovereign. Although he's got white gloves on today. And he's going to take the imperial state crown out of the carriage. Senior ranking military officers have been traveling with it to protect it. The cap of maintenance is another symbol of the authority of the crown that was believed to have been given by the Pope in around the year 1500 to either King Henry VII or King Henry VIII. It's been slightly lost in the
14: very histories. Ungrateful of Henry VIII.
16: Yes, later it was rather ungrateful, wasn't it?
14: Mm.
16: But I don't think that cap is quite as old as that, but the first cap of maintenance was given around then. And then the sword of state, again a symbol of the crown's authority, a bejeweled sword that dates from the 1600s, which will, I think, be carried by an Air Chief Marshal. So the procession has included one of Edward VII's town coaches, which you may have seen on your screens a few minutes ago, which contains the two maces that they deliberately have sticking outside of the window. And that shows the authority of the sovereign. The maces are part of the authority of the sovereign and the dignity and protection of the crown. But there's the sword of state on the right, and the cap of maintenance you can see closer to the camera, and of course the imperial state crown there is being handed to be carried up the stairs to the Norman porch. And the stairs that we'll see are lined by the household cavalry, the Blues and Royals, the Life Guards on one side and the Blues and Royals on the other. And if you look when they're not standing there, Andrew and Miriam, you'll actually see, they're going to hold it for a moment, but you can see the household cavalry on either side of the staircase. When they're not there, the spurs that they have worn over the course of the past 175 years have scratched the stonework really quite badly. And there are the two maces. And
6: how much do they weigh?
16: Well, 11 kilograms is the weight of the, so it's quite heavy. And the House of Lords mace is made of silver gilt. And so it's solid silver covered with gold, and dates from the latter part of the 17th century, around the time of the restoration of the monarchy in the 1670s it was made. That's the one we'll also see. So this is the Royal Gallery where guests have been seated waiting for the arrival. There'll be a ceremonial arrival of the Imperial State Crown in due course.
14: And how heavy is the crown?
16: Well, it is pretty heavy, and of course, the late Queen wore it throughout her reign. But right up until the very end, where I think the last occasion, it was too heavy for the late Queen, because it really is quite something. And it also, because it's quite tall, it doesn't feel apparently, I mean, I wouldn't know from personal experience, but it doesn't feel particularly stable. But this is slightly smaller than the crown used for coronations. And here's the staircase leading up to the Norman porch with the Life Guards and the Blues and Royals protecting as they are. And there's the Imperial State Crown. Now, that was made of gold by Garrard's, a firm that still exists. Miriam, it contains 2,800 diamonds and 17 sapphires, 11 emeralds, and 4 rubies.
14: It must be priceless.
16: Oh, it's absolutely priceless. But some of the really special, they'll place it now on a cushion in the Royal Gallery. And I think in due course, it's being handed now to Lord Carrington, who is the hereditary Lord Great Chamberlain. The Lord Great Chamberlain...
14: Was his father Peter Carrington?
16: No, it's a different family.
14: Right.
16: But they take it in turns, these two families, the Marquess of Cholmondeley and the Lords Carrington, and they only change when a reign changes. So the Cholmondeleys had it for 70 years while the late Queen reigned, and then it changed when the King came to the throne. And they're going to place the cap of maintenance and the sword of state also on dioceses, awaiting the royal procession in due course. But what's extraordinary, of course, about that crown is that it has in it some very special jewels, deeply historic jewels. St. Edward's sapphire is absolutely ancient. It was found apparently in the tomb of St. Edward the Confessor in the year 1163.
6: Goodness.
16: And the Stuart sapphire is another famous jewel. It's in the centre of the top cross of that crown. And the Stuart sapphire is at the back. Now the King is leaving now the Buckingham Palace. But the Stuart sapphire was smuggled out by King James II, of course, at the Glorious Revolution in 1688. And also in the crown is the very special Black Prince's Ruby, which is actually not a ruby, it's a spindle. But that was given to Edward the third son in 1367.
6: The Black Prince.
16: Yes, the Black Prince is Ruby, and it was named after him. And apparently Henry V wore it at the Battle of Agincourt. Mm.
14: Good Lord.
16: So those jewels, the Cullinan II diamond is in there as well. That was given by the government of Transvaal, a British colony, in 1907. So you've got those really special jewels. But His Majesty now, with the Queen, is leaving Buckingham Palace. And
6: Michael, to what extent have these traditions grown over the years, or are most of them very, very historic?
16: Most of them are historic. They date, really, the state opening of Parliament actually dates from the late 1300s.
6: Wow. Mm-hmm.
16: So it really is very ancient. But of course it's undergone dips and troughs, and it's undergone changes. And King Edward VII, 1901 to 1910, he changed quite a lot. He introduced quite a lot of new ceremonial. His Majesty's travelling, I think, in the Irish state coach.
14: And it won't be comfortable.
16: They're not terribly comfortable.
14: That's what I
16: apparently
14: keep
16: I've been
14: told
16: that they can make one quite motion sick, you know, because of the way they move. We're not used to, I presume, people in days when before motor cars.
14: Don't think the seats have springs.
16: Yes, but the Irish state coach, made in Ireland in 1853. A favourite of Queen Victoria's, apparently, so maybe it is a little bit less shaky. And on the roof of that coach, it's quite interesting to note, they have roses, thistles and shamrocks for England, Scotland and Ireland. But they also have palm trees. And the reason for the palm trees is because they were added in 1876 for Queen Victoria when she became Empress of India.
6: Oh. But no Wales.
16: Well, Wales is often incorporated. Well, Wales is very well represented, as you might imagine. But on that carriage, there are the roses that represent England and Wales. But
6: I don't think Plaid Cymru would think much of that.
16: But the horses, by the way, that are carrying His Majesty, I've been given their names.
14: Ah.
16: They're called Milford Haven and Runnymede, Echo, Knightsbridge, Newark and Maple.
6: Hmm.
16: And of course it's pretty wet weather at the moment, but actually the horses and the military personnel rather like cooler weather from the extreme heat that one sometimes gets at events like Trooping the Colour.
6: And we've seen crowds of people lining the streets with full sets of umbrellas. It is absolutely tipping it down. We're now witnessing a covered stand where people are inside and dry. I think that's a better place to sit.
14: Are those guests? Yeah. Are they guests of the government or guests of the House of Lords?
16: Both, and they'll be guests of various members of Parliament and peers as well. It's a ticket event, and they will be issued by ballot. Mm. And the street liners, you see there, right outside Parliament, the Royal Navy are lining the street. But at various points in the procession, there's different parts of His Majesty's Armed Forces who are the street liners. So from Buckingham Palace to the Mall, we've got the Foot Guards. From the Mall to Whitehall, the Royal Air Force are lining the streets. And then from Whitehall to Parliament is the Royal Navy. And that's one of the chandeliers in the House of Lords. The throne that you see there was designed by Pugin and is brass with rock crystal and an absolutely stunning and incredibly impressive design. And the mace being carried there before, I think that was Lord Forsyth. He's the current Lord Speaker.
14: Former Conservative Minister in the Thatcher era.
16: That's right, and he's being taken in procession with the mace from the House of Lords, which I described earlier as the one that weighs 11 kilograms.
14: And of course, Republicans would just be contemptuous of this.
16: Well, I presume perhaps they would.
14: But I think it's one of the great things about our monarchy.
16: I agree.
14: Pageantry, the tradition.
11: Absolutely. Spectacle.
16: Absolutely.
11: Some boring old president, you'd get nothing like this.
16: No, they'd all be in business suits.
11: Yeah.
16: I think this is a spectacle that's known the world over.
11: Yeah.
16: But what we'll have seen now is, of course, everyone is now waiting with bated breath for the arrival of the sovereign. And when His Majesty arrives with the Queen, he'll come up the steps in breath for the arrival of the sovereign. And when His Majesty arrives with the Queen, he'll come up the steps

0: glass coach. And this was a coach built in the 1880s, has often been used by royal brides. And I think there's the Lord Chancellor you can see on your screen now, David Lammy. And wearing the full-bottomed wig of the role, which is nice to see, made of horsehair.
1: That'll be uncomfortable too.
0: They tend to be worn now only for ceremonial occasions rather than in court itself.
1: And on the crown, the Imperial State Crown, is that the only occasion where the king will wear, it will adorn the king's head this year?
0: Yes, probably that is the case. They're not worn terribly often, of course, and St. Edward's crown is worn even more rarely. But at least it gets its annual airing. And it's very nice to see all of these robes of state being worn. There are real acts of craftsmanship and artisanry skill. Eden Ravenscroft, one of the oldest tailors in the world, believed to be the oldest tailors in the world, established in the 1680s, I think, still make these robes for judges and for members of the royal family and others. And they also make those wigs from horsehair. And it's a wonderful skill that we wouldn't want to see lost. But I was talking about the glass coach, which is behind the king, containing what were the ladies-in-waiting, now called Ladies' Companion, the Marchioness of Lansdowne, the Lady Sarah Keswick, in there with Lord Ashton, the Master of the Horse, and the Earl of Roslin, who is the Lord Steward to the king. And there are three other state landaus that are behind the king's procession. So there's five carriages in total bringing the king now. He should arrive very shortly at the Palace of Westminster, which was, of course, still is a royal palace, but Henry VIII was the last one to live there and moved out.
2: Of course, Westminster Hall is one of the oldest buildings of its type, I think, in the world, nearly 1,000 years old.
0: It is,
2: a particular type of ceiling.
0: That's right. And an absolutely ancient hall, one of the few places that we know every king and queen since 1100 would have been in there at least once. Yeah.
2: And Anne Boleyn was tried in there, Charles the First tried. Incredible. I think that Westminster Hall is the most special building in the whole of Parliament.
0: Extraordinary. It's so atmospheric.
1: And isn't that where the monarch lies in state?
0: Yes, that's exactly right, Andrew. And it's interesting to see the peers here in their parliamentary robes. You can see on some of them the stripes. There are two stripes from this angle. And it's a little known fact that it's a rank structure. And if you're a duke, you can have four stripes. If you're a marquis, the next rank down, you have 3.5. An earl has 3. A viscount has 2.5. And a baron, which is the vast majority of them, has 2 stripes.
2: Of course, the first state opening of Parliament with no hereditary peers. Well, there are some hereditary peers who've been given life peerages, I assume.
1: 25.
0: But that's right.
2: But nobody is there because of their hereditary.
1: Apart from the king.
2: Apart from the king, that's a very good point.
0: Yeah. They've allowed a couple of hereditaries, the Duke of Norfolk, for example, and Lord Carrington, the Lord.
1: Because of
0: the
1: ceremonial role.
0: But only for ceremonial roles, not to vote and sit in the Lords anymore, yes. And it is, that is, of course, a change of many centuries of our history.
2: But if something as fundamental as that can be changed by the government, which it has been, how safe do you think the other traditions in this state opening Parliament really are? I mean, we've heard, the Reform Party speak about major changes to the House of Lords, parties on the left. The Greens, no doubt, would have something to say about these traditions.
0: Yes.
2: How easy would it be for an incoming government to dispense of some of these ceremonial occasions?
0: I think, there would be a resistance. There would be considerable resistance to major change, because this is part of the panoply of monarchy. And by the way, recognised the world over, that attracts a huge income for this country. People don't recognise that or not everyone does, the

0: In fact, whereas if we had a presidency and a few more politicians in suits, there would be no tourist value to that.
1: Mm.
0: But of course, having a monarchy with all of these ceremonials of state brings in tremendous positive goodwill towards this country and a tremendous tourist attraction. And much of the expense of the monarchy, maintaining buildings and so on, you'd still have to maintain if you turned them into museums. So you wouldn't actually be saving an awful lot of money. But I think we're going to see His Majesty arriving soon. And this is the Household Division, Household Cavalry there.
1: Coming down Whitehall, of course, such a famous street used for so many important occasions. And I remember, Michael, before the late Queen's funeral, we were both in Parliament at the time, and seeing the rehearsals for that, actually in the middle of the night for a few days before, the whole of Whitehall closed off, the whole of Parliament Square closed off, even Westminster Bridge, where the horses and military were practicing their marches, their processions. And it is incredibly inspiring to see those kind of numbers, those kind of traditions in the heart of our capital city.
0: Exactly. And of course, it gives the armed forces tremendous pride to be able to perform their functions here. And these are the supporting carriages carrying members of the royal household and so on, including Sir Clive Alderton, the private secretary to the King. But you're right, Miriam. I think when it comes to the military, the bands that are performing, for example, we've got the dismounted band of the Household Cavalry there at Green Park. The band of the Grenadier Guards have been performing, the band of the Scots Guards, the band of the Royal Air Force, the band of the Royal Marines. And they're entertaining the crowds that have been lining the streets of the Mall from Buckingham Palace. And outside the House of Lords is the 1st Battalion of the Grenadier Guards. They'll be proudly displaying their colour, which of course is a sacred item for them, containing 45 of their 77 battle honours, dating from 1680 to 1991. And those are the six greys that I named earlier. I'm afraid I can't tell you which one is which.
1: They're not wearing name badges, sadly.
0: No, the late Queen would be able very much to recognise each horse, I think. But the King and Queen arriving. And there's the Irish state coach with the decoration on the roof that I was talking about before, which contains the shamrock and the rose and so on, and the palm tree for India.
1: Mm. Of course, it does remind us how important horses used to be in London and across the country, not just for ceremonial purposes or sport, which of course the only reason they're kept today. And I've just, in the late 19th century, there are approximately 300,000 horses living and working in London, you know, before Ubers, before the cab.
0: Yep.
1: The horse was the only way to get around, and yet now that we really only see them on occasions like this for ceremony. But they were such a big part of all these ceremonies.
0: Absolutely, they were. And
2: no, I'm just going to interrupt because we're getting our first glimpse of the Queen, Camilla. She's leaving very gingerly leaving the state coach, dressed in white. Does she always wear white?
0: Yes, traditionally for state occasions, she will wear white or a variety, you know, ivory or cream.
2: Yeah.
0: The King in the uniform there of an Admiral of the Fleet with cap and sword. And the Queen is wearing a diadem that dates from 1820, the Georgian diadem of diamonds, which the late Queen wore for her portraits of on stamps, banknotes, coinage. Very familiar to a lot of people, that particular diadem that Queen Camilla is wearing. These are the heralds that are climbing the stairs now. you like, the ones that look like playing cards, and the maces leading the procession. Then Lord Carrington, carrying his white wand of office, is following behind the Lord Chancellor, David Lammy, and the Duke of Norfolk.
2: Just remind us why the Lord Chancellor is such an important figure in this ceremony.
0: Well, of course, the Lord Chancellor is one of the great offices of state traditionally, yes. And it was the only office that actually contained a responsibility in all three branches of government. I mean, the Americans often talk about separation of powers and separating the legislature from the executive from the judiciary. But until Jack Straw, 25 years ago, the Lord Chancellor, Lord Hailsham, for example, he was a member of the judiciary and would sit as a judge for some weeks of the year. He was a member of the executive because he would sit in the cabinet, and he was a member of the legislature who could vote in the House of Lords. So he would wear a tricorn hat on ceremonial occasions, and it would be the three branches of government.
1: Well, Sir Michael Ellis, thank you. We're just going to leave it there now and cross to Downing Street, where GB News' chief political correspondent, Catherine Forser, has some news.
3: Yes, good morning from Downing Street, where we saw the Prime Minister leave in a hailstorm, and we've had thunder here as well. It is now being reported by The Times that Wes Streeting, who was here just a couple of hours ago, the Health Secretary, he was in and out in just 16 minutes, is going to mount a leadership challenge to the Prime Minister tomorrow. It won't happen today because, of course, of the King's speech. But he has told allies that he is going to go for it, that he is going to resign and mount a leadership challenge. Now, we always knew that it was probably now or never for Wes Streeting, the Health Secretary, before Andy Burnham, the Mayor of Manchester, is able to get a seat in Parliament. He always said, and I spoke to his allies just yesterday, that he wouldn't move unless it was clear that the Prime Minister was going to have to go. That seems now to have been that he's escalated it. He's taken the call. And what is likely to happen then is he will not be the only one, because there is no way that the left of the party is going to allow Wes Streeting to go alone. But, of course, we don't know what happens, because the Prime Minister is digging in. I spoke to people inside Number 10 earlier who said things felt much better than yesterday, and that, you know, he is going nowhere. So a big, big moment coming tomorrow.
2: Well, that's an extraordinary development. Catherine Forster, our chief political correspondent, thank you so much for that, and she'll bring us more when we get more. And that's an extraordinary development. I think he would be pretty bruised by reports that he's done the challenge, Miriam.
1: Absolutely. I mean, what a time for the news to come out as well. MPs will, of course, be looking at their phones. Do you remember the budget that was leaked? Where the OBR report was leaked in advance? And again, all the MPs in the House of Commons suddenly looking at Twitter, suddenly looking at their phones. Exactly the same thing will be happening now. Any pretense that they're focusing on the contents of the King's speech will have gone out the window.
2: So, Michael, what will the King make of this? Because this will now completely overshadow this King's speech.
0: Well, I think, as we heard, look, His Majesty and the dignity with which he carries himself and holds that office is such that he will rise above it, as he's shown recently in the United States Congress. There's the throne, by the way, and you can see there while it's on screen, the consort's throne on the right is 1 inch lower than the sovereign's throne. But this is a controversial political development at a time, Andrew, when we are seeing one of the main ceremonial events of the state. And we had, of course, been told that any challenge to the Prime Minister would not occur today because of the ceremonial. That's the cloth of the state there, with delicate gold embroidery and the Pugin throne made in 1847. By tradition, privy councillors can sit on the steps of the throne when the House of Lords is in session. And In front of the throne, immediately in front, are the most senior judges in the land. The Lady Chief Justice, Baroness Carr, will be there. You can determine her by the fact that she's the only judge with a gold chain around her. And Supreme Court Justices, Lords Justices of Appeal are also there. So they sit on the woolsacks in the middle. And on the left of our screen, ambassadors and high commissioners from many countries, many of them in their national dress, are also waiting on the king. And on the right of the screen, you can see the ladies in state clothing. They will be spouses of peers who will have drawn lots to attend on this occasion.
1: And Michael, it's quite hard to tell on the screen, but the chamber of the House of Lords is really quite small. And if you stand in there, whether or not it's full or empty, it's certainly not an impressive sight. It's an exceptionally impressive room in terms of the
0: decor
1: and the history and the gold and the red leather. It's beautiful.
0: It is.
1: But it's small. And the peers can barely fit in there. And certainly only a handful of MPs can fit behind the bar, as it's called, to observe.
0: That's right. It is beautiful, though, and much more ornate than the House of Commons. That was Mr. Speaker there, Sir Lindsay Hoyle, coming in procession with his sergeant-at-arms carrying the Commons mace, which also dates from the 1660s. Mr. Speaker's wearing his state robes, but very specially, Miriam and Andrew, he is wearing Honiton lace jabot around his neck, and the ruffles on his arms by his sleeves. These were made by a lady called Mrs. Patricia Perryman in the 1980s, and they've been brought out of a museum to be worn again. They were worn by Betty Boothroyd, the Speaker, and Michael Martin. They weren't worn by Sir Lindsay Hoyle's predecessor. But he's...
2: That's the ghastly John Burke.
0: But he, Sir Lindsay, has, I'm delighted to say, was a very popular speaker. And he's brought them back. And Mrs. Perryman, I believe, is 87 years of age, and she spent 1,500 hours making those items in Honiton lace in the 1980s.
1: Gosh.
0: A hugely complicated...
1: That's basically a year of working time.
0: Apparently it took 2 years.
1: Wow.
0: To make...
1: She worked part-time.
0: So it's a very laborious exercise, but it's a tremendous skill. I don't think any machine, even today, can make Honiton lace. Queen Victoria liked it so much that she had her wedding gown made of Honiton lace, at least in part. So Mr. Speaker's done a wonderful thing there to bring those back and to wear them for this very special occasion. They're far better worn than in a display case, I think.
2: Quite right, too. Yeah, absolutely.
1: Now, Michael, you mentioned that the House of Lords is so ornate. We're just seeing pictures of all the gold leaf there.
0: Yes.
1: The Commons, not so. Now, my understanding, and I'm sure you'll correct me if I'm wrong, is that because it was partially destroyed in the war and rebuilt afterwards in the 40s, the politicians of the time thought it would be a bad look to embellish it in the same style as the House of Lords, given the austerity that the country was still living rationing, rebuilding after the war. Is that correct?
0: It is. And a lot of the stained glass that was smashed during that enemy action in World War II was replaced with plain glass, which was a terrible shame, because prior to that, the coats of arms of all of the boroughs that used to send MPs to the House of Commons after the 1832 Reform Bill were in the windows in stained glass. Many of them were smashed. Some still exist, but they were, the ones that were broken were replaced by plain glass as an austerity measure. The throne's dutifully awaiting the sovereign now, and the heralds also standing by. It was a custom until relatively recently, Andrew and Miriam, for certain officials to walk backwards the entire length. Do you remember?
2: Yeah, I do.
0: And that changed, I think, if I remember correctly, in the 1990s.
1: Somebody have an accident.
0: I don't think anyone ever did, actually, but it was His Majesty's coming out now.
2: There's the trumpeters.

0: imperial state crown, pages carrying his and the queen's train. In front of the king, you might just see there the cap of maintenance is being borne by the leader of the House of Lords, Baroness Smith of Basildon, and the sword of state is being carried by Air Chief Marshal the Lord Peach. And the king is slowly processing now. The lady's companion, Lady Sarah Keswick, and the Marchioness of Lansdowne are following. The little page boys are usually relatives of people known to the royal family or other high officials. We're often not given their names, but they're wearing, of course, the state outfit, including knee breeches, white stockings, and buckled shoes. Oftentimes, the shoes have red heels, which is a tradition. His Majesty's wearing the robe of state there, traditionally of ermine.
1: And it reminds me, Michael, in the many years ago, there were quite a few Republicans on the Labour benches who pointedly stayed in the Commons rather than process to the House of Lords because they didn't believe in the author or the
0: yes
1: the power of the House of Lords anyway because of hereditary principle and appointed, and also they objected to the King's role, the monarch's role, in delivering the speech.
0: It yes,
1: was a rather sullen protest, I think.
0: Yes, and the vast majority follow through, and everyone rising now. And the Duke of Norfolk, just in front of the King there.
1: Who's the Premier Peer?
0: He's the Premier Peer of all England, and the Earl Marshal, hereditary Earl Marshal, which basically means that he's officially in charge of all state ceremonial. And when His Majesty is seated, and things have settled, and when he is ready, he will give a discreet signal to an official.
2: My lords, pray be seated.
0: Go and get the House of Commons. And the official is Lord Carrington, carrying the white wand of office. The blue key on his back is a symbol of his authority. And he's been given a signal by the King. He raises his wand of office, which in turn has sent another signal to this official.
1: Is that Black
0: who
1: Rod?
0: Who is Black Rod,
1: and
0: newly appointed.
1: Who Black Rod is?
0: He is the most senior representative of the royal household in Parliament, and he is effectively the sergeant-at-arms for the House of Lords, responsible there, carrying a black staff that was actually made in the 1880s, and traditionally black gloves, looking rather formidable. The door of the House of Commons will be slammed in his face, and although the door is only about 75 years old, it has a very large dent in where 75 years worth of bangs have been delivered with that rod. Here we go. He's been sent to summon the Commons. This is a custom since 1647, I think it is, when after King Charles tried to arrest some MPs, they decided to prohibit sovereigns from coming into the Commons.
3: Mr. Speaker, the King commands this noble house to attend His Majesty immediately in the House of Peers.
1: And he calls it the House of Peers, not the House of Lords.
0: Yes. Mm. And the Sergeant-at-Arms is taking the Commons mace, and the Speaker, replete in his ceremonial garb, all apart from the full-bottomed wig.
1: And he leads the procession, not the Prime Minister, because in Parliament, the Speaker is top dog.
0: With his chaplain, yes. The Speaker is the most senior commoner in all the land. And you see now the Prime Minister with Kemi Badenoch.
1: Yes, to hear their conversation.
0: Yes, and this is where polite conversation is held.
1: And everybody's now looking, of course, to the Secretary of State for Health, West Streeting.
0: It's a bit of a scrum then.
1: unless he's already resigned, Secretary of State, perhaps.
2: I mean, you just can't imagine what going through the Prime Minister's mind right now. This should be the pinnacle of his career. This is the one moment where you would say the Prime Minister ought to be allowed to enjoy this moment.
1: Yeah.
2: However popular or not you may be, this is
1: 35 pieces of legislation being brought forward.
2: Right. And yet, all that will be in his mind is what's coming next, what's coming this afternoon, what's coming tomorrow, how is he going to manage it? And as much as we might agree that he's not been the greatest Prime Minister and he's deeply unpopular, on a personal level, this is a very, very difficult day for him.
0: Very difficult moment. And several.
1: And he's also got to make small talk with the Leader of the Opposition.
0: Well, she's got to make small talk with him.
2: I would imagine that he would rather be next to her than someone from his own party.
0: That's right.
1: Who might be one of those who's written a letter saying clear off.
2: Exactly. I'm sure she will be perfectly sympathetic in offering small talk rather than trying to stick the knife in right now.
1: Yeah.
2: Of course, not all the MPs by any means will make it into the House of Lords to stand behind the bar. And I think, Michael, there are screens put up in Central Lobby around there so that other MPs can view the proceedings
1: just
2: live.
1: Just saw West Streeting. I just caught a glimpse of West Streeting.
0: So he is there. And the MPs are filing through in no particular order now.
2: It's just a
0: and
2: scrum.
0: They almost all of them will, out of respect to the summons from Black Rod, head over in that direction. And those that can't get into the House of Lords below the bar of the House will, as you say, Miriam, be watching on screens in Central Lobby. Mr. Speaker's arrived with the Sergeant at Arms and the Speaker's Secretary, Helen Wood, is standing behind the Speaker there.
2: And in normal times, in normal debates, MPs are, of course, free to come and stand at the bar at any time. I remember going there to watch a few debates that I was interested in, amendments that made it through from the Commons to the Lords. And it's very interesting to go and watch those debates, but this is not a normal day.
0: It's not a normal day. They don't wear their parliamentary robes every day, but it is a wonderful chamber. And here the Lord Chancellor is going to give the speech to His Majesty, which has been carried in the bag that he's carrying before him. Traditionally, afterwards, he would kneel, as he's doing now, and then walk backwards down the stairs, which is rather precarious. Lord Hailsham did that, but nowadays, I think he's good for him. He has walked backwards down the stairs and then turned, and His Majesty will now deliver the speech.
4: My Lords and members of the House of Commons, an increasingly dangerous and volatile world threatens the United Kingdom, with the conflict in the Middle East only the most recent example. Every element of the nation's energy, defence and economic security will be tested. My government will respond to this world with strength and aim to create a country that is fair for all. My ministers will take decisions that protect the energy, defence and economic security of the United Kingdom for the long term. They will defend the British values of decency, tolerance and respect for difference under our common flag. And they will harness the potential of the pride felt across this country for its communities. My government will take urgent action to tackle anti-Semitism and ensure all communities feel safe. My government believes that the United Kingdom's economic security depends on raising living standards in every part of the United Kingdom. My ministers will support measures that maintain stability and control the cost of living. They will use public investment to shape markets and attract further private investment. They will deploy the power of an active state in partnership with business and enable reforms that support higher growth and a fair deal for working people. My government believes that improved trading relations are vital for the United Kingdom's economic security, for significantly raising economic growth, and for lowering prices for working people. My ministers will introduce legislation to take advantage of new trading opportunities, including a bill to strengthen ties with the European Union. My government will also support the economic security of British businesses. Legislation will be introduced to tackle late payments and to reduce the burden of unnecessary regulation through innovation. The United Kingdom's economic security depends upon world-class infrastructure. Legislation will be introduced to unlock the benefits of airport expansion, enable roads to be built at pace, including the Lower Thames crossing, and deliver a fair deal for the north of England through Northern Powerhouse Rail. My ministers will continue to take all action necessary to safeguard the domestic production of steel. My government will also improve the United Kingdom's security by continuing to invest in the renewal of public services. My ministers will push forward with significant reforms to the police, the National Health Service, and to the criminal justice system to help them deliver services the British people expect. Legislation will be introduced to increase confidence in the security of the immigration and asylum systems. My government will improve critical infrastructure with legislation to clean up the water industry and establish Great British Railways. My government believes that the United Kingdom should be a country fair for all and a place where every child is included in the nation's highest aspirations. My ministers believe that every child deserves the chance to succeed to the best of his or her ability and not be held back due to poverty, special educational needs, or a lack of respect for vocational education. My ministers will continue to invest in apprenticeships and measures that tackle youth unemployment. They will respond to the Milburn Review and the Timms Review and continue to reform the welfare system to support both young and disabled people to flourish in work as the basis for long-term economic security. A bill will be brought forward to raise standards in schools and introduce generational reforms of the special educational needs system. My ministers will also proceed with the introduction of digital ID that will modernise how citizens interact with public services. Alongside strong public services and a strong economy, the highest standards of trust in public office are essential for the social contract and the United Kingdom's collective security. My government will introduce the Hillsborough Law to bring forward a duty of candour for public servants. My ministers will also introduce legislation to enable peerages to be removed. My government will bring forward proposals that strengthen the delivery, accountability, innovation, and productivity of the civil service. These proposals will also seek to safeguard its impartiality and core values to enhance trust and confidence in the institutions of government. My government will bring forward a bill to speed up remediation for people living in homes with unsafe cladding and a draft bill to ban abusive conversion practices. In this volatile world, my government will continue to pursue foreign policy based on a calm assessment of the national interest. It will continue its unflinching support for the brave people of Ukraine who fight on the front line of freedom. My ministers will seek to improve relations with European partners as a vital step in strengthening European security. It will continue to promote long-term peace in the Middle East and the two-state solution in Israel and Palestine. My government will also uphold the United Kingdom's unbreakable commitment to NATO and our NATO allies, including through a sustained increase in defence spending. My government will seek to reinforce the long-term energy, defence, and economic security of the United Kingdom as an essential component of strength on the world stage. This will include housing, which can be a source of insecurity for many people. My ministers will bring forward legislation to increase long-term investment in social housing and to reform the leasehold system, including the capping of ground rents. My government will introduce legislation to tackle the growing threat from foreign state entities and their proxies. They will respond to the horrific attack in Southport with measures to protect the British people from extreme violence and honour the victims, the injured, and their families. My ministers will also introduce legislation to improve the country's defences against cybersecurity threats. My government will support our gallant armed forces and their families, who make considerable personal sacrifices for the collective security and freedom of everyone in the United Kingdom. My ministers will recognise this service with an armed forces bill that improves the service justice system and establishes the Armed Forces Covenant in statute. My ministers believe that energy independence must be a long-term goal of national security and that the nation's energy security requires long-term investment and reform, as demonstrated by recent events in the Middle East. Increased production of clean British energy will help to ensure that enemies of the United Kingdom cannot attack the economic security of the British people. My ministers will therefore introduce an energy independence bill to scale up homegrown renewable energy and protect living standards for the long term. My ministers will also take forward recommendations of the nuclear regulatory review and encourage a new era of British nuclear energy generation. My government will remain a leading advocate for tackling climate change and achieving a world free from poverty. The United Kingdom will also take action to reduce humanitarian need and conflict around the world. My ministers will champion the rights of women and girls to live in a world free from violence. This will include promoting women's full economic and political participation within their societies, with agency over the decisions that impact their lives. Next year, the United Kingdom will take on the G20 presidency and host the G20 summit to drive global growth and reinforce global stability, which is essential for the prosperity of working people across the country. My government is committed to the strength and integrity of the Union of the United Kingdom and will continue to work closely with the devolved governments to deliver for citizens across the whole of the nation. Members of the House of Commons, estimates for the public services will be laid before you. My Lords and members of the House of Commons, other measures will be laid before you. I pray that the blessing of Almighty God may rest upon your counsels.
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6: Do you trust what you're being told?
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9: Well, I want to answer that, because you didn't let me last time, because you always speak over me.
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6: Politics, policy, Parliament. Nothing is off limits. No sugarcoating.
2: Well, we've heard the King there give his speech, written, of course, by the government, setting out the programme for legislation. But I don't think the media's eyes will legislation today, Michael.
0: No, it's quite possible that there's such a challenge now that a large part of the list of legislation that Sir Keir Starmer, as Prime Minister, intends be carried out over the next 12 months won't see the light of day, at least not under Sir Keir's premiership. But as His Majesty's still in the Palace of Westminster, under the golden ceiling of the House of Lords, the peers have risen with the judges, the ambassadors, and His Majesty is processing now through the Royal Gallery to exit the House of Lords back to his carriage and back to Buckingham Palace. We can see here, there's the Duke of Norfolk at the front of the screen. Behind him, carrying the cap of maintenance, is the Leader of the House of Lords, and the Lord Great Chamberlain carrying the white wand of office. Then Lord Peach, Air Chief Marshal Peach, carrying the Sword of State in front of His Majesty the King and Queen Camilla.
2: And Sir Michael, once the King does return to Buckingham Palace, the hostage will be released.
0: Yes, Sir Nick Dakin has drawn the short straw, although it's not much of a short straw, to be fair. They're pretty well looked after now, the hostage.
1: They get a nice G&T at the palace.
0: I think they'll be offered
1: a refreshment,
0: Andrew, let's put it that way. And I believe they sit and watch it on television, the hostage with one of the senior palace officials waiting for the sovereign to return. It's a custom that dates from the 1640s, when Parliament and the then sovereign weren't getting on very well, and they literally wanted to make sure that if the King was going to go, King Charles I was going to go to Parliament, that he actually came back again. He's going to go into the robing room and be divested of the crown and robe, underneath which he's wearing the Admiral of the Fleet's uniform of the Royal Navy. This is when one does appreciate it being a slightly cooler day, because all of that apparel is extremely heavy and warm. The Honourable Corps of Gentlemen at Arms. Now, this is a unit created by Henry VIII in 1509 to protect the sovereign in battle. Their battle axes are actually over 300 years old. And I'm not talking about... I'm talking about the real battle axes there that those soldiers
2: not
0: were.
2: Not Rachel.
0: The uniform is based on a Dragoon Guards officer of the 1840s. But the MPs are filing back in into the House of Commons. There's a little bit of a ceremonial in the Commons, and then it's adjourned for a few minutes before the Prime Minister will give a speech setting out his agenda for the year ahead.
2: And that will be quite the spectacle, because while they've been in the House of Lords, of course, the news has been broken and circulating that Wes Streeting, the Health Secretary, is about to resign.
0: The challenge is on.
2: And trigger a leadership election as soon as tomorrow, the Times is reporting. And no doubt the rest of the day's debate will be heavy with that
1: news.
2: Well,
1: I mean, when the Prime Minister stands up on his feet to open the debate, where will Wes Streeting be? Will he be sitting on the front bench? Will he be nowhere to be seen?
0: Well, he's preparing to resign, we're being told. I suspect he'll defer his actual resignation till tomorrow so as not to affect the ceremonial of today. But it having already been leaked, it has already influenced how today's debate will go. And I wouldn't be surprised if he absents himself from the House of Commons during the Prime Minister's speech. Of course, it's another set-piece opportunity for Kemi Badenoch, who's quite a powerful and effective performer in the House of Commons, as we know. She's scored some key victories in the House of Commons with her skill there. And Sir Oliver Dowden just coming into the chamber now of the House of Commons, and all the MPs sort of chatting away without any ceremony. They defy all ceremony at this moment to show their fierce independence.
2: Indeed. And just a few minutes ago, we saw the Chancellor, Rachel Reeves, Transport Secretary Heidi Alexander, the Home Secretary Shabana Mahmood. And of course, what happens next for Keir Starmer has a huge impact on them and their role as well. And of course, personally, they probably want to quite keep their jobs, but also they are in the midst of running departments. They have policies that they're implementing, and all that's now on hold until the outcome of this leadership squabble is determined.
1: Which will be at least 2 months.
2: Indeed. And for somebody like Shabana Mahmood, who is at least appears to be doing her absolute best to get a grip on some of the Home Office's toughest problems, she's now in limbo. Can she carry on? Can she not carry on? Will she still be in post this time next week? Nobody knows.
0: I think the floodgates will now open, or if not today, then tomorrow. And I think other people who wish to be contestants for the leadership of the Labour Party and Prime Minister will also set off from their own starting blocks. Most likely to happen.
1: I mean, the field is not going to be just him.
0: No. And no, they won't allow it to just be him.
1: But what does Starmer do? Does he fight on, or does he resign?
0: Well, he gives the impression of wishing to fight on. He apparently said, you're going to have to remove me. And we'll see whether that remains the case. But we're soon going to see the King and Queen come out of the robing room and exit. There's a new statue I might mention, which is, I think they were looking there now. That's Lord Forsyth and David Lammy and the Duke of Norfolk, looking at a new statue, which is called May Flights of Angels Sing Thee to Thy Rest, which honours our late Queen Elizabeth II.
1: It's not a very nice statue, I've got to say. I've seen it.
0: I haven't seen it in real life, Andrew,
1: it's not very good.
0: There's a lot of work that's gone in.
1: We're going to have got Gloria de Pierre in the studio with us, because it's normally PMQs today, Gloria.
8: It is.
1: But of course, because of the King's speech. What's your reaction to this extraordinary news from West Streeting?
8: Goodness me. I think if I'm honest, Andrew, being a Labour supporter, it's been quite tough since the election of this government.
1: Yeah.
8: From the start of the freebies to the announcement of a winter fuel payment cut, this has been a challenging government. Now, that's not to say that I don't believe they have done some good things. They have, but they have sort of been drowned out by own goals, really.
1: Well, he's useless.
8: I didn't vote for him, so I always was skeptical. Whatever his talents they do not lend themselves to being Prime Minister. I wouldn't, Andrew. He's not a good communicator. No. But Wes Streeting is actually, is very interesting.
2: The question is, for me, Gloria, that I don't doubt that he has the numbers. I think there will easily be 81 MPs who think Wes Streeting will do a better job than Keir Starmer, but that doesn't mean he will win a leadership election amongst the MPs, and it certainly doesn't mean he'll win a leadership election amongst the Labour members. So could this actually be a good thing for Keir Starmer if he does challenge Wes Streeting, if no one else comes forward? Perhaps he'll put the leadership questions to bed.
1: They will.
8: I can't imagine nobody coming forward.
2: But your central one, who else will get 81? In your view?
8: A candidate who is not Wes Streeting, in short.
2: But will they agree amongst themselves who that should be?
8: Yes.
2: Or will they split the vote?
8: No. I think they will agree who is our candidate to stop Wes Streeting. Now, today, they will be furiously trying to find somebody to resign their seat and get a by-election spot for Andy Burnham to enter that race. Remember, this was not the plan. Catherine West was freelancing by saying, let's just throw all the whole sort of shebang into the air. And this is where we now live with those consequences.
2: Well, that's it from Britain's Newsroom. What a morning. Massive thanks to Sir Michael Ellis for superb expert commentary.
1: Fantastic.
8: Absolutely.
2: And of course, to Gloria. We're going to go over now to our GB News Deputy Political Editor, Tom Harwood, who is at Buckingham Palace with the latest.
11: Well, what a day it has been so far. While we stay on these images of the King and the Queen greeting some of those most senior members of the Lords and indeed the Commons as well, we can see, speaking there to the Speaker of the House of Lords, Michael Forsyth, if I'm not mistaken, the King there making small talk. But ultimately, has today been overshadowed by the bombshell news? Multiple reports from credible news agencies that Wes Streeting, the Health Secretary, is preparing to resign as soon as tomorrow to challenge the Prime Minister in a leadership contest. Does he have the names? Does he have the numbers? These are all the questions that are flooding through the heads of so many people in the Palace of Westminster, all while the King is still inside the building. Keir Starmer decided to have the King's speech today, later than normal, host this grand ceremony, this grand occasion of state with the King and the Queen and the pomp and the pageantry and everything that you'd expect to go alongside that. He decided to host that now in the wake of the local elections to try to stave off any move against this Prime Minister. That's the allegation that so many people made at the time that the Prime Minister decided this unusual timing for the state opening of Parliament. And yet, despite the Prime Minister trying to stave off any sort of move against him, it's clear that that has not worked. We've seen almost 100 Labour MPs call for the Prime Minister to go. We've seen 10 government resignations, and now we expect one cabinet resignation, perhaps, and maybe more. This is overshadowing, arguably, what the King and Queen came here today to do. And that is a high-risk strategy from the Prime Minister. The idea that you would host the state opening in such a febrile time politically, has this risked embarrassing the King and embarrassing the Queen? That is a question that I have no doubt will be asked throughout the continuation of today. But while the King and Queen leave the Palace of Westminster, get into their grand carriage of state there, there is of course much more to come with debates in the House of Commons that will take place shortly. Do stay with us here on GB News for all the action.
12: I'm Charlie Peters.
13: I'm Miriam Cates.
12: Breaking news, allies of Wes Streeting have told the media that the Health Secretary is reportedly preparing to resign following a 16-minute showdown with the Prime Minister this morning.
13: Well, this comes as King Charles has just finished setting out the government's legislative agenda.
12: Well, let's cross over to Downing Street where our deputy political editor, Tom Harwood, has the very latest. Tom, great to have your company this afternoon. What a dramatic moment this is. You're at College Green in Westminster. Tell us all.
11: Yes, Charlie. I was there in Downing Street throughout all of this morning. I saw Wes Streeting march up to that front door into Downing Street, and I saw him not long after march out again. I shouted many questions at the Health Secretary, none of which got a reply, but it is clear that the Health Secretary had a look of determination on his face. This was a short meeting, a very, very brief meeting with the Prime Minister. It was brief previously by allies of the Prime Minister that it could be a meeting of reconciliation or finding common ground. I'm not sure that that is exactly what went on inside Downing Street this morning, because ultimately if you're going to find sort of a reconciliatory path, if you're going to try and calm things down, that does not indicate a short shrift meeting, and it certainly was a short shrift meeting. So ultimately, what is going on now? Well, as the King's carriage is leaving Parliament behind me, as we start to see the grand procession of dozens of horses, and indeed you can see just behind me here from our vantage point on College Green, the wonderful display of everything that Britain does so well, this pomp and pageantry, the cavalry, and indeed many other members of the armed services as well, lining there the streets. We've seen the carriages set off, but my goodness me, how much of this is overshadowed by the politics that continues to go on. To give you a bit of a flavour of what is going to happen in the House of Commons in the coming hours, this is still the sort of state opening ceremony. We're going to have a humble address put forward by a backbench member of parliament, seconded by another backbench member of parliament, but then it's the turn of the leader of the opposition and then the prime minister to speak. Ostensibly, this should be a debate on that humble address. It should be a debate relating to the state opening and the King's speech, the government's legislative agenda for this term in parliament. And yet, will there be a temptation for Kemi Badenoch? Will there be a temptation for Keir Starmer to stray beyond that brief, to talk about the issues that, frankly, everyone in the country is talking about right now? How much longer does this Prime Minister have? And is Wes Streeting ready to jump? It does seem likely that he is. A bit of context, tomorrow we're going to get regularly released healthcare statistics. It's expected that they're going to show that waiting times have fallen, waiting lists have fallen, and it could be that Wes Streeting uses that moment to say, look what I've achieved as Health Secretary, but the government is simply not working in other places. Could it be that tomorrow Wes Streeting resigns, that tomorrow a challenge is brought against the Prime Minister? That is the received wisdom now here in Westminster.
12: Well, Tom, just on that point about waiting lists, Wes Streeting has now broken his silence in his first public remarks since these reports emerged that he was preparing to resign and challenge Sir Keir Starmer for the leadership. He's posted on X about 15 minutes ago saying, under Labour, NHS waiting lists are falling, ambulances are arriving faster, there are more GPs and higher patient satisfaction. He says, lots done, lots to do, and that the health bill will boost the impact of our investment and modernisation, cutting bureaucracy to invest in patient care. So, Tom, how do you read into those remarks from the Health Secretary, Wes Streeting, going back to talking about those waiting lists falling? Is he perhaps sort of polishing his own record as he prepares to challenge the Prime Minister?
11: I think that's certainly what he's doing. He doesn't want to be seen to be someone who is distracted from his day job. He would rather the narrative is that he was trying to get on with the job, but was distracted by the chaos around the Prime Minister. And to be fair to Wes Streeting, he did not start this chaotic leadership contest. That was Catherine West, not someone seen to be an ally of Wes Streeting. And indeed, his allies weren't those first people to say that the Prime Minister should resign. We've seen a wave of different MPs from all different factions and wings of the party say that the Prime Minister should resign. But it is, however, true to say that throughout yesterday afternoon, it did become clear that many of those ministers who were resigning were people closer to Wes Streeting. Not the first ministerial resignation, that was Miatta Fambulla. She is seen to be closer to Angela Rayner and perhaps Andy Burnham. But the latter ministerial resignations. You saw Jess Phillips, you saw Wes Streeting's colleague in one of his junior health ministers. These people resigning is seen to be people closer to Wes Streeting, that perhaps the Wes Streeting operation by that point, by yesterday afternoon, was reaching this point of inevitability that Wes Streeting would put his name forward. But people do not want, Wes Streeting himself will not want people to think that he has been plotting all this time, will not want people to think that he is the one that instigated much of this crisis for the Prime Minister. He wants to be seen as the guy who will come in and fix things for the country, not someone who destabilised things for Keir Starmer. I think this will be a significant part of the debate to be had in and around Westminster in the coming days and weeks. Just who is to blame for this instability? I think many people around the Prime Minister will say that Wes Streeting has been plotting for a long time to get to this point. However, people who are allied to Wes Streeting would almost certainly say that it is not Wes Streeting who kicked off this particular leadership crisis for the Prime Minister. The person who did that, if we're going to step Catherine West aside for a second, is the Prime Minister himself, with 1,500 council seat losses and losing a government in Wales and reducing Labour representation in Scotland too.
12: Thank you very much for that, Tom Harwood.
2: Now, let's bring in former Attorney General Sir Michael Ellis, who's with us in the studio. Michael, you've been commentating on this incredible ceremony all morning. What a juxtaposition between the turmoil going on in SW1, but the timeless ceremony we've seen. What are we seeing on our screens now?
0: Well, Miriam, this is part of the dignified part of our constitution. Politics perhaps has a little less dignity than this ceremonial monarchy aspect of our constitution. Here, just before we came to these pictures, we saw the royal regalia leaving.

0: function is to protect the sovereign in battle. At least that was its original function. There's the regalia in the carriage going back to Buckingham Palace. It'll be closely followed in a Rolls Royce by the crown jeweller, who is the only person allowed to touch the crown with his bare hands other than the sovereign himself. Although, for this occasion, he'll be wearing white gloves, and he's in that car. But the over to you.
1: Well, I just want to bring in very quickly Gloria Del Piero, who's with us in the studio. Gloria, obviously we're seeing the ceremonial procession taking place, but all focus now is also on Wes Streeting, allies of the Health Secretary, telling the media today that they feel as though it's inevitable that he will now run. What is your feeling about this moment?
2: Well, I don't think that the Labour Party or the Labour government have portrayed their best image to the country over recent days. This is an accidental situation. Of course, there was disquiet, disappointment about Keir Starmer's leadership abilities, but Catherine West, a MP who probably you had never heard of until the weekend, decided that she was going to canvass opinion. By the way, this is not in Labour Party rules, for who would like to see the back end of Keir Starmer? Number of MPs decided that, yeah, they would sort of get involved and sign this. That's not the mechanism. Mm. The mechanism is, as we now believe Wes Streeting is going to display, is that 81 Labour MPs must sign the nomination papers for a particular candidate. And by the way, that the existing Prime Minister is automatically on that ballot, by the way, because these rules that were devised were intended to strengthen and provide stability in the Labour Party, particularly in government.
1: I have to say, I actually do recall Catherine West because of an iconic clip of her responding to Sir Geoffrey Cox, another former Attorney General, and gave his most blistering, impressive speech in defence of the judicial system, and she stood up and called him pompous. I did think that was a rather interesting insight into those Labour benches.
3: Well, she's certainly doing her best to get rid of the pomposity in Parliament by breaking all the rules, as you say. But nevertheless, I think there was a feeling in politics that something had to break this deadlock. Keir Starmer's been seriously unpopular ever since he's been elected, perhaps even before then. There have been so many times on this channel where we've said, is this the final week for Keir Starmer? Something had to bring it to a head. And now perhaps Wes Streeting is going to go over the top and launch a leadership campaign.
2: Miriam, we both sat in there and your party went through turmoil during the last Conservative government. I mean, repeated turmoil and changing of leaders. My personal view is that what should have happened is that to change a Prime Minister less than 2 years in is frankly bananas, but to stick with this current leader to go into the next election with would also be bananas. But you do it a year out. You don't do it less than 2 years in. That would have been my personal preference. And then I think you can refresh the government.
1: And Michael, just hearing that perspective from Gloria, as someone who's no great fan of the Labour Party and indeed this Labour government, what is your thinking as someone who wants it to go and wants it to be replaced by a right-wing replacement, a centre-right government? Do you think it's better for the centre-right, for Reform and the Conservatives and whatever may happen at the next general election, for Sir Keir Starmer to stick around, or do you think it's in their interest for him to go now and for this party to continue to descend into the squabbling and disarray it's already in at the moment?
0: Well, I don't think it's in the national interest. Actually, this chaos is not in the national interest. It doesn't help our financial markets. It doesn't help the image that this country presents overseas. It doesn't actually help the Labour Party as an institution. It really doesn't help anyone. So in that sense, of course, the opposition parties have to do their job, which is to discombobulate the government of the day. And that is exactly what the Labour government under, ironically, Sir Keir Starmer did with previous Conservative prime ministers. Really, an irony. A rather rich irony that this is now happening to him. But, Gloria.
2: It does remind you, your experience in government and now me as an observer, no longer in there but watching what's happening in my government, that famous quote from Winston Churchill. Because, of course, Keir Starmer will face Kemi Badenoch this afternoon and she will tear apart this quite

0: substantial King's speech, but that it is the opposition that is in front of you. The enemy sits on your own benches and is behind you.
1: And that's absolutely correct.
2: Sorry, just remarkably, we're just on some images from Italy at the moment. I'm sure we'll go back to Westminster very shortly, but the princess is there. We're just going from one royal event to another. Give us a moment, there we are. At the main event in SW1.
1: Gloria. Foreign trip is over.
2: Yeah. Well, I just want to talk quickly about, I mean, we just heard from Michael Eth talking about the national interest. Already yesterday, he spoke about the financial markets. We saw the bond yield hit a 28-year high of 5.81% yesterday morning, a tremendous surge as a consequence of this uncertainty. And I suppose one of the key defences for Team Sir Keir is to say, actually, some of the policies mooted by those from the Burnham camp and from Team Rayner, they would make the Liz Truss disaster budget look like a gentle tea party and a sweet summer's day. That actually their economic plans, we can't be in hock to the bond markets, as Andy Burnham said, that would be a...
0: He has realised what an incredibly stupid thing to say. It's like saying, I'm not in hock to pay my mortgage back to the bank.
2: But how could someone say that and then think...
0: No, indeed, but he has realised what a stupid comment that was, and he's tried has rowed back on that, and you will see Andy trying to assure the markets that he can be trusted. But, you know, I think this sort of... I wonder if left-right is dead at the moment, because...
1: I was about to say exactly the same thing, Gloria, and actually they're both main parties. What were the main parties? They're very much minor parties now, the Labour and the Conservatives, are now split down the middle, not on left-right lines, but what you might call small-c conservative, progressive lines. I don't know how you phrase that, but I don't think Keir Starmer is the main problem that the Labour Party faces. The main problem the Labour Party faces is the Labour Party, and specifically the backbenchers. You could have the most brilliant Prime Minister we've ever had come in to 10 Downing Street tomorrow, and he or she would still have to get their agenda through Labour backbenchers who will not vote for it, whatever it is. And that's the problem we've got. That's the paralysis we have now. It's the paralysis we had under the last Conservative.
0: Well, I have
1: How
0: to
1: do you fix that?
0: You mean on what are we talking? Well, Shabana Mahmood's immigration reforms, which are the toughest proposals that we have seen in this country for decades, they are in that King's speech.
1: But they won't get through if they're any tougher, and if they're as tough as they
0: need. I mean, they're tough. But, and you can see some movement in the numbers now.
1: But on illegal, she is not going to be able to do what is necessary.
0: It's in the King's speech. I mean, to be fair, it is in, and on a normal day, we'd have been talking about the fact that it is in the King's speech. Now, the welfare bill, there is no welfare bill in the King's speech, but my goodness, what a hash they made of that. Rachel Reeves, the Chancellor, announced that at a fiscal event and said, oh, do you know what? We need to save £5 billion. How about cutting the benefits to disabled people? Now, that's just political stupidity. I can see Michael itching to get
3: well,
0: in.
3: I would just
0: Give me
3: say,
0: some comfort.
3: I would just say that the concern in the national interest must actually be that whoever replaces Sir Keir Starmer, assuming he is replaced, won't be very stable themselves because of the factionalism within the Labour Party, and may not survive the full 3 years left of this Parliament until 2029.
0: Well, I think you'd end up having a general election before then.
3: Well, that is what I was leading to, which is that there must be a distinct possibility. I don't think it's inevitable, but there must be a distinct possibility that it would lead to an early general election. But, you know, we would have to say that the dignified part of the Constitution, which we've been talking about this morning, which I doubt we'll be able to speak much about as in the days to come, because we're going to see a more undignified aspect of the Constitution, which is the ease with which it's become easy now to change Prime Minister. By the way, the military there that we saw under the command of the General Officer commanding London District, Major General James Bowder, I think did a very good job. There'll be 1,000 military personnel who worked really hard there to get their uniforms in pristine condition and all the training involved. Their job is over. They'll be marching back to barracks. Commanding the Blues and Royals was Major Charlie Onslow and Major Ben Tracy from the Grenadier Guards. But there were people there from the Royal Navy, Royal Air Force, and various army detachments, including the Grenadiers. I think they did very well. They performed their functions, I think, extremely well.
0: And I think you have performed your function, if
3: well,
0: I may say so.
3: You always do, Gloria, so I'm going to return the compliment.
0: Exceedingly well.
2: We'll come back to you both very shortly, but let's cross live now to that famous street on your screens, Downing Street, where our chief political correspondent, Catherine Forster, is there for us. Catherine, I've been watching closely what Wes Streety might be posting on X. He's been talking about the latest positive figures from the NHS. He's also now sharing praise for Sir Keir Starmer, introducing the Hillsborough Law, as it's known, in the King's Speech, which would include a duty of candour across public services, something that Labour has long promised. So amid all the speculation, there is still praise from Wes Streeting for the Prime Minister.
4: Well, there might be praise from Wes Streeting for the Prime Minister, but we know now it's being widely reported that Wes Streeting came here to Downing Street to meet the PM this morning. He was only in the building for 16 minutes. He came out looking pretty chipper, and now we are expecting that tomorrow he is going to resign as Health Secretary and mount a leadership challenge. This is something that we've known for a long time that Wes Streeting was preparing for. Yesterday, many people thought that he didn't have the numbers, that he bottled it. The feeling in Number 10 yesterday afternoon compared to yesterday morning was much happier. Even talking to people first thing this morning inside Number 10, they were feeling much better. But things change very, very fast indeed. So it looks like the Prime Minister, from what I'm hearing, is of the belief that he will fight it and that he doesn't think that Wes Streeting will win. But of course, it doesn't just end with Wes Streeting throwing his hat into the ring. There is no way that the left of the Labour Party isn't going to mount a challenger of their own. Now, the preferred option for many was Andy Burnham, the Mayor of Greater Manchester, the most popular Labour politician in the country, and the one that the polls show would be the only person that would improve Labour's fortunes in the polls. But he came to London yesterday, he met with some supportive MPs, but we still don't know that he's found anybody willing to stand down to give him the chance to run in a by-election to get elected back to Parliament. So who will it be? Ed Miliband, Angela Rayner, both of those we understood would have preferred Andy Burnham to be the candidate. Andy Burnham isn't here. So it is just incredible. And one of Wes Streeting's allies said to me the other day, enjoy the roller coaster of the next few days. Well, sure, this is all very interesting for the media, but this is not what people voted for. Labour campaigned on a promise of change. They campaigned saying that they would stop the chaos, they would stop the infighting, they would be different to the Conservatives. And yet here we are, less than 2 years after Labour got a massive majority, with the Labour Party publicly at war with itself. We've got, nearly 100 MPs calling publicly for the Prime Minister to go, over 100 saying publicly that he shouldn't, a whole load more who haven't said anything at all as yet. And we've had the incredible spectacle of a King's Speech laying out a whole load of things that they want to do. But the reality is that we don't know who will be Prime Minister in just a few weeks or months' time.
2: Forster, live for us in Downing Street. Thank you very much for that update. Going back to our panel here, we've got Sir Michael Ellis and Gloria DiPiero with us. I just want to go back to you, Sir Michael, on that point we heard there from Catherine Forster about the availability or lack thereof with regards to Andy Burnham. Gloria was saying before we went to Catherine that Andy's learned from his mistake of talking about how we can't be in hock to the bond market. But I think it's worth stressing that left-leaning economic thinking is still very much at the heart of these Labour camps vying for position. Just to bring you one example, Paula Barker, backbench ally of Andy Burnham, who's been going out saying she wants him to run, she said yesterday that the markets will have to fall in line with
0: I think she's in a member of the socialist campaign group of Labour and Peace, which is hard left.
2: Well, that's what the hard left might find.
0: The 30-odd MPs.
2: To have more power.
0: There's a 30-odd MPs in that.
2: And 30-odd MPs, some of them support Andy Burnham, the man on your screen, so you could be the next Prime Minister.
3: There was a famous lady a few decades ago who said you can't buck the markets. Margaret Thatcher famously said that. And the reality is the markets are in a position where I don't think any politician can say with any degree of certainty that they should fall in line with either Andy Burnham or anyone else. In fact, the markets tend to be decision makers and path leaders in these things. Now, with Andy Burnham, what's interesting is this. The suggestion that someone may resign from their seat as a member of parliament in order to make a path for him is a very risky one, because I don't think there are safe seats currently that can be assumed to be safe, and certainly not for a by-election. By-elections aren't normal things. In a general election, maybe so. But by-elections are used by people as a test of popularity. You really can't assume that even a 20,000 majority in normal times would fall your way in a by-election. And these are not normal times. So I think it's a major risk for anyone stepping down that they won't be defeated. Mm. And Andy Burnham then would be in a very embarrassing position.
1: Indeed, although Gloria Di Piero, Andy Burnham is popular in the Manchester region. And Luke Trill, the pollster for More in Common, has written in, I think, The Spectator today that when he's done focus groups in and around Greater Manchester, he has found a huge amount of support for Andy Burnham, even amongst Conservative voters, Green voters. He probably does think he has a chance, especially if it's in the Greater Manchester area.
0: Well, as I understand, and anybody who has been a candidate will know that when you count the votes at your count, you can see it by ward. And to your point, quoting Luke Trill, apparently in Greater Manchester, where he serves as mayor, every single ballot box was on top for Andy Burnham. Now, that is quite extraordinary. But of course, I think the world has got quite a number of people who have that, they are the greatest prime minister we never had. And, you know, Alan Johnson will always be loved because he says to me, because I was never prime minister. Yeah. But, you know, Andy Burnham is currently in that position. But when you get the job, will you still be loved?
3: Well, this
0: what I would say in defence of the sort of candidates that we've been talking about, who, you know, some people want to say they're just mad lefties. I would just say this. Andy Burnham represented Lee, a working class Redwall seat. Even Angela Rayner, who I do not think will get the nominations, I don't think, represents another Redwall seat. So they are in touch. And as for Wes Streeting, who I don't think anybody is describing as a lefty, but just in terms of GB News, he was one of the first senior politicians on this channel. And actually, I think that matters. I think you can tell something about the character of the Labour politicians, if they were willing to be very early adopters of this channel. And Wes Streeting was one of those people.
3: I agree. That was a classy act by him. It was a clever move as well. It's exactly what he ought to have done.
1: So Michael Ellis, Gloria Di Piero, thank you so much for your time this morning.
2: Right, we're joined now by the former advisor to Yvette Cooper, Danny Shaw. Danny, it's great to have your company this afternoon. You should also say you're something of a Home Affairs and policing whiz. I just want to get first and foremost your reaction to some of the announcements made in the King's speech with regards to crime and policing, particularly the sort of reaffirmation of this contentious courts modernisation bill that's going to restrict jury trials. So that's one of the more unpopular areas within the backbenches that Sir Keir Starmer is now sticking with.
5: Yes, I mean, looking through the King's Speech document, which has just been published, I mean, this is a very bold agenda for reform. I mean, people talk about the government lacking boldness and incremental steps and everything. I looked through some of those suggested pieces of legislation. And it seems to me that this is a really challenging programme. And there are some far-reaching changes if implemented. For example, in policing, with the creation of a national police service, reducing the number of forces in England and Wales from the current 43 to a much smaller number. I mean, this is difficult stuff to get through. The immigration reforms, amending Article 8, the right to private and family life, to restrict it, reforming the asylum system. Again, these are going to be difficult measures to get through. And then you come to the Courts Modernisation Bill, which is reintroducing the proposals that were so controversial over the past few months, which would lead to fewer jury trials for cases that would incur a sentence, a likely sentence of up to 3 years. And the aim of that bill is to reduce the current backlog of Crown Court cases around 80,000. I support most of the measures in that bill, by the way. I think there's been some lack of understanding about exactly what they entail. This is not an attack on jury trial. Jury trials will stay, and rightly so, for the most serious cases.
1: But Danny, however important the legislation that has been set out today is, it is being completely overshadowed by the leadership turmoil going on in the background. We heard just before the arrival of the King into Parliament that Wes Streeting was planning to run against Sir Keir Starmer tomorrow. In reality, none of this programme of legislation is going to get through, is it?
5: No, I don't agree with you, Miriam. I mean, I think, you know, some of these measures will get through. You know, whoever is leader, whether it's still Sir Keir Starmer or whether it's Wes Streeting or someone else. But I do agree. I think it's frankly, I'm very sorry that it's being overshadowed by this internal row over the leadership. For goodness sake, Sir Keir Starmer was elected with a massive majority less than 2 years ago. He transformed the Labour Party into a party that was electable after the terrible years under Jeremy Corbyn. He has made mistakes. He has not governed well. Politically, there's been some real naivety in number 10. I absolutely agree with that.
6: Just very quickly, I know you're talking about the naivety in number 10. I mean, it seems to me that the naivety would be sort of clinging on to him at this point. He's so unpopular. So many Labour figures are seeing that there has to be a change. We've just got a very short amount of time. Sorry, Danny, but a lot of people watching this will be thinking the real naivety is coming from inside the Prime Minister's office at this moment.
5: We cannot have the chaos of the Conservatives, of leader after leader. You ditch a leader like you ditch a football manager because you've had a few bad results. That is not the way to go. This should be serious government. It requires serious politicians with an international standing. Stick to the agenda, stick to the programme. There are still over 3 years before the next election. Just hold your nerve.
1: Well, I think sadly, Danny, that horse has bolted. Danny Shaw, former advisor to Yvette Cooper, thank you very much for joining us this afternoon.
6: And you are watching Good Afternoon Britain on GB News. There's plenty more coming up on today's show on this momentous day in British politics.
1: Yes, GB News is out and about in Mansfield in Nottinghamshire, asking people what they make of the turmoil in government. All of that, much more after your latest news headlines.
7: Good afternoon, the top stories. King Charles has unveiled the government's planned new laws at the state opening of Parliament. The King's speech began with the government warning of a dangerous and volatile world, adding that economic security depends on raising living standards in every part of the UK. Legislation to strip disgraced peers of their titles was included following the scandal surrounding Lord Mandelson. On the government's agenda are infrastructure development, plans for legislation to reform the police, the NHS and the criminal justice system, and a bill to strengthen ties with the EU. Well, the speech comes after Sir Keir Starmer's 17-minute meeting with the Health Secretary, Wes Streeting, who's seen as a potential leadership rival at Downing Street this morning. Health Secretary has reportedly said he is going to resign. That's according to The Times. Mr. Streeting met the Prime Minister for crunch talks at number 10. That lasted less than 20 minutes. The Prime Minister continues to fend off calls to stand down. Sir Keir has so far managed to see off an immediate threat despite ministerial resignations, and at least 80 MPs calling for him to quit. And the bodies of three women have been recovered from the sea off Brighton, police have said. Emergency services were called after concerns were raised for the women's welfare at around 5:45 a.m. today, and their bodies were pulled from the water near Madeira Drive. But those are the latest headlines, more at the top of the hour.
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6: Welcome back to Good Afternoon Britain with me, Charlie Peters.
1: And me, Miriam Cates. Well, joining us now is GB News presenter and former Labour Shadow Minister, Gloria Di Piero, and former Conservative Solicitor General, Robert Courts. Thank you both for joining us in the studio. Robert, not a great day for the Labour Party, but the Conservative Party will probably be enjoying this turmoil.
9: Yes, it's one of those occasions when, you know, despite everything that we're seeing, you know, there is that slight schadenfreude of thinking it's not so easy, is it, actually, everyone, when you've been in that position yourself. But I really do feel for everyone in government and on the back benches, just on a human level. It is incredibly distressing when you're going through this with the utter turmoil that you're seeing, and you don't know, you know, what's going to be happening from one minute to the next. And, you know, a phone's going off all the time, and you've got constituents talking.
6: Cry me a river. I mean, come on, Robert. That's seriously unpopular government. You're the opposition to this government. You're saying you feel sorry for them. Do they not have themselves to blame for getting themselves into this situation? A hugely unpopular prime minister, a Labour leader that most of the party weren't really ever sure on. They talk about this massive majority, but really, when you look at voting numbers, it's pretty way thin, in fact. You should be relishing this moment. Yeah. You're feeling sorry for the ministers around him.
9: No, I'm just merely setting out the human quality before I put the boot in.
6: I'm astonished.
9: But you're absolutely right. I mean, this is something that where what is happening now, the seeds have been sown. But this is a prime minister who fundamentally doesn't get politics. The steps that he has taken has led him to where you are now. You only have to look at all of it's not just Mandelson. It's things like the family farm taxes, things like the inability to take backbenchers with them on all sorts of things. That inability to have a sure-footed understanding of what politics requires is what has led to this now. So, yes, from the point of view of a conservative politician, yeah, this is exciting.
0: And just to say that it might feel good today for opposition politicians, and I'm not surprised. I don't blame you. It looks terrible. We've been an embarrassment. However, in a year from now, in 6 months from now, we might have one of the most popular politicians in the country leading the government and being our prime minister, or somebody like Wes Streeting, who I think is one of the most talented politicians of his generation. You know, in the short term, it's terrible. In the medium term, the Labour Party might improve because it's not being well-led now.
1: But Gloria, a more charismatic leader may give Labour a honeymoon period, for sure. But it won't change the fundamentals of the deep economic trouble that we're in and the complete lack of ideas and resolve within the Labour Party as a whole to sort out this problem.
0: Well, do you know what? I'll tell you something which is counterintuitive. If there is a new leader and they will get that honeymoon, I would go to the polls quite soon. And I would put out your agenda, and I would get a mandate for it. And, you know, I think that might benefit the Labour.
9: I mean, Gloria's put her finger on something really interesting. I do think we are getting closer and closer to a general election, partly because, although it's not constitutionally necessary to have a general election after there's been a prime minister change, it increasingly looks to be the case. And the real thing, of course, is that whilst you're putting a positive spin on it, you know, you could have a change of leader and then a new honeymoon period. The reality is equally that the backbenchers start getting a taste for regicide, and they start thinking, well, this has happened once. And we've already heard the soft left saying, well, you know, if it's Wes, we don't accept that result. You know, we're then going to look at, you know, what do we do to get Burnham in later on? So we're already looking at axing not just this leader, but the one after.
6: Robert, do you think that one of the...
9: Never happens that would never happened under us.
0: That's why you should go straight to the
6: reasons
0: country.
6: Why there might which be is why a drive for a general election is because so much of Keir Starmer's agenda was not in the 2024 manifesto. And that's a lot of what people voted for with Labour that year was essentially an end to your lot. Yes. Let's be frank, it wasn't really anything massively in favour with a political strategy that was very limited in its assessment by the media, I'd say, and actually quite loosely put out. But there have been lots of ideas and lots of policies driven forward. I'm thinking about digital ID comes to mind immediately.
9: Chagos.
6: There's a Chagos bill and quite a few others that just weren't offered to voters before these major changes were presented. And I imagine
2: if we get a new leader very shortly, such as Wes Streeting, they too may put out a series of political perspectives not shared by the general public and, frankly, not voted on either.
9: And these things really matter because it means that when you hit difficult times as a government, where if you want to do anything of any importance, you are going to, you've got to take your backbenchers with you. You've got to take the public with you. It's much easier to do that if the whips can go to the backbenchers and say, guys, you were all voted in on this manifesto. And the public are aware that there is something, as with Blair in 97, that there is a programme that they've voted for and are expecting.
0: Yeah, communication does matter. And I believe somebody who... There is an absolute Labour argument to cut that welfare bill. Absolute socialist argument to cut that welfare bill. It is not acceptable for people not to be in work. Young people.
9: Well, Labour aren't the party of work, are they?
0: The
9: party of welfare.
0: The Labour Party, the clue is in the name, was founded to represent working people. There's absolutely a left-wing argument to make it. Now, the reason, just if you let me finish my point, the reason why communication matters in politics and why the current Labour regime screwed that up so much is because they didn't make the Labour argument. They said we are cutting, we need to save money.
9: But it's not all comms, is it?
0: It's not
9: the point
0: all
9: that Miriam
0: comms.
9: Made a while ago is just that, and she's absolutely right, is that it's not just about communication, no matter how good your communication is, and Wes is a good communicator. You've got to have done the groundwork first. You've got to have thought through how your policy sits together. You've got to know that you've got the figures right. You've got to bring the people with you. It's more than just
0: 100%. No. Telling a story, saying why.
1: The story of the Labour Party now is that it was once the proud representative of working people. Now is the representative of benefits and immigrants. That's how people see it, whether or not that's how individual Labour MPs view themselves.
0: Do you know what? I'm not going to argue against that characterisation. And this is my point. I feel, as somebody who believes in our borders, who believes if you can work, you go to work. By the way, I grew up in a workless household and I know the difficulty of doing that. There's nothing left-wing about doing that. But it kills me that my party can be characterised in that way, Marie.
2: OK, right. Thank you very much, Robert and Gloria. But let's cross over now to Westminster and join our deputy political editor, Tom Harwood, who is with the Reform UK London Assembly member, Alex Wilson. Tom, take it away.
10: Thanks very much, Charlie. Yes, as you say, I'm joined by Alex Wilson, member of the London Assembly, one of the first elected reform politicians beyond local councils in this country. But of course, what we're seeing now in Westminster is a pretty shabby sight of a government collapsing in the middle of a King's Speech day. What do you make of it?
11: Well, it's an absolutely staggering, really. I mean, all governments, when they come in, they have a honeymoon. This one hasn't. The wheels have come off very, very quickly, and you've seen today is just a continuation of that process. It's shambles. We were told just less than 2 years ago the adults were back in the room. Well, that's proven to be completely not the case. We've got a government that's got no grip, no sense of direction, no sense of purpose, and quite frankly, it's time for them to go.
10: Is this your fault? The Reform Party campaigned in the local elections saying vote Reform, get Starmer out. Many people did vote Reform, and now it looks like Starmer could be being got out.
11: Well, there we go. We've made an election promise that we've kept, hopefully. So, we did go into those elections. Very strong message, vote Reform, get Starmer out. The people in their millions did exactly that. They voted for Reform, and now the Prime Minister is under extreme pressure. But when I was out on doors, it was deeper than that. It wasn't just dissatisfaction with the Prime Minister. People have lost faith with the Labour government in its entirety. And that's why I think that we had a little shower of rain just now. That reminded me very much of that morning on when Rishi Sunak went out onto the steps of Downing Street and called a general election. I think it would be the best thing possible for the country if Keir Starmer could do the same. Because we need a government that's got a sense of purpose, a sense of grip. We need a leader who's got a grip over their own party. There's only one main party leader today that has that grip over his own party and could do that over the country as a whole. That's Nigel Farage. That's why we need a general election now.
10: Don't you see a certain sense of irony in complaining about the chaos in the Labour Party, but also almost taking ownership of the creation of that chaos?
11: Oh, the chaos is very much of their own making. It's because they came into power with no clear plan of what they wanted to do. They had all that time to prepare for it. The outcome of the 24 general election was a foregone conclusion for at least 2 years. They should have known exactly what they wanted to do, but the way they've carried on shows that simply wasn't the case. And it's no surprise when you've got a front bench made of people who have spent no time running their own business, making real decisions, having to employ people, pay wages, all those kind of difficult things that have to be done. They've got no experience in that. And so when it comes to making real world decisions that affect everybody's lives on a daily basis, you just haven't got it, and that's why they're a shambles.
10: Alex Wilson, thank you very much. Back to you, Charlie and Miriam.
1: Thank you, Tom.
6: And this is Good Afternoon Britain on GB News with Charlie Peters and Miriam Kate, shortly to be replaced by Nana Aquir. And there's lots more coming up on today's show.
1: Yes, we'll be out and about in Mansfield in Nottinghamshire, asking people what they make of the turmoil within the Labour Party.
6: But first, if you're in search of some holiday sun, could the Prime Minister be set for a quick break? Here is the forecast for some of the top European holiday destinations.
12: Can't wait to get in that sea.
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15: It remains fairly cloudy over southern Italy with a few showers here. Quite cloudy too in Barcelona, but plenty of sunshine for Ibiza and southern Spain as well. One or two showers possibly feeding down on a cool northerly breeze to the Canaries. Certainly showers likely in Madeira. Southern Spain, southern Portugal dry and sunny. Northern Italy also seeing some sunshine, but there's that cloud with some outbreaks of rain. The odd shower over mainland Greece, but most of the Greek islands dry and sunny. Some showers may crop up in Santorini on Saturday.
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16: Hi there, and welcome to the latest update from the Met Office for GB News. It's another cold day today. Some bright spells around, but frequent showers will be blown in on a brisk north to northwesterly breeze. That breeze because of low pressure in the North Sea and winds coming around the east western flank of that low pressure will send plenty of showers across the UK from the north and northwest. The most frequent downpours will occur through parts of central and eastern Scotland, central and eastern England as well. Some longer spells of rain, some hail and thunder thrown in as well. The wind's gusty and feeling cold, with temperatures at best reaching 15 Celsius in the south, barely reaching the teens elsewhere, feeling cold in the wind. But there will be some clearer and drier and brighter weather towards the west at times, so it's not going to be raining everywhere all day. However, across central and eastern Scotland, those showers will be continuing into the evening. Northern Ireland seeing plenty of downpours as well. They'll be on and off, so like I say, persistent rain, not something to be too concerned about through the day. But as we go through the evening and overnight, it will turn a little drier and clearer towards western parts. The wind easing towards the eastern parts, and where we get some shelter from the wind, where we get some clear spells overnight, temperatures are going to fall away. So certainly feeling cold as we begin Thursday in sheltered spots. Those temperatures dipping into the mid to low single figures in urban areas, 6 or 7 degrees. Plenty more showers to come on Thursday. A couple of differences compared with Wednesday. The showers a bit more focused towards the south and southwest. Again, with some hail and thunder at times. A little drier towards the northwest, but a cold wind continues to blow. Temperatures, not much of an improvement on Wednesday, 11 to 14 Celsius.
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18: Good afternoon, this is the latest AI travel news from gbnews.com. The A92 is closed in both directions from Melville Lodges roundabout to Ladybank Junction due to emergency roadworks. On the A55 at Britannia Bridge, there is a speed limit of 30 miles per hour in both directions until further notice. In Staffordshire, a broken down vehicle has led to two lanes being closed on the M6 southbound between Junction 15 and Junction 14. Normal traffic flow is expected by 1:15. And on the trains, there is major disruption on northern services between Hebden Bridge and Halifax and Brighouse, as well as TransPennine Express running delayed between Hebden Bridge and Brighouse. For more travel news, go to gbnews.com.
19: This is Good Afternoon Britain. I'm Nana Aquir. Oh, quick, I think I'm doing my intro. I'm not. It's me and Charlie Peters, 47 minutes after midday.
6: Right, let's speak with our national reporter, Jack Carson. He's in the heart of the Red Wall. It's Mansfield in Nottinghamshire. Jack, great to have your company this afternoon. What are people in Mansfield saying about the current political drama? What do they make of Wes Streeting as their potentially new Prime Minister?
13: Well, I don't think West Streeting is a name really which has come up here when I've been asking people as the kind of name that would change them back to being a Labour constituency at the next general election, or continuing to be a Labour constituency at the next general election. This seat here, as you rightly say, Charlie, in the middle of the Red Wall, it is, you know, ex-mining here in Nottinghamshire. It's a proud former industrial town. In 2017 and in the 2019 election, it was Conservative under the MP Ben Bradley, but Reform here had a big rise in votes in 2024 and swung it really without much more support needed back towards Labour. But really, there is not much patience here for Keir Starmer from people I've been speaking to here. A lot of people telling me that they really believed he was going to bring about change at a faster pace than what is happening. One gentleman said to me that he thought he should have resigned after everything with Mandelson in the past few months, let alone drag it to the point that we're at now. When I asked them that question of, well, if not Keir Starmer, who would you like to be Prime Minister? The only name that seems to have some traction, particularly here in the Red Wall, is Andy Burnham. But I think speaking to them further about that issue, it is the fact that he is disconnected from Westminster, which is why there is slightly more trust with him compared to other Labour politicians, that he's not in Parliament at the moment, that they see what he's doing in Greater Manchester and think that could be a better model for how the country's run. Certainly in terms of his more personal leadership qualities, that's something that's come up in terms of criticism of Keir Starmer here in this Red Wall seat, that they just don't necessarily believe that Keir Starmer has the leadership qualities to get through the cost of living. That, of course, something mentioned in the King's speech when His Majesty the King was setting out the government's agenda over the next Parliament. But they just don't feel that there's any measures. They're still feeling the pinch. One lady said to me that she voted for him last time, but she's not again after, in her words, he came after the pensioners, of course referring to the winter fuel allowance. So there's decisions made over the past couple of years under the Prime Minister's leadership, which is why people here in Mansfield just don't seem to have that trust with the Labour government. And so really the view on the ground here is that he should go.
19: All right, Jack Carson, thank you very much. Well, still with us in the studio is GB News presenter and former Labour Shadow Minister Laura De Piero and former Conservative Solicitor General Robert Courts.
6: Robert, let's start with you, actually, because we just heard from Jack Carson there saying people on the ground in Mansfield are talking up Andy Burnham. Gloria's done plenty of that already quite recently. Do you see him as someone who could threaten and turn the Labour Party's fortunes around?
9: He's certainly a good communicator. He's certainly one of those people who seems to be liked by the populace at large. But there are still massive structural problems that underpin the Labour offer anyway. And in key, we see with this, for example, on the welfare rebellion that we've had, there are so many structural issues riven throughout the Labour Party that whoever comes in is likely for a start to suffer from the factionalism. West Streeting, for example, won't go quietly if it turns out that Andy comes and takes the crown. But the inability to have an understanding of what they're for, the point we were talking about earlier, elected on a manifesto, so they know what to prioritise and what ultimately to sacrifice. Because to govern is to choose. That means you can choose to prioritise some things, but it means you have to choose to deprioritise some other things. From my perspective, I want to see a lot more money going into defence as soon as possible. But that is going to have to come from somewhere. It's either borrowed, or it comes from tax rises, or it comes from some other money being saved. And the structural problem within Labour is they can't agree amongst themselves
6: what to
9: prioritise and what to cut.
19: Well, Gloria, your thoughts on this?
0: Do you know, I just wonder if politics is actually, you were talking about the government's agenda and how popular that is or otherwise. I wonder actually if leadership in today's Britain is about good vibes. Like, I'm being a person rather than a politician, which is why Andy Burnham has good vibes. Nigel Farage has good vibes. Now, if you outline,
6: just a bit of charisma, isn't it, Gloria?
0: Do you know
6: these
0: what?
6: Are basic leadership qualities.
0: I think it might be as simple as that. If you looked at, if you went into the streets of Mansfield, by the way, I represented the next door seat to Mansfield for 10 years. I would always listen to the conversation in Mansfield. But I bet if you went there and said, do you know what Nigel Farage's policy programme is? They'd be like, no, but we think, well, something, you know, it's tough on immigration, perhaps. Perhaps they would take that away. If Nigel wasn't in Reform, I'm not sure that party would be doing either very well either. So I just think we're in a different time of politics and good vibes matters. Tony Blair had it in spades.
20: Tony Blair did have it in spades. That's absolutely right. And we can look at examples on either side.
0: Yes, people, absolutely. Boris Johnson.
20: Conservatives, Tony Blair for Labour, and then people like Theresa May or Gordon Brown, again, who lacked that. You've got to have the ability to communicate now more than ever with 24-hour media and with social media. But I think there's a really interesting point there to unpick, that the issue of being a politician and a campaigner, they're different jobs, really. And those are really different jobs, again, from being an administrator or a governor. And the really great prime ministers, Thatcher on the Conservative side, again, Blair on the Labour side, are those...
21: Sorry, Robert, Gloria, I've got to interrupt very quickly. We're going to go live to Beijing, where US President Donald Trump has just touched down on Air Force One. And very curiously, actually, the tech billionaire Elon Musk is also on that plane, joining the entourage for what is going to be a crucial diplomatic visit amid the United States' war in Iran. China, of course, very reliant on Iranian oil products. We've seen Iran and China engaging in close diplomacy recently. What will President Donald J. Trump be saying in Beijing, and what agreements might he secure at this critical moment? The US president just landing now in China for this long-awaited and heavily teased visits of Washington in Beijing.
19: Well, this is Good Afternoon Britain on GB News. We've got lots more still coming up on the show. So, sorry, you were saying, Gloria, about... well, we've got Donald Trump landing here. What are your thoughts on... Do you think Donald Trump's going to manage to get some sort of deal with Iran? Because the real problems here are, obviously...
0: Ask Charlie. He's the expert on this stuff.
19: Go on, Charlie. Carry on.
0: I
19: was going to call Labour Party.
21: I'm happy to wax lyrical about this if you want me
19: to. You wax lyrical. Well, I want to talk Labour.
21: This issue of having all these tech leaders with him, I do think it's very interesting. The two sort of colliding global powers, the two superpowers that remain, China and the United States. And I think it's almost as if the US president is bringing in his cavalry, bringing in Elon Musk of Tesla. We've got Tim Cook of Apple. He's looking to have some major sort of headline-grabbing deals. He's expecting, Donald Trump, that Xi Jinping will give him a big fat hug when I get there. So as Air Force One comes to a standstill on the tarmac in Beijing, we'll see whether or not that big fat hug takes place. But the overshadow across this visit is the Middle East conflict, which of course the US started along with Israel, struggling to find a conclusion to that. And there have been talks in recent days, particularly in the US media, that American support for Taiwan might be reduced because he wants President Xi's assistance with reopening the Strait of Hormuz, which has, of course, put tremendous pressure on the United States, on Donald Trump's presidency, and critically, for all of you watching and listening now, it's put a huge strain on our cost of living as well.
19: I mean, a lot of people, the only real beneficiaries right now of the whole strait being shut is really Russia, out of all of this. What are your thoughts?
20: Yeah, this is the great geopolitical struggle of our age, is the position of a rising China against the United States. And we ought to be absolutely clear for all of us in the West that the unity of the West and standing strong of the democratic states of Europe and the United States, Canada, Australia, the English-speaking world as well, is absolutely vital for everything that we hold dear, for our values, for our way of life, for our economics. So there are a number of big issues that are being teased out here, and part of the issue that's being played out in Iran is that issue of separating out Iran and China. That's part of what lies behind it, and of seeking to break up that strategic alliance which opposes the democratic West. The issue, as always, is what any deal shows. What are the T's and C's? What's the fine print?
21: Sure.
20: What's promised in exchange by Donald Trump?
21: And as the steps are brought towards Air Force One, there will be a break with diplomatic protocol from Washington in China, because he is expected to discuss with President Xi US arms sales to Taiwan. Now, that is a departure from long-standing insistence in Washington that it will never consult Beijing on its support for the independence of Taiwan. So possibly an indication that we could see the US weakening, or at least adapting its stance towards Taiwan, in order to secure the support of China amid its war in Iran, amid this standoff, this dual blockade, a ring of steel, as President Trump calls it, the US Navy double blockade over the Strait of Hormuz. And the door opening there on Air Force One, President Trump has, over the last few months, urged other countries to get involved with reopening the Strait. He's, of course, called on Tehran to do that, but he's also singled out the United Kingdom. He singled out South Korea and France and Italy. We heard an announcement from the Ministry of Defense yesterday that HMS Dragon, a destroyer, would be sent to the Middle East if the conditions allow, along with a set of fighter jets to defend the skies as well and help liberate shipping there. But it could be actually the support of China that is more significant in achieving that major international security goal. This is a blockade that has affected all economies around the world. It has affected the supply not just of oil and those vital energy products, but also petrochemicals, fertilizer, the global food industry, ammonia supplies. All of these critical supplies have been affected by the blockade. And as we await for President Donald J. Trump to step foot in China, we could see the first steps towards a resolution of that crisis, a new step which involves China working with the United States to release that blockade, to allow commercial shipping and maritime freedom of navigation to return to the Strait of Hormuz. What will the Iranians think of this meeting? All those questions still to be asked, and when they're answered, you'll get them here first on GB News.
3: Well, this is Good Afternoon Britain. It is 1 o'clock on Wednesday, the 13th of May. I'm Nana Akwir.
21: And I'm Charlie Peters.
4: My ministers will take decisions that protect the energy, defence and economic security of the United Kingdom for the long term.
21: Well, the King unveils Sir Keir Starmer's agenda on a day that has been overshadowed by Labour infighting. Reports suggest that Wes Streeting is preparing to resign and launch a leadership challenge against Sir Keir Starmer after a tense 16-minute showdown ahead of the King's speech. Could this finally be the moment the Prime Minister loses control?
10: I was there in Downing Street this morning when Wes Streeting walked into number 10 and then quickly walked out of number 10 again. He didn't answer any of our questions, but now it looks almost certain that he is to launch a leadership campaign tomorrow morning.
3: And what about Andy Burnham? The Greater Manchester Mayor hosted a secret summit in London as he eyes up the top job.
21: And we'll also be out and about in Mansfield in Nottinghamshire, asking people what they make of the turmoil within the Labour Party.
13: Well, this former Labour heartland could be up for grabs once again at the next general election. Could it be Reform who have done here well locally in the past couple of years in local elections? Asking people on the street here, there's only one name currently in the Labour Party that they would think is a better Prime Minister than Keir Starmer. It's Andy Burnham.

0: Well, breaking news. We were talking with regards to Donald Trump arriving. We saw him arriving there in Beijing. We're waiting for him to descend the steps of Air Force One. Very important meeting that he's going to be having with Xi Jinping. Interesting enough, when Rachel Reeves went to China the last time, I think she got £600 million worth of investment into the UK. That was over the Parliament. I'm sure Donald Trump will probably do a whole heap better than that. But as we say, with the war in Iran, right now China will be suffering because that is one of the shipping routes that they use via the Strait of Hormuz. And the real beneficiaries right now of this particular war are Russia. Russia will continue to supply their oil and gas. They are not impacted by this at all, and all of that funding helping to fund their war with Ukraine.
1: Indeed, and recently we have seen America taking steps with regards with sanctioning the Chinese. Several Chinese firms accused of working with those Iranian oil shipments and also allegedly supplying satellite imagery used in Iranian military operations. So this could be a very tense meeting, despite President Donald Trump talking about a big fat hug coming between him and the Chinese president. He's also spoken about his personal connection with Xi Jinping. We see the crowds there gathering, awaiting for the president to come down those steps. But Trump said that he would be talking about how he will be preventing a Chinese invasion of Taiwan. He said, "I think we'll be fine." He said, "I have a very good relationship with President Xi. He knows I don't want that to happen." There's going to be also a major focus potentially on AI between these two countries, who are sort of locked in a race to be the global leader in that new technological development. And Anna, you were speaking about the trade deals secured by Rachel Reeves in Beijing some months ago. Yeah. There are expected to be billions of dollars of deals here with regards to Boeing. Of course, he's landed on a Boeing. But other sales of commercial jets, also a deal expected to be signed there as well. A sale of 500 Boeing 737 MAX jets. It'll be one of the biggest orders in the producers, the manufacturers' aerospace history, and that's set to be announced during this trip. And they'll also be talking about a new board of trade to manage what China can and should buy from the United States and vice versa. And we should say, talking about all these escalating international crises from Taiwan to the Strait of Hormuz, press in Beijing and independent foreign correspondents who are there talking about how actually Beijing, they don't want an escalation either. Their economy remains pretty heavy in terms of domestic demand. There's a property crisis, and also the Strait of Hormuz has really exposed their energy crises too, Nana.
0: Well, it has, because behind the scenes, they've been urging, the officials in America have been urging China, who are actually Iran's biggest oil customer, and to try and get China on side, because they may have some leverage in Tehran and sort of pressure the Islamic Republic to into reopening the strait. Now, there's been a lot of to and froing about the strait being open, the strait being shut, but I think you mentioned it earlier that the US recently sanctioned several Chinese firms, accusing them of assisting Iranian oil shipments, and also, as you talked about that, the satellite imagery. So it is really in the US's interest to get a really good deal with the Chinese, and also to try and get that leverage so that perhaps they might be able to influence how the war pans out.
1: This is certainly a major business and trade charm offensive from the US president. It's not just President Donald J. Trump we'll be seeing coming down those steps shortly, but also the head of NVIDIA, the major tech giant, Jensen Huang, Tim Cook of Apple, Elon Musk of Tesla, and also, of course, SpaceX, Larry Fink of BlackRock, the major financial firm. All of those are among the entourage traveling with the US president, and he's set to obviously bringing them along for this two-day high-level visit. And Trump said in a post on social media earlier, "I will be asking President Xi, a leader of extraordinary distinction, to open up China so that these brilliant people can work their magic and help bring the People's Republic to an even higher level." And we were speaking, Nana, about the trade agreements expected to be secure between the two global superpowers. It's clear, isn't it, from the entourage he's brought with him, that he wants wants American tech power to be front and center of any future deal. And perhaps there's a little bit of a showing off element to that as well, that for all the economic might that China has, they might lack that cutting edge technological distinction that the United States currently poses, particularly through the names of those men I just read out now.
0: Well, of course, America are very advanced with AI. I mean, if you go to San Francisco, when you check out Silicon Valley, you'll see that the Americans have really pushed forward with AI. And actually, it's the Americans right now that are leading the field in that particular narrative. But again, bringing it back to the war, she has criticised Donald Trump and the war in Iran, and he has actually called for peace. And he said that safeguarding the international rule of law is paramount, and that it is important that Donald Trump realises this. Now, there's still also a lot of friction between the two sides on the Iranian conflict, but if we bring it back home here, there's been talks of jet fuel shortages and all of that. So far, it hasn't apparently impacted us here in the UK. But if the war does continue, I think a lot of us will be looking at whether we can afford to go on our summer holidays in a couple of months' time. So it really is important that Donald Trump secures some sort of agreement and perhaps gets Xi Jinping on side so that he can have some sort of influence in with the war.
1: But he's told reporters that I don't think we need any help with regards to the Strait of Hormuz, any involvement of China. But as you say now, and I think lots of people watching around the world will be thinking, we hope you do get some help with this, because this is a blockade and a static waterway that needs to change for the benefit of the globe. As you're referring to those commentators saying it hasn't impacted sufficiently enough in the United Kingdom, I think the warnings and the economic outlook in Britain are dire. Some of the tens of thousands of job losses associated with the war in Iran are devastating, particularly in manufacturing. And just to bring it back to the United Kingdom, particularly in some of the areas where Labour has just shed a lot of support in manufacturing. And just to bring it back to the United Kingdom, particularly in some of the areas where Labour has just shed a lot of support.

0: in Beijing for the start of a two-day visit, which will include high-level talks with President Xi of China. They're being greeted by the Chinese delegation, including members of the military. He will be shortly departing on the Beast, which is just in the foreground of the shot there, that heavily armored vehicle, which will be central to the travel he does around the Chinese capital. And those still on the plane behind him, you see others coming down now. That will include Elon Musk. I think we can just maybe get a camera shot there, and other major tech leaders who have traveled with him, including the CEO of NVIDIA, Tim Cook of Apple, Elon Musk, of course, of Tesla and SpaceX, and also Larry Fink of BlackRock. Usually just a very brief vision, isn't it, when you see a world leader like President Donald Trump coming down these stairs. But here it's quite the entourage. Well, he's bringing down them immediately.
1: Well, Keir Starmer got a sort of similar entourage, didn't he? Sort of a similar greeting. We saw Keir Starmer walking the red carpet and all of that. But interestingly enough, with all these sort of tech billionaires coming to talk and try and speak to Xi Jinping, Xi Jinping, his rule has seen an expansion of things like censorship and sort of mass surveillance. And some have said that his rule has shown quite a bit of a deterioration of human rights. So it is sort of interesting that now he's talking to these people, even though Xi Jinping has about a 95% approval rate, that is, if figures are to be believed in China. But I guess they probably don't have much choice. But the bottom line is, in China, there's a lot of censorship. He has increased that. So with all these tech billionaires, that kind of flies in the face of what Donald Trump and his kind of regime and the people around him are about.
0: Yes, and we've just seen it was the Chinese vice president who came out to greet President Trump after the 47th president of the United States stepped off Air Force One in Beijing, making his way towards the motorcade there. And that's quite a remarkable demonstration. Besides the red carpet, as this American delegation makes its way forward, we can see the president's son in the distance there, as well as the start of this two-day visit gets underway as President Donald J. Trump makes his way into the Beast for the beginning of this two-day high-level visit. He gave a short fist pump to the greeting party as he made his way to the top of the stairs there. President Donald J. Trump with the Beast waiting on the tarmac. He's inside the motorcade now. He's set to hold these high-stakes talks with the Chinese President Xi Jinping, and so much is at stake. The freedom of navigation in the Middle East, the freedom of the Taiwanese people, and also many questions about the global economy, about trade deals between the United States and China, and how it might impact us here at home with Elon Musk, Tim Cook from Apple, so the CEO of NVIDIA, a senior man, Larry Fink of BlackRock as well. All these major business figures reportedly traveling with the president. What sort of deals might they secure? We know there has been a mooted 500 Boeing jets set to be sold, an agreement between Boeing and the Chinese, 500 737 Maxes, the largest ever order of its type. But what other deals might come up? He's going to ask China to open up as he brings all these industry leaders to the country. Right, we're finishing there. We're leaving Beijing. We're crossing now to Westminster, because there's breaking news in the last hour that allies of West Streeting have told the media the health secretary is reportedly preparing to resign following that 16-minute showdown with the prime minister this morning.
1: All right, well, let's cross over to Westminster, where GB News' deputy political editor Tom Harwood, who is with Shadow Secretary of State for Work and Pensions Helen Watley. Tom Harwood.
2: Thanks, Nana. Yes, we're here in a ridiculously, I don't know quite how to describe the weather here. We've had hailstorm and sunshine. Now we're somewhere in between. I don't know. Insert your own metaphor here for the political weather that seems to be equally changeable. But yes, delighted to be joined by the Shadow Secretary of State for Work and Pensions, Helen Watley. Helen, before we get on to the obvious questions about who the Prime Minister might be tomorrow, let's speak first about the content of the King's speech. no new bill on welfare.
3: This was a glaring gap in the King's speech. No commitment to bring forward legislation

0: legislation that would bring down the welfare bill. We know the welfare bill is out of control. Benefits are ballooning. 1.5 million more people on universal credit since Labour got into power. They tried to do something about that last year. Labour backbenchers would have none of it. It got pulled and nothing brought forward today. It's a sign that Keir Starmer is clearly so weak, but also his party is not up for cutting benefits, and that's so badly needed.
1: So despite the enormous budget deficit and the problems in the markets with the ability of this government to pay down its debt, £100 billion a year being spent on debt interest alone, there's no commitment in this King's speech to actually reduce spending on welfare.
0: I mean, this is absolutely extraordinary. I mean, we're spending £140 billion a year just on working age welfare. That's forecast to go up to £170 billion by the end of this Parliament. There are glaring opportunities to make welfare savings. I've already been setting them out. We've identified £23 billion worth of welfare savings. Things like stopping benefits going to foreign nationals, stopping benefits for low-level mental health conditions, anxiety, ADHD, those people would be better off in work. These are the sort of things that the government could and should be doing, but they're just not up for it.
1: Parliament did try, the government did try to reduce the welfare spend, particularly when it came to disability benefits. There was a big rebellion. This Parliament would not abide it. Is it not just prudent of the government, therefore, to think that this is not a Parliament that could pass welfare reform?
0: But this is the problem with the Labour Party, the problem with the weakness of their leadership. That even though something so desperately needs to be done, benefits so desperately need to be brought under control, they are unable to do it. So you might say it's prudent, but they really should get a grip of this and work out a way to do it. And I mean, this is a problem. We've got this swirl around what's happening to Keir Starmer, future Labour leader. But whatever happens, it's the same old Labour Party, and it's a group of MPs who believe in taxing more and spending more when our country needs to be taxed less and government spending to be brought under control.
1: Now, there was a roar of thunder as you delivered that answer. And I just wonder, does it feel like a storm in Parliament as well as up there in the sky right now? It feels like there is an absolutely febrile atmosphere. There could be a challenge to Keir Starmer's leadership as soon as tomorrow morning. You're a veteran of several leadership, tumultuous situations within your own party. How does it feel to see it from the Labour Party today?
0: I don't like seeing this going on, actually. However frustrated I am with Keir Starmer, I know this kind of instability actually isn't a good thing for the country. What the country needs is strong, decisive leadership to fix its problems. And so there may be all these kind of machinations going on amongst MPs and Labour, who's going to be the next leader. But get out there and talk to people. People are fed up with all of this. People are fed up with the cost of living. People are fed up with taxes, with life being so hard. They want a government to fix these problems. This is one reason why we, the Conservatives, have set out our alternative plan today, our alternative King's speech, saying all the things that we want to do in government, like, as I said, bringing down welfare, like leaving the ECHR so we can get a grip on immigration, those small boats, like investing in defence, backing businesses. We need a government that's doing these things, and we need strong leadership, and Labour just isn't giving it.
1: Helen Whateley, thank you very much indeed. Well, here from a really ridiculous College Green. I mean, I don't know if you heard the thunder in the background. We've had blazing sunshine a little bit earlier, and now it feels like we're about to have the most tumultuous storm. So I'm going to get dry, head inside the tent, and hand back to you.
2: All right, Tom Harwood, thank you very much. Well, joining us now is a GB News presenter and former Labour Shadow Minister Gloria DiPiero and former Conservative Immigration Minister Tom Persclough.
3: Right, let's start with you, Tom, because we just heard from Helen Whateley there talking through this crisis, former colleague of yours. And just looking through the situation as it stands, a lot of people are now talking up the possibility of a snap by-election for Andy Burnham. He's got to move quickly, hasn't he, if he's going to engage with the situation that Wes Streeting is reportedly bringing about. Do you think Andy Burnham can find a seat?
4: Well, the whole situation is completely farcical, isn't it? And none of this is putting the national interest first. When you look at the cost of borrowing, which has hit a 10-year high, when you look at things like what Tom was asking Helen Whateley about in relation to welfare reform, so obviously needed, but a government incapable of delivering that because there just isn't the political will or the political stability to do what's so important.
5: Tom, well, come on. That is rich because obviously the welfare bill ballooned under you and this government inherited it. And no, they're not doing enough to tackle it.
3: They're
5: come on, that was a legacy that was inherited
4: from
5: you.
4: Couldn't deliver. Keir Starmer could not deliver £5 billion of savings. And what this government was in receipt of was a fully worked up package, some of which it is doing. So, for example, and actually John Ashworth and I did a lot of work on this together, kind of, you know, across the dispatch boxes, a lot of cross-party agreement. Things like the right to work guarantee, trying to support people into work mm-hmm. where perhaps that hadn't been possible, trying to move people off disability benefits. There's good cross-party alignment there. But the actual savings, there is just no credible plan coming forward from ministers to deliver it. There was a credible plan to deliver savings mm-hmm. with us. So, you know, you asked me, Charlie, about Andy Burnham. He is clearly somebody that could potentially change the Labour Party's fortunes. I think that people look at him as being a charismatic leader in Manchester. They want to see that transferred into the national debate. But it's interesting that he's being goaded now, isn't he, by Downing Street, suggestions that there isn't a seat at all for him to fight. It would seem to me that if he is serious about this, this is now not putting the national interest first. This is getting away from itself. It's running away. It's taking on a life of its own. He actually does need to inject himself into this, I would say, pretty quickly if he's serious, because yeah. we need to bring some certainty for the country's benefit.
2: Gloria, do you think he's being a bit of a hypocrite, really? Because the Tories were just a disaster. To me, this looks like Conservative 2.0, but on sort of high-speed speed or something going on.
5: It breaks my heart to see some of the mistakes made by the former government, particularly the chaos and instability. It's terrible for the country. I couldn't agree with you more. And the Labour Party said they wouldn't replicate it. And that's exactly the position that we are on now. And I feel embarrassed about that fact. However, Keir Starmer is, no matter, I do think they've introduced some good policies, but he's obviously not got the ability to connect properly with the public. Yeah. And it is a problem. And his approval ratings are absolutely terrible. And I think now that Catherine West has accidentally started a leadership contest, we might as well follow through. But I want it to be as bloodless as possible, because it's not good for the country. We all agree with that, if there's a party at war. So I think it's untenable to have a race without Andy Burnham in it.
2: Well, why is Keir Starmer clinging on then? If he's really acting in the best interests of the country, he should just step aside.
5: Well, he would say that most MPs actually support him. And he has a case to, you know, there are figures which country, he has in his pocket.
2: Country first, right. Though. The country doesn't.
3: Right. Gloria and Tom, thank you very much for your time. You're watching Good Afternoon Britain on GB News, and there's lots more coming up on today's show.
2: Yes, more on the breaking reports that Wes Streeting is set to resign as Health Secretary and challenge Sir Keir Starmer. Stay with us for a jammed-packed political show.
6: Get the perfect gift for any British beer lover at Cheers Britannia, the proud sponsors of the AI Sports Report. Emma Raducanu will return to action at the Strasbourg International after receiving a wild card into the WTA 500 event. The British number one has not played since losing to Amanda Anisimova at Indian Wells and withdrew from the Italian Open while recovering from a post-viral infection. Strasbourg offers Raducanu valuable match practice ahead of the French Open. The 2021 US Open champion may miss out on a seeded place at Roland Garros, but will hope to build momentum after reaching the Transylvania Open final earlier this season. That's the latest sport. For more, go to gbnews.com.
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2: In Britain, it is fast approaching 26 minutes or even 27 minutes after 1 o'clock. I need to get my eyes tested. Joining us in the GB News studio, presenter and former Labour Shadow Minister Gloria De Piero and former Conservative Immigration Minister Tom Persclough. Now, we were talking about Keir Starmer. I think we can continue with that conversation. Gloria, you were saying how you were embarrassed by all of this, and this is literally a replica of what happened, but it's kind of a high-speed version.
5: There were no good options for the Labour Party. Keir Starmer is just not very good at the job. Now, I think they've introduced some good measures, actually. And, you know, the NHS is starting to turn round. They did put a lot of money into it. I'm very relaxed about the Employment Rights Bill, for example.
2: Really?
5: Yes, no, I am. I believe in it. But that's fine, because we're on different sides of the political spectrum. But Keir Starmer, the vibe, the gloom that accompanied it, the ridiculous winter fuel payment decision. I mean, my goodness, they made some really ridiculous errors. So here we are. So you could continue knowing all that, which is not good, or you could make a change. But please goodness, for the country, you get one chance at doing this. Please do not replicate the chaos of what happened under the last Tory government. I get you want to change. Please only do it once, because it did them absolutely no favours to do it multiple times, and we will suffer the same fate.
3: Tom, it feels like they're doing it already, doesn't it? There's already this major split, different camps within camps on who should be supporting which candidate. And so much that we hear about them on your screens right now, so Keir Starmer, is that at the moment he's been pushing this message that it's him or it's division, and that Nigel Farage represents division. As I say, most of the division appears to be coming within the Labour Party. That's as many of his critics will see it. And Gloria's been talking about his personal attributes, his shortcomings there. Just to do a little bit of history, after the Hartlepool by-election that he lost when he was leader before he became Prime Minister, he was said to be almost quitting there. He had to be talked into remaining as Labour leader. Do you think he's a bit of a bottler in these moments? He has to be talked to stay in the job.
4: I just don't think that any Prime Minister ever wants to step aside. You know, it's not just the zenith of your career.
2: It's also,
4: you know, it's the biggest thing in your life that you will ever do. And no Prime Minister wants to leave. So I'm not sure he's going to need any persuading to stay on. But
3: he might lose
4: it
3: that
4: is
3: fight.
4: Not. But it's not tenable, is it? It is just not tenable for this to continue. And what we're seeing is the situation just beginning to develop and develop and develop. It's becoming more and more chaotic. There's talk of Wes Streeting resigning. There's all the speculation about whether Andy Burnham is going to enter the race. That is no good for the country. And I do think there's a responsibility on the Prime Minister to show some leadership, but also for senior people in the Labour Party to also try and reason with him and reason with the operation around him about the fact that this is just running out of road. And when it's over, it's over. We all know it's over. I think most of his colleagues know it's over. I've been fascinated listening to people like Jonathan Hinder, who I've become a bit of a fan of, I have to say, because he's spoken with such clarity. But extraordinary to see a backbench newly elected MP coming out and saying the speech on earlier in the week was tone deaf, that the Prime Minister is going, and saying that with such conviction. The game is up, and I think the Prime Minister should leave with a big bit of dignity, and his colleagues should try and help facilitate that.
5: I think we might get to that point. I think we might end up at the point where he does, in order to maintain his dignity, set out a timetable. Now, in order to have a full contest, if Andy Burnham is not in it, then his supporters in the Labour Party will feel very aggrieved.
4: Yep.
5: They will feel like it's an illegitimate process. So if you want it to be bloodless, it should be a long timetable, perhaps till a new Prime Minister in September. But really, to make sure that whoever is victorious, that there is a healed Labour Party and a healed government afterwards, I think it would be wrong not to let Andy Burnham stand in that contest.
2: But he might not be able to stand. He needs to win a seat.
5: Well,
2: and there are no safe seats.
5: No, but if, well, you see, Andy Burnham wants to stand. And it is quite impressive, actually, that he is willing to put his money where his mouth is, because all the polls suggest that he's the most popular politician in Britain. But it takes some guts to put that to the test, to resign the Manchester mayoralty and say, I know this party is so unpopular, I know Labour haven't won a by-election, but I'm going to put myself for this because I think that I can book the trend.
4: But his inaction yesterday and again today is leaving all of this in a holding pattern.
5: Okay.
4: It looks as though, you know, Wes Streeting may be the one who begins to break the deadlock.
2: But he's made his way down to London on a train. He's done something.
4: Well, quite. So he came to London, then didn't make the announcement. What is going on? Sort yourselves out.
3: Okay, Tom and Gloria, thank you very much. Back to you both very shortly. It's time now for the Great British Giveaway. And no, it's not a Labour MP handing over their seat to Andy Burnham. It's your chance to enjoy a sensational summer on us. You could win how much, Nana?
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15: 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Derby DE1 9TT. UK only. Entrance must be 18 or over. Lines close at 4 p.m. on the 26th of June. This is a network giveaway. Entries will be pooled. Please check the closing time if listening or watching on demand. Good luck.
2: Good luck indeed. This is Good Afternoon Britain on GB News. 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
6: Charlie Nana, thank you. The top stories. King Charles has unveiled the government's planned new laws at the state of opening of Parliament today. The King's speech began with the government warning of a dangerous and volatile world, adding that economic security depends on raising living standards in every part of the UK. Well, the speech comes after Sir Keir Starmer's 17-minute meeting with the Health Secretary, Wes Streeting, who is seen as a potential leadership rival at Downing Street. The Health Secretary has reportedly said he is going to resign. That's according to The Times. Mr. Streeting met the Prime Minister for crunch talks at Number 10 as the Prime Minister continues to fend off calls to stand down. Reform UK leader Nigel Farage is facing an investigation by the Commons Sleaze watchdog over a £5 million gift from a party donor. Mr. Farage was referred to the Parliamentary Commissioner for Standards over the undeclared gift from Thailand-based cryptocurrency investor Christopher Harborne, received in 2024. Donald Trump has landed in Beijing for talks with Xi Jinping. The US president issued a new warning to Iran as he set off for a state visit to China, saying Iran will either do the right thing or we will finish the job. The US president said he will have a long talk with the Chinese leader about Iran, but doesn't think he needs his help. And those are the latest GB News headlines for now. There's more news from me at the top of the hour.
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3: We'll get more on these breaking reports that Wes Streeting is set to resign as Health Secretary and challenge Sir Keir Starmer for the leadership. Stay with us for a jam-packed political show.

0: Hi there, welcome to the latest update from the Met Office for GB News. It's another cold day today. Some bright spells around, but frequent showers will be blown in on a brisk north to northwesterly breeze. That breeze because of low pressure in the North Sea and winds coming around the east western flank of that low pressure will send plenty of showers across the UK from the north and northwest. The most frequent downpours will occur through parts of central and eastern Scotland, central and eastern England as well. Some longer spells of rain, some hail and thunder thrown in as well. The winds gusty and feeling cold, with temperatures at best reaching 15 Celsius in the south, barely reaching the teens elsewhere, feeling cold in the wind. But there will be some clearer and drier and brighter weather towards the west at times, so it's not going to be raining everywhere all day. However, across central and eastern Scotland, those showers will be continuing into the evening. Northern Ireland seeing plenty of downpours as well. They'll be on and off, so like I say, persistent rain, not something to be too concerned about through the day. But as we go through the evening and overnight, it will turn a little drier and clearer towards western parts. The wind easing towards the eastern parts, and where we get some shelter from the wind, where we get some clear spells overnight, temperatures are going to fall away. So certainly feeling cold as we begin Thursday in sheltered spots, those temperatures dipping into the mid to low single figures in urban areas, 6 or 7 degrees. Plenty more showers to come on Thursday. A couple of differences compared with Wednesday. The showers a bit more focused towards the south and southwest. Again, with some hail and thunder at times. A little drier towards the northwest, but a cold wind continues to blow. Temperatures, not much of an improvement on Wednesday, 11 to 14 Celsius.
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3: 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The A92 is closed from Melville Lodge's roundabout to Ladybank Junction due to roadworks. Britannia Bridge on the A55 has a speed limit of 30 miles per hour. On the M1 southbound in Leicestershire, two lanes are closed between junctions 25 and 24A. Staffordshire's M6 southbound between junctions 15 and 14 has two lanes closed. The M4 westbound entry slip at junction 8 has one lane shut. And on the trains, there is major disruption on Northern and Trans-Pennine Express services between Hebden Bridge and Brig House. For more travel news, go to gbnews.com.
4: Britain, 38 minutes after 1 o'clock. Now joining us now is GB News' deputy political editor Tom Harwood and president of the Liberal Democrats, Josh Babarinde MP. Tom.
5: That's right, Nana. Here we are back again on College Green. Thankfully, the hailstorm has now stopped. Fingers crossed it lasts this interview. But yes, I'm delighted to be joined by Josh Babarinde, Lib Dem MP. And Josh, first of all, before we get into the psychodrama of the Labour leadership, what were your impressions on the King's speech? What today was meant to be about?
6: Well, today was meant to be about the King's speech and what the government was going to do to support people with the cost of living, to support our NHS, to help our economy to grow. And that has been completely overshadowed by what's going on in Downing Street, those 16 minutes, what happened there between the Prime Minister and Keir Starmer. And ultimately, people voted to get the Tories out last time round because they wanted to move on from these psychodramas. They wanted stability. They wanted the scandals and the drama to go. And look at what we've got again. I didn't see anything significant in there about helping to address the rising cost of living, rising fuel prices, for example. Caused by Trump's illegal war in Iran. I didn't see enough when it came to housing reform, ground rent to be reduced but not abolished, leasehold reform, stopping short of what I think we were promised. On a European Union, I know that this is a sensitive subject for many, but all of the evidence tells us, and indeed just our experience tells us, we haven't got the Brexit benefits that everyone said we would get. there wasn't enough there to help fix our broken relationship with Europe so that our economy can grow more. So lots missing, and it's a running theme with Keir Starmer that there's just too little too late.
5: It's interesting to see that there was a huge list of bills mentioned by the King, but as you say, overshadowed by the political machinations at the top of the Labour Party. Do you feel that the King was embarrassed today?
6: Well, I think there have been too many instances where the King has been put in a very sensitive position in the middle of politics when he shouldn't have been. For example, the state visit to go and see Trump during the height of this crisis in Iran. He should never have been put in that position. He did a blooming good job there, by the way, but he shouldn't have been put in that position. And today, we're in a situation where we don't know whether the Prime Minister is going to be here tomorrow or in a week. We don't know whether he's going to be able to see through all this legislation that he's dragged the King in to come and announce. And what we got, as you said, Tom, was a list of lots of different stuff. But is it really real? And is it going to have a real impact on people? I was there at the prorogation ceremony when Parliament was kind of closed up shop before the King's speech. A list of bills was reeled off that had been passed over the last 18 months. And to be honest, I was left thinking, a lot of my constituents got in touch and said, you know, I was watching that on telly, what impact is that going to have on me? It's just not enough.
5: Well, Josh Babarinde, thanks indeed for joining us here live on College Green. A very, very busy day here in Westminster, but yes, some concern about what is actually going to happen in the weeks and months coming forward.
7: Thank you very much, Tom Harwood. And we've still got our panel in the studio here, Gloria DiPiero and Tom Persclough. And Tom, I just want to start with you, getting some more detail about what was announced in the King's speech. Of particular interest to me personally is the EU Partnerships Bill. Again, not something in the manifesto, that we would be fast-tracking EU rules into law in Britain without MPs voting on it. Is this not another one of the Prime Minister's problems, that he's been announcing things that people actually weren't voting for 2 years ago?
8: I definitely think there's a democratic legitimacy issue around exactly those sorts of measures. And, you know, you heard him, it was a very light speech at the start of the week when he was trying to rescue the situation, but he touched on this EU reset. This let's get closer to the heart of Europe. That is not what people in places like Wigan voted for. Sent a very clear message last week that the government is just getting it wrong when it comes to things like the EU, not respecting the outcome of the Brexit vote. But also, it's slightly disingenuous, isn't it? Because the rhetoric there, and I would disagree with taking steps that sort of involve, you know, free movement, the single market, the customs union.
9: None of that. And so does he.
8: But the truth is, it's not really then the big reset that he's trying to suggest that it is. So the rhetoric doesn't match the political reality. But what we have seen is this incrementalism around getting closer and closer again to the European Union. That is not what voters want. I think they sent a really resounding message last week about that.
9: That is interesting, because I remember I voted Remain, but I absolutely vehemently respected the result against many colleagues in my party. But I was in a heavily Leave seat. Actually, no one cares about nobody wanted increased transaction costs to do business across Europe. So I think people are quite pragmatic about it. It's absolutely adamant that his red line state, no customs union, no single market. I mean, will many people in my former constituency or yours benefit from the Erasmus scheme? Probably not. But I'll tell you
8: which
9: what.
8: Which is an inferior scheme, by the way. It's a Turing scheme.
9: I'll tell you what we should be talking
8: much cheaper
9: about.
8: And more effective.
9: I'll tell you what you may not want to talk about today, as we are on different sides of the political divide. But Shabana Mahmood's reforms, which he has announced, are in that King's speech. Your party.
8: Here we go then.
9: Here we go. It's so the legislation will look to restrict the use of Article 8 of the European Convention of Human Rights. That is the right to respect private and family life, which people say is being exploited. Yeah. That is going to be looked at, not under a Tory government, but a Labour government.
8: Actually, I think what you'll find
9: also. make age assessments more robust to root out false claims from adult migrants pretending to be children. I'm not going to bore people by listing all the things that are in it, but Shabana Mahmood is the toughest Home Secretary that is, this country has seen.
7: Well, and her party hates her for it, and the Labour Party backbench just hates her for it.
9: She's putting it through. She would have resigned. I don't know but she has so much integrity. I think if this had not have been a King's speech, she would have resigned.
4: Well, we've got to go, but when we do come back, I want to talk about the injection of the digital ID, because that was also in the speech and nobody voted for that, and that was another thing that was just sprung on us.
7: Right, this is Good Afternoon Britain on GB News, and there is lots more coming up on today's show.
4: Yes, and we'll be out and about in Mansfield and Nottinghamshire asking people what they make of the turmoil within the Labour Party.
7: First, if you're in search of some holiday sun, here's the European travel destination forecast.
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13: It remains fairly cloudy over southern Italy with a few showers here. Quite cloudy too in Barcelona, but plenty of sunshine for Ibiza and southern Spain as well. One or two showers possibly feeding down on a cool northerly breeze to the Canaries. Certainly showers likely in Madeira. Southern Spain, southern Portugal dry and sunny. Northern Italy also seeing some sunshine, but there's that cloud with some outbreaks of rain. The odd shower over mainland Greece, but most of the Greek islands dry and sunny. Some showers may crop up in Santorini on Saturday.
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7: Welcome back. You're watching Good Afternoon Britain on GB News. It's coming up to 10 to 2 and some tragic news now because the bodies of three women have been recovered from the sea off Brighton.
4: Emergency services were called after concerns were raised for the women's welfare at around about 5:45 a.m. this morning, and their bodies were pulled from the water near Madeira Drive.
7: Well, GB News reporter Isabel Fekulak joins us now from Brighton. Good afternoon, Isabel. What more can you tell us about the police investigation into this shocking incident?
0: Good afternoon, Charlie and Nana. Yes, tragedy here in Brighton. That's what the police have called it, a tragic incident, and it certainly was. Bodies pulled from the sea behind me at 5:45 this morning. Emergency services were called to the scene here and a search rescue was put on. Now, you might be able to see the choppy waters behind me. We've just experienced some strong winds, hail, thunder. These weather conditions reportedly contributing to this tragedy. Now, police briefed the media just over an hour ago. They said that they are still yet to identify the bodies of the three women, but the investigation is ongoing.
1: This is a tragic incident, and we are at the very early stages of our inquiries. Our priority right now is to identify all three women and contact their next of kin. I know this incident will be highly distressing for the community, and we are working hard with our partners to understand exactly what has happened. This includes gathering and reviewing CCTV from the surrounding area, including from properties and local businesses nearby. Our partners in the Coast Guard have completed an extensive search of the water, and at this stage, we are not searching for anyone else.
0: Well, local MPs have responded to this tragic incident today. One MP, Sean Berry, said it was unbearably sad. Another praised the work of the emergency services. Now, police have said the search is over, but this area of Brighton Beach on Madeira Drive will remain closed to the public for the afternoon. And they have said it's a fast-moving investigation, so awaiting further updates on those identifications of the women and, of course, how exactly this tragedy happened in the first place.
7: Hey, Isabel Fekulak, thank you very much for that report down in Brighton. We've just got some breaking news to bring in now. We've just heard from the Prime Minister's spokesman, who said that Sir Keir Starmer has full confidence in Wes Streeting, that is, the Health Secretary, even as he looks set to resign in a bid to launch a leadership challenge.
4: Full confidence. I think every time he says that, somebody goes, don't they? Well, let's speak to GB News' national reporter, Jack Carson, who is in the heart of the Red Wall, Mansfield in Nottinghamshire. So I don't know whether you got that, but Jack, Keir Starmer has full confidence now in Wes Streeting. Oh, dear.
11: Well, he might have full confidence in Wes Streeting, but I'm not sure anybody that I've spoken to today in Mansfield does. The only name really within the Labour Party that the people here have told me that they think could make slightly a better Prime Minister than Keir Starmer is Andy Burnham. But speaking to them further, I think that is because he's not necessarily connected to Westminster. He's not in Parliament. They see him as the Mayor of Greater Manchester, and some of the successes he's had running that part of the UK, and would think naturally that would translate if he was to be a Prime Minister. Certainly this seat, as you were mentioning, heart of the Red Wall, went Conservative in the last couple of general elections before 2024 when Labour won it back, because there is now a fight here for this seat with the rise of Reform UK. In last year's local elections in this town, they won all of the seats available in this constituency for the county council election. So it's a three-way fight, seemingly, for this seat, and will become the next general election. But right here, right now, and whether the Prime Minister should go, what do people here think? Take a listen to what they told me earlier on.
22: The most useless Prime Minister I have ever known in my lifetime.
24: I don't know who is the right party. That's the problem, because they all say, oh, we'll do this, this, this and this. But do they actually look at the Labour Party? They are the U-turn government.
2: So he threw Operation Banner veterans like myself, he threw them under the bus. So I'll never vote for him again. Can't see me voting Labour again.
22: He's lost the country, and it's time he should realise that he should clear off and let somebody else have a go. Although there is no one, we want a general election.
2: Never vote for Labour, never will. Have a nice day now.
11: As you go, people in Mansfield certainly don't mince their words, do they, and tell you really what they think. Certainly, as you heard there, no real obvious candidates for them within the party who could possibly run in a leadership campaign that would give them any more confidence or any more trust. You heard in the King's speech mentioning things like still improving the cost of living. Of course, when people voted Labour at the last general election, that's the kind of change that I think they were didn't have much patience for, let's say, and certainly from speaking to people here in Mansfield, it is the fact that they just don't see change happening in front of their eyes quickly enough. They still don't feel any better off than they did a couple of years ago, and ultimately that leads people looking to the top dog, if you like, the top person leading the government. And for them, it is Keir Starmer, the man that stood up so many times and promised them change. That is ultimately where they just don't see it happening, and so ultimately they look really then for another leader. Nigel Farage, of course, touted here as possibly his party being able to win the next general election. The government hoping with their King's speech today and some of the legislative measures that they're setting out for the next parliament that they could possibly, you know, create a better standard of living for people, because that might turn people around here. But certainly people's opinions on Starmer, I don't think necessarily here in Mansfield, are going to change for them. It's time for him to go.
4: All right, Jack Carson, thank you very much. Well, that's not really a big surprise to me that someone like Mansfield would support Andy Burnham. But I just find this is just so hypocritical when Keir Starmer promised change and stood on a plinth of integrity, and now the whole thing is falling apart.
7: Well, you are watching Good Afternoon Britain on GB News. Lots more coming up on today's show. Don't go anywhere. We've heard from the Prime Minister's spokesperson. He says he has full confidence in Wes Streeting, but will he quit?
3: No persecuted Christian should have to walk alone. Hi, my name is Pat Allerton, and I'm the vicar of St. Peter's Notting Hill in London. I'm a supporter of Help the Persecuted. War has erupted across the Middle East. Their teams in Iran, Lebanon, Jordan, and Iraq are still there, rescuing and sheltering persecuted Christians in the midst of conflict. They need our support. 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
6: 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UK only. Entrance must be 18 or over. Lines close at 4pm on the 26th of June. This is a network giveaway. Entries will be pooled. Please check the closing time if listening or watching on demand. Good luck.
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7: Good afternoon, Britain. It's 2 o'clock on Wednesday, the 13th of May. I'm Charlie Peters.
4: And I'm Nana Aquir. And in the last few moments, the Prime Minister has insisted that he has full confidence in his Health Secretary, Wes Streeting, even as reports emerge that he is preparing to resign and challenge him to a leadership contest.
7: Well, this comes on the day of the King unveiling the government's agenda, which has been overshadowed by Labour infighting.
12: Wes Streeting is the man that everyone is looking at. Could he launch that leadership campaign tomorrow morning? And crucially, has the King been embarrassed today?
4: And what about Andy Burnham? The Greater Manchester Mayor hosted a secret summit, which we all know about now, in London, as he eyes up the top job.
7: And we'll be out and about in Mansfield in Nottinghamshire, asking people what they think of the turmoil within the Labour Party.
11: Well, politically, at the next general election, this is one of the seats that could well be up for grabs for either Labour, Conservative, Reform. But should Starmer stay or should he go? I've been speaking to people in this constituency. Find out what they think a little bit later on.
4: You know, I don't think we've spoken enough about the King's speech, actually, because there were some things in it that I suddenly thought, hold on a minute. The closer ties to the EU, which we know Keir Starmer would like, which people voted against ultimately in the whole Brexit debacle, and also digital ID. He brought that up again in the King's speech, and that I found a little bit disconcerting, seeing as, again, something not in the manifesto. What is the depth of it? They said it would be voluntary, but why is the King talking about it?
7: No, something that wasn't in the manifesto and has now been dropped from the King's speech. The Chagos bill. Think about the amounts of political capital and time that was wasted on that bill, seen by many as an act of self-flagellation, getting rid of one of our territories overseas, a key military and intelligence space for the US and the United Kingdom as well. Of course, all that time and all that reputation, frankly, wasted on that, and it's not even there now.
4: Exactly. It just, that is yet another of the sort of mishaps of Keir Starmer pushing forward something. There were links with different Lords, Lord Herman, or this, and it's just, all of it is just all a bit much, really, for people. And they want him to go. Wes Streeting has said that potentially he may be challenging his leadership. Well, we'll find out more as that unfolds.
7: We'll get in touch, gbnews.com/your say. Very keen to have your perspective. But first, let's cross over to Tatiana Sanchez for all the latest news headlines.
13: Charlie, thank you and good afternoon. The top story, Sir Keir Starmer has full confidence in Wes Streeting, the Prime Minister's spokesman has said, even as the Health Secretary looks set to resign in a bid to launch a leadership challenge. Mr. Streeting met the Prime Minister for crunch talks at Number 10 this morning. Sir Keir Starmer has so far managed to see off an immediate threat despite ministerial resignations and at least 80 MPs calling for him to quit. Meanwhile, the SNP has announced it will force a vote on Sir Keir Starmer's future in an amendment to the King's speech. Four ministers resigned yesterday and called for Sir Keir Starmer to step down. Meanwhile, more than 100 Labour MPs signed a statement backing him. King Charles unveiled the government's planned new laws at the state opening of Parliament. The King's speech began with the government warning of a dangerous and volatile world, adding that economic security depends on raising living standards in every part of the UK. Legislation to strip disgraced peers of their titles was included in the speech following the scandal surrounding Lord Mandelson. On the government's agenda are infrastructure development, plans for legislation to reform the police the NHS and the criminal justice system, and a bill to strengthen ties with the EU. The King's speech ran to 1,285 words, making it one of the longest monarch's speeches at the state opening of Parliament this century. Reform UK leader Nigel Farage is facing an investigation by the Commons Sleaze Watchdog over a £5 million gift from a party donor. Mr Farage was referred to Parliamentary Commissioner for Standards Daniel Greenberg over the undeclared gift from Thailand-based cryptocurrency investor Christopher Harborne received in 2024. The Reform leader has previously insisted there is no case to answer over the gift, which he said was not connected to his political activity and was needed to pay for private security for the rest of his life. He is reported to have received the money in 2024 before he announced he would stand in Clacton at that year's general election. In other news, Donald Trump has landed in Beijing for talks with Xi Jinping. The US president issued a new warning to Iran as he set off for a state visit to China, saying Iran will either do the right thing or we will finish the job. The US president said he will have a long talk with the Chinese leader about Iran, but doesn't think he needs his help. The bodies of three women have been recovered from the sea off Brighton, police have said. Emergency services were called after concerns were raised for the women's welfare. At around 5:45 a.m. today, their bodies were pulled from the water near Madeira Drive. And the Princess of Wales received a rapturous welcome from crowds gathered in Reggio Emilia when she arrived at the city near Bologna for a two-day visit. She's stepping back onto the international stage in a personal landmark in her recovery from cancer. It's more than 3 years since Princess Catherine's last official visit overseas, and the focus of her return trip is her early years education campaign. Those are the latest GB News headlines for now.
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4: Good afternoon, Britain. Breaking news. The Prime Minister has said that he has full confidence in Wes Streeting.
7: That comes despite the Health Secretary reportedly preparing to resign following a 16-minute showdown with Keir Starmer this morning.
4: Well, let's cross over to Westminster, where GB News' Deputy Political Editor Tom Harwood is joined by Labour MP Andrew Pax. Tom.
15: Thanks, Nana. Yes, I'm here on College Green, just opposite the Houses of Parliament, with Andrew Pakes MP, Labour MP, Labour PPS as well, the sort of payroll vote. So you are supporting Sir Keir Starmer, although 100 of your colleagues are not.
16: Well, no, the clear message from deeply disappointing elections last week was that people wanted us to get on with the job and start delivering the promise we made in the manifesto. The King's speech today begins to do that. There are big plans on defence, on energy independence, on policing, on immigration, all of the things that come up on the doorstep. And my message to colleagues is, let's get on with the job, let's deliver for Britain's people, and let's get our communities better.
15: A lot of people will have heard that answer and have thought, are you living in a completely different world? You're talking as if the government is continuing on with no hindrance at all. You're talking as if there's not expected to be a challenge to your leader tomorrow morning. Is this not what the Times described at the start of this week? A world that Keir Starmer is living in, Willy Wonka Britain, a world of pure imagination.
16: Now, the message I got on the doorstep last week in Peterborough while knocking on doors and trying to support hard-working councillors and candidates was that people wanted us to deliver change on the cost of living, on getting waiting lists down, on fixing the NHS, on immigration, all those big issues that GB News talks about a lot of the time. Now, the King's speech we've just heard over there from the King sets out some of those plans. The job of me as a Labour MP is to make sure we get the government delivering, we do it faster, and we get on with the job.
15: Is the government going to be the same government even next week or the week after that? This is supposed to be an order of government that will last a year or perhaps more. This legislative agenda is supposed to be in place, and yet we don't even know who the Prime Minister will be who delivers it.
16: No, there's over 30 bills setting out some ambitions, things I'm personally very proud of, such as the Clean Water Act, where we can finally hold to account the big water companies and deal with the pollution that your viewers and listeners are really interested in. My message to colleagues is everyone needs to keep calm. We've got lessons to learn from the elections last week, but that real lesson to me is get on with the job and start delivering for the British people.
15: Now, this King's speech is coming unusually late in the year. In previous years, it came much, much earlier than the local elections. This government decided to hold it this week, in the immediate aftermath of the local elections. Some people have suggested that this was a deliberate ploy to dampen any plots from your colleagues that might have arisen after the local elections. It doesn't look like that's worked if it was the ploy, but what it has done is put the King in a difficult and awkward position after the local elections. It doesn't look like that's worked if it was the ploy, but what it has done is put the King in a difficult and awkward

0: legislation in the first 18 months of this government. Today, the King's Speech set out new legislation, plans which begin to tackle some of the frustration that people feel in my constituency and others. It's the right time to do it, and it sets out the plan for the next year to 18 months.
1: Now, we're hearing that the Prime Minister says he has confidence in his cabinet and specifically has confidence in his health secretary. It doesn't sound like his health secretary has confidence in him. This is a situation that can't continue to go on, surely.
0: The message to me on the doorstep last week, and they were bruising elections, let's be honest and clear about that, was people want me to get on with the job. The message they didn't send me was it's time for the Labour Party to have its own version of musical chairs or its own internal soap opera. Look, we can argue about who the pilot is, but we've still got to fly the plane. And that's what the King's Speech was about, setting out the direction of travel for this government. I'm a Labour MP. I have confidence in my Prime Minister. I have confidence in my Health Secretary. I have confidence in the government. All of us now need to calm down and get on with the job of delivering for the British people.
1: Are you seriously saying your interpretation of the local election results, where Labour lost 1,500 councillors, where Labour lost government in Wales, went backwards in Scotland, went backwards in Peterborough, were you really suggesting that the country was saying, get on with the job?
0: Absolutely. People want us to deliver on the cost of living, on getting waiting lists down, on getting more police on the street. People don't vote for a soap opera. And it may be convenient for our modern age of social media and 24-hour news to have a soap opera where we want superheroes and changing personalities. What I'm interested in is the product this government delivers, and that's about cost of living, the NHS, security, defence and fixing our broken country.
1: Generally, if I want someone to get on with the job, I'll vote for them. If I want them to stop doing what they're doing, I'll vote against them. Isn't that the usual interpretation of results of an election? You seem to be taking the opposite lesson.
0: No, I think there's big lessons for this government to learn, and all of us, all Labour MPs and the wider Labour movement, have got to listen to that and reflect on it. I don't think jumping into musical chairs within a few days of an election is the best way to prove we've listened to the people. We don't need knee-jerking, we need calm patience, and we need to really listen to the message that was sent to me in Peterborough and elsewhere. We've got to do that by working together.
1: Okay, and just finally, if there is a leadership election that begins tomorrow, will you be backing Keir Starmer, Wes Streeting, Ed Miliband, Andy Burnham or Angela Rayner?
0: Look, I'm urging my colleagues to step away from that. We've got a King's Speech, we've got a programme of government to push ahead with. Let's get on with the job, let's not have more of a dance around.
1: Andrew Pakes, thanks very much indeed for speaking to us through this difficult time in Westminster. It looks like we could be in for a rocky ride in the days ahead.
2: Oh, thank you very much, Tom Harwood. That was fascinating listening to that, really.
3: Yes, as the storm clouds swirl above Tom Harwood, yes. Andrew Pakes, of course, as well.
2: Darker and darker and darker. Also, joining us now, GB News presenter, former Labour Shadow Minister Gloria De Piero, also former Conservative Immigration Minister Tom Persclub. Gloria, listening to that, he sounded like, well, he, to me, sounded a little bit tone deaf and as though he felt he could change things about.
4: And the Labour MP, yes. Speaking there, Andrew Pakes, elected at the last general election. I mean, to be fair to Keir Starmer, most people have not signed a letter calling for him to go. That is the fact of the matter. And if you say that, I don't know, it's around 100 who have explicitly written to him saying that he should stay, and obviously you add most of the ministers in that, you're getting to quite a lot. You're getting to quite a lot of people. So I don't think we should underestimate the fact that there are many colleagues who feel quite strongly that they don't want this chaos right now. Is it going to hold? Probably not. I think the dam is burst. Is that what you say? Yeah. Is that the phrase?
5: The dam burst.
4: I think it's burst.
3: Tom, we're just hearing from senior figures within the parliamentary Labour Party who are warning against what they're describing as the lasting damage of briefings. There will be people who want Sir Keir Starmer to go, but recognise also that a protracted battle within the Labour Party would devastate them. You've had that experience. Seeing what's unfolding now, is your view that for the Labour Party, it's either Wes Streeting or Keir Starmer, they can't really wait for this Andy Burnham, will he, won't he, can he find a seat? They've got to make a decision as soon as possible.
5: Well, I mean, you saw it there, and that was a valiant effort by Andrew Pakes trying to defend the indefensible. And these guys and girls sound like they're in a completely different parallel universe to the one that the rest of us are in, because this isn't tenable. It is over. The Prime Minister's authority is gone. He can't reshuffle. He's on the hook to U-turn on policy after policy after policy. You've got to change, because that's the only way to bring stability.
3: Right, let's cross over to Downing Street quickly. GB News chief political correspondent

0: Catherine Forster is there for us with all the latest. Catherine, a lot of briefings coming out of Downing Street now. What are you hearing?
1: Well, it does feel like there's a couple of parallel universes going on. It's hailing here. It was sunny 5 minutes ago, but I was just in the lobby briefing with the Prime Minister's official spokesman. There was a lot of talk about the King's speech, but to be honest, it all feels like it might be sort of irrelevant given the fact that the Health Secretary, Wes Streeting, has let it be known that he is intending to resign tomorrow. And yet, bizarrely, when asked, the Prime Minister's official spokesman insisted that the Prime Minister has full confidence in his Health Secretary.
2: We can't really hear you properly.
1: The Prime Minister on Monday.
2: Can you still hear me?
1: There's an absolute gale. I think it's hailing now.
2: We'll leave it. We'll come back to you.
0: We'll come back to you when we can. At the moment, it's a bit more hail than politics. But we'll go back to Tom Pertz's club, which, picking up where we left off there. This briefing war going on. Wes Streeting, the 16-minute meeting that we just heard Catherine Forster talking about. They might resign tomorrow.
3: Well, I mean, I think the gods are stepping in there, aren't they? Sending a bit of a message about what they think.
2: Well, a bit like what happened to Richie Sunak.
3: The storm clouds have gathered. Exactly. Exactly like that. And the sort of sense of despair that I and others had as that speech was made, not just because we didn't think that was the right time to call an election, but also just the optics of it. But it really sort of tells a story, doesn't it? Mm. I think the key thing here is that this just isn't going to go away because, as I say, you know, he's got no authority to reshuffle. He's got no real authority to deliver a policy prospectus. All of the Mandelson stuff is still hanging around. Still got disclosure. So if it isn't now, it'll just be the next crisis. And does the government really want to continue to lurch from crisis to crisis? Not least because every time you go through it, you lose that bit of political support with voters.
2: Sorry.
3: You also can't focus on delivering for the public, but also your colleagues just get fed up of being burnt out and having to go out and defend the indefensible. And I just don't think that this can carry on for much longer.
2: Well, listen, we will come back to all of that because it's fascinating stuff. I'd like to hear your thoughts and comments. gbnews.com/yoursay. This is Good Afternoon Britain on GB News. Lots more coming up on today's show.
0: We'll be hearing from the Prime Minister soon in the Commons, an embattled Prime Minister. Stay with us for that.
2: But all of that and much more to come. 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
5: Emma Raducanu will return to action at the Strasbourg International after receiving a wild card into the WTA 500 event. The British number one has not played since losing to Amanda Anisimova at Indian Wells and withdrew from the Italian Open while recovering from a post-viral infection. Strasbourg offers Raducanu valuable match practice ahead of the French Open. The 2021 US Open champion may miss out on a seeded place at Roland Garros, but will hope to build momentum after reaching the Transylvania Open final earlier this season. That's the latest sport. For more, go to gbnews.com.
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7: Welcome back to Good Afternoon Britain. Now, of course, there's been so much focus on the developments in Westminster today, but GB News national reporter Jack Carson, he's been out and about in Mansfield in Nottinghamshire, the heart of the Red Wall, taking the pulse of the people, what they say about these developments. Jack, what have you heard?
8: Oh, thanks very much, Charlie and Nana. It's clear here in places like Mansfield, as you were saying, the heart of the Red Wall. Suddenly, come the next general election, whenever that might be, will be a hotly contested seat between the Labour Party, who have historically held this all but for two elections in this constituency's history. Between them, the Conservatives, who won it first in 2017 and kept hold of it in that Brexit election of 2019, lost it when the rise of reform in this area split that vote, leading Labour to retake this seat back in 2024. But come the next general election, that reform vote has only increased here in this region over the last couple of years. Last year's local elections here, the county council elections, reform won all of the wards here in this part of Mansfield for the county council. So it is a hotly contested seat, but traditionally this has been a Labour area, a former mining industrial, proud working class town. But really there is not a lot of love left seemingly for the Labour Party at the moment. Promised change in 2024 under the leadership of the Prime Minister Keir Starmer, but now people here tell me that they think he should go. No real figures in the Labour Party, certainly the parliamentary Labour Party, leading the charge in popularity here. Wes Streeting certainly not somebody that people here think could change the fortunes for this party in this part of the country. But Andy Burnham, someone not connected to Westminster, someone who they see doing the work in Greater Manchester, he has been one name that's been mentioned to me as someone who could possibly bring some sense of trust and more importantly for them, leadership. Leadership is not a word they here in Mansfield associate with the Prime Minister. But let's take a listen to what some of those people I spoke to earlier on told me.
9: He's the most useless Prime Minister I have ever known in my lifetime.
10: I don't know who is the right party. That's the problem, because they all say, oh, we'll do this, this, this and this. But do they actually look at the Labour Party? They are the U-turn government.
11: So he threw Operation Banner veterans like myself, he threw them under the bus. So I'll never vote for him again. Can't see me voting Labour again.
9: He's lost the country, and it's time he should realise that he should clear off and let somebody else have a go. Although there is no one, we want a general election.
12: Never vote for Labour, never will. Have a nice day now.
8: Well, as you can hear here in Mansfield, people certainly don't mince their words. Interesting, you've been talking about it in the last hour, that the Prime Minister says he has the full confidence in the Health Secretary, Wes Streeting, as he could look to lead and mount a leadership bid in the coming days. But here in Mansfield, it might still not be enough for that trust to be restored in the Labour Party here.
13: All right, Jack Carson, thank you very much. Let's cross live now to Downing Street, where GB News' chief political correspondent, Catherine Forster, has the latest. Let's try again, Catherine.
14: Let
4: let's try again. I think the weather is very appropriate. I cannot tell you how cold and miserable it is here. And I'm just out of a briefing with the Prime Minister's official spokesman, and it did feel very, very strange indeed, because he insists that the Prime Minister has got full confidence in his cabinet and in his health secretary, Wes Streeting, though we know that Wes Streeting was here for a meeting with the Prime Minister that only lasted 16 minutes. I understand it took place in the study, but it was very, very brief. And Wes Streeting's allies are saying that he is going to resign tomorrow and mount a challenge to the Prime Minister. So we've just had the King, all the pomp and circumstance, the King's speech, 35 bills that the government is outlining that it wants to bring into law. And really, we don't know how much of that is ever going to happen. So we said, well, what happens to the King's speech if the Prime Minister changes? And the spokesman just said, we have a Prime Minister committed to delivering the King's speech, and that is what the government will be doing. We also said, you know, the Prime Minister has said that he realises the government needs to be more radical. Is this unambitious? And they said, no, not at all. The ambition is to rebuild resilience and spread opportunity. But we also said, OK, so since the PM said at the weekend after the local election results, we need to go further, we need to be bolder, what's new in this King's speech? What's been added? Answer came there, none, because I suspect that this had all gone off to the printers some days ago. So we are told that the scale of the ambition is very clear. They're rebuilding Britain after years of shocks and drift, but it feels at the moment like the real focus for the Prime Minister is to try to keep in this building behind me, because clearly Wes Streeting and others are after his job.
7: Catherine Forster outside number 10 Downing Street, thank you very much for that update. We're still in the studio with the panel. We've got Gloria De Piero and Tom Persclough. And just before I go back to both of you, let's just show the audience a clip of James Cleverly, who is the Shadow Housing and Community Secretary, with Wes Streeting inside the Commons earlier during the King's speech. See James Cleverly smiling as he tries to draw some information out of Wes Streeting. He's sort of looking away, keeping his lips sealed. No one will know what he said to the Prime Minister in that 16-minute showdown, though you see Wes Streeting very much keeping his cards close to his chest. And I suppose, Tom, we can expect more questions perhaps asked of Wes Streeting and the Prime Minister in Parliament later this afternoon.
14: It's probably the most trailed resignation that there's ever been. I can't think of a time when a minister has seemingly been so on the front foot before throwing in the towel and launching a leadership bid of their own. Often these things are done quite discreetly. But we do live in extraordinary times, don't we? And inevitably, the questions are going to keep on coming about when Wes Streeting will do that, when Andy Burnham is going to identify this individual who's going to step aside and allow him to make that return to Parliament, if that's what voters decide. And that's a big if in all of this. Yeah. You know, will voters actually back him? Because often voters do not like politicians playing games at their expense.
7: Well, they're getting quite used to it now, aren't they?
14: I'm afraid that it just speaks to the way in which voters have been burnt out by the behaviour of politicians and the way in which our politics continues to be conducted.
15: Look, I don't know how this story ends. I feel embarrassed as a member of the Labour Party at the display that we've shown the country in the last 48 hours. I hope it comes to a conclusion, and I just have to hope and pray that the end, the result, will be that people have a Prime Minister that they like more and that they trust more. That would be the happiest ending I can dream of.
13: Gloria, just dragging it out there. Yeah. He's clinging on. It's like somebody with their knuckles on the edge of a cliff.
15: Well, I mean, to be fair, Fewer people, there are more people who have vocalised in the Labour Party, Labour MPs, there are more people that have vocalised their support for him than have not. If it was up to me, I would have let this, and I think this is probably the majority of you of the PLP, that they didn't want to contest now. It's too early. This has been forced on them. The Labour Party has ended up in accidental leadership contest. It's unsavoury, but I just hope that the country can get somebody at the end of all this sorry tale. But it's that they believe in.
7: Tom, I mean, ahead of this weekend, on Saturday, is going to be a hustings in central London for the Labour pressure group Progress, handing its annual conference. Wes Streeting is the headline speaker. It does very much feel as though we're starting to have these ministers, Wes Streeting in particular, setting out their stock.
14: Yeah, I would imagine that the banners and the balloons and the pens and the key rings are already in the warehouse ready to go and to be distributed across the country to his supporters. But it won't be enough for the Labour Party just to change the deck chairs around on the Titanic. They genuinely got to...
7: Sorry, Tom.
13: Tom, because we're about to cross live now to the Commons with the Speaker of the House is about to give a statement.
16: Make a statement at the beginning of each session about the duties and responsibility of honourable members. I begin by reminding members of their duty to observe the code of conduct and the behaviour code agreed by the House and to behave with civility and fairness in all their dealings. Unacceptable behaviour that doesn't meet the standard of these codes will be dealt with seriously, independently and with effective sanctions. The House asserts its privilege of freedom of speech. That privilege is enjoyed by members of Parliament only in their work in proceedings of this House. As private individuals, we are equal under the law with those who we represent. This privilege is there to ensure that our constituents can be represented without fear or favour. It is an obligation upon all of us to exercise that privilege responsibly. The Speaker does not have the power to police the accuracy of members' contributions. Unfortunately, it is incumbent on all members to be accurate in what they say in this House and to correct any mistakes as soon as possible. All members, including ministers, should take the responsibility in this House seriously. I remind ministers that the government's own ministerial code makes clear that important policy announcements should be made in the first instance in this House when sitting, and some people seem to have short memories. Benches must also adhere to the courtesies of this House. That includes informing other members in advance of visits to their constituencies, except purely private purposes. I remind all members that it's important that they are able to raise matters with me, seek guidance from the clerks freely. And for that reason, any such conversations and correspondence should be treated as confidential. I want all members and everyone in the parliamentary community to be able to go about their work safely online, here in Westminster and in their constituencies. We have a duty to be vigilant and to assist those whose job it is to keep us safe. Finally, I want to say something about how we treat each other and the language we use in the chamber. What we say and how we say things in this House matters. It is and has an impact on colleagues, on those who follow our proceedings and the wider political discourse across the country. Members should be heard courteously, whatever their views, but in this place, we are all honourable members. And while I expect robust political debate, I will not accept undignified language or improper criticism of individual members. Our constituents expect us to focus on the very serious issues that they care about rather than making cheap attacks on each other. If a member falls short of the standards expected of us all, There are ways of dealing with that. But not by accusations made as sideswipes during questions or debates. If we fail to treat each other with respect in debate, that diminishes our work and risk raising the temperature of discussions outside this place, particularly on social media, which already too often descend into abuse against members and others. I expect members from all sides to treat each other with respect. Before moving to the first business of the new session, I'd like to express my very best wishes to all honourable members and to all those who work for the House and work for members for the continuing support they provide to us. I've got to say, they are the unsung heroes. So thank you all for working with members and working this House. I now call upon the Clerk of the House.
17: Outlawry's Bill.
16: The echo's very good. I have to acquaint the House that this House has this day attended His Majesty in the House of Peers, and that His Majesty was pleased to make the most gracious speech from the throne to both Houses of Parliament, of which I have for greater accuracy obtained a copy. I shall direct that the terms of the speech be printed in the votes and proceedings. Copies are available within the vote office. Before I call the mover and the seconder, I want to announce the proposed pattern of the debate during the remaining days of the Loyal Address. Today, debate on the address. Tomorrow, getting Britain working again. Monday the 18th of May, back in business to create economic growth. Tuesday the 19th of May, energy security. Wednesday the 20th of May, defence readiness. I now have the privilege to call Naz Shah to move, and then I will call Chris Vince to second the address. Yes. Naz Shah!
18: I beg to move that a humble address be presented to His Majesty as follows. Most gracious Sovereign, we, Your Majesty's most dutiful and loyal subjects of the Commons of the United Kingdom of Great Britain and Northern Ireland, in Parliament assembled, beg leave to offer our humble thanks to Your Majesty for the gracious speech which Your Majesty has addressed to both Houses of Parliament. It would be remiss of me not to say a few words about the outstanding state visit by His Majesty to the United States. Yeah. We saw eloquent oratory, remarkable wit, and genuine statesmanship from His Majesty presenting President Trump with the original brass bell inscribed with his name before he was even born from the Second World War submarine HMS Trump, suggesting that if they need us to give us a ring, was a masterstroke in diplomacy. Majesty returned, very humbly of course, having secured the lifting of trade barriers on Scotch whisky. Given the performance, I was rather worried His Majesty might come back with the 13 colonies as well. It is a huge honour for me and my constituents of Bradford West to move the Loyal Address. Time my constituency of Bradford West has been honoured in this way. In 1959, the then member for Bradford West, Arthur Tiley, seconded the Loyal Address. When the Chief Whip called me about today, my first reaction, like many across this house, when the Chief called, is, uh-oh, what have I done? But then that uh-oh soon turned into, oh my days, no way. Biggest smile ever. I remember clearly listening to the speeches by my honourable friends and members for Bootle as well as Vauxhall and Camberwell Green the last time this occasion happened, and thinking, now that is an honour. Had I known God was listening, I'd have asked to win the Euro Millions. In fact, Mr. Speaker, had I known not always voting with the government also works, I might have done that. Primarily for being trusted by the people of Bradford West for placing their faith in me and sending me to this place. Yeah. given this opportunity to be the first ever Muslim to propose the loyal address in this chamber. And of course, seeing the meltdown of the far right online. An act of domination. So in light of this, I must assure them, this is not a takeover. I must state, it is, as per convention, a joke. But it seems... If seeing black and brown people on TV makes you feel sick, my speech is going to make you vomit. On a more serious note, Mr. Speaker, over the last few months, I have had the opportunity to tell my own story, a story of my life and the challenges I faced growing up. I pinch myself whilst in this chamber questioning, how could a girl who lived the life I lived be given such an honour to represent her city in the mother of all parliaments? Yeah. Mr. Speaker, it is because despite the challenges we may face as a nation and the differences in approaches we present across this House, I know without a doubt that as someone who comes from the ethnic, religious and socio-economic background that I came from, whose entire life crashed before her, I would never have been given such an honour in any other country than this one. Yeah. My own country. Yeah. Our country. Yeah. For me, there is no nation greater than ours. Yeah. We are the greatest nation on earth, and I am a true patriot. Yeah. Raised in abject poverty, living in a single room because we couldn't afford to heat the whole house, and suffering tuberculosis as a result, I understand firsthand what this means. Therefore, I welcome the continued commitment from the government to prioritise addressing the cost of living crisis. Yeah. In doing so, we cannot ignore the instability across the world around us. The plight of the Palestinians, the war in Ukraine, the instability in the Strait of Hormuz, and the growing global threats for which we must also be ready for. Living in a globalised world means there is an ever-growing connection between the local, the national and the international. What happens out there reaches every home and doorstep across every constituency. The defence of our country is rightfully also amongst these top agenda items. As a proud graduate of the Armed Forces Parliamentary Scheme, which, by the way, I recommend to all members to take part in and support, I have nothing but admiration and thanks for those who have served and continue to serve to protect our tomorrow. Mr. Speaker, I also have the honour to serve as the Prime Minister's Trade Envoy for Indonesia and the ASEAN, a region of more than 660 million people and a hugely important geopolitical and trade corridor. I welcome the continued commitment to strengthening our place across the world. Without international trade and growth in our economy, we cannot deliver the jobs, investment and support we need across our country. I will continue to play my part in securing trade and investment for the UK and championing British business abroad with colleagues from across this House. Yeah. Closer to home, I had the honour to serve on the bill, the Assisted Dying Bill Committee, something beyond party lines, where I had the opportunity to work with colleagues from across the House, including the work I did with the Honourable Member for East Wiltshire. Whilst I didn't eventually support the bill, I pay tribute to the member for Batley and Spen for her work, commitment and passion. Talking about beyond party lines, Mr. Speaker, I noted with interest, as I'm sure the whole nation did too, the previous Duchy of Lancaster, the noble Lord Gove's, rather peculiar fascination with our Home Secretary. He actually confessed to browsing the internet for her images. Thankfully, Mr. Speaker, knowing our Home Secretary, as I do, I'm confident that this is not the kind of cross-party mischief she would reciprocate. But I do have a guilty pleasure of my own. And no, it's not a Tory. Unfortunately, for my calorie count, it is custard and cake. I blame Godfrey and Sharon in the tea room for their unwavering encouragement to indulge sparingly. I'm proud to be the first woman elected to Parliament for the constituency of Bradford West. A constituency with a history of extraordinary women who broke every barrier that patriarchy put in front of them. The Bronte sisters changed English literature forever, but had to use men's names to publish their writing. The suffragettes of Bradford went to Holloway Prison for the right to vote. The women of Manningham Mills walked out into the cold, changing our political landscape forever. Margaret Macmillan pioneered free school meals, and they were trialled in 1904 in the school I attended, Green Lane Primary, leading to the Education Act of 1906, which cemented free school meals into our history. And Barbara Castle, shaped by Bradford streets and schools, went on to write equal pay into law. And I am proud to serve alongside equally formidable women with the member of Bradford South and indeed the member for Shipley. There is something in the air in Bradford as a whole, something that produces women who will not be told. I promise this House I have zero intention of breaking with that. If today our country beams with pride because of the many great changes made by successive Labour governments, none of it would have been possible without the women who led the Manningham Mill strike, which then led to the founding of the Independent Labour Party, conceived and formed in Bradford West. It was in Bradford that a man named Keir first took the chair of the Labour movement. And despite 130 years, two world wars, and roughly 47 leadership elections, the party remains in the hands of a Keir. Prime Minister, nobody can say that you don't know how to fight on. I could not make this speech without recognising David Hockney, a boy from a Bradford terrace who pushed his paintings around the city in a pram. David went on to become the world's most famous living artist. David once said that if you look closely, Bradford is a city with magic. I don't know whether he was looking into the future and literally describing Bradford's magician Dynamo, Zayn Malik's magical music, or our leg-spinning World Cup winning magic of our very own Adil Rashid. But Bradford is, without question, a place of wonders. Bradford is also a place of culture. The jewel in the crown, as it is often referred to, is the Bradford Literature Festival, now one of the largest in the UK literature festivals and the largest of its kind throughout Europe, pairing excellence with access for those who would otherwise be excluded from culture. In 2025, Bradford was proud to be named UK City of Culture, home to a rich, diverse population built on the back of a historic title as the wool capital of the world. In the 1850s, German Jewish merchants came to Bradford and built the magnificent warehouses of what we now call Little Germany, helping to make Bradford a global trading city and the proud home of the oldest synagogue in the north. A synagogue that recently the Muslim community stepped in to save when the roof was about to cave in, illustrating the relationship within the Muslim and Jewish community in Bradford. A century later, men from Azad Jammu and Kashmir and India and Pakistan arrived in the 50s and 60s, working tireless night shifts to keep the mills running, ensuring Britain's economy continued to flourish after the Second World War. Each generation of newcomers didn't just come to Bradford, they built Bradford. Yeah. Mr. Speaker, chicken tikka masala might be the UK's national dish, but I must inform the whole House that you have not had a curry until you have had a Bradford curry. Whether it is the legendary family naans on trees invented by the late King of Curry, Shabir Hussain, the founder of Akbar's, the subcontinental flavours of Agra, Mumtaz, Jinnah, My Lahore's, or any one of the hundreds of restaurants across the city, Bradford does curry like nowhere else. The curries are that good, they even defy the current Manjaro jab. Secretary, he may well have to develop a stronger solution. I recommend Bradford's curry to all members of this House. Now that Bradford has a few reform councillors, perhaps the member for Clacton, who I see is not in his place, could pay a visit and treat them to a good curry, followed by a pint brewed in Bradford. In fact, given the size of his recent gift that we are now all well aware of, he could probably take half of Bradford out and still be left with plenty of change. Mr. Speaker, the youngest city in the United Kingdom. It has been named the most entrepreneurial too. Morrison's grew from a market stall in our city to a household name. It's a place where I promise this House there is no poverty of aspiration, talent or ambition. But the poverty of infrastructure over decades has left us behind. Bradford is turning a corner. 270 million in public sector investment is building private sector confidence, with a combined pipeline now reaching 2.3 billion. I am grateful for our government support, which includes a new hospital in Airedale, 2 billion integrated settlement for West Yorkshire, giving our Labour Mayor Tracy Brabin the power and flexibility to invest in local jobs, new homes and improving skills. At Bradford City Station, 2.1 billion investment in transport for the city regions, funding enabling West Yorkshire to deliver mass transit, better buses and repair our roads and potholes. This is pumping confidence into a city ready for investors to benefit from its untapped potential. Northern Powerhouse Rail is not a nice to have. It is the difference between Bradford's young people building their futures at home or building them somewhere else. On this occasion, I would also like to pay my thanks to all the House staff across the estate. Ensure that Parliament can play the role that it does. They are hugely deserving of our appreciation for everything they do. Yeah. And outside of this place, the security services and our police forces who keep us safe with the ever-increasing risks and threats to our democracy. Given the magnitude of this moment, I would also like to emphasise the huge weight and burden of responsibility on our shoulders. When we speak in this chamber, it carries meaning and impact. It impacts that boy who takes off his kippah, the girl who removes her hijab, fearing for their safety because their race and religion has become a political football. An attack on anyone or anyone's place of worship, be it a synagogue, a mosque, a church, a temple, a gurdwara, or of any kind of religious institution, is an attack on our British way of life. We must strengthen our communities against the rising tide of nationalism and populism. In a world ever more dangerous, an online world ever more toxic, society more than ever needs unity, calmness and leadership to make our country the best it can be. The burden of responsibility falls on all our shoulders and it has never been greater. Mr. Speaker, it is also convention to to part with words of wisdom for those who are slightly newer to this place. With that in mind, I simply say this. Nurture the pragmatism of being an elected representative of the people who have put their trust in you and sent you here. But never, never forget the passion of an activist. Keep that fire burning, because it is indeed that passion that will sustain you and carry you through. Because sometimes it gets difficult here. Mr. Speaker, a King's Speech is meant to be a fresh start. Parliament's version of clearing the kitchen table, making room for the work ahead, and gathering the family round, reminding ourselves what the country has sent us here to do. As honourable members may know, I believe in a full table. You make space. Hospitality matters in my home. Yeah. You listen, you serve people properly. But good hospitality and politics itself is more than who speaks first or indeed the loudest. It's about noticing the quiet ones, those who may be less organised, not as powerful, but nonetheless equally, if not more important, the voiceless whose voices we need to become. Mr. Speaker, for someone like me, who spent her formative years fighting a campaign to release her mother from prison, who did not have a formal education beyond the age of 12, spelling, grammar, and parliamentary language and phrases don't come naturally. Forced into a marriage at 15, forced to live with a life with hearing aids, lugging a black bin liner of belongings as a homeless teenager, left all alone as a guardian to a younger brother and sister, without a shoulder of support or stability in life, attempting suicide as I couldn't see a way out from my despair. Yet here I stand. With the world's eyes watching the state opening of Parliament on this momentous occasion, given the privilege of this moment. If this was not my story, I would only believe it to be fiction. But the truth is, there can be a light at the end of a tunnel. Because as I believe, and my life personifies for me, after hardship comes ease. I stood in this chamber for the first time and pinched myself. I still do. Where someone like me can end up like somewhere like here, representing the city I love in the mother of all parliaments, Bradford and my country gave me everything. I intend to spend every day in this house returning the favour. It is an honour of my life to move the loyal address on behalf of the people of Bradford West. I commend the motion to the House.
16: I won't mention the Bolton-Bradford game on Thursday. I now call Chris Minns to second the address. Chris.
17: Thank you, Mr. Speaker. It is an absolute honour to second this humble address, but can I start by thanking my humble friend from Bradford West for her incredibly powerful speech. And can I echo her words about the importance of communities coming together to tackle that that divisive politics that we've seen so often, and thank her for that. Can I also echo her comments about the House staff and the incredible job that they do to support all of us? Following my recent London Marathon run, it was suggested by two of the doorkeepers that the only reason Sebastian Sewar ran it in less than 2 hours so he could get away from me talking about Harlem. And as a big fan of curries myself, I look forward to having the opportunity to sample one in Bradford in the future, although I can't speak for all of my fellow Essex MPs. Mr. Speaker. Mr. Speaker, this is a unique opportunity. I have checked the records, and I'm the first MP for Harlow to have the opportunity to do so. Mind you, Harlow has only been a constituency since the 1970s, and I'm not going to count the previous MP, Winston Churchill, who represented what is now Harlow when it came under Epping. Mr. Speaker, it may be the first time that a Harlow MP has delivered this speech, but I believe this opportunity has come at the right time. When I reflect on the hurdles ahead, a lot can be learned by looking at Harlow's past and looking at Harlow's future. Mr. Speaker, I came about seconding the humble address, much like my humble friend, when I received a phone call from the Chief Whip on the train home. Unlike my humble friend and other members, I'm sure, across the House, the first thing I thought was, what have I done wrong? I thought perhaps, like some members across the House, he'd misheard me when I said horned during a speech in this place. And I didn't much fancy explaining to him that I'd said horned, and not any other word that sounds like horned, on a train that was full of my constituents. Thankfully, that was not the case. The Chief Whip told me there were certain traditions around the King's speech, that the speech should be humorous and was an opportunity to mention the member's constituency as often as possible. This did sound like a good gig to me, to be fair. Now, I can't necessarily promise humour, although I'll give it a good go. But I can certainly promise that I will mention Harlow as often as possible. And for those listening at home, you may wish to count the number of times I do so. I believe the current count is 7. Is it 8?
19: 8.
17: What did I do for a living? Harlow, Mr. Speaker, is never a dull place to represent. And members across the House will know Harlow once again bucked the national trend when it came to last week's local election result. We are getting quite good at that. Even if it might not have been quite the way I would have liked. However, what it does show is the ambition for the people of Harlow to see their town improve and grow, something that can only happen with this government's continued... Hint, hint. The Chief Whip also told me there is a tradition to have an established MP propose the King's Speech and for a bright young thing to second it. I have to say, Mr. Speaker, I'm not particularly bright. I'm not particularly young. But I'm definitely a thing. So I can absolutely claim one third of that description. I actually think the Chief Whip asked me to give this speech because he was aware that on the last day of term, I failed to achieve my 400th contribution to Hansard. So look, I want to thank everybody for being here so I can now do so. And I look forward in this parliamentary term making a further 400 contributions with multiple references about Harlow, my mother's sterling career in HMRC, and the fact I may have previously been a maths teacher. There is more, though. I think we would all recognise, as His Majesty does, this King's Speech comes at an increasingly dangerous and volatile time, which, like honourable friends and honourable members, I've spent a great deal of time thinking about. It's during this turmoil that I've taken the time to reflect on what it means to be British, those British values. What our country is about. What is the real Britain? We say Britishness more and more, but it can mean any number of things to any number of people. When I think about what it means to be British, I think about my recent experience running the London Marathon. And, just to be clear, I am not referring to when the Honourable Member for Basin and Billericay with his Union Flag shorts on overtook me on mile 17, just as I hit the metaphorical wall. I have looked it up, he's 2 years younger than me, so I've got an excuse. During the marathon run, Mr. Speaker, or perhaps in my case I should say marathon limp along the streets of London, I saw neither hate nor division. I saw unity. I saw people coming together to cheer on perfect strangers in their shared endeavour. I saw Gordon Ramsay randomly heckle me to carry on. And, Mr. Speaker, I even got supported by a Man United supporter. I saw everyone, Mr. Speaker, man or woman, black or white, gay or straight, all laying the 26.2 mile course. And by the way, that 0.2 miles at the end is only made possible by those supporters. Yeah. Mr. Speaker, that is the Britain I know. Yeah. That is the Britain that I love. Yeah. And that sense of supporting one another, of coming together as a community in hardship and celebration, is alive and well in Harlow. In fact, it is baked into the very foundation of Harlow when it first conceived as part of the Newtown Revolution under the first majority Labour government in 1945. Yeah. Harlow remains a strong community today, and when I think of Britishness, I think of Rainbow Services, which supports projects across Harlow by getting young people to build infrastructure for their community. I think of Streets to Homes, the homeless charity I worked at, which supports the most vulnerable in our society, and I think about the Michael Roberts Charity Foundation, which runs the local food bank. As I mentioned, Harlow itself is a post-war Newtown, designed by Sir Frederick Gibbon to be a place of neighbourhoods and communities. It was built as a solution to the problem of overcrowding in London. Harlow sought to alleviate this pressure while keeping communities tightly knit together. You can still see remnants of that today. People from Walthamstow move into the Stowe in Harlow, giving people a fresh start in life with all the comforts of their community. To this day, Harlow is one community built by lots of smaller and close communities. Communities like Potter Street, Bush Fair, Church Langley and Little Parndon. Yeah. As Harlow grew into its new town, so too did its pioneering spirit. And just two weeks ago, I was lucky enough to recognise one of those pioneers by unveiling a blue plaque in memory of Harlow race scientist Dr. George Hockham, one of the key brains behind the invention of the fibre optic cable. Fibre optic cable, created in Harlow, revolutionised modern communication, not just in Britain, but across the world. For me, George Hockham and many others like him from Harlow can be an inspiration for Harlow's next generation, a generation that deserves a government on their side. I think of inspirations like Professor Hannah Fry and Paralympian Anne Strike. These inspirations are a reminder of what it means to be British, to achieve so much and to have such a proud community behind you. Yeah. Harlow has a history to be proud of and a future to be excited about too. As a former teacher, I don't know if I've mentioned that, I am filled with pride when I visit schools across Harlow and see the incredible young people learning there. That is why I'm proud that education is at the heart of this government's offer in the King's Speech, building on the work done by the previous parliamentary session. Looking into the future session, the government will tackle the broken SEND system, giving every young person with SEND the support they need and supporting parents, not leaving them to battle a broken system. Yeah. This cuts across this house, as I'm sure everyone will remember, can recall a constituent coming to them broken with nowhere to turn, at their wit's end with an SEND system that benefits no one. I know I certainly can. I also welcome the government's commitment to review the national curriculum to make it broader, as well as recognising the importance of citizenship, of financial education, and the dangers of online harm. Yeah. What our younger generation learns is so important. If I could achieve one thing while I look back on my time serving Harlow, I want to achieve for the young people in Harlow the aspiration they deserve. Every young person now, sitting in a classroom in Harlow, primary or secondary, should have the opportunity to aspire to achieve whatever they want to do. Yeah. That is what I want for Harlow. Yeah. Some might say that I'm standing here giving this maiden speech means anyone can achieve anything if they are resilient enough. Because let me tell you, I can roll with the punches, and believe me, in my journey to these green benches, it hasn't been without being knocked down along the way. Yeah. What I say now directly to you, the young people of Harlow, is do not give up on your dreams. Yeah. Do not let someone tell you you can't do it. Yeah. I say to you, if you really want something and you're willing to work hard for it, you can achieve it. Yeah. I'm proof of that. And I know in this government, you have a Prime Minister dedicated to give that opportunity to others, because he is even more proof of it than I am. I would be remiss, Mr. Speaker, if I didn't take an opportunity to mention a personal focus of mine in this place, and that is supporting young carers and young adult carers. And I take this opportunity to once again call on the government to ensure support for these particularly incredible young people is a golden thread which runs through everything that they do. But of course, Mr. Speaker, Harlow is about more than just its young people, and my community has not been immune to the pressures from the cost of living crisis. I welcome the work already done, the freezing of the rail fares and prescription charges, the lifting of the two-child benefit cap and the raising of minimum wage. Yeah. But I am pleased most of all this government recognises in this King's Speech there is more to do to support families in Harlow. When we talk about living pressures, it is easy to get lost in the numbers. And as a mathematician at heart, this is even easier for me. But to bring it home, when I think of the reality facing hard-working and proud families in Harlow, I think of my friend Jamie. He works 6 days a week to pay the bills, to put food on the table for his two-year-old son, to provide his family, to provide for his family. And he, at the end of the month, he has very little, if anything. He cannot enjoy himself. He cannot treat his family. So this parliamentary session, Mr. Speaker, must be defined by being the one where we see living standards improve for everyone in our society and not just the privileged few. That is what will be in the mind's eye when I cast my votes in this place. I am sure my honourable friend from Oldham is waiting anxiously for me to point out that I stand here in this place, as I'm not just standing here as just a Labour MP, I am a Labour and Cooperative MP. I am proud of the Cooperative Party and the work it's been doing alongside the government to empower local communities like mine in Harlow through community ownership. I hope this next session will bring even more cooperative opportunities for people in Harlow. Though, of course, like many honourable members in this place, my constituency name does not encompass the full nature of my area. Harlow constituency does not end at the town boundary. I represent incredible villages too, with some incredible histories. I represent Royden, a village that first appeared in the Domesday Book. Bordering Royden are Lower Nasing and Dobbs Weir, which are home to the Lee Valley Growers, some of the biggest vegetable producers in the country. I represent Shearing, which, with one of its most notable residents being Rod Stewart. And for the first time, Harlow includes Hatfield Heath and Hatfield Broadoak. I know the Leader of Opposition will vaguely remember these places. Incredible communities with a strong sense of what it means to look after your neighbour. I've got a neighbour's reference in for the Media and Cultural Sport Secretary. There you go. Ironically, one of my predecessors, Bill Rammell, actually moved out of Harlow to one of these villages, though Harlow was not keen on this, so I expanded its boundaries to include him back in the constituency, and we welcome him. Part of the fun, Mr. Speaker, of representing such a diverse community with its healthy share of rural and urban is the mix I get to experience as their MP. I can visit local businesses in the morning, talk to a group of students in the diverse community with its healthy share of rural and urban is the mix I get to experience as their MP. I can visit local businesses in the morning, talk to a group of students.

0: coming back.
1: Thank you, Mr. Speaker. This King's Speech is taking place against the most extraordinary backdrop. We knew the carriages were booked, the horses were ready, the King was coming, but would we have a Prime Minister? So, Mr. Speaker, it is such an honour to be the Leader of the Opposition who gets to respond today. May I start by congratulating the proposer and seconder of the Loyal Address on their excellent speeches. And can I also congratulate the whips for finding two backbenchers prepared to support the Prime Minister at this time. The Honourable Member for Bradford West gave a moving and funny speech. I especially appreciated her comments about black and brown faces on TV, or as my children say, oh look, it's mummy again. She only touched lightly on the fact that she is someone who has faced one of the most challenging childhoods imaginable. And yet, through the strength of her character, has made it to this place. She's made of tough stuff, and that is something we need more of in this house. Anyone who can boast of chewing up and spitting out George Galloway in an election is clearly formidable. Also congratulate the member for Harlow on successfully delivering a humorous and warm-hearted speech. As he noted, he is my constituency neighbour, and he also, yes, did run the London Marathon last month, raising money for St Clair Hospice, which cares for both our constituents, and so I would like to take this opportunity to thank him for doing that. So I've become a big fan of his after listening to his speech, especially after he was so generous in his comments about the Harlow Conservatives' successful election campaign and my councillor's outstanding work regenerating the town centre. And I would say to him, if things on that side of the house are getting a bit much, he would be very welcome to cross the floor and help Conservatives carry on that work. Mr. Speaker, I think we can say that the proposer and seconder of the Loyal Address have upheld the best traditions of the house. I would, of course, like to pay tribute to His Majesty the King. His Majesty has served through a period of great personal difficulty, and throughout he has exemplified the virtues of grace, dignity, humour, modesty and resolve in the face of adversity. Virtues which were on full display during his hugely successful state visit to the United States. And I'm sure the whole House will have admired his skillful speech to Congress. It was a speech full of the wisdom and courage needed for our times. Of course, we would never have got to hear it if we'd listened to some people in this House who called for the King's visit to be cancelled. But thank goodness no one listens to the leader of the Liberal Democrats. As for the Prime Minister, when he was young, he called for the end of the monarchy. So I'm glad that the Right Honourable and Learned Gentleman has seen the error of his ways, because previous King Charleses took a much dimmer view of that kind of thing. I'm only sorry that this newfound appreciation of the monarchy and our country's traditions have come too late, because this is the first parliamentary session ever without the hereditary peers. And their departure will be keenly felt. And our Parliament will be poorer for it. Especially, Mr. Speaker, when you consider some of the people that Labour have been replacing them with. People who've already had the whip removed before they've even taken their seats. Mr. Speaker, I know the convention is for this to be a light-hearted debate, but as I've already said, this is a highly unusual moment. The Prime Minister is in office, but not in power. Everyone is trying to pretend it's all right. It's not all right. In the past 48 hours, nearly 100 Labour MPs have called for the Prime Minister to resign. Four ministers have quit. It is clear his authority has gone, and that he will not be able to deliver what little there is in this King's speech, This is a government less than 2 years in office, which has already run out of ideas and run out of road. So how did we get here?

0: There is a great line in the musical Hamilton, Mr. Speaker. Winning is easy, governing is harder. Everything that has gone wrong in Labour's first 2 years comes back to one problem. They came into office with no plan. They did not understand the difference between winning an election and governing a country. It was very easy to make promises in opposition, promises to freeze council tax, promises to take £300 off energy bills, promises to the WASPI women. Hundreds of Labour MPs took photos with them to post on their Facebook pages and their websites and their election leaflets, but at no point did they bother to think, how would they deliver any of it? They didn't spend their time in opposition thinking deeply about the country's problems. They assumed that governing in the 2020s would be like governing in the 1990s, but it isn't. Britain is facing new structural problems. We have an aging... Mr. Speaker, they'll shout at me. I know they can't wait to get back to their plotting, but it's quite important that we hear what is going to be said. Because we have an aging population, a falling birth rate, and a welfare bill that is spiraling out of control. We have an information revolution in the shape of AI that threatens to unravel the world of work as we know it, and the cost of energy is driving industry out of the country. Labour were taken by surprise that we are living in a more competitive and increasingly hostile world. Their manifesto was just a set of misleading promises. They promised no new taxes on working people. Fail. They promised to crack down on illegal immigration. Fail. They promised to tread more lightly on people's lives. Epic fail. They made promises without knowing how anything works. Let's look at housing. Just after Labour took office, when I was Shadow Housing Secretary, I stood at this dispatch box and warned the former Deputy Prime Minister that she had been stitched up. That the 1.5 million new homes Labour promised had been hung like a millstone around her neck. I knew that they wouldn't be able to meet that target because they didn't understand why more houses weren't being built. Sure enough, they are already more than a third down on their target and well behind what we delivered. Of course, Mr. Speaker, in the end, it wasn't 1.5 million homes that did for the former Deputy Prime Minister. It took just one flat in Brighton to bring her down. Mr. Speaker, it is so obvious. That is so obvious. I know they don't want to hear it, Mr. Speaker, but this, I know they don't want to hear it. Look at them. They are so arrogant. They want to lead our country. They can't even lead a coup. It is so obvious, Mr. Speaker, that they cannot handle being in government. They cannot handle it. They hate the responsibility. They hate having to take tough decisions. They prefer scratching the itches that they had in opposition. Giving inflation-busting pay rises to the unions. 28% for the doctors who are still striking. Nearly 2 years, they are still striking. Handing out more benefits to the only people who will still vote for them because Labour don't understand that poverty isn't created by a lack of benefits, it's created by a failing economy. Mr. Speaker, we spent the last session listening to Labour MPs telling us how great everything was going. No doubt we will hear lots of grandstanding speeches this week telling us what a fantastic job they did. How absurd, given the number of them demanding that the Prime Minister stands down. We counted, Mr. Speaker, there were 24 U-turns in that first parliamentary session. Winter fuel, family farms, grooming gangs, welfare reforms, social media for under 16s, day one workers' rights, the list goes on. And every single one of these U-turns had at its core a single issue: the Prime Minister's total lack of judgment. This is a man who, faced with a crisis of vision, charisma, and electoral success, sent for Gordon Brown. Leadership, Mr. Speaker, is about having a vision for this country. It's about having the courage to take difficult decisions, persuading your party that those difficult decisions will pay off in time, and and taking responsibility for your mistakes. He has failed on every count. We've had pillars, promises, four-point plans, five-point plans, missions, none of it achieving anything. Reset after reset after reset. Even if the Prime Minister does last long enough in office to deliver this gracious speech, the bills announced today do not remotely come close to what the country needs. I know that they're chuntering, Mr. Speaker. Not a single one of them actually dares to intervene on me in this speech. I do, Mr. Speaker, however, want to welcome, the government's ongoing support to Ukraine and its commitment to NATO. In this increasingly dangerous world, it is more important than ever that we stand with our allies in the fight against tyranny. I also commend the government for its commitment to speed up the delivery of infrastructure such as new nuclear. Too many governments have been frustrated in their attempts to deliver nuclear projects quickly, and we will support efforts to make this process simpler, faster, and cheaper. I also want to be generous to the Home Secretary, because I can see that she is trying to do something about illegal immigration. But the elephant in the room is that she almost certainly won't be Home Secretary for much longer. Sadly, no one else in the Labour Party looks remotely interested in bringing down illegal immigration. The rest of this offering in the King's speech, Mr. Speaker, makes it clear that they have learned no lessons from their mistakes in government so far. All we have is a load of re-announced policies, hounding our brave veterans through the courts, legislating for digital ID, a policy they told us they dropped, banning trail hunting, just more class war that makes no one's life better, scrapping NHS England, something the Prime Minister announced 14 months ago. But then I suppose the Health Secretary has been a bit distracted lately, hasn't he? He's chuntering now. Why don't you just do your job? Do your job. Even worse, Mr. Speaker, is what isn't in the gracious speech. There's no point in him giving me dirty looks. We all know what he's been up to. Is what isn't in the gracious speech. There is no defence readiness bill because apparently it isn't ready. Where are the plans for welfare reform? There are none because Labour MPs blocked them. Where is the plan to make savings? There isn't one because Labour don't know how to make savings. They only know how to spend money, other people's money. To support businesses. There isn't one because they don't understand that it is business that creates growth, not government. They have no answers to what really matters, the problems that must be solved to get Britain working again. Now, Mr. Speaker, I will say that I do feel very sorry for Labour backbenchers. I do. They arrived here. It's true, I do feel sorry for Labour backbenchers, I do. They arrived here not that long ago with such high hopes. Some of them, in fact, were so talented, they were made ministers before ever speaking a word in Parliament. So talented. Although one of them has just resigned, I mustn't forget that. One of them has just resigned. We have watched, Mr. Speaker, their growing horror, day after day, week after week, as this hope descended into total chaos. The dread as they are sent out yet again to defend the indefensible, the injustice at feeling like pariahs in their own constituencies, banned from pubs, banned from hairdressers, which is presumably why all the women on the front bench have the same hairstyle. The realization, Mr. Speaker, that their legacy is just going to be... they can complain as much as they like. I wasn't expecting this to be comfortable for them. They're the ones who are trying to unseat their Prime Minister. They should face that. The realisation, Mr. Speaker, that their legacy is just going to be breakfast clubs and Peter Mandelson. Labour MPs have been treated as disposable by their leadership. Sacked for backing the two-child benefit cap, sacked for opposing welfare changes, sacked Act for supporting farmers. The Prime Minister then U-turned on all of them. It must be tough when you take a principled stand and have the whip removed only for the government to confirm 6 months later that they agreed with you all along. It is no wonder, Mr. Speaker, that nearly 100 Labour MPs have now called for the Prime Minister to go. I know that there's another 100 who claim to be supporting him, although some of them didn't even know that their names were on that list. When you can only get a quarter of your MPs to publicly back you, the game is up. And so the starting gun for the Labour leadership contest has been fired. So let's have a look at the runners and riders. Prime Minister, former Deputy Prime Minister, who has given up vaping. She's not here. She's given up vaping, but still hasn't paid her taxes. We have the Health Secretary, who accidentally sent his takeover plans to Number 10, almost as incompetent as leaving them on the photocopier. Manchester. The Mayor of Manchester, Mr. Speaker, a self-proclaimed winner who has twice failed to win the Labour leadership, including against the member for Islington North. As one Labour MP said about all the candidates in this race, and I quote, "We have to face up to the fact every single one of them is, I apologise, Mr. Speaker, useless. I do feel sorry for the poor Labour MPs who will now be subjected to months of peacocking by leadership candidates while the country is not being governed. I have some advice for whichever of them eventually takes over. Getting to Number 10 is not an award for being in a game show. This is not Strictly Come Dancing, and despite appearances, it's not Traitors either. If you are a housing secretary who can't work out her housing taxes, if you are a health secretary who can only cut waiting lists by deleting names from the waiting list, if you are Gordon Brown's former chief secretary to the Treasury and you think the bond markets are a hoax, I can assure you that being Prime Minister is going to be a lot tougher. Too many have failed because they thought winning an election or a leadership contest was the success. It is not. The work doesn't end when you get the job, that's when it starts. It is absolutely preposterous that the government is here laying out a programme as its ministers are resigning and a large proportion of the party is saying that the Prime Minister needs to go. The whole thing is totally illogical. Either Labour MPs agree with this agenda, in which case, why are they trying to get rid of the Prime Minister? Or they don't agree with this agenda, in which case, what on earth are we all doing here? It is time to be brutally honest, Mr. Speaker. The country is angry with the entire political class, all of us here. They are not happy with how we have been doing politics. It is time to get serious. I will give way.
1: The Right Honourable Lady seeks to lecture us on why it is that everyone is so fed up with the political class, but uses this opportunity not to lay out what the Conservatives would do. That's her time insulting everybody on this side. Yeah. Surely that's not the way to proceed.
0: Oh, I'm not done yet. There is plenty more coming. And the Honourable Lady says she's getting a lecture. She is getting a lecture. We're all getting a lecture because we are legislators of the United Kingdom. We were sent here to fix difficult things, not focus on our personal hobby horses, ranging from the petty to the puerile. I would say to members opposite, you don't need to be scared of the member for Claxton. I'm not. He is not the cause of Britain's problems. He is a symptom. No. They are still delusional, Mr. Speaker. I am not here to pretend that what is happening is not happening. They can all pretend and live in la la land. I'm going to speak the truth to them. cause of Britain's problems. He is a symptom of the failure of the political class to focus on what matters. If you fix the problems that people care about, he goes away. But I will give way.
2: I'm very glad that she's given way, and she's saying that the Honourable Member for Clacton is a symptom of the problems. But would she agree that what she and he both has in common is that she very loosely agreed that we should race into war with America in Iran? And then just a week later, she thought, maybe that's not such a good idea. And doesn't that prove why she and he are totally unsuitable on this being on the side of the house?
0: That was a nice try. It's not going to work. So, you cannot solve these problems, Mr. Speaker. You cannot solve the problems of the country unless you have a plan to fix the civil service, the regulators, the legislative straitjacket, powers transferred from Parliament to the courts. Unless you fix structures of government, everyone will continue to fail. Britain is not ungovernable, and it is not broken. The reason we published an alternative King's speech, I'll say to the Honourable Lady who was asking what the plan was, we have published an alternative King's speech, is because we need to take tough decisions to get the country out of the mess we're in. Cutting wasteful spending, funding defence, securing our borders, reducing the cost of energy. If you want to bring down bills for families and bring industry back to this country, you need a plan to scrap the net zero legislation, strangling industry and making energy costs higher. That's why we're proposing a cheap energy bill to do just that. If you want businesses to employ people, you need to stop crushing them with thousands of pages of employment laws and stop handing power to the unions. You need to stop hammering businesses with tax rises. That's why we're proposing a Get Britain Working bill that would scrap laws that are no longer fit for purpose and are killing jobs. If you want to get a grip on illegal immigration and remove foreign criminals from the country, you must have a plan to leave the ECHR and repeal the Human Rights Act. You must. Efforts to get control of our borders have been frustrated because power has been taken out of the hands of ministers. We need to bring that power back so that we don't have murderers staying in our country because the courts stop us from deporting them. Our alternative King's speech shows how it can be done, letting the government, not the courts, decide who comes and goes. Prime ministers are going to keep running into problems until they deal with activist lawyers and international agreements that tie the government's hands against the interests of the British public. Oh, Mr. Speaker, they're chanting that it's... Does someone want to stand up and tell us who they're supporting? Is it the plotters or the PM? Is it? Because I know that's what they really want to get to. They're not interested in hearing what a plan for the country should be because they're too focused on Labour Party problems. Mr. Speaker, we will keep running into these problems until they deal with activist lawyers and international agreements that tie the government's hands against the interests of the British public. Next, we must reduce welfare spending. It is eating every penny that we generate in income tax and more. We must spend much more on defence. Even former Labour defence secretaries are pleading with the government to do this. That's why we're proposing a sovereign defence fund, which will overhaul Britain's defence industrial base. That's what the alternative could be. That alternative King's speech makes difficult choices because that is what leadership is. We have laid out these plans now because we are more than happy for Labour to take them. They might be our political opponents, Mr. Speaker, but we are all citizens of this country. We recognise the enormous challenges facing Britain. We want to see these problems solved, and so do our constituents. Time and again, I have offered the Prime Minister support to pass difficult legislation. Time and again, I have offered the Prime Minister support to pass difficult legislation. Time and again, he has turned it down. It might be too late for him now, but it's not too late for his successor. It is time to get serious. It is time to deliver. That is what the British public expect. That is what the Conservative Party will do.
3: I now call the Prime Minister, Sir Keir Starmer.
4: Mr. Speaker, can I say what a pleasure it is to welcome the gracious speech of His Majesty and the radical agenda of this Labour government that will tear down the status quo that has failed working people and build a stronger, fairer Britain. Mr. Speaker, in light of the abhorrent attacks in Golders Green 2 weeks ago, let me start by briefly addressing that directly. It was the latest in a series of appalling anti-Semitic attacks, a normalisation of hatred that leads terrorists with warped Islamist ideologies to attack people they've never even met simply because they are Jewish. A hatred that leads some to march calling for the murder of British Jews and not to think there might be something wrong about that. Mr. Speaker, I've fought this hatred in my own political party. I've sat with others as they describe what it means for them. The fear, the sense that maybe they shouldn't wear something or do something that might reveal their Jewish identity, just in case. Mr. Speaker, it is time for the silent majority in this country to speak up, to stand with British Jews and defeat this hatred once and for all. Just as we will take on any form of hatred, from left or right, that seeks to divide us. Mr. Speaker, in the words of the gracious speech, we will defend the British values of decency, tolerance, and respect for difference under our common flag. Mr. Speaker, that is also why when far-right agitators try to come here this Saturday to spread their poison of hatred, this Labour government will block them this time and every time. Mr. Speaker, the gracious speech was brilliantly proposed by my honourable friend, the Member for Bradford West. Members across the House will have read her remarkable new book. Her list of endorsements is truly impressive, reaching well over 100 members. At last, Mr. Speaker, a list that we could all get behind. And Mr. Speaker, it's not the first time they've shown her ability to bring people together. She united her city and many in this House when she sent George Galloway packing. And Mr. Speaker, the House will know that she is passionate about the measures this government is taking to lift 500,000 children out of poverty. As we all are on this side of the House, it is the pride of these benches. But the House might not know about her remarkable effort to get Marcus Rashford to champion free school meals and speak to pupils in her constituency. Now, most of us would have attempted this, Mr. Speaker, via the complex world of agents and managers. But my honourable friend had a different idea. She spoke to, as you do, the sister of Cristiano Ronaldo. Now, I can imagine the Ronaldo household is used to fielding some pretty big offers. Multi-million pound transfers, billions in brand sponsorships, Piers Morgan calling for the eighth time that day. But I cannot imagine the confusion in the Ronaldo family when they heard my honourable friend say, not is Cristiano Ronaldo available, but can you give me the number of Marcus Rashford? I want to invite him to a primary school in Allerton and have some porridge in our free breakfast club. Mr. Speaker, on a much more serious note, I know the whole House will join me in paying tribute to my honourable friend's extraordinary courage. Together with her mother, brother and sister. This story is utterly harrowing. Their strength to survive and the deep-rooted determination to fight for change is an inspiration for all of us and the very best of who we are. My honourable friend brings a lived experience to our politics, an empathy, a compassion, a humanity, an understanding of how easy it is to slip from a stable and secure life into one gripped by terrible deprivation. As she writes in her book, behind every word we utter must lie the foundation of real human experience. And in that spirit, I'm sure she will welcome the measures in this King's Speech, which will deliver change grounded in that lived experience, and the tireless campaigners who have fought for justice, from remediation for those living in homes with unsafe cladding, to banning abusive conversion practices, from our mission to halve violence against women and girls, to the Hillsborough Law, which will bring justice for all. As she says so powerfully, equality, fairness and justice must belong to all of us. That is the driving purpose of our party, and her speech was in the finest traditions of this House. Mr. Speaker, His Majesty's speech was also brilliantly seconded by the honourable friend, the member from Harlow. Now, we are all proud to represent our constituencies, but few of us so relentlessly name our constituency as those who represent Harlow. Members from previous parliaments will remember my honourable friend's predecessor, Robert Halfen. Who seemed to get Harlow into pretty well all of his contributions. Well, my honourable friend will not be outdone. He has inherited the great Harlow shoehorn, and indeed, he's already recognised across this House as a one-man tourist board. And I have to thank the member for Huntingdon, caught in Hansard, referring to my honourable friend as the trade envoy to Harlow. A rare example of a good idea from the opposition. Because no matter the debate, my honourable friend will find the local connection, from championing the role of Harlow College in climate change to praising the invention of fibre optic cables in Harlow and telling us how Harlow doubled for Paris during an episode of The Crown. Mr. Speaker, I remember very clearly my honourable friend saying to me that wherever he goes in the world, he is always thinking about Harlow. Mr. Speaker, he's quite right. And can I congratulate him on his amazing fundraising at this year's London Marathon, as has been mentioned. I do understand his disappointment at being overtaken by the right honourable member for Basildon and Billericay. All I can say is there is no shame in losing to someone whose training was so extensive that involved running all the way from northwest Durham to Billericay. Mr. Speaker, as a secondary school maths teacher for 15 years, it is perhaps no surprise that my honourable friend brings an eye for detail, boundless energy and ability to handle these occasionally unruly benches. But he also brings a real passion for young people, a deep and personal understanding of the invaluable role that young carers play, and a total conviction in the power of education to change our country. So I know he will welcome the Education Bill in the gracious speech. And when the next series of Educating Essex is made, my honourable friend will rightly be the star. And I thank him for yet another fantastic speech today. Mr. Speaker, let me also thank the Leader of the Opposition for the usual warm and generous nature of her contribution. In difficult days, her input is always a ray of sunshine. I particularly getting tips from her on how to win friends. This is for the person, Mr. Speaker, who previously called us orcs and goons. Mr. Speaker, I am a gooner, and so, as usual, she is less than half right. But we do have one thing in common. Our parties both had tough results in the local elections last week. the difference is, she hasn't noticed. And Mr. Speaker. Mr. Speaker. There's another difference, Mr. Speaker. We are in government, yeah, and they are no longer even the opposition. Mr. Speaker, this King's Speech is a strike against the status quo that has failed working people. It's a King's Speech for the young people whose gifts lie in their hands, who work hard, want their talents to be recognised, and just want an opportunity in their community. A King's Speech for the children who, under the party opposite, had to go to school without breakfast, yep, hungry, cold and tired, when they should be focused on their learning. And Mr. Speaker, it's a King's Speech for the backbone of this country, for working people who worry about the cost of living, want their town centres to thrive, yeah, their public services to work, their government to be on their side. And Mr. Speaker, we are, because the heart of this programme is a plan to make Britain stronger and Britain fairer. Yeah. Mr. Speaker, right now across the country, people turn on their television and they see bombs falling. They go to the petrol station and see prices rising. And they're worried sick about the consequences. We cannot stand here in this house and pretend that this is new. Britain has been buffeted by crises for decades now. The 2008 financial crash, the austerity that followed it, Brexit, COVID, and the war that still rages in Ukraine. And the response, their response, is always the same, a desperate attempt to get back to a status quo that failed working people, decimated their public services, and made them pay the price. Our response this time must and will be different. A complete break. We will not simply slump back to the old ways, because this King's Speech gives us the strength we need, the economic security, energy security, and national security to control our future in a chaotic world. It is an agenda of radical reform across our major public services, an urgent activist Labour government that tilts power back to workers, renters, and the less fortunate. Gives voice to the working class and to all those that the status quo has repeatedly ignored and dismissed, in favour of a Britain where everyone, whatever their background, can go as far as their talent and effort takes them, where people have a pride in where they live and hope in what lies ahead. That is the change of a Labour government, and this King's Speech delivers it. Mr. Speaker, we will deliver on economic security. And let me be clear, as the conflict in Iran unfolds, we are in a better position because of the action that my right honourable friend the Chancellor took last year, getting inflation down, borrowing down, and mortgage costs down. And that's why we've been able to cap energy bills, raise the living wage, strengthen workers' rights, and end the shameful two-child benefit limit, lifting 500,000 children out of poverty. And Mr. Speaker, faced with challenges, we don't retreat from our Labour values. We use them as our compass, strength through fairness. So we will keep supporting those who need it most, including by creating a new national programme to redistribute surplus food so that no one in this country needs to go hungry because of the conflict overseas. We also need to strengthen our sovereign capabilities, because the days when this country turns its back on our critical industries, they are over. And we've seen that, Mr. Speaker, with British Steel. And we will see it with new legislation to clean up our waterways, a failure in the water industry that has been going on for decades. Yeah. It is a disgrace, and this Labour government will tackle it. And, Mr. Speaker, we will take that moral urgency to every part of our nation, with bills to increase the pace of change in our NHS, in law enforcement, in controlling our borders and more. Because whilst immigration is down, we need to do more. Whilst violent crime is down, it needs to be lower. Whilst NHS waiting lists are down, we must go further. A rewiring of this state so that the working people of this country feel that it serves their interests. And, Mr Speaker, we will also build in this country sovereign power in the industries of the future that will give us greater control in a world being reshaped by artificial intelligence. We will tear down the barriers to growth on planning, on faster infrastructure development, on business regulation, helping our great businesses, large and small. And, Mr Speaker, we will, as a defining act of this government, rebuild our relationship with Europe. Britain back at the heart of a stronger Europe. That is good for growth, it will reduce the cost of living and strengthen our security. There is no good reason to oppose it. So for our economic security, for our labour values, this government will act. Yes.
5: Prime Minister, in my part of the United Kingdom, Northern Ireland, we have been subjected now for some years to the humiliation of being governed by laws we don't make and can't change. And yet you, Prime Minister, now seem to want to impose that same denial of democracy in the whole United Kingdom by becoming a subservient rule taker from a foreign parliament. How is that in the interest of democracy?
6: Can I just say to him, he's been here long enough to not blame me for the problem. I am not you, Prime Minister.
4: Mr Speaker, I thank him for his intervention. I'm very well aware of the tensions in Northern Ireland, the issues that have to be dealt with in relation to relations with the EU. But we have to face the fact that promises were made about Brexit, which were not true, which haven't borne fruit. It is in our economic interests, our national interests and defence interests to be closer to Europe. Of course we will navigate carefully, taking on board the issues in Northern Ireland as he would expect, but it is in our interest to be closer to the EU. That is what we are doing and we will go further. Mr Speaker, this moment also demands even greater radicalism on energy security. The British people should not have to pay more in their bills, and their living standards should not be hit because of a war that they did not vote for, that Britain is not involved in, happening thousands of miles away. That is a fundamental argument of this government, and the party opposite has no answer to it. Because for decades they ducked the long-term decisions to make our country, our energy and our economy stronger. So we are going to take control. We are going to declare Britain's energy independence. That does not mean, and it will not mean, that we turn off the taps in the North Sea. Oil and gas will be part of the mix for decades. But we have to move so much faster on clean energy, a whole society effort, everyone playing their part as we take control of our energy security. And Mr Speaker, I will.
7: I'm very grateful to the Prime Minister for giving way. He talks about energy security and he should know that Scotland currently exists in a state of energy surplus. We generate more electricity than we use, and he should know that under conditions of surplus, prices go down. But in Scotland, because we have to be stuck in the GB energy market, we pay for the scarcity of energy in England. But not just to the equal, to the detriment, higher prices for energy in Scotland. Can he explain why that dysfunction exists and what's in this King's Speech to fix it?
4: Well, what's in this King's Speech to fix it is moving faster to our energy independence. That is the way that we get off the international markets. That is the way that we take control and reduce bills for people across the country. Mr Speaker, we will of course also strengthen our country's defence security. That starts with the fundamentals and a recognition that it is not in the interests of this country to rush into a war without any thought of the consequences. That is my position. That has always been my position, regardless of the pressure, a test of judgment which some in this House have failed. It continues, Mr. Speaker, with our commitment to NATO, the most successful defensive alliance in history. Yeah. A proud achievement of this party that others would throw away. Today, faced with even greater threats, we need to strengthen NATO, we need to invest in our defence capabilities, and we need to strengthen the European element of NATO, because this nation is stronger when it stands with others, not just in word, but in deed. We are prepared to lead from the front, to bring nations together in this moment of danger, to support Ukraine, including through the coalition of the willing, and to act with our allies to reassure shipping in the Strait of Hormuz. Because, Mr. Speaker, we're not merely content to manage the fallout of the Iran crisis. Instead, we're building an international effort to solve it and end the economic harm. And of course, Mr. Speaker, standing up for the defence and security of the United Kingdom depends on one thing above all else: ending 14 years of Tory defence austerity with the biggest sustained investment since the Cold War. And we will go further with the measures outlined in the King's speech with our upcoming defence investment plan. And Mr. Speaker, we will develop the capabilities our nation needs. We will also deepen our partnerships to fire up our industries and make sure that British skill, British pride and British resolve are converted into British jobs in a stronger, fairer Britain. Yes, sir.
7: I'm grateful to the Prime Minister for giving way. He's used a lot of words about the Defence Investment Plan, which was, I think, due in the autumn of last year. So when's he going to sign it?
4: I'll take no lectures from the party opposite. Defence spend was 2.5% when they came into power, 2.3% when they left power. The investment plan is being finalised and will be published soon. But Mr. Speaker, the strength is the foundation. That's the way we maintain our control, even in the storms of blood. I will give way.
8: The Prime Minister quite rightly prioritises the defence of the country. We have depended for decades on the courage, honour and loyalty of our soldiers. They, of course, some of our best units, are now losing soldiers because this government is undermining them and allowing them to be prosecuted and persecuted for alleged crimes that were not carried out decades ago in the Northern Ireland Bill.
4: Mr. Speaker, he knows very well that the provisions in Northern Ireland are intended to strike the right balance between what needs to be done and protecting our veterans. We are, of course, proud of all those that have served and do serve our country, but the legislation that was put forward by the last government was struck down, leaving no protection whatsoever. Because, Mr. Speaker, I'll go on. I'll make some progress. The way we change our country, rather make our progress.
3: He will know that in the recent Supreme Court Dillon judgment, the court ruled that our Legacy Act overwhelmingly was not incompatible with the Human Rights Act. He knows that. But he referenced the awful events in Golders Green, rightfully. And he defended the police officers against attacks and the leader of the Green Party, rightfully, and said they had to take split-second decisions. So if Northern Ireland veterans had to take split-second decisions to uphold the rule of law in Northern Ireland, what's the difference?
4: I have been in control rooms in Northern Ireland, watching decisions being taken on the use of fatal force. I'm well aware of the nature of the decisions that have to be taken, the circumstance in which they're taken, and how difficult those decisions are. That is not the same as the issues in this bill, and he knows it. Mr. Speaker, strength is the foundation. It is the way we maintain our control, even in the storms of this world, the way we change our country rather than just manage the crisis. And more than anything, change means a Britain where every child can go as far as their talent or effort allows. It is a beautiful idea, one that I know is shared across the House. But we need, as representatives of this country, to see the country as a whole, to make sure we see every child, including the children who are growing up in poverty, the children who have special educational needs, and the young people who can't get a job, and the people who are ignored, excluded from our highest aspirations because they don't want to go to university. This is a King's Speech to change that, Mr. Speaker, once and for all. And Mr. Speaker, my late brother had difficulties learning, and he had to fight every day just to be seen. And there are millions of people like him, people who are ignored by a system, a status quo that has no expectations for them. This King's Speech will make sure no child is left behind, because everyone has something to contribute to the success of this nation. And every child must succeed if we're to build a stronger, fairer Britain. That is how we tear down the status quo preserved by the party opposite, a status quo that failed working people, a status quo that left Britain's economy exposed, a status quo that made our country weak. There are some in this country, some even in this House, who would feed the frustration with that status quo into a politics of grievance and division. This King's Speech sets a different course, a more hopeful course, a course that sees the conflict in Iran, a war on two fronts, not as something to wring our hands about, but as an opportunity we must take to shape our country's future, to end the status quo that has failed working people, to build a stronger, fairer Britain. That is what this King's Speech delivers, and I commend it to the House.
3: The leader of the Liberal Democrats, Sir Ed Davey.
9: Thank you, Mr. Speaker, and may I start by giving my sincere thanks to His Majesty King Charles for his gracious speech on behalf of all Liberal Democrats. While we still believe President Trump should not have been rewarded for insulting British soldiers and the Royal Navy, His Majesty was superb on that state visit. And can I join others in paying tribute to the honourable members for Bradford West and for Harlow for their accomplished speeches, proposing seconding the Royal Address. Like myself, the honourable lady worked in a factory. For her it was crisps, for me it was pork pies. If we throw in the honourable member for the Isle of Wight West, who worked in the soft drinks industry, together we are a meal deal. But may I say, she is the real McCoy. The honourable member for Bradford West has already had an extraordinary life and career, talking from first-hand experience about how violence against women and homelessness touches millions of people. And we are in her debt for that and for her bravery and courage. Can I also congratulate the honourable member for Harlow for his speech? I hear he recently ran the London Marathon. Now, the House might be shocked to know I have more experience with crisps than long-distance running. But I would add that it's a great pleasure to work with him on young carers and young adult carers, something we are both passionate about. And can I thank him for his leadership chairing the all-party parliamentary group. As others have mentioned, including himself, the Honourable Gentleman was a maths teacher for many years and no doubt had to deal with bad behaviour in the classroom. He may want to advise the Prime Minister on whether the Health Secretary should be put in detention. Mr. Speaker, there's a lot to cover in responding to this King's Speech, but I want to start by addressing directly the atrocious acts of anti-Semitism British Jews are experiencing at the moment, the insecurity and fears the community now feel. Week after week, British Jews are being attacked, intimidated, and persecuted. Heaton Park Synagogue, Kenton United Synagogue, Finchley Reform Synagogue, Jewish Futures in Hendon, the Herzola Ambulances, and now the Golders Green stabbings.
10: When I visited Marble Arch Synagogue last week, members of the Jewish community questioned whether Britain is a safe place for them, whether they must move abroad to be safe. No one should have to ask themselves this question in our country today. No one. The Independent Review of Terrorism Legislation, Jonathan Hall, is right to call these appalling levels of anti-Semitism a national security emergency. He's also right to say that existing laws must be properly enforced. That's why I welcome the government's initiative to bring forward a policing bill and urge it to ensure police and prosecutors receive the right training and support to pursue anti-Semitic crimes much more effectively. And it's why we on these benches have long called for the IRGC to be prescribed as a terrorist organisation to tackle the threat that these Iranian terrorists pose to British Jews. The legislation finally confirmed today, I believe, to prescribe the IRGC must be a top and urgent priority for legislation. Yes, I have your way.
11: Welcome what the Prime Minister is doing in relation to IRGC, but he will be aware that some 30,000 individuals who protested in the streets of Iran are in jail. Some of those are on death row, about to be executed because of standing up for liberty and freedom. Does he feel that maybe government should perhaps, and the Minister, Prime Minister in particular, should be taking action to try and get those people freed? Because now's the time to act. Thank you.
10: Well, the Honourable Gentleman is right to mention those individuals in Iran who have been persecuted by the appalling Iranian regime, Mr. Speaker. I'm sure the Foreign Secretary will have heard that and will make as many representations as possible, though I accept this is not an easy matter given the regime in Tehran. Mr. Speaker, this is the 23rd humble address I've listened to in this House, and it's the most surreal by far. Everyone in this House and everyone in the country know this Prime Minister may soon not be in power. Not in place for his own programme, not able to deliver these promises. Mr. Speaker, the votes on this King's Speech ought to be interesting. A test of confidence in this government and this Prime Minister. We will be voting against this King's Speech, Mr. Speaker, but how many members opposite will? Mm-hmm. By my reckoning, if every Labour MP who's called for the Prime Minister to go voted that way, this government's huge majority would be at risk. Mm-hmm. Let's see if they have the courage of their convictions. Yeah. We will be voting against, not just because the Prime Minister is one of the weakest Prime Ministers in post-war history now, but because this King's Speech does not offer the change our country needs. It does not offer the change needed to fix the insecurity people and businesses are increasingly fearful of. Change to deal with rising prices. People know inflation in food, energy and fuel is set to rocket, but people don't think the Prime Minister has their backs on the economy. The financial and economic insecurity stalking our country is hitting growth, investment and jobs. And we were promised change, promised the government with growth as its mission. Yet rather than change, we have continuity from the failures that came before. Faced with this calamity, what has the Prime Minister offered us today on growth? An EU reset bill that fails to reset. For a Prime Minister who knows a thing or two about failed resets, maybe we shouldn't be surprised. But the Prime Minister's refusal to remove his red lines on a new EU-UK customs union, the Prime Minister's refusal to go further than his red lines on the single market, the Prime Minister's refusal to deliver a new, deep trading relationship with our European partners with a proper youth mobility scheme. That all means he's consigning our country to higher prices and lower growth, and failing to address the economic insecurity plaguing our economy. Instead, we've been given taxes on jobs. The family farm tax. Now, to be fair to the government, part of our current economic problems stem from President Trump and his reckless war in Iran. Let's be absolutely clear, Trump's war is stoking the cost of living crisis to new alarming levels. Fuel prices up at the pump, food prices set to go up even more, and people's holidays threatened. The Prime Minister's biggest success is not taking us into Trump's
9: damaging war with Iran when the Conservatives and Reform were urging him to do so. Yet by failing to build new and deeper economic alliances with Europe and the Commonwealth, as we have been urging,

diesel at the pumps. And that could be done immediately. So I think the Honourable Member should pay more attention. Trumpflation is predicted to be worse here because of the failures of this government, and indeed the last. And Mr. Speaker, cozying up to this White House was never going to work, and it hasn't. And I suspect history will show that the Prime Minister's approach to President Trump was one of his worst mistakes. The sad truth is that President Trump is one of the reasons why so many people in our country do feel insecure, anxious, and fearful about the future. From trade tariffs to the weakening of NATO, President Trump has broken all the certainties British people and British businesses used to rely upon. Yet this government has been far too slow to realise this and to respond to this new reality. The Conservatives and Reform may not have woken up, but there's no excuse for the government. And so it's been left to us, Madam Deputy Speaker. The country can know that my party will champion new and changing international alliances so vital for the British economy and the defence of the United Kingdom. But let me try to find an area of agreement. I do welcome the government's decision to bring forward an energy independence bill, though we will scrutinise it line by line and advance our more ambitious ideas. But I've long felt energy independence should be a long-term goal for our country and our allies. Even before Trump's war in Iran, people and businesses were being hit because of our dependence on others for fuel. Energy bills for households are still around a third higher than before Putin's war in Ukraine. When fossil fuel dictators like Vladimir Putin can hit the pockets of every family and pensioner in our country, when tyrannical regimes like Tehran's can hold our country and the world to ransom, surely it's time to wake up. Mr. Speaker, Madam Deputy Speaker, oil and gas prices have a long history of spiking and hurting our economy. Even when North Sea oil and gas production was at its height, now almost 30 years ago, the UK could still be hit because we have always been price takers. And while I've always been pragmatic on our North Sea oil industry, for our economy, not least in Scotland, it is simply fantasy and fabrication for some in this House to pretend there is a solution in the North Sea to high energy prices. The best way to cut energy bills is to invest in homegrown renewable power. So in the Energy Independence Bill, we will push the government to go further, just like we did early in this Parliament on solar power with a sunshine bill of my honourable friend for Cheltenham. Now law. And Mr. Speaker, the Prime Minister, or whoever replaces him, must take up our plan to protect people from Trumpflation on fuel bills and cut fuel duty, rail fares and bus prices, protect British families and businesses right now. Madam Deputy Speaker, the Liberal Democrat agenda of greater security for families and businesses begins with greater economic, financial and energy security, but it's also built on greater security for our country. The government must do far more to bolster our nation's defences. With Vladimir Putin waging war in Europe and the need to redouble our efforts to support our brave Ukrainian allies to beat Russia, with a wildly unpredictable president sitting in the White House, leading a dangerous, idiotic war in the Middle East, and then undermining NATO at every turn, with a world order challenged by the rise of China, the case for urgent and significant rises in defence spending is clearly a strong one. And it is even stronger when one looks at the state of our defence readiness. The Conservatives failed on the number one task of any government, to defend our country and back our armed forces. They left our army at the lowest size since Napoleonic Wars. They left our navy at the lowest size since the English Civil War. And yet this Labour government has moved at a snail's pace, failing month after month to publish their own defence investment plan. In contrast, Madam Deputy Speaker, we've called for the immediate launch of defence bonds to raise $20 billion over 2 years, building on successful models used by Poland, and for a commitment to spending 3% of GDP on defence by 2030 at the latest. We've argued for a new European rearmament bank, so our defence industries will lead the next generation of defence technologies. If the history of the last century has taught us anything, if the experience of President Trump has taught

0: as anything, it is essential and urgent that we work with our European and Commonwealth allies to secure and defend our country, our values, and our way of life. Yeah. And central to our British way of life, Madam Deputy Speaker, is the NHS, to which I now turn. And it's important I do so, because I'm likely to be the only opposition party leader to stand up for healthcare in this debate, as the Conservatives are so embarrassed by their record, and Reform's leader has spent decades saying he wants to get rid of the NHS entirely. Now, the government would have us believe that he's turned the NHS round after the mess left by the last government. But when he's not plotting his next leadership bid on the Prime Minister, the Secretary of State would have Labour backbenchers believe he's fixing the NHS. If only, Madam Deputy Speaker, if only. Now we're told that the Health Secretary is preparing to resign tomorrow. Madam Deputy Speaker, this resignation is taking so long, it would give NHS waiting lists a run for their money. Anyone who visits their local hospital knows that the NHS remains in a critical state. Thousands of people are still being treated in hospital corridors every day. We're now even seeing job adverts for people to provide care in corridors. I'll give way.
1: It'd be interesting if he could remind us how he voted on Andrew Langston's reforms of the NHS, many of which are still creating problems in our NHS today.
0: Many of those, and he ought to know that there's been not only been a long time when this party was messing up our NHS, but they've had 2 years and they've absolutely failed, Madam Deputy Speaker. And let's turn to their promises to turn round primary care with more GPs, more NHS dentists, more community pharmacists. Well, some areas of the country have been going backwards since this government came to power. And when it comes to people feeling more secure in their lives, in their futures, quality healthcare is central. I won't list off all our policies for fixing the NHS, except one: care, social care, family care. And not for the first time, I must declare an interest. The reason I want to focus on care is because it is the central, radical, and transformational change that has to happen if we are to fix our NHS. 2 years ago, in the debate on the last humble address, I raised care with the Prime Minister as the big challenge the government had to tackle to rescue the NHS. I welcomed promises back then for cross-party working. But what's happened? Almost nothing. True, the excellent Baroness Casey has been dispatched around the country on a timetable written in the Treasury, but her report lands just before the election. So once again, nothing happens for care in this Parliament. Madam Deputy Speaker, this is a betrayal of the elderly and disabled who need better care, of their families and of the NHS. We will not let up in the fight to fix social care and to back people caring for their loved ones at home. Mm-hmm. We will put forward the changes our country needs for people to feel less insecure when facing old age and illness. And there's another aspect to our national life where insecurity has got worse and worse, and that's farming and food. Yeah. British farmers are world renowned. Mm-hmm. They are the key to ensuring everyone has high quality and affordable food on their plates. And yet, they have been let down and forgotten time and again by the Conservatives, who undermined our food security with bad trade deals and botched funding. The last Conservative government left England as the only country in Europe where farmers aren't supported to produce food. But somehow this Labour government has managed to make things worse for farmers, not least with their terrible mess over the family farm tax. That is why we've been calling for a good food bill in this King's speech to prioritise food security and back British farmers to produce British food. Yeah. With Trump's idiotic war in Iran hitting farmers with everything from higher fertiliser costs to higher prices for red diesel, the need for our good food bill couldn't be more urgent. Coupled with our plans for a much closer trading relationship with Europe, there is a pathway to greater food security and lower food prices, and the government must seize it. Mr. Speaker, there are many ways in which our party believes the government should tackle the insecurity people across our country feel right now. from quicker, tougher action on the damage being done by social media to our young people and people's mental health, mm-hmm. to backing the case for more community police officers to keep our communities safer, mm-hmm. to having a fair asylum and immigration policy which is genuinely effective against irregular immigration but welcomes people who play by the rules and contribute to our great country. Mm-hmm. From tackling the continuing scandals in our water industry to building the affordable and social housing so many families and young people desperately need. And ensuring children and families are at the heart of reform to special education needs. Mm-hmm. My honourable and right honourable colleagues will set out our approach on all these issues over the course of this debate. But I want to end by addressing the threat to our country from another source, from populist politicians and extremist parties, who sow division, who play the blame game, who make wild promises, and who are a threat to our very democracy. They are exploiting our broken political system, which both the Conservatives and Labour have failed to fix. The first-past-the-post electoral system of winner-takes-all was supposed to bring stability, was supposed to provide majority government that could take the tough, long-term decisions to deliver for our country on the economy, on the NHS, and on defence. And we see how badly it has failed. Majority governments, yes, but with six prime ministers in a decade, soon probably seven, hardly stability when so many people now ask, is Britain governable? Yeah. And this concentration of power undermines so much and leads to the scandals that undermine the standing of our democracy even more. When a twice-sacked member of the House of Lords is handed the most prestigious ambassador post we have, despite the Prime Minister knowing his links to convicted paedophile and sex trafficker, when a Conservative Prime Minister consistently broke the rules he himself set for the rest of us during one of our nation's most severe crises, when a leader of a political party thinks a £5 million gift from a Thai-based crypto billionaire doesn't reek of corruption, and the threat is clear. A reform party who takes its orders from their American boss at Mar-a-Lago could win a majority on less than a third of the popular vote under our electoral system. Madam Deputy Speaker, we must fix our broken political system before it's too late, and this King's Speech is not up to that historic, vital task. We need a new Magna Carta to enshrine the rights of citizens, protect us now from the populist extremists threatening our country, and I give way to, who was it wanting to be?
2: The Honourable Gentleman for giving way. I would point out that the results in Bradford District were some of the most unrepresentative, with Reform taking a majority of seats despite having only 23% of the popular vote there. So does he agree with me that while Reform made gains in seats, they are not what the majority of people in this country support?
0: Yeah. Well, I hear the figures from Bradford, and she makes the case that our party makes for electoral reform at local government and national government. I may say in my honourable friend's constituencies of Twickenham and Richmond Park, we now have every single councillor, Madam Deputy Speaker, but we don't have every single vote, and we would welcome electoral reform in our councils where we are overrepresented, and I hope her government listens to the voices of these benches. Yeah. Madam Deputy Speaker, it is clear the country wants change. When the battering the two old parties received at the recent elections, it's clear they're not offering it. Worryingly, many are looking to the extremes on the left and the right, thinking that if we burn the system down, things would improve. Yet I don't believe the British people want Trump's divisive, unfair America here, even though that's Reform's offer of change. And I don't believe British people want change with a reheated Corbynista agenda put forward by a Green Party which no longer offers serious action to protect our nature and our climate. So it will fall to this party, the only non-populist, non-extremist party left standing to offer offer the real change people crave. Our change is about building things up, not burning them down. Our change is about bringing people, communities and our country together, not dividing and blaming people. From Europe to social care, from energy to defence, from political reform to our environment, I'm proud to lead a party that's preparing for government so our country can be changed for the better.
3: Gareth Thomas.
4: Thank you, Speaker. I should at the outset say how much I welcome the opening remarks of my right honourable friend, the Prime Minister, about anti-Semitism. Kenton Synagogue.
5: Welcome to the Martin Daubman Show. It is just before 4:30. Astonishing set of speeches there in the aftermath of the King's speech in the Commons. Sir Keir Starmer on a back foot, being battered by Kemi Badenoch. Kemi Badenoch steaming into Wes Streeting. Ed Davey there with Farage derangement syndrome, Trump derangement syndrome. He wants to change the way people vote. Now reform are winning. Let's get straight now to GB News' deputy political editor, Tom Harwood, who's live for us on Westminster's infamous College Green. Tom, over to you.
6: That's right, Martin, and it has felt like an infamous College Green. I have to say, the weather that we've had today outside in Westminster has been nothing short of, well, perhaps apt for the tumultuous goings-on that we've had in Westminster today. I'm delighted to say that I'm joined here on the Green with the Shadow Chancellor, Mel Stride. Mel, we've heard a lot of debate in Parliament, the King's speech today obviously dominating affairs, and yet slightly overshadowed by the goings-on in the Labour Party.
7: Yeah, it's complete chaos at a time that the country cannot afford it. The seeds of this problem, though, were sown shortly after the last general election, when we saw a government coming into office without a plan. And we've seen that played out again in this King's speech. There are no answers to the big question of how we get growth going, unemployment down, youth unemployment down, getting real wages up, all the things that really matter to people, getting on top of the welfare bill, getting people off benefits and into work. We are the only party in this crowded field that is doing the serious hard work to come up with the plans to answer those challenges. We came forward with 16 different bills in our alternative King's speech, and Kemi is leading a team that is going to deliver through time for our country.
6: Kemi Badenoch has also now repeatedly called for the Prime Minister to resign. Do you stand by that?
7: Yeah, I think it's he's in a terrible position. I mean, look, he's got about 100 members of his own party in Parliament. That's about a quarter of his parliamentary party calling for him to go. He's had four ministers step down in the last 24 hours. His position looks extraordinarily untenable. However, of course, it remains to be seen, because they're not actually united behind one particular candidate, and this thing could drag on for some time.
6: How do you square that, your call for the Prime Minister to resign, with your own analysis that this uncertainty that we're seeing now with regard to who may be the next Prime Minister, the coup that seems to be slowly being built against this current Prime Minister, has increased borrowing costs for this country, it's costing this country money, and yet the Tories have been egging on this process?
7: Well, no, not at all. What we need is we need stability in government, and what we know, unfortunately, is that this Prime Minister is just not capable of delivering that. And you're right about gilt yields in recent times. They have spiked up to 18-year record highs. And what that means to every man and woman in the street is higher mortgages. It means an economy that's getting battered. It means that we're paying a lot more on our debt, which is already running at the servicing costs of which are running at twice what we're spending on defence already. And it's making things a lot harder for people who desperately need a government that's on its side, has thought through these issues and come up with good solutions and can put them into effect. I'm afraid if you have this kind of chaos, that's just not going to happen.
6: Just before we let you go, there is a very real possibility that there will be a leadership contest launched within the Labour Party tomorrow. Now, who would you like to see as the next Prime Minister of this country? You've got all the pick of any Labour MP. Who would you like to see?
7: There's only one person. She's not a Labour MP, unfortunately, and it's Kemi Badenoch. But we might have to wait a bit for that, but we are the party that's doing the hard work to come up with those solutions that will actually deliver for the British people.
6: Mel Stride, thank you very much. Well, Martin, it has been an absolutely crazy day here in Westminster so far, and no doubt many more twists and turns to come.
1: So
5: are thickening and they're just beginning. Tom Harwood, superb there on College Green. Thank you to Mel Stride. Let's get straight down to Downing Street and join GB News' Cheap Little Correspondent, Catherine Forster, who is live for us there. Catherine, welcome to the show this morning. Shouts of, are you resigning, Prime Minister? Are you squatting in number 10 behind you there? All eyes today on Sir Keir Starmer, but really, the elephant in the room was Wes Streeting. Kemi Badenoch having a dig at him. A totally bizarre session in the Commons, the King's Speech aftermath. Is this government, though, illegitimate? Is this Prime Minister on death row?
8: Yes, well, good afternoon from Downing Street. And as Tom just said, a crazy day. But it feels like they're almost becoming the norm, because this is the third day that I've stood here and every single one of them has felt pretty surreal, but none more than today. We've had all the pomp and circumstance of horses, carriages, marching bands, music, the King and all his finery, the House of Lords, the government's legislative programme, and all these jokes and good humour. And yet, is it all going to be obsolete soon? Because early this morning, and number 10, late yesterday afternoon, were feeling much happier. They thought, Wes Streeting's not got the numbers, we're going to be okay here. Wes Streeting marched up this street about 20 past 8 this morning, looking pretty chipper. And then 16 minutes later, he marched out, still looking pretty chipper and with a bit of a wry smile. Now, we knew that probably nothing would happen today, because wouldn't want to overshadow the King's speech or be embarrassing for the King. And yet, lo and behold, within a couple of hours, we start to hear that Wes Streeting has told the Prime Minister that he is going to resign as Health Secretary tomorrow, and he is going to challenge him for the leadership. Now, nobody from Wes's team is denying this. Then I went to a lobby briefing at lunchtime, which was totally surreal again, because the Prime Minister's official spokesman, very much pretending nothing to see here, says, yes, the Health Secretary has the Prime Minister's full confidence. And here we are at the end of the day, waiting to see what happens tomorrow. But we are expecting Wes Streeting's allies a briefing that he's got those 81 MPs to mount a formal leadership challenge. If that happens, Andy Burnham, King of the North, Mayor of Greater Manchester, he was here yesterday meeting supporters, currently does not have a seat. He is the favourite. He would be the favourite if he had a seat in Parliament, but he doesn't. And I think that's tied to why Wes Streeting is likely to move now. But make no mistake, if Wes Streeting goes, it's not going to just be Wes Streeting versus the Prime Minister, who would automatically be on the ballot. There is no way that the left of the party will allow that. If they can't get Andy Burnham back, it'll be Angela Rayner that they put forward, or more likely still, the Energy Secretary, Ed Miliband, who we are hearing also has the numbers. So it could well be that Wes Streeting, who's to the right of the Labour Party, goes for the top job, but the ultimate end could well be Prime Minister Ed Miliband.
5: What do you wish for? Might be the way we summarise that. Catherine Forster, thank you very much. Last from a sun-kissed Downing Street. We'll come back to you later in the show. Thank you very much. Loads and loads to dissect from a bizarre, a surreal session in the House of Commons, almost pretending this leadership coup isn't even happening in the Labour Party. Let's get to the studio here. I'm joined by Nigel Nelson here in the studio. Nigel Nelson, welcome to the show. We've been sitting here listening patiently. Let's start with what I thought were the highlights of a bizarre session, because let's face it, nobody really expects Keir Starmer to be the Prime Minister come the next general election. It's just a matter of how long this pantomime carries on. Yet another Starmer drama the whole day. But nobody really knows what's going on. And they're having a session there, they're pretending business as usual. It's a farce. It's ridiculous. I think Kemi Badenoch called it out correctly when she said everybody knows what's going on. And she looked directly at West Streeting and said, do your job. We all know you've been plotting. He took that very thin-skinned. And here's the point. That was a complete and utter charade. A prime minister delivering a government which he might not be in charge of in 10 days' time.
4: Well, we have to see. I mean, there's no question he's hanging on by a thread. And we will have to see if Wes Streeting does indeed launch a challenge tomorrow. All the indications are that he will do. I think it would be a mistake. I think Labour are acting preemptively. And as I've been saying pretty much all week, what they should be doing is getting all the people who are possible leaders in the frame. And that means waiting for Andy Burnham to get back to the Commons.
5: Kevin Baynard said they're all F*** useless about the rivals, not using the expletive, but you could see what she was on about. Absolutely surreal session. And we're hearing Kemi, that Wes Streeting now saying he 100% has the numbers for a leadership challenge. Ed Miliband also saying he has the numbers for a leadership challenge. A surreal calm in the Commons, but let's face it, tomorrow the knives will be drawn. Still much more to come. Reaction to the Prime Minister as he fights for his survival. Don't go anywhere.
9: Hello again and welcome to the latest update from the Met Office for GB News. Cold and gusty winds will blow further frequent heavy showers to many parts of the UK during the rest of today, but there will be some brighter spells in between the downpours. The most prone areas are central and eastern parts of the country where the showers will merge to give longer spells of rain. They'll be lively with hail and thunder at times, but further west, some drier and clearer spells as we go into the evening. However, even in the west, we'll see regular showers as the night progresses. I think central areas, by the end of the night, likely to see some drier, calmer and clearer weather. As a result, it's going to be a chilly start in places. Thursday morning, mid to low single figures in sheltered spots, perhaps a touch of frost in one or two areas, and cold enough for some flakes of snow over the tops of the Scottish mountains. These showers will be coming in thick and fast across northern Scotland once again on a gusty wind, peaking near gale force for exposed parts of northern Scotland. Further showers for Northern Ireland, much of England and Wales, and actually Wales in the southwest will see more showers on Thursday, I think, compared with Wednesday. But conversely, southern Scotland, northwest England, parts of the Midlands, starting off mostly dry. There will be some sunshine out there. The cloud will bubble up through the day, and it's once again a showery day for the vast majority, but it's not going to be raining everywhere all the time. There will be some opportunities for a break from the showers every now and again. However, not much of a break from the wind. That's going to make it feel cold once again. 14 Celsius in the south, 11 to 13 further north. The wind continues to drive showers in from the north as we go into Thursday night and into Friday as well. Further showers to come. I think on Friday, a better chance of some drier weather in between the showers. Some places escaping dry through the day. The weekend stays mixed, but it will at least be a bit warmer.
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12: Good afternoon. 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A serious accident on the A55 westbound between junctions 12 and 11 causes local diversions. The M25 clockwise in Hertfordshire has restrictions due to a broken down vehicle between junctions 24 and 25. Drivers face delays on the A34 northbound in Hampshire due to one lane closure. Congestion on the M66 northbound in Bury causes a 15-minute delay. And on the trains, Great Western Railway reports disruption between Swindon and Didcot Parkway, while London Overground has no service between Gospel Oak and Barking Riverside. For more travel news, go to gbnews.com.
5: Well, Welcome back. It's 20 to 5 with me, Martin Daubney, here on GB News. Now, the Prime Minister has defended his new government's agenda as he addressed MPs in the House of Commons a short moment ago. Well, let's now speak with the political analyst, Teresa Biscoff. Teresa, welcome to the show. It's a pleasure to have your company. I'm going to say something I've never said before. Ed Davey got it right. He said it's the most surreal speech he's ever heard, because everyone knows what was being said in the Commons today is almost a side issue. It's a pantomime. The real deal is the plot to finish off Sir Keir Starmer. And even during that speech, we're hearing Wes Streeting's team saying he's 100% got the numbers for a leadership challenge tomorrow morning. Ed Miliband has risen from the Ed Stone. He's got the numbers he maintains for a leadership challenge. It was a pantomime performance.
13: Yeah, Martin, thank you for having me on another box office day in Westminster. As you say, it feels like there's currently two different realities. The one on the outside of the Commons, where MPs are seemingly still plotting how they want to proceed. On the other hand, a seemingly relatively confident Starmer defending his legislative program up against, of course, Kemi Badenoch and also Ed Davey. What's remarkable is, of course, Starmer and Wes Streeting had a meeting earlier this morning. I think there's reports that it lasted about 16 or 17 minutes, so not a very cozy or long chat. And my understanding was that they had sort of agreed that they would not speak out on the leadership contest matter during the King's speech out of sort of respect for the procedure. However, then, as you just said, reports started to emerge as the King was speaking that Streeting's team was confident they had the numbers and that Streeting was indeed planning to launch a challenge tomorrow morning.
5: Again, Kemi Badenoch was screaming, "Do your job," at Wes Streeting. We all know you've been up to what you've been up to. There's no point giving me dirty looks. And then accused him of being incompetent for sending his leadership bid to Downing Street. He said it's only about as incompetent as leaving it on the photocopier, and turned around and looked at Robert Jenrick, Reformer, of course, on the back bench. Kemi Badenoch steaming into Streeting.
13: It was a really, really important moment, I think, for Kemi Badenoch, who has had mixed performances at PMQs, sometimes coming out quite strong, sometimes not quite meeting the moment. I think she got a few good laughs from the backbenches. I would also say that Starmer does seem, perhaps surprisingly, to still be on fighting form. You know, yesterday, I think number 10 was feeling fairly confident that they had fended off any challengers. Again, this morning appeared to be choreographed to show a sign of strength. As we say, it's two different realities in and outside of Parliament today.
5: Thank you very much for joining us today on the show. Sorry, the news is coming in so thick and fast, I'm having to check my WhatsApps. Absolute pleasure to have your company. Thank you very much indeed for joining us. That's Teresa Biscoff. Thank you very much. Get back to the studio now. I'm joined by the Associate Director at the Institute for Public Policy Research and also GB News' senior political commentator, Nigel Nelson. Let me come to you first, if I may, Nigel Nelson. Let's make sense, if we can, of what's going on in the outside. Well, that's what really matters today. And it sounds incredibly as if Ed Miliband could come back from the dead.
4: Yeah, I can see that as a possibility. And this is my point earlier on, why they should have waited until Andy Burnham finds a seat or doesn't find a seat and he's out of the running, but to actually give him a chance to be there. Now, the situation with Wes Streeting is that although he's quite popular with his colleagues, he's very competent, the problem with him is that he's not that popular with the membership. Ed Miliband, on the other hand, a bit more to the left of Wes Streeting, he always comes top of every poll of the membership. And of course, it's the membership who eventually decide who will actually be the next Prime Minister.
5: Well, let's bring my next studio guest in now. It's the Associate Director of the Institute for Public Policy Research, Avni Morjaria. Thank you very much for joining us in the studio. What do you make of this, what I thought was just a farce today? I mean, the fact of the matter is, Keir Starmer might not be the Prime Minister in a couple of weeks' time. So why should anyone take his King's speech seriously?
14: I think the antics in Westminster are a real distraction from what's necessary at the moment. You know, a couple of days ago, we saw local elections where voters rejected mainstream parties wholesale. They rejected the Labour Party. They rejected the Conservative Party. And it was clear at that point that this isn't an issue of leadership alone. Kemi Badenoch's own leadership has not popularity has not been tracking the popularity of her party, and so what what any party and what any leader needs to do is think about the bold ideas that really meet the electorate and voters where they are. They're angry. They need to see bold ideas and change for the country.
5: And Ruth, that's part of the problem, you know, here, Avni, because we have a quite chummy political mood in there today. OK, it's a King's speech. It's not the usual cut and thrust of a PMQs, for example. But Kemi Badenoch seemed to say, well, she said, the member for Clacton is not the cause of all of Britain's problems. She was jeered for that. Of course, she's talking about Nigel Farage. But she said Nigel Farage is a symptom of the failure of Britain's political class, fix the problem, and he goes away. Now, I put it to you, the Brexit Party only existed because Theresa May can do a bloody job, beg your pardon, and I get told off for that, and get Brexit done. Reform UK only came back because there's no viable opposition. Is it not a bit rich for Kemi Badenoch to say, oh, you know, if we just fix this mess, which you had 14 years to do and didn't, Farage would go away in a puff of smoke?
14: Yes, far be it from me to say it was a bit rich of Kemi Badenoch to say that. But what I will say is that the problem is far deeper. Since 2008, real terms wages have flatlined. We've got the worst living standards the worst decline in living standards on record in the last parliament. The economy and the way that it's being managed is failing the public. No wonder they're angry, and no wonder they're looking for solutions elsewhere. What's going to be needed is an urgent policy agenda that addresses the concerns of those people where they are.
5: Yeah, I think you're dead right. And Ed Davey there, by the way, calling for a complete change to the way people are allowed to vote. Of course, still about proportional representation, all small parties always do, because they can't stop Nigel Farage winning. They can't stop these parties winning. So therefore, they want to change the entire system. And that's the point. It's the system, the problem. It's what people are voting against, because they're so... Better stop there. Thank you very much indeed. Still more to come. Reaction on the show as the Prime Minister fights for his survival. And there's speculation that his health secretary, Wes Reating, will resign in the morning. That's next.
15: Seconder of the King's Speech, May, will also inform the decisions that are made now.
16: Can't wait to get in that sea.
17: Lovely and warm.
16: Just like the feeling of having great travel insurance.
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19: It remains fairly cloudy over southern Italy with a few showers here. Quite cloudy too in Barcelona, but plenty of sunshine for Ibiza and southern Spain as well. One or two showers possibly feeding down on a cool northerly breeze to the Canaries. Certainly showers likely in Madeira. Southern Spain, southern Portugal dry and sunny. Northern Italy also seeing some sunshine, but there's that cloud with some outbreaks of rain. The odd shower over mainland Greece, but most of the Greek islands dry and sunny. Some showers may crop up in Santorini on Saturday.
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5: Welcome back, it's 4:51. Let's now speak with GB News national reporter Jack Carson, who is there for us in Mansfield, just down the road from where I am, from the heart of the Red Wall in Nottinghamshire. The crisis in number 10 continues. Jack Carson, Mansfield is the embodiment of how this country got politics wrong, how it abandoned the working class. It was the first brick in the Red Wall to fall to Conservatives, to Ben Bradley. Now it's 85% nailed on to go to the to Reform UK. What are people there telling you about this current political pantomime in Westminster?
25: Well, absolutely, Martin, and stuff does cut through. It is cutting through to places like here in Mansfield. Of course, this is an area that you all know, Martin, this part of Nottinghamshire. You're right about this falling in 2017 to the Conservatives and then holding on in 2019 as well. But it is that rise of Reform in 2024 which split that Conservative vote, a lack of trust almost in governments, in politicians. And people here voted Labour for change. And unfortunately, in places like this, they're impatient. They want that change sooner than what they've seen it. And ultimately, the man leading the government, Keir Starmer, they see as someone who is to blame for that. So take a listen to what a few people said to us when we asked them whether Keir Starmer should stay or should he go earlier on.
26: Most useless Prime Minister I have ever known in my lifetime.
27: I don't know who is the right party, that's the problem, because they all say, oh, we'll do this, this, this and this. But do they actually look at the Labour Party? They are the U-turn government.
28: So he threw Operation Banner veterans like myself, he threw them under the bus. So I'll never vote for him again. Can't see me voting Labour again.
26: He's lost the country, and it's time he should realise that he should clear off and let somebody else have a go. Although there is no one, we want a general election.
29: Never vote for Labour, never will. Have a nice day now.
25: So as you hear there, Martin, the fact is people don't mince their words here in Mansfield. They're very clear that they don't believe the Prime Minister should stay on. One gentleman told me that it should have been the Mandelson scandal weeks ago that should have been the final few days for him in number 10. But ultimately, those names within the Labour Party that we're hearing coming out already as to who could replace him, Angela Rayner, Wes Streeting, possibly even the likes of Ed Miliband, none of them really seem that they would build the trust for the Labour Party back in this area, which is shocking, really, when you consider this seat historically. So here in Mansfield, no love really lost for Keir Starmer and the Labour Party when I've been speaking to them today.
5: Jack Carlson, I know Mansfield well. I've campaigned there. And I'll tell you what, go and get yourself a pint of Mansfield Bitter. It's a beautiful drop. Jack Carlson, see you again in the next hour. Thank you very much indeed. Let's get back to you, Nigel Nelson. Mansfield is the embodiment of how this country isn't working for the working classes. And the farce we saw today in Parliament embodies it. You've got Temi Badenoch tearing lumps out of Keir Starmer, vice versa. Ed Davey saying we need to change the way that we're allowed to vote because smaller parties are getting in, trying to stop Nigel Farage. On Thursday, last week, the British public told the people like that in the House of Commons they're sick to the back teeth of them, and now they want to change the way they vote. It's a disgrace.
30: Well, okay,
1: What has really changed is we were in two-party politics, and we were still in two-party politics when the general election came round in 2024. We're now in five-party. That's what the election showed last week. So Kemi Badenoch got it half right when she was saying that the rise of reform is a symptom of broken politics, but not a cause of it.
5: It's a symptom of the two main parties not doing their blooming job for all these decades.
1: People have lost faith in the two main parties. They lost faith in the Tories after 14 years. They don't think the change that Keir Starmer promised is happening quickly enough, although we've only had 2 years. So it is early on in the Parliament. The problem is, I think, that because you've got five different parties, we're also all over the place with what people think. A YouGov poll yesterday put Labour down to 23 MPs if there was a general election tomorrow.
5: Yeah.
1: We have a More in Common poll today, which gives them 74. But we're all over the place as far as political opinion goes in this country.
5: Well, here's what. If you look at some of the polling, the Prime Minister would lose his seat to the Greens. David Lammy would lose his seat to the Greens. Wes Streeting to a pro-Gars independent. Ed Miliband to Reform UK. Yvette Cooper to Reform UK. Bridget Phillipson to Reform UK. The entire cabinet would be blown out of the water by people who are sick to the back teeth of being told there are only two options. I understand why people are going to the Greens. I say it all the time. People want change, and instead we have a pantomime today where they're pretending there's no leadership contest going on, reading out a King's speech which might be illegitimate in 5 minutes' time. It's an absolute Starmer drama, and they promised us that this country was going to go back to the cool cool flat waters of before. It's absolute pantomime in Westminster today. But look, loads to talk about, that's for sure. We'll never run out of that. Stay with us here on GB News. Me and Nigel are going to be arguing for another good hour yet, and I'm back at 7 o'clock as well. See you shortly.
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6: 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On the A1 northbound in Lincolnshire, all lanes are closed between the A607 and A52 due to a collision causing 30-minute delays. On the M25 clockwise in Hertfordshire, a lane is blocked between junctions 24 and 25. The A27 eastbound in Brighton has heavy congestion, causing 40-minute delays. Traffic is slow northbound on the M66 with 10-minute delays. And on the trains, there is major disruption on Great Western Railway between Swindon and Didcot Parkway, and no services between Gospel Oak and Barking Riverside. For more travel news, go to gbnews.com.
8: 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I'm a supporter of Help the Persecuted. 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
9: 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UK only. Entrance must be 18 or over. Lines close at 4 p.m. on the 26th of June. This is a network giveaway. Entries will be pooled. Please check the closing time if listening or watching on demand. 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
5: Very, very good afternoon to you. It's 5pm. Welcome to the Martin Daubney Show here on GB News, broadcasting for you until 6pm. We've got a cracking show on another day of Starmer drama here in Westminster. On today's show, the King delivered his speech today to mark the state opening of Parliament.
12: My ministers will take decisions that protect the energy, defence and economic security of the United Kingdom for the long term.
5: Let's be honest, the event was totally overshadowed by the right royal scrap over the Labour Party's leadership, with the Prime Minister vowing to fight on.
13: Her list of endorsements is truly impressive, reaching well over 100 members. At last, Mr. Speaker, a list that we can all get behind.
5: Wes Streeting, the man of the moment. He's all but confirmed now he will resign tomorrow morning and plunge the knife into the Prime Minister by kick-starting a leadership challenge. And Keir Starmer's political opponents also queued up to pile on the misery, having a dig at Streeting.
14: Well, then I suppose the Health Secretary has been a bit distracted lately, hasn't he? Yeah, hasn't he? Yeah. He's chuntering now. Why don't you just do your job? Do your job. Speech. There's no point in him giving me dirty looks. We all know what he's been up to.
5: Wes Streeting was not amused, but could the Prime Minister now face a terminal vote of no confidence? We'll hear from the Red Wall.
26: He's the most useless Prime Minister I have ever known in my lifetime.
27: I don't know who is the right party. That's the problem, because they all say, oh, we'll do this, this, this and this.
29: Never vote for Labour, never will. Have a nice day now.
5: Mansfield bitter. You bet they're bitter in Mansfield because it's a non-stop Starmer drama. And for the next hour, GB News will give you a ringside seat live from the Clown Show in Westminster. All of us just laughing heartily there, the other fellas in Mansfield. I know Mansfield well. It's next to Ashfield, where my mum lives. Now, if you go to Mansfield and ask about politics, half of it, you probably can't even put on the telly. But if you get out of Westminster, get out of the bubble, get away from this pantomime, where they all think it's Labour versus the Conservative Party, and if you vote Reform UK, as Ed Davey was saying there, they want to change the way you're allowed to vote. We've got to stop Nigel Farage getting into power. Donald Trump's going to run the country from Mar-a-Lago. Trump derangement syndrome, Farage derangement syndrome. They're trying to change the way we vote because you're voting the wrong way. On Thursday, the country told this establishment they were sick of them, sick to the back teeth of them. The vote's changing. The country's changing. This lot want to change the way you're allowed to vote to stop that from happening. That's what Ed Davey just said. I think it's a disgrace. I think it's an outright and utter disgrace. They're tearing lumps out of each other while the country goes down the toilet. And we all know tomorrow morning, Wes Streeting is going to make a move to be the next Prime Minister. A King's speech that seemed to me illegitimate. A Prime Minister who's just in the airlock to be sent out into outer space. Nobody thinks he'll be the Prime Minister by the next general election. It's a total and utter farce. That's what we've got a lot of in the next hour. Again, search gbnews.com/yoursay is the way to do so. Scan the QR code on your screens now. But now's your headlines, and here's Aaron Armstrong.
15: Thank you very much indeed, Martin. Good evening to you. 3 minutes past five. Our top stories. The Prime Minister says he has full confidence in the Health Secretary, Wes Streeting. However, his official spokesman refused to clarify what happened during their brief meeting in Downing Street this morning. Mr. Streeting's supporters say he's preparing to resign tomorrow and challenge Sir Keir Starmer for the later leadership. It's understood he didn't want to distract from the King's speech in the House of Lords earlier. Well, four ministers resigned yesterday. Dozens more MPs have called for Sir Keir to step down or announce a timetable for his departure. The Conservative leader, Cammy Badenoch, says the Prime Minister has no authority to carry out the government's plans.
0: The Prime Minister is in office, but not in power. Everyone is trying to pretend it's all right. It's not all right. In the past 48 hours, nearly 100 Labour MPs have called for the Prime Minister to resign. Four ministers have quit. It is clear his authority has gone. Look at them. They are so arrogant. They want to lead our country. They can't even lead a coup. It is so obvious, Mr. Speaker, that they cannot handle being in government.
15: Well, the Prime Minister then responded. He was speaking for the first time since his speech on Monday morning, and he replied in kind.
2: Let me also thank the Leader of the Opposition for the usual warm and generous nature of her contribution. In difficult days, her input is always a ray of sunshine. But we do have one thing in common. Our parties both had tough results in the local elections last week. The difference is, she hasn't noticed.
15: Well, the situation over the Prime Minister's future cast a shadow over the King's speech in the House of Lords earlier, which outlined the government's plans for the upcoming year. King Charles set them out at the state opening of Parliament. His speech included plans to reform the NHS, the police and the criminal justice system, and to strengthen ties with the EU, along with urgent action to tackle anti-Semitism. King Charles began with the government warning of a dangerous and volatile world as a result of the conflict in the Middle East.
12: My government will respond to this world with strength and aim to create a country that is fair for all. My ministers will take decisions that protect the energy, defence and economic security of the United Kingdom for the long term. They will defend the British values of decency, tolerance and respect for difference under our common flag. And they will harness the potential of the pride felt across this country for its communities.
15: The Reform UK leader Nigel Farage is facing an investigation by the Commons Sleaze Watchdog over a £5 million gift from a party donor. Mr Farage was referred to the Parliamentary Standards Commissioner over the undeclared gift from cryptocurrency investor Christopher Harborne, which he received in 2024 before he was an MP. The Reform leader has previously insisted there's no case to answer, and he says the gift was not connected to his political activity. It was needed to pay for private security. Donald Trump has landed in Beijing for talks with his Chinese counterpart Xi Jinping. The war in Iran, tariffs, tech competition and Washington's sales of arms to Taiwan are likely to dominate discussions between the world's two most powerful leaders. Before he left, the US president said Iran will either do the right thing or we will finish the job. The two-day visit was originally scheduled for March, but was delayed because of the war. Police are working to establish the identities of three women, the bodies of three women recovered from the sea in Brighton earlier. Emergency services were called early this morning. A part of the beach there has been closed. Police have confirmed the Coast Guard are not looking for anyone else and have asked people to stay away while the investigation proceeds.
16: This is a tragic incident, and we are at the very early stages of our inquiries. Our priority right now is to identify all three women and contact their next of kin. I know this incident will be highly distressing for the community, and we are working hard with our partners to understand exactly what has happened.
15: More than 1,000 passengers are being held on a UK-flagged cruise ship in France after 49 people fell ill with gastroenteritis. A 92-year-old man passed away on board on Sunday. His cause of death, though, is yet to be established by a coroner. Local authorities in Bordeaux say three passengers have been isolated in their cabins. While others will not be able to disembark, they added there was no reason to link the outbreak to the hantavirus outbreak on a separate cruise ship. The Princess of Wales received a rapturous welcome from crowds gathered in Reggio Emilia when she arrived at the city near Bologna for a two-day visit. She is stepping back onto the international stage, a personal landmark in her recovery from cancer. It's more than 3 years since Princess Catherine's last official visit overseas, and the focus of her return trip is early years education. And those are your headlines. More coming up at 5:30.
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15: And a quick look at the markets. The pound buys you $1.35 and €1.15. Gold will cost £3,473 per ounce, and the FTSE 100 trading at 10,301 points.
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5: Thank you, Aaron. Now, breaking news. The Prime Minister has vowed to fight on as he addressed members of Parliament and the House of Commons earlier today for his government's new agenda amidst his ongoing, of course, leadership crisis, with his Health Secretary, Wes Streeting, rumoured now to be plotting a leadership challenge. Well, let's now speak with GB News' Chief Political Correspondent, Catherine Forster. Catherine, it was like the Twilight Zone to me. It was a parliamentary session where Keir Starmer was pretending there was no leadership challenge on the way, pretending he'd still be the Prime Minister of the next general election. Kemi Badenoch pretending if we just ignored Nigel Farage, he'd go away. And Ed Davey saying we should change the way people are allowed to vote to stop people like Nigel Farage getting into power. A lot of people will be looking at this performance today and thinking, oh, what are they drinking?
7: I think you're quite right. I think the whole thing is totally surreal. The fact that we've had this King's speech, all these bills laid out as if the government is not in absolute crisis and there is likely to be a challenge to the Prime Minister's leadership. So very much the message, keeping calm and carrying on. It was the same in the lobby briefing I went to at lunchtime where they said that the Prime Minister has got confidence in his health secretary, yet we saw him walk up the street this morning, have a 16-minute, very brief meeting with the Prime Minister and leave. And then within a couple of hours, despite the fact that we'd been told we won't hear anything today because we wouldn't want to overshadow the King, we hear that Wes Streeting is set to resign tomorrow. Apparently, he's got those 81 supporters and challenge the Prime Minister for the leadership. Now, the Prime Minister said on Monday, I was at that speech, the reset speech, which feels like about a year ago, to be honest, that if anybody challenged him, he was up for the fight. That is still the line. I don't think he's going to go anywhere without a fight. I think he's a quite tough nut, actually, but it's all the line. I don't think he's going to go anywhere without a fight. I think he's a quite tough nut, actually, but

0: lot of them, but nobody is sure who comes next. West Streeting is going to try. There's no way on earth that the left of the party are not going to put up a challenger. Angela Rayner, well, she's still got the tax investigation hanging over her. I was speaking to somebody who thought that if she ran, her campaign would implode. Ed Miliband, he is said, along with Angela Rayner, to prefer Andy Burnham, but if it comes to it, he will be prepared to put himself forward. And now, in the last half hour or so, Andy Burnham, the mayor of the Greater Manchester, that isn't here but is the favourite, reports suggesting that he has finally found somebody who's going to give up their seat so that he can try to get back to Westminster in a by-election, somebody in Greater Manchester, and that he could announce that as soon as tomorrow. So here we go again. If this Prime Minister is removed, we will be on to a sixth Prime Minister in just 7 years. It feels a very, very long way from a Labour Party who promised change and who promised to stop the chaos.
1: Catherine Forster, it's all kicking off. It really, really is all kicking off. Jeremy Corbyn just stood up in the House of Commons, and I think the weather of where you are on Downing Street summing up the mood of the nation and in reaction to that. Thank you very much indeed, Catherine Forster, for joining us live from Downing Street. Just to confirm that, if you're tuning in, Catherine Forster, they're hearing Andy Burnham believes he has found a seat in Greater Manchester to launch a comeback campaign. That would mean, of course, somebody would have to stand down, and that would mean a by-election. Now, a by-election is going to take at least 6 weeks. That's just the period of canvassing. So it's going to be a couple of months. It's all kicking off there. We heard West Streeting believes he's got the numbers. Ed Miliband, we also hear, has now got the numbers. A three-horse race, of course, with Starmer as the fourth. Let's now speak to the political editor at The Independent, David Maddox. Dave, welcome to the show. It's always a pleasure. Listen, mate, I want to ask you if you've got any lottery numbers, because you called West Streeting, right, as going up the ladder first. You got that correct. You, of course, were the journalist who broke the story that Mandelson had failed his vetting 7 months before the Prime Minister's team seemed to know anything about it. But can I get your reaction to that breaking news there we're hearing? Rumours are swirling around that Andy Burnham may have found a seat to stand in to launch his own campaign.
2: Yes, we're checking it out as well, actually. It's been going around for the last 24 hours that he may well have been got a seat. No name has come up, though, in terms of where it might be. So we're waiting to see. But, you know, if the leadership election is kick-started tomorrow, I think it may be too late for Andy Burnham. Mm. And frankly, you know, even if it was a seat, it's far from guaranteed that he'll win it, given last week's election results. You know, and Reform did so well in his base, and the Greens did so well in other parts. There are no safe seats for Labour at the moment.
1: I think you're exactly right. You know, if you look at the metrics of the Greater Manchester area, the Greens would chase after Andy Burnham in huge parts of it. The white working class parts, Reform UK would go for it. It would be a fight to the death, and one that could finish off Andy Burnham. But let's get back, if we can, to the psychodrama that awaits us tomorrow. In many ways today, Dave Maddox, the performance in Westminster is just a complete pantomime, a sideshow, a prawn cocktail before the main course of tomorrow morning. West Streeting says he's got the numbers. Ed Miliband says he's got the numbers. Could there really be a return for Red Ed?
2: Well, it's quite possible. I mean, today was a colossal waste of time. I think Jacob Rees-Mogg hit the nail on the head a few days ago on your show when he said that they couldn't backtrack from it because it was all written in vellum and it takes 3 days for the ink to dry. I'm sure they're wishing they could have backtracked on it, but King looked as though he was mildly annoyed, to say the least. I mean, look, I mean, the story is about the future of the leadership of the Labour Party. It's quite clear that Starmer's heading towards the exit door, very reluctantly. But, we shall see if Wes Streeting does go through with it tomorrow. There was some speculation that he may have been pulled from the morning round, but Downing Street is denying that, I should say that. You know, so, you know, it's a real mess. I mean, I

0: think it's between Ed Miliband and Angela Rayner. Don't rule out Angela Rayner for being a candidate to the left of the party. There's a lot of opposition to Ed Miliband because, of course, essentially he's a failed leader from the 2015 election, and the idea of imposing somebody on the country who lost an election without an election this time would be very difficult. The other name to look out for, I keep on getting messages about this guy, and I just don't want to rule him out, is this defence minister, former Royal Marines commander Al Khan.
1: Al Khan,
0: His supporters, just before I came on your show, his supporters were messaging me to say, if Wes goes, watch Al. He's going to go.
1: I mean, what goes against him is he's practically unknown, and what goes for him is that he's practically unknown compared to all these other names. I mean, that could be an advantage. Dave Maddox, always a pleasure, never a chore. Thank you very much for joining us on the show today. Let's get back to studio. I'm still joined by Nigel Nelson. Nigel Nelson, when you look at the team sheet of who could succeed Sir Keir Starmer, a lot of people might look at this and think, well, do you want to be hung or do you want to be shot? I mean, let's be brutally honest. Sir Keir Starmer is the least popular Prime Minister in modern history. Angela Rayner is still being probed by the tax man. The HMRC is still going after that for that £40,000 stamp duty. Ed Miliband was, we thought, wiped out in 2010. The Ed Stone was meant to be his political tombstone. He's back, a net zero obsessive, somebody who won't seem to want to let Britain drill baby drill. Andy Burnham, well, I would say good luck finding a safe seat. I would say really good luck finding a safe seat. I don't think there is a safe seat.
2: If Andy Burnham announces tomorrow he's found a safe seat, that is a game changer. That is absolutely huge. What should be happening now is Wes Streeting should be on the phone to Andy Burnham and says, are you going to do this? Is this what is happening? If it is happening, Wes Streeting should not go and declare tomorrow that he's standing for the leadership. If Andy Burnham is in the race, it would mean that Ed Miliband wouldn't be. There would be no point in Ed Miliband running. So it all comes down to whether Andy Burnham really has found himself a seat. It will then have to go through the Labour's ruling National Executive for them to approve him standing there. I don't believe for one moment they would try and stop him again. They really wouldn't dare. But at least you would have a proper contest. At the moment, if Andy Burnham is with an ace's throw of getting back to the Commons, and because of the timing, Wes Streeting takes over, we're going to have complete chaos.
1: Well, I mean, the political left have already said yesterday they believe that Wes Streeting will last as long as a lettuce. Now, with a Liz Truss comparison, because they would do everything they could, if he was the Prime Minister, to derail anything he tried to put through. They can't stand him. They see him as a right-winger or a Blairite, a chum of Peter Mandelson. The factionalism within the modern Labour Party makes the Conservatives almost like a parish council.
2: Well, it makes them like the Conservatives. Well, I mean, what Labour should do, having learned from the Conservatives, is take one step backwards and not rush into this whole thing. This obviously would suit Keir Starmer. It gives him time to turn things around himself. If he doesn't, we've got leadership contenders in the frame.
1: As you know, Nigel, so I'm obsessed with political data. I'm so sad I wake up at 4 a.m. on Sundays and go through political data. And I tell you what, I don't think there's a safe seat anywhere in Greater Manchester for the Labour Party, because they're going to get annihilated by the Greens on the left. Look at Gorton and Denton. It's a two-way split. It was a heavily ethnic minority Muslim area, and then to the one side of it was white working class. The vote was split straight down the middle. That's echoed all over the shop. Now, the Labour Party will have their vote split left, right and centre. A six-week by-election, it would be the biggest, the most important, the most scrutinised, the biggest funded by-election in British political history.
2: Yep, and it may well be that you're absolutely right. There isn't a safe Labour seat, and Andy Burnham would lose it. Now, if that was
1: finished.
2: No, but if that's the case, we've answered the question. At the moment, Andy Burnham will remain the question unless he's got a chance of getting back into the Commons. Loses a seat, game over.
1: And it all goes to underline that they told us the chaos was over, we're all in charge, take a deep breath, It's been a nightmare. It's been a non-stop Starmer drama since practically the first week.
2: Well, I mean, I think that where we actually we are at the moment is that it's a bit like Boris leaving. Boris wasn't thrown out because of Partygate. He was thrown out because he made an error over the appointment of a deputy chief whip. So we're in the Partygate stage of Starmer's premiership.
1: Without the cake or booze.
2: Without the fun. Yeah. We're in the party cake phase. Now we have to wait for the pincher phase. If he gets through this next week or so, of course, we've got the Mandelson tapes coming out, so we don't know what those will contain.
1: A lot of people might be saying, anaesthetise me now and wake me up when it's all over. But I tell you what, the drama never, ever stops, and we'll make sure we bring it all to you here on GB News. We love it, don't we, Nigel? It's superb. Still to come, will the Prime Minister stay on amid this ongoing leadership crisis, this pantomime, this nightmare on Downing Street, as his health secretary, Wes Streeting, could be set to resign and trigger a brutal leadership battle that could be as soon as tomorrow morning. Stay with us on GB News.
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3: Emma Raducanu will return to action at the Strasbourg International after receiving a wild card into the WTA 500 event. The British number one has not played since losing to Amanda Anisimova at Indian Wells and withdrew from the Italian Open while recovering from a post-viral infection. Strasbourg offers Raducanu valuable match practice ahead of the French Open. The 2021 US Open champion may miss out on a seeded place at Roland Garros, but will hope to build momentum after reaching the Transylvania Open final earlier this season. That's the latest sport. For more, go to gbnews.com.
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8: Welcome back. It's 5:26. Now, the Prime Minister, Keir Starmer, has vowed to fight on as he addressed MPs in the House of Commons earlier for his government's new agenda amid, of course, his ongoing leadership crisis. Here's a brief reminder of what Keir Starmer had to say.
9: Because whilst immigration is down, we need to do more. Whilst violent crime is down, it needs to be lower. Whilst NHS waiting lists are down, we must go further. A rewiring of the state so that the working people of this country feel that it serves their interests.
8: Well, let's now speak to the former senior policy advisor to Ed Miliband, and that is Sonia Soda. Sonia, welcome to the show. It's a pleasure to have your company. During that speech there, we heard that Ed Miliband is now saying he's definitely got the numbers for his own leadership challenge. We thought the Ed Stone was the end. We thought Ed was dead. Could he return as Prime Minister?
10: Well, I think absolutely there's a chance that he might. I think it all depends on timing of any leadership contest. So MPs who back Wes Streeting, they want a contest to happen as soon as possible, really, before Andy Burnham could get himself back into Parliament. The soft left, Andy Burnham, is their preferred candidate. He's obviously not in Parliament. He's not an MP at the moment. It's a big hurdle to get across. So he... they want a longer timetable. So it all depends on what the timetable is. If it's a shorter timetable, as West Streeting's allies want, then the soft left will have to rally behind an alternative candidate. And it absolutely could be Ed Miliband.
8: Let's talk about Andy Burnham's return. It's been talked about for a long, long time. Of course, it hinges around a crucial thing, a safe seat, particularly in Greater Manchester. Sonia, do you think there's any such thing now as a safe seat for the Labour Party in Greater Manchester?
10: I think for Labour in general, absolutely not. I think the local election results show that. However, the thing that I think it's difficult to know is to what extent the Andy Burnham factor would overcome Labour's difficulties in the Northwest. So there has been polling weeks ago which suggested that Andy Burnham would have won, for example, in Gorton and Denton. does that still apply now a few weeks later? You know, we saw the results last week. That's anybody's guess. No one knows. So I think it's there's very much a question mark over that. But I think what's safe to say is that Andy Burnham is incredibly popular. And if any candidate can win a by-election in the Northwest for Labour, it would be him.
8: Sonia, quickly, I know you have to go in a minute's time. Sir Keir Starmer just seems to be living in a parallel universe where none of this is happening. He's carrying on as if nothing is happening around him. Do you think he could still survive all of this?
10: I don't think he can survive in the medium term, no. I think his authority as Prime Minister is just too shot now with the number of MPs that have come out against him. You know, we've seen a small number of junior ministers resign, come out against him. So I don't think this is survivable. However, I do think he could end up being a lame duck Prime Minister for a few weeks yet, depending on what that timetable is, depending on when a challenge comes. By all accounts, Wes Streeting is apparently set to launch one tomorrow. What does that mean for the timetable that Labour's governing body, the NEC, agrees? Does it mean that we'd get a contest quite quickly if Wes Streeting declares with 81 MPs? Could it take a bit longer? What happens to Keir Starmer in the interim? So yes, I think he's toast in the medium term, but he could be around for a bit longer yet. We just don't know.
8: What a pantomime parliament we have. Sonia Soda, it's a pleasure to have your company. Thank you very much for joining us today on GB News. Appreciate it. Thank you. Nigel Nelson, quick reaction to you. I'm going to say something now. I don't think it makes a damn difference who's the Prime Minister in charge of the Labour Party. I think the party's finished. And I really do. And I'll tell you why. When you look at how people voted last Thursday, if the party goes to the left, then they'll betray Brexit land even more. And that's why they lost the heaviest. If the party goes to the right, the Labour Party won't stand for it. The left will destroy it. Listen to, they're already saying that Wes Streeting will be like a political lettuce. He'll have no shelf life. They're damned. They're damned in the same way the Conservatives were over Brexit. They had the wet Remainers and they had the Brexiteers, and Boris Johnson just about cobbled them together and got them over line for that 80-seat whopping majority. I don't think this party is governable. I don't think any Prime Minister can bring this rabble together. I really don't.
11: We're almost doing a Back to the Future, back to where Tony Blair was. Forget about politics, forget about left and right. Start thinking about how the country is best managed, and what Tony Blair went and did was to nick the best bits of from the right, the best bits from the left, put them together. Tough on crime, tough on the causes of crime, tough on crime, right wing, tough on causes, social causes of crime, left wing. At the moment, if we start playing politics all the time, we're going to get ourselves an even bigger mess. But if you abandon politics and say, who is best to run the country?
8: If the party goes to the left, then it'll be give away Britain on benefits. We'll be bankrupted. It'll be open borders or a lot softer. They'll throw Siobhan and Mahmood under the bus. You know, and there'll be much closer ties to Europe. There goes Brexit land. There goes Mansfield. There goes all of those seats. There goes the Red Bull. There goes your majority. If they go to the right, the left simply won't stand for it. I think it's over for them.
11: Well, I do. I mean, in the same way that everyone was writing off the Tory party, I don't think it's over for the Tory party. I think the two main parties will make a comeback, but at the moment we're going through this period of instability and we've got to get through that.
8: Does it just need a forest fire? So burn it to the ground politically and start again with the party that actually is cohesive. And see, the thing about Reform UK, the thing about the Greens, is that they believe in a nucleus, and they're small and they're going to grow with people who believe. These parties are so old and so diverse, they don't agree on anything anymore. That's their problem.
11: No, but what you want is a country that is well managed. And if you go back to what came out in the King's speech today, that was about running a country. If you looked at the kind of things there. Even Kemi
8: Badenoch.
11: Well, even Kemi Badenoch was talking today about cutting welfare spending. That is on the cards. I know it was missing from the King's speech, but that is on the cards. More defence spending. We're going to have to live with that.
8: Look, there's Rachel Rees going into number 10. What fate may await her? Don't forget that Keir Starmer, the Prime Minister today, said that Wes Streeting had his full confidence. He said that about Angela Rayner shortly before she got the chop. He said that about Morgan McSweeney shortly before he went over the top of the number 10 bus.
11: Yeah, I'm afraid until people have actually gone, the inevitable response of a Prime Minister has to be, yes, I have full confidence in.
8: OK, well, Rachel Rees goes in through that hallowed number 10 door. Will she make it out alive? Still to come, will the Prime Minister stay on amid his ongoing leadership crisis as Wes Streeting is set to launch his leadership bid as early as tomorrow morning? And Andy Burnham, we hear in this last half hour, he thinks he's got a safe seat. He might be back, but for now, if you're travelling home from work or from school, here's your traffic and your travel update. Stay safe and stay with us.
12: 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Severe delays on the A1 northbound in Lincolnshire due to a collision. Lanes closed until 8:30. The A12 northbound in Essex has a 20-minute delay between junctions 12 and 13. On the Surrey M25 clockwise, lane restrictions at junction 10 are due to a breakdown. The M4 westbound is congested between junctions 42 and 43. The A19 southbound in Stockton-on-Tees is reduced to two lanes, clearing after 5:30. And on the trains, no services run between Gospel Oak and Barking Riverside, while northern services face severe delays between Leeds and Shipley and Ilkley. For more travel news, go to gbnews.com.
13: Welcome back to GB News. Good evening to you. The headlines. The Prime Minister says he has full confidence in Health Secretary Wes Streeting. However, his official spokesman has refused to clarify what happened during their 17-minute meeting at Downing Street earlier. Mr. Streeting's allies say he's preparing to resign tomorrow ahead of launching a leadership challenge. The situation of the Prime Minister's future cast a shadow over the King's speech, which outlined the government's new plans for the year. It included plans to reform the police, the NHS and the criminal justice system, plus a bill to strengthen ties with the EU. In the debate that followed the King's speech, the Prime Minister made light of his current problems and defended the government's record. Tory leader Kemi Badenoch referenced Wes Streeting's apparent leadership bid and said the Prime Minister was in office but not in power. The Parliamentary Standards Commissioner is launching an inquiry into whether Reform UK leader Nigel Farage broke Commons rules by accepting a £5 million gift and not declaring it. Mr. Farage insists there's no case to answer because it's needed to pay for private security and not connected to his political activity. And the bodies of three women have been recovered from the sea in Brighton. Officials say inquiries are ongoing to confirm their identities and to understand exactly what happened. You're up to date for the moment. Some more news coming up for you at 6 o'clock.
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15: Hello again and welcome to the latest update from the Met Office for GB News. Cold and gusty winds will blow further frequent heavy showers to many parts of the UK during the rest of today, but there will be some brighter spells in between the downpours. The most prone areas are central and eastern parts of the country where the showers will merge to give longer spells of rain. They'll be lively with hail and thunder at times, but further west, some drier and clearer spells as we go into the evening. However, even in the west, we'll see regular showers as the night progresses. I think central areas, by the end of the night, likely to see some drier, calmer and clearer weather. As a result, it's going to be a chilly start in places. Thursday morning, mid to low single figures in sheltered spots, perhaps a touch of frost in one or two areas, and cold enough for some flakes of snow over the tops of the Scottish mountains. These showers will be coming in thick and fast across northern Scotland once again on a gusty wind, peaking near gale force for exposed parts of northern Scotland. Further showers for Northern Ireland, much of England and Wales, and actually Wales in the southwest will see more showers on Thursday, I think, compared with Wednesday. But conversely, southern Scotland, northwest England, parts of the Midlands, starting off mostly dry. There will be some sunshine out there. The cloud will bubble up through the day, and it's once again a showery day for the vast majority. But it's not going to be raining everywhere all the time. There will be some opportunities for a break from the showers every now and again. However, not much of a break from the wind. That's going to make it feel cold once again. 14 Celsius in the south, 11 to 13 further north. north. The wind continues to drive showers in from the north as we go into Thursday night and into Friday as well. Further showers to come. I think on Friday, a better chance of some dry weather in between the showers. Some places escaping dry through the day. The weekend stays mixed, but it will at least be a bit warmer.
16: No persecuted Christian should have to walk alone. Hi, my name is Pat Allerton, and I'm the vicar of St. Peter's Notting Hill in London. I'm a supporter of Help the Persecuted. 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
8: Welcome back. Your time is 5:39. You're with me, Martin Daubney, here on GB News. Now, one of the most notable moments during the House of Commons debate on the King's speech earlier on was when the Conservative leader, Kemi Badenoch, she had a major pop at the potential Labour leadership candidate, Wes Streeting.
18: Well, then I suppose the Health Secretary has been a bit distracted lately, hasn't he? Yeah, hasn't he? Yeah. He's chuntering now. Why don't you just do your job? Do your job. Speech. There's no point in him giving me dirty looks. We all know what he's been up to.
8: And then there's the door of 10 Downing Street. We saw a short moments ago. Ooh, that's from Wes Streeting earlier on, of course. He's the man with the plan. Tomorrow he might sharpen his knife and plunge it into the Prime Minister. A pantomime session earlier on where everyone pretended none of this was going on. A man who was sitting through the charade joins me now in the studio. It's the Reform UK MP for Devizes, Danny Kruger. Danny, welcome to the studio. It's a pleasure to have your company. We were sat here watching it on television thinking everyone's pretending that this Prime Minister has a future. It was a surreal conversation. It was a surreal thing to watch. You were there. Was it any less surreal in the chamber?
19: Well, I mean, the House of Commons is surreal at the moment. I mean, you've got two big parties, both of whom, you know, completely lost public support. And then you've got the Lib Dems, who are supposed to be the challenger party themselves, going backwards politically at the moment. And the only people with any public support are the little, you know, ragtag crew of us up in the back corner, us Reform, the Greens and the Gaza Independents, you know. We're the ones who are winning, and it's a fairly frightening situation to have this radical left doing well. But, you know, Reform are representing where the public are increasingly, and we're completely left out of these debates. So, yes, it was surreal, and it was a very odd King speech altogether because, you know, they're putting forward a parliament, you know, legislative program which clearly doesn't have the backing of the parliamentary party. Mm. The government can't survive. And yeah, we all went through this kind of charade today of pretending it was real.
8: Danny Kruger, as well as having a dig at Wes Streeting, Kemi Badenoch sharpened her knife towards the member for Clacton, of course, Nigel Farage. She started off by paying you guys a compliment, saying Nigel Farage is not the cause of all of Britain's problems. There's a lot of heckling at that point. Richard Tice, I noticed, joined in. He quite enjoyed the attention. But then she carried on. Nigel Farage is a symptom of the failure of Britain's political class. Fix the problems and Nigel Farage goes away. Isn't that a bit rich to say? I mean, the Brexit Party was created by Theresa May failing to do Brexit, and Reform UK came into existence because Nigel Farage didn't think there was an effective opposition. Are you simply going to go away in a puff of smoke?
19: Well, no, clearly not. And, you know, what we are doing now is demonstrating that Reform is the coming party of government, and it's more than a protest movement. And the public have had enough of the failed parties of the centre. And in a sense, Kemi's right that the reason that we are doing well is because she and Starmer's party have failed. The public have had enough of the Uni Party, the incumbent established political system, but it's going to take a lot more than whatever Kemi Badenoch is offering to make us go away. Clearly, time has moved on. We are now in an era when the public want really substantial change. Last Thursday was an absolute demonstration of the fact that the old system is broken politically, and now it is up to us, and I think we are demonstrating that every day. We have the answer.
8: Ed Davey started saying that he was so concerned about the rise of Reform UK being ran, he said, from Mar-a-Lago by Donald Trump, that he wants to change the way people are allowed to vote. Of course, he's talking about proportional representation. He's so concerned about the rise of Reform and probably the Greens as well. He wants to change the way people vote. Isn't that a bit rich? I mean, you know, if you're losing the battle of ideas at the polling booth, you don't change the way people vote. It seems anti-democratic. Yeah.
19: I mean, you know, small parties always are pushing for voting reform. I think there was a day when, you know, Nigel's party was pushing for that, but that was before my time. You know, we are a mainstream party, and actually our political system works well because we have first past the post.
20: But that's exactly what parties say when they're winning. So yeah, you're absolutely right that Nigel Farage said, yep, he was in favour of PR along with Ed Davey. The irony with Ed Davey, in fact, had we had PR voting in the general election, he'd have won about the same number of MPs, 72, that he's got at the moment. Mm. The question really is that if you got five parties now actually in the race, and you look at your vote from the local elections, 27%, you would probably end up just falling short of an overall majority, which means we'd be in coalition. So the big question then is, if we're going to end up with coalition anyway because of the way politics has gone, should we not then make the voting system more representative?
19: The great thing about first past the post is it makes the coalitions happen within parties. You know, a successful party under our system is itself a coalition, and we're representing that increasingly now. Do you mean I'm part of that? I represent a southern, pretty affluent rural constituency. But as we saw last week, and we've seen in our by-elections, we win seats across the north of England, the east of England too. Reform itself is a coalition party. It brings together different interests, different geographies. That's the way, I think, to bring the sort of coalition that's necessary for government, rather than doing deals after an election, putting together a government that nobody voted for, a new manifesto effectively.
20: But you still need an overall majority. But you still need, as a Reform UK part, an overall majority.
19: And that's what we're on track to get.
8: Danny Kruger, I'll put you on the spot. If you're a gambling man, how long would you give Sir Keir Starmer as Prime Minister?
19: I reckon what they'll end up doing, I mean, there'll be some sort of abortive attempt to get rid of him in the next couple of days. It looks to me like Wes Streeting has kind of shot his bolt, but he might well try and come out and deliver the final knife to the back. I suspect what will happen is that Starmer will announce some sort of vague timetable and he'll be gone within a couple of months.
8: Okay, Danny Kruger, thank you very much indeed. A little bit of a slip of the tongue there, Wes Cheating, I think you called him. Anyway, thank you very much, Danny Kruger, indeed, for coming to see us in the studio today. Stick with us, plenty more to come. Will the Prime Minister stay on amid his ongoing leadership crisis? There we go, stormy skies over Westminster, a fitting metaphor for a government seemingly in the eye of a storm. And meanwhile, if you're in search of some holiday sun, here is the forecast for some of the top European destinations.
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24: It remains fairly cloudy over southern Italy with a few showers here. Quite cloudy too in Barcelona, but plenty of sunshine for Ibiza and southern Spain as well. One or two showers possibly feeding down on a cool northerly breeze to the Canaries. Certainly showers likely in Madeira. Southern Spain, southern Portugal dry and sunny. Northern Italy also seeing some sunshine, but there's that cloud with some outbreaks of rain. The odd shower over mainland Greece, but most of the Greek islands dry and sunny. Some showers may crop up in Santorini on Saturday.
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8: It's 10 to 6. Welcome back. You're with me, Martin Daubney, here on GB News. Now, today we've heard from the Prime Minister, from Sir Keir Starmer, we've heard from Kemi Badenoch, and we've even sat through Ed Davey for their thoughts of the current direction of government. But here's the real question. The people that really matter, what do the great British public think? Well, GB News has been out in Mansfield, in my patch in Nottinghamshire today, to find out.
28: The most useless Prime Minister I have ever known in my lifetime.
29: I don't know who is the right party, that's the problem, because they all say, oh, we'll do this, this, this and this. But do they actually look at the Labour Party? They are the U-turn government.
30: So he threw Operation Banner veterans like myself, he threw them under the bus. So I'll never vote for him again. Can't see me voting Labour again.
28: He's lost the country, and it's time he should realise that he should clear off and let somebody else have a go. Although there is no one, we want a general election.
31: Never vote for Labour, never will. Have a nice day now.
8: You just got to love the people of Mansfield, you know, a place I've campaigned in, a place I know well. Nigel Nelson, you're with me in the studio. I think British politicians should get out of Westminster, go and spend a day in a place like Mansfield, you know, which is indicative of abandoned, betrayed, working class communities, Brexit land, former mining village, market town. Get a slice of pork pie, get a pint of Mansfield bitter, go and sit in a pub, put a napkin over your shoulder and listen to blokes like that. Then they might understand the real world.
20: Well, I mean, bear in mind MPs will be going out there and having surgeries, so there will be a Mansfield MP.
8: They need surgery to spoke to some of these blokes.
20: But they're absolutely right. I mean, I think that I like the phrase U-turn government. It has been. We've had loads of U-turns under Labour, so that part is right. The question really is, I think, that there was a call there for a general election. And I understand people feeling frustrated, fed up, angry, because things haven't moved quickly enough. Question is, do we really want a general election?
8: What
20: we've just had is major local elections, so 60% of the country had a vote, but there's another 40% that didn't. So we don't know what will happen there. We have local elections every year.
8: Elections. It was a referendum on this government. More than that, it was an explosive demand for change, a message that the two-party system is finished.
20: Before we start demanding change in the sense of changing the personnel, do we not want to know exactly what that change is? Now, even if
8: we promised change. by Keir Starmer, everything has changed for the worse.
20: Well, that's obviously a matter of opinion, but reform at the moment are not ready for government. Anyone can actually see that. I know they did really, really well last week because it was a local election. But to actually see them in government with policies that are not properly refined yet, they also need another 3 years before the next election to actually get those things in place.
8: A lot of people will be listening to you and thinking, listen, we've tried the Labour Party for all these years. We've tried the Conservatives for all these years. Decade after decade, the same, swapping power between the Reds and the Blues. Nothing works for Brexit land. Nothing works for the working classes. They want change. And I think a lot of them are thinking, how much worse can it get?
20: The frying pans and fires comes to mind.
8: Yeah, just roll the dice and just kind of try something new. Now, of course, it's Jude & Co up next, the queen of primetime debate. I'm back at 7 o'clock tonight for more of this madness. Michelle Juby, though, is up next. Everyone's cup of tea. Jude, what's on your menu?
5: Well, I think what I need tonight, Martin, is a quick lay down and a temperature check, because I do confess, get yourself seated, ladies and gents, I actually felt a bit sorry for Keir Starmer today. I did, watching it all unfold. I swiftly got over it, though. I'm still back to being raging about the state of this country and the whole farce of what is actually going on today, and it looks like tomorrow, weeks and months to come. We've got a lot to discuss tonight, ladies and gents. Get yourself a cup of tea, coffee, or indeed something stronger, and I will see you in just a second.
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11: 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Cold and gusty winds will blow further frequent heavy showers to many parts of the UK during the rest of today, but there will be some brighter spells in between the downpours. The most prone areas are central and eastern parts of the country, where the showers will merge to give longer spells of rain. They'll be lively with hail and thunder at times, but further west, some drier and clearer spells as we go into the evening. However, even in the west, we'll see regular showers as the night progresses. I think central areas, by the end of the night, likely to see some drier, calmer and clearer weather. As a result, it's going to be a chilly start in places. Thursday morning, mid to low single figures in sheltered spots, perhaps a touch of frost in one or two areas, and cold enough for some flakes of snow over the tops of the Scottish mountains. These showers will be coming in thick and fast across northern Scotland once again on a gusty wind, peaking near gale force for exposed parts of northern Scotland. Further showers for Northern Ireland, much of England and Wales, and actually Wales in the southwest will see more showers on Thursday, I think, compared with Wednesday. But conversely, southern Scotland, northwest England, parts of the Midlands, starting off mostly dry. There will be some sunshine out there. The cloud will bubble up through the day, and it's once again a showery day for the vast majority, but it's not going to be raining everywhere all the time. There will be some opportunities for a break from the showers every now and again. However, not much of a break from the wind. That's going to make it feel cold once again. 14 Celsius in the south, 11 to 13 further north. The wind continues to drive showers in from the north as we go into Thursday night and into Friday as well. Further showers to come. I think on Friday, a better chance of some drier weather in between the showers. Some places escaping dry through the day. The weekend stays mixed, but it will at least be a bit warmer.
10: Today, clouds overhead, total zen within. 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
14: 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The A1 northbound in Lincolnshire is closed between the 6.07 and 5.2 due to a collision causing 10-minute delays. The A12 northbound in Essex between junctions 12 and 13 has lane closures with 20-minute delays. The A27 eastbound in Brighton and Hove faces 30-minute delays due to congestion. The M4 westbound is slow between junctions 4.2 and 4.3. M60 anti-clockwise near Oldham has 10-minute delays. And on the trains, major disruption continues on London Overground, with no services between Gospel Oak and Barking Riverside, while South Eastern has severe delays at Herne Hill. For more travel news, go to gbnews.com.
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7: 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UK only. Entrance must be 18 or over. Lines close at 4 p.m. on the 26th of June. This is a network giveaway. Entries will be pooled. Please check the closing time if listening or watching on demand. 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
5: Hello there, it's 6 o'clock. I'm Michelle Dewberry and this is Dubes & Co. coming up tonight in office but not in power. That's a description of Keir Starmer tonight as his colleagues smell blood and circled the water. Kemi Badenoch summed it up like this.
17: As one Labour MP said about all the candidates in this race, and I quote, "We have to face up to the fact every single one of them is, I apologise, Mr. Speaker, F star star star star star star useless."
5: Cool, blimey, that was a bit fruity, wasn't it? We've got all of that and a lot more. That whole farce of the King's state opening of Parliament today, I do confess, I am not going mad. I'm just a little bit soft. I even found myself feeling a bit sorry for Keir Starmer at one point where you had Wes Streeting looking, I would argue, rather smug in the background. What on earth has happened to politics in this country? We've got a lot to discuss, and to do that, we've got the former Chancellor of the Exchequer, Nadeem Zahawi, and the former Labour adviser, Matthew Torbett, to do that. But first up, your 6 o'clock news headlines.
18: Thanks, Michelle. Good evening to you. Our top stories. The Prime Minister says he has full confidence in the Health Secretary, Wes Streeting. However, his official spokesperson refused to clarify what happened during their brief meeting at Downing Street this morning. Mr. Streeting's allies say he's prepared to resign tomorrow and challenge Sir Keir Starmer for the later leadership. It's understood Mr. Streeting didn't move today so as not to detract from the King's speech. Four ministers resigned yesterday and dozens more MPs have called for Sir Keir to step down or announce a timetable for his departure. The Conservative leader, Kemi Badenoch, says Sir Keir has no authority to carry out the government's plans.
17: The Prime Minister is in office but not in power. Everyone is trying to pretend it's all right. It's not all right. In the past 48 hours, nearly 100 Labour MPs have called for the Prime Minister to resign. Four ministers have quit. It is clear his authority has gone. Look at them. They are so arrogant. They want to lead our country. They can't even lead a coup. It is so obvious, Mr. Speaker, that they cannot handle being in government.
18: In response, the Prime Minister defended the government's record and made light of his own current problems.
19: Let me also thank the Leader of the Opposition for the usual warm and generous nature of her contribution. in difficult days, her input is always a ray of sunshine. But we do have one thing in common. Our parties both had tough results in the local elections last week. The difference is, she hasn't noticed.
18: Earlier, King Charles set out the government's plans for the upcoming year at the state opening of Parliament. His speech included promises to reform the NHS, the police and the criminal justice system, and to strengthen ties with the EU, along with urgent action to tackle anti-Semitism. Charles began with the government's warning of a dangerous and volatile world as a result of the conflict in the Middle East. Reform UK leader Nigel Farage is facing an investigation by the Commons Sleaze Watchdog over a £5 million gift from a party donor. Mr. Farage was referred to the Parliamentary Standards Commissioner over an undeclared gift from cryptocurrency investor Christopher Harborne, which he received in 2024 before he was an MP. Well, the Reform leader has previously said he has no case to answer over the gift, which he said was not connected to his political activity and was instead needed to pay for his private security. Donald Trump has landed in Beijing for talks with his Chinese counterpart Xi Jinping. The war in Iran, tariffs, tech competition and Washington's sales of arms to Taiwan are likely to dominate discussions between the world's two most powerful leaders. Before he left the US, Mr. Trump said Iran will either do the right thing or we will finish the job. The two-day visit was originally scheduled for March, but was delayed because of the war. Police are working to establish the identities of three women whose bodies were recovered from the sea in Brighton earlier. Emergency services were called early this morning and part of the beach has been closed. Police have confirmed the Coast Guard are not looking for anyone else and have asked people to stay away while the investigation proceeds. Now, six people who were on the cruise ship linked to an outbreak of hantavirus have left a hospital on Merseyside to continue their isolation at home. Authorities say the passengers and crew who are on board the MV Hondius have passed their latest test and will now isolate for the remainder of the 42 days back at home. 20 British nationals were in the facility along with a German and a Japanese passenger. 10 other people and crew members are being brought to the UK from British territories in the South Atlantic as a precaution. Meanwhile, more than 1,000 passengers are being held on a UK-operated ship in France after 49 people fell ill from gastroenteritis. A 92-year-old man had passed away on board on Sunday, the cause of death yet to be established. Local authorities in Bordeaux say three passengers are isolating in their cabins on the Ambition, while other passengers are not allowed to disembark in the port, but they say there's no reason to link it to the recent hantavirus outbreak. And the Princess of Wales received a warm welcome from crowds gathered in Reggio Emilia when she arrived at the city near Bologna for a two-day visit. She is stepping back onto the international stage, a personal landmark in her recovery from cancer. It's more than 3 years since Princess Catherine's last official overseas visit. The focus of this trip is her early years education campaign. You're up to date here on GB News. Now it's back to Michelle.
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5: Thank you very much for that. Hello, good evening to each and every single one of you. My name is Michelle Dewberry. This is Jubes & Co. keeping me company in the studio right now. I've got an empty chair, but any second now it'll be filled, ladies and gents, with the former Chancellor of the Exchequer, Nadeem Zahawi, alongside him, a very full chair. Hello. Hi. I've not seen you for a while. Former Labour advisor Matthew Talbot. It's good to have your company again. As, of course, each and every single one of you at home, thank you for spending your time here with us. There is so many things we need to talk about tonight. The whole thing, so you had the state opening of Parliament today. What did you make to it all? The whole pomp, the whole ceremony. I mean, I've got to admit, it was absolutely fascinating. However, it was also very farcical, wasn't it? Because whilst we're all watching this unfold, the rumour mill's absolutely banging louder than ever with Wes Streeting after his, 16 or 17 minute interview meeting with Keir Starmer, and then the rumour mill going into overdrive saying that he then is going to throw his hat in the ring. Don't think I'm going soft. But just for a second, just a brief second, I actually found myself feeling very sorry for Keir Starmer. It was very short-lived, though, and we've got lots that we need to discuss. So without further ado, then, let's cross live to our political correspondent, Catherine Forster. Good evening to you, Catherine. What a day. And people are smelling blood in the water, and they are circling Keir Starmer in office, but perhaps some would say not in power.
1: Yes, good evening from Downing Street and a government in complete disarray. Labour campaigned, didn't they? Promising to stop the chaos, to stop the infighting. Yet here we are with the Labour Party at war with itself and the very real possibility that we could be looking at a sixth Prime Minister in just 7 years. So last night, people in Number 10 were feeling pretty upbeat. They thought West Streeting didn't have the numbers. They thought things were looking like they were going to be okay. Then West Streeting marched up here, 16 minutes later, marched out looking quite confident. And then within an hour or two, we heard that he is preparing to resign as Health Secretary tomorrow and formally start a leadership contest with the Prime Minister. His allies say that he has got those 81 names that he needs to do so. Then we had the completely surreal spectacle of the King's speech outlining a legislative agenda that could be redundant pretty soon. I went to the lobby briefing with the Prime Minister's official spokesman. It got even weirder because he said that the Prime Minister has absolute confidence in his health secretary. And now we have the speeches, and now the Prime Minister is back in Downing Street, though he didn't come this way in front of the cameras. But he has apparently been speaking to ministers in his study in the House of Commons and saying that Wes Streeting must not win, warning them that Wes can't win and that it would destroy our party and country. So look, all eyes on what Wes Streeting does tomorrow morning. But make no mistake, if Wes Streeting moves, there is no way on earth that the left are just going to accept this. Their preferred candidate, the Mayor of Greater Manchester, Andy Burnham, currently doesn't have a seat. So who would it be then? Angela Rayner, still embroiled in a row with HMRC over unpaid taxes. Ed Miliband, the Energy Secretary, both of those figures have said that they would prefer Andy Burnham. But if that's not possible, apparently they're both contemplating standing. Just one more point. It's been reported in the last hour or so that the Mayor of Greater Manchester, Andy Burnham, who was down here yesterday trying to drum up support, has apparently found an MP willing to stand down to trigger a by-election in Greater Manchester. Now, we've heard similar to this before, so let's wait and see. But that could be announced tomorrow if Andy Burnham managed to get onto the ballot paper. I suspect that he would win, but that's a big if. First, he's got to get the MP. That's got to be firmed up. Then he's got to give the NEC have got to give him permission. They didn't give him permission to stand in Gorton and Dent. Pardon me, there's a lot of pollen in the street. Then, pardon me, he would have to win a huge, huge number of hurdles.
5: Catherine, I shall save you from that frog in your throat. Thank you very much. You will have noticed, if you're watching on TV, Catherine's umbrella there, because as ridiculous as the goings on in Parliament have been today, the weather has been just as ridiculous. Bright sunshine one minute, hailstones the next minute. It has literally been like someone up there has been trying to reflect the goings on down here. I felt certainly a link and a connection, so I did, between Parliament and the weather. It's been a very strange day on so many fronts. I do confess, it's not like me. I am quite a tough
2: Northerner. I'm worried
5: Northerner.
2: About you, Michelle.
5: I am a very tough Northerner, me, and I don't often feel this sentiment. But for a brief moment, I do have to caveat, it was a brief moment.
2: When I'm worried Northerner, about you, Michelle.
5: I am a very tough Northerner, me, and I don't often feel this sentiment. But for a brief moment, I do have to caveat, it was a brief moment. When I was watching them all,

0: Oh, well, I haven't, just for the record.
1: No, well, you've got him pretty sussed, I reckon. I think to feel sorry for Keir Starmer, people at home may not, and listen, I'm angry with Keir Starmer the same way lots of people are. He's had an impact on lots of our lives in a negative way. But I think to have empathy for your fellow humans is what makes us human. I didn't take any great joy in Theresa May resigning. I found that very depressing. I felt slightly sorry for Boris Johnson, as much as I thought he maybe deserved it at the time. And, you know, listen, the guy's got his wife and kids, and they're reading every day about he's the most hated man in Britain and he's helpless and whatever, and it's not nice. I think West Streeting will possibly not quite be the death of the Labour Party, but will oversee its demise. It feels like more of the same, really. I'm not aware that he's going to diverge really from the direction Labour has taken. He's clearly moved first. I am fully expecting Andy Burnham to move after that tomorrow. I'm aware a seat has been nailed down yesterday.
0: It has been nailed down?
1: Yeah, he was. That's why he was in London. And there.
0: Which seat is it?
1: Well, I'm not going to go into that now. It's up for Andy and the MP to announce tomorrow.
0: Come on.
1: You're not going to get it out of that easily, Michelle.
0: Toss it out there.
1: It would be
0: is
1: wise.
0: Is it Bootle? Because that was one of the things that was rumoured about 2 hours ago.
1: No, there are several seats that would have been very useful and that did seem in play at the time. And I would say it would be wise for Andy to stay in Greater Manchester to say that it's still somewhere he's represented for many years. That's the best you're getting out of me.
0: Right, so it is confirmed, then there you go. Nadeem, welcome. Nice to have you.
2: Thank you for having me.
0: This whole mess, chopping and changing leaders and all the rest of it, this is not new. This happened under your previous party a lot as well. It just makes me feel a sense of despair because there are so many things broken in this country. There are so many people watching this that genuinely are struggling, and they are anxious. They won't be sleeping on the night. They don't know what to do. They're worried about their jobs, their finances, you name it. And then they turn on the telly, GB News, hopefully everyone, they turn on the telly and they're seeing this pomp ceremony, these multi-millions of pounds, I imagine, being spent on these kind of things, knowing that it's farcical, surely.
2: Completely right. The final 2 years of the previous Conservative government, you know, I'd go home in the evening and you sort of think, what is the average Brit thinking of us? You know, when on the 10 o'clock news, you get MPs who you think should know better going on saying the five families have met tonight in a smoke-filled room. Do you remember?
0: And of course I remember. Right?
2: And I'm
0: I used to think that was ludicrous.
2: Pulling
0: as well.
2: My hair out, right?
0: Is that where it all went?
2: It's all gone, right? Thinking, what are my colleagues doing? Right, when you're trying to pay a mortgage, you're trying to get your kids through education, you're trying to just keep your head above water, and these lunatics at Westminster are behaving like that. That's why the Conservative brand is so trashed in reality. And I said this when Nigel and I announced my move to Reform. And we're seeing the same thing happen again now. It didn't take 14 years. It took them, sadly, it's taken you guys less than 18 months to get to this level of chaos. And by the way, it's not going to get any better, because whatever happens next, tomorrow Wes will move against Keir. Already tonight, John McDonnell's tweeting out saying he's the product of Mandelson and McSweeney, right? If he loses, because Keir will say, right, fine, you've moved, I will announce that I'll go in September. That way there is no leadership, right? There'll be lots of pressure on Wes to withdraw. And then our friend Andy Burnham gets a seat, comes into Parliament. Andy then wins. Let's go through the scenario.
0: Yeah, but that's a big assumption, because he might not. This is the thing that you guys think.
2: I completely agree with you.
0: Think that he will automatically win.
2: Let me give you the best scenario. This is the best outcome for them, right? Andy wins. Then there's chaos again, because now you've got all these factions. You've got the West Streeting faction, who will feel like they've been deliberately killed by Starmer and the left. They will attack back. It's chaos, right? It's a recipe.
1: Within
2: all of that, they're all second rate anyway. You look around that cabinet table, who would you hire to open an envelope, right? The problem is the nation looks at these people and goes, none of them done a proper day's job, right? Where they've had to lose money to make money as an entrepreneur, a small businessman or woman. None of that. And it's depressing. I agree with you. Which is why I've moved across

0: to Nigel.
1: But you, Will, you just said it wouldn't occur like that. What was wrong in what you said?
2: Well, because what I've put forward to those that are supporting Andy Burnham, like me, is that there needs to be a deal done. It doesn't need to play out
1: like
2: this.
1: So are you advising Andy Burnham?
2: No, no, I'm not advising. Andy Burnham's got his own advice. He doesn't need advice from me. Me and Andy Burnham talk a lot, but he doesn't need my advice. He knows his own mind. Personally, I think there's a meeting in the middle that can happen. And I think if you want to avoid this civil war playing out in public, as Nadeem experienced himself on the other side and knows how painful it can be, is you would offer Wes Streeting the job of Chancellor. Wes Streeting is somebody, admittedly, I don't like, but he's absolutely prepared to make himself unpopular. We've seen that with the doctors and the trade unions. He's more than happy to put his head above the parapet. And I think he may make the tough decisions that Keir Starmer hasn't been able to get through, such as welfare reform and the stuff that is slowly coming down the traps. And I don't say this lightly. If we continue down this path, by the end of any Labour government, the country will be bankrupt. It is as simple as that. We are borrowing £120 billion a year just to pay off the interest that on the borrowed money that we're borrowing. It is only going to end one way, so there has to be radical and drastic action. The fact that we have a politician outside of the building at the moment that can't be tied to any of the unpopular decisions is a plus. The fact that polling showed over the weekend in the Sunday Times that 25% of Green voters would support him, as would 20% of Reform voters, shows his cross-party appeal. I'm not naive enough to think that his popularity may dwindle slightly upon hard decisions being taken, but he, for me, is by far the most obvious candidate. And I take Nadeem's point, actually, by the way. Andy Burnham is only spoken about in this way because the dearth of talent that is in Parliament across all over. And that's any otherwise, he'd be a middling minister.
1: Well, what do you make to this? Lots of you get in touch. Ken says, Michelle, I would never admit to this in public, he says, but for a few minutes, like you, he said, I did feel a little bit of sympathy and I thought that I was going soft. But Killick says, Michelle, do not feel sorry for that man. He has brought everything upon himself. A quick reminder, Keir Starmer, he is digging in deep. He is going absolutely nowhere. He's saying that we need to avoid this chaos, and he's even saying that he has confidence in Wes Streeting. What do you make it all? I'll bring you into the conversation after the break. There's so much that we need to discuss. Don't go anywhere.

0: I've been in Westminster for a long time, but I know that though power may be here, its effect on people's lives is across the whole of the country. We may be where rules are made, but it's where they're implemented that matters. Join me, Jacob Rees-Mogg, for forthright and frank discussion on where Britain has come from, where it's going, and where it will end up. That's State of the Nation, Monday to Thursday, 8 to 9 o'clock. Vox Populi, Vox Dei.
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3: Luke Littler says his growing confidence is driving him towards more Premier League history as he targets a record seventh nightly win in Birmingham on Thursday. The back-to-back world champion has surged 5 points clear at the top of the table after victories in Liverpool, Aberdeen and Leeds. Littler, who recovered from a slow start to the campaign, admitted, "I've got a lot of confidence and am now chasing my own records over the final weeks." He can also secure a third consecutive top place finish if he beats Johnny Clayton in the quarterfinals, with Littler predicting fireworks in their showdown. That's the latest sport. For more, go to gbnews.com.
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19: Hello, everybody. Welcome back to Jubes and Co. With me, Michelle Jubrina Dimsahawi and Matthew Torbett. Stephanie says, Michelle, whatever way you look at this, Keir Starmer is toast, because if Wes Streeting goes for the leadership, then it will spark other people like Rayner and Miliband to go for it too. Phil says, Michelle, politics is very, very simple. Just do what voters have voted you in to do. However, he says, for some strange reason, for 20 years, we've had politicians who give our money away, raise our taxes, kill our economy, and basically do the exact opposite of what it is we voted them in to do. Well, let's listen to the man himself then, shall we, Keir Starmer.
20: Because whilst immigration is down, we need to do more. Whilst violent crime is down, it needs to be lower. Whilst NHS waiting lists are down, we must go further. A rewiring of the state so that the working people of this country feel that it serves their interests.
19: Ivy says, Michelle, the whole political system across the West is corrupt to the core. It's not just this country, she says. And Neil says, Michelle, Labour is the party of ideology now rather than the party of the country. I've got to tell you, I thought, Kemi Badenoch, I thought she was absolutely on fire today in some of this debate. Did you see some of the things that she was coming out with? She summarised the situation in terms of these potential leadership challenges. Let's take a listen.
21: We have the former Deputy Prime Minister, who has given up vaping. She's not here. She's given up vaping, but still hasn't paid her taxes. We have the Health Secretary, who accidentally sent his takeover plans to Number 10, almost as incompetent as leaving them on the photocopier. Manchester, the mayor of Manchester, Mr. Speaker, a self-proclaimed winner, who has twice failed to win the Labour leadership, including against the member for Islington North. As one Labour MP said about all the candidates in this race, and I quote, "We have to face up to the fact every single one of them is," I apologise, Mr. Speaker, "F star star star star star star useless."
19: I can tell you, even Matthew Torbett was laughing. Weren't you then? She even got a laugh out of you multiple times there.
9: David Cameron used to do it. I used to feel ashamed watching PMQs, and I thought, he's actually quite good at this joke, Lark. I don't like that he's making me laugh. But yeah, no, she was good today.
19: She's getting better and better and better as a speaker. In that role, she's getting more self-assured. She's getting more confident. And actually, she raised a couple of good points there about, you've just been talking about Andy Burnham. You know, how would you respond back to those points she made about him?
9: I think Andy let me down in 2015. He knows that. He tried to be all things to all people and therefore came across quite inauthentic. That's why I think Jeremy Corbyn cut through the middle. They were all trying to outdo each other, being all things to all people. I think Andy has learned from his time in Greater Manchester in actually running something. I think he's grown in confidence in his ideas. I think that's borne fruit in the fact that he's had 3.1% growth over the last 10 years and has done amazing things with regards to transport and education. Manchester's a different city from when I was growing up, and I think actually he is a born winner. I think 2010, 2015, it feels like ancient history because it is, and that's not me making excuses. And maybe it is because it's a weaker field, actually, as we've already gone across. But he's the standout candidate that would ultimately win if he was on the ballot with anybody else.
19: One of the things that frustrates me is I believe that politics should genuinely be for the good of the people. Yeah. I feel that if you enter that space, you should do it genuinely with your hand on your heart when you look in the mirror, because I want to do the best to serve the British people, even perhaps those that disagree with me. And I feel, and it's been like this for a very long time, I don't think it's anything new, people are moving for political gain, political advantage. And when I sit and I just watch it all unfold, I alluded to it before the break, I just feel despair and I feel sad for the broader general public. And if people think that Keir Starmer is bad, then what I worry about, what's going to come next, is potentially going to be even worse for this country.
10: I think you're right. And yeah, I talk about some of this stuff in my book, which was a proper honest look in the mirror and saying, where did I do well and where did I go wrong? And for a long time, when I sat on the back benches, which I think about 7 or 8 years of my career in Parliament, the 14 years I had, I always thought you go into a job and you're there to do the job, and that's how you get recognised and then hopefully get promoted. Didn't work like that in Parliament. It was, who could you get close to quickly, who's powerful, who would then become your patron and then would help you get to it. And it just felt to me a little bit, I have to say this, and I suspect it's the same sentiment that people feel, which is why they're so disillusioned with politics and politicians, is that most people that I came across, and there were different varying qualities and varying talents, were almost in it just to prove they can get the keys to number 10, but didn't really know what to do with the power that they're going to get. It was almost like a contest, do I have a double first from Oxbridge and I can deliver a great turn of phrase, and therefore I should be leader and I should be prime minister. And it just, I think the nation feels that, what is going on? Where are the people who, had a political philosophy or a principle or actually wanted to get things done for the country? And that is the great gap, in my view. And part of that, by the way, is then authenticity. You know what you're going to get with Nigel Farage, right? And you know that he'll get stuff done that he says he's going to get done.
19: Yeah.
10: And that attracted me. He was talking to me.
19: Let me be blunt, because some people watching this will say, well, hold on a minute, Michelle, he's talking about authenticity and all the rest of it. And some people will say, well, how can politicians like yourself, you get elected on a ticket, you're within a party, then you feel that, because many people will feel that what happens is you feel like the political weather is changing. You feel like, hold on a second, I might be out on my ear at this point. These guys look like the new sheriffs in town. In order to preserve my job, my status, whatever it is, I'm going to jump ship over there.
10: So for me, it was the opposite. I retired from politics, right? And it was a choice between, I've been very lucky in life and people know my background, know sort of my business background. It was a choice between fight or flight. You know, do I go and live somewhere else because I think this country is no longer working properly, it's overtaxing, overburdening. I go and live in Milan in Meloni's fantastic policies on bringing in wealth creators.
19: Yeah.
10: Or do I stay and fight? And so it was fight or flight. And when I sort of re-engaged with Nigel, he said, look, I need people who actually have run things, who've actually run big departments, because we want to be like Meloni, not like the Five Star Movement in Italy, which fell apart after about 5 weeks of taking over. Remember that comedian?
19: Yeah, of course.
10: Who came in on the back of huge public dissatisfaction with the main parties and then fell apart after 5 weeks. So I just think the country that's given me everything is worthwhile having one more go. I can spend the rest of the time. I chair one of the biggest online businesses in the UK, in the Very Group. I've done incredibly well in business life. I just think this is the greatest country on earth, right? We're in the greatest city on earth, in my view. Most people would love to come back here and invest here and do well here. At the moment, they just can't. Most of them go, well, I can't because of the policies of this government. And I just think it's worth fighting for. Now, you can say all sorts of things, but that was the choice I had. I made. It was literally, I'm going to turn 59 next month. I think this is the last really big chance for us to turn around the ship and get things right. And we can, because I've seen it done in other countries like Italy with Meloni. One or two big decisions on policy, get it right, and then the nation begins to believe and actually things begin to turn.
9: I think I challenge slightly that Nigel Farage will get things done. We won't know that until he's held power. I think, that if he gets to that point, then maybe we'll know. Italy has had to go through its own issues as well. And I think what you'll probably, I hope, agree with is that businesses also won't invest, which both parties are responsible for, unless there's elements of stability.
10: 100%.
9: And for the last, I mean, we can look at 2015, 2016, maybe even before then, 2008, that what business is going to have confidence in an economy that isn't shockproof? There's no industry in this country, hasn't been for probably the best part of 40 years, and no stability whatsoever. You take your money elsewhere, wouldn't you? But Italy obviously had a prime minister every 2 years for many years as well, and they've had to get to a point where they're stable. I hope we get there sooner rather than later, Michelle.
10: I think the bit that I would say to you, and genuinely, because it's the process I had to go through. At least with Nigel, you know that every MP, everyone who's supporting Nigel, will absolutely buy into making sure that we deal with illegal migration, come out of the ECHR, right? Deal with benefits for people who are foreigners to the country who are now being able to claim benefits, deal with cost of living, deal with the madness. And today, there's an Orwellian bill called the Energy Independence Bill.
19: Yeah, you've just teed that up very well for me because I do want to look at that bill, actually, coming up after the break, because I, too, had my eyebrows raised by that one and also at the absence of anything to do with benefits. Did you notice that? That was not one of the bills discussed. Of course, things like digital ID, that was definitely in there. So let's take a look at some of what was announced then after the break.
0: Ready to soak up that holiday sunshine?
16: Won't we need some cover?
0: No worries, all sorted.
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23: It remains fairly cloudy over southern Italy with a few showers here. Quite cloudy too in Barcelona, but plenty of sunshine for Ibiza and southern Spain as well. One or two showers possibly feeding down on a cool northerly breeze to the Canaries. Certainly showers likely in Madeira. Southern Spain, southern Portugal dry and sunny. Northern Italy also seeing some sunshine, but there's that cloud with some outbreaks of rain. The odd shower over mainland Greece, but most of the Greek islands dry and sunny. Some showers may crop up in Santorini on Saturday.
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24: 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It's going to stay chilly during the next 24 hours, especially overnight with further showers, frequently moving in from the north and northwest, with low pressure in the North Sea, driving this brisk, gusty and cold wind all the way from the Arctic. That's why it feels chilly out there. And overnight, we're going to see showers continuing in many places, although for some, Northern England, parts of the Midlands, East Anglia and the Southeast, a better chance of drier and clearer interludes at times. And where there is some shelter from the wind, it's going to be a chilly start to Thursday, mid to low single figures in places. But it will start off windy once again, especially for parts of the south and west, where we're going to see more showers, I think, for Wales and the southwest compared with Wednesday. These showers on the heavy side with hail and thunder in places, merging to give longer spells of rain at times, especially over Wales. Northern Ireland, scattered showers interspersed by drier spells. A reasonable start to the dry day, actually, for parts of the central belt, southern Scotland. But northern Scotland, once again, seeing frequent downpours arriving on a brisk northerly wind. And that wind nearing gale force for Shetland and Orkney, and it's cold enough so that these showers will be falling as snow over the tops of the Scottish mountains. So into the afternoon, it's simply a case of dodging the downpours with plenty of rain out there, but also some brighter spells in places, especially through central parts of the UK. Whether you've got the showers or the brighter spells, it is going to continue to feel cold in the wind. Friday starts off with a touch of frost in some sheltered spots, and actually it's a drier start to the day with fewer showers, most of them affecting parts of the south and the east, with a decent chance of sunny spells emerging elsewhere. Saturday and Sunday bring more mixed weather, but at least it'll be turning a bit warmer.
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2: 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The A83 at Dunderave Castle is closed due to a serious collision. On the M4 westbound, congestion persists between junction 24 Caldera and 26 Malpas. Lincolnshire motorists face closures on the A1 northbound between the A607 and A52. Recovery expected tonight. Essex drivers experience lane closures and 20-minute delays on the A12 northbound due to a crash. Brighton and Hove report heavy congestion on the A27 eastbound with half an hour of delays. And on the trains, no services between Wolverhampton and Stafford on Avanti West Coast and Cross Country. For more travel news, go to gbnews.com.
19: Hello everybody, welcome back to Jubes and Co with me, Michelle Jubri, Nadeem Zahawi and Matthew Torbit. One of my viewers has got in touch saying, Michelle, I do not know what is worse, the fact that the government do not listen to the general public or the fact that the general public tolerates all of this. Annette says, Michelle, the King must dissolve Parliament and we need a general election. Annette, let me just show you. So whilst we're watching all of the pomp and the ceremony and we're all sitting there seeing pound signs, calculating how much we could have done actually with all of the money that's just been spent on that state opening, whilst we all actually know that the whole thing was an absolute farce because it's all likely to get ripped up again in a few weeks, but let's move on. Whilst we was all watching that and perhaps thinking that, look what else was going on the streets of London. Watch. Oh, they've just lost it. You'll just have to wait. I'll get it back for you because, Annette, you won't believe your eyes of what was actually going on. Here we go. We've got it. Watch.
3: What's your message to the King Charles?
19: Really? I mean, really? I mean, what do we say to that? Oh, I'm going to get onto energy in a second, but that really stopped me in my tracks because you had the King. The King was talking about anti-Semitism and all stuff like that. And also, there was a Met office, a Met police office in Golders Green. He's had its windows put through today, ladies and gents. So whilst everyone's sitting there talking a good talk about anti-Semitism, you've got all those kind of things happening as well. Very quick reaction to that so I can move on to energy.
9: People are free to protest, but I think there are so many people lending themselves to be essentially the Iranian regime's useful idiots in many cases when we look at things like anti-Semitism. There's a time and a place. You know, the king has no power over what goes on in the Middle East, really. You're doing it to the wrong person.
19: Yeah, but also, of course, in this king's speech today, that we're talking about things like the volatility in the Middle East, reasserting their commitment to the two-state solution and so on. Quick reaction to that, then we'll get on to energy.
10: Who controls our streets? I've no problem with people protesting. People can go and book a march, get it all approved, and go out and you know, march for whatever purpose they want, as long as they don't break the law. When you start chanting things that are about killing Jews, I've got a problem. Ultimately,
19: it goes on all the time. I just think it's so farcical that you're all in there frittering away all this money talking about anti-Semitism, and meanwhile windows are being put through and you've got all of these kind of chants on the streets outside. Anyway, let's talk about energy. Listen to what the king has to say on this.
4: As demonstrated by recent events in the Middle East, increased production of clean British energy will help to ensure that enemies of the United Kingdom cannot attack the economic security of the British people. My ministers will therefore introduce an energy independence bill to scale up homegrown renewable energy and protect living standards for the long term.
19: Your reaction?
10: Orwellian. To call it the energy independence bill truly is taking a leaf out of 1984.
19: I'll tell you why.
10: I'm going to tell you, we have some great energy assets in the North Sea. We've got some great gas assets of our own, right? Yet this bill bans us from actually getting our gas out, fracking, or new North Sea exploration. It just makes no sense. So what this government's saying is there's an energy crisis because of some bad people, evil people in the IRGC and Iran, right, who are blocking the trade routes of the world, the great arteries of the world. That'll come to an end. But in the meantime, we're going to face the world with one arm tied behind our back. It's insane. And we call it energy independence. Why? Because we're going to spend loads of money, right, on some really... inefficient stuff, some good stuff, don't get me wrong. When I was Chancellor, right, we moved on the investment in nuclear energy. We're going to need to invest in that. If we're going to lead the world in AI and get these data centers built, I, with Janet Yellen, who is my opposite number in America, we got close to doing a deal where we can invest together in AMRs. These are the new types of nuclear reactors, so the advanced modular reactors, they're called. And I said, look, if we can do with you in America what we did with Airbus, with the Europeans, where we make the wings so brilliantly in Broughton in Wales, but do it on nuclear, on one condition, Janet, you let us have at least a quarter of the manufacturing in the UK. It's a £600 billion industry. And she said, let's put a group together and work on it. I don't know what's happened to it since. But my point being is, why is Ed Miliband so obsessed about making us poor?
19: Why? What's your answer to that?
9: I think the Labour Party would say that if you have control of your own energy, then therefore you're less open to shocks on the market. I think the North Sea oil I hear of, and I think actually the biggest frustration for me is that Margaret Thatcher sold it off and didn't put it into the sovereign wealth fund. Therefore, you know, it isn't really ours. If we were to go and set something up in the North Sea, you're looking at about 10, 15 years to get something off the ground, is my understanding.
19: I know, but why isn't the ambition and the energy to kind of sit there and go, do you know what, we've got this resource and we are going to literally bleed that thing dry. We're going to do everything. We're going to be all over it in every single nook and cranny till we've squeezed every little inch of juice out of it that we possibly can. Why won't we do that?
9: Well, I think the ideology is because of climate change and the idea that it's probably partly man-made and we need to move therefore to things that are more renewable. It's not my expertise.
19: That's so ideological, and the problem is that people here, if you're a business person, for example, you will be struggling massively with your energy costs. If you're just a normal average person trying to pay the bills, you yourself will be so worried. And I put to you that many of you just do not understand what on earth this bizarre obsession with this whole net zero thing is. Benefits, they were nowhere to be seen in this King's speech. Let's have a look at that after the break. And also, Nigel Farage, he's under investigation. I'll see you in a sec.
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19: Hello, everybody. Welcome back to Jubes and Co. with me, Michelle Jubrew, Matthew Torbett and Nadeem Zahawi. There was a glaring omission from the King's speech today, in my humble opinion. Benefits. The benefit system is out of control. Out of control. It feels vastly unfair. People that genuinely need benefits are frightened because they feel like they're going to start missing out perhaps on a potential reform. Why was it missing?
9: No backbone to get it through, no confidence to get it through. It isn't a very Labour Party thing. I think the Labour Party traps itself at times into thinking everybody can have everything, and that is ultimately how you will bankrupt yourself or people will go without. I think if you look at... the logic to me feels that I looked at something the Centre for Social Justice had done, and you could say if you took 95% of people off PIP on with regards to mental health, apart from those who are the most severe cases, you're going to save yourself potentially up to 20 billion quid, which is a decent whack to go and put on other things. You can invest £1 billion in that into a million talking therapy sessions, because people, I think, need the help to get forward, to get into work. But at the moment, we're leaving them to fester at home. There are no face-to-face appointments. People are just being signed off willy-nilly. And it is not beneficial to the individual. Having been out of work myself in the past, you would get depressed. You fall into a rut, and you need, I certainly benefit from that routine and having a purpose in life. And lots of people at the moment haven't, and we're failing them.
19: Well, it's counterproductive if you are indeed depressed. And I've been there myself, by the way. I'm not going to lecture anyone. Mm. When you are depressed, the only thing you want to do is sit in your bedroom. You don't want to get up. You don't want to get showered. Yep. You don't want to do all the rest of it. The best thing for you, although it might not feel like it at the time, is to get up, get dressed, have a purpose, get yourself out there. Very counterproductive, this benefits culture, when it comes to that. Let me ask you about digital ID. That was one of the things that was very much in the King's speech today. Your thoughts?
10: We're going to oppose it. Nigel's already put out a video. He's got a track record on this. It's going to cost billions.
19: Yeah.
10: And it's unnecessary spend. It's not in Labour's manifesto, so they've got no mandate for this.
9: Neither are about 20 of the things that they've done. Yeah, this is the problem.
10: Nevertheless,
19: if I cast my mind back gently to the COVID times, and please correct me if I'm wrong, I thought you was an advocate of things like vaccine passports and all the rest of it.
10: We said, actually, you know what? And I was on the, I was having to go on television every night.
19: But we had that app. We had that stupid app. I mean, I did not use it, but we had that app that was set up to tell us all where we could go and tracing and all the rest of it.
10: But that was voluntary. So we looked at passports, but then we said, actually, that's a terrible idea, essentially. And I think this ID thing I tell you what Labour's trying to do, or what Starmer, and it's this typical Starmer, which is why he's ended up in the hole that he's ended up in, is his answer to the illegal crossings of these men of fighting age coming across in these boats is digital IDs. Because he thinks that will solve it. And that's why he's landed himself in this terrible dilemma, in my view.
19: Yeah, I do, and I mean, perhaps my memory fails me, but I'm sure that you actually...
10: We did, at the time we looked at it, I was put out to sort of say, we're going to look at passports.
19: The vaccine passports, you that,
10: so,
19: that,
10: so we had to go out and talk about if we were going to reopen. Do you remember nightclubs and nightlife?
19: That era has been on me forever and a day, but I thought you as an individual were an advocate, as an individual, of those vaccine passports. That's why I'm putting it to you. Are you saying you're not?
10: So I was part of a government that looked at it, and we then decided actually it's not a good idea.
19: Nigel Farage, he's under investigation as we speak for a £5 million gift. This is by the Parliamentary Commissioner for Standards. What do you say about to that?
10: A couple of things. One, it was a personal, unconditional gift to help Nigel be safe for the rest of his life. Now, I see a lot of Nigel. Now, even before I joined his party, I used to see him, and he has very large security, sadly. We lost David Amos, one of my great colleagues, Joe Cox. His life is in danger every single day. And what Chris Harwood would say to him... Because if you read the rules properly, this is the frustrating thing, right? He wasn't even considering becoming a member of parliament. And actually, the rules say you only declare stuff if it impacts the business of the House.
19: Oh, right. I thought it was you had to declare whatever it was 12 months prior.
10: Yeah. If it impacts the business of the House.
19: Right.
10: And we've looked at this legally, and there is... his team will talk to the Parliamentary Standards team, and I think it will be resolved very quickly.
19: There you go. Government sources that they are trying to make reforms when it comes to benefits, such as things like right to try. Well, there you go. Who knows what tomorrow will bring. Thank you, panel. Have a great night, everyone. I'll see you tomorrow night.
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24: 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It's going to stay chilly during the next 24 hours, especially overnight, with further showers frequently moving in from the north and northwest, with low pressure in the North Sea, driving this brisk, gusty and cold wind all the way from the Arctic. That's why it feels chilly out there, and overnight we're going to see showers continuing in many places, although for some, Northern England, parts of the Midlands, Midlands, East Anglia and the South East, a better chance of drier and clearer interludes at times. And where there is some shelter from the wind, it's going to be a chilly start to Thursday, mid to low single figures in places. But it will start off windy once again, especially for parts of the south and west, where we're going to see more showers, I think, for Wales and the southwest compared with Wednesday. These showers on the heavy side with hail and thunder in places, merging to give longer spells of rain at times, especially over Wales. Northern Ireland, scattered showers interspersed by drier spells. A reasonable start to the dry day, actually, for parts of the central belt, southern Scotland. But northern Scotland, once again, seeing frequent downpours arriving on a brisk northerly wind. And that wind nearing gale force for Shetland and Orkney. And it's cold enough so that these showers will be falling as snow over the tops of the Scottish mountains. So into the afternoon, it's simply a case of dodging the downpours with plenty of rain out there, but also some brighter spells in places, especially through central parts of the UK. Whether you've got the showers or the brighter spells, it is going to continue to feel cold in the wind. Friday starts off with a touch of frost in some sheltered spots, and actually it's a drier start to the day with fewer showers, most of them affecting parts of the south and the east, with a decent chance of sunny spells emerging elsewhere. Saturday and Sunday bring more mixed weather, but at least it'll be turning a bit warmer.
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13: 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The A1 northbound in Lincolnshire is closed between the A607 and the A52 due to a serious collision, with all lanes blocked until 11:15 this evening. In Essex, the A12 northbound faces lane closures between junctions 12 and 13 after a crash, causing 10-minute delays. The A27 eastbound in Brighton and Hove is congested between the A23 and A277 junction, with 30-minute delays. And on the trains, there is major disruption with no services between Wolverhampton and Stafford on Avanti West Coast and cross-country lines. For more travel news, go to gbnews.com.
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15: 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UK only. Entrance must be 18 or over. Lines close at 4 p.m. on the 26th of June. This is a network giveaway. Entries will be pooled. 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
18: Very, very good evening to you. Welcome to GB News Tonight with me, your host, Martin Dorby. We've got a cracking show, and here's what's on tonight's menu.
20: Are you just squatting in number 10? 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
18: speech today, completely and utterly overshadowed by the Labour psychodrama, the Starmer drama. Tonight we bring you a ringside seat at the circus as the Prime Minister faces being dethroned and kicked in the crown jewels by his Health Secretary Wes Streeting. And meanwhile,
1: He's lost the country, and it's time he should realise that he should clear off and let somebody else have a go.
18: Yes, well, Westminster spent the day navel-gazing. GB News headed to Mansfield, the first brick in the Red Wall to turn blue in 2017. Does Westminster class have a problem with the working class? And finally,
2: free speech, that has long lived in this country. Free speech, it's one of the founding values of the United Kingdom.
18: And brand new bombshell data published today has revealed the police forces in Britain most likely to arrest people for free speech offences, with a total of over 16,000 offences in the past 2 years. Now that's one heck of a show. That's all to come, but first is your headlines with Aaron Armstrong.
3: Thanks, Martin. Good evening to you. A minute past seven. Here are your top stories. Supporters of Wes Streeting say the Health Secretary is preparing to resign tomorrow ahead of launching a leadership challenge. Mr. Streeting held a brief meeting with Sir Keir Starmer at Downing Street this morning. It's understood he held back from resigning today so as not to detract from the King's speech. Well, dozens of Labour MPs have called on Sir Keir to step down or announce a timetable for his resignation. Four government ministers have already resigned after last week's local elections. And number 10 insists the Prime Minister has full confidence in Wes Streeting, but Conservative leader Kemi Badenoch referenced the situation in the Commons as MPs debated the King's speech.
4: Well, then I suppose the Health Secretary has been a bit distracted lately, hasn't he? Yeah, hasn't he? Yeah. He's chuntering now. Why don't you just do your job? Do your job. Speech, there's no point in giving me dirty looks. We all know what he's been up to.
3: Well, in response, the Prime Minister defended the government's record and made light of his current problems.
2: Let me also thank the Leader of the Opposition for the usual warm and generous nature of her contribution. In difficult days, her input is always a ray of sunshine. But we do have one thing in common. Our parties both had tough results in the local elections last week. The difference is, she hasn't noticed.
3: The Reform UK leader Nigel Farage is facing an investigation by the Commons Sleaze Watchdog over a £5 million gift from a party donor. Mr Farage was referred to the Parliamentary Standards Commissioner over the undeclared gift from cryptocurrency investor Christopher Harborne, which he received in 2024 before he was an MP. And Mr Farage insists there's no case to answer because he said the gift was not connected to his political activity and was needed instead to pay for private security. Police are working to establish the identities of three women whose bodies were recovered from the sea in Brighton earlier. Emergency services were called to the beach this morning. Part of it was closed. That has now reopened. Police have confirmed the Coast Guard aren't looking for anyone else and have asked people to stay away while the investigation proceeds. Six people who were on the cruise ship linked to an outbreak of hantavirus have left a hospital in Merseyside to continue their 42-day isolation period at home. 22 passengers from the MV Hondius were taken to the Arrow Park facility for specialist checks. Authorities say the six in question have tested negative and all those in isolation remain asymptomatic. 10 other passengers and crew members are being brought to the UK from British territories in the South Atlantic as a precaution. Donald Trump's landed in Beijing for talks with his Chinese counterpart Xi Jinping. The war in Iran, tariffs and Washington sales of arms to Taiwan are likely to dominate discussions between the pair. Before he left the US, Mr. Trump said Iran will either do the right thing or will finish the job. The two-day visit was originally scheduled for March but was delayed because of the war. And the Princess of Wales received a warm welcome from crowds in Italy on her return to overseas visits following treatment for cancer. Thousands lined the streets of the main piazza in Reggio Emilia, that's near Bologna, for the start of her two-day visit. Kate was then presented with the Primo Tricolore, the city's highest honour, in recognition of her early years education campaign. Her last overseas visit was to Boston in 2022. And you're up to date with the latest GB News headlines. Now, back to Martin.
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18: Thank you, Aaron. Welcome back to GB News Tonight with me, Martin Dorby, the number one show for a ringside seat at the Starmer Drama Circus.
5: Are you just squatting in number 10? Prime Minister, is your time up? Have you lost the country, Prime Minister?
6: Is your time over?
5: Are you finished, Mr. Starmer?
18: Well, it seems an age ago now, but earlier on we saw the King's speech in Parliament.
7: My ministers will take decisions to protect the energy, defence and economic security of the United Kingdom for the long term.
18: But it's fair to say the traditional pomp and pageantry of the ceremony was completely overshadowed by the Labour Party soap opera.
8: Have you resigned, Mr. Secretary? What did you say to the Prime Minister?
6: Did you ask the Prime Minister to resign?
18: Yes, the Labour Party psychodrama is quickly descending into a Starmer drama that makes the Tories look like a bun fight at the tuck shop. The Health Secretary, Wes Streeting, after a mere 16-minute showdown this morning with Sir Keir Starmer, is now widely expected, to resign tomorrow and plunge the dagger into the PM. Now, last week, the electorate kicked Keir Starmer's government in the crown jewels, but now, as Wes Streeting plots against his boss, will the Prime Minister be dethroned? Well, here he was in the Commons earlier on this afternoon.
16: Because whilst immigration is down, we need to do more. Whilst violent crime is down, it needs to be lower. Whilst NHS waiting lists are down, we must go further. A rewiring of the state so that the working people of this country feel that it serves their interests.
18: Once again, the Commons, a parallel universe, where the Prime Minister seems in abject denial about the psychodrama happening all around his ear holes. Well, I'm joined in the studio now by the former Cabinet Minister Gordon Brown, Sean Woodward, as well as tonight's panel, the former Attorney General Sir Michael Ellis and the former Chairman of the Parliamentary Labour Party, Lord John Cryer. Welcome to you all, gentlemen. Sean, may I start with you? It's turning into a total psychodrama. The Labour Party promises this would stop. The adults were in control. It's been nothing but chaos practically since day one.
20: Yeah, the danger though with all this is that we're the only audience for it, because out there the public are saying they've had enough of all of us. And I think what last week's results show is almost a plague on all your houses. And you know, my former seat, St Helens, is now controlled by Reform as a local council. This is incredibly dispiriting for somebody who crossed the floor of the House of Commons 27 years ago to join a Labour Party, would wanted now to have seen the Labour Party not only in government, but in local government. And after less than 2 years, we are in this mess. And I think the country must be looking at the Labour Party and us as a government and being in despair. I don't think they think they're watching a great show. I think what they're probably feeling right now is you've got to sort yourselves out. And that brings me very neatly to say that I think it's not about Wes Streeting plotting. I think if the story is right, and what you are saying seems to me to be entirely right, tomorrow he will resign. And actually, I think what he's doing is being very honest about this, which is he's actually putting himself out there and saying, enough is enough, we need to sort this out. And I think, in truth, we will be grateful to Wes Streeting for doing it.
18: To put Sir Keir Starmer and the country out of its misery.
20: Well, we saw last week what the result's about. I mean, the psychodrama here would be deluding ourselves into thinking we didn't get a very clear statement last week from the country. They don't think that this government is achieving things. And for me, that's, you know, it's heartbreaking. We shouldn't be in this place. We've got really good people in Parliament, and we are not doing what they came into government and politics to do. So, you know, it is difficult in politics. I've seen it before. I've seen it over 30 years. There's a moment when the country, I think, says, we don't think this person is the right person to be leading the country. And I'm afraid, I think that's the verdict that we saw last week. And the leader does need to change.
18: Okay, well, maybe that next leader could be Wes Streeting. Well, Kemi Badenoch seemed into him earlier on in chamber. Let's take a listen.
4: Well, then I suppose the Health Secretary has been a bit distracted lately, hasn't he? Yeah, hasn't he? He's chanting now. Why don't you just do your job? Do your job. Be speech. There's no point him giving me dirty looks. We all know what he's been up to.
18: So the big question is Wes Streeting really the successor to Sir Keir Starmer? Who better to bring in now than Lord John Cryer? Lord Cryer, you told me before the show, you discovered Wes Streeting. As Alan McGee discovered Oasis, you're responsible for Wes Streeting.
9: That's putting it a little bit strongly. I think Wes has always been his own person. But yeah, no, it's true. Came to his first Labour Party meeting in Hornchurch when I was the MP, and he lived at his dad's pub. Originally grew up in Stepney, then he moved to his dad's pub in Hornchurch, between Hornchurch and Romford. Came to his first party meeting. The average age dropped by about 20 years because the rest of us were a bit older than that. And I mean, I thought him then, and I've continued to think of him since, as a deeply impressive sort of character. He's always been articulate, can think on his feet. He's a very, very good communicator.
18: But the Labour left have already said they won't allow him, if he gets in, to survive longer than a lettuce, echoing Liz Truss, the tip of the iceberg.
9: Who actually said that?
18: The Labour left are saying if he gets in, they will derail him. And that's the problem. The party is so divided, as the Conservatives were during Brexit. If, and it's a long if, Wes Streeting gets in, has he got any chance of bringing this party, let alone the country, together?
9: Yeah, I think he probably has. As Sean said, the results that were delivered last Thursday are pretty definitive. This isn't just midterm blues. I mean, it pains me to say it, but we lost, 1,500 councillors? But the iconic result was Wales. We haven't lost an election in Wales since 1918. We've now come third. Now, it's very difficult to say, well, things can just carry on as normal. And, I actually have quite a lot of admiration for Keir, because when he became leader, he took on the racists and the Corbynites in the Labour Party. He drove them out. He didn't flinch from that. And he restored us to some level of credibility. So it's deeply sad that we're in this position.
18: Okay, so Michael, I want to get your take now on something else Kemi Badenoch said in Chamber earlier on. She didn't only have a pop at Wes Streeting, she steamed into Nigel Farage. Just take a listen.
4: You don't need to be scared of the member for Claxton. I'm not. He is not the cause of Britain's problems. He is a symptom. No. He is. They are still, Mr. Speaker, they are still delusional. He is not the cause of Britain's problems. He is a symptom of the failure of the political class to focus on what matters. If you fix the problems that people care about, he goes away.

0: address, the whole Mandelson stuff, all that's coming out and more will come out, that's down to Kemi and her effectiveness in the chamber. So actually she's operating really well, and she was on fire in the chamber today. I was actually there in a gallery above the house looking down on that side of the house. She was great, and she's correct, because what she's saying, to your point about Nigel Farage, is that if the elected parties, the traditional parties, Conservative and Labour, had actually done what the public expect of them.
1: Yeah, but they didn't.
0: But the point that she was making was that they could have avoided that issue arising. So it's, the point really is that she has emphasised that he isn't the cause. He's a symptom of the fact that the mainstream parties didn't deliver. There's nothing particularly outrageous about that. I thought she was on fire. She was taking this point about Labour's Labour's play here.
1: So Michael, fix the problems and Nigel Farage goes away. Sounds so easy. The trouble is, the Conservatives and the Labour Party haven't fixed the borders, they haven't fixed immigration, they haven't fixed net zero, they haven't fixed free speech, all things they promised to do, and here we are, a monster of Frankenstein's own creation.
0: Well, but isn't that the point that she was effectively making? But it wasn't under her leadership. Under her leadership, she is taking the Conservative Party in that different direction. I don't think there's anything at all controversial in what she said there. What she was showing is how she can deliver to the House in a very effective, punchy and articulate way, because she knew that Wes Streeting is the elephant in the room there, about to make his move, couldn't even wait until after the King had left the building before he actually positions himself ready to intervene tomorrow.
1: Sean Woodward, you have a very furrowed brow listening in.
2: Yeah, look, I'm a member of the Labour Party, and I know that we're here to talk about, the problems inside my party, and I'm very happy to do that. Look, I actually think Kemi's a very interesting politician. But, if what Michael is saying is right, why did he do so badly last week? I mean, the country doesn't share that view about the Conservative Party at the moment.
0: And
2: I think where I would go with this is, I think the humility is on the Conservative Party for 14 years of government, and they were hopeless in the end. And the humility is on us after only 2 years being so hopeless. And that's how the country perceive us. And it's all very well and good trying to, if I sat here saying, look, Keir's a wonderful guy, he is. He's a good guy, he is. The problem is the country doesn't buy it. Mm-hmm. And the country has decided, it has moved against him, to borrow Boris Johnson, when the herd moves, it moves. And the herd has moved. Mm-hmm. So this, for me, I'm afraid everything about Kemi, which I think is really interesting, and her stuff on stamp duty, I think is really potentially serious trouble for any party. But she ain't talking about that. She's talking about the stuff that I think will evaporate sooner or later, because I'm afraid Keir Starmer's time is up. And what we are about to move into is a leadership contest, and I hope it will be managed well. And that is the big legacy that Keir Starmer could now leave over the next 6 months, or it's going to be an awful fight. And
0: the spotlight is going to not be on the Tories here. The spotlight's on Labour tearing itself to pieces.
1: Yeah, much
0: totally factional.
1: Gentlemen, much more of that after the break. That is our next topic. Thank you, Sean. Thank you, Lord Cryer. Thank you, Sir Michael Ellis, because coming up in just a moment's time.
3: Have you resigned, Mr. Streeting?
1: Coming up next, there is a huge rumour that the resignation from Wes Streeting, plus news hot off the press. Andy Burnham, we hear, has now found a safe seat. He's ready also to make a move. And guess what? Hide behind the sofa. Ed Miliband could be next. That's next.
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0: £1,000 a year on Mum's care. 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
3: Luke Littler says his growing confidence is driving him towards more Premier League history as he targets a record seventh nightly win in Birmingham on Thursday. The back-to-back world champion has surged 5 points clear at the top of the table after victories in Liverpool, Aberdeen and Leeds. Littler, who recovered from a slow start to the campaign, admitted, "I've got a lot of confidence and am now chasing my own records over the final weeks." He can also secure a third consecutive top place finish if he beats Johnny Clayton in the quarterfinals, with Littler predicting fireworks in their showdown. That's the latest sport. For more, go to gbnews.com.
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6: Welcome back to GB News Tonight with me, your host, Martin Dorby. Now, to continue our coverage of the Labour Party's leadership clown show, we wanted to look ahead to tomorrow. The huge question now is this: what can we expect in the event of a Labour leadership election? Well, West Streeting may well conjure up enough support to trigger a leadership election. The backing of 81 Labour MPs would suffice, but there would be nothing to stop Sir Keir Starmer standing also in that election. And considering the majority he achieved at the last general election, no doubt many MPs would be inclined to back him. But there could be other potential candidates too. Yes, Rayner is widely rumoured to be sweeping in, but she's not the only one.
7: The answer, my friend, is blowing in the wind. The answer is blowing in the wind.
6: Yeah, there's hot air there from Ed Miliband. And then, of course, there's Andy Burnham, who's not a member of Parliament, of course, and therefore would need to find himself a safe seat. But, of course, the question remains, is there any such thing as a safe seat for the Labour Party anymore? It's all to play for. Who could win the race? Well, I'm joined now in the studio by the former Cabinet Minister to Gordon Brown, Sean Woodward, as well as my esteemed panel, the former Attorney General, Sir Michael Ellis, and the former Chairman of the Parliamentary Labour Party, Lord John Cryer. Sean, I should start with you again. The horses are in the traps. They're about to charge off. Who do you think could and should win the race?
8: It's impossible to tell at the moment, and I think that's a bit of a fool's game, because what we actually need to do is to move a little bit off the personality here, because what last week was about was the personality of Keir Starmer. What we've got to do is work out what the Labour Party, under whoever now leads it, is going to do to convince the country. Yes, you need a strong personality, and all the candidates are very strong communicators. I mean, you know, Angela's a good dancer as well. But the fact of the matter is that what we need is somebody who can communicate the policies, who can convince people to stick with us. And that's a hell of a challenge right now. But I think it's doable with Andy. I think it's doable with Wes. Angela has a very strong personality, and I think it would be very unwise for people to discount Angela.
6: At the moment, a very strong tax problem.
8: Well, that's shared with all kinds of people, not necessarily tax problems, but whether they might be failing commissioners for standards, looking at their financial issues. I mean, those are issues that are always with anybody who's in elected politics now, and that's it, and it's got to be sorted out. But, you know, Andy's problem is, of course, he's not an MP, and if Wes tomorrow announces that he has got 81 people to back him, there would then be a leadership contest that could come very quickly, and Andy might not even be back in Parliament when that takes place, in which case he is not in the running to be leader of the Labour Party and Prime Minister.
6: Lord Cryer, let's bring you in now. I continually ask the question on my shows on this channel, where is this mythical safe seat for the Labour Party? We saw last Thursday that such a thing doesn't seem to exist. We saw towards the fag end of Boris Johnson's tenureship, there's no safe seats for the Conservatives. Are we in a position now where Burnham might just be perpetually locked out?
9: Well, I think the volatility in British politics is greater than it's been since probably about 1924 or 5, something like that. So for 100 years. Because the if you track the loyalty of British voters to particular parties, in about 1966, about 80% of voters never switched between the parties. Now, that figure of 80% is now below 40%. So that that volatility is enormously greater than it used to be. So it's more difficult to win than it used to be. I would have thought, with Andy's reputation in the Northwest, I would have thought there were probably a few seats where he could win. If he stood in Gorton, maybe you'd have won that. I mean, I don't know. That's difficult to predict. But I think there are a number of seats where he could stand and he could win. But first of all, we've got a long process to go through. You know, the actual process of opening up the Labour Party's having a leadership contest is actually very complex because, unlike any other political party, probably in Western Europe, we've got this federal structure where you've got affiliates, not just direct members. But I mean, I could tell you more about that if you want to know about it.
6: I hate to use the phrase political dinosaurs, but Gordon Brown was wheeled out recently at the weekend. Harriet Harman wheeled out. This blast from the past mentality. And now, Sir Michael, Ed Miliband. We thought the Ed Stone represented the political funeral for Ed Miliband. Now, and he really also might stand for leadership.
10: And as, with the greatest respect to Gordon Brown, who sold the gold at the lowest possible level, apparently now would be worth £40 billion more than it was when we sold it under his premiership. How, you know, if he's the answer, I don't know what question Keir Starmer was asking. But look, there's going to be a number of problems here because I think that as far as any of the Labour candidates that we've been hearing about are concerned for the leadership, none of them have any plan other than their own self-advancement. They know they want to be Prime Minister, but what are they going to do in order to get this country on the right path if they become Prime Minister? We don't ever hear anything about that because we know that probably in Wes's case, since he was 12 years of age, he's wanted to be Prime Minister. But what is he going to achieve? What are any of them going to achieve? The other issue we've got to consider is process, because if Andy Burnham is going to make an announcement tomorrow, there is no such thing as a safe seat at the moment, especially in by-elections. And that's for a number of parties, not just the Labour Party. I wouldn't assume that there's a safe Labour seat in a by-election in these circumstances that anyone could guarantee winning. So Sean, that's a factor.
6: Sean, I think it's a huge problem. I want to ask you something else as well, more from the mantle. Is the leader of the Labour Party the wrong question? Is the problem the Labour Party itself? Like we saw last week, you know, working class voters abandoning the Labour Party in their droves. The Red Wall has lost. And then Keir Starmer said, what we need is closer ties with Brussels, tin-eared. And in the meanwhile, you're being attacked from the political left by the Green Party. And you have parliamentarians who can't agree with each other on benefits, on immigration, on anything. It's too broad a church and the church is going to collapse.
8: No, I disagree with that, and for this reason. The reason I joined the Labour Party was that I was inside a political party that wanted to use Section 28 in order to allow gay men and women to go on being bullied at school, and they thought that was good wedge politics. I left the Conservative Party because of its anti-Europeanism. Those, for me, became about values. So I don't think it's about the Labour Party. I think it's about Labour values. And I would say this to you, Martin. If you believe in a National Health Service free at the point of delivery, then you should vote for Labour. if you believe that there should be education in this country, which is free for kids, and there should be provision for children, small children, the only party who really believes in it and actually would, and we can criticize the policies, but who believes in it to the very core is Labour. And what I disagree with what was just said about Gordon Brown is you can disparage the man for the reasons that you did to a point. But what Gordon did with quantitative easing, nobody else around the world had thought about. And without quantitative easing, we would have seen the 2008 subprime mortgage crisis globally descend into a global depression. Now, bring people back for their expertise. That's what I think Keir was trying to do. However, what this is about is not, therefore, the Labour Party. It's about Labour values. And for me, the question would be, who can actually put forward
10: those values? Of course it's about the Labour Party. And look, the reason why it's
6: about...
10: What
6: are Labour values anymore?
10: Well, that's the question. But the answer is this. The reason why it's about the Labour Party, Martin, is because whoever wins this leadership contest is unlikely to survive for 3 years. Because they're already tearing each other apart. There are factions within the Labour Party saying that if Wes Streeting gets it, he's too right-wing for them and they'll remove him at the speed of a lettuce or whatever it is that they said, right? So that tells you how it's about the current state the Labour Party is in, and they'll tear each other apart. So whoever the new leader is going to be won't last either.
6: Final word to you, if I could, Lord Cryer. Is the party over for the Labour Party?
11: No, of course not. Leaders come and go. The Labour Party will go on forever.
6: So do voters.
11: And sorry?
6: So do voters. Look at Thursday.
11: Yeah, I know.
6: The red ball has been...
11: I've said it was Wales was the real cataclysm. But the Labour Party was founded by trade unions. We've still got, I think it's about 4 million trade union members who are affiliated to the Labour Party, plus about 200,000 direct members. That's a huge movement. That's why it's called the Labour movement. That's not going to disappear. It's not going anywhere. And it's delivered genuine change for British people. We created the National Health Service. We brought in rights at work. Every Labour government has introduced rights at work. National minimum wage, various sort of things.
6: All right, we have to leave it there. Thank you, Sean Woodward. You've been superb tonight. Thank you for your input. And, of course, my panel, you want to stick with me. Plenty more to come, including this.
12: He's lost the country, and it's time he should realise that he should clear off and let somebody else have a go.
6: Clear off and let somebody else have a go while Westminster spend the day navel-gazing. GB News headed to Mansfield, the first brick in the red wall to turn blue back in 2017. Here's the big question. Does the Westminster class have a working class problem? That's next.
13: Hello again and welcome to the latest update from the Met Office for GB News. It's going to stay chilly during the next 24 hours, especially overnight, with further showers frequently moving in from the north and northwest, with low pressure in the North Sea, driving this brisk, gusty and cold wind all the way from the Arctic. That's why it feels chilly out there. And overnight, we're going to see showers continuing in many places, although for some, Northern England, parts of the Midlands, East Anglia and the South East, a better chance of drier and clearer interludes at times. And where there is some shelter from the wind, it's going to be a chilly start to Thursday, mid to low single figures in places. But it will start off windy once again, especially for parts of the south and west, where we're going to see more showers, I think, for Wales and the southwest compared with Wednesday. These showers on the heavy side with hail and thunder in places, merging to give longer spells of rain at times, especially over Wales. Northern Ireland, scattered showers interspersed by drier spells. A reasonable start to the dry day, actually, for parts of the central belt, southern Scotland. But northern Scotland, once again, seeing frequent downpours arriving on a brisk northerly wind. And that wind nearing gale force for Shetland and Orkney, and it's cold enough so that these showers will be falling as snow over the tops of the Scottish mountains. So into the afternoon, it's simply a case of dodging the downpours with plenty of rain out there, but also some brighter spells in places, especially through central parts of the UK. Whether you've got the showers or the brighter spells, it is going to continue to feel cold in the wind. Friday starts off with a touch of frost in some sheltered spots, and actually it's a drier start to the day with fewer showers, most of them affecting parts of the south and the east, with a decent chance of sunny spells emerging elsewhere. Saturday and Sunday bring more mixed weather, but at least it'll be turning a bit warmer.
14: No persecuted Christian should have to walk alone. Hi, my name is Pat Allerton, and I'm the vicar of St. Peter's, Notting Hill, in London. I'm a supporter of Help the Persecuted. 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
6: Welcome back to GB News Tonight with me, Martin Daubry. Now, today, while Westminster spent the day navel-gazing, GB News instead headed to Mansfield in Nottinghamshire. My Patch, the first brick in Labour's red wall to turn blue back in 2017, and now one of the key battlegrounds helping to shape British politics.
12: He's the most useless Prime Minister I have ever known in my lifetime.
17: I don't know who is the right party, that's the problem, because they all say, oh, we'll do this, this, this and this. But do they actually look at the Labour Party? They are the U-turn government.
18: So he threw Operation Banner veterans like myself, he threw them under the bus. So I'll never vote for him again. Can't see me voting Labour again.
12: He's lost the country, and it's time he should realise that he should clear off and let somebody else have a go. Although there is no one, we want a general election.
19: Never vote for Labour, never will. Have a nice day now.
6: You know, if you want to take the temperature of the nation, get out of Westminster. Go to places like Mansfield, a place I know well, have a slice of pork pie, have a pint of Mansfield Best Bitter and talk to some real people. Here's the question. Does Westminster have a working class problem? I think the answer is yes. Let's get my panel involved now. That's the former Attorney General, Sir Michael Ellis, and the former Chairman of the Parliamentary Labour Party, Lord John Cryer. Lord Cryer, I should come to you first, because you made a passionate plea before the break about trade unions and how that calcifies the Labour vote. But people in places like Mansfield, you know, who were very, very early to switch away from the Labour Party in 2017, they've temporarily gone back in this election, but it's a classic example of a very shallow majority. Let's get on our screens now the voting intention right now for Mansfield. You can see it's, I believe, let's get it on the screen if we can. It's 85% chance to go to Reform. And this is a seat that will exemplify the election, I think, coming up. Now, these are areas of 7% chance of winning for the Labour Party, 8% chance of winning for the Conservatives. Of course, we're a long way off. But if you extrapolate that picture there onto what we saw on Thursday, and you look at the areas that abandoned the Labour Party the most, it was Brexit land. And at the same time, you've got a Prime Minister, a tin-eared Prime Minister, saying the answer to all of this is closer ties with Brussels, with the European Union. And the bigger question here, Lord Cryer, if I may, the political class has no clue anymore how the working class operate, because they go straight from university, straight into Westminster, and they haven't got a blooming clue.
11: Well, that's not, you've raised a lot of questions there, so I'll try and answer some of them. I mean, that's not true in the current cabinet. It's probably the most working class cabinet there's ever been in this country. People like
9: Keir himself, he's the son of a toolmaker. I don't know if he's ever mentioned that.
20: Never heard of it before.
9: Bridget Phillips and David Lammy, they all come from, many of them come from working class backgrounds. I think what I read into the vox pop in Mansfield was that a sense of generally alienation from the democratic process. Now, I think that Brexit was an expression of this. If politics doesn't address people's concerns, they'll eventually turn around and kick you. And on issues like immigration and on wider issues to do with the EU, rights at work, security at work, things like that, getting a decent house, on those things, the people's concerns were not addressed, and they turned around and gave the kicking. Now, what we've got this, when we were in government before, we had a fairly benign inheritance. This time it's been the worst inheritance since 1974, and that's why we haven't been able to deliver as much as I would like to see.
20: You're blaming the Conservatives
9: We've been in power for less than 2 years, so, you know, you've got to sort
10: of having to change a leader.
9: You've got to look at, to some extent, what's come before. Now, I think the damage was really done between 2010 and 2015. That's when public services were hacked back to the bone. And that's actually when George Osborne piled a lot of debt onto the existing national debt, and we're still living with the consequences.
20: John, you can't keep blaming the Conservatives forever. And specifically, getting back to the Brexit. See, the political class will like to think the Brexit vote has gone away. It hasn't gone away. It's the same people with the same issues who feel the same disenfranchisement from British politics.
10: There's a derangement.
20: And the point is this. The day after the hammering that the Labour Party got, Sir Keir Starmer said the answer is more Brussels. I sometimes wonder what planet these people are on.
10: Well, I mean, look, with the greatest respect, Keir has the political nous of a broom handle, as I've said before. There's no charisma, there's no judgment, but there's no political nous. Like, as I was saying earlier, what's the question if your answer is Gordon Brown or bringing back Harriet Harman or more Europe? You talk about the working class people of this country, Martin. The answer is immigration. The answer is love of the flag. The answer is getting out of the ECHR. The answer is crime and punishment. These are the sorts of things that a lot of people, and not just working class people, people from all across the spectrum of society feel that SW1 has disconnected from them over the course of years. And that's why I think that, you know, 24 U-turns doesn't help, of course. It's also the way that this government has functioned over the past 2 years. I mean, I appreciate John wants to blame the Tories for everything and go back to 2010. You might as well go back to Disraeli. The truth of the matter is, it's the last 2 years of grotesque incompetence, that really is why we are where we are now.
20: Okay, gentlemen, thank you very much. And I sincerely think if they don't get a handle on this, it's just, there's no wonder if the working classes feel completely abandoned, that is completely abandoning the mainstream parties. Thanks to my panel. Coming up in a moment's time.
21: Free speech, that has long lived in this country. Free speech, it's one of the founding values of the United Kingdom.
20: Free speech is rampant in Britain, apart from getting sent to jail for tweets, of course, because brand new bombshell research published today has revealed the police forces most likely to arrest British people for speech offences, with a total of over 16,000 offences in the past 2 years. Is free speech dying in Britain? That's next.
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25: It remains fairly cloudy over southern Italy with a few showers here. Quite cloudy too in Barcelona, but plenty of sunshine for Ibiza and southern Spain as well. One or two showers possibly feeding down on a cool northerly breeze to the Canaries. Certainly showers likely in Madeira. Southern Spain, southern Portugal dry and sunny. Northern Italy also seeing some sunshine, but there's that cloud with some outbreaks of rain. The odd shower over mainland Greece, but most of the Greek islands dry and sunny. Some showers may crop up in Santorini on Saturday.
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29: I've been in Westminster for a long time, but I know that though power may be here, its effect on people's lives is across the whole of the country. We may be where rules are made, but it's where they're implemented that matters. Join me, Jacob Rees-Mogg, for forthright and frank discussion on where Britain has come from, where it's going, and where it will end up. That's State of the Nation, Monday to Thursday, 8 to 9 o'clock. Vox Populi, Vox Dei.
20: Welcome back to GB News Tonight with me, your host, Martin Daubry. Now, the government insists that freedom of speech is a foundational value to the United Kingdom.
21: On free speech, that has long lived in this country, free speech. It's one of the founding values of the United Kingdom.
20: However, brand new data revealed today by Big Brother Watch not only reveals that more than 16,000 people, 16,000, have been arrested for free speech crimes over the last 2 years, but it has also revealed which of Britain's police forces are the most likely to make those arrests. Top of the League of Shame is Cumbria, came out on top with the highest arrest rates when adjusted for population size, recording 7.7 detentions per 10,000 people, while Staffordshire and Greater Manchester had some of the lowest figures, arresting one in every 45,000. How about arresting no people? But now police forces have pushed back against suggestions they're limiting lawful expression, insisting officers investigate potential crimes that cause real harm. Here's the question. Is free speech dying in Britain? Well, I'm joined now by Harry Miller, the former police officer and the founder of Fair Cop, a man, of course, who took the Royal College of Police into court and won. Harry Miller, are you at all surprised by this League of Shame?
30: I'm not remotely surprised by this League of Shame, Martin. There's a certain breed of police officer these days who is more school prefect than copper. They like nothing more than to find something that would have been dealt with by scrubbing your mouth out with soap and water by your mother and criminalising it. They absolutely love it. And it gets worse. It's not just speech. It's right across the board. I mean, in Cornwall, what is it? In Torbay, it's a criminal offence to pick up a rock. In Harrow, if you you pick a BlackBerry, you're likely to get a visit from the police. And I think it's in Torbay that they said that an offence to loiter for the purposes of braiding one's hair. And we already know, of course, that police are very keen to stop people singing hymns if it's not inside a church. So the police have absolutely lost their way. What we have now, of course, is a police service that was instigated more by Blackadder than by Sir Robert Peel. That's how crazy it has become. Now, getting back to this survey, quite frankly, I think those forces that came worse, quite honestly, I would like to be arrested. That's where I want to live. I don't want to live in these other places, because I'll tell you what, Martin, if you get arrested, then it's down to the police to justify that arrest. They've got to justify it in front of the custody sergeant, to the inspector, to the Crown Prosecution Service, to the judge, and eventually to a jury. What worries me far more is these police forces that don't arrest you. These police forces that knock on your door and say, come in for a voluntary interview. That's what scares me.
6: Harry, if I may interject, I think we can all agree that genuine hate crimes, you know, calling for people's deaths, you know, if they're Jewish, for example, should be investigated. But mission creep has just got out of control.
30: Completely and utterly. And as I say, I know what you want me to say is that it's terrible that people are being arrested, but I'm glad they're being arrested, because when you're arrested, then the onus is on the police to justify that arrest. Far more scary, as far as I'm concerned, is the quiet knock on the door, the little word in the ear where they come and say, we could arrest you, but on this occasion, we're not going to. And of course, they say that because they've no chance whatsoever of gaining a prosecution. And that way, they bypass the criminal justice system and get what they want by terrifying you into silence, and all the while without troubling the criminal justice system. So that's all right. What scares me.
6: Okay, Harry Miller, we're going to leave it there. As ever, you've had your Weetabix. Always a pleasure to see you. Harry Miller, it's Miller time, the founder of Fair Cops. Get to my panel now. It's the former Attorney General, Sir Michael Ellis, the former Chairman of the Parliamentary Labour Party, Lord John Cryer, and, of course, State of the Nation is up next. Hoving interview like a vision, as normal, Sir Jacob Rees-Mogg. Gentlemen, let's start with you. Lord Cryer, is it fair that people call Keir Starmer, amongst many things, two-tier Keir, particularly over freedom of speech? Sending people to prison for jail? Prison for tweets?
11: I don't think Keir's been going around arresting people and banging them up for their tweets. The figure that was quoted is 16,000. If we're talking about tweets that actually, you know, threaten violence, incite racial hatred, then that's fair enough. I'm guessing that a lot of those tweets were nothing to do with criminal activities.
6: Transphobia.
11: What bothers me is that actually an awful lot of activities which are genuinely threatening are not criminalised. For instance, you can glorify terrorism in this country, and you can't be prosecuted for it. You can be prosecuted if you say to a crowd, you should go and commit the same offence as the person that we're talking about. But if you praise a terrorist or a terrorist organisation, you can't be prosecuted.
10: Part of this is laziness. That's basically what it is. The league tables, this league table culture and the hitting of targets. If you say to a traffic warden, you've got to give 30 parking tickets in 1 hour, they'll start to give parking tickets to hearses and fire engines and somebody who's parked 5 seconds over the time limit. Same thing for the police. And it's also laziness because, if a burglary, to solve a burglary, you've got to take fingerprints, you've got to do a search on the database, you've got to do some groundwork, you've got to do some Dixon of Doc Green stuff. But the thing with a tweet, it's similar to a speeding camera. The evidence is right in front of you, it's immediately obtained, and if you feel that you've got enough evidence, you can arrest people. So those, I think, are the roots of the problem. We have a two-tier system. I've said it many times before, because we can see constant examples of allegations of anti-Semitism, for example, which are not challenged on the streets of London on a weekly basis. And then other types of things which are challenged. And that's why we have this allegation of two-tier justice.
6: OK, superb. So Jacob Rees-Mogg, you're up next. But before your menu, what about this notion that we should be policing the streets and not tweets?
7: Well, isn't it interesting that Cumbria comes top of the list? I imagine in Cumbria there's not a lot to do for the police. They're sort of sitting around, so they arrest people for tweets. Greater Manchester, on the other hand, big city, major crime to deal with, serious chief constable, doesn't come onto this list. There are constabularies that aren't very busy in nice rural areas, and unfortunately, they then make work schemes for themselves. And I think that's behind this. I haven't seen the full league table, but I was really struck by your intro that Greater Manchester was very low and Cumbria was very high.
6: So, Jacob, we've got quick 45 seconds. State of the Nation is up next. Just another quiet news day. What's on your mind?
7: Yeah, nothing much happened today, so I thought we'd report on the county championship for a few minutes. We ought to keep John for that.
11: Yeah.
7: No, the King's Speech, does it matter? Does it mean anything? I've looked through the details of what's in it. It's quite a left-wing King's Speech, but is Streeting resigning tomorrow? Is Ed Miliband going to throw in his hat and ring in retaliation? How does Starmer respond to that? Was this 16-minute cup of coffee earlier today, was the coffee even cool enough to drink in those 16 minutes? What actually went on? And I've got the wonderful Quentin Letts coming to enlighten us all about what's actually happening.
6: Magnificent stuff. And of course, Andy Burnham allegedly has found that so-called safe seat. I'd like to know where it is. Thank you very much, Lord Cryer. Thank you very much to my guys. So Jacob Rees-Mogg is up next. I'll see you tomorrow at 3 p.m. State of the Nation is up next.
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9: 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It's going to stay chilly during the next 24 hours, especially overnight, with further showers frequently moving in from the north and northwest, with low pressure in the North Sea, driving this brisk, gusty and cold wind all the way from the Arctic. That's why it feels chilly out there, and overnight we're going to see showers continuing in many places, although for some, Northern England, parts of the Midlands, East Anglia and the South East, a better chance of drier and clearer interludes at times. And where there is some shelter from the wind, it's going to be a chilly start to Thursday, mid to low single figures in places. But it will start off windy once again, especially for parts of the south and west, where we're going to see more showers, I think, for Wales and the southwest compared with Wednesday. These showers on the heavy side with hail and thunder in places, merging to give longer spells of rain at times, especially over Wales. Northern Ireland, scattered showers interspersed by drier spells. A reasonable start to the dry day, actually, for parts of the central belt, southern Scotland. But northern Scotland, once again, seeing frequent downpours arriving on a brisk northerly wind. And that wind nearing gale force for Shetland and Orkney. And it's cold enough so that these showers will be falling as snow over the tops of the Scottish mountains. So into the afternoon, it's simply a case of dodging the downpours with plenty of rain out there, but also some brighter spells in places, especially through central parts of the UK. Whether you've got the showers or the brighter spells, it is going to continue to feel cold in the wind. Friday starts off with a touch of frost in some sheltered spots, and actually it's a drier start to the day with fewer showers, most of them affecting parts of the south and the east, with a decent chance of sunny spells emerging elsewhere. Saturday and Sunday bring more mixed weather, but at least it'll be turning a bit warmer.
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14: 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UK only. Entrance must be 18 or over. Lines close at 4 p.m. on the 26th of June. This is a network giveaway. Entries will be pooled. 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
35: Hello, good evening. It's me, Jacob Rees-Mogg, on State of the Nation tonight.
36: Not now, Andy.
35: The King's Speech has been overshadowed by turmoil in the Labour Party as Wes Streeting is expected to launch his leadership putsch tomorrow. How long does Starmer have left?
37: Have you resigned, Mr. Streeting?
35: Streeting's fleeting meeting with the Prime Minister lasted only 16 minutes. Is he waiting in the wings to strike, or will he bottle it the last moment? And
38: my ministers will take decisions that protect the energy, defence and economic security of the United Kingdom for the long term.
35: You may now sit down again, as the King is no longer on the screen. Closer ties to the EU, action on anti-Semitism and abolition of jury trials were all announced in the King's speech today. But will Keir Starmer have the chance to implement any of it? Plus...
39: Mr. Speaker, the King commands this noble House to attend His Majesty immediately in the House of Peers.
35: The state opening of Parliament is the best of British pomp and ceremony, soft power and cultural capital. But what is the symbolism behind it? And does it matter for our democracy? State of the Nation starts now.

0: I'll also be joined by my most preternaturally perspicacious panel, the Reform MP for Romford, Andrew Rosendale, the political consultant and former Labour candidate, Kevin Craig. As always, let me know what you think on mailmog@gbnews.com. But now, it's your favourite time of the day. It's the News Bulletin with Aaron Armstrong.
1: Thanks, Jacob. Very good evening to you. 2 minutes past eight. Our top stories. The Prime Minister says he has full confidence in the Health Secretary, Wes Streeting. He had a brief meeting with Sir Keir Starmer at Downing Street this morning. Mr. Streeting's allies say he's preparing to resign tomorrow and challenge Sir Keir for the Labour leadership. It's understood Mr. Streeting didn't make an announcement earlier so as not to detract from the King's speech. Well, King Charles set out the government's plans to reform the NHS, the police and criminal justice system, and to strengthen ties with the EU. Dozens of Labour MPs have called for Sir Keir to step down or announce a timetable for his departure. Conservative leader Kemi Badenoch says he has no authority to carry out the government's plans.
2: The Prime Minister is in office, but not in power. Everyone is trying to pretend it's all right. It's not all right. In the past 48 hours, nearly 100 Labour MPs have called for the Prime Minister to resign. Four ministers have quit. It is clear his authority has gone. Look at them. They are so arrogant. They want to lead our country. They can't even lead a coup. It is so obvious, Mr. Speaker, that they cannot handle being in government.
1: Well, in response, the Prime Minister defended the government's record and made light of its current problems.
3: Let me also thank the Leader of the Opposition for the usual warm and generous nature of her contribution. In difficult days, her input is always a ray of sunshine. But we do have one thing in common. Our parties both had tough results in the local elections last week. The difference is, she hasn't noticed.
1: Reform UK leader Nigel Farage is facing an investigation by the Commons watchdog over a £5 million gift from a party donor. Mr. Farage was referred to the Parliamentary Standards Commissioner over the gift from the cryptocurrency investor Christopher Harborne, which he received in 2024 before he was an MP. The Reform leader insists there's no case to answer over the gift, which he said was not connected to his political activity and was needed to pay for private security. Police are working to establish the identities of three women whose bodies were recovered from the sea in Brighton earlier. Emergency services were called this morning. Part of the beach was closed. That has now been reopened. Police have confirmed the Coast Guard aren't looking for anyone else and have asked people to stay away while the investigation proceeds. More than 1,000 passengers are being held on a British cruise ship in France after 49 people fell ill from suspected norovirus. A 92-year-old man passed away from a heart attack on board the Ambition on Sunday. It's currently anchored off the coast of Bordeaux. Authorities added there was no reason to link it to the hantavirus outbreak on a separate cruise ship. And the Princess of Wales received a warm welcome from crowds in Italy on her return to overseas visits following treatment for cancer. Thousands lined the streets of the main piazza in Reggio Emilia near Bologna for the start of her two-day visit. Kate was then presented with the Primo Tricolore Award, the city's highest honour, in recognition of her early years education campaign. Kate's last overseas visit was to Boston in 2022. And you're up to date with the headlines. And more coming up at 9 o'clock.
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0: The ceremonial is magnificent. The Imperial State Crown has its own carriage, though it has to share it with the Cap of Maintenance and the Sword of State. The officials are all there. The tabards come out of the cupboard as you see the heralds standing in line, organising the procession. The King reads his speech, the government speech of Vellum. But what did it signify today, if anything? What was the point of it? Because normally, the big speech of the year, the one setting out the full throttle thrust of the government, comes from the King's Speech. It renews a parliamentary year. But today, it didn't do that at all. We're faced with two options, aren't we? One is that Keir Starmer lingers on, wounded, limp, incapable of getting his policies through, and then the bills announced today won't happen. Or he's removed within a few days, or the end of his time in office becomes clear within a few days, and a new prime minister will have different priorities. The things involved today were what you would expect of a hard left socialist, attacking our liberties, bringing in identity through digital identity rather than identity cards, getting rid of jury trial, signing up to more European regulation, overriding the referendum that we had in 2016, the nationalisation of British Steel, a proposal to make more regulations hit this country through business and an attack on property rights through undermining leasehold ownership of property, changes that take things from people and give them nothing in return, more greenery coming out to make us colder and poorer if we weren't cold enough today on a May day of particular grimness where it hailed in London. And you do wonder whether that hail was indicative of the state of the nation. And what does Starmer do? Well, he meets his main opponent in a fleeting, streeting meeting of 16 minutes when you wonder if the coffee was cold enough to drink by the time it ended. He wants to stay, he wants to keep going, but he is powerless. He has become a vacuum. There is nothing there. I'm afraid the King's Speech, and I don't want to be discourteous to my sovereign lord, was sound and fury that signifieth nothing. As ever, let me know what you think. mailmog@gbnews.com. But I'm now joined by the journalist and columnist at the Daily Mail, Quintin Letts. Quintin, thank you for coming in.
5: Jacob,
0: you've been sketching these things since the fall of Margaret Thatcher. Do you notice with prime ministers the sucking sound of power leaving them?
5: That is a bit like that, or else it's a bit like when they step on quicksand and they just disappear slowly. And I'm afraid today had a very unreal feeling at Westminster, because here we were, I mean, as you were saying, we're all here to see the King's Speech, which is going to be meant to be setting out the policies. It's normally meant to be a day, policy-rich day, and yet today was all about the personalities. It was all about Wes Streeting, and it was all about Sir Keir. And Sir Keir was actually looking remarkably resilient, and I thought he gave a fairly decent speech. But I was at an event, a drinks party earlier, where he and his wife were at, and although Sir Keir looked good, I'm afraid Lady Starmer looks very unhappy. And that makes you worry about the sort of the human cost of this sort of political pressure. And that must eventually tell on them as well. And these are undoubtedly, I mean, you saw the clip earlier of Sir Keir talking about difficult days. These are really, really sort of denting days for the personalities involved and in this miserable decline. I mean, there's no doubt he's going, to my mind, but you know, it's just a question of when. And we talk about the fleeting streeting meeting. Well, what sort of hellos were there between the Prime Minister and Wes? Did they even have biscuits? Was there no eating and no greeting at this fleeting streeting meeting?
0: It's the fleeting streeting meeting is going to become a phrase that people are going to use, but 16 minutes is not very much. What did Streeting say or do? And what?
5: I guess he said to him, "I'm sorry, Keir, I don't think you're up to it. Our election results last week sufficiently bad." I think he's wrong on this, by the way. Were sufficiently bad for you to have to go, and I am going to have a tilt at it. I imagine that's what he said, because it was such a short meeting. There obviously was no attempt to say. I mean, I'd have thought that the obvious thing for a prime minister to do when you've got someone, a cabinet minister like that, obviously itchy and unhappy, would say, "Look, you're a brilliant operator. You're a key part of our team. We need you. What more can I do to persuade you to stay on side?" You know, and that sort of thing would have taken more than 16 minutes.
0: Yeah, but why doesn't the Prime Minister fire him? If you've got a cabinet minister who's coming in saying, "I've got no confidence in you." Didn't Kemi Badenoch handle the Jenrick affair much better? When she discovered he was planning to defect, she fired him. She got
5: Well, I guess the answer to that question, Jacob, is that Sir Keir doesn't feel that he's strong enough to fire him, because he doesn't want to provoke it. The one thing, I mean, Wes Streeting did not look in. He turned up in the House of Commons, was sitting on the front bench, and was teased quite well.
0: By
5: Kemi Badenoch. The one problem for Wes Streeting is that he is now going to be seen as the one who has provoked the contest. And that's never a good thing, is it? Because then you look like the one who's wielding the dagger. And that will help whoever else might stand in any Labour leadership election. So that's, I think, why Wes Streeting today was not looking like a man who's driven by adrenaline on the brink of a big decision. He looked rather rueful. He looked almost tearful and a bit... He looked unhappy on the Labour front bench. And there was a very odd moment, and a rather sad moment, actually, when he sat down and he tried to talk to Bridget Phillipson, who was just on his right. And Bridget just spat out a couple of words at him and then took out her mobile telephone and busied herself on her mobile. And it struck me that was ungenerous.
0: But she's normally a very friendly and gregarious character in your experience.
5: Don't tempt me.
0: I mean, that's true to form,
5: but even so, there they are, two cabinet ministers. At least be civil to him.
0: Yes.
5: He's trying to do his best for his party. So, but I do think that Labour is making a big mistake by having this leadership election at the moment. I mean, I thought they should let it go a lot longer, a lot closer to a next general election.
0: Because whoever they get in will be just as unpopular within a few months.
5: Well, I don't know about that. But whoever they get in will presumably get some sort of bounce of being new and exciting and having a fresh opportunity. And then you want to keep that feeling going until the general election.
0: And that's 3 years away because they're bound to go to the last minute. But it may well not be Wes Streeting. If it's Ed Miliband, he's not even new and he's been rejected by the electorate before. That must raise difficulties for
5: them. That does raise difficulties. I accept the constitutional position that if you've got a parliamentary majority, then there's no need for a general election until the five-year period. But I think it does become more difficult with Ed Miliband because he's already been rejected by the electorate once in 2015. No, it was reasonably close, but he was rejected.
0: He was rejected.
5: And I think that also preys on his own mind. And I think the psychology of it would be for the electorate saying we would need to legitimise this man, but also for him himself, for the candidate himself, Miliband would be thinking, I've got to legitimise this, I've got to win an election.
0: And of course, he would look at what happened to Gordon Brown, that if Gordon Brown had gone for an election early, he might...
5: I've got to win an election.
0: And of course, he would look at what happened to Gordon Brown, that if Gordon Brown had gone for an election early, he might have had a chance of winning.

0: modest, and that there is a lot of unharvested field in the centre ground here, and those sort of parts of the electorate are more likely to vote for Labour and the Conservatives.
1: And that Reform did very well in the local elections in terms of councillors and councils, but Thrasher and Rawlins made it 27% of the popular vote. It's not the 40% you need for an overall majority. So the victory in councillor terms looks much better than the victory in the share of the vote terms.
0: I'm very surprised that the Labour parliamentarians are getting themselves into such a pickle over all this.
1: But isn't this a steady drip-drip that Starmer's been losing authority? And you see this in the chamber week in, week out. He can't command the authority that a leader needs to have. Kemi Badenoch has been doing very well at Prime Minister's Questions. The troops become demoralised. Then you get a bad set of election results and it all crystallises.
0: Well, it's maybe because a lot of the Labour MPs haven't been in politics very much. A lot of them are new, so they're slightly getting fried at their first sound of cordite going off. And also there's a sort of solipsistic nature of the internet age, where every backbencher has a social media feed and feels a constant need to have opinions.
1: And you were writing earlier that some of them aren't even literate. Wasn't there a confusion between imbued and imbibed?
0: That was one of the ministers who there was a minister called, I've forgotten his name, he was a junior minister for health, and he quit yesterday, and he used the word imbibing where he meant imbuing. Imbibing means imbuing means sort of radiating. Yeah. A lot of these people at Westminster are not behaving quite the way that politicians used to or parliamentarians used to, and they've seemed to have lost the hardness to adversity that they used to be.
1: That we had when they'd fought in the war. All right, Quintin, thank you very much, as always. Coming up next on State of the Nation, Streeting's fleeting meeting with the Prime Minister lasted only 16 minutes. Is he waiting in the wings to strike, or will he have his Portillo moment and bottle it at the last minute?
2: Do you trust what you're being told? Good. Neither do I.
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9: Luke Littler says his growing confidence is driving him towards more Premier League history as he targets a record seventh nightly win in Birmingham on Thursday. The back-to-back world champion has surged 5 points clear at the top of the table after victories in Liverpool, Aberdeen and Leeds. Littler, who recovered from a slow start to the campaign, admitted, "I've got a lot of confidence and am now chasing my own records over the final weeks." He can also secure a third consecutive top place finish if he beats Johnny Clayton in the quarterfinals, with Littler predicting fireworks in their showdown. That's the latest sport. For more, go to gbnews.com.
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5: Greetings, fleeting meeting with the Prime Minister lasted only 16 minutes and was immediately followed by reports that the Health Secretary is planning to resign tomorrow and launch his much-anticipated leadership challenge. Despite the number of Labour MPs calling for the Prime Minister's resignation exceeding 81, the magic number required to nominate a candidate and so precipitate an election, it's meaningless unless those 81 have somebody to support who has put himself forward to challenge Starmer. Kemi Badenoch had a clear message for the Health Secretary in the House of Commons today.
6: Well, then I suppose the Health Secretary has been a bit distracted lately, hasn't he? Yeah, hasn't he? Yeah. He's chuntering now. Why don't you just do your job? Do your job. Speech. There's no point in giving me dirty looks. We all know what he's been up to.
5: With some Labour MPs accusing Mr. Streeting of bottling his chance after failing to challenge the Prime Minister yesterday when his MPs were coming forward to indicate their dissatisfaction, is he just waiting in the wings, waiting for the right time to strike? And could it be that out of good manners, he wanted the King's Speech out of the way first? But will it make that King's Speech redundant? Well, my most preternaturally perspicacious panel is here, Reform's Andrew Rosendale and Labour's Kevin Craig. Kevin, it's so nice to see you. Not easy for the Labour Party at the moment. No. And the stories at the moment are that Streeting will throw his hat in the ring and Ed Miliband will, if Andy Burnham isn't available. Is that what you expect?
7: I just want to say, Jacob, that there are hundreds of thousands of Labour Party members across this country who are seething at what's been going on with the Parliamentary Labour Party. To lose their nerve and turn on Starmer within 2 years of historic general election defeat, of course, and Andrew knows this because he did very well in his own London borough, of course they were bad election results, but Labour is making a huge mistake in trying to defenestrate a sitting Prime Minister because of poor local elections. With Reform currently running 10% of councils across the country, it's just, for those of us who spent decades campaigning for Labour governments, who've made huge sacrifices at times to put the party first, this is just so dispiriting. Well, so I don't care. And I want Starmer, who has not always been kind to me, to stay in there and be dragged out kicking and screaming.
5: OK, so why are the backbench Labour MPs, and indeed quite a lot of frontbench Labour MPs, behaving in this way? Is it inexperience? Is it they haven't been in politics very long? Or is it partly Starmer's fault for not giving them the leadership that they need?
7: Keir has definitely made mistakes. He, in the beginning of the Labour government, the way that Number 10 treated some backbench MPs was quite disgraceful. That actually started before the general election. If you were a candidate in a non-battleground seat, the party just talked down to you in a way. It was unforgivable. But the party management in the first year and a half was terrible. They've started to improve it. But people need to remember, Labour will not win from this. And the country is looking in, and Andrew will know this, and you will know this because you saw it with your own party, and think we are a bunch of idiots for this.
5: And what's going on with people like Wes Streeting, Shabana Mahmood, saying he's got to go and remaining in the cabinet? It seems to me just a matter of honour. If you think the Prime Minister has to go and you are a serving minister, you have to resign.
7: Well, there's indeed, but there's no clarity yet on what they do or don't think, and what Wes is going to do or not. They just haven't thought this. They haven't thought through what happens next. They haven't thought through what happens next. We're a nuclear power in the middle of an international crisis. They haven't thought through what's going to happen for businesses like me, employers of people, generated millions of tax across the years. We're out there in this economy getting on with it, and we're being let down by these people.
5: Andrew, you and I saw this happen in the Tory party when we got rid of a number of leaders. Do you think this is fundamentally destabilising for the country, having this rapid turnover of prime ministers?
8: I do. I mean, I disagreed, as you will know, Jacob, entirely with Mrs. Thatcher being removed from office. You elect a prime minister and a government, and you judge the party in power at the end at a general election. there should be an extreme situation where you change prime ministers. Now, I have no love for Keir Starmer, but I didn't agree with when Mrs. Thatcher was turfed out of office. I didn't like the way the Boris was treated. But it's almost become a tradition now. You just get rid of a prime minister as soon as they're unpopular. That's not the British way.
5: How personal do you think the mandate is in this country? Are we essentially presidential and therefore a new prime minister needs a new mandate? Or are we still, as I might romantically want it, to be an 18th century parliamentary democracy?
8: No, we are a parliamentary democracy. You elect members of parliament and the leader of the party with the most seats provides the prime minister. However, in today's world with media and people seeing the leader of a party as a potential prime minister, they are also voting on the leader of the country. So there is a balance to be had. Now, if a prime minister fails completely, you could argue that Keir is failing completely. There's a justification for it. But I still think that ultimately the British people vote for a government and a prime minister, and that the general election is when you change.
5: And so you won't be calling for a general election if the prime minister were to change?
8: Well, I think if the prime minister were to change, I think there is a case for a general election. But of course, I can't really argue that because we had so many different prime ministers and we didn't have a general election. I just think people are fed up with it. They want a government that can govern. They elect a government thinking they're going to do things, and they finish up not doing the things they say they're going to do. And people are disillusioned or becoming disillusioned with the entire political system. So I think that's why they're looking at a new party, which is Reform UK. Don't you agree, Kevin?
7: No, I don't, Andrew. I think you've done very well in the local elections, and I congratulate you for that. And where I was knocking doors in Ipswich, it was a straight fight between Reform and Labour, and you are doing well. You're helped by a leader who's got very high levels of communication, but I believe that Labour are panicking too early. Of course the results were dreadful, but 2 years ago, in simple terms, the British people said, we want a government that believes in a capitalist economy with a conscience, that wants to create wealth, that wants to give a working class kid the best chance to achieve their life, to protect public services and undo some of the 14 years of damage. Okay. That's what they asked us to do. At the same time, turnaround defence, record levels of spending, and you're not giving that government a chance, friends, who are doing this today.
5: And who do you blame for this? Do you blame the Wes Streetings of this world, or do you blame the herd? Because there's a great comment of Boris that when the herd moves, you can't resist it. Is that what's happened, or is it being stirred up by powerful individuals within the Labour Party who are essentially looking for office for themselves?
7: There's some of that, but the herd hasn't moved yet. The numbers, there's a majority of members of Parliament in the Parliamentary Labour Party who are still supportive of the Prime Minister. And he's the one who has a mandate. He is contrite. He admits where he's got stuff wrong. But the majority of Labour MPs do not, at the moment, want him out.
5: It's quite a narrow balance, though, isn't it? Because if you take up payroll, and payroll is different, you're very close to 50% of non-payroll now having said they don't want the Prime Minister.
7: Yeah, but there's also a lot of Labour MPs I know who are just so distraught at this and are keeping their heads down but do not want the Prime Minister to go. It is very finely balanced and we are not in a good spot. I am begging, if anyone in the Labour Party is there tonight, do not do this because it is not what the people voted for.
5: I'm not sure we have many Labour MPs.
7: You have some. You have more than you used to.
5: I'm glad to hear it. What I wanted to ask really is about the MPs and MPs losing their nerve, because that's really got rid of Boris. It's MPs thinking they won't hold their seat with the leader that they've got. Do you think MPs are just a bit wet?
8: Oh, yes, they are. Very few actually are solidly grounded in firm political principles. They're worried about losing their seats. And that's a shame, because I believe in politics based on principle, based on conviction, as you do. And I've never felt the same about the Conservative Party since Margaret Thatcher was turfed out of office. I've always been a Conservative. I've now become a member of Reform UK.
5: Part of the Tory family, as I like to call it.
8: It is part of the right of centre family in British politics. But, you know, since Margaret Thatcher was turfed out, I always felt the Conservative Party wasn't quite what it was when I joined it at the age of 14. And I just think there's something wrong with politics when there are too many people that are guided by their own positions and their own progression rather than what sort clear of political principles and what we're all there to do.
7: Yeah.
5: All right, on a final word of one-upmanship, I joined the Tory party when I was 12, but 14, still quite young. Anyway, coming up in just a moment, the King's speech has been overshadowed by turmoil in the Labour Party as Wes Streeting is expected to launch his leadership bid tomorrow. So how long does Sir Keir Starmer have left? Thank you.
0: Dinner under the stars tonight?
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10: It remains fairly cloudy over southern Italy with a few showers here. Quite cloudy too in Barcelona, but plenty of sunshine for Ibiza and southern Spain as well. One or two showers possibly feeding down on a cool northerly breeze to the Canaries. Certainly showers likely in Madeira. Southern Spain, southern Portugal dry and sunny. Northern Italy also seeing some sunshine, but there's that cloud with some outbreaks of rain. The odd shower over mainland Greece, but most of the Greek islands dry and sunny. Some showers may crop up in Santorini on Saturday.
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11: Hello again and welcome to the latest update from the Met Office for GB News. It's going to stay chilly during the next 24 hours, especially overnight, with further showers frequently moving in from the north and northwest, with low pressure in the North Sea, driving this brisk, gusty and cold wind all the way from the Arctic. That's why it feels chilly out there. And overnight, we're going to see showers continuing in many places, although for some, Northern England, parts of the Midlands, East Anglia and the South East, a better chance of drier and clearer interludes at times. And where there is some shelter from the wind, it's going to be a chilly start to Thursday, mid to low single figures in places. But it will start off windy once again, especially for parts of the south and west, where we're going to see more showers, I think, for Wales and the southwest compared with Wednesday. These showers on the heavy side with hail and thunder in places, merging to give longer spells of rain at times, especially over Wales. Northern Ireland, scattered showers interspersed by drier spells. A reasonable start to the dry day, actually, for parts of the central belt, southern Scotland. But northern Scotland, once again, seeing frequent downpours arriving on a brisk northerly wind. And that wind nearing gale force for Shetland and Orkney, and it's cold enough so that these showers will be falling as snow over the tops of the Scottish mountains. So into the afternoon, it's simply a case of dodging the downpours with plenty of rain out there, but also some brighter spells in places, especially through central parts of the UK. Whether you've got the showers or the brighter spells, it is going to continue to feel cold in the wind. Friday starts off with a touch of frost in some sheltered spots, and actually it's a drier start to the day with fewer showers, most of them affecting parts of the south and the east, with a decent chance of sunny spells emerging elsewhere. Saturday and Sunday bring more mixed weather, but at least it'll be turning a bit warmer.
12: 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I'm a supporter of Help the Persecuted. 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
5: Well, we've been talking about Streeting's fleeting meeting and the King's speech, and the Melmogs have been coming in, I think, drawn by horse and carriage on this occasion. Frederick says, Jacob, the one thing spineless Starmer has done well is to plunge this country into decline as I've never seen it before. And Richard says, I wish he would retire and go to his favourite place, Davos, and stay there. And John comes up with a really interesting point, which I think I might put to Kevin in a moment. He says the best move Streeting could make is to join Reform. He's a competent health secretary, and Andrew may have a view on that too. Anyway, closer ties to the EU, a crackdown on anti-Semitism, abolishing jury trials and processes to remove peerages were the backbone of today's King's speech, which was meant, of course, to be the Prime Minister's comeback after the bruising local election results. But nearly 100 Labour MPs have called for him to go, so the question is whether he will be in power long enough to deliver it. Well, over to my panel, Andrew Rosendale and Kevin Craig. I don't imagine you would like Wes Streeting to go to Reform.
7: I can't even start to consider the question. It's so silly.
5: Good. Oh, all right. Okay. All right. Yeah. It's a male mog.
7: I know.
5: Anyway,
7: but, you know.
5: Let's come to the meat of the King's speech. Mm-hmm. Digital ID, one of Keir Starmer's main ideas. Leasehold reform, or abolishing leasehold and capping ground rents, abolition of jury trials. Some quite punchy stuff in there. Is this enough to make a platform for the electorate? Would it be carried on by Streeting or Miliband or Herbert, do you think?
7: Yeah, I think so. And I think I'm going to work under the assumption that the Prime Minister is not changing for now. There's also in there £2.5 billion for opportunities to get more young people into employment. We hope that's going to get to 500,000 young people across the country. There is measures, the ones you mentioned. There's things about getting closer to Europe, which I know is controversial. I heard you speaking earlier. It's a continuation of the last 2 years. Again, the challenge with the King's speech today is what can you say down the pub to somebody about how it's going to make their life better urgently? And that's what we're missing.
5: What could you say? What is the retail offering?
7: Well, the retail offering is slow progress on public service reform, NHS, tackling youth unemployment.
5: Okay, but Starmer said on Monday that incremental isn't good enough.
7: I was there on Monday. People want things to move faster, which is one of the reasons why we're in this pickle.
5: All right, Andrew, let me bring you in on the European reset. This seems to me to be A, undemocratic because it's going against the referendum result, and B, it's going to bring a slew of regulations into this country because we're going to have to take on, in the reset areas, all the ones the EU's passed in the last 6 years.
8: It's a bizarre reaction when you consider that Labour have been absolutely crushed in the red wall areas which voted for Brexit. The idea that you actually ignore the concerns of the British people and you do the opposite of that. I didn't hear anyone saying to me, our problem is because we left the European Union. Nobody thinks that. This is an ideological driven policy because Keir Starmer is a Euro fanatic. And he is attempting, I think, to bring support within the Labour Party by playing the European card. The Labour Party is still full of people that believe we should have stayed in the European Union. I don't know if that's Kevin's view, but the reality is that lots in the Labour Party want us to go back. Now, the British people, I don't think, do. I think they've passed that point.
7: Okay.
8: And certainly in the red wall areas where Labour have been crushed, there is no support for it.
7: Yeah. So I think what's interesting, what Keir was saying is, again, with all due respect to Andrew, who's a very effective constituency MP, is that Brexit is his view, and in my view, Brexit has not delivered better standards of living for people. Brexit was missold. Now, he doesn't plan to revisit the vote because there was a settled will of the British people, but are we worse off financially? Has it affected our growth? Yes and yes. Well, and I think the reason, just one last thing on Andrew's very well-made points, the reason why people are so angry and Reform are getting a lot of votes is they don't feel better off. They don't care how it happens. They don't feel better off yet.
5: But is the way to become better off to follow the European economic model, which has failed, that Germany, France, Italy have all had very sluggish growth over the same period. So it seems to be a problem with European economies, not whether you're in or out of the European Union.
7: Well, we haven't benefited from Brexit. It has not increased our GDP
5: actually,
7: or growth.
5: Okay, but there was a brilliant piece today in the Telegraph by Ambrose Evans-Pritchard on how we are benefiting with nuclear fusion because we haven't got EU regulations, and therefore we are becoming a global leader. The EU is doing nothing because it's still regulating it as if it were fission. And therefore, the development isn't taking place. And that this incremental benefit of leaving the EU is so fundamental because we haven't added all their rules. With AI, we are streets ahead of Europe because we haven't overregulated AI.
8: So the EU is a declining economy. The real markets are global now. We need to be in the global market. We don't want to tie ourselves to declining markets on the continent. So, yes, we want good trading relationship with the European countries, but we don't want to tie ourselves to their rules, regulations, and all the red tape that we got out of. That's not going to help anybody. So the best thing is to have good relations with Europe. Let's trade and cooperate, but let's be a global player. That's where I think Britain needs to be.
7: Okay. I would say to you both, a clear majority of business voices in this country, the representative bodies, do not believe that leaving the EU has benefited the country economically. And things like the bus and the 350 million quid, people think they feel a bit let down by that.
5: That £350 million was provided for the NHS by Theresa May. Well, so that promise was delivered
8: more
5: on.
8: More than industry,
5: isn't it interesting that the City of London, the great advocates of Remain, have asked to be completely excluded from the resex. They don't want any EU regulations.
7: But my point holds, if you look at all the evidence for what British business associations say, they say that Brexit hasn't helped us. And I think if we polled the British people tomorrow, I'm not suggesting that we go back on it, but the reason Keir wants to get closer is you ask people, I'm not sure Leave would win again.
8: But we become rule takers again. Kevin, surely you must understand that becoming rule takers again is not where the British people wanted. We want to be independent. We want to be free to make our own decisions. Yes, we want to trade with our neighbours, but we don't want to be rule takers and be obliged to follow rules and regulations that are against our interests and will prevent us from having good trade agreements with the rest of the world.
7: I mean, there have been some benefits, there have been some good trade agreements, but has Brexit economically made people better off? That's the question. And I think, in all fairness, there's no evidence that it has.
8: I think it's been mixed up with the pandemic. So because of all the crazy lockdowns, we actually went downhill because of that. It wasn't Brexit. Actually, the lockdowns did far more harm than any realignment over Brexit did. So I think you have to look to the long term. Brexit is not about gains the next day. It's about a long term advantage in being a free and independent nation.
5: Just
8: again.
5: In our last minute, I want to move off Brexit and just ask you, Kevin, what would you have advised Starmer to make his one retail offer that you could really sell to the British people? Would it be immigration? Would it be cost of living? What's the one thing you think you could have done?
7: It's summed up. It was in the proposition. It overarches the manifesto. Okay, it's a capitalist economy that works more fairly for more people, supported by growth and top class public services. That's what people signed up for.
5: What Act of Parliament that could have been announced would you have been calling for?
7: It takes several. And, you know, things are, there's a list, there are lots of things getting better slowly, but it's not happening fast enough, which is why Reform are doing a very effective
5: political comms job. And the Greens, who are taking votes from you on the left.
7: Yes. I mean, we need to pay more attention to talking about them.
5: Well, that may have to wait for another happy occasion. Thank you very much to my panel. What we've got next is that the state opening of Parliament is the best of British pomp and circumstance, soft power and cultural capital. So what is the symbolism behind it, and does it matter for our democracy?
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6: Well, the wonderful ceremonial goes on. You've got gold carriages, slamming of the door of the House of Commons, the state opening of Parliament. It's British pomp and ceremony at its finest, but behind the traditions lies its purpose, formal announcement of the government's policy. The apparently timeless rituals bring together the Crown, the House of Lords and the House of Commons, a symbolic demonstration of why British democracy, tradition and power matter. But why is it still relevant today? Well, I'm joined now by the Conservative MP for North Cotswolds, Sir Geoffrey Clifton-Brown. Geoffrey, first of all, thank you for joining me. You are descended from a long line of former speakers of the House of Commons, so this tradition, this ceremony, is in your blood.
7: Indeed, Jacob. Good evening, and thank you for having me on your programme. Yes, my great-uncle was speaker just at the end of the Second World War, and his daughter was married to the next but one speaker who died in office. So I have, yes, associations with at least two speakers.
6: And isn't it important to show symbolically that we value our democracy, that it's important and it's grand, rather than the sort of normal bits of democracy going on in dusty town halls, that this is the majesty of our constitution being displayed once a year?
7: Well, Churchill said, didn't he, that democracy wasn't perfect, but it was the best system we had. And I think, frankly, if we don't keep demonstrating that a democracy is relevant to the people of this country, it will gradually wither on the vine. So the people elected us as members of Parliament to represent them in Parliament, and we in turn have to demonstrate to them back that we are actually performing a service to them. We're helping them in their area, in their daily lives, to produce better policies. We in the opposition, of course, are not in government, but we're holding the government to account.
6: And in the ceremony today, you see a great link with our past and how our traditions have evolved. I very much like the fact that at the state opening and the prorogation of Parliament is when you see Parliament, that is to say the Lords, the King and the Commons, all in the same place before the Commons go off, which is what historically happened, with the Commons effectively becoming a subcommittee of Parliament. But it's all one, and that is where authority in this country is vested. We don't have a separation of powers. We have a single, united parliamentary authority.
7: I think that's exactly right. We have a House of Commons, which is elected. We have a House of Lords, which is appointed. And that is really important. And then we have the monarch, of course. And as you say, this particular ceremony, as you say, the opening of a new session of Parliament, when all three come together and everybody is quite clear what the programme for the next Parliament is going to be, how many bills are going to be introduced, which bills are going to be introduced, how the government is going to govern. I think this is really important. And as you say, it's very historic. in its present form, it's been going on from about 1660, where the monarch makes a speech every year. And I think it's really important. Apart from anything else, it's one of the great symbols of this country. It's what people come to see as tourists in the country. They come and see this Parliament building that they've seen on television and this state opening of Parliament.
6: And the symbols are important, aren't they? Not just, you see, the crown that has its own carriage and is carried by the Lord Great Chamberlain to the robing room. You have the heralds on display who express the majesty of the king in a very visible form. But then you have the gentleman usher of the Black Rod having the door slammed in his face as an indication of the House of Commons' independence and that the people will be represented and won't be overawed by the grandeur.
7: So this slamming of the door in Black Rod's face originates from the Stuart kings, where, if you remember, or your listeners remember, that Charles I came into Parliament to try and arrest certain parliamentarians, and Speaker Lenthal, the very famous then Speaker, said, "I have neither ears to hear or eyes to see except that which is granted to me by the authority of the House of Commons." And ever since then, it is absolutely de rigueur that the monarch nor his representative can come into the House of Commons without the permission of the Speaker of the House of Commons, to prevent that sort of incident ever happening again.
6: And although the speech is the government speech, actually the members of the House of Commons get the least ability to hear it, and the Speaker begins the next session by saying he's arranged for a copy to be printed, and then says there'll be the first reading of the Outlawries Bill. Tell me about the Outlawries Bill.
7: So basically the Speaker is saying that the House of Commons recognises the Queen's speech, and there will be a procedure in line with the Queen's speech to allow the contents of the Queen's speech to be enacted in the House of Commons. If you like, it's a piece of enabling legislation that allows the House of Commons to enact the Queen's speech.
6: And the Outlawries Bill is merely symbolic to say that the proceedings in the Commons won't be decided upon by the King. They'll be decided upon by the Commons itself. So you get that little interruption to the flow of proceedings.
7: Exactly so. But of course, the House of Commons is sovereign. So the House of Commons in the end will decide what legislation it wishes to pass and what it doesn't. But nevertheless, this is a procedure which allows the King's speech to be noted and what is in it to be noted. After all, the King's speech, if we're being honest about it, is the government's speech. It's written by the Cabinet Office. They collect submissions. It goes to the King. He makes minor textual alterations. Yeah. But basically, it's the government's speech.
6: It's the government's speech. Indeed.
7: Yes.
6: The one thing I remember the late Queen insisted on was that it was our armed forces, but the NHS. Anyway, Geoffrey, thank you very much for joining me. Up next is the one and only Patrick Christie's in regal procession.
7: Thank you, Jake.
4: Got loads on this evening, loads on, yes. So it's all got a bit Pete Tong again for the Prime Minister. West Streeting in Downing Street, out of Downing Street. Looks like Andy Burnham's found himself a safe seat. Ed Miliband's going to have a pop. And what about Angela Rayner?
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9: Hello again and welcome to the latest update from the Met Office for GB News. It's going to stay chilly during the next 24 hours, especially overnight, with further showers frequently moving in from the north and northwest, with low pressure in the North Sea, driving this brisk, gusty and cold wind all the way from the Arctic. That's why it feels chilly out there, and overnight we're going to see showers continuing in many places, although for some, Northern England, parts of the Midlands, Midlands, East Anglia and the South East, a better chance of drier and clearer interludes at times. And where there is some shelter from the wind, it's going to be a chilly start to Thursday, mid to low single figures in places. But it will start off windy once again, especially for parts of the south and west, where we're going to see more showers, I think, for Wales and the southwest compared with Wednesday. These showers on the heavy side with hail and thunder in places, merging to give longer spells of rain at times, especially over Wales. Northern Ireland, scattered showers interspersed by drier spells. A reasonable start to the dry day, actually, for parts of the central belt, southern Scotland. But northern Scotland, once again, seeing frequent downpours arriving on a brisk northerly wind. And that wind nearing gale force for Shetland and Orkney. And it's cold enough so that these showers will be falling as snow over the tops of the Scottish mountains. So into the afternoon, it's simply a case of dodging the downpours with plenty of rain out there, but also some brighter spells in places, especially through central parts of the UK. Whether you've got the showers or the brighter spells, it is going to continue to feel cold in the wind. Friday starts off with a touch of frost in some sheltered spots, and actually it's a drier start to the day with fewer showers, most of them affecting parts of the south and the east, with a decent chance of sunny spells emerging elsewhere. Saturday and Sunday bring more mixed weather, but at least it'll be turning a bit warmer.
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14: 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UK only. Entrance must be 18 or over. Lines close at 4 p.m. on the 26th of June. 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Entries will be pooled. 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
4: That's what makes us the fearless champion of Britain. It's 9 p.m. I'm Patrick Christie. Tonight,
30: have you resigned, Mr. Streeton? What did you say, Mr. Streeton?
25: Did you ask the Prime Minister to resign?
30: Have you got the numbers?
4: Wes Streeting set to resign tomorrow.
31: But am I tough enough? Hell yes, I'm tough enough.
4: Ed Miliband might throw his hat into the ring. Breaking tonight, Andy Burnham thinks he has a safe seat. And Angela Rayner's name is well and truly in the mix. Meanwhile...
32: Because whilst immigration is down, we need to do more. Whilst violent crime is down, it needs to be lower. Whilst NHS waiting lists are down, we must go further.
4: Oh, good grief, the dullest man alive. Keir Starmer vows to fight on. What a mess. And what a day for Kemi.
33: Well, then I suppose the Health Secretary has been a bit distracted lately, hasn't he? Yeah, hasn't he? Yeah. He's chuntering now. Why don't you just do your job? Do your job. Speech, there's no point in him giving me dirty looks. We all know what he's been up to.
4: Well, in other news, Nigel Farage has been referred to the Parliamentary Commissioner for Standards following a £5 million donation he received. Plus, are you in favour of banning smoking in pub gardens? And...
34: Look, I get it. We all hate party broadcasts. We just want to watch Corrie or whatever's on next.
4: Well, it's gone from bad to worse for Zach Polanski. On my panel tonight, we've got the director of Popular Conservatives, Mark Littlewood, pub landlord and activist Adam Brooks, and journalist Nina Mishkov. And today it was revealed why this happened. I'll tell you later. Get ready, Britain. Here we go. What an absolute farce today was. Next.
35: Thank you, Patrick. Very good evening to you. Our top stories. Keir Starmer has been meeting Labour ministers and MPs in Parliament after allies of Wes Streeting said he could launch a leadership challenge tomorrow. He had a brief meeting with Sir Keir Starmer at Downing Street this morning, after which the Prime Minister said he had full confidence in the Health Secretary. The PM is understood to have urged ministers and MPs not to plunge the party into chaos with a leadership contest. The crisis engulfing him casts a shadow over the King's speech, in which Charles set out the government's plans for the upcoming year. Tory leader Kemi Badenoch says the Prime Minister is in office but not in power, and the Lib Dem leader Sir Ed Davey agrees.
36: This is the 23rd humble address I've listened to in this House, and it's the most surreal by far. Everyone in this House and everyone in the country know this Prime Minister may soon not be in power, not in place for his own programme, not able to deliver these promises. Mr. Speaker, the votes on this King's speech ought to be interesting, a test of confidence in this government and this Prime Minister.
35: The Prime Minister made no mention of the speculation over his future in his latest social media post, promising to follow through on plans in the King's speech to build a stronger, fairer Britain and move closer to the EU.
36: We will, as a defining act of this government, rebuild our relationship with Europe. Britain back at the heart of a stronger Europe.
35: Earlier, the Parliamentary Standards Commissioner announced it's launching an inquiry into whether Reform UK leader Nigel Farage broke Commons rules by accepting a £5 million gift and not declaring it. Mr Farage says he was under no obligation to declare the gift from the billionaire Reform backer Christopher Harborne because it was given before he was an MP and is used for his private security. Police are working to establish the identities of three women whose bodies were recovered from the sea in Brighton earlier. Emergency services responded to reports of a person in the water near Blackrock's car park on Madeira Drive, which runs along the beachfront. Two more bodies were recovered from the sea nearby. Police have asked people to be patient while the investigation proceeds.
0: This is a tragic incident, and we are at the very early stages of our inquiries. Our priority right now is to identify all three women and contact their next of kin. I know this incident will be highly distressing for the community, and we are working hard with our partners to understand exactly what has happened.
35: Six people who were on the cruise ship linked to an outbreak of hantavirus have left a hospital in Merseyside to continue their 42-day isolation period at home. 22 passengers from the MV Hondius were taken to the Arrow Park facility for checks by specialists. Authorities say the six in question have tested negative and all those in isolation remain asymptomatic. Donald Trump has landed in Beijing for talks with his Chinese counterpart Xi Jinping. The war in Iran, tariffs and Washington's sales of arms to Taiwan are likely to dominate the agenda. It is the first visit by a US leader since Mr. Trump went there himself in 2017. The two-day trip was originally scheduled for March, but was delayed because of the war. Finally, Jason Collins, the first openly gay NBA player, has died at the age of 47. His family announced he'd succumbed to a brain tumour after revealing in September he was being treated for stage 4 cancer. Collins played for six different NBA sides over 13 seasons. He made history in 2013 when he became the first openly gay player in any major US professional sports league. That's it for the moment. I'll be back with more at 10.
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4: Good evening. Today was the King's Speech, and the great unwashed couldn't take a day off.
2: To the King Charles.
4: She wouldn't want to walk anywhere near a magnet, would she? But Jeremy Corbyn, the man that Keir Starmer tried to get elected as Prime Minister twice, posted this as the King's jewels arrived in a horse-drawn cart. 4.5 million children in this country are living in poverty. Oh, yeah, OK. We'll just sell off our national treasures to fund more free school meals, Jeremy. Good grief. Then the King and Queen arrived, which meant that Black Rod had to go and knock on the door of the House of Commons and just see if you can hear what one MP shouted as he did it.
3: Close the door!
5: Yeah, don't let him in.
3: Not now, Andy!
4: Not now, Andy. And of course, that was a reference to Andy Burnham. And that just sums it up, doesn't it, really? The King dragged to the Houses of Parliament by a failing Prime Minister who is about to be challenged by at least two, actually possibly three members of his own cabinet and a bloke called Andy from Manchester to deliver a speech setting out a legislative programme that probably will never happen. I mean, this for me was the best bit, though. Look at how awkward Keir Starmer is here as he's walking alongside Kemi Badenoch. Can you imagine? That's just hell for him, that, isn't it? Make small talk. I don't know. Talk about the weather. I don't know. Oh, good. She's talking now. She's talking. Just keep talking, Kemi. The camera will be off us in a moment. I can't wait to just turn around this corner and everything will be gone. I mean, there you go. It was especially funny given how Kemi absolutely savaged him about an hour later. So then the King finally set out Keir Starmer's pointless plans.
6: My ministers will also proceed with the introduction of digital ID, that will modernise how citizens interact with public services.
4: Great, digital IDs back from the dead. That'll win everyone round, Keir.
6: My ministers will seek to improve relations with European partners as a vital step in strengthening European security.
4: Closer ties to the EU. Amazing. Labour's got a spanking in working class Brexit voting areas. What does Starmer do? Takes the knee to the EU. Any points for guessing what kind of job he might be after when he's booted out of Downing Street, do you think?
6: My ministers will push forward with significant reforms to the police, the National Health Service, and to the criminal justice system to help them deliver services.
4: Scrap jewellery trials. Yay! Driving a coach and horses through Magna Carta. Glorious.
6: Legislation will be introduced to increase confidence in the security of the immigration and asylum systems.
4: Yeah, right. If you really believe that international human rights enthusiast Keir Starmer is going to do anything to curtail the power of the ECHR, then you will literally believe anything. But come on, the whole thing was absolutely pointless because earlier in the day, this happened.
7: Are you going to resign? What are you going to say to the Prime Minister, Health Secretary?
8: Are you going to stand for leader? Are you going to challenge the Prime Minister?
4: West Streeting went into Downing Street to confront Keir Starmer, then, 16 minutes later...
9: Have you resigned, Mr. Streeting?
10: What did you say, Mr. Prime Minister?
8: Did you ask the Prime Minister to resign?
9: Have you got numbers?
4: He came out of Downing Street. Good meeting, was it, Wes? Starmer could be out on his backside within days, something that Kemi Badenoch pointed out in the Commons today.
33: The Prime Minister is in office, but not in power. Everyone is trying to pretend it's all right. It's not all right. And I suppose the Health Secretary has been a bit distracted lately, hasn't he? Yeah, hasn't he? Yeah. He's chuntering now. Why don't you just do your job? Do your job. Banned from pubs, banned from hairdressers, which is presumably why all the women on the front bench have the same hairstyle.
4: Yeah, more on Kemi Badenoch's finest hour later. But what we saw today at the King's Speech was absolutely ridiculous, and Keir Starmer must feel humiliated. It was like inviting hundreds of people to celebrate your wedding anniversary when you and your wife know that you've already filed for divorce. Let's get thoughts from our panel this evening. We've got the Director of Public Services, Mark Littlewood, businessman activist Adam Brooks, and journalist and broadcaster Nina Mishkov. Right, Mark, I'll start with you. What a complete and utter farce that was today. The King reading out Starmer's legislative programme that will never happen.
11: Absolute shambles, fiasco, Patrick. Humiliation for the country, frankly. Yeah. The King, I think, has been appallingly treated within all of this. It was a political stunt to table the King's speech in the immediate aftermath of the local elections and the Scottish and Welsh elections, because Starmer hoped that would prevent a rebellion. That's not going too well. So, it's ludicrous. I mean, the only pleasure I take from this is that I presume Labour spokespeople are going to shut up about banging on about years and years of Tory shambles from here on in. This is utterly shambolic. But then if you're actually to look at the content of it, I agree with you, Patrick, that much of it will not see the light of day. But talk about thin gruel. Mm. I mean, the big, big issues we've got to deal with are getting the welfare bill down. They're not touching that. Mm. And immigration. Now, they are touching that, but the word on the street is that Mahmood and Starmer have already fallen out about it, and it will be greatly watered down. And this is part of the reason that the relationship between the Home Secretary and the Prime Minister is so tense at the moment. So it's pitiful. And the sooner that this is brought to an end, the better. Whoever the next Prime Minister is, then we'll get a new King's speech, which might actually have the legislation they're going to carry out.
4: I thought that you turned on digital ID.
11: Quite.
4: And then it's back again. It's like Lazarus.
12: I'll tell you why, and I've got digital ID here to speak about. Because there is an agenda. There is an agenda to push so they can control the plebs, control the masses. If they put digital ID in, it's like a digital leash around our necks. People like me and you that speak out, Starmer and his little, you know, crew can pull the leash and rein us in. It'd be like China. China, if you speak out against the government, you can't travel on the train. We see it during COVID. They stop people's freedoms via digital ID. And to bring this back, when the left, the centre and the right are united against it, you've got Corbyn, you know, saying the same things as Farage. Read the room. This government cannot read a room. And there has to be an agenda to try and push this through. Then we've got the removal of jury trials. Again, someone like me and you got put in front of a judge. Who's to say that Starmer and his cronies won't have a little whisper in the judge's ear, put him away? Whereas I would rather be in front of six people of my peers. It is dangerous. They are taking away our freedoms, and they're trying to, you know, wrap it up like it's a good thing for us. That's you know, the insult.
4: Well, go on, Nina. What do you make of the content of it? I mean, by the way, I think what they're trying to say is the digital ID is going to be voluntary. But I mean,
12: for us, that's you know, the insult.
4: Well, go on, Nina. What do you make of the content of it? I mean, by the way, I think what they're trying to say is the digital ID is going to be voluntary. But I mean.

0: Just that, and also we do need to set right the financial disaster that's happened to our country since Brexit. We are all poor. You can say the reason you like it's because it wasn't done properly. It wasn't this, it wasn't that.
1: But that is kind of it, though.
0: The fact of the matter. Well, never mind. Why?
1: Well, that is quite important.
0: No. We can argue about all that, and that'd be pointless because we are. Arguing stuff we've been arguing for a decade, but the point being, the fact of the matter is that the Brexit that we have, whoever's fault it is, the Brexit that we have has made all of us poorer.
2: Nonsense.
0: Yeah. It has made us poorer. GDP is down. It's cost us at least £4,000.
2: It mirrors Germany, France. Look at their graphs. It's exactly
0: the
2: same.
0: Since Brexit,
3: we have basically kept pace with France. And we have grown faster than Germany and Italy.
0: We are all poorer because of it.
2: Well, he's just told you the figures.
0: Look at the small businesses, what the trouble they have.
2: Because our government's attacking us.
0: No, because you can't trade.
2: Taxation.
0: Because you can't trade with your neighbours. They're our closest allies. They're our closest
3: to us. Nina, our GDP since Brexit has gone up more than Germany and Italy's, and almost identical to France. So I'm trying to work out why, if we'd been in the EU, there's this belief that we kind of would have been miles and miles ahead of them.
0: Where do you bring... I didn't say we'd be miles and miles. I just said Brexit. Better. What about Spain? Spain's doing brilliantly,
3: thank you. Some countries in Europe are doing well.
0: You can't say you're picking
3: and choosing. Germany, France and Italy are the biggest economies.
0: You're picking and choosing.
2: No, you're picking one, Nina.
0: I'm not picking
2: and choosing.
0: No, I'm not. And I would like to point out to you, Adam, you're the one who sits on this sofa and goes on and on about immigration, which we are all concerned about. If digital ID came in, that would be an enormous help.
2: No, it wouldn't. That is the biggest lie. The government even dropped that line weeks after we called it out.
0: It's not a lie.
2: It is a lie, Nina. And just quickly, why do you want to be closer to the EU because of NATO and all like that? The EU is a trade bloc, yes or no?
0: It's a trade, but it's also...
2: So why is a trade bloc going to make us safer in a war?
0: Because Trump is operating independently.
2: Hold on.
0: The
2: EU is a trade bloc.
0: We have no... I'm saying it's a trade bloc, but it can be a bit of divide because we're working in partnership with France at the moment. You cannot cannot have us on our own. We don't have a navy. We don't have an army. We need to find an army. It's not going to be the US.
1: We've done quite a bit there on the content of that King's speech. I don't know, do you feel a bit sorry? You said you felt sorry for the king, like Keir Starmer's kind of used king, which is ironic, because Keir Starmer used to want to abolish the monarchy.
3: Yes, I think this is shocking. I mean, all of the circumstantial evidence is that it was tabled at this time as a ceremonial event in the aftermath of what they rightly expected were going to be terrible elections in order to try and quell a rebellion.
0: Isn't that good politics?
3: No, that is absolutely disgraceful.
0: No, isn't that good politics?
3: No, it is not.
0: Why not? If the Tories
3: are
0: done, you just said brilliant.
3: Abuse of our constitutional protocols.
0: If the Tories had done it, you'd have said a brilliant move.
3: No, not.
0: Yes, you would.
3: It is an outrageous abuse of our constitutional protocols. If the Tories had done it, I would call it out.
1: Wouldn't you call Kemi's
0: abuse a constitutional abuse? The way it was supposed to be a humorous speech. They're all humorous speeches.
1: Well, yeah, but no, I'm sorry, but with that, we're going to come on to that, because with that, actually, I get that maybe the protocol is that it's supposed to be a bit of a humorous speech.
0: Absolutely.
1: But the country's in the toilet,
2: exactly.
1: Actually, a lot of people out there are very angry with the way things are going on. And I think if she'd have come up and been very flippant about it, I don't know. I think
3: she made a couple of jokes about the hairstyles.
0: That's completely wrong.
1: I think she's got a constitutional abuse.
0: Abuse of protocol.
1: What do we make out of some of these protesters that were there? The woman whose face was mostly metal, who was barracking the king about Palestine as he was in his.
2: Have a mental health crisis in this country, and that is the advert for it.
0: Oh, come on. People are allowed to be anti-monarchist. They're allowed to do what they like. They're allowed to protest. And calling that woman...
2: What has Palestine got to do with the king?
0: Nothing to do with the
2: king. Right, thank you. Mental health.
0: But she didn't say that. She didn't say that. She could just be an anti-monarchist.
1: For the sake of our reference as well, my panel have quite a small TV screen here, so it's not always abundantly clear what they're doing. But yeah, she's waving a Palestine flag and shouting about Palestine. But yeah. We've got loads on tonight. And I want to crack on with it because I want to go through Kemi Badenoch's evisceration of that Labour front bench for the whole party, really. I thought it was, I actually did think that was quite light-hearted, but I'm not a Labour minister. So anyway, it's time

0: The Great British Giveaway, and it's a one-way ticket into Downing Street. No, it's not. It's £76,543.21. Here's how you can be in it to win it.
1: 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UK only. Entrance must be 18 or over. Lines close at 4 p.m. on the 26th of June. This is a network giveaway. Entries will be pooled. Please check the closing time if listening or watching on demand. Good luck.
0: Wow, we've got loads on coming up.
2: But am I tough enough? Hell yes, I'm tough enough.
0: Are you tough enough? That was another chaotic day in Westminster. Wes Streeting preparing to resign. Andy Burnham's found a safe seat. Angela Rayner thinks she's got a chance. And Ed Miliband, he's also in with a shout. How much worse could it really get? I'm going to talk about that at 10 p.m. But before that, yeah, a little bit of something different here. Would you be in favour of banning smoking in pub gardens? Because apparently a majority of Brits seem to think so. That's next.
3: Five hosts,
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12: Luke Littler says his growing confidence is driving him towards more Premier League history as he targets a record seventh nightly win in Birmingham on Thursday. The back-to-back world champion has surged 5 points clear at the top of the table after victories in Liverpool, Aberdeen and Leeds. Littler, who recovered from a slow start to the campaign, admitted, "I've got a lot of confidence and am now chasing my own records over the final weeks." He can also secure a third consecutive top place finish if he beats Johnny Clayton in the quarterfinals, with Littler predicting fireworks in their showdown. That's the latest sport. 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
17: Well, then I suppose the Health Secretary has been a bit distracted lately, hasn't he? Yeah, hasn't he? Yeah. He's chuntering now. Why don't you just do your job? Do your job. Speech, there's no point in giving me dirty looks. We all know what he's been up to.
0: Oh, it was an evisceration, wasn't it? We're going to be going blow by blow with Kemi a little bit later on. Absolutely blistering in Parliament. But just before we get to that, and the fact that apparently Andy Burnham's found himself a safe seat now as well, I want to talk about this, OK? Should smoking be banned in pub gardens? Time for that to head. The reason I'm asking, right, is because there's a bit of a war on fun going on, digital IDs and all of this stuff, but new astonishing polling has revealed that two-thirds, pretty much, of Brits would back a ban on smoking in pub gardens across the UK. So the YouGov survey, carried out on behalf of the charity Action on Smoking Health, so, you know, a bit of skin in the game there, also revealed a majority of those polled supported a smoking ban in university campuses and bus stops. You can't even have a segway away for a bus. Well, 9 in 10 wanted to outlaw smoking in children's playgrounds. I mean, yeah, all right, I think that's fair enough. UK became the first country in Europe to introduce legislation preventing anyone aged 17 or younger from purchasing cigarettes by making it illegal to sell tobacco to anyone born on or after the 1st of January 2009, which is going to lead to the farcical situation of, at some point in the future, a 42-year-old man hanging around in a car park outside Tesco's asking a 43-year-old man to go and buy him a deck of Camel Blues. So tonight I'm asking, should smoking be banned in pub gardens? Going head-to-head on this now is businessman and activist Adam Brooks, of course, pub owner, and pharmacist Torun Govind. Thank you very much. Adam, I'll start with you. You own a pub. Should smoking be banned in your pub garden?
18: Don't be so ridiculous. That's what I would say to this government. Unbelievable. It should be down to the pub. I've got a sort of mid-sized garden. There's enough room for people to enjoy the garden if they're smokers or they're non-smokers. We're out in the fresh air. There is no data or no evidence to show that smoking outside will affect people's lungs at all. And look, if people are going on about modelling, scientific modelling, we know what the modelling was like during COVID, don't we? It was completely wrong, completely biased, and it was set up to initiate policy. Look, we've lost 150,000 jobs in hospitality due to Rachel Reeves's two budgets. We're on our knees. The Great British Pub is not just our culture, it's heritage. And they want to keep putting things that would damage it. Now, people smoking in beer gardens will not put off, I would say, one customer. I would say that the majority of people that they've asked in this survey do not use the Great British Pub. This is just, I've got to say, this is just authoritarian. And I wouldn't put it past Keir Starmer and this government in future years to ban alcohol in pubs. You know, it's getting that ridiculous.
0: Okay, all right. Well, let's bring in pharmacist Torun Govind. So what's wrong with personal choice and personal freedom, Torun?
19: Well, there's no completely safe level of secondhand smoke. We know that Gen Z aren't typically smoking, only 8 to 10% smoke. So actually, if we need to think about the future of the pub industry, we need to be adapting the pub industry to make sure that we're getting in the people who are going to be paying those bills in the future. And it's not going to be by allowing and supporting smoking. It's antisocial. You go to these pubs and you're sat there and suddenly you turn around and you've got someone's secondhand smoke and you're just trying to enjoy a quiet drink. It's just not very nice. The next generation are not going to be even allowed to buy cigarettes. So we need to start catering for the future now.
0: Okay, well, go on, Adam, come back to that then.
18: You're outside, for Christ's sake. You're not inside. I agree that inside, looking back now, it was mad to have people smoking in pubs on aeroplanes. But this is outside, the fresh air, in a pub garden. This is just, you know, authoritarian and big brother. We must have choice. And I am not a smoker. I grew up living above pubs. The smell of smoke used to come into my bedroom as a young 7-8-year-old. I hated it.
19: Well, it's not that fresh, is it, when you're sat next to someone and it's blowing blowing towards you. People nearby do still breathe in those toxic chemicals. There's children in club gardens as well. We're trying to make it an inclusive family environment, aren't we, as well? And we're trying to make sure that people don't go home and are drinking on their own. We want the pubs to be places that people congregate. But the pub is not just about alcohol and not just about smoking.
18: I've been a publican 20 years. Yeah. I've been a publican 20 years. It's down to leaving it to the publican to have that choice. He knows his business model. Now, if it is a family area with a children's playground next to it, yes, ban it in a certain area of that garden. But no, it should be down to the publican, down to the business. And if people want to sit there, they can. If they don't, they don't. All this banning everything that people choose to do, or, you know, it's just getting so big brother. We are becoming like China. The government says we can do one thing, it says we can't do another thing. It should be about choice.
0: Could people who don't like the smell of smoke just politely ask someone to not smoke next to them?
19: Have you tried asking someone not to smoke next to you? I think we're in this environment now where actually it's hard to tell people that they're interfering with your personal space. You go on public transport, people are playing music out loud. There's just not that same respect everywhere anymore. You go abroad and you can just be sat there. And I see this when I go abroad, you know, you're out and about and still you get smoke all over you. You come home.
0: But it's a good point, this. If they tried this in France, there'd be riots. Like, we are just so placid here. Like, if you tried to ban smoking outdoors in France, people would be on the streets. It would be absolutely... Whereas here, we're just like, well, I suppose we might go along with it then, really. You don't think it's authoritarian, Thorin. You think it's for the public good.
19: My question is, how are we going to keep the pubs going if we're just going to be relying on letting people smoke? Clearly, we need to find some other ways of engaging people to support the pubs.
0: OK, I know you could come back to this all that, but look, thank you very much, both of you. It's a good debate. I know a lot of people have mixed views on that at home. So Binspin activist Adam Brooks, pharmacist Thorin Govind, easy for me to say. Thank you very much. Right, I see what I would ban, by the way, BO on public transport. But anyway, coming up... it was another chaotic day in Westminster. Wes Streeting's preparing to resign. Andy Burnham's found a safe seat. Angela Rayner thinks she's in with a shout. And Ed Miliband fancies his chances. How much worse could it get? But before that...
17: Well, then I suppose the Health Secretary has been a bit distracted lately, hasn't he? Yeah, hasn't he? Yeah. He's chuntering now. Why don't you just do your job? Do your job. Speech. There's no point in him giving me dirty looks. We all know what he's been up to.
0: Oh, Kemi Badenoch's finest hour, I must say. Just a total demolition job of everyone before her. We're going to be talking to a Tory MP about Kemi Badenoch's job in Parliament today. That's nice.
20: Be nice to escape the grey.
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23: It remains fairly cloudy over southern Italy with a few showers here. Quite cloudy too in Barcelona, but plenty of sunshine for Ibiza and southern Spain as well. One or two showers possibly feeding down on a cool northerly breeze to the Canaries. Certainly showers likely in Madeira. Southern Spain, southern Portugal dry and sunny. Northern Italy also seeing some sunshine, but there's that cloud with some outbreaks of rain. The odd shower over mainland Greece, but most of the Greek islands dry and sunny. Some showers may crop up in Santorini on Saturday.
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24: Hello again and welcome to the latest update from the Met Office for GB News. It's going to stay chilly during the next 24 hours, especially overnight, with further showers frequently moving in from the north and northwest, with low pressure in the North Sea, driving this brisk, gusty and cold wind all the way from the Arctic. That's why it feels chilly out there. And overnight, we're going to see showers continuing in many places, although for some, Northern England, parts of the Midlands, East Anglia and the South East, a better chance of drier and clearer interludes at times. And where there is some shelter from the wind, it's going to be a chilly start to Thursday, mid to low single figures in places. but it will start off windy once again, especially for parts of the south and west, where we're going to see more showers, I think, for Wales and the southwest compared with Wednesday. These showers on the heavy side with hail and thunder in places, merging to give longer spells of rain at times, especially over Wales. Northern Ireland, scattered showers interspersed by drier spells. A reasonable start to the dry day, actually, for parts of the central belt, southern Scotland, but northern Scotland, once again, seeing frequent downpours arriving on a brisk northerly wind. And that wind nearing gale force for Shetland and Orkney. And it's cold enough so that these showers will be falling as snow over the tops of the Scottish mountains. So into the afternoon, it's simply a case of dodging the downpours with plenty of rain out there, but also some brighter spells in places, especially through central parts of the UK. Whether you've got the showers or the brighter spells, it is going to continue to feel cold in the wind. Friday starts off with a touch of frost in some sheltered spots, and actually it's a drier start to the day with fewer showers, most of them affecting parts of the south and the east, with a decent chance of sunny spells emerging elsewhere. Saturday and Sunday bring more mixed weather, but at least it'll be turning a bit warmer.
1: 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I'm a supporter of Help the Persecuted. 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
0: Welcome back to Patrick Christie's Tonight. Now, amid reports that Wes Streeting will resign tomorrow and challenge the Prime Minister for the Labour leadership, Conservative leader Kemi Badenoch was on blistering form, and here she was taking on Emily Thornberry.
3: The Right Honourable Lady seeks to lecture us on why it is that everyone is so fed up with the political class, but uses this opportunity not to lay out what the Conservatives would do. Insulting everybody on this side. Yeah. Surely that's not the way to proceed.
8: Yeah. Oh, I'm not done yet. There is plenty more coming.
0: And she didn't stop there.
8: Look at them. They are so arrogant. They want to lead our country. They can't even lead a coup. It is so obvious, Mr. Speaker, that they cannot handle being in government. They cannot handle it. They hate the responsibility. They hate having to take tough decisions.
0: And she set her sights on the Prime Minister.
8: This is a man who, faced with a crisis of vision, charisma, and electoral success, sent for Gordon Brown. Leadership, Mr. Speaker, is about having a vision for this country. It's about having the courage to take difficult decisions.
0: And even Wes Streeting, especially Wes Streeting, was not safe.
8: But then I suppose the Health Secretary has been a bit distracted lately, hasn't he? Yeah, hasn't he? Yeah. He's chuntering now. Why don't you just do your job? Do your job. Even worse, Mr. Speaker, is what isn't in the gracious speech. There's no point in giving me dirty looks. We all know what he's been up to.
0: Well, very pleased to be joined in the studio now by Shadow Secretary of State for Work and Pensions, Helen Whateley. Helen, thank you very much for joining us. I know you've had an incredibly long day, so I appreciate you coming in. Well, I thought that was probably Kemi's finest hour. It must have been quite a thing to see live.
9: Oh, she was fantastic in the chamber and absolutely blistering. And she really owns it. She
5: controls the space, she controls the mood and the dynamic in there. And I mean, as you just played lots of clips where she's got great comeback, she's got great lines, she thinks on her feet and throws it back at Labour. But the other thing, which not so much in those clips, but sitting there alongside her, is she actually covered some really serious content. And the thing that I thought was so impressive is, you know, she took a risk of indeed being jeered at by Labour. And there are more MPs over there. It's really like an animal environment in the chamber. There's like a pack of dogs over there. But she did that because she talked about what's wrong with the country. And she talked about the problems and she diagnosed the problems. And this was so important because the Labour's got no answer. They've got no solutions. All they can think of doing is to tax more and spend more. We're setting out the solutions to the country's problems. But to do that, you've got to understand what's wrong. And you know, that's what people want to hear. Everyone I speak to out in my constituency around the country, they are fed up. They've had enough. They feel this country isn't working. Mm. And Kemi was talking about what's wrong. And that's so necessary, so important in order to be able to fix it.
0: Keir Starmer said in one of his speeches today, he said, well, look, you know, actually, we both had a tough set of election results, i.e. Labour and the Tories. The difference is that Kemi doesn't know it. And do you think there is a bit of that? Do you think how bad Labour did masked the fact that the Tories didn't do that well?
5: Well, on the one hand, yes, of course, we lost councillors, sadly, but we knew that was likely to happen because the last time any of those elections were fought was at a high point after the COVID vaccination programme and people were feeling very positive at the time about us. But actually, we did, in fact, make progress at the local elections. And there were councils that Reform thought they had in the bag, like Bexley and Bromley, that we held on to, many others. And then we won Westminster and took control of Wandsworth. So actually, we made progress, particularly compared to if the elections had happened a year ago. So I think what people could see at the local elections last week is Kemi rebuilding the Conservative Party. And then, no, she was doing more of that today, setting out more of what our alternative agenda would be. Because one of the things we have seen with Labour, one reason why they're so bad at doing this job and governing is because they had no plan. They didn't come up with what they were going to do in government. They made some nice promises about things that they might like to do, but actually they didn't talk about the hard stuff that they would need to do. They have no mandate, no plan. Instead, we're talking about, we know it's going to be tough stuff, but we've got a plan for it.
0: Mm. It took her a while to warm up in the Commons, not today, but I mean, just historically. I mean, I think she missed a couple of open goals, early doors. I think there was the farmers' protest outside when she didn't mention it and things. I mean, do you think she's still paying the price for that in the views of the public?
5: Look, I see that the job of being leader of the opposition is incredibly hard. And she took over at a time when the party was at a real low. She had to build up the party's operations, finances, all of that that she's got to do, as well as for us. No. Moving from being in government to being in opposition, it's a different job. But what you can see is time and again, we're actually doing the hard work of opposition and having an impact. Look, Labour's got that huge majority, but we've forced them to do U-turn after U-turn, like 24 U-turns and counting, again and again. Mm. They've had to think again and change course.
0: There was another great clip, actually, I want to play. She's got a bit of stick for this, so I'll be keen to get your views on it. So go on, here it is.
8: Banned from pubs, banned from hairdressers, which is presumably, she's presumably why all the women on the front bench have the same hairstyle.
0: So what do you make of it? Was that a bit below the belt, do you think?
5: Come on, it's lighthearted. I mean, I don't think that sort of thing. You know, you have moments of in a speech, you have ups and downs, and you can have a moment of levity, which then, you know, she then moves on to saying something serious in the next breath, which is actually part of the cadence of something which she's got quite a lot of ground to cover. So I think that's fine.
0: All right. And I want to ask you, because in the last couple of hours, it's, you know, I mean, this Labour psychodrama, which is obviously what Kemi was, you know, picking apart today. But is this Andy Burnham thinks he's got a safe seat now? West Streeting supposedly going to resign tomorrow. I think Angela Rayner probably wants to go. Ed Miliband does. I mean, you're shaking your head there.
5: Well, I'm shaking my head at seeing it all going on. And you know, clearly, the country hates Keir Starmer. Keir Starmer's unable to win over his MPs. He's not doing any of the right things. So, you know, the time's up. But then the problem is, with all of these names and candidates manoeuvring, it's still going to be the same old Labour. That is the fundamental problem. And I see it on welfare, where the country desperately needs savings to be made on the benefits bill. We're spending far too much on benefits. We're spending more on benefits than the amount that we get in income tax. That simply can't go on. I've got people writing me talking about how, well, they look at what they could be getting in benefits compared to what they earn after tax. And they say, I'd be better off on benefits. Why am I still working? So people are really feeling this. And what's Labour doing about it? Well, right now, nothing. No welfare savings in the King's Speech. Keir Starmer's too weak to do that. Mm. Too weak to do that because his backbenchers don't support it. But I don't see any of these other people jockeying.
0: Well, which one would you fear the most as the new Labour leader?
5: Honestly, I'm not going to get into like which one. The problem is, their party, their MPs, come at this, A, without a plan, and B, without the principles that are needed to fix this country. Like, all they think about is, let's spend more, tax more, spend more of taxpayers' money. That has got to change. We've got to get public spending under control. We've got to rein in the size of the state. As I said, we've got to get the benefits bill down. Mm. We've got to get people working.
0: Do you regret letting it go so out of control, though, for the 14 years? Do you regret letting that benefits bill and the welfare state as it is get so out of control when you guys were in power?
5: Well, do you know what? I spend a lot of time thinking about, so what worked and what didn't work when we were in government, because let's be honest, and I'm totally honest, there were plenty of things as a good reason why the public were angry with us. So when we first came into power in 2010, the coalition, unemployment was really high, benefits were high. And over the years, we brought that down. We brought unemployment down. We brought the benefits bill down. Then at the time of the pandemic, that's when the bills started going up, particularly being driven by people claiming more for lower level mental health conditions and neurodiversity. That's when it started happening. And what we have set out, one of the things we've set out in Alternative King's Speech, is our plans for how we would bring it down. It's something actually the government should be getting on with, but they're too weak to do it now. So it's one of the things I've said is we would stop benefits for these low-level mental health problems like anxiety and neurodiversity like ADHD, people who would be better off in work. We'd also stop benefits for foreign nationals who haven't contributed. We shouldn't be, we can't afford that. Mm. So it's having different priorities. So I know we didn't get it all right, government, I'll be totally straight with you, but we have seen what worked and what didn't work, and we've set out a plan for what we would do differently.
0: Yeah, good. All right, Helen, thank you very, very much. Like I said, really appreciate your time. It's been a long day watching the King's Speech and then in the Chamber as well after that, so thank you very, very much. That is the Shadow Secretary for Work and Pensions, Helen Whaley. Right, we've got this as well coming up.
6: Have you resigned, Mr.
0: Well, we're going to be talking about all the different kind of permutations of whatever's going to go on in Downing Street tomorrow. We're going to get a resignation from Wes Streeting. Ed Miliband fancies his chances. Full report at 10. But before that, well, things have gone from bad to worse for Zach Polanski, the leader of the Greens, forced to apologise and admit he's not paid his council tax. How can we trust a word he says? That's next.
7: Hi, I'm Michelle Dubry, and my show is your opportunity to cut through all the noise and dive in headfirst to some robust debates. 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
0: Welcome back. Well, Zach Polanski is facing an investigation after he admitted failing to pay the correct council tax while he was living on a houseboat in East London. The Green Party leader previously claimed to have only stayed at the marina occasionally and therefore was not liable for council tax. But after neighbours and local businesses suggested to reporters that actually he was living on the houseboat, Polanski was forced to apologise and admit that he hadn't paid the correct amount. So now Waltham Forest Council has said that it's taking legal advice and working with Mr. Polanski's team to establish the full picture. Also been revealed that Mr. Polanski has recently been staying in a £2 million five-bedroom property in East London with fellow Green Party politician Alistair Binney Lubbock. So there you go. Well, look, I'm joined now by the former Green Party councillor candidate, Fahima Mohamed. Fahima, thank you very much for joining us as ever. It's not a great love of Polanski. This is the kind of thing that people get hounded for, and he's gone and done it.
14: Well, I guess he's one of many that's being investigated as leaders. So, you know, it's kind of like something which we are seeing all over across parties. But let me just say something, right? At the same time, when it comes to Britain, allegations alone do not automatically remove elected politicians or leaders from office. Otherwise, investigations themselves would be political weapons.
0: He has admitted it, though, Fahima. He has literally admitted it, hasn't he?
14: Well, he's apologised, and it was also something that he didn't do sort of intentionally. So again, if there is going to be investigations, let's see what the actual outcome is. I'm not going to pretend that this is nothing. And if council tax was owed, it should be paid. And obviously, we do hold leaders to a higher standard, but resignation is a very serious step. And the key questions are, was it deliberate? Mm. Was he, you know, did he correct it? Has it been any law or public duty that's actually been breached? So, you know, on what we know so far, this looks like an administrative and residential status issue around a houseboat, not corruption or fraud or personal enrichment.
0: Just on that, Fahima, sorry, because I think the thing that's really done for him here in the eyes of many people in the public is that it's the latest in a long line of stuff. You've had, okay, the name change, fine, whatever, some people do that. Then you've had the old hypnotherapy thing with the breasts, and then he might not have been a member, he wasn't a member of the relevant hypnotherapy society at the time that he said he was, the Red Cross, the Ministry of Justice, I mean, you name it. It's starting to look a little bit like we can't really trust this guy.
14: Well, I noticed some people calling for immediate resignation over Zach Polanski while defending Richard Tice's tax controversies as technical or administrative. So my position is consistent for everyone. Investigate properly, establish intent, correct any liability, then judge proportionately. Very, very simple. Of course, you know, at the end of the day, we see many, many leaders now being investigated across parties, and it is not just one thing.
0: Do you trust him?
14: I don't know him personally. Again, we have to see what the outcome really is. You know, we don't really know. I'm just like everybody else. I might be a Green member, sort of, you know, a Green Party member, but at the same time, we have to go according to the law.
0: Bad thing, though, Fahima, if you don't trust your party leader, isn't it?
14: I never said I didn't trust him. I think that he probably just had an oversight, especially when it comes to a boat. You know, it's maybe something that he didn't think.
0: Okay.
14: A lot of people
0: all right, look, I'm sorry about this. She's still going. Sorry for him. I'm sure what you said was absolutely amazing, and I believe our viewers and listeners did hear it. I didn't, unfortunately. So you could have said anything. You might have slagged me off. Anyway, Fahima Mohamed there. Thank you very much. The former Green Party councillor candidate. Green Party spokesman previously said, until relatively recently, Zach was living on a houseboat, which came with its own unique practical circumstances and considerations. He has immediately taken steps to pay any council tax he may be found to owe. Zach apologised sincerely for unintentional mistakes. For security reasons, we do not comment publicly on Zach's address. There have recently been a couple of incidents. They also said that when it comes to council tax, you know, like his main resident had been a separate rental property. Coming up. We are.
15: Am I tough enough? Hell yes, I'm tough enough.
0: Yes, it's another chaotic day in Westminster. Who's going to be in charge by the end of the week?
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24: 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It's going to stay chilly during the next 24 hours, especially overnight, with further showers frequently moving in from the north and northwest, with low pressure in the North Sea, driving this brisk, gusty and cold wind all the way from the Arctic. That's why it feels chilly out there, and overnight we're going to see showers continuing in many places, although for some, Northern England, parts of the Midlands, East Anglia and the South East, a better chance of drier and clearer interludes at times. And where there is some shelter from the wind, it's going to be a chilly start to Thursday, mid to low single figures in places. But it will start off windy once again, especially for parts of the south and west, where we're going to see more showers, I think, for Wales and the southwest compared with Wednesday. These showers on the heavy side with hail and thunder in places, merging to give longer spells of rain at times, especially over Wales. Northern Ireland, scattered showers interspersed by drier spells. A reasonable start to the dry day, actually, for parts of the central belt, southern Scotland. But northern Scotland, once again, seeing frequent downpours arriving on a brisk northerly wind. And that wind nearing gale force for Shetland and Orkney. And it's cold enough so that these showers will be falling as snow over the tops of the Scottish mountains. So into the afternoon, it's simply a case of dodging the downpours with plenty of rain out there, but also some brighter spells in places, especially through central parts of the UK. Whether you've got the showers or the brighter spells, it is going to continue to feel cold in the wind. Friday starts off with a touch of frost in some sheltered spots, and actually it's a drier start to the day with fewer showers, most of them affecting parts of the south and the east, with a decent chance of sunny spells emerging elsewhere. Saturday and Sunday bring more mixed weather, but at least it'll be turning a bit warmer.
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28: 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UK only. Entrance must be 18 or over. Lines close at 4 p.m. on the 26th of June. This is a network giveaway. Entries will be pooled. 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

0: It's 10 p.m. I'm Patrick Christie's tonight.
1: Have you resigned, Mr. Creighton? What did you say, Mr. Prime Minister?
2: Did you ask the Prime Minister to resign?
0: West Streeting set to resign tomorrow.
3: But am I tough enough? Hell yes, I'm tough enough.
0: Oh, he's tough enough. Ed Miliband might throw his hat into the ring. Andy Burnham now thinks he's got a safe seat. And let's get this party started for Angela Rayner. Her name is in the mix. Meanwhile...
4: Because whilst immigration is down, we need to do more. Whilst violent crime is down, it needs to be lower. Whilst NHS waiting lists are down, we must go further.
0: Sorry, is he finished? Good grief. Keir Starmer vows to fight on. What a mess. And what a day for Kemi.
5: Well, then I suppose the Health Secretary has been a bit distracted lately, hasn't he? He's chantry now. Why don't you just do your job? Do your job. Speech. There's no point him giving me dirty looks. We all know what he's been up to.
0: In other news, Nigel Farage has been referred to the Parliamentary Commissioner for Standards following a £5 million donation he received. Plus, I'm going to give you all of tomorrow's newspaper front pages. The breaking news on the front of tomorrow's Independent, though, is this. West Streeting poised to wield the knife against Starmer. So watch this space. We're going to get some new lines on exactly how tomorrow is going to shape up. On my panel tonight, we have got the Director of the Popular Conservatives, Mark Littlewood, pub landlord and activist Adam Brooks, and journalist Nina Mishkov. And today we found out why Brigitte hit Emmanuel. Get ready, Britain, here we go. It's an absolute bin fire in Downing Street. Next.
6: Thanks, Patrick. Good evening. The headlines from the GB newsroom. The Prime Minister says he has full confidence in the Health Secretary, Wes Streeting. He had a brief meeting with the Prime Minister at Downing Street earlier, and Mr. Streeting's supporters say he's preparing to resign tomorrow and challenge Sir Keir Starmer for the Labour leadership. Now, it's understood the Health Secretary didn't make an announcement today so as not to detract from the King's speech. Earlier, King Charles set out government plans to reform the NHS, the police and criminal justice system, and also to strengthen ties with the EU. Dozens of Labour MPs have called for Sir Keir to step down or announce a timetable for his departure. Conservative leader Kemi Badenoch says he's no authority to carry out the government's plans.
5: The Prime Minister is in office, but not in power. Everyone is trying to pretend it's all right. It's not all right. In the past 48 hours, nearly 100 Labour MPs have called for the Prime Minister to resign. Four ministers have quit. It is clear his authority has gone. Look at them. They are so arrogant. They want to lead our country. They can't even lead a coup. It is so obvious, Mr. Speaker, that they cannot handle being in government.
6: Well, the Prime Minister defended the government's record and made light of his current problems in response.
4: Let me also thank the Leader of the Opposition for the usual warm and generous nature of her contribution. In difficult days, her input is always a ray of sunshine. But we do have one thing in common. Our parties both had tough results in the local elections last week. The difference is, she hasn't noticed.
6: Reform UK leader Nigel Farage is facing an investigation by the Commons watchdog over an undeclared gift of £5 million from a party donor. Mr. Farage received the money shortly before he announced he was standing in the 2024 general election. Parliamentary rules say all donations received in the 12 months before being elected need to be declared. The Reform leader, though, insists there's no case to answer as it was not connected to his political activity. Police are working to establish the identities of three women whose bodies were recovered from the sea in Brighton earlier. Emergency services responded to reports of a person in the water near Blackrock's car park, which runs along the beachfront. Two more bodies were recovered from the sea nearby. Police have asked people to be patient while the investigation proceeds. Some passengers have now disembarked from a British cruise ship anchored off Bordeaux in France following a norovirus outbreak. More than 1,700 passengers had been held on board the Ambition after 49 people fell ill from suspected norovirus gastroenteritis. A 92-year-old man had passed away from a heart attack on board the ship on Sunday. Authorities say there's no reason to link it to the hantavirus outbreak on a separate cruise ship. Donald Trump's landed in Beijing for talks with his Chinese counterpart Xi Jinping. The war in Iran, tariffs and Washington's sales of arms to Taiwan are likely to dominate discussions between the leaders. He was greeted on the red carpet by Vice President Han Zheng, one of the country's top leaders. The US president has been accompanied by his son Eric Trump and also Elon Musk. And the Princess of Wales received a warm welcome from crowds in Italy on her return to overseas visits following her treatment for cancer. Thousands lined the streets of the main piazza in Reggio Emilia near Bologna for the start of her two-day visit. Kate was then presented with the Primo Tricolore Award, the city's highest honour, in recognition of her early years education campaign. Her last overseas visit was to Boston in 2022. And you're fully up to date here on GB News. Now back to Patrick.
0: Good evening. Well, it's happening.
7: Are you going to resign? What are you going to say to the Prime Minister, Health Secretary?
2: Are you
7: going
2: to stand for leader? Are you going to challenge the Prime Minister?
0: Wes Streeting strode into Downing Street to confront Keir Starmer this morning.
1: Have you resigned, Mr. Streeting?
7: What did you say, Mr. Prime Minister?
2: Did you ask the Prime Minister to resign?
0: Wes Streeting then strode out of Downing Street just 16 minutes later. So I think we know how that conversation went, don't we? Immediately, news broke that Wes was going to resign tomorrow. Now, he wouldn't want to overshadow the King's speech. And hey, look, we know it's not like Wes to want to be the centre of attention. So naturally, he then went and stood right behind the Speaker and smirked at everyone as he entered the House of Commons. It's just a game to these people, isn't it? It's just a game. He was a bit less cocky when James Cleverly got stuck into him moments later, though, wasn't he? Look at that. Just ignoring him. Okay, little smile. Cleverly having a go at him. What are you going to do then? Are you going to resign? Oh, you're on camera, Wes. Are you going to say anything? No, just look straight ahead. Stare straight ahead. Don't say. No. Oh, okay, don't look at me. No. Can't say anything. Need to look serious. Big bad Wes Streeting. Anyway, there we go. And he was certainly a lot less cocky when Kemi Badenoch made him look like a right idiot after the King's speech.
5: Scrapping NHS England, something the Prime Minister announced 14 months ago. But then I suppose the Health Secretary has been a bit distracted lately, hasn't he? Yeah. He's chuntering now. Why don't you just do your job? Even worse, Mr. Speaker, is what isn't in the gracious speech. There's no point in him giving me dirty looks. We all know what he's been up to.
0: Gosh, what a difference a few months makes, Wes Streeting.
8: Well, one of my New Year's resolutions is to make the life of the Prime Minister and our team easier.
0: It's safe to say that Jeremy Corbyn's not a fan.
9: He is trained in the dark arts of student politics.
0: Bit rich, isn't it? But anyway, we'll take it. Just to add to the psychodrama, Downing Street then released this message. The Prime Minister has full confidence in Wes Streeting. Hilarious. But talking of hilarious, look at this. Barry Gardner, a regular on my Friday night live studio audience show, sat directly behind the Prime Minister today, holding a copy of a book called The Fraud, written about Morgan McSweeney and Keir Starmer's rise to power. Nicely done, Barry. Nicely done. The whole day in Parliament was one long humiliation ritual for Keir Starmer.
5: The Prime Minister is in office, but not in power. Everyone is trying to pretend it's all right. It's not all right. In the past 48 hours, nearly 100 Labour MPs have called for the Prime Minister to resign. Four ministers have quit. It is clear his authority has gone, and that he will not be able to deliver what little there is in this King's speech. This is a government less than 2 years in office, which has already run out of ideas and run out of road. This is a man who, faced with a crisis of vision, charisma, and electoral success, sent for Gordon Brown.
0: And it's safe to say that Jeremy Corbyn is loving every minute.
10: It is desperately upsetting for me, but I'm coping. It's a coup that's being mounted against Starmer, and he should know about them because he was there when the coup was mounted against me.
0: Oh, gosh. But get this. Keir Starmer says he will fight any leadership challenge that Wes Streeting brings to him. He's going to try and cling on, but hang on, because now this guy is apparently saying he's got the numbers. He's got 81 MPs backing him, and he's going to run for Labour leader.
3: But am I tough enough? Hell yes, I'm tough enough.
11: Now, our six pledges form the basis of our plan for working people. These six pledges are now carved in stone.
12: The answer, my friend, is blowing in the wind. The answer is blowing in the wind.
13: You okay, Ed?
14: Sorry?
13: You all right?
14: Yeah.
0: Ed Miliband's going to have a go. Oh, but hold on to your hats, because then this happened.
15: Andy Burnham, the mayor of the Greater Manchester, that isn't here but is the favourite, reports suggesting that he has finally found somebody who's going to give up their seat so that he can try to get back to Westminster in a by-election, somebody in Greater Manchester, and that he could announce that as soon as tomorrow.
0: Burnham thinks he's got a safe seat, and in fact, the breaking news in the past few minutes, he's reportedly going to stand in Manchester Rush Home for his return to Parliament. The current MP, Afzal Khan, has not explicitly denied the rumour tonight. Worth noting that apparently at the local elections recently, every single seat in that area went to the Greens. So that could be a good battle, wouldn't it? But the King in the North, riding south to conquer Westminster. But hang on, like John Cena at WrestleMania, in comes another challenger.
16: The other name to look out for, you know, I keep on getting messages about this guy, and you know, I just don't want to rule him out, is this Defence Minister, former Royal Marines Commander, Al Khan.
0: Ex-Royal Marine Commando Al Khan has said, screw you, Wes. Have that bacon butty man Miliband. Back off, Burnham. I'm going to storm Downing Street like it's the Iranian embassy siege. But oh, what's that sound? What's that you can hear?
17: Cannot get any worse than a bunch of scum, homophobic, racist,
0: Angela Rayner wants a go. She's not going to stand by and let the lads have a crack at it. She is the Red Queen. This is the Red Queen we're talking about. Slight problem. Now, Labour MPs are saying that if they are forced to choose between Rayner and Streeting, they'll vote for Keir Starmer. Have you ever seen anything like this? Have you ever? What a shambles. Now, shall I just play you a little clip of something that Keir Starmer said himself a few years ago when another Prime Minister was in a very similar situation? Oh, go on then.
18: We're stuck with a government which isn't functioning in the middle of a cost of living crisis. And the change we need is not a change at the top of the Tory party. It's much more fundamental than that. We need a change of government and a fresh start for Britain. His own party have finally concluded that he's unfit to be Prime Minister. They can't now inflict him on the country for the next few months.
0: Oh, there you go. Look, I don't know what's worse, Keir Starmer being Prime Minister, or how much it's aged him. Let's get thoughts on my panel. We've got Director of Public Services Mark Littlewood. We've got businessman activist Adam Brooks and journalist and broadcaster Nina Mishkov. Right, well, I mean, this is the latest lies tonight. Andy Burnham thinks he's got a safe seat lined up. Manchester, Rush Home, a place where apparently every seat in the local elections went to the Greens.
14: This is a complete disaster for the Labour Party, and I'm trying to be objective here, but I cannot see any way in which they will not just have a complete meltdown, whatever happens next. It's utterly extraordinary. You might think that if you can get Andy Burnham back, maybe the party will unite around him, but how long will it take to hold this by-election? You don't know what the opposition parties are going to do. By-elections often go wrong. He could lose that. Imagine how humiliating that would be.
0: Definitely could lose it.
14: Ed Miliband, apparently,

0: tomorrow. So he apparently is going to launch it. But if he fires the starting pistol, then others, especially from the left of the party, will have to put their candidates in to stop him. Right. So I reckon the starting pistol is fired by Streeting tomorrow morning.
1: Well, the front of tomorrow's Independent is Streeting poised to wield the knife on Starmer. So that's what we're expecting, is that tomorrow morning we're going to get a West Streeting resignation and all hell's going to break loose, Adam.
2: Mm. This is a circus. I think it's embarrassing us on the world stage. We've now got, let's be honest, we've got an internal civil war between Labour MPs of far left and centre left, and it's who is going to do the least damage in the next 2 or 3 years. I'm absolutely horrified at what could come next, but my hatred, and I don't say this, you know, I hate Keir Starmer.
1: Right.
2: It's that much, and everyone I speak to hates him, and that's because the damage he's inflicted on us the last 2 years is so much. His voice goes for us, his face, you know, it's the country voted for reform in those locals thinking that this gets rid of Keir Starmer. So many people contacted me and said, if I vote for reform, will it get well, Keir Starmer out? So look, it might have worked, but I can't tell you, I can't underestimate the hatred for this man in the country. And it's people coming to the pub and saying, keep speaking about him, people online, you know, we need change, and even if that change damages us more, people will accept that.
1: I mean, he does now actually genuinely have a disapproval rating of an approval rating of minus 70, I mean, it's pretty staggering stuff. Okay then, Nina, so who's your money on actually getting this Labour leadership? I mean, so do you think that Keir Starmer is going to say tomorrow, or whenever, you know, okay, I'll step aside. Let's let Andy Burnham fight a by-election, which he might lose. I mean, it's carnage, this.
3: There is no way that Keir Starmer is going to step aside. I've been saying for weeks, he is a very, very stubborn man. And actually, I think back against the wall brings out the best in him. He really is very, very determined. Looking at this whole psychodrama, the carousel of chaos, whatever, it just reminds me of how repulsive politicians are. Basically, it's a terrible game.
1: Yeah.
3: I mean, Billy Connolly, the comedian, said the desire to be a politician should preclude you from ever being one. The combination of arrogance and ambition is really unedifying. And it's worse at a time like this. I look at Keir Starmer.
1: Oh my gosh, sorry. I'm just getting something in my ear now. This is just extraordinary. Apparently, in the last few moments, the Labour MP Rushholme has denied that he's going to stand aside for Andy Burnham. What a circus!
3: Another.
1: So he refused to explicitly deny it earlier on. Everyone was briefing it. Clearly, this has come from Andy Burnham's camp, and now he's denying it.
3: Another example of just how dreadful all of this is. I mean, I'd like to ask Adam a question, and I'm quite serious about this. You say you hate Keir Starmer, and that's what people have found on the doorstep. Most people hate, which is a very visceral thing to say. Why do you hate him? I know what, apart from what you said about what he's done.
1: Pandora's box.
2: I'll tell you.
3: Come on. Why do you hate him?
2: I'll tell you what, because he labels people like me and good people out there as far right for daring to want secure borders and not want foreign men coming here raping and sexually assaulting our women and girls. He dares to try and take money off our pensioners, people that need it to heat their homes. He dares to try and force digital ID on us when no one wants it. He is an authoritarian man. He had to be dragged kicking and screaming for a grooming and rape gang scandal inquiry.
3: He's done a lot of nonsense. I could carry on going.
0: Adam's views do seem to be closer to what the opinion polls are telling us.
1: Let's just focus. I take your point on that, but I'm quite keen to keep this on the angles of who's going to take over.
3: Because
1: it's all right. But Ed Miliband is a case for. I mean, the public rejected Ed Miliband in a big way.
0: So I don't think there is any case in British history of someone running to be Prime Minister being completely defeated and then coming to power 10 years later as Prime Minister without a general election. Yeah. I don't think it's ever happened. Sometimes people become Prime Ministers mid-term, but not having lost a general election and having been rejected by the voters some years previously. Here is the total number.

0: then, given this breaking news from the Rusholm MP, Patrick, let's suppose, which I think is probably more likely than not, that Burnham can't get back into the House of Commons, and this leadership election has to proceed without Andy Burnham on the ballot paper. Whoever becomes the next Prime Minister will be haunted by Burnham in exactly the same way Starmer has been. If it's Wes Streeting or Ed Miliband, whoever else, Al Cairns or whoever it might be, the minute things start going wrong, there will be another clarion call put out. Do we need to get the King of the North? Now's the time to get Andy Burnham back. So a leadership election without Burnham on the ballot paper, which seems to be the most likely outcome that we would predict from where we are at the moment, will not solve this. You will probably get another stopgap Prime Minister, frankly, until they can finally find a way of getting Burnham back into the Commons.
1: Tell him your theory. Can you do that?
0: I just wonder whether Angela Rayner, but here, I don't like giving unpaid advice to the Labour Party. I wouldn't like giving paid advice to the Labour Party. But I just wonder whether there's going to be a Rayner and Burnham ticket. And Rayner says, if I'm elected leader of the Labour Party, I will go to the King, I will ask him to put Andy Burnham in the House of Lords, and I will serve as Deputy Prime Minister in the House of Commons, and Burnham will run the government from the Lords. No by-election necessary. Rayner, I think, could do that deputy Prime Minister role. It is unusual. It is unorthodox. It is not unconstitutional.
2: But the King wouldn't meddle like that. The King would not meddle like that.
0: Wouldn't meddle.
1: He has no power to say no.
0: It's the request of the House of Commons.
1: He'd have to say yes.
0: He's not meddling.
2: Of the House of Commons.
0: Yeah, Angela Rayner is asked.
2: Yeah.
0: She can appoint Andy Burnham, you know, the recommendation to the House of Lords.
3: Right.
0: He would not block that. Mm. Buckingham Palace just signs it off. It's perfectly possible to run a government from the House of Lords. Well, weird, unorthodox, avoids the by-election.
2: This whole thing depends on somebody getting 81. Now, does Streeting have that?
3: The team are saying he's got it.
0: Yeah,
3: I think the rumours are that Wes has got it, but there are a lot of other people who hate him. So, I mean, there's that, isn't there? But, yeah, this is it. I mean, it's going to be a bin fight, isn't it? Bun fight, even. I don't know what bin fight is.
1: Look, I think I would rather side with Wes Streeting because he's nearer
0: the
1: centre or our spectrum there. Yeah. I fear socialists getting in, far left, and turning this into benefit Britain, and you know, there is no coming back. Well, that's
0: in,
1: what
0: mate.
1: I think.
0: Strap in, mate, brace yourself.
3: Well,
0: that's
3: not ruled
0: what
3: out.
0: You're get.
3: That's not ruled out David Lammy, eh? Anyway, to be fair, he's got no idea what's going on. Right, okay. We have now got the Great British Giveaway for you, and it's your chance to enjoy a sensational summer on us. Here's how you can be in it to win it.
4: 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UK only. Entrance must be 18 or over. Lines close at 4 p.m. on the 26th of June. 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Entries will be pooled. Please check the closing time if listening or watching on demand. Good luck.
3: Shortly, we've got all of tomorrow's newspaper front pages, and The Sun have gone for Street Fighter. No, it's not Matt Stadlen. It's Wes Streeting to quit and launch a leadership bid. Ed, Andy and Ange to join the battle. Plus, I'll reveal what's really going on here. Yeah, not one for the radio listeners, that, sorry. But the infamous Macron slap. Apparently, it's been revealed why Brigitte hit Emmanuel. But before that, Nigel Farage is being investigated over an undeclared £5 million gift. How serious is this? That's next.
5: Yeah. 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
13: Luke Littler says his growing confidence is driving him towards more Premier League history as he targets a record seventh nightly win in Birmingham on Thursday. The back-to-back world champion has surged 5 points clear at the top of the table after victories in Liverpool, Aberdeen and Leeds. Littler, who recovered from a slow start to the campaign, admitted, "I've got a lot of confidence and am now chasing my own records over the final weeks." He can also secure a third consecutive top place finish if he beats Johnny Clayton in the quarterfinals, with Littler predicting fireworks in their showdown. That's the latest sport. 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
3: Welcome back. Here's tomorrow's Daily Mail front page. We're streeting to ignite Labour's day of anarchy. Apparently, Keir Starmer has desperately been trying to meet MPs today, begging them to stay loyal to him. So, there you are. I wonder how that went. Anyway, before we get stuck into all of tomorrow's newspaper front pages, I want to talk to you about this. Nigel Farage is tonight being investigated by the parliamentary watchdog over an undeclared £5 million gift from a billionaire. The Reform leader received the sum from the Thai-based British billionaire Christopher Harborne before he was elected as an MP in Clacton. I believe it was actually before he decided he was going to run to be an MP in Clacton. He's previously claimed he didn't need to declare it because it was intended to cover his personal security cost. It was a gift. But the gift has caused much controversy in recent days, and after the Tories referred Mr. Farage to the Parliamentary Standards Commissioner, the watchdog today announced an investigation. It could lead, to the MP for Clacton being suspended from the House of Commons, and if he was suspended for more than 10 days, it could trigger a recall petition and a by-election. Look, I'm joined now by the Senior Research Fellow at the IPPR, Dr. Sophia Ropeck-Hewson. Thank you very much. Great to have you on the show. Okay, so what do you make of this then? How big a deal do you think this is?
17: I mean, I think that Farage probably should have declared the gift. He said it was purely private and not political at all, but he also said it was to pay for security, which is because of his political profile, because he's a political figure. I don't think this is the same as your friend giving you a present or money to pay for a holiday. And I think that people not being open about things like this makes people trust politicians even less. I think transparency in politics is really important across the political spectrum. So I think it's right that this is being investigated. I think there's a sort of a big trust question here.
3: Just to say, this is the line from Nigel Farage in Reform. He says that he was under no obligation to declare the gift because it had been given before he was an MP. They say that he's always been clear that this was a personal, unconditional gift and no rules were broken, and they look forward to being able to put this to bed once and for all. I mean, OK, look, to you and I, it's a huge sum of money. To every single person watching and listening to this, it's a huge sum of money. I get that. But he wasn't an MP at the time. He hadn't announced he was going to stand to be an MP at the time. What's the problem?
17: I think the problem is the lack of transparency and categorizing something that isn't categorizing something as personal when it relates to his political role and his public role. But I think this is sort of more generally about trust. I think trust really matters. And low trust leads to what happened at the last election, where only half of people in the country voted.
3: I just don't get why you trust him less for receiving a gift. I mean, he says he's got security concerns. His house was firebombed recently. He's been milkshaked a couple of times. That very easily could have been acid. I mean, it's clear that he's had numerous different death threats. I don't want to go into too much detail there, but he has. And, you know, apparently the Home Office and the government is refusing to pay, or was certainly at the time refusing to pay for his security. So, I don't quite get why it makes people trust him less. If he says it's for security, this is a bloke who's clearly got loads of death threats against him. You know, again, what's the problem there?
17: I don't have any problems with Farage having security, but does that sound like something personal, or does it sound like it's related to his public role, his political role? But I mean, you talked about the sum of money. And I think this just raises bigger questions about big money in politics and getting big money out of politics. I mean, you know, like you said, everyone knows and thinks that's a lot of money. I mean, the public thinks we need to stop these big donations to parties, to politicians. I mean, Reform supporters are actually the most supportive of a cap on political donations, looking across all parties. At IPPR, we've called for a 100K cap on political donations for all parties, so one person can't bankroll a politician or bankroll a political party. And they cap political donations in other countries. I just think that we should take big money out of politics, and I think the public's
3: You mentioned that. I mean, if I'm having a look at some of the other instances of big donations here, we've got Dale Vince, who donated reportedly more than £5 million to Labour. You've got a South African businessman who donated £4.5 million to the Labour Party as well. I mean, are you against those?
17: I think that all donations should be registered properly, and I think that we should be taking big donations out of politics. Across the political spectrum, I don't think there's any place for big money in politics, and I think the public agrees with us on that. I think democracy shouldn't be something you can buy. Mm.
3: Because I suppose it's the kind of thing about, like, right, people assume, and understandably so, people assume if someone gives you a load of money, you get something in return for that. But, you know, that's not been borne out by the facts yet when it comes to Mr. Harborne, Christopher Harborne. But one thing that is borne out by the facts is things like, you know, Unite the Union, for example. OK, they're a union, they're not an individual, but they're paid for by a lot of different individuals. Labour's biggest historical donor contributed more than £52.2 million to the Labour Party since 2009. Labour came in, what happens? Union workers get a massive pay rise. I mean, people could argue that is, and I'm not saying this, but people could argue that is kind of like naked political interference, isn't it, really, through the form of massive donations, which appears to be a lot more obvious and on the nose than anything that's going on here.
17: I mean, I think that unions are a bit different to billionaires. You're talking about millions of ordinary workers paying small subscription fees. They have democratic structures. They get balloted. They can opt out. But yes, you need to think about union power, union donations. But I think the kind of the comparison of unions with billionaires is not entirely fair. You're talking about millions of ordinary workers paying really small subscription fees. I think those are different things.
3: Okay, just very, very lastly, I was just looking at the Institute for Public Policy Research, which is where you are. The UK's leading progressive think tank, an independent charity that produces research and policy ideas for a fairer, greener and more sustainable world. Would it be unkind of me to suggest that maybe you just don't like rich people?
17: I think it would be fair to suggest that we should take big money out of politics. and that democracy isn't for sale. I think that would be fair. And I think the public agrees
3: with that.
17: What about
3: rich people, though? Like billionaires, the kind of people who have got money to donate to parties. Is it that you don't really like them?
17: It's that I think the billionaires shouldn't be bankrolling politicians or political parties.
3: Okay.
17: And I think the public agrees with us, including Reform supporters. Reform supporters do not want billionaires bankrolling politicians or political parties.
3: Fair enough. Oh, look, Sophia, thank you very much. It is a real pleasure to get you on. I do appreciate it. Thank you very much.
17: Thank you
3: Sophia
17: so much.
3: Ropak-Husinet, who is a senior research fellow at the IPPR, which I mentioned earlier. A spokesman for Reform UK said, Mr Farage's office is in communications with the Parliamentary Commissioner for Standards. He's always been clear that this was a personal, unconditional gift and that no rules were broken. We look forward to this being put to bed once and for all. That is something I should clear up as well. I think our guest there did refer to it as a donation. Reform are adamant that this is a gift and that there is therefore a difference between those two things. Coming up, yes, all of tomorrow's newspaper front pages. Breaking news on the front page of tomorrow's Daily Mail. Yeah, is that West Streeting going to ignite a day of Labour anarchy? Starmer pleading with his MPs to stay loyal. Oh, and I can't wait to tell you about this. I'm going to reveal exactly what led up to Brigitte smacking Emmanuel. It's hilarious. That's next.
8: I forecast a perfect holiday in the sun.
9: Weather looking good then?
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19: It remains fairly cloudy over southern Italy with a few showers here. Quite cloudy too in Barcelona, but plenty of sunshine for Ibiza and southern Spain as well. One or two showers possibly feeding down on a cool northerly breeze to the Canaries. Certainly showers likely in Madeira. Southern Spain, southern Portugal dry and sunny. Northern Italy also seeing some sunshine, but there's that cloud with some outbreaks of rain. The odd shower over mainland Greece, but most of the Greek islands dry and sunny. Some showers may crop up in Santorini on Saturday.
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20: 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It's going to stay chilly during the next 24 hours, especially overnight, with further showers frequently moving in from the north and northwest, with low pressure in the North Sea, driving this brisk, gusty and cold wind all the way from the Arctic. That's why it feels chilly out there. And overnight, we're going to see showers continuing in many places, although for some, Northern England, parts of the Midlands, East Anglia and the South East, a better chance of drier and clearer interludes at times. And where there is some shelter from the wind, it's going to be a chilly start to Thursday, mid to low single figures in places. But it will start off windy once again, especially for parts of the south and west, where we're going to see more showers, I think, for Wales and the southwest compared with Wednesday. These showers on the heavy side with hail and thunder in places, merging to give longer spells of rain at times, especially over Wales. Northern Ireland, scattered showers interspersed by drier spells. A reasonable start to the dry day, actually, for parts of the central belt, southern Scotland. But northern Scotland, once again, seeing frequent downpours arriving on a brisk northerly wind. And that wind nearing gale force for Shetland and Orkney, and it's cold enough so that these showers will be falling as snow over the tops of the Scottish mountains. So into the afternoon, it's simply a case of dodging the downpours with plenty of rain out there, but also some brighter spells in places, especially through central parts of the UK. Whether you've got the showers or the brighter spells, it is going to continue to feel cold in the wind. Friday starts off with a touch of frost in some sheltered spots, and actually it's a drier start to the day with fewer showers, most of them affecting parts of the south and the east, with a decent chance of sunny spells emerging elsewhere. Saturday and Sunday bring more mixed weather, but at least it'll be turning a bit warmer.
21: 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I'm a supporter of Help the Persecuted. War has erupted across the Middle East. 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
3: Welcome along to Patrick Christie's Tonight. If you think I look a bit happier than usual, I'll tell you why in a second, but let me get you all of tomorrow's newspaper front pages. The Independent, Wes Streeting poised to wield the knife against Starmer. The Guardian, Streeting on manoeuvres, ready to launch leadership challenge today. Bear in mind, these are tomorrow's front pages. The Sun, Street Fighter. Yeah, Downing Streeting. Will that be the next one tomorrow, do we think? Wes to quit and launch leadership. Can you imagine if he bottles it now? Seriously. The Daily Telegraph, Miliband to fight Streeting for number 10. How do you think that fight would go? I mean, that is a fight like between the punchbag and Keir Starmer, isn't it? You know, that infamous clip. The Daily Express, finally, a move to bring down zombie Keir. Missed a trick there, I think, in portraying, not portraying Keir Starmer as a literal zombie, I think, on the front page. But there we go.
1: The hate crime in today's...
3: Well, he'd lock you up for that, wouldn't he?
1: Yeah, probably.
3: So here you go. The Daily Mail, Streeting to ignite Labour Day of Anarchy. And this is good. Let's keep the Mail on, because apparently tonight now, Keir Starmer is going around a load of Labour MPs begging them for loyalty. How do we think that's going?
0: Well, it's not going to work. I mean, it's depressing, this. I'm amazed he hasn't realised that the time is up. The last card he can play here, if he was willing to accept that he's going to have to leave number 10, and he will have to leave number 10, is that he could tilt the odds in favour of one of the particular candidates. Now, he might not like any of them, but if he wants it to be Andy Burnham, he could say, now, I will resign as Prime Minister and step aside by the 1st of October. That gives Andy Burnham a good amount of time to get in. If he doesn't want it to be Burnham, he could say, I'm going to step down immediately. He could lean into saying that he wants someone who will, you know, continue his programme of government. He could indicate who he'd like as his successor. If he just stays in the bunker, he is going to be removed, and he will have no impact on who his successor is.
3: Okay, so sorry to interrupt this meaningful broadcast, but I need to bring you some personal news. I have been retweeted by Nicki Minaj. Yeah, that's right, Nicki Minaj. Yes, the singer, the international superstar, someone with let me just double check this. I think it's 26.2 million Twitter followers? There you go. Not the bad. Nicki Minaj has seen a post that I did about Kemi Badenoch, saying absolutely glorious watching Kemi skewer the entire front bench. The one and only Nicki Minaj has got back. The UK is truly one of a kind. They will portray her in film and TV one day, just like they did with Margaret Thatcher. Nicki Minaj,
1: but they won't. She don't understand that Kemi can never become Prime Minister. It's impossible, basically.
3: Don't ruin it.
1: All right,
3: it's Nicki Minaj, mate.
1: What's your favourite Nicki Minaj song?
3: Yeah, good, all right, fine. So, I like the one where she raps a bit.
1: Yeah.
3: Yeah. Okay, anyway, Nina Minaj.
9: Why not? Yep.
3: Yep, fine. Okay, right, let's get back to the news then. So, I thought that was bigger news than it was. I'm happy.
0: The Conservatives have retweeted it. That's probably the best tweet that the Conservatives have had in the last 5 years, isn't it?
3: Absolutely. Mm. There you go. But it just shows the reach, doesn't it, of me, and how important I am, and how what a global influencer and a superstar I am, right? Just think about this. If you're sitting at home, listening on the radio, you watch or listen to this show tonight, you're the same as Nicki Minaj, right? This is it. This is the place to be. Anyway, let's move on. Right, okay. So, back to matters more serious. The Sun going for Street Fighter with Wes Streeting. I mean, he's not much of a fighter, is he? He's been dillying and dallying for a very long time, Adam. What do you make?
1: Look, I'm honest, you're right. I think he has dilly-dallied, and I want to see him come out fighting properly tomorrow. If he wants to be Prime Minister, I want to see him be Prime Ministerial and ballsy tomorrow. I want to see him puff his chest out and say, I'm coming for the leadership. And if I'm honest, I'd rather him get it. As I said before, the others are worse. And I don't think he would beat Reform in an election. So I don't think he's a threat.
3: Well, Nina, some people online are saying that, you know, we are long overdue a gay prime minister.
4: And we need
3: to have an openly gay prime minister.
1: And openly.
4: And why not? And absolutely why not? And why it should even be an issue of discussion, I have no idea. Because why not?
1: Well, exactly. I would like a gay trans woman to be the prime minister. I think that would unite the country.
4: Now you're degrading it. Now
1: I'm just down with the kids, Nina. You know, I think we need to tick as many boxes as possible.
4: Oh, stop it! It's a serious issue, and fair. Why there should be a discussion of anybody being gay or not?
1: Exactly. Who cares if he sleeps with men or women?
3: I mean, this is the thing, you know. Apparently, stuff like this matters. You know, it's like. You know,
0: it doesn't matter to the general public, does it?
1: No, who cares?
0: All the general public want is competence, and they're quite a patient bunch. They often settle for half competent. So anyone who can show some half competence. Here's the challenge for Streeting, though, right? Mm. His speech about what he says, if it's just a post-mortem of Starmerism and just a litany of complaints about Starmer, he won't get anywhere. He's got to at least sketch what he would do differently. Mm. Only in 5 or 8 minutes, but he's got to do that. It can't just be a post-mortem on the local election results in Scotland and Wales.
1: Well, what about if Streeting then says, everything that's in the King's speech, I agree with, I'm going to go ahead. It's going to be, you know, as it was, but with a new leader.
3: Can't be, can it?
0: Well, he might change his mind on jury trial.
4: What difference can this leader make? And I think Starmer will fight on.
3: Mm. Yeah, well, that's going to be interesting, because they are going to have to then go through the rigmarole of a leadership challenge and all of this
4: and
3: stuff.
4: Starmer.
3: Yeah, and in the meantime, by the way, nothing's going to happen. Nothing's going to get going in this country. It's just going to be we're just going to be stuck in the quagmire for ages. Anyway, more front pages for you when we come back, and I'm going to reveal the real reason behind the infamous Macron slap when Brigitte slapped Emmanuel. I'll tell you exactly why she did it next.
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6: Welcome back to the show hosted by Nicki Minaj's best friend. It's Patrick Christie's Tonight. Now, let me give you the remainder of tomorrow's newspaper front pages. The I paper. Wes Streeting set to resign and will challenge the PM. The Metro. Wes, Prime Minister. And the Mirror. Farage in £5 million sleaze probe. Watchdog investigates reform chief over crypto billionaire's gift. Let's just focus on the I. I want to know about the actual, Mark, the actual mechanism with which Wes Streeting, we think, will resign tomorrow. How do you think he'll do it? Because it's not like him to put on a show, you know?
7: Yeah, so I would guess, this is all guesswork, he will have drafted by now a lengthy page or two-page resignation letter, which will go to Downing Street and will be all over social media. He will convene a press conference, which I would have thought, unless he's utterly mad, will be a relatively vanilla press conference. Because if there's loads of Wes for number 10 merch hanging around, then it's obvious he's been planning this move forever. So it needs to have a rather blank backdrop. He needs to then do two things. Actually, three. He needs to explain why he thinks Starmer's position is untenable and the Prime Minister must go. He needs to prove he's got 81 supporters, or if he's short, that he needs two or three more, but he basically needs to cross that hurdle tomorrow morning. And three, although not in detail, he needs to sketch out what he would do differently to Starmer. Yep. I don't know where he stands on digital ID, jury trials, welfare reform, NHS reform, or the rest of it, but he has to have a point of difference that is not just,
6: Well, it's interesting because he's flip-flopped a bit on the old trans issue as well, hasn't he? Yeah. Just to say as well, tomorrow's Daily Telegraph is apparently reporting that Al Cairns, the Defence Minister, is going to run.
7: Wow. Just a mathematical Patrick. It's only going to be possible for there to be four candidates because you need 81 to back you. And if you've got four candidates with 81 each, you can't get a fifth candidate with 81. Starmer can run with no backers, but there's a maximum of four candidates.
6: Yeah, just as well.
7: All right.
6: Now, look, just before we leave you, I've been teasing this, and I really want to get to it. So let's rewind to May last year when this clip of French President Emmanuel Macron and his much older wife Brigitte landing in Vietnam stormed the headlines. Nice right hook there from Brigitte. Well, a new book has shed light on this infamous slap. Do you want to know apparently why she slapped him? Apparently, it's because Brigitte saw a message from a famous Iranian actress on Emmanuel Macron's phone. He says that the relationship was platonic, but some of the president's messages went too far, like, "I find you very pretty." Brigitte Macron's representatives denied the claim, so perhaps we'll never know. But hey, interesting. Hey, old Emmanuel, you salty dog. Right. Well, look, when we come back, all the front pages, numerous different people apparently running for the Labour leadership, and Nicki Minaj loves me.
8: 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With a chance of zero visibility. 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
1: 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It's going to stay chilly during the next 24 hours, especially overnight, with further showers frequently moving in from the north and northwest, with low pressure in the North Sea, driving this brisk, gusty and cold wind all the way from the Arctic. That's why it feels chilly out there, and overnight we're going to see showers continuing in many places, although for some, Northern England, parts of the Midlands, East Anglia, and the southeast, a better chance of drier and clearer interludes at times. And where there is some shelter from the wind, it's going to be a chilly start to Thursday, mid to low single figures in places. But it will start off windy once again, especially for parts of the south and west, where we're going to see more showers, I think, for Wales and the southwest compared with Wednesday. These showers on the heavy side with hail and thunder in places, merging to give longer spells of rain at times, especially over Wales. Northern Ireland, scattered showers interspersed by drier spells. A reasonable start to the dry day, actually, for parts of the central belt, southern Scotland. But northern Scotland, once again, seeing frequent downpours arriving on a brisk northerly wind. And that wind nearing gale force for Shetland and Orkney. And it's cold enough so that these showers will be falling as snow over the tops of the Scottish mountains. So into the afternoon, it's simply a case of dodging the downpours with plenty of rain out there, but also some brighter spells in places, especially through central parts of the UK. Whether you've got the showers or the brighter spells, it is going to continue to feel cold in the wind. Friday starts off with a touch of frost in some sheltered spots, and actually it's a drier start to the day with fewer showers, most of them affecting parts of the south and the east, with a decent chance of sunny spells emerging elsewhere. Saturday and Sunday bring more mixed weather, but at least it'll be turning a bit warmer.
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6: Pretty much all the front pages are going off on Wes Streeting definitely resigning tomorrow. We'll have to wait and see, won't we? Also, Ed Miliband challenging him. Bad news for Andy Burnham, though, because it was announced earlier on that he thought he had a safe seat in Manchester and Rusholme. The MP there is now saying, no, I'm not going anywhere, mate. So where is he going to stand? So we're going to be talking about all of that. And apparently, Al Carnes, the Labour MP, former Royal Marines Commando, I believe, the noises are now that he is definitely going to stand. So they're all at it. Gosh, all to play for this evening, isn't it?
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17: 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Entrance must be 18 or over. Lines close at 4 p.m. on the 26th of June. 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Entries will be pooled. 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
6: Here we go. Let's see what tomorrow's newspaper front pages are making of the psychodrama in Downing Street. We're streeting to ignite Labour's day of anarchy. That is the Daily Mail. A government in chaos tonight. Apparently Keir Starmer's desperately trying to meet with loads of different Labour MPs calling for loyalty. I don't think that's gone that well, but this guy's in with a shout.
24: Well, honestly, I was speechless when I woke up to your voice. Now you tell me how you've been feeling. Let's
6: look at... No. Could Ed Miliband actually sneak in from the side to beat Wes Streeting? That could be the big issue there. So we're going to be talking about all of that. Angela Rayner's in with a shout as well. That's on the front page of one of the newspapers. The Daily Telegraph, they are going after the idea that Al Carnes, one of the defence ministers, he could be in with it. And as well, something quite extraordinary happened earlier on social media involving me and Nicki Minaj.
25: But then I suppose the health secretary has been a bit distracted lately, hasn't he? Yeah, hasn't he? Yeah. He's chuntering now. Why don't you just do your job? Do your job. Speech, there's no point in him giving me dirty looks. We all know what he's been up to.
6: So I retweeted that clip of Kemi Badenoch in the House of Commons, absolutely sticking it to the Labour front bench. And, well, this happened afterwards. That's right, American rapper Nicki Minaj has retweeted me. That's right, absolutely. And I've got a new rap name. Okay, we're all going to be coming up with rap names now because I am now Nicki Minaj's best friend. Fat Shady, I think, is the one for me. She's retweeted Fat Shady to her 26 million Twitter followers. Should we just see it again? Because actually, people think this is a one-off between Nicki and I. But it's not. It's not at all. Nicki and I go way back. I was in one of her music videos.

0: What a night that was. Okay, well, my rapping panel are on. We've got Nina Minaj, we've got Mark Little in the Hood, and we've got Southside Steve. I think we could have done better than that, to be fair, but there you go. But anyway, right, first, let's get your news with Big A Stags Aaron.
1: It surely should be Giant A Stacks for those who are old enough to remember. Thank you very much, Patrick. Let's get you up to date with the top stories. Sir Keir Starmer understood to have told allies he will not resign and will fight any rivals to remain in Downing Street. The Health Secretary could step down as early as tomorrow, triggering a leadership contest. Now, the pair had a brief meeting in Number 10 before the King's speech, after which the Prime Minister said he had full confidence in the Health Secretary. It's reported Ed Miliband, the Energy Secretary, is also ready to enter the contest. Well, the crisis engulfing the Prime Minister cast a shadow over the King's speech, in which Charles set out the government's plans for the upcoming year. Lib Dem leader Sir Ed Davey says the Prime Minister is unlikely to be there to see them through. Well, the Tory leader, Kemi Badenoch, says the Prime Minister is in office but not in power, and she took aim at Wes Streeting while debating the King's speech in the Commons.
2: But then I suppose the Health Secretary has been a bit distracted lately, hasn't he? Yeah, hasn't he? Yeah. He's chuntering now. Why don't you just do your job? Do your job. Speech. There's no point in giving me dirty looks. We all know what he's been up to.
1: Well, we can now hear from Ed Davey, who said the Prime Minister is unlikely to be there to see through the promises made in the King's speech.
3: Everyone in this House and everyone in the country know this Prime Minister may soon not be in power, not in place for his own programme, not able to deliver these promises. Mr. Speaker, the votes on this King's speech ought to be interesting, a test of confidence in this government and this Prime Minister.
1: Well, the Prime Minister made light of his current problems and promised to follow through on plans to build a stronger, fairer Britain and move closer to the EU.
4: We will, as a defining act of this government, rebuild our relationship with Europe. Britain back at the heart of a stronger Europe.
1: The Parliamentary Standards Commissioner is launching an inquiry into whether Reform UK leader Nigel Farage broke Commons rules by accepting a £5 million gift and not declaring it. Mr. Farage says he's under no obligation to declare the gift from the billionaire Reform backer Christopher Harborne because it was given before he was an MP and was not for his political activity. Police are working to establish the identities of three women whose bodies were recovered from the sea in Brighton earlier. Emergency services responded to reports of a person in the water near Blackrock's car park on Madeira Drive, which runs along the beachfront. Two more bodies were recovered from the sea nearby. Police have asked people to be patient while the investigation proceeds. Six people who are on the cruise ship linked to an outbreak of hantavirus have left a hospital in Merseyside to continue their isolation at home. 22 passengers from the MV Hondius were taken to the Arrow Park facility for checks by specialists. Authorities say the six in question have tested negative and all those in isolation remain asymptomatic. 10 other passengers and crew members are being brought to the UK from British territories in the South Atlantic as a precaution. And the Princess of Wales received a warm welcome from crowds in Italy on her return to overseas visits following her treatment for cancer. Thousands lined the streets of the main piazza in Reggio Emilia near Bologna for the start of her two-day visit. Kate was then presented with the Primo Tricolore Award, the city's highest honour in recognition of her early years education campaign. Her last overseas visit was to Boston in 2022. That's it for the moment. Now it's back to Patrick. Enjoy him while you can before he blows up.
5: 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Just say, play GB News.
0: Oh. Okay, well, look, let's get stuck into all of tomorrow's newspaper front pages. Of course, my last night on the telly, isn't it? Because I'll be flying to America tomorrow to meet up with my best friend, Nicki Minaj. And that'll be happening. In case you just tuned in and you don't know what's going on, I'll tell you later. Anyway, The Independent, West Streeting poised to wield the knife against Keir Starmer. The Guardian, Streeting on manoeuvres, ready to launch leadership challenge today. The Sun, Street Fighter, a pun on West Streeting's name there. The Daily Telegraph, Miliband to fight Streeting for number 10. And it'll look like that fight, I think, won't it, out of is it Bridget Jones's diary?
6: Yeah.
0: Between the two.
7: Swing and a miss, permanently.
6: Hugh Grant and
0: Darcy.
6: Yeah, exactly.
0: Which apparently Colin Firth, his character Darcy, is based on Keir Starmer.
6: Yes, absolutely.
0: Which is disgusting, isn't it, when you think about it?
6: No, it's not. Why do you mean disgusting?
0: Well, because he's like portrayed as a quiet, reserved sex symbol who does good for the world. And that's the opposite.
6: Well, I mean, that's what there are people who would argue with that.
0: Okay, all right, fine. The Daily Express. Finally, a move to bring down zombie Keir. The Daily Mail, West Streeting to ignite Labour's day of anarchy. The iPaper, Streeting set to resign and will challenge the PM. And the Metro, Wes Prime Minister. The Mirror, Farage in £5 million sleaze probe. Right, let's get stuck into... let's bring up the Daily Mail, because I think it's probably the most accurate. I mean, look, I know that this comes after a series of different days of chaos in Downing Street, but I think tomorrow is shaping up to be the day of all days when it comes to that, because I don't really see how West Streeting bottles it from this position. He spent 16 minutes in Downing Street today, a maximum only 10 of that can have actually been with the Prime Minister by the time you've walked in, gone to wherever he is, and then come out again. So it was a short convo, and he's going to trigger his leadership bid probably. That means Miliband's going to go, Rayner's probably going to go, Burnham thinks he's got a safe seat, but now might not. Mark, dead chaos.
7: Okay, so I think you're right that unless Wes Streeting gets a complete fit of nerves overnight, he has to launch his leadership campaign tomorrow. There will be a letter saying, I'm resigning as your health secretary, I've lost confidence in you, we need a fresh new start, and I'm putting myself forward. Rayner could do the same. Andy Burnham, presently ineligible, would need to find some sort of seat somewhere. Ed Miliband, worth focusing on this. If Miliband wants to run, he has to resign from the cabinet. He cannot be the energy secretary running against the prime minister. So anyone in the cabinet who wants to throw their hat in the ring is going to have to quit the cabinet. And I wonder at some point whether Starmer ends up going the same way as Boris, that he just runs out of people that he can appoint to cabinet positions. So let's say, I don't know, Ed Miliband goes for it, Wes Streeting goes for it. Does Shabana Mahmood then say, well, I want to back Wes Streeting? Well, then she's got to resign. Does some other cabinet minister say, I want to back Ed Miliband? Well, then he or she's got to resign as well. So it's not just Streeting. We could now start to see cabinet ministers quitting the government, either because A, they wish to run, or B, because they wish to support one of the runners. That excludes you totally from government. So it could fall like a deck of, like a...
0: Dominoes.
7: A castle, like castle of cards, dominoes, I don't know, I've lost the metaphor.
0: Biggest dominoes, yeah.
7: It could collapse.
8: House of cards.
6: Collapse.
8: That's why it's called House of Cards.
7: House of Cards, thank you, Steve. It could come tumbling down in the next day or two.
0: I mean, it's going to be a carnage. How do you think West Streeting is going to go for it? Because I was very surprised. I don't know if we've got a clip of him walking in or out of Downing Street, but I thought Keir Starmer just made yet another catastrophic error of judgment. He didn't need to meet West Streeting in Downing Street today.
9: Yeah.
0: And he's allowed Wes the opportunity to walk in front of all the press and walk out again.
7: Apparently, if you believe the reports, he did say he shut the whole thing down in cabinet on Tuesday morning and said, we're not going to discuss it here, but if any of you wish to discuss it, come and see me. And Wes Streeting took him up on that offer. So having refused to discuss it in full cabinet, it would be difficult for him to have slammed the door in Wes Streeting's face. But he did the next best thing, only gave him 5 or 10 minutes of his time.
6: But apparently it was in Keir Starmer's study, which sounds not the official office, and there was nobody else present. That was the deal. So the idea being that the news wouldn't leak out and compromise the King's speech. Well, that went well, didn't it?
0: But that in itself is thick,
6: I thought that was dreadful. I thought it was absolutely dreadful.
0: Oh, Wes, don't worry. Wes is sound.
6: No, the thing is, you know, when you look at Wes Streeting. I mean, I personally had always thought, well, if not Starmer, then Streeting. Hmm. And I think a lot of the country, and it comes down to likability, because what we understand is that this has all been triggered because on the doorstep, fighting for the council elections, Labour councillors and Labour activists have been confronted by the news that everybody hates Keir Starmer. It's not necessarily that just the Labour Party, they hate Keir Starmer. So it's a question of likability or unhateability. And Wes Streeting seems to embody that. And he's that, you know, that nice man, rather getting on with the NHS. It's a terrible job. But, he's looking after the NHS, which looks after us. Now, here's a terrible, change of image. Dump the NHS. He doesn't care about us. I'm talking as a punter, as a viewer, as a voter. Doesn't care about us. You suddenly see the naked ambition. And that, to anybody, is I know, you're all used to working in politics. I'm not. And it the scales fall from your eyes. You think, well, how idiotic of me to think that he would be
9: really
6: different, if you know.
9: But I quite like the idea that people that you put in the job of representing us and doing work for us might have a bit of something about them.
6: Yes.
9: I kind of presume that all of them want the top job on some level, otherwise why are you doing this to your life? So if he gets the opportunity to go for it, I'd almost think it's a shame if he didn't have enough backbone to go for it. So I don't know what you mean about dumping the NHS, but again, as Mark says, these are the rules. It's not like he can still try and work the NHS and make this leadership campaign. I feel that, look, it was a massive miss today, wasn't it? The idea that just like short meeting would keep everything contained. No, because he got his car parked about 3 miles away, and he walked the entire length of Downing Street. Just look at me. It was so showbiz.
0: How did he do it?
9: Oh, hello, hello. He's a bit like that. Do you not think that? Because he's from Ilford or something. No one seems to think he sounds like a Vicky Pollard character. No, he says to me, no, and I said he does. He said, no, no, he wouldn't. I would. Oh, he's like Frankie Howard, isn't he? That's how
0: Streeting
9: sounds.
0: All right, okay. Well, that's our view, isn't it?
9: Yeah. Back and I'll find a clip of him saying no,
7: you
9: never.
7: As his campaign manager, Steve.
0: Yeah, exactly. It was a follow-up from him, though, as well. It wasn't just the kind of walk in and out of Downing Street to the cameras and the fact that he blanked the media yesterday as well. It was then the position he took up behind the speaker in the House of Commons, the grin he had on his face, this whole idea, right, of like, oh, I don't want to overshadow the King's speech, whilst just doing everything you possibly can to overshadow it. But you made a good point earlier, Nina. Okay, well, we're laughing about it because it's just a comical shower at the moment in Downing Street and all of that stuff. But actually, it's a game to these people, isn't it? And they are fundamentally in the business of running all of our lives.
6: Yep. And it is a game. And when you see it taken like this, never mind, party before country, it's me before party, before country. And just faced with that kind of naked ambition, I know you've got to be ambitious and we can't move forward in any way unless people have ambition, but it just is unseemly to me. I'll tell you why I realised watching him walking in and out of Downing Street that he's really on manoeuvres, is that he's actually lost a bit of weight. Have you noticed that? Because he looked very sharp in the suit. And Robert Jenrick did that some time ago. And you thought, well, he's on manoeuvres, and he was. Mm. And so, he's looking less.
0: Tell you what, Keir Starmer's not. You see that clip we played
6: for him.
0: Good grief.
9: The Prime Minister ages all of them apart from Liz Truss, who didn't seem much older.
6: <That's> yes, but the lettuce actually was brilliant.
9: Good grief. The Prime Minister ages all of them apart from Liz Truss, who didn't seem much older.
6: Yes, but the lettuce actually

0: was Christo Fufas, the regular on our Friday night show. His dad sold Ed Miliband the bacon butty and then told him he was voting Tory.
1: Wow.
0: Yeah, but what a day. Yeah. But yeah, so he's been rejected, right? And yeah, now he's back.
1: So you've got, I think, all sorts of problems here. But I've never been on this bandwagon to say that when we change Prime Minister, there must be a general election. The opposition parties always demand it, and the government always says, no, that's not the constitution, and the government's always right. However, I think the background noise demanding a general election, if it's either Miliband or Burnham, will be quite a high level of decibels in the background. Burnham, because he wasn't even an MP at the last election, right? So if you were voting Labour at the last election, you knew you were going to get Starmer, but you presumably thought it would probably be a Rayner or a Streeting or a Miliband if Starmer fell under a bus. But for Burnham, absolutely not. He wasn't part of the ticket. He didn't run for Parliament at the last election. Big calls for a general election there, and possibly for Miliband as well, because I said on your earlier show, Patrick, I think I'm right in saying there is no case in British electoral history of somebody running to be Prime Minister, losing the general election, and then going on to become Prime Minister some years later without a general election. So all of that democratic legitimacy stuff, which is always thrown when you change to a Prime Minister midterm, I think would be big.
0: We think Keir Starmer's, well, I do, I mean, you might disagree, you know, I don't know, I find him a little bit of a laughing stock because of kind of how dull he is and how totally devoid of vision, and he's stumbling over his words and the fact that he always seems to get things wrong, tripping up at NATO. All of it, really, to be honest with you. He's like a robot. But can you imagine, seriously, having this guy as Prime Minister? Well, honestly, I was speechless when I woke up to your voice. Now you tell me how you've been feeling. Let's look at... I wish I was blind.
2: What's he doing there? Is he trying to get down with the kid? What's he doing? He's trying to get the fashion?
3: He's trying to get a retweet by Nicki Minaj. Who'd go on about something like that? Exactly. What kind of a man?
0: No one. Two Pat, they call me. That's my rap name. Okay, no, fine.
2: I can't get over the fact, still, years later, that he shafted his brother. That's the end of it for me.
0: I thought it was legal.
1: That would have been true either way round, wouldn't it? If David had beaten Ed, you would have said, well, David shafted his brother. I mean, one brother was going to win and one was going to lose. I mean, I think the interesting thing, I've just done the scores on the doors, Patrick, looking
0: go on,
1: at the
0: here we
1: present
0: go.
1: Betting markets, and I've derived the percentages from that. This is a wide open race. If you believe the betting markets at the moment, and I've rounded a little bit, Burnham has a 25% chance of being the next leader of the Labour Party, Streeting 18%, Rayner 12%, Miliband 20%, and Al Carnes 7%. That comes to 82% overall, so I'm guessing the other 18% is for Nicki Minaj to be the next leader of the Labour Party.
0: Well, I think she'd do a great job. I've always said that, actually, Nicki, I know you're watching, and I think that you would do a fantastic job to lead our country. In case you're wondering what the heck's going on, I was retweeted by Nicki Minaj, 26.2 million followers, earlier on. She not only knows who I am, she knows who Kemi Badenoch is, she knows who West Streeting is. It's remarkable, really. Oh, there it is. Oh, God, who brought that up? there it is. So she basically compared Kemi Badenoch to Margaret Thatcher and said, you know, it's going to be TV series about her and all of that stuff. So there you go. But what this is based on is, and we've got a couple of clips of Kemi Badenoch absolutely smashing it in the House of Commons earlier today. So here you go.
4: This is a man who, faced with a crisis of vision, charisma, and electoral success, sent for Gordon Brown. Leadership, Mr. Speaker, is about having a vision for this country. It's about having the courage to take difficult decisions, persuading your party that those difficult decisions will pay off in time, and taking responsibility for your mistakes. He has failed on every count.
0: I mean, she also did a bit of this, didn't she?
4: Scrapping NHS England, something the Prime Minister announced 14 months ago. But then I suppose the Health Secretary has been a bit distracted lately, hasn't he? Yeah, hasn't he? Yeah. He's chuntering now. Why don't you just do your job? Do your job. Even worse, Mr. Speaker, is what isn't in the gracious speech. There's no point in him giving me dirty looks. We all know what he's been up to.
0: Mr. Speaker. So I retweeted that earlier on. I said, oh, look, it's great to see Kevin Badenoch absolutely eviscerating the Labour front bench. Nicki Minaj has seen it, but it's easy for people to fall into the trap that it's the idea that it's the first time that Nicki and I

0: because we're on first name terms, Nikki and I have, you know, interacted. And that's not true, because in her former life, I was a backup dancer for her music videos. Great. It's brilliant. What a night. What a night, you know?
1: Cool moves.
0: Yeah,
1: cool
0: moves. Thank you. Yeah. Can't do anymore. I've got a bit of a dodgy knee now.
1: I guess those hips don't lie.
0: Well, there you go. Absolutely. Anyway, right. Okay, when we come back, we are going to be zoning in a little bit, I think, on Kemi Badenoch. And by the way, another person has entered the Labour leadership race. Al Carr's Defence Minister will stand in a Labour leadership contest if one is triggered by Wes Streets. We're going to have a look at who that guy is. That's next.
2: Do you trust what you're being told? Good, because neither do I.
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9: Luke Littler says his growing confidence is driving him towards more Premier League history as he targets a record seventh nightly win in Birmingham on Thursday. The back-to-back world champion has surged 5 points clear at the top of the table after victories in Liverpool, Aberdeen and Leeds. Littler, who recovered from a slow start to the campaign, admitted, "I've got a lot of confidence and am now chasing my own records over the final weeks." He can also secure a third consecutive top place finish if he beats Johnny Clayton in the quarterfinals, with Littler predicting fireworks in their showdown. That's the latest sport. 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
12: I love Nicki Minaj. She was here a couple of weeks ago. She's so beautiful. Her skin's so beautiful. I said, Nicki is so beautiful. Her nails are like that long. I said, Nicki, are they real? She said, she didn't want to get into that.
0: No. Hey, Nikki, how's it going? Yeah, no, good, yeah, no. Yeah, just doing the same show I do every... Oh, sorry. Oh, God, sorry, it's Nikki. Nikki, I'll have to call you back. Nikki, bye, bye, bye, bye, bye, bye. Sorry, it's Nicki Minaj. Right, okay, anyway, so let's do the news. Let's have a little look at a story that is actually now emerging more online, but the Telegraph have broken it, and it is about Al Carr's, Defence Minister, former Royal Marines Commando, a member of the SBS, Special Boat Service, I believe, as well. Apparently, they've said, look, he's going to go for it. If everyone else goes for it, if Streisand triggers it, I'm going for it. And I kind of think, you know what, fair play to you. What I will say about this guy, not a lot of people know a huge, well, not normal people know a huge amount about him, obviously. And that's probably a good thing, right? Relatively unknown. Impeccable, as far as I'm aware, backstory about, you know, military service and all of this. Good. I do know quite a few people in the military, and they speak very highly of this guy. Mm. They speak, genuinely speak very, very highly of this guy. So maybe this is the answer.
3: Yeah. Maybe. I mean, I was Googling, and if you type in his name, it auto-corrects before you finish to ALL Cars Taxis. So I don't think he has the same level of profile as the others we're talking about, which I think you're right there. That's a good thing, because then he's free of all the taints. This is the, what we've got at the moment is everyone who might be standing for it is either somehow tainted by the Starmer administration, tainted by the Miliband attempt at it, or maybe a little bit of Tony... Well, actually, I mean, for Burnham, a little bit of all of it. You've got the fall from Tony Blair suddenly flipping to be more brown all the way through to Corbyn. He's a fresh name. I don't know an awful lot about
0: him. So this guy was in the Special Forces. The Independence reported he served in every major conflict this country has been engaged with in the last two dozen years. I'm amazed Keir Starmer hasn't tried to prosecute him, actually. you know, and the details can't be made entirely public for security reasons, so he got stuck in, didn't he? And, I'm just wondering, you know, whether or not this guy, he's still a reservist, I think. Yeah, he's re-enlisted as a Royal Marines reservist in 2024.
13: Well, that's kind of stuffed. I mean, if the war escalates, he's gone.
0: He's on the front line, but that's old school leader, isn't it? But that's, can you imagine Keir Starmer? Well, we've invaded Iran, this is the kind of, that's old school, isn't it? If we go to war, the Prime Minister goes to war.
14: Yeah. Well, the other thing which is why I did sort of think he was probably going to throw his hat in the ring or attempt to, was his X feed has been really rather cryptic. So a couple of days ago, he just posted a sunrise picture, sort of saying good morning. And I thought that was an indication. Then he did another picture of a sort of, you know, suggesting it could be morning again in Britain.
13: A new dawn is breaking, is it not?
14: Yeah, so, and
13: Tony Blair.
14: You might think he's got a bit of a chance. It's a quite interesting phenomenon in parliamentary parties. It's people sort of gather together in year groups by when they were first elected. And the 2024 cohort for Labour is massive. Mm. I mean, it must be well north of 200 of them, 250 new Labour MPs got in 2024, I'd say. So they might just think, to hell with all of this, and people who are hanging around in the Blair era, let's skip a generation, go straight for something completely new.
0: Summited Mount Everest on May 21st, 2025. You know, this guy.
13: I've climbed Ayers Rock.
0: Have you?
13: I have,
0: hey,
13: yeah.
0: Good for you.
13: Yeah, absolutely.
3: I do the stairs here rather than the lift.
0: Yeah, 100%. And it shows,
3: Yeah, it's down.
0: I do always think that, by the way, whenever anyone arrives at GB News and they get the lift, because we're just down one floor, I'm like, Come on.
3: You know? I don't know where he is politically on the spectrum, because a lot of the debate here is about how far left, how far away from the centre are you willing to go. This is the whole problem with politics. I don't want to go too into a cul-de-sac here. But with the centre-left being nearer to the centre-right than the centre-left is to the far-left, it's an absolute mess.
0: I think if he's been going around slotting jihadis for the last 12 years, he can't be that far left, can he? I don't know.
3: No, he's a union man.
14: He has written an essay in the New Statesman this week. And it's a little bit word salad-y. Yeah, yeah. I mean, he highlights that we've got to do more about security and defence. But, yeah, OK, so I guess that, you know, he doesn't want us to unilaterally disarm and surrender to Hamas, which distinguishes some people on the very hard left. But other than that, he doesn't appear to have a fully thought-out manifesto, other than I'm a hard man, I'm an action man, I'm fresh on you.
0: You noticed, Mark, so before we go back to Nina, but you noticed that actually on the front of The Independent, I think it is the Independent or The Eye?
14: Yeah, this is the bottom right-hand corner of The Eye.
0: They've gone for it.
14: You need to turn turn to page 10 to get the full story, but here you go. They're gunning for him already. Al Khan's ex-Special Forces colonel, touted as PM, apparently claimed £36,000 from taxpayer for PR and comms. Full story inside.
3: Which, given that most of us no idea who he is, yeah, that was not money well spent.
14: No, yeah, exactly.
0: What's the fact that actually, like, his Wikipedia page, which I'm shamelessly reading off now, of course, like, is actually legitimately really impressive.
14: Right.
0: Like, why do you need to pay someone 36 grand for it? It's like, just stick your Wikipedia page to your forehead and yeah, walk around.
13: The thing is, people...
0: Military cross.
13: People... Ordinary people looking at this from the outside and thinking, well, who does he think he is? You know, sort of jumped up. You know,
0: do you mean military cross recipient?
13: No, no, no, I understand all of that. That doesn't necessarily qualify you to be leader of the Labour Party.
0: No, it's better than this numpty, though, isn't it?
13: No, I disagree.
0: Really?
14: But let's see the cut of his jib, Nina, right? We're going to get all of these, you know, assuming there is a full-blown leadership election, which looks likely, we're going to get all of the hustings and all of this sort of stuff. Yeah, let's see what he comes up with. If all he's got to say is, I've won some military awards and I climbed a mountain, that's not going to get him very far.
0: Right?
14: But if he's got a bit more to say, well, let's hear it.
0: Just look at his, what his business card reads is Colonel Al Khan's DSO OBE MC MP. It's great. Brilliant. Because I've got BA ons. That's it. And that was a 2-1 from Nottingham, you know, narrowly avoided the Desmond. So, yeah, anyway, look, hey, born in Scotland as well, so, you know, could shore up north of the wall. I don't know, look, I mean, I know literally as much about this guy as you do, but anyway, he seems like he might be better than what we've got. So, anyway, he's going to go for it. Could be quite interesting to see what they decide to do there with him, couldn't it, really, and whether or not he's going to have 81 MPs who are willing to back him. But they might, because, you know, Streeting, not a hugely popular guy behind the scenes. Ed Miliband, the public sort of look at him, they don't particularly like what they see. And Angela Rayner, well, I don't think so.
14: She might not even run.
0: She's got HMRC after her name, hasn't she?
14: Yeah. I think Rayner's the one who is in genuinely two minds about whether they want it. So I wouldn't be surprised if she rows in behind one of the others. It won't be Streeting, but she might row in behind Miliband or Burnham.
3: And we keep talking about Burnham, but come on. I mean, it's great you've got odds. It's like putting odds on a horse that's nowhere near the racetrack.
14: Yeah, yeah.
3: You know what I mean?
14: Yeah.
0: Well, it is.
14: It's tricky to get over the ineligibility thing.
3: Yeah.
14: Very tricky.
0: So go on, give us the procedure. What would have to happen in order for Andy Burnham to actually become Prime Minister as it currently stands?
14: Okay, well, in order to become leader of the Labour Party, which is nearly but not quite the same thing, you need to be a Member of Parliament. You need to be a Member of Parliament in the House of Commons, an MP. A peer can't do it. You need 81 people to sign your nomination paper. That's 20%, just over 20% of the Labour Parliamentary Party. If you've got that, your name goes forward, and then there is a ballot of all the members of the Labour Party and trade union affiliates. But so Burnham would have no trouble getting 81 MPs to sign his nomination form, but at the moment he has the utter nightmare of not being eligible, as Steve says. This is like, you know, wanting to back up a horse in the Grand National who's not running, even if you would think the horse is the best one. So he's basically, to enter this race, has got to find a fast way back to the House of Commons. What could that be? His team are suggesting you prevail on a Labour MP to step down in a safe seat, and Andy Burnham runs, and hallelujah, he's suddenly an MP again. But that is fraught with risk. You could easily lose a by-election. Galton and Denton, although perhaps Labour would have won if Burnham had been the candidate, but perhaps not. And talk about humiliating if you were to pull that stunt and then lose to Zach Polanski's lot would be absolutely
13: And then you've lost Manchester as well.
14: Hmm?
13: You've lost Manchester.
14: He would only step down as mayor if he successfully won the parliamentary by-election.
13: Oh, right. I thought you had to do...
14: He could have that in his top pocket for insurance, but he obviously would damage himself enormously.
13: But don't you remember he was kind of humiliated at the last Labour Party conference when he turned up all eager and everybody kind of turned their backs?
0: Yeah.
13: Metaphorically.
0: Yeah. I mean, look, hey, who knows? I mean, either way, it's a complete car crash, isn't it? And tomorrow is going to be, we think, the day. So make sure you tune into GB News Breakfast because it seems like an inevitability that at some point where Streeting's going to resign and it will probably be in the morning. So there you go. Anyway, coming up tonight.
15: I am probably the president's number one fan.
0: Yeah, not only did I dance with Nicki Minaj, I was also her political advisor for a while. Tell us go on about it. But that's just me and my mate Nicki Minaj. So some stuff there. That's next.
16: Hello again and welcome to the latest update from the Met Office for GB News. It's going to stay chilly during the next 24 hours, especially overnight, with further showers frequently moving in from the north and northwest, with low pressure in the North Sea, driving this brisk, gusty and cold wind all the way from the Arctic. That's why it feels chilly out there. And overnight, we're going to see showers continuing in many places, although for some, Northern England, parts of the Midlands, East Anglia, the South East, a better chance of drier and clearer interludes at times. And where there is some shelter from the wind, it's going to be a chilly start to Thursday, mid to low single figures in places. But it will start off windy once again, especially for parts of the south and west, where we're going to see more showers, I think, for Wales and the southwest compared with Wednesday. These showers on the heavy side with hail and thunder in places, merging to give longer spells of rain at times, especially over Wales. Northern Ireland, scattered showers interspersed by drier spells. A reasonable start to the dry day, actually, for parts of the central belt, southern Scotland. But northern Scotland, once again, seeing frequent downpours arriving on a brisk northerly wind. And that wind nearing gale force for Shetland and Orkney, and it's cold enough so that these showers will be falling as snow over the tops of the Scottish mountains. So into the afternoon, it's simply a case of dodging the downpours with plenty of rain out there, but also some brighter spells in places, especially through central parts of the UK. Whether you've got the showers or the brighter spells, it is going to continue to feel cold in the wind. Friday starts off with a touch of frost in some sheltered spots, and actually it's a drier start to the day with fewer showers, most of them affecting parts of the south and the east, with a decent chance of sunny spells emerging elsewhere. Saturday and Sunday bring more mixed weather, but at least it'll be turning a bit warmer.
17: 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Hi, my name is Pat Allerton, and I'm the vicar of St. Peter's Notting Hill in London. I'm a supporter of Help the Persecuted. War has erupted across the Middle East. Their teams in Iran, Lebanon, Jordan, and Iraq are still there, rescuing and sheltering persecuted Christians in the midst of conflict. They need our support. 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
0: Welcome back to Late Edition. Let's bring up the front page of tomorrow's Daily Mirror. Now, they have gone for Commons in turmoil, yep. Farage in £5 million sleaze probe. That's their word, sleaze. Streeting poised to launch bid for Starmer's job. Watchdog investigates reform chief over crypto billionaire's gift. And this is the story that a Thai-based, apparently billionaire, has gave Nigel Farage a gift before the last election. So before Nigel Farage had said he was going to stand as an MP, Nigel's line on this and Reform's line on this is that it was just that, it was a gift, there's therefore no obligation to have declared it, and that it was for basically things like security, which he needs because of the unrelenting tidal wave of death threats that he gets, and they've pointed to his house being firebombed recently as evidence of that. Look, Mark, what... So he's been referred to, he's going to be investigated by the Parliamentary Standards Chief, right? How serious is this? What's going on? You know,
14: I'm afraid Nigel Farage is going to have to get used to this happening to him if he ever ticks the wrong box on any form, basically. So what's occurred here, that his accusers say, what's occurred here is he took £5 million. Yes, he took it before he was a Member of Parliament, and indeed he took it before he even committed to running for Parliament, so he took it all as a private citizen. And this was from this chap, Christopher Harborne, in order to effectively buy Nigel Farage security for life, But Harborne was concerned about the risks to life and limb. I think actually more recently, government support for Farage's security has been cut. So there's £5 million, get yourself protected. Now, sort of deep in the rule book, it sort of says, yeah, in the year before you become an MP, you should probably declare interests as well. Well, Farage is saying this isn't an interest, it's a gift. The rule book also says, if in doubt, declare it. So you've got to be certain that it's not declarable. But at worst, Farage just didn't tick a box on the appropriate form. Nobody is suggesting that this money has been used for anything other than Nigel Farage's security. Nobody is suggesting anything untoward about it. It all comes down to proceduralism of whether a box should have been ticked.
0: The problem is the left, anti-Farage's, whoever else. But I mean, Barry, it's worth noting that it's actually the Tories that referred him, that reported him here. That's politics, though, isn't it? But it's the number, isn't it, that will get a lot of people going. They'll go like, oh, well, you don't get £5 million for nothing, do you?
14: I saw David Lammy on the television the other night, which is always dispiriting, but you've just made a Lammy-style mistake, Patrick. Oh. If you, once you work out that Lammy's saying, £5 million? £5 million for security for the rest of your life, right? So let's say he needs it for another 25 years, you know, it's 200 grand a year. That doesn't buy you massive security, 200 grand a year. So it looks like sort of £5 million all spent now. No, this was for lifetime protection. Well,
0: what do you reckon, Nina?
13: Where I sort of slightly look at it askance is that it's implying that it was a gift to a private citizen.
14: Yeah.
13: Now, I know he wasn't in the House of Commons. He hadn't said that he was going to run. But Nigel Farage has never not been a politician. He has never not been in politics. He's been in politics for decades. So you can't say it's not political. And it's being used... It's being used, quite rightly, as a security, as he goes around canvassing, as he goes around making appearances. It's not like he's sitting at home in his house, which was unfortunately, sadly, firebombed, and hopefully all is well. But he's not sitting at home thinking, well, you know, I'm getting all this.
14: No, but hang on, if it's political, you don't need to declare it, right? If for some reason I needed a whole ton of security and somebody paid for it because I was walking around being political, I don't need to declare it.
13: But you do.
14: You only need to declare it if you're a parliamentarian, and I am not, right? So Farage's answer, I'm a high-profile political activist. I required security. That security was provided for me. I was not a candidate for Parliament. I was not an MP. No. So it was provided for me as a political campaign.
13: Received in the 12 months before.
14: Yeah, so it was before.
3: That's the point. I think we're all mixing up the timelines here, is that if that then happened to you, Mark, and then you somehow ended up, you know, there's a by-election, you beat Andy Burnham, you're probably wise to declare it at that point. And this is not saying you shouldn't have the money, not saying you shouldn't have been given the money, not saying you shouldn't use the money.
13: No, exactly.
3: Declare it. It's just the neater paperwork, isn't it?
14: So I think you could argue that, although Farage has obviously taken serious legal advice on this, you could argue that Farage should have declared it on a form somewhere.
3: Yeah.
14: And that might have been the more sensible thing to do. But it is at worst a kind of honest error after substantial legal advice that Farage thought this was a personal gift, that it was for him, nothing to do with Parliament, written over to him before he was even a candidate. Very grateful, I'm sure, to receive that security, because he has had things thrown at him a couple of times. And yet, maybe he should have ticked box 17 on Form B, but that's the extent of the crime.
3: Timeline-wise, the milkshake was after this as well. We keep bringing that up in the discussion.
0: He
3: brings all the boys and all that stuff. The reason you're technically absolutely bang on the money, but the reason it's bad is because by not ticking the box, the word sleaze is on a headline.
14: Yep.
3: That's the fault.
0: Yeah, although the slight defence against that is it's on the Daily Mirror's front page, which
3: goal, don't you?
0: Just want to say this. So the statement from Reform is that Nigel Farage has said that he was under no obligation to declare the gift from billionaire Reform backer Christopher Harborne because it had been given before he was an MP. They say Nigel has always been clear that this was a personal, unconditional gift and no rules were broken, and that he looks forward to this being put to bed once and for all. That's their line there. Right, okay, well, we've got quite a lot to go at when we come back, and we're gonna be doing a bit of this. So it's just me and Nicki Minaj, you know.
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19: 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And no worries about our travel insurance.
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22: It remains fairly cloudy over southern Italy with a few showers here. Quite cloudy too in Barcelona, but plenty of sunshine for Ibiza and southern Spain as well. One or two showers possibly feeding down on a cool northerly breeze to the Canaries. Certainly showers likely in Madeira. Southern Spain, southern Portugal dry and sunny. Northern Italy also seeing some sunshine, but there's that cloud with some outbreaks of rain. The odd shower over mainland Greece, but most of the Greek islands dry and sunny. Some showers may crop up in Santorini on Saturday.
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0: Yes, OK, welcome back to Patrick Christie's Tonight Late Edition. All of the front pages are going off on the psychodrama that's going to happen tomorrow. West Streeting set to go. That will trigger Miliband, Al Khans, possibly Angela Rayner as well. What's Andy Burnham going to do? We know all of that. But of course, it's been a cracking day, hasn't it, for Kemi Badenoch?
33: Well, then I suppose the Health Secretary has been a bit distracted lately, hasn't he? Yeah, hasn't he? Yeah. He's chuntering now. Why don't you just do your job? Do your job. Speech. There's no point in him giving me dirty looks. We all know what he's been up to.
0: Well, that was a viral clip that I retweeted earlier today. And gosh, who would you look at that? Oh, Nicki Minaj, the famous, one of arguably the most famous singer of modern times, has retweeted me little old me, Patrick Christie's, and she's got 26.2 million followers. But again, look, you know, a lot of people are making the mistake that this is the first time we've ever met, and it's not. I was in one music video with her before. I was actually her political advisor for a while. You've seen all of those clips, but it's time to bring out the big guns now. This was the time that I was, well, you know, I played a starring role actually in one of her music videos again, and here it is.
1: Yeah. He loved his fat ass.
0: Yeah, we get on.
3: Whatever happened to that cat?
0: Yeah, no, you know, I mean, yes, no, it's just good. But look, we go way back.
14: Well, so. I hope that Kemi and the Conservatives are making as much out of this as you are, actually, because it's probably the best piece of social media they've had in years. And just to be clear, she's calling for there to be some Hollywood biopic made of about Kemi and her life, isn't she?
0: She is, in the style of Margaret Thatcher.
14: Right.
0: Yeah, like Thatcher. Yeah.
13: Yeah, so she must have seen one of them. The one with, was it Meryl Streep was played Thatcher at one point? Yeah.
3: Iron Lady.
13: Somebody else did it as well.
3: Iron Lady, very upsetting sequel to Iron Man for people like me. Did not live up to the expectations.
0: Well, there you go. Well, I've reached out to Nicki Minaj, and I've not been particularly subtle about it. I'll just read you what I've written to her, because I was a bit nervous. I've said, "Thank you for retweeting me. I need you on my TV show, please, ! Our audience absolutely loves you, and they're all going mad that you retweeted my clip." No reply yet. No reply yet, but we'll keep you posted. Well, we should be all over it. I mean, we know each other, so.
3: Audience going mad, or just you going mad?
0: Audience, everyone at home. It's all they're talking about. Everyone at home. Well, you can ask them, Steve. You can ask them. It's not my fault. I'm just a man, and it won't change me. No. Okay, tomorrow's newspaper's in full, then. The Independent. We're streeting poised to wield the knife against Starmer. The Guardian, streeting on manoeuvres, ready to launch leadership challenge today. The Sun, street fighter. We're streeting. The Daily Telegraph, Miliband to fight streeting for number 10. The Daily Express, finally a move to bring down zombie care. The Daily Mail, streeting to ignite Labour Day of Anarchy. The iPaper, streeting set to resign and will challenge the PM. The Metro, where's Prime Minister? The Mirror, Farage in £5 million sleaze probe. Right, there you go. Okay, thank you very much to our wonderful panel. Thank you to you at home. And of course, thank you to my good friend, Nicki Minaj. Over to Beth Turner.
2: Yep. Thank you, Patrick. We've got a busy show as usual for you here from Washington, D.C. We're going to be looking at events in the UK as well today and possibly tomorrow through an American lens. President Trump has landed in China as well. We may have some live action from Beijing during our time. So stay with me. See you in a minute.
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5: 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It's going to stay chilly during the next 24 hours, especially overnight, with further showers frequently moving in from the north and northwest, with low pressure in the North Sea, driving this brisk, gusty and cold wind all the way from the Arctic. That's why it feels chilly out there, and overnight we're going to see showers continuing in many places, although for some, Northern England, parts of the Midlands, East Anglia, the South East, a better chance of drier and clearer interludes at times. And where there is some shelter from the wind, it's going to be a chilly start to Thursday, mid to low single figures in places. But it will start off windy once again, especially for parts of the south and west, where we're going to see more showers, I think, for Wales and the southwest compared with Wednesday. These showers on the heavy side with hail and thunder in places, merging to give longer spells of rain at times, especially over Wales. Northern Ireland, scattered showers interspersed by drier spells. A reasonable start to the dry day, actually, for parts of the central belt, southern Scotland. But northern Scotland, once again, seeing frequent downpours arriving on a brisk northerly wind. And that wind nearing gale force for Shetland and Orkney. And it's cold enough so that these showers will be falling as snow over the tops of the Scottish mountains. So into the afternoon, it's simply a case of dodging the downpours with plenty of rain out there, but also some brighter spells. in places, especially through central parts of the UK. Whether you've got the showers or the brighter spells, it is going to continue to feel cold in the wind. Friday starts off with a touch of frost in some sheltered spots, and actually it's a drier start to the day with fewer showers, most of them affecting parts of the south and the east, with a decent chance of sunny spells emerging elsewhere. Saturday and Sunday bring more mixed weather, but at least it'll be turning a bit warmer.
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3: 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Entrance must be 18 or over. Lines close at 4 p.m. on the 26th of June. This is a network giveaway. Entries will be pooled. 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
9: 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We came to celebrate."
10: It's our job to be the eyes and ears of the viewers.
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16: Very good evening, good morning, live from Washington DC. This is Bev Turner on GB News with the stories shaping Great Britain and the United States of America. A brace for impact. Today is D-Day for the Prime Minister as rumours swirl that both Health Secretary Wes Streeting and Greater Manchester Mayor Andy Burnham will fire the starting gun on leadership bids. But Sir Keir Starmer is still refusing to back down. Pageantry versus politics. Did King Charles just unveil the agenda for a government that might not even last the week? And what do you make of this?
17: My ministers will also proceed with the introduction of digital ID.
16: Did any of you vote for that? I think not. A warning to the West. The US State Department warns that mass migration was never safe, and they reveal why they think Britain is really suffering from an illegal migration crisis. And history in the making. President Trump prepares for crunch talks with Xi Jinping in China as he makes America's entrance to the world known.

They certainly laid out the red carpet for him. And ciao, Catherine, the Princess of Wales, receives a very enthusiastic welcome from Italian crowds on her return to overseas visits following her cancer treatment. So good to see her doing that. I'm Bev Turner. This is The Late Show Live.

0: Delighted to say I'm joined in the studio this evening by political commentator Hilary Fordwich. Evening, Hilary.
1: Good evening.
0: Evening. Andy Williams is here with us. Great to see you in the studio here
2: YouTuber.
0: In America, Andy. And in London, we have the brilliant pairing of Charlie Rowley and Claire Muldoon. Good evening to you both. Good morning.
3: Good evening, Bev.
0: Hello down there. Now, thank you at home as well for joining us tonight. Breaking this evening. Today could prove to be D-Day for Sir Keir Starmer following a temporary ceasefire in Westminster for the state opening of Parliament. Health Secretary Wes Streeting is reportedly preparing to throw in the towel and resign, firing the starting gun on a leadership contest later this morning for you, tomorrow for us. Now, Manchester Mayor Andy Burnham is also said to be preparing to launch his bid today. It's reported that he's successfully secured a Labour safe seat, paving his return to Parliament, but we don't know exactly where that safe seat might be. The Times newspaper is also reporting that the Labour MP for Birmingham, Selly-Oak, Al Carnes, is preparing to stand in a leadership contest, and he very much could be an outsider in this battle. So the embattled Prime Minister and his allies are also said to have been working the parliamentary tea rooms as they try to desperately garner support for Sir Keir Starmer's premiership. Let's go to my panel first of all this evening. Andy, I've not spoken to you about this topic so far. Can you believe that Starmer is still hanging on against all this pressure nearly a week on?
4: Well, I can, in the sense that Prime Ministers often do this when they're circling the drain, for want of a better phrase. You know, he knows that this is the end of his political career, so of course he's not going to give up easily, but he has to accept that the writing is more than on the wall. In fact, this is game over for him. You know, the sheer number of his colleagues who've come out and said, sorry, you're not it. And what really depresses me about this, having voted pretty enthusiastically for Keir Starmer just under 2 years ago, is that it wasn't inevitable that we would get here, and it wasn't inevitable that we get here so quickly. I mean, the sheer, like, catastrophic demise in his popularity and in the Labour Party's popularity is astonishing, and it's because we've failed to project ambition, failed to deliver on what was promised, which was meaningful change, not just sloganeering. And unfortunately, and you know, you may disagree with this, I think Keir Starmer, good man, decent man, but not a leader.
1: Well, I would actually say that it wasn't a Labour vote for Labour, and Labour wasn't voted in. It was a protest vote against the Conservatives. And that is the big issue here. Because it was a protest vote, what was Labour really doing? And when you say that he's a good man, I think, would be pro-England, pro-the British, pro-all British jobs, and I feel like he's a globalist. I don't think that he's pro-British at all. What's really interesting, I think, actually, is that I think he knew about his own demise quite a while ago, because that's why he stopped Andy Burnham. Because
0: yes.
1: He knew it. He knew
0: he was
1: on the downslope, and his wife's
0: in the by-election.
1: In the by-election, you're absolutely right. Gorton and Denton said it all. But I thought it was very interesting this morning to see he looked quite stoic, which Keir Starmer always would. His wife looked ghastly. She looked so miserable. The writing was on the wall on her face.
0: Oh, really?
1: Yes.
0: I didn't see that.
1: Yes.
0: That footage from earlier today.
1: And also the Skies said the answer, because the Skies opened and it hailed on him.
0: Well, I did say, I think it was when you were on either, I don't know what day it is, Hilary, when was it? Earlier in the week? Or the weekend?
1: Saturday we were on, yes.
0: And I did say that actually, it's when does the wife step in and say,
1: you said
0: come
1: that.
0: On, it's
1: you
0: time
1: did.
0: To go.
1: You did, yes.
0: So you should always look at the wife's face in a situation like this, because she's also got to move the kids out
1: and
0: of that house.
1: And school.
0: School.
1: You talked about that.
0: You know,
1: yes,
0: the
1: you
0: family
1: did.
0: Behind the scenes.
4: She never wanted him
0: like
4: to do this in the first place.
1: Really? I didn't know
4: it's
1: that.
4: True.
1: Yes.
4: It's very much like Michelle Obama when Barack Obama became president. She didn't want to be involved in this. They could have, and this is why I say he was motivated in the right way, because Keir Starmer, you know, he has enough money that he could have gone and just done some nice things and sat on a few boards and lived
1: done
4: out
1: something
4: his
1: global.
4: Retirement.
1: See, I think he would be better doing something he really believes in, which is being a globalist.
4: Well, and
0: I
4: this
0: agree.
4: Is the problem, is that if you really pushed him, if you really nailed him down and said, Keir Starmer, what do you want to do to change this country? He couldn't tell you.
1: Yeah, but that's right, because he doesn't want to. Actually, it's not Great Britain he cares about. He cares about the global idea.
0: Let's talk to Charlie and Claire down in London. I can't get out of my head the image that Andy just started the evening with, Claire, by saying that Keir Starmer was circling the drain. I mean, it was a picture of something that won't flush away, actually. thanks, Andy, for that. Circling the bowl might have been a better description, but he's not going going anywhere, is he? It's astonishing.
2: Well, it looks like the drain might be blocked and that might be the issue. There was a funny headline today in this morning's paper, City AM has Downing Street ing. Of course, we've been prevaricating about this leadership context for the past 48 hours or more. And I called it nearly 2 years ago when I said that Starmer would be away at these May by-elections and, sorry, local elections. And that is definitely the case. I do not think that, I've said this before, Bev, you know my feelings on this. He is not a leader of any way, shape or form. And the fact that he's thrown away the landslide victory that he came into power with, that he came into governance in this country with, he's just thrown it all away. The local election showed that it wasn't people voting for local issues, as is the want. We weren't voting for potholes. We weren't voting for the best local authority. People in this country were voting against the leadership. And it came up time and time again on the doorstep. There was a risible dislike for Starmer as leader, as prime minister, and that transcended people when they went into the polling booth. That's it, essentially.
0: Yeah. Charlie, I find it fascinating because we all sort of agree here. Everybody's opened this evening by saying he's not a leader in terms of his character. How did he become leader of the Labour Party and Prime Minister if he's not a leader? How does that work in the corridors of power? Explain it to us. You've been there.
3: Because Jeremy Corbyn was the leader before him. And so when you've got such a low talent pool... I think that's fair. And look, out of a bad bunch, Keir Starmer was, you know, someone that had great credentials. He was the former Director of Public Prosecutions, don't you know? So his CV...
2: Son of a toolmaker as well, don't you know?
3: His CV...
0: I didn't know that.
3: Gave him the hoist up. But everybody said it. Look, it's over. His reputation, the press, he will never come back for this. He will lose a general election massively if he leads the Labour Party into the next general election. It ain't going to happen. Yeah. However, can he hang on any longer? I think he can. Because if you look at the mechanism by which you have to unseat the Prime Minister in the Labour Party, if it is the case that Wes Streeting resigns tomorrow, which we're all led to believe, but nobody else stands, and if it is a runoff between the Prime Minister and Wes Streeting because Ed Miliband bottles it, Andy Burnham isn't clearly an MP at the minute, that will take time for him to come in, Angela Rayner's still got her tax affairs overhead, there might be one or two people that we've not heard of that fancy their chances, Alan Kearns, for example, people that no one have really ever heard of. It could be the case that Labour MPs think, golly, actually, it's been quite a good 24 hours for the Prime Minister.
2: But we've had
3: we'll stick with him.
2: Seven Prime Ministers in the past 10 years in this country. Is that really good for global politics? Is it really good for policy? Is it good for the country? I wouldn't say so. But this is the state of politics in this country at the moment. It's dire.
0: Andy, you wanted to come in on why Starmer became leader.
4: Well, yeah, I just think that, you know, obviously leader of the opposition is a very different role to being Prime Minister. Turns out that being Prime Minister is actually quite hard. But I think he was an exceptional leader of the opposition because I agree with you, Charlie, he hauled the Labour Party out of the absolute dire state it was in under Jeremy Corbyn's leadership. And so he did the party and the country, I think, a real service by restoring the Labour Party back to the sensible mainstream, or somewhere close to it at least. What I'm concerned about as a self-described sensible mainstream member of the Labour Party is that we end up with either Ed Miliband, who's already been rejected by the voters 11 years ago, or Andy Burnham. I mean, why do people think that this guy is the saviour? It's one thing winning successive mayoral elections in Manchester, one of the most left-wing cities in the country. It's quite another running Britain. And yeah, I just think, I know we're going to talk...
1: Always at the top of the polls.
0: I think he's at the top of the polls for people who wouldn't ordinarily vote Labour.
1: Well,
0: like people like you, Andy, don't seem to like him that much. People within the Labour Party don't really warm to him. And yet those of us outside of it kind of quite like him.
4: He's incredibly arrogant. And the way he's gone about this
0: thing,
4: well, there is absolutely a huge element of ego in politics. I don't dispute that. But the fact that he's just assuming he can swan in and go and win a seat. I mean, what if Reform beat him in a
1: by-election? I'm annoyed at myself. I can't remember who said it. Who said that they were on the doorstep. If they asked, would you vote Labour? Everybody was saying no. And they said, if Andy Burnham was at the top of the ticket, would you vote Labour? And I know it's not presidential, it's a parliamentary system in the UK. And I know we're voting in the UK for MPs. But they said if Andy Burnham was there, that they would vote Labour, though.
0: Mm. Let's go now to Chief Political Correspondent at The Times, Aubrey Allegretti. Aubrey, thank you so much for joining us this evening at this really fascinating time in politics. Can I just ask you, as the Chief Political Correspondent, is this one of the most interesting times, do you think, that we've had in the last few years in terms of our domestic politics?
5: I suppose so. And I mean, one of the most striking aspects of what lies ahead of us is that we have never simultaneously had a leadership contest whilst the person who is contesting it is also Prime Minister of the United Kingdom. Under the Conservatives, they obviously did change leaders, but the rules in those contests were that effectively you were sacked by your MPs by the sort of very nature of the contest being triggered. The sort of slightly bizarre spectacle that might unfold over the next 48 hours is that Keir Starmer will potentially be challenged as Prime Minister, but he will be eligible to stand in the contest himself. And it risks being seen as a massive distraction, a drain on his resources at a time when inflation will be potentially pushed up. The Bank of England could hike base rates, and there could be shortages caused by the war in Iran. So that, I think, is pretty unprecedented, even given the tumult of previous years.
0: Would he stand, do you think, though, Aubrey? I mean, he's sufficiently stubborn, I think, that I feel like he would, but would he have the dignity to step aside and let some others slug it out?
5: I think he would stand, absolutely. I mean, this is not somebody who's being sort of forced out of office by hundreds of MPs who are desperate for him to go. So far, the number who publicly called for him to quit is, I think, about 90, 95. The number who have publicly remained loyal to him is higher than that. It's about 112, although I revealed yesterday that I think 3 to 5 of those people said actually they'd been included on that list incorrectly. And while Wes Streeting is very much kind of laying the ground for himself to be able to go over the top, resign as health secretary and trigger a leadership bid, there are questions tonight about the people that he's asking for their support. MPs are saying that they're loyalists, they're known loyalists, and yet they're still being asked, are you on Team Wes? Will you sign his nomination papers? I even had a message from one Labour MP tonight who said, frankly, his operation is a shambles, and I say that as someone who's sympathetic to him. So it's still far from clear that Wes Streeting has enough numbers to go over the top and challenge Keir Starmer.
0: And what do you make of what we were just saying then, Aubrey, about the popularity of Andy Burnham and whether he's perceived as being arrogant maybe from within the Labour Party? Is he more popular than Wes Streeting? Is he popular with the membership? I think he's the most popular for people who wouldn't necessarily vote Labour. I think he seems straightforward, he seems authentic, he seems like a nice guy. I've met him on multiple occasions, I've always warmed to him when I've met him. Is that his appeal?
5: Well, I suppose the things about Andy Burnham are that he is known to be a sort of electoral asset. People used to point to the fact that, I think the last time he stood for the mayoralty of Greater Manchester, he won every single, not just council, but ward within the sort of city and its limits. So people say, A, that he's a winner, B, that he has a track record and can be shown through polling to reach out to both reform-inclined voters and Green voters, something which there are very few Labour politicians that can help bridge that divide. But I think this constant sort of umming and ahhing about whether or not he's going to come back and where it's going to be does risk putting some people's backs up. Even some allies of Andy Burnham have been saying to me over the last few days, he's been really picky about what seat he's choosing. He just needs to get on with it, declare his intentions and go over the top. So we're in this sort of constant will he, won't he? And you can understand the rationale on his behalf because obviously he's putting his entire political career on the line. He'd have to resign the mayoralty in order to stand somewhere else. That could leave him out in the cold if he lost it. So I think he is losing some supporters, but not too many.
0: And they'd have to then find somebody to go and stand as mayor in Greater Manchester. Maybe Keir Starmer could do that job. They just do a direct swap. He might like it up north. Everyone's lovely up north. I don't think Keir Starmer would be terribly popular up there, though, Aubrey. Aubrey Allegretti from The Times, thank you so much for joining us on The Late Show Live. Good to see you. Let's talk now. Terribly popular up there, though, Aubrey. Aubrey Allegretti from The Times, thank you so much for joining us on The Late Show Live. Good to see you. Let's talk now to Joe.

0: available to stand at the moment, which excludes Andy Burnham because he doesn't have a seat, he would be the favourite. But here's a thought, Bev. What if Keir Starmer is secretly talking to Andy Burnham and saying, look, Andy, I will not block you from coming back in a by-election later in the year, over the summer perhaps. If I give you that pledge, I'll stand down at a later stage, all behind everybody else's back. And then when he stands, when Wes Streeting stands, Keir Starmer opposes him. Nobody else throws their hat in the ring. All the MPs know that Andy Burnham will be coming in at a later stage, and so Keir Starmer wins. He gets a bit longer in number 10, and then the floor is open for Andy Burnham to come riding in on his big white charger. That's a possibility too.
1: Now, do you have inside information that might be the scenario, David, or is that pure speculation?
0: No, that is from talking to a few MPs who think that might be something that is going on, but I suspect that they're speculating too. The other option, of course, is that Wes Streeting goes and Angela Rayner and Ed Miliband throw their hats into the ring if they can get the numbers, the 81 MPs required to stand. There's a whole number of scenarios here. I mean, the other one, of course, is that Wes Streeting stands, he gets the backing within Parliament and wins. The problem is that out in the among the membership, they really do favour a more left-wing candidate. And Andy Burnham, and one of his great qualities is that he's a bit of a chameleon in that, you know, he was a Blairite during the Blair years, a Brownite when Brown got in power. He stood as a lefty when he was against Jeremy Corbyn. And goodness knows what he'll stand as this time, probably to the left. So it's difficult to know what his pitch will be.
1: We're just seeing that footage there of Wes Streeting with that fleeting meeting with no greeting, you might say. He was in and out very quickly, wasn't he?
0: 16 minutes,
1: what did you read into that, David? 16 minutes. What do you think happened?
0: Well, I mean, I've been in to see various prime ministers over the years, and you don't walk in through that door and straight in to see the prime minister. You go into a little anteroom first, and then you're led up. So I reckon of about five or six of those 16 minutes will have been spent waiting. So probably the meeting was less than 10 minutes. We thought at the time, of those of us who were chatting about it, that either he'd been fired, or that he told the Prime Minister he was going to throw his hat in the ring. Of course, nothing happened. And that's all because, probably, of the King making the speech today. And I don't think anybody wanted to eclipse that with another part of this melodrama we've all been watching. So, yes, they've let the King's speech take place, and it'll all take off tomorrow, I suspect.
1: Fantastic. Thank you, David. David Pleasure. Wooding there. And of course, I'm not sure whether it's relevant to my panel. I think it is relevant. If Wes Streeting is Prime Minister and he's been in a long-term relationship with his boyfriend since about 2013, he's going to be the first gay man. What, does it matter? He'll be the first gay Prime Minister with a man stood behind him when he's at the lectern.
2: Yeah, first of all, I think there's a lot of people who actually don't care, and that may matter to them or not. Do you know what bothers me the most, though? What bothers me the most is most of the MPs in Labour and most of the Cabinet have never, ever even been in the business world. And if you think right now, think about the whole nation. Think if you're unemployed. Think if you're thinking about your job. Think about if you're thinking about your future. This is all this squabbling. Businesses don't do this. They don't spend all this time with all this squabbling. They get down to business and they deliver something. Nothing's being delivered for the nation. So my bigger concern is, you know, what's his experience, his business experience? Maybe he can run the country. Is he actually going to make Britain great again? That would be my concern.
1: Yeah, okay. Oh, and Andy, I want to find out from you whether you think it's relevant that he'd be the first gay Prime Minister. But we've got to take a quick break because still to come this evening on The Late Show Live, this...
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1: 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Do you vote for digital ID? 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Closer ties to the EU, digital ID, and a few others seem to have been missed out of that election manifesto. Anyway, let's talk about that in just a minute. 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

0: Welcome back to The Late Show Live. That was President Trump touching down in China earlier today as he gears up for crunch talks. But will he be able to achieve more than Keir Starmer did on his recent trip to China? We're going to be comparing the two shortly. And what did you say then when you saw the Chinese footage?
1: Well, I don't think that it's exactly love for America they're taught in schools.
0: All those pupils waving a flag, going against everything they've been taught since the day they went to school.
1: Right.
0: First of all, though, this evening, the King has set out the government's priorities for this Parliament, including 37 bills across policy areas such as health and immigration, in what the Prime Minister dubbed a challenge to the status quo. Among the policies was this one.
2: My ministers will also proceed with the introduction of digital ID that will modernise how citizens interact with public services.
0: Modernise. That will control how citizens interact with their services is probably what you should have said. And there was also this one.
3: We will, as a defining act of this government, rebuild our relationship with Europe. Britain back at the heart of a stronger Europe.
0: Did you vote for that as well? Did you vote for that? Who shall I go to first on this? Claire, did you vote for either of those?
4: Or of course
0: are they
4: I didn't.
0: Totally out of left field?
4: Totally. Well, left being the operative word there. No, definitely don't want to go any closer to Europe. Definitely don't want digital ID. Definitely don't want this Labour administration to continue. Just want it all to stop. It's ridiculous we're even brought into it. This King's speech is just another... I mean, does Keir Starmer ever read a room? Is he capable of that? All of these reset speeches he's had since he's come into governance have all said the same thing for the working people, closer ties to Europe, digital ID, this is going to get better, we've got a plan, we're going to build the foundations, we've got another plan, reset 6, U-turn number 14, you tell me, do you think he should continue? I don't think so. And to give that speech to the King for his government is just smacks of platitudes and, you know, just visceral contempt almost for us, the electorate.
0: It does. And Andy, I mean, I can see you scribbling things down there because I know you want to come in and respond to this.
5: It's because I like fighting with Claire, that's why.
0: Well, I mean, look, I'm so pleased you're here to defend the position of the Prime Minister, because it is quite fascinating for the rest of us to hear from somebody who actually supports these things, because we look at you like you're literally an alien at a time like this. And how anyone...
1: I was going to say, you seem intelligent, but...
0: I know.
4: How
0: they walk amongst us, Hillary. They walk amongst us. Monsters, honestly. But how anyone can applaud digital ID, especially on the week when we've had the government turning away people from travelling from this country in which I now sit to travel to the Unite the Kingdom rally at the weekend with such authoritarian intent to suggest that you'd have something on your phone that would allow you to access real life only if you think the right way. Andy Williams, can't you see that?
5: Not in the way that you characterise it, no. I mean, in terms of the King's speech as a whole, I actually think it was a real damp squib, not just because it was overshadowed by this leadership talk, but because it's just incrementalism. There's nothing spectacular in there. There's nothing.
0: Oh, it's quite spectacular, digital ID. It's extremely spectacular.
5: There's nothing that's actually going to shift the dial on the major problem.
0: Oh, you've no idea. It was literally the worst speech.
5: Like the welfare bill, like all of the other really serious, tangible challenges that we face as a country that we need to resolve. So I don't think it was a good King's speech. I don't think it was a great programme. On digital ID, I think we should introduce it tomorrow. We're living in 2026, and it would just so clearly simplify and streamline our interactions with the state. The number of times we come up against, as people, cumbersome online systems and paperwork and this and that. If you think of everything from your doctor's appointments to registering your tax return to getting your, you know, benefits, if you're in receipt of benefits, whatever, digital ID would be so useful for that. And it really shocks me that the people who are most fervently against, migration of any kind, but particularly railing against illegal migration.
0: The Kool-Aid.
5: No, hang on. The most simple way to help us tackle the illegal migration crisis would be to introduce digital ID. Because guess what? If you didn't have one, you would be.
0: Let me ask you a question. Do you like being controlled?
5: I'm not talking about your private life.
0: Is subjugation something that you enjoy? Just ask me that question. Just answer me that question simply. Do you like being controlled?
5: But I reject the premise because I don't think this would be a control mechanism.
0: No, but on a personal level, do you like being controlled?
1: They can switch you off.
0: Do you like
1: in one place they just switch you off, Andy?
0: Do you like being told what to do?
5: This is not the gateway to a social credit system like they have in China.
0: It doesn't have to be.
5: That is not what's going to happen. My concern would be more about how securely our data is held, and I think that is where the focus of any consultation around this would need to be, making sure that there isn't going to be a huge leak of people's data. That's a concern. I think it's one that can be addressed.
0: Let me ask you another question then.
5: The control thing, I just reject the premise.
0: Right, let me ask another question. Do you like Nigel Farage as a potential politician, as a prime minister?
5: No. I absolutely do not, no.
0: Okay.
5: I think he'd be bad for the country.
0: Right, so imagine the power in the hands of Nigel Farage and not your lovely cuddly Labour Party who are all altruistic and benevolent. Imagine the power of a government, Andy, hang on, just think. Imagine them having the ability to look at your social media, to watch you on GB News, to see what you say, to decide they don't like it, and then in your phone is your ability to access those public services or your bank account or travel or a restaurant. Go back to vaccine passports, what that felt like. That's my friend.
1: Yeah.
0: Is what we've just seen the king wave through in his silly crown.
5: Well, that vaccine passports were absolutely the right thing to do at the time. And I just don't believe you need to put safeguards in place to make sure that a potentially authoritarian government of any kind, left or right, could come in and start doing the things you describe. You have to put the safeguards in place, and there has to be some serious consultation around this. When I say it should be introduced to
0: there isn't. There isn't. There'd be no consultation. That's it. The king.
5: Well, there will be.
0: Waved it through.
5: No, there will be a consultation on how it's designed.
0: It's all there.
5: On making sure that the safeguards are there, on making sure that our data is not leaked. But I think it would be a really serious step forward. And actually, if you look at every country in which digital ID or a form of digital ID has been introduced, it's popular because it makes people's lives easier and better.
0: Hillary, come in.
1: Well,
0: first of all,
1: can I just address when I saw the King today, I just thought, compared to his speech in the US, where he was animated, he added some comic levity, he seemed like his heart was in it. And although some of that did have some leftist points, it was absolutely shocking to me today to see him so lethargic.
5: No, but I thought that was sorry, Hillary. Now, you know this is a procedural matter.
1: Yeah, I know.
5: But he's not giving a political. He can't be political in this scenario. He has to just read what he's given.
1: Right. He was political because it was a political speech. But to your point, all he was doing was just reading. And my point was his heart didn't seem in it at all. He literally seemed projecting it. But that was just maybe my takeaway. What I would say with regard to the digital IDs is, to Bev's point, Andy, and to everybody who is either for it, even if you're against it, if it's the opposing party that has control and takes control, do you want that? That's the issue here. It's whoever you're against, they actually will have total and utter control of everything. And they literally, to Bev's point, can just switch you off, Andy. They can just turn you off. They can turn any part of the electorate off. And I think that's the danger, as well as the cyber security risk, which they really haven't addressed because we're not in advance and far enough ahead of cyber security leaks and breaches. And in the hands of a nefarious adversary, a foreign nation, that's very possible as well.
0: Charlie, I want a word from you before we move on, my love.
6: Yeah, no, look, whatever you think about digital ID, let's put it into perspective. It's something that the government said that they were going to drop. So it's another U-turn. That is just seismic of this Prime Minister. Whatever you think about the digital ID and what it's offering, what it's not offering, it's a big thing. Don't get me wrong, I'm not talking this. But in the grand scheme things of what this government needs to do, get on top of the economy, tackle the small boat crisis, tackle illegal immigration, make sure that the pound goes further in people's pockets. Cutting crime, deporting illegal migrants, not doing the things that it did, such as taking away the winter fuel for pensioners, protecting the NHS or making sure that people don't have to overly rely on it, which means that we keep spending on it, stopping the strikes in the NHS. These are the big ticket items and the big challenges that this government should be focusing on. And it's testament that a policy came forward today that the Prime Minister had already pledged that he was dropping, that he's brought back into this speech. And just furthermore, what's the final thing is that after a set of seismic local election losses for this Prime Minister, the idea that he's regurgitating where places like Bradford, places like Wigan, places like St Helens, places that were Labour heartlands, Hartlepool, that are now no overall control or in the hands of Reform, who want things like stopping illegal immigration. They want to be tougher on this. This government has come forward to say ever closer ties with the EU. Mm. It is completely the reason why this Prime Minister is in the situation that he's already in. And what's worse is that anyone that overtakes him or takes over from his role, I should say, will go even further to the left.
0: Left. Yes.
5: Close right, ties with the EU are overwhelmingly popular.
0: We've got to move on, but we've still got another 2.5 hours to go, Andy, so don't you worry, we've got lots of time to thrash this out. Let's have a quick look at some of the other main news stories here in America. A man involved in the overdose death of TV star Matthew Perry has been sentenced to 2 years in prison. Eric Fleming, one of five people charged after Perry's death, sourced the surgical anesthetic ketamine from a Los Angeles woman dubbed the Ketamine Queen, and supplied it then to the actor. Elsewhere tonight, President Trump's Federal Reserve chair has been confirmed by the US Senate. Kevin Warsh won confirmation with 54 votes in favor and 45 against. He'll succeed Jerome Powell, whose tenure featured multiple clashes with the US president over interest rates. That is now going to get very, very interesting. And the Trump administration will exempt football fans from 50 countries, subject to a $15,000 visa deposit requirement, provided they are traveling to the US for the World Cup with valid match tickets.

0: Still to come this evening on The Late Show Live, the Princess of Wales has received an enthusiastic welcome in Italy. Of course she has, as Britain's royal soft power goes global in the most glamorous way once again. First though, tonight. That is grumpy wife there. The knives are out, the leadership rivals are circling, the battle to replace Sir Keir Starmer is preparing to burst into the open. But who would you back? Let me know, gbnews.com/your say. 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
13: No persecuted Christian should have to walk alone. 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I'm a supporter of Help the Persecuted. War has erupted across the Middle East. 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
0: We don't. Do we know who shouted that? Somebody shouted, not now, Andy, when Black Rod did it. Presumably, do we know who it was?
17: I don't know who it was, but it used to be Dennis. That was Dennis Skinner's thing.
0: Right.
17: He was a Labour MP. He'd make a little joke every year about Black Rod.
0: Well, new tonight, the Manchester MP at the centre of speculation that he could give up his seat to allow for the return of Andy Burnham has denied those claims. Afzal Khan, the Labour MP for Manchester Rusholme, had reportedly been prepared to step down, but that no longer seems to be the case. The mystery deepens. Let's speak now to the Deputy Editor of Spiked Online, Fraser Myers. Fraser, thank you so much for joining us. Do you have any inside information on where Andy Burnham is going to stand?
18: All I know is the same as you, and that everywhere that he tries to stand, the sitting MP doesn't want to give up their seat.
8: And so it's all very well, all these MPs saying they want Andy Burnham to be their next leader, but none of them is prepared to fall on their sword and give up their seat for them, which is fair enough, to be honest with you. Why would you give up your career for someone as lacklustre as Andy Burnham? I think that's completely reasonable. And then, you know, you only have to project a few weeks into the future. If there were to be a by-election, most of the seats that he's looking at around Greater Manchester or around Merseyside, they're going to Reform or they're going to the Greens. There are no Labour safe seats anymore, especially after those local elections. It's pretty clear that someone can't just waltz in, someone from the Labour Party can't just waltz into Parliament in the way that they might have done even 2 years ago. So, you know, Andy Burnham's leadership prospects, he is, of course, he's the front runner among the Labour membership, front runner among the MPs, but actually it's the public that could block any kind of Andy Burnham bid for the leadership.
0: Do you know what it makes me think, Fraser, when you're talking like that? We think of Keir Starmer as not being a politician as such, as in he's not very good at the politicals. He's no Tony Blair, is he, when it comes to the politics? However, probably the smartest political thing he ever did was not letting Andy Burnham stand in Gorton and Denton. When you look back now, if he was looking to save his own skin, that was a genius move. Do you think he knew what he was doing at the time, as per Hillary's earlier suggestion?
8: Well, I think you're absolutely right. In terms of preserving Keir Starmer's career, he did play a blinder there. And we've seen actually a lot of fight in the Prime Minister in the last 24, 48 hours. Fight that I don't think we've seen before. He really is determined to cling on. But I think that's because he is fighting for something, and possibly the only thing that he really cares about, which is his own premiership. The only thing that Keir Starmer cares about is being Prime Minister. And so perhaps that's the only thing that he will make good decisions about and make strategic decisions about. Well, you know, you could argue that maybe it would have been better for party unity to have let Burnham in. You may even argue that, you know, Burnham might not have won against Starmer. But clearly, from the point of view of keeping Starmer in, yes, this has been a good move for him. I still suspect that because Starmer is so unpopular, you know, let's not forget the local elections. They were only last week. Starmer was roundly rejected by the public. Let's not forget those 100 MPs who have said they don't want Starmer to be leader. Let's not forget those ministers who've resigned, who are saying they don't want Starmer to be leader. That is still a significant problem for him. But in terms of, if we're talking about keeping on for a few more weeks or potentially a few more months, then certainly blocking Burnham was the right move.
0: And what do you think of one of my earlier guest suggestions, that behind the scenes, Burnham and Starmer are cutting a deal, which means Starmer gets to sit there a bit longer over the summer. He'll block Wes Streeting's any attempt to overthrow him or to stand against Angela Rayner. And then September time, maybe, once Starmer's got himself a job with a non-governmental global organisation, there'll be a by-election and he'll allow Andy Burnham to be parachuted in, and they've done a little deal and job done. What do you think of that theory, Fraser?
8: I think Starmer really does want to stay. It's genuinely the first time I've seen him be passionate about anything for a very long time when talking about his own career and his own longevity as Prime Minister. I mean, that could be possible. And certainly one of the things that is going for Starmer is that people aren't coalescing around any particular alternative candidate, apart from Andy Burnham, who people can't really vote for at the moment because he's not in Parliament. So we'll see what happens tomorrow when Wes Streeting is allegedly supposed to resign. Will the MPs that say they don't back Starmer row in behind him? It's not guaranteed at all. There isn't an obvious successor that's in Parliament. Could be quite exciting, potentially. There's talk of Ed Miliband standing up for the leadership to essentially push away a Streeting challenge. That could be quite exciting. Be a disaster for the country, of course, and we can get into the reasons why if you want to. I'm sure your viewers are already well aware of that, but nothing is guaranteed. This is actually a really exciting and febrile moment in British politics in a way that I think we haven't seen for a very long time.
0: Yeah, it really is. Thank you so much, Fraser. Deputy Editor of Spiked Online, Fraser Myers there. Still to come on The Late Show Live, music's playing this.
10: Between 2021 and 2024, we saw over 2.6 million more people enter this country than leave it.
0: The State Department here in America has a new theory as to why Britain is suffering from a border crisis. I'll bring you all the details on that controversy shortly, also on the show tonight.
18: I had experience. I should have walked right into these corporate jobs, but I didn't. Why? Because Silicon Valley is flooded with people who work for two-thirds of the price.
0: A brilliant Stephen Edgington exclusive GB News documentary has revealed how secret Indian networks are ousting Americans and why it might serve as a warning to Britain. Steve will be in the studio with me to talk about that in just a moment. Don't go anywhere. This is Bev on The Late Show Live, only on GB News.
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22: I got scammed over the period of about 18 months. I met the family, friends, they were all part of the scam.
23: Did you get a sense, Lynn, that you were being scammed? And if you did, when did that happen?
22: Not until I went to the police. It took a long time. I think I was groomed over a period of months. So anything he said, I believed. It's very hard to explain how these people can get into your head. You know, only anyone that's been scammed will ever understand, you know?
24: Mm. And how helpful were police when you first went to them?
22: Police didn't really want to know, if I'm honest. They said, just forget about it. I said, no. I said, I'm not forgetting about it. I said, this, you've stolen my money. I said, I want my money back. I said, I'll go and do something myself. At the time, I was just so, I don't know what I would have done. Anyway, they changed their minds, and we set up a sting with them over a 3-month period.
23: Wow. How much money had this man taken from you, Lynn?
22: About £100,000.
20: Gosh.
22: Over the period of 18 months.
20: Yeah.
23: And what would he be saying to you in order to get that money from you?
22: In fact, I offered him money 8 months into it because I believed that I'd lost something. I was made to believe that I've lost something. So I was offering him money and he refused at first. And then it just got into I was chasing the money back, and it just, one thing after another, it just led on to another.
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0: Welcome back to The Late Show Live. It's a busy show again, as usual. Still to come this evening, President Trump has touched down in China for crunch talks. Will he secure a breakthrough that only Keir Starmer could dream of? Look at that. When you say they rolled out the red carpet, they rolled out the red carpet. And
26: unintended too.
0: And hundreds of Chinese, very obedient Chinese people with flags. You see, Andy Williams, if you've got digital ID, you turn into one of those people waving a flag like that mindlessly. Turn into a robot. That is what you're looking at. You would love to live there, wouldn't you? But first of all, this evening, we are going to talk about that in just a moment. First, though, we're going to delve into some of the main stories on the front of tomorrow's newspapers, starting with the Daily Mail, which is reporting that Ed Miliband could fight Wes Streeting for the keys to Downing Street if a leadership bid is launched later today. Miliband to fight Streeting for number 10. Why does that not surprise us? Because why, Andy? Because Ed Miliband is a man so full of his own self-importance that he believes that he should decide that none of us can use any sort of fossil fuel to heat our homes or cook our food. You've got to have a certain type of arrogance about you to think you can make such a decision, almost unilaterally, it appears to be, to decide how we should all live from his big high horse. So no wonder he thinks he deserves to have the keys to number 10, Andy.
1: And not to be voted on.
17: Well, I think Ed Miliband, one of his problems has always been that he's always believed he's the smartest man in every room. And intellectually, that might be true. But there's something about having EQ as well. And I do think that his energy policy is imbalanced and is a bit too far. I would not be supportive of Ed Miliband being the next Labour leader or Prime Minister. I wouldn't vote for him. He's been rejected by the country before. I do think if I had to put my £5 on who is going to be the next Prime Minister, I think it will be Miliband. Because Wes Streep, that's a prediction, not a desire. But
0: I've got to go to bed after this, Andy. I'm going to have absolute nightmares.
17: No, but seriously, I mean, Wes Streeting cannot win with the membership. So even if he got through the first round with MPs, the Labour membership is well to the left of the country, well to the left of me, frankly. And they're not going to vote for Wes Streeting. They will vote for whoever is the soft left candidate. If it can't be Burnham, it's going to be Miliband.
0: But Hillary, I mean, he's right, actually. Having been wrong all show, Andy's right about what he's just said.
17: Even a stop clock.
0: Yeah, he's right about what he says, because the Labour Party members can't stand Wes Streeting. We're not sure how they feel about Andy Burnham, but we know they love Miliband. Now, are they going to vote for what they want? Are they going to vote? Are they going to step back and go, Miliband will never, ever get elected as Prime Minister?
1: Well, and the thing is that we can't even really vote for Andy Burnham, because if Razzle is not stepping down, he won't even be an MP, so he won't even have a seat. So you can't even have Andy Burnham as a choice.
0: Yeah.
1: And of course, there are those that say he's arrogant, but I did mention earlier that I read that on the doorstep, when asked, people will say, no, I wouldn't vote for Labour. And then when you put Andy Burnham at the top of the ticket, they say they would, even though it's a different parliamentary system, not the presidential system. So I do think he is popular, but Miliband, I don't know who comes up and says, wow, I want him as the head of the party.
0: Claire, Ed Miliband, does that give you nightmares or dreams?
2: Oh, no, absolutely. Ed Rubberband, he's come back more times than anything. And he, don't forget, he committed fratricide with his brother when they were running for the leadership of the Labour Party themselves. And I'm just looking back here. I had a mate in November, the 12th of November last year, odds on favourite for Ed Miliband to take over from Keir Starmer, 25-1. That was it then. They've obviously closed now, but I'll tell you, that man's going to throw his bacon butty into that ring, and he's going to make a running for it. After saying, of course, I don't want the job, I'm not going to do it. Yesterday, the news broke, evening time here, 7 or 8 p.m., he was indeed going to take a leadership to Keir Starmer.
0: Charlie Rowley, just paint me a picture of a world in which Ed Miliband is the Prime Minister.
3: Well, the path for him is also, as Andy sort of touched on, is that he's completely untainted to a degree. If you're trying to win back within the Labour Party or the left politically, you're trying to win back Green voters. Who is the man that has been hell-bent on taxing us through the roof, getting rid of our tumble drivers, even? And heat pumps and all the rest of it. There is a love of this green nonsense.
0: It's not funny. It's very sexist getting rid of tumble drivers.
3: It is. But he will appeal when you've got a campaign. A Labour dirty campaign taking place where Wes Streeting is far too close to Peter Mandelson still. It's on the right of the party, which the left certainly don't want. And as Andy said, the membership won't go for it. You've got Angela Rayner that still can't pay her taxes, who was sacked as housing secretary and didn't know the rules there. I mean, that doesn't qualify you to be Prime Minister, I don't think, in many people's book. Andy's not an MP. It's either, if you're a Labour MP now, thinking, right, do we actually have a leadership contest that could include Ed Miliband and he goes on to win it? Or do we just actually stick with the guy that we've got? So it's a fascinating, if not depressing, turn of events.
0: Andy Williams, what are you doing in the next few weeks? There might be a job going, well, and there aren't that many people in the running for it.
17: I've already got enough jobs, Bev.
1: Can I just say, not one of them do we even know what their platform will be. This is my point that I keep getting back
17: to.
1: The business of the country should be business. None of them has any business experience. And what on earth do they run on, and what are they standing for?
0: Yeah. Right, more to come in the next hour. Thank you, guys, including this.
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0: Washington DC, this is Bev Turner on GB News. Oh, you caught me putting my lippy on. With the stories shaping Britain and America. Now brace for impact. Today is D-Day for the Prime Minister as rumours swirl that both Health Secretary Wes Streeting and Greater Manchester Mayor Andy Burnham will fire the starting gun on leadership bids. Chief political correspondent at The Times, Aubrey Allegretti, told me why this is completely unprecedented.
34: Starmer will essentially be challenged as Prime Minister, but he will be eligible to stand in the contest himself, and it risks being seen as a massive distraction. So that, I think, is pretty unprecedented, even given the tumult of previous years.
0: A really spectacular warning to the West. The US State Department has said that mass migration was never safe as they reveal why they think Britain is really suffering from an illegal migration crisis. You do not want to miss that. And history in the making. President Trump prepares for crunch talks with Xi Jinping in China as he makes America's entrance known.

stop laughing at that footage. I don't know why I find it so funny. And ciao, Catherine, the Princess of Wales, has received a very warm welcome from Italian crowds on her return to overseas visits following her cancer treatment. And it's so great to see her there. I'm Bev Turner. This is The Late Show Live.